0: of St. Thomas in Houston, and the author of a commissioned sequence of four poems called American Quartet. These recall America's Declaration of Independence 250 years ago. And they also bring up how we all continue to participate in that event today as heirs of the liberty and the hopes our founding fathers attained for us through the blessings of God. Here to share more about this nationally recognized poetic tribute to U.S. independence, please welcome the author of American Quartet, Dr. James Matthew Wilson. Welcome. Good to have you here with us. Appreciate it.
1: Thanks for having me, Father.
0: Oh, good. This series of poems is something that you were invited to write, and you actually read the poems at the 250th Independence Day celebration this past year.
1: That's right. So I composed the sequence, and it was initially distributed to schools throughout the country.
0: Mm-hmm.
1: And then it was included in the National Time Capsule, and so it's now buried under the earth for the next 250 years. And so we thought it might be a good idea if somebody who was alive might hear it. So I went to recite the poems on the stage at the American State Fair in D.C. at the end of June. Yes.
0: Oh, that's really good. That's really good. Well, congratulations on that.
1: You.
0: A great honor.
1: It was.
0: A great honor.
1: Yeah.
0: And you've been writing poetry for a number of years. This has been part of your whole background, right?
1: It's about 25 years since I wrote my first poem. Yeah. Mm-hmm. And it did it just for the joy of it and enjoying making syllables line up into iambs and to making rhymes unfold
0: on the
1: page.
0: Iambs, isn't that dog food? What do you mean by iambs?
1: Yeah, this might be a technical bit of vocabulary here, but an iamb is the unit of measure in English poetry. It's a doop, doop. So Shakespeare wrote in iambs, William Wordsworth wrote in iambs, and I am writing in iambs. So,
0: yeah. And that's why they call it iambic.
1: Iambic pentameter, yeah.
0: Yes.
1: So it's the meter of Shakespeare's plays, of Milton's Paradise Lost. It's the normal meter in English. There are multiple meters, but this is the one that's most common. Yeah.
0: Yes. Mm-hmm. Oh, here's one of the questions that I had as I considered this. Why would you do this presentation on American independence in poetry rather than, say, write a history book or something that explained it? Why did you choose poetry to express this?
1: Yeah, well, there are probably a few reasons, but among them most certainly would be that poetry is our universal art form. In our day, it may be hard to imagine that, because if you think of what most people have exposure to, it would be pop music or films or television, although all of those things are in hard times in their own way, or at least they were until the Odyssey came out. But if you look across cultures and across times, every culture has poetry as its foundational art form.
0: Mm-hmm.
1: In ancient Greece, it was a Homeric society. Homer's Iliad and Odyssey shaped the whole culture of that people. And it was a constant source of wisdom and quotation amongst the ancient Greeks, and almost like scripture. And, of course, much of scripture consists of poetry.
0: Sure.
1: Not just the Psalms, but many of the works of the prophets. There are hymns in the New Testament. And I think there's a reason for that. When we bring speech into order, when we measure speech, what we're seeking to do is to give permanent expression to things of great moments and importance. And so it would have been really, I think, a shame, not to say a tragedy, had we celebrated the 250th anniversary of our country, and we have great grand prix races, we have musical performances, we have fireworks. And wrestling matches. But not to have at least one work of literature emerge from this celebration to commemorate it and to give it permanent expression, that would have been a shame.
0: Yes. No, yeah. I think that's right. You know, my field is scripture, of course, and one of the points that scholars keep making is that the oldest parts of the Bible are the poems.
1: Mm-hmm.
0: So Exodus 15 mm-hmm. is a poem. Even the most skeptical scholars believe that that's a poem by an mm-hmm. eyewitness.
1: Mm-hmm.
0: And the same with Judges chapter 5.
1: Mm-hmm.
0: This is an eyewitness poem mm-hmm. of the fight led by the prophetess Deborah mm-hmm. and her assistant Barak. You know, this is very ancient poetry. It compares well to the poetry of neighboring countries like Ugarit and such. And the reason we have it, it's easier to remember
1: right.
0: poetry mm-hmm. by heart than narratives.
1: That's right. So in Greek mythology, we hear that the nine muses, the goddesses of the arts, they're all daughters of mnemosyne. They're daughters of memory. And there's that. I think that was a keen insight of the ancient Greeks to think that memory begets the arts. Because when we make a work of fine art, whether it's a painting or a novel or a work of history or a poem, what we're seeking to do is to give memorable form to things. The reason that poetry stands apart from those other arts is precisely because of the meter. Meter itself makes words memorable. I remember standing in a group of 400 fourth graders a few years ago in Jackson, Michigan, and I called out to them, "What's the most famous line of poetry in English?" And a few hands went up, and one girl cried out, "To be or not to be, that is the question." I thought, once you hear "to be or not to be, that is the question," once you've heard Hamlet's soliloquy, you're never going to forget it.
0: Yeah.
1: And it's because of that, to go back to our technical jargon here, that iambic movement, bump, bump, bump, bump, bump, bump, bump, bump, bump, bump, that makes it memorable, that sticks it in our minds.
0: Mm-hmm. Mm-hmm. And before we get to your poem, mm-hmm. I think it's a loss that we don't remember many poems. Now, music helps us mm-hmm. to remember poetry.
1: Mm-hmm.
0: And most of the songs are using poems in them to as the words that a lot of times we remember pretty well.
1: Yes.
0: You know, people are better at remembering songs than they are at telling good jokes.
1: Yes.
0: You know, that it's a different form of speech, and this is an easy one.
1: Yes. First of all, everybody has songs memorized, and they have some nursery rhymes, to be sure. They have the Star Spangled Banner, which was originally a great poem, and it still strikes me as a great poem. If you read it slowly with passion rather than just singing it, you could actually find it's quite profound. But also, education used to consist in no small part of memorizing verse. Becoming well versed was to be well schooled.
0: Yes.
1: And I'll tell you a quick story. In my days of teaching undergraduates in college, I would teach them the art of verse, how to write poems and how to measure their poems and work with rhyme, etc. I would also make them memorize a lot of poems and perform them, because poems live in the air, they don't live on the page. And the only time in my entire career where students asked for more homework was to memorize poems, because they said, "Oh, we're just getting started, we want to keep going." There's such a joy when you can reel off entire lines and stanzas and verse paragraphs by heart. There's a great joy in that.
0: Yeah, having taught, as you did, both high school and college, you know, a number of young men have said, "I don't know how to talk to a girl."
1: Mm-hmm.
0: I said, "Well, why don't you try this? Memorize some of Shakespeare's sonnets.
1: Mm-hmm.
0: Learn a good poem." And, you know, as I recall from dating, I just celebrated the anniversary of my last date 58 years ago.
1: Didn't work out.
0: Well, it depends what you mean by work out. She had a happy life.
1: Yes.
0: And so did I.
1: Yeah.
0: But, you know, that is a really wonderful thing, mm-hmm. is to speak poetically to a woman. Mm-hmm. And that's the basis of, you know, opera. Mm-hmm. It's the basis of musicals, mm-hmm. quite typically. Mm-hmm. So this is very important. Given that, why poetry is so important, tell us a little bit about these poems that you wrote, mm-hmm. to commemorate the 250th anniversary of the independence of America.
1: Yes, so I was asked to write a poem, and I tend to kind of over-deliver when I get commissions. And so I ended up writing four poems, the American Quartet, as you said. And the reason for that was I spent, 3 or 4 months in continuous research, reading American history, 12 hours a day, reading original texts from the period. And I kept finding all of these interesting details that I wanted to squeeze in. And I knew I couldn't squeeze them all into one poem. And so I decided to do a sequence of poems that would sort of retrace from different perspectives important aspects, mm-hmm. of the 250th anniversary. So the first one, 1776, is a celebration of all the beginnings that have taken place in this country and on this continent, and the way in which those beginnings in important ways echo the first beginning, God's creation of the world. And then I have a poem about George Washington departing, mm-hmm. Philadelphia to assume command of the Continental Army, mm-hmm. In 1775, in fact. And then as I got through that poem, I got myself thinking, one of the things that we often say about ourselves is that we're such a young nation. Even though our Constitution has endured longer than anybody else's, mm-hmm. we are the first of modern nations. And in fact, some people have even said that we have a restless culture, an undeveloped culture, because we're such mobile people that we rarely stay settled enough to form a culture. But I don't think that's quite true, although I think restlessness is part of American culture. So I wrote a poem called The First of Modern Nations to capture what's happened to us since then. And then I just am such a great lover of rhyme. I wanted to end the poem with a song. And so I end the sequence with An Errand into the Wilderness, which is a very musical poem about the places we have lived and the things we've done since our founding.
0: Okay. You know, and it would be probably good. I mean, one of the points of poetry is not just to talk about it, mm-hmm. but to actually hear it.
1: Sure.
0: I'd like you to perhaps read part of one of the poems that you would like to take a look at, and then help us to discuss what's going on in it.
1: Yeah, I'll read two stanzas from the first poem, 1776.
0: Yes.
1: So I'll read the first and the third. It's a 5-stanza poem. Bonus points to anybody who guesses why each stanza has exactly 13 lines in 1776. There can, we know, be only one beginning, one moment that was first with none before, one moment from which every other follows, whose meanings we shall only hear of later as children listen on a mother's lap. And it will be convulsive and abrupt, that dense, dark center from which time unfolds. But there come moments in a person's life, whether they're met with joy or disappointment, that seem to echo of that first beginning and bring with them a sense of something new, a sense that something none has known before has made its first appearance in the world. And here's the third stanza. Imagine Reverend Edwards in his town settled far inland from the port at Boston, its valley golden with the flames of autumn. Imagine how he greeted the surprise as one by one the people set aside their worldly cares and gave themselves away in bouts of penitence and hymns of praise. Or think of that bald printer in his shop, bespeckled, setting out the blocks of type in early morning darkness. Hidden there within his head lie plans for hospitals, societies, and colleges as yet unborn and yet already on their way.
0: Let's take a look at that. You talk in that first stanza, mm-hmm. about beginnings. Mm-hmm. And I think that's the connection you made with Genesis in mm-hmm. a way.
1: Mm-hmm.
0: But there's also this sense that you have of the beginning that without which the rest can't happen. You have to have that opening. And that, mm-hmm. that was one of the strong impressions I get from that poem, that this beginning had to have a start. It just wasn't some mass process, mm-hmm. but a real historical start.
1: So I think most Catholics will identify with this naturally, that was it G.K. Chesterton who said that Thomas Aquinas should be called St. Thomas of the Creation? That's his epithet. Mm-hmm. That the first astonishing fact about reality is that it is, that there is anything at all. Mm-hmm. And so John, the prologue to John's Gospel, I think, is one of the highlights of not only of all of sacred Scripture, but of all writing anywhere, because of the brilliant way it depicts in the beginning was the Word, the Logos, and the sense that with this first burst of God's creative activity, the divine intelligence is going out of itself not only to bring things to being, but to thread them through with intelligence, with reason, with intelligibility. And that seems especially important for a poem about the birth of the United States, because it's appealing to that first logos that Thomas Jefferson did when he wrote the Declaration of Independence. The first laws of reality are the ones that come out of Christ, the eternal Word, the Logos. And so I wanted to make a connection between that first act of creativity, which, as it were, made this law-abiding cosmos, with the new birth of law that was going to come into being with Jefferson's drafting of the Declaration.
0: Mm-hmm. And I this depends on how one views history. Mm-hmm. Would you say, well, the economic forces were such that this was inevitable, that humanity was in a process of evolving toward this? Or do you, again, when mm-hmm. I hear your poem mm-hmm. saying, no, it's these individuals who had these values and they chose a certain type of beginning, very different, say, than the beginning of the French Revolution.
1: Mm-hmm.
0: That had a real beginning too,
1: mm-hmm.
0: but it was one that led to horrible mass killing
1: yes.
0: and genocide, the mm-hmm. first genocide of modern European history
1: mm-hmm.
0: occurred during the revolution as the government attacked its own citizens who loved their Catholicism.
1: Mm-hmm.
0: That's not the way that this happened, and this beginning required these specific events.
1: So that's one of the things that came to become very clear to me as I was reflecting and reading through so many of the older historical founding documents, but also various historians' accounts of the period, was just thinking about the way in which the colonies had already become a culture of their own. They had a sense of who they were and their aims in life. And yes, they certainly thought of themselves as Englishmen. And so some people have argued, I know Russell Kirk would be an example, the philosophical historian, have claimed that the American Revolution was, in a sense, a revolution averted because they were claiming their rights as Englishmen. Well, there's some truth to that. But there was also a clear and crisp sense that something new was being done. And it was, did it have its origins before the Continental Congress? To be sure. But it was the realization of America as a distinctive and unique nation in the world at that time. So the third poem in the sequence, The First of Modern Nations, talks a little bit about this, precisely because when the first settlers came to this country, they didn't find it unoccupied. They didn't find it empty. They didn't find it completely bereft of anything that was familiar to them. The one thing that was lacking was law as they knew it in England and in Europe. Mm-hmm. But what that forced them to do, I believe, is to realize that there are laws embedded in nature, that there really is a natural law. There is such thing as justice and injustice, regardless of what the regime or the government or the written documents of a constitution may say. Mm-hmm. And I think that that put a special impetus on our founding fathers as heirs of those first settlers to realize that when they outlined the laws of their own government, that they needed to appeal not to human convention or custom alone, but primarily also to the natural laws of justice of nature and nature's God. Mm-hmm.
0: Another question I have about that, the third stanza that you read. Mm-hmm. You mentioned Jonathan Edwards.
1: Yes.
0: Why did you do that?
1: Well,
0: who is this character? What does he have to do with the revolution?
1: Yeah, so there are several vignettes in the poem as a whole. There are early settlers first coming to the shores.
0: Yes.
1: We get a little scene with George Washington and Thomas Jefferson, but I read the ones that have Edwards and Benjamin Franklin, and for a few reasons. The first one is that I wanted Edwards is a generation before the founding fathers, and so by including him, I give a sense of this unfolding, developing sense of life in the new world. But also, Edwards as the great preacher of the first great awakening is a reminder of the essentially religious founding of America. That people came here, not exclusively, but primarily in search of religious liberty and the right worship of God. And they also faltered in that ambition and in that faithfulness. And so Edwards is a symbol of this constant spirit of renewal in America, where we slip, we fall away. Not only do we re-experience the beginning of God's creation, but we re-experience the fall every generation or two of losing our vision of what we're for and what we're and our responsibilities before God. And so Edwards is also a figure who represents America's rediscovery of its religious founding, and that it derives its nature and its form from God Himself. Also, there was such delight in contrasting Edwards, who was a brilliant intellectual in early America. I remember many years ago reading his essay describing the habits of the spider, which he wrote when he was 15 or 16 years old. It was an early scientific document. And he wrote so many interesting things. So he was a real scientific mind, but as he looked at the natural world with such precise observation, what he saw first and foremost was God's creative act. And then I contrast him in the poem, unnamed here, but recognizable to virtually everybody, with Benjamin Franklin, who we might think of as more of a secular figure. And so between the two, we have these two impulses in American culture, a sort of utilitarian spirit, a can-do attitude, always desiring to make something new, as Benjamin Franklin always did, and then that spirit of devotion and that sort of, which is also restless and enterprising, but recognizing that our undertakings finally have to be ordered to God and to a recovery of our relationship with Him. So we have Edwards and Franklin making a nice contrast or pair there.
0: And, you know, that tension is ongoing. The United States is a very religious nation in many ways, but we're also very we grew in that Benjamin Franklin dynamic of becoming very inventive. I'll never forget being in Australia, and the man asked me for my phone number, and I gave the country code as 1. Mm-hmm. He said, "You mean you guys are number 1 in the country codes too?" I said, "Well, let's see. The telephone was invented in America."
1: And there's also...
0: So of course we're number one. But it's that dynamic that's still going on.
1: Yes, and those two things intermingle. Edwards and Franklin in their ways are real opposites, but they also have a lot in common, and we see that in the spirit of American religion. Tocqueville talked about this in the 1830s when he was here. You might consider, I don't know, a Catholic nun starting a television station because because why not? It hasn't been done before, but it might do some good. And then maybe less glamorously, think of all the unusual sects that sprouted up in the fields of America, the Mormons, the Seventh-day Adventists, all these innovative approaches to Christianity and religion, and it comes out of this restless American spirit that's always trying to do something new. So not all these things work out as beautifully as EWTN has, but they do testify to the way in which we've combined our enterprising, utilitarian spirit with a desire to do what is right in God's eyes.
0: The other thing about that stanza is it reminds those of us who do hold the religious quality of America very dear and see it as necessary to keep balance in the country, that like Jonathan Edwards, who started this revival that was known as the First Great Awakening, religious fervor had really faded when he came to America. And he committed himself to that revival. We should learn from that. I see that as a call for understanding the ongoing nature of our country to say, yes, there's a lot of secularism. Yes, there's a lot of sin. Now, what are you going to do about calling other people to repent? What are you doing? How are you like Jonathan Edwards? How are you like the Catholic missionaries that came to this country working to bring back that kind of awakening of faith in God?
1: So I'm a great admirer of J.R.R. Tolkien. I'm reading Lord of the Rings for the second or third time to my kids right now. And he referred to history as the long defeat. You know, that anything we might accomplish that's good in history, nonetheless, will ultimately be destroyed, as it were, the last judgment. And, of course, that doesn't mean we'll be destroyed, but it does mean that anything we accomplish in history is not permanent. What's permanent is our immortal life.
0: Yes.
1: And that's true. But there's a particular American approach to that, which is to remember that if we slack off, if we fail, we can always try to recover what we have lost. We can always try to repent and become faithful again to what we betrayed. Of course, there's a precedent for that in the Old Testament. One of the things about that I learned specifically from Pope John Paul II in Veritatis Splendor, and then actually it comes up again, interestingly enough, in Pope Francis's Laudato Si, is that what makes human beings free is our capacity to know the truth no matter what time it is. That is to say, history passes and ideas come in and out of fashion. But to recover the truth, all you have to do is think about it. And one of the great testimonies to that is religious repentance. If you think about it, if you go to confession, your sins are washed away and you are born again in Christ. That sense of spiritual freedom that comes with our capacity to know and to love the truth, I think it should be always a sign of hope for us, that no matter how dark the age becomes, no matter how far, say, our Puritan ancestors drifted from their own particular religious ideals, all they have to do is to think the truth once again, and it's back with them.
0: Yeah. And, you know, we just to think back on the darker side of our history, the evil of slavery was here for sure. And it was devastating for those who suffered, you know, forced transport from Africa and slavery here. And yet it was, you know, you had people saying this was necessary for the economy to grow. And religious people saying, but it's evil. And that kind of religious revival of the truth of human freedom applying to Africans was very important. That's where the abolition movement came from. And we've been better for the abolition of slavery and the work for ending bigotry. These, again, that tension is there, but we have to be alive to our religious revival. We unfortunately have to take a break. We're going to take a break now and come back with some of your questions, but if you want to find out more about James Wilson's work, you can go to a website. It's jamesmatthewwilson.com, jamesmatthewwilson.com, and you can find out more of the other things he's doing. We'll be back in a couple of minutes, so please stay with us.

0: Morality, is it merely a set of rules or something more? In The Examination of Conscience of Moral Theology, Father Wojciech Giertych, the theologian of the papal household, invites you to see morality as God's paternal project of love. Drawing on the writing of the saints, the Second Vatican Council, and church teaching, Father Giertych maps the rich relationship between philosophical and theological ethics and moral theology. 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

0: Welcome back. We are discussing a collection of poems, four poems, and the title of the collection is American Quartet, written by our guest, James Matthew Wilson. 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And it is item number 40988, 409 and 88. So that'd be a great way to get this, and use this as a way to start off some of your discussion of these topics. You ready for some questions?
1: That'd be great.
0: All right, let's start off. Father, where are you from?
2: I'm a Capuchin from the St. Augustine province in Pittsburgh.
0: Ah, great, and, welcome. Very much welcome.
2: Thank you, Father. And Dr. Wilson, thank you for your wonderful contribution to the country and your work that you've done. And I was just curious, as you were looking at our history as a country, that our founders didn't want to have a state church in the United States. But they had a fear that in a pluralistic society, if Americans abandoned religion, that the government would become kind of the religion, not the state as the church, you know. And John Adams famously said that our country, our Constitution, was made for only for a moral and religious people. Mm-hmm. It is wholly inadequate to the government of any other. Mm-hmm. And today, only about 25% of the American population regularly attend any worship service on Sundays. And I was just curious if you, as you were

0: that foundation, the building itself will inevitably crumble. I think that that's the case, and so it was my hope that these poems would remind people of that. There's that wonderful phrase of Chesterton's that America is a country with the soul of a church. And that could be taken in several ways, but one of them is that we have a sense that what we do as political animals, as members of our society, says something about our standing in relation to goodness and justice per se. It's not just about our actions do not just have consequences for our lives here. They say something about the kind of people we are as a whole and our legacy as Americans and as a nation to the world. And this was observable very early on, and it continues to be observable today, but it's certainly the case that it's hard to be a faithful pursuer of true justice if you no longer engage in any significant reflection on the nature of justice as God ordains it and understands it. I am not by nature an optimist, though I'm a pretty hopeful person, but I do think that in this present moment we're experiencing something quite interesting, which is we're seeing another kind of awakening after the fashion of mm-hmm. Jonathan Edwards, this strange phenomenon of churches filling up with young people unaccounted for. And that actually, in other poems I've written about this, one of the things that compels me about it is we so often think that we discern or can read the trends of history. But history is not subject to us. History is subject to God's providence. Mm-hmm. And it sometimes zigs when you expect it to zag. Mm-hmm. There's certainly no arc of history the way we often flatter ourselves in saying. And so it's important, I think, for us to take very seriously the decline in religious practice. It's important for us to be alarmed by it. But it's also important for us to respond to that alarm by simply redoubling our own faithfulness and our own attempts to evangelize. So it's been one of the great joys of my career to be able to found a Master of Fine Arts program in creative writing at the University of St. Thomas, which is the only such program that is faithfully rooted in the Catholic intellectual and literary tradition. And when we started this program almost 6 years ago now, we did it as a true leap of faith. I felt myself like I was leaping off a cliff. But I was trusting that if we do good work, if we are stewards of the gifts we have, if we try to make beautiful poems, good novels and short stories, that we will find a readership, and that through that readership we will serve as a leaven to the broader culture. I think if everybody does that, mm-hmm. no matter how despairing the moment may seem, things will change, though not on our historical time frame, on God's providential one.
1: Yeah. And to keep in mind that for many people, this sudden interest of the last few years in faith, and in a particular way in Catholicism, mm-hmm. is also a call to the rest of us who are in church already. Mm-hmm. We need to rise up to the quality of the people coming, looking for God, looking for good answers. And we have to be more committed in our own prayer life, mm-hmm. and more committed in our own deepening understanding of the faith, so mm-hmm. we can, as St. Peter says, give them reasons for the hope that we have,
0: yes.
1: in Christ Jesus. This is also something that is a gift from God, not only to the people coming from a lack of faith, but for those who have faith to learn more.
0: Yes.
1: And this is how the revival feeds on mm-hmm. itself, if we go along with it, or we can just say, ignore it and say, oh, that's nice, and just move on in our own self-centered way. Mm-hmm. That's a big choice we have to make, like the people did in your poem. Mm-hmm.
0: Yes. Yeah, one of the interesting lessons of the last few years is that so oftentimes we've spent so much effort, or we've put so much effort into making faith and the church easy, to be welcoming and hospitable, etc.
1: Yes.

0: who could have expected that that teenagers and 20-somethings would be showing up at Mass because it's hard? Not hard to show up at Mass, but that Catholicism can be a hard way, that it brings discipline and order that is very much lacking in our age precisely because of the decline of religious and moral conventions and customs. But people recognize they need those things, and they go seek it out in the strange way.
1: And the denominations that make it easy by saying, well, yeah, the culture is right in its sexual mores, etc., they're dying.
0: Yes.
1: They're dying.
0: Yeah.
1: It's the truth about human nature that is sought. That's what we have to be there for. We have another caller. Hello, Steve. What can we do for you today?
2: Yes, Father. I says, how does God give us the inspiration to write poems to him when writing to him, God loves that? I myself have written 7 books to Jesus.
1: Mm-hmm. So, where does that inspiration go? How does the Lord use that inspiration and make that happen?
0: So oftentimes when we field questions like this, we're thinking about is there a method? But of course, as he said, it's inspiration. And that's, for me personally, that's been the great joy of being a poet, is just when I think I know how you go about writing a poem, I get shocked and do it an entirely different way. And so there's no method. There's only patience and waiting. There's one thing to say, though, and that's that I found over the years that what, as a poet or any kind of writer, you're always looking for is that one particular detail in a place, in history, whatever your subject in your work might be, that will suddenly bring a moment to life. And I'll give you 2 quick examples of that. First, just from, not about writing poems, but just about my own childhood. I remember going out to see the cliff dweller cities in Arizona in my childhood.
1: Oh, yeah. Those are cool places.
0: And we were walking through the museum, and we came across in a glass case small bits of pottery. And as you looked at them and you read the description, you could see that what these were little clay bowls that children's fingers had been making, no doubt watching their mother making the real clay bowls that were going to be used, and they were imitating that process. And when I saw those little clay bowls with the fingerprints still visible in them, the whole life of that people 800 years prior came alive to me. Before I wrote American Quartet, I wrote a long poem called The River of the Immaculate Conception, which is about Catholicism in the Americas. It begins with the Spanish missions. It's a lot about St. Junipero Serra, so the Franciscans here will be grateful for that. St. Elizabeth Ann Seton, and then also about Father Marquette, not a canonized saint yet, but a Jesuit missionary who's very dear to me because of his role in visiting Michigan. When I was working on this poem, I wrote a narrative section about Father Marquette, and I was trying to find a way to tell this story, and I just couldn't do it. And finally, in the Jesuit relations, the accounts that he himself wrote and sent back to France, he describes the canoe slipping down the Meskosin River in Wisconsin and the wild rice growing on the riverbank tinkling into the bottom of the canoe.
1: Yes.
0: I said, now I know what it's like to be Father Marquette. And out of that came a whole narrative poem. And so those moments seem like such gifts to me. And what I think makes them special gifts is, on the one hand, they're inspiring, they're spiritual, they bring a world to life. But also think about how concrete, mundane, and modest they are. It's a reminder of the incarnation, and that for us, things come to life when the truth becomes personified, when it takes on flesh.
1: Would you read another section of your poem?
0: Sure. Speaking of the things taking on flesh, I'll read the first two stanzas of a poem, George Washington at Philadelphia. Here's the poem where he's assuming command of the Continental Army. In regal blue, with firm set eye and mouth, the general departs to take command. The day is clear and sunlight warms the land. Cobblestones ring with horse hooves. From the south march neat parades of troops with fife and drum, as if assured that victory will come. Such is the pomp with which our war began. That mild day presaged many sadder ones, when armies trudged through rain with heavy guns and learned how cold and hunger waste a man. They'd hide, then fight, then vanish in retreat to slow what seemed inevitable defeat. To go back to your caller's question, when I read a description of Washington mounting his horse in blue and riding north, I thought, this is clearly needs to be captured in verse. And then what I love about the first line of that second stanza, such is the pomp with which our war began, that's actually almost an exact quotation from John Adams, who was standing there observing Washington get on his horse. He wrote, such is the pomp. So that's the actual historical reaction of John Adams to George Washington assuming command.
1: And, it began with this pomp, a very nice uniform. And I read a couple biographies of young Washington.
0: Yes.
1: And one of the big tensions he had when he served in the British Army during the French-Indian War is they would never let him wear a proper British uniform. Mm-hmm. He wanted to be in one of the red coats. He wanted a full officer's uniform, and they treated him definitely as second class because he was an American.
0: Mm-hmm. Mm-hmm.
1: And he did not like that. And here he showed up at the Congress, the Continental Congress, to in his uniform, and goes off in style, but comes back through Pennsylvania a couple of years later in Valley Forge. Wasn't much pomp there either. I think you bring that out very nicely.
0: Yes. Yeah. I took a lot of pleasure in putting the adjective regal before the blue, because he could have just imitated the British. He could have been the first American king.
1: Yes.
0: And so I wanted to suggest that possibility there, but of course that's not what he chose, in part because of the sense of a soldier's duty that he learned at Valley Forge, which gets described a little bit in that second stanza.
1: Yes. Yeah. Yes. And that really was a question. Some people wanted him to be a king. They didn't have many other models of leadership. So this was an issue. We have a question from our studio audience. Ma'am, where are you from?
3: From Utah.
1: Good to have you. Welcome. And what's your question or comment?
3: My question is, what I seems like to me is people in America are moving further and further away from religion. So where do you kind of see America going from here? What's going to kind of happen with us?
0: Well, I wish I could see better into the future, but that's certainly the case. It's always... I'll give you a very idiosyncratic response to that. It's the response that I have as a practicing poet. One of the great rewards and surprises in my life was reading a Shakespeare sonnet for the first time and trying to figure out how iambic pentameter worked. And what that humble activity of learning how the measure of, wind to the sessions of sweet silent thought, I summon up remembrance of things past. Just those two lines there in pentameter, realizing how they worked, that there was a law threaded into the being of those words, it opened up a new world to me. And it made me realize that when you write a line of verse, you're participating in an ancient tradition, a tradition that goes back centuries, even millennia. And you're uniting your present life, your present activity, to something very old. That's something that human beings do naturally. We're called to the truth.
1: Mm-hmm.
0: We avoid the truth, sometimes in pathetic and tragic ways, but we know by nature that we're called to it. And so, in my view, we certainly reached an age where people seem adrift and isolated and cut off from the laws of their being, as it were. But in addition to the sources of hope I mentioned earlier, I think one cause of hope would be that when people learn again how to do things, how to reconnect with the world, to use the language of the youngest generation, when they learn how to touch grass again, they reconnect with their own nature as well as the nature of the world. And so we've had a century's drift from religious practice, but I see every step towards reconnecting with humble things like carpentry or growing vegetables in the garden or the making of poems as a step back to a properly ordered society.
1: Yeah. Yeah, I think, you know, again, we have to make decisions too to go out. And a lot of folks, I think, get stuck because their kids don't go to church anymore.
0: Mm-hmm.
1: And they keep trying to get them to come back when, in fact, you might just have to leave that behind and go to other folks. Mm-hmm. Because the people you evangelize outside your family may be the one that gets and reaches your child when mm-hmm. you can't.
0: Yes.
1: You know, that we just have to trust in God and
0: very true.
1: Cast our bread on the water. Sir, where are you from?
4: I'm from Kyle, Texas.
1: Good to have you. Welcome. I always love people from the Republic of Texas. What can we do for you?
4: I just wanted to know, with Scripture being often very hard to interpret and to understand, what passage or book or letter or psalm came alive to you with your background in poetry that it just kind of, with that history and with that background, just kind of just, it just came alive?
0: That's an easy one to answer, actually, although there are a few choices. I mentioned the prologue to John's Gospel earlier, but probably the most obscure verses that people are less likely to read in their daily devotions, but that thunder struck me in a wonderful way, was actually the whole of the Book of Wisdom. And there are a couple of reasons for it. One is that it's in the Book of Wisdom that we see the great intellect of the ancient Greek world, and I'm a great admirer of Plato and Aristotle, and we see that being brought to bear upon what we would call the history of the Old Testament, the history of the Jewish people. So we see this great connection of Judaism and Platonism, or Greek philosophy and Jewish thought, to put it briefly, between Athens and Jerusalem. Mm-hmm. And so there's so much fruitfulness in the union of those two things. And in the middle of that book, we have a passage in Wisdom that where the writer says to God, "You have ordered all things by measure, number, and weight." And that line has had way more influence in the history of Christian civilization than it probably ought to have, because it's such a modest little line. But our ancestors, including Saint Augustine and others, looked in that line and they saw it as a revelation that God orders all things in and to beauty, that God is himself beauty, ever ancient, ever new, as Saint Augustine would later put it.
1: And it really opened up, you know, science, mm-hmm. art, and literature in the Christian West was very important.
0: Yes.
1: But one thing that is not opened up is time. We're running out. Again, you can go to jamesmatthewwilson.com to find more about his work and get American Quartet at ewtnrc.com. It is item 40988. 40988. Thank you for being with us, and may the Lord bless all of you and keep you, cause his face to shine upon you, the Father, the Son, and the Holy Spirit. And again, we need to remind you to keep us in between your gas bill, electric bill, and cable bill. We have a lot of bills that we have to pay, and keep this network running with all the costs of the satellites and everything else that we rent. So thank you for the help you have given us, and hopefully we'll be able to keep bringing programs like this to you in the future. God bless you, and thank you.

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1: 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I have been blessed to work with many individuals, couples, teens, and families in our diocese for the past 8 years, incorporating counseling principles with authentic Catholic values. God wants you to have a greater sense of joy and purpose. If you or someone you know are struggling to find purpose, stuck moving forward with goals in life, or a relationship is not working, you may need to seek a counselor to help regain hope and healing. You may get in touch with me at 469-556-8336.
2: Dozens are dead and hundreds missing after flash flooding in Nepal. 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Pope Leo XIV takes up a thorny issue today. What he had to say about it. These stories and more tonight.
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2: Thank you for being with us on the feast day of the Spanish saint and foundress, Teresa Jornet. Our top story tonight, the war with Iran leads to more wrangling over the Strait of Hormuz. President Donald Trump says the U.S. controls the critical waterway, but Iran and its neighbor have other ideas. We're also tracking more fallout to America's quarrel with Canada. White House correspondent Owen Jensen reports. Good evening, Owen.
4: Veronica, good evening to you. Well, President Donald Trump had no on-camera events on his schedule today, but he did conduct a radio interview. Some highlights for you. He says our financial strength, the U.S., is unbelievable. He says the Strait of Hormuz is open and functioning. He says lots of oil is pouring through. But tonight, there is still no conclusion to the war.
5: The White House faces concerns near and far. In the war with Iran, a chokehold prevents the free flow of oil and goods through the Strait of Hormuz. Now, Iran and Oman say they reached an agreement to manage ship traffic. The deal would exclude military vessels. President Donald Trump previously rejected that type of arrangement, even floating the idea of making the waterway a U.S. territory. And threatening to bomb Oman if it gets in the way.
6: No, I don't think they'd behave very well, but we'd handle them very easily.
5: One aircraft carrier, the USS Abraham Lincoln, made headlines during its record-setting deployment to the Middle East. Now, it's finally planning to pull into port, making a stop in Thailand on its way back to America. President Trump was also asked about Iran during a radio interview. He repeated that Iran's new supreme leader was very seriously wounded at the beginning of the war. But President Trump insisted, I don't think he's dead. And if he is, they're putting on a pretty good show. The president also spoke out about the problems with trade. He recently allowed more ground beef imports to lower the price of groceries. That angered some U.S. suppliers, which are accused of having a near monopoly over the market. All this comes as the U.S. and Canada ramp up their trade war. The two sides hit each other with new tit-for-tat tariffs. Analysts believe the longtime allies will eventually strike a deal to end the trade conflict. Today, Canada's Prime Minister posted this video showing him meeting and shaking hands with various world leaders while saying, nostalgia is not a strategy. We know the old order is not coming back.
7: We believe that from the fracture, we can build something bigger, better, stronger, more just. We are a stable and reliable partner in a world that is anything but. A partner that builds and values relationships for the long term.
4: In that Glenn Beck radio interview today, President Donald Trump also said that Canada is one of the worst countries in the world to deal with. And he added, it's time to teach Canada you can't do this anymore. At the White House, Owen Jensen, EWTN News Nightly.
2: Less than 70 days remain before the November 3rd midterm elections. Voters in Oklahoma, Georgia, and South Carolina had their say in several pivotal races, finalizing matchups for the U.S. Senate and House. President Trump helped several candidates get over the finish line. Capitol Hill correspondent Eric Rosales joins us with a rundown of the key results. Eric.
8: Good evening, Veronica. Well, it was a big night. The marquee race was in South Carolina, where President Trump's endorsement of Senator Darlene Graham paid off. She beat Congressman Ralph Norman in the state's Republican runoff. In her victory speech, Graham noted the coming fight against Democrats in November.
9: Tonight is a great victory, but it's not the finish line. In fact, it is the starting line for an even bigger fight which lies ahead. Liberals believe if they can defeat conservatives in South Carolina, then they can defeat us anywhere.
8: President Trump's super PAC, MAGA Incorporated, spent more than $800,000 in Graham's campaign.
10: I couldn't have done anything different.
11: In his concession speech, Congressman Ralph Norman questioned the president's backing of Graham.
10: The president got involved. He has that right. That's his prerogative. As I told, his policies are good. I never understood why he got in this race to beat, but it is what it is, and I'll accept it.
12: I'm Dr. Everett.
11: In neighboring Georgia, Democrat and former school administrator Everton Blair won an open house seat. After the race was called, he posted on X, quote, "Thank you, Georgia 13. I am humbled by the trust you placed in me tonight. This victory belongs to every voter, volunteer, supporter, and neighbor who believed in our campaign." Everton will be sworn in when the House returns next week, further reducing House Speaker Mike Johnson's Republican majority. And in Oklahoma's Senate Democratic primary, socialist Jasmine Thomas beat a better-funded candidate. She'll face off against Republican Congressman Kevin Hearn in November.
13: The establishment didn't help us. The establishment tried to tear us down, but you know what we did? We kept our heads high and we remained onward. And so that's what we're going to do until November. We're going to remain onward and we're going to work for the Oklahomans because this is not about me. This is about we.
8: The primary season is winding down. Voters in Rhode Island, New Hampshire, Massachusetts, and Delaware will be selecting their candidates in September. And by the way, legal fights remain over mail-in ballots and election security. Veronica, back to you.
2: Thanks, Eric. More than 100 people are dead and hundreds of others are missing after flash floods in Nepal and China. Among the missing are workers, tourists, and residents. Among the tourists, at least 47 are American. Nepal is currently in its monsoon season. The same region saw flash floods last year. Meta has decided to settle its social media youth addiction case with 47 states for $16.7 billion. The states accused Meta of designing platforms to keep young users engaged while failing to adequately protect them from potential harms. The settlement also addresses how Meta handles children's personal data. Meta denies wrongdoing, but the deal will require changes to how the company's platforms operate for younger users, including daily usage limits and nighttime blocks. Joining me now to discuss this settlement and what it means for young people using social media platforms is Oz Sultan, the CEO of the Sultan Interactive Group. Oz, great to have you back on.
14: Thank you for having me again.
2: So what does this nearly $17 billion settlement mean in terms of legal accountability, and does it establish a new precedent for holding tech platforms accountable for harming minors?
14: It does in multiple ways. So a couple of things that Meta was, they didn't want this to go to court because they could have been looking at treble, quadruple damages. So that's where they move forward with a settlement. And this also by no means obviates them from future settlements. That became very clear in their SEC filing. The biggest pieces of this are is that Meta tried or intentionally utilized harm in the methodologies by which they were engaging children. And that's with the notification process, the infinite scrolling process. That was agreed. There's a privacy allegation that's even worse than this, that they collected information on children without parental consent required by COPPA. And it wasn't just that Meta knew children were using Instagram. The litigation actually looked into underage children on the services and what was collected. So this starts a larger precedent for what's going to be moving forward that now encompasses not just Meta's properties, which are Instagram and WhatsApp, but it drags TikTok, it drags Snapchat, it drags a variety of these other platforms into this litigation. So we could be seeing many things from many AGs against them in coming months.
2: There are now some changes. How significant is Meta's decision to impose a default two-hour daily limit on Facebook and Instagram for users under 18? And do you expect that limit to actually reduce the potential harms associated with excessive social media use?
14: I don't. And here's the problem, that the old methodology was that you would scroll, you would get a recommendation, you would scroll some more, you would get some sort of an ad, you would scroll. The new process that they're recommending is basically locking in 2 hours of doom scrolling and then a break. So this is by no means going to help children that already have addiction problems. This is going to potentially open the door to additional class action and civil lawsuits above and beyond what you see going on right now. But what it does do, and again, that I think is the major piece here, is they're saying, we're not the only baddies out here. What about all these other platforms? And this settlement basically sets the stage for that. So that's going to make this very interesting going into next year.
2: Talking about those additional cases, does this case represent a turning point in the way America regulates big tech?
14: It's starting. The closest thing that you can look historically to this, and you have to go back really, really far, is the 1980s breakup of Ma Bell that created AT&T and, you know, the company that became Verizon, the companies that became the companies that you have today. I mean, this is how far back you have to go. And that was within the telecom industry. What I think is going to be coming is not just more regulations for Meta, but we ostensibly could be seeing very big changes to how social media is consumed in America, and also what this means for the relevance of social media in our daily lives.
2: Sultan, thanks so much for coming on and breaking it all down for us.
14: Thank you.
2: We have a lot more still to come on EWTN News Nightly. Want to learn more about the Catholic faith? There's an app for that. We speak to the founder of the Credo app about what it does and how you can get the whole family involved. Plus, the idea of liturgical reform is a controversial one, and Pope Leo discussed it today. We'll show you what he said.
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0: Massachusetts' sweeping move to expand abortion rights up to birth is facing fierce criticism nationwide. Governor Mara Healey signed the law that now allows abortion after 24 weeks based only on a doctor's professional judgment. The new law marks a significant change in how Massachusetts regulates abortions, allowing for a much broader standard that leaves fewer protections for unborn children later in pregnancy. The law takes effect November 8th. Let's bring in Myrna Maloney Flynn, president of Massachusetts Citizens for Life. Thank you so much for coming on today.
1: It's a pleasure to be here, Veronica. Thank you for having me.
0: Myrna, how has this new law changed access to abortion in Massachusetts, and what does that mean for unborn babies later in pregnancy?
1: Well, sadly, the law has changed, but access to abortion actually has not changed that much. The law we had here allowed abortions after 24 weeks if the mother's life was in danger, if her health was at risk, which, as we know, is a very broadly written way that women can access abortion later in pregnancy. And it was also okay for late-term babies to be aborted if they had received a fatal fetal diagnosis. So those exceptions had already existed. What's different now is that all of those protections have been eliminated, giving doctors, abortionists, more freedom and more confidence, I think, in performing these later term abortions. They were sending women out of state previously because they were concerned about liability issues. And so now that fear has subsided, and what we're going to see is greater pressure put on women to abort in the latter part of pregnancy.
0: The Catholic bishops of Massachusetts have said that the elimination of any legal restraint on late-term abortion is a radical measure, which is gravely immoral. Why did this law come about, and who was pushing for this change?
1: Well, you know, as the days go on, we're learning that, unsurprisingly, Planned Parenthood was a part of the push to get this bill passed, because this law eliminates late-term abortions from being required to be performed in hospitals. So Planned Parenthood stands to benefit financially from these more expensive procedures, which are now able to be performed outside of hospitals. So they were really the number one proponent of this. But also, you know, this is totally politically motivated by not only Governor Healey, but every legislator who's up for re-election this year. They know that their constituents can be easily frightened into thinking erroneously that abortion will somehow be limited because of who is in the White House. And that fear tactic has been used over and over again in the last 10 years. And it worked again this time. You know, they pushed this through at the very last minute based on pressure from Planned Parenthood, pressure from hospitals who don't want the liability, and also just promising constituents that access is going to be denied. And so we need to get this through. And, you know, that fear mongering, as we've seen in the past, is pretty successful when it comes down to the votes.
0: As you mentioned, the law has been loosened with those restrictions. So what can Catholics and the pro-life movement do now to fight back?
1: Well, we can pray, keep praying, as we know that's the best strategy. But really, what's so critical is that every one of us needs to speak out. We need to identify ourselves publicly as being pro-life. If we're being good Catholics, faithful Christians, we need to care about the other, those who are most vulnerable, and that is, of course, the unborn child, but also these women who, again, are being sold lies and very much in against their best interests.
0: Myrna Maloney Flynn, thanks so much for coming on and sharing your perspective on this very important topic.
1: Thanks again for having me.
0: What if your cell phone could help deepen your faith? Well, one Catholic missionary is putting Catholic formation right at your fingertips with a new app. Learning the Catholic faith means reading as well as learning the scripture, the catechism, and the writings of the saints. But the Credo app is designed to make that learning a little easier. Caleb Burback is the founder of Credo, a Catholic learning app inspired by language learning apps. Welcome to the show. Thanks so much for coming on.
2: Happy to be on here, Veronica. Thanks so much for having me.
0: How does Credo work, and is it easy to use?
2: Yeah, so that's kind of the whole point of Credo, praise God, is essentially it's a Duolingo-style app for learning all the beautiful aspects of the Catholic faith, everything from going through aspects of the Catechism to the Church Fathers to the Summa Theologiae. It's really something that you can hand somebody from any age and truly any faith background to introduce them to the Catholic Church or draw them deeper into the truths of the faith.
0: How popular has Credo become, and do you have a particular target audience?
2: So our target audience is really anybody who wants to deepen their faith or even learn it, frankly, from go. We've had everyone from Protestants who are investigating the faith use it to supplement their OCIA program. We have homeschool moms who use it with their families and at the end of the day compare their Credo scores to see how they all shook out for the day. And myself as a campus ministry, I interact with a lot of people on campus who just use it to draw themselves a little bit deeper in their faith for the first time that they're stepping away from their parents who have, of course, raised them in the faith. And now they have to make that decision for themselves. So that's been really wonderful. In terms of how popular it's become, we're at a point now where about every week, close to 100,000 lessons are being done on Credo, which is a gift. And that's really been a recent explosion due to the recent press it's gotten. I think we just crossed 250,000 a couple days ago, and 300,000 are coming up soon.
0: Well, congratulations. And of course, there's so much to learn about Catholicism through so many years. How does Credo make the faith feel less overwhelming? And why do you think this approach works so well?
2: So the main thing is bite-sized lessons and streaks that keep you coming back. And so I built this app to really chunk out the different aspects of the faith into pieces. So instead of opening a 500-page tome, you're doing it one piece at a time, working your way through a map, earning XP, and building a streak. And the streak is really the difference between, well, it's something that I'll get to someday. Eventually, I'll read the Summa. It's the difference between that and not only did I do it today, but I'll be back tomorrow, and I'm going to be joyful doing it.
0: You're also looking to bring Credo into parishes and other Catholic programs. What's been the response, and what do you hope it can do for the church beyond individual users?
2: So it's been delightful. So we have an OCIA parish program. It's not only for OCIA, but really any parish group, anything from confirmation, young adult groups, Bible studies, etc. It's a way to maintain and run your parish all on one platform that your parishioners are also on. And the goal is not to digitize the OCIA process by any means. We recognize fellowship is one of the pillars of the church, and we want to keep that rolling.
0: And finally, where can people find out more about Credo?
2: So our website, credo.faith, has all the information on it. But if you want to keep it simple, it's on the App Store as well as Google Play. You can simply Google Credo. It's C-R-E-E-D-O, two E's, like the Apostles' Creed, with an O at the end. And then to find the parish platform to learn more about that, that's credo.faith/4-parishes, or just find the button on credo.faith.
0: Caleb Burback, thank you so much for coming on.
2: Thank you, Veronica. Happy to be here. God bless you guys.
0: Thank you. Up next on EWTN Newsnight, lay liturgical reform, what Pope Leo had to say about the changes of the Mass that came after the Second Vatican Council. Plus, ecumenical dialogue, what Pope Leo told a group of Lutheran bishops earlier today.
3: 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I'm Montse Alvarado with some great news. 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

0: Today, Pope Leo met with several Lutheran bishops from Norway. In his address to the group, the Pope invited the bishops to see various holy sites associated with the early Christians and martyrs. He also pointed to the challenges facing the world and the animosity towards the other that seems to be on the rise. The Pope insisted that paths of reconciliation should be sought.
1: In this regard, Jesus shows us another way, revealing that goodness and charity have the power to disarm. I'm therefore sincerely grateful for your presence here and for your shared desire to seek ways of building communion.
0: Pope Leo held his general audience today at the Vatican and brought to a close part of his ongoing catechesis. EWTN News' Brian Schumacher reports.
2: Today was Pope Leo's last catechesis on Sacrosanctum Concilium, the Second Vatican Council's constitution on the sacred liturgy, and he focused on a prickly issue.
3: When the Council Fathers took up the question of liturgical reform, says Pope Leo, it wasn't a topic that was unfamiliar to the Church.
4: The desire for a general reform did not come about suddenly, but had been evident in the actions of successive popes since the beginning of the 20th century, in keeping with the demands of the liturgical movement.
3: Several popes, Pius XI, Pius XII, and John XXIII, had all discussed the issue. The Holy Father says this testifies to the reality that the reform promoted by the Council is firmly in the living tradition of the Church. And one of the main concerns of the Council Fathers was the participation of the laity in the supreme and highest prayer of the Church. In today's catechesis, Pope Leo cited the Constitution itself, saying the faithful should not be at the Mass as strangers or silent spectators.
4: On the contrary, through a good understanding of the rites and prayers, they should take part in the sacred action conscious of what they are doing, with devotion and full collaboration.
3: Pope Leo acknowledged that liturgical abuse has happened and still happens in parts of the Church today. But that's no reason to reject the Council's promotion of reform. In fact, he says a correct understanding of the Council would reject those abuses, and that responsibility falls on the clergy.
4: It is therefore the primary responsibility of pastors, of bishops, but also of each individual priest, to safeguard and promote a liturgy which, while respecting liturgical norms, shines with noble simplicity.
2: The Pope finished by saying that a liturgy done with a noble simplicity would act ultimately as a vehicle for evangelization. In Rome, Brian Schumacher, EWTN News Nightly.
0: There is a new leading man for the U.S. magazine Vanity Fair's 2026 Best Dress list, and it's none other than the Holy Father. Yes, Pope Leo XIV has made the list for Best Dressed in this year's The Originals category. The magazine says his love of specialty-designed papal vestments and cool dad streetwear made him a must for the list. Alongside the head of the Catholic Church, the list features musician Bjork, as well as the director, Spike Lee. We thank you for watching tonight. Remember, you can follow us on social media, Facebook, X, YouTube, and Instagram at EWTN News Nightly. I'm Veronica Dudo. Good night and God bless.
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9: O blessed Joseph, faithful guardian of my Redeemer, Jesus Christ, protector of thy chaste spouse, the Virgin Mother of God, I choose thee this day to be my special patron and advocate, and I firmly resolve to honor thee all the days of my life. Therefore, I humbly beseech thee to receive me as thy client, to instruct me in every doubt, to comfort me in every affliction, to obtain for me and for all the knowledge and love of the heart of Jesus, and finally to defend and protect me at the hour.

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1: This is Julie Carrick, inviting you to join me as we pray a rosary for America.
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3: Amen.
1: A rosary for America, asking our Blessed Mother, the Immaculate Conception, to place the grace of this rosary where it is needed most. O Immaculate Mother, Queen of our country, open our hearts, our homes, and our land to the coming of Jesus, your divine Son. With him, reign over us, O Heavenly Lady, so pure and so bright, with the radiance of God's light shining in and about you. Be our leader against the powers of evil set upon wrestling the world of souls, redeemed at such a great cost by the sufferings of your Son and of yourself in union with him from that same Savior who loves us with infinite charity. We gather about you, O chaste and holy Mother, Virgin Immaculate, patroness of our beloved land, determined to fight under your banner of holy purity against the wickedness that would make all the world an abyss of evil without God and without your loving maternal care. We consecrate our hearts, our homes, our land to your most pure heart, O great Queen, that the kingdom of your Son, our Redeemer and our God, may be firmly established in us. Reign over us then, O Virgin Immaculate, with your Son, Jesus Christ. May his divine heart and your most chaste heart be ever enthroned and glorified among us. Use us, your children of America, as your instruments in bringing peace among men and nations. Work your miracles of grace in us, so that we may be a glory to the Blessed Trinity, who created, redeemed, and sanctifies us. May your valiant spouse, Saint Joseph, with the holy angels and saints, assist you and us in renewing the face of the earth. Then, when our work is over, come, Holy Immaculate Mother, and as our victorious Queen, lead us to the eternal kingdom, where your Son reigns forever as King. Amen. I believe in God, the Father Almighty, creator of heaven and earth, and in Jesus Christ, his only Son, our Lord, who was conceived of the Holy Spirit, born of the Virgin Mary, suffered under Pontius Pilate, was crucified, died, and was buried. He descended into hell. The third day he rose again from the dead. He ascended into heaven and sits at the right hand of God the Father Almighty. From there he shall come to judge the living and the dead.
3: I believe in the Holy Spirit, the Holy Catholic Church, the communion of saints, the forgiveness of sins, the resurrection of the body, and life everlasting. Amen.
1: Our Father, who art in heaven, hallowed be thy name. Thy kingdom come, thy will be done, on earth as it is in heaven.
3: Give us this day our daily bread, and forgive us our trespasses, as we forgive those who trespass against us. And lead us not into temptation, but deliver us from evil. Amen.
1: For an increase in the virtues of faith, hope, and love, for each and every one living in these United States of America. Hail Mary, full of grace, the Lord is with thee. Blessed art thou among women, and blessed is the fruit of thy womb, Jesus.
3: Holy Mary, Mother of God, pray for us sinners, now and at the hour of our death. Amen.
1: Hail Mary, full of grace, the Lord is with thee. Blessed art thou among women, and blessed is the fruit of thy womb, Jesus.
3: Holy Mary, Mother of God, pray for us sinners, now and at the hour of our death. Amen.
1: Hail Mary, full of grace, the Lord is with thee. Blessed art thou among women, and blessed is the fruit of thy womb, Jesus.
3: Holy Mary, Mother of God, pray for us sinners, now and at the hour of our death. Amen.
1: Glory be to the Father, and to the Son, and to the Holy Spirit.
3: As it was in the beginning, is now, and ever shall be, world without end. Amen.
1: the first glorious mystery, the resurrection of our Lord. For the President of the United States of America, all who work in the District of Columbia, and all local and national elected officials. Our Father who art in heaven, hallowed be thy name. Thy kingdom come, thy will be done, on earth as it is in heaven.
3: Give us this day our daily bread, and forgive us our trespasses, as we forgive those who trespass against us. And lead us not into temptation, but deliver us from evil. Amen.
1: We pray the grace of God over Alabama and every soul in that state. Hail Mary, full of grace, the Lord is with thee. Blessed art thou among women, and blessed is the fruit of thy womb, Jesus.
3: Holy Mary, Mother of God, pray for us sinners, now and at the hour of our death. Amen.
1: We pray the grace of God over Alaska and every soul in that state. Hail Mary, full of grace, the Lord is with thee. Blessed art thou among women, and blessed is the fruit of thy womb, Jesus.
3: Holy Mary, Mother of God, pray for us sinners now and at the hour of our death. Amen.
1: We pray the grace of God over Arizona and every soul in that state. Hail Mary, full of grace, the Lord is with thee. Blessed art thou among women, and blessed is the fruit of thy womb, Jesus.
3: Holy Mary, Mother of God, pray for us sinners now and at the hour of our death. Amen.
1: We pray the grace of God over Arkansas and every soul in that state. Hail Mary, full of grace, the Lord is with thee. Blessed art thou among women, and blessed is the fruit of thy womb, Jesus.
3: Holy Mary, Mother of God, pray for us sinners now and at the hour of our death. Amen.
1: We pray the grace of God over California and every soul in that state. Hail Mary, full of grace.

0: Holy Mary, Mother of God, pray for us sinners now and at the hour of our death. Amen.
1: We pray the grace of God over Delaware and every soul in that state. Hail Mary, full of grace, the Lord is with thee. Blessed art thou among women, and blessed is the fruit of thy womb, Jesus.
0: Holy Mary, Mother of God, pray for us sinners now and at the hour of our death. Amen.
1: We pray the grace of God over Florida and every soul in that state. Hail Mary, full of grace, the Lord is with thee. Blessed art thou among women, and blessed is the fruit of thy womb, Jesus.
0: Holy Mary, Mother of God, pray for us sinners now and at the hour of our death. Amen.
1: We pray the grace of God over Georgia and every soul in that state. Hail Mary, full of grace, the Lord is with thee. Blessed art thou among women, and blessed is the fruit of thy womb, Jesus.
0: Holy Mary, Mother of God, pray for us sinners now and at the hour of our death. Amen.
1: For the conversion of our country. Glory be to the Father, and to the Son, and to the Holy Spirit.
0: As it was in the beginning, is now, and ever shall be, world without end. Amen.
1: O my Jesus, forgive us our sins. Save us from the fires of hell. Lead all souls to heaven, especially those in most need of thy mercy. The second glorious mystery, the ascension of our Lord into heaven. For the Holy Father, Pope Leo XIV, for bishops, priests, and religious, and all who are being called to serve the Church, may they be guided in spirit and in truth.
0: Our Father, who art in heaven, hallowed be thy name. Thy kingdom come, thy will be done, on earth as it is in heaven.
1: Give us this day our daily bread, and forgive us our trespasses, as we forgive those who trespass against us. And lead us not into temptation, but deliver us from evil. Amen. We pray the grace of God over Hawaii and every soul in that state.
0: Hail Mary, full of grace, the Lord is with thee. Blessed art thou among women, and blessed is the fruit of thy womb, Jesus.
1: Holy Mary, Mother of God, pray for us sinners, now and at the hour of our death. Amen. We pray the grace of God over Idaho and every soul in that state.
0: Hail Mary, full of grace, the Lord is with thee. Blessed art thou among women, and blessed is the fruit of thy womb, Jesus.
1: Holy Mary, Mother of God, pray for us sinners, now and at the hour of our death. Amen. We pray the grace of God over Illinois and every soul in that state.
0: Hail Mary, full of grace, the Lord is with thee. Blessed art thou among women, and blessed is the fruit of thy womb, Jesus.
1: Holy Mary, Mother of God, pray for us sinners, now and at the hour of our death. Amen. We pray the grace of God over Indiana and every soul in that state.
0: Hail Mary, full of grace, the Lord is with thee. Blessed art thou among women, and blessed is the fruit of thy womb, Jesus.
1: Holy Mary, Mother of God, pray for us sinners, now and at the hour of our death. Amen. We pray the grace of God over Iowa and every soul in that state.
0: Hail Mary, full of grace, the Lord is with thee. Blessed art thou among women, and blessed is the fruit of thy womb, Jesus.
1: Holy Mary, Mother of God, pray for us sinners, now and at the hour of our death. Amen. We pray the grace of God over Kansas and every soul in that state.
0: Hail Mary, full of grace, the Lord is with thee. Blessed art thou among women, and blessed is the fruit of thy womb, Jesus.
1: Holy Mary, Mother of God, pray for us sinners, now and at the hour of our death. Amen. We pray the grace of God over Kentucky and every soul in that state.
0: Hail Mary, full of grace, the Lord is with thee. Blessed art thou among women, and blessed is the fruit of thy womb, Jesus.
1: Holy Mary, Mother of God, pray for us sinners, now and at the hour of our death. Amen. We pray the grace of God over Louisiana and every soul in that state.
0: Hail Mary, full of grace, the Lord is with thee. Blessed art thou among women, and blessed is the fruit of thy womb, Jesus.
1: Holy Mary, Mother of God, pray for us sinners, now and at the hour of our death. Amen. We pray the grace of God over Maine and every soul in that state.
0: Hail Mary, full of grace, the Lord is with thee. Blessed art thou among women, and blessed is the fruit of thy womb, Jesus.
1: Holy Mary, Mother of

0: God, pray for us sinners, now and at the hour of our death. Amen. We pray the grace of God over Maryland and every soul in that state.
1: Hail Mary, full of grace, the Lord is with thee. Blessed art thou among women, and blessed is the fruit of thy womb, Jesus.
0: Holy Mary, Mother of God, pray for us sinners, now and at the hour of our death. Amen. For the conversion of our country.
1: Glory be to the Father, and to the Son, and to the Holy Spirit.
0: As it was in the beginning, is now, and ever shall be, world without end. Amen.
1: O my Jesus, forgive us our sins, save us from the fires of hell, and lead all souls to heaven, especially those in most need of thy mercy.
0: The third glorious mystery, the descent of the Holy Spirit upon the apostles. For all married couples, families, and holy singles. Our Father, who art in heaven, hallowed be thy name. Thy kingdom come, thy will be done, on earth as it is in heaven.
1: Give us this day our daily bread, and forgive us our trespasses, as we forgive those who trespass against us. And lead us not into temptation, but deliver us from evil.
0: We pray the grace of God over Massachusetts and every soul in that state. Hail Mary, full of grace, the Lord is with thee. Blessed art thou among women, and blessed is the fruit of thy womb, Jesus.
1: Holy Mary, Mother of God, pray for us sinners now and at the hour of our death. Amen.
0: We pray the grace of God over Michigan and every soul in that state. Hail Mary, full of grace, the Lord is with thee. Blessed art thou among women, and blessed is the fruit of thy womb, Jesus.
1: Holy Mary, Mother of God, pray for us sinners now and at the hour of our death. Amen.
0: We pray the grace of God over Minnesota and every soul in that state. Hail Mary, full of grace, the Lord is with thee. Blessed art thou among women, and blessed is the fruit of thy womb, Jesus.
1: Holy Mary, Mother of God, pray for us sinners now and at the hour of our death. Amen.
0: We pray the grace of God over Mississippi and every soul in that state. Hail Mary, full of grace, the Lord is with thee. Blessed art thou among women, and blessed is the fruit of thy womb, Jesus.
1: Holy Mary, Mother of God, pray for us sinners now and at the hour of our death. Amen.
0: We pray the grace of God over Missouri and every soul in that state. Hail Mary, full of grace, the Lord is with thee. Blessed art thou among women, and blessed is the fruit of thy womb, Jesus.
1: Holy Mary, Mother of God, pray for us sinners now and at the hour of our death. Amen.
0: We pray the grace of God over Montana and every soul in that state. Hail Mary, full of grace, the Lord is with thee. Blessed art thou among women, and blessed is the fruit of thy womb, Jesus.
1: Holy Mary, Mother of God, pray for us sinners now and at the hour of our death. Amen.
0: We pray the grace of God over Nebraska and every soul in that state. Hail Mary, full of grace, the Lord is with thee. Blessed art thou among women, and blessed is the fruit of thy womb, Jesus.
1: Holy Mary, Mother of God, pray for us sinners now and at the hour of our death. Amen.
0: We pray the grace of God over Nevada and every soul in that state. Hail Mary, full of grace, the Lord is with thee. Blessed art thou among women, and blessed is the fruit of thy womb, Jesus.
1: Holy Mary, Mother of God, pray for us sinners now and at the hour of our death. Amen.
0: We pray the grace of God over New Hampshire and every soul in that state. Hail Mary, full of grace, the Lord is with thee. Blessed art thou among women, and blessed is the fruit of thy womb, Jesus.
1: Holy Mary, Mother of God, pray for us sinners now and at the hour of our death. Amen.
0: We pray the grace of God over New Jersey and every soul in that state. Hail Mary, full of grace, the Lord is with thee. Blessed art thou among women, and blessed is the fruit of thy womb, Jesus.
1: Holy Mary, Mother of God, pray for us sinners now and at the hour of our death. Amen.
0: For the conversion of our country, glory be to the Father, and to the Son, and to the Holy Spirit.
1: As it was in the beginning, is now, and ever shall be, world without end. Amen.
0: O my Jesus, forgive us our sins, save us from the fires of hell, lead all souls to heaven, especially those in most need of thy mercy. The fourth glorious mystery, the Assumption of Our Blessed Mother into Heaven. for all citizens and those who live here who are seeking a home of justice and peace.
1: Our Father, who art in heaven, hallowed be thy name. Thy kingdom come, thy will be done on earth as it is in heaven.
0: Give us this day our daily bread, and forgive us our trespasses, as we forgive those who trespass against us. And lead us not into temptation, but deliver us from evil. Amen. We pray the grace of God over New Mexico and every soul in that state.
1: Hail Mary, full of grace, the Lord is with thee. Blessed art thou among women, and blessed is the fruit of thy womb, Jesus.
0: Holy Mary, Mother of God, pray for us sinners, now and at the hour of our death. Amen. We pray the grace of God over New York and every soul in that state.
1: Hail Mary, full of grace, the Lord is with thee. Blessed art thou among women, and blessed is the fruit of thy womb, Jesus.
0: Holy Mary, Mother of God, pray for us sinners, now and at the hour of our death. Amen. We pray the grace of God over North Carolina and every soul in that state.
1: Hail Mary, full of grace, the Lord is with thee. Blessed art thou among women, and blessed is the fruit of thy womb, Jesus.
0: Holy Mary, Mother of God, pray for us sinners, now and at the hour of our death. Amen. We pray the grace of God over North Dakota and every soul in that state.
1: Hail Mary, full of grace, the Lord is with thee. Blessed art thou among women, and blessed is the fruit of thy womb, Jesus.
0: Holy Mary, Mother of God, pray for us sinners, now and at the hour of our death. Amen. We pray the grace of God over Ohio and every soul in that state.
1: Hail Mary, full of grace, the Lord is with thee. Blessed art thou among women, and blessed is the fruit of thy womb, Jesus.
0: Holy Mary, Mother of God, pray for us sinners, now and at the hour of our death. Amen. We pray the grace of God over Oklahoma and every soul in that state.
1: Hail Mary, full of grace, the Lord is with thee. Blessed art thou among women, and blessed is the fruit of thy womb, Jesus.
0: Holy Mary, Mother of God, pray for us sinners, now and at the hour of our death. Amen. We pray the grace of God over Oregon and every soul in that state.
1: Hail Mary, full of grace, the Lord is with thee. Blessed art thou among women, and blessed is the fruit of thy womb, Jesus.
0: Holy Mary, Mother of God, pray for us sinners, now and at the hour of our death. Amen. We pray the grace of God over Pennsylvania and every soul in that state.
1: Hail Mary, full of grace, the Lord is with thee. Blessed art thou among women, and blessed is the fruit of thy womb, Jesus.
0: Holy Mary, Mother of God, pray for us sinners, now and at the hour of our death. Amen. We pray the grace of God over Rhode Island and every soul in that state.
1: Hail Mary, full of grace, the Lord is with thee. Blessed art thou among women, and blessed is the fruit of thy womb, Jesus.
0: Holy Mary, Mother of God, pray for us sinners, now and at the hour of our death. Amen. We pray the grace of God over South Carolina and every soul in that state.
1: Hail Mary, full of grace, the Lord is with thee. Blessed art thou among women, and blessed is the fruit of thy womb, Jesus.
0: Holy Mary, Mother of God, pray for us sinners, now and at the hour of our death. Amen. For the conversion of our country.
1: Glory be to the Father, and to the Son, and to the Holy Spirit.
0: As it was in the beginning, is now, and ever shall be, world without end. Amen.
1: O my Jesus, forgive us our sins. Save us from the fires of hell. Lead all souls to heaven, especially those in most need of thy mercy.
0: The fifth glorious mystery, the coronation of our Blessed Lady, Queen of Heaven and Earth. For the restoration and protection of religious liberty and a true respect of life from the moment of conception until natural death. Our Father, who art in heaven, hallowed be thy name. Thy kingdom come, thy will be done, on earth as it is in heaven.
1: Give us this day our daily bread, and forgive us our trespasses, as we forgive those who trespass against us. And lead us not into temptation, but deliver us from evil. Amen.
0: We pray the grace of God over South Dakota and every soul in that state. Hail Mary, full of grace, the Lord is with thee. Blessed art thou among women, and blessed is the fruit of thy womb, Jesus.
1: Holy Mary, Mother of God, pray for us sinners, now and at the hour of our death. Amen.
0: We pray the grace of God over Tennessee and every soul in that state. Hail Mary, full of grace, the Lord is with thee. Blessed art thou among women, and blessed is the fruit of thy womb, Jesus.
1: Holy Mary, Mother of God, pray for us sinners, now and at the hour of our death. Amen.
0: We pray the grace of God over Texas and every soul in that state. Hail Mary, full of grace, the Lord is with thee. Blessed art thou among women, and blessed is the fruit of thy womb, Jesus.
1: Holy Mary, Mother of God, pray for us sinners, now and at the hour of our death. Amen.
0: We pray the grace of God over Utah and every soul in that state. Hail Mary, full of grace, the Lord is with thee. Blessed art thou among women, and blessed is the fruit of thy womb, Jesus.
1: Holy Mary, Mother of God, pray for us sinners now and at the hour of our death. Amen.
0: We pray the grace of God over Vermont and every soul in that state. Hail Mary, full of grace, the Lord is with thee. Blessed art thou among women, and blessed is the fruit of thy womb, Jesus.
1: Holy Mary, Mother of God, pray for us sinners now and at the hour of our death. Amen.
0: We pray the grace of God over Virginia and every soul in that state. Hail Mary, full of grace, the Lord is with thee. Blessed art thou among women, and blessed is the fruit of thy womb, Jesus.
1: Holy Mary, Mother of God, pray for us sinners, now and at the hour of our death. Amen.
0: We pray the grace of God over Washington and every soul in that state. Hail Mary, full of grace, the Lord is with thee. Blessed art thou among women, and blessed is the fruit of thy womb, Jesus.
1: Holy Mary, Mother of God, pray for us sinners, now and at the hour of our death. Amen.
0: We pray the grace of God over West Virginia and every soul in that state. Hail Mary, full of grace, the Lord is with thee. Blessed art thou among women, and blessed is the fruit of thy womb, Jesus.
1: Holy Mary, Mother of God, pray for us sinners, now and at the hour of our death. Amen.
0: We pray the grace of God over Wisconsin and every soul in that state. Hail Mary, full of grace, the Lord is with thee. Blessed art thou among women, and blessed is the fruit of thy womb, Jesus.
1: Holy Mary, Mother of God, pray for us sinners, now and at the hour of our death. Amen.
0: We pray the grace of God over Wyoming and every soul in that state. Hail Mary, full of grace, the Lord is with thee. Blessed art thou among women, and blessed is the fruit of thy womb, Jesus.
1: Holy Mary, Mother of God, pray for us sinners, now and at the hour of our death. Amen.
0: For the conversion of our country, glory be to the Father, and to the Son, and to the Holy Spirit.
1: As it was in the beginning, is now, and ever shall be, world without end. Amen.
0: O my Jesus, forgive us our sins, save us from the fires of hell, lead all souls to heaven, especially those in most need of thy mercy. Hail, Holy Queen, Mother of mercy, our life, our sweetness, and our hope. To thee do we cry, poor banished children of Eve. To thee do we send up our sighs, mourning and weeping in this vale of tears. Turn then, most gracious Advocate, thine eyes of mercy towards us, and after this our exile, show unto us the blessed fruit of thy womb, Jesus. O clement, O loving, O sweet Virgin Mary, pray for us, O Holy Mother of God,
1: that we may be made worthy of the promises of Christ.
0: Let us pray. O God, whose only begotten Son, by his life, death, and resurrection, has purchased for us the reward of eternal life, grant, we beseech thee, that by meditating upon these mysteries of the most holy Rosary of the Blessed Virgin Mary, we may imitate what they contain and obtain what they promise, through the same Christ our Lord.
1: Amen.
0: Mary, my Immaculate Mother, help me to imitate your sinlessness by keeping my soul free from every willful sin by the faithful observance of God's commandments. 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Through prayer, may grace fill my soul with the life of God and transform me into a living image of Jesus, just as you were.
1: O Immaculate Conception,
0: pray for us.
2: In the name of the Father, and of the Son, and of the Holy Spirit.
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8: 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Father Mike shows us how all the coming empires, Babylonian, Persian, Greek, and later the Romans, are all eventually overcome by the kingdom God himself establishes.
9: Hi, my name is Father Mike Schmitz, and you're listening to The Bible in a Year, where we encounter God's voice and live life through the lens of Scripture. Using the Great Adventure Bible timeline, we'll read all the way from Genesis to Revelation, discovering how the story of salvation unfolds and how we fit into that story today. The Great Adventure Bible Timeline was developed by Jeff Cavins and is provided by Ascension, who produced and funded this program. It is day 238. We are beginning Daniel chapter 1 and 2. So we're reading today Jeremiah 20 and 21, Daniel chapters 1 and 2, Proverbs chapter 15, verses 25 through 28. The book of the prophet Jeremiah, chapter 20. Jeremiah is persecuted by Pashur and complains to God. Now, Pashur the priest, the son of Immer, who was chief officer of the house of the Lord, heard Jeremiah prophesying these things. Then Pashur beat Jeremiah the prophet and put him in the stocks that were in the upper Benjamin gate of the house of the Lord. On the next day, when Pashur released Jeremiah from the stocks, Jeremiah said to him, "The Lord does not call your name Pashur, but terror on every side. For thus says the Lord, behold, I will make you a terror to yourself and to all your friends. They shall fall by the sword of their enemies while you look on. And I will give all Judah into the hand of the king of Babylon. He shall carry them captive to Babylon and shall slay them with the sword. Moreover, I will give all the wealth of the city, all its gains, all its prized belongings, and all the treasures of the kings of Judah into the hand of their enemies, who shall plunder them and seize them and carry them to Babylon. And you, Pashur, and all who dwell in your house shall go into captivity. To Babylon you shall go, and there you shall die, and there you shall be buried, you and all your friends, to whom you have prophesied falsely. O Lord, you have deceived me, and I was deceived. You are stronger than I, and you have prevailed. I have become a laughingstock all the day. Everyone mocks me. For whenever I speak, I cry out. I shout violence and destruction. For the word of the Lord has become for me a reproach and derision all day long. If I say, I will not mention him or speak any more in his name, there is in my heart, as it were, a burning fire shot up in my bones, and I am weary with holding it in, and I cannot. For I hear many whispering, terror is on every side. Denounce him, let us denounce him, say all my familiar friends, watching for my fall. Perhaps he will be deceived, then we can overcome him and take our revenge on him. But the Lord is with me as a dread warrior. Therefore my persecutors will stumble, they will not overcome me. They will be greatly shamed, for they will not succeed. Their eternal dishonor will never be forgotten. O Lord of hosts, who test the righteous, who see the heart and the mind, let me see your vengeance upon them, for to you have I committed my cause. Sing to the Lord, praise the Lord, for he has delivered the life of the needy from the hand of evildoers. Cursed be the day on which I was born, the day when my mother bore me, let it not be blessed. Cursed be the man who brought the news to my father, a son is born to you, making him very glad. Let that man be like the cities which the Lord overthrew without pity. Let him hear a cry in the morning and an alarm at noon, because he did not kill me in the womb. So my mother would have been my grave, and her womb forever great. Why did I come forth from the womb to see toil and sorrow and spend my days in shame? Chapter 21, The Fall of Jerusalem. This is the word which came to Jeremiah from the Lord, when King Zedekiah sent to him Pashur, the son of Malkiah, and Zephaniah the priest, the son of Maaseiah, saying, Inquire of the Lord for us, for Nebuchadnezzar, king of Babylon, is making war against us. Perhaps the Lord will deal with us according to all his wonderful deeds, and will make him withdraw from us. Then Jeremiah said to them, Thus you shall say to Zedekiah, Thus says the Lord, the God of Israel, Behold, I will turn back the weapons of war which are in your hands, and with which you are fighting against the king of Babylon and against the Chaldeans who are besieging you outside the walls. And I will bring them together into the midst of this city. I myself will fight against you with outstretched hand and strong arm, in anger and in fury and in great wrath. And I will strike the inhabitants of this city, both man and beast, and they shall die of a great pestilence. Afterward, says the Lord, I will give Zedekiah, king of Judah, and his servants, and the people in this city who survived the pestilence, sword, and famine, into the hand of Nebuchadnezzar, king of Babylon, and into the hand of their enemies, into the hand of those who seek their lives. He shall strike them with the edge of the sword. He shall not pity them, or spare them, or have compassion. And to this people you shall say, Thus says the Lord, Behold, I set before you the way of life and the way of death. He who stays in this city shall die by the sword, by famine, and by pestilence. But he who goes out and surrenders to the Chaldeans who are besieging you shall live, and shall have his life as a prize of war. For I have set my face against this city for evil and not for good, says the Lord. It shall be given into the hand of the king of Babylon, and he shall burn it with fire. Message to the king of Judah, and to the house of the king of Judah, say, Hear the word of the Lord, O house of David. Thus says the Lord, Execute justice in the morning, and deliver from the hand of the oppressed him who has been robbed, lest my wrath go forth like fire, and burn with none to quench it, because of your evil doings. Behold, I am against you, O inhabitant of the valley, O rock of the plain, says the Lord. You who say, Who shall come down against us, or who shall enter our habitations? I will punish you according to the fruit of your doings, says the Lord. I will kindle a fire in her forest, and it shall devour all that is round about her. The Book of Daniel, Chapter 1. Four Young Israelites at the Babylonian Court. In the third year of the reign of Jehoiakim, king of Judah, Nebuchadnezzar, king of Babylon, came to Jerusalem and besieged it. And the Lord gave Jehoiakim, king of Judah, into his hand with some of the vessels of the house of God, and he brought them to the land of Shinar, to the house of his God, and placed the vessels in the treasury of his God. Then the king commanded Ashpenaz, his chief eunuch, to bring some of the people of Israel, both of the royal family and of the nobility, youths without blemish, handsome and skillful in all wisdom, endowed with knowledge, understanding, learning, and competent to serve in the king's palace, and to teach them the letters and language of the Chaldeans. The king assigned them a daily portion of the rich food which the king ate, and of the wine which he drank. They were to be educated for 3 years, and at the end of that time they were to stand before the king. Among these were Daniel, Hananiah, Mishael, and Azariah of the tribe of Judah. And the chief of the eunuchs gave them names. Daniel he called Belteshazzar, Hananiah he called Shadrach, Mishael he called Meshach, and Azariah he called Abednego. But Daniel resolved that he would not defile himself with the king's rich food or with the wine which he drank. Therefore he asked the chief of the eunuchs to allow him not to defile himself, and God gave Daniel favor and compassion in the sight of the chief of the eunuchs. And the chief of the eunuchs said to Daniel, I fear lest my lord the king who appointed your food and your drink should see that you were in poorer condition than the youths who are of your own age, so you would endanger my head with the king. Then Daniel said to the steward whom the chief of the eunuchs had appointed over Daniel, Hananiah, Mishael, and Azariah, test your servants for 10 days. Let us be given vegetables to eat and water to drink. Then let our appearance and the appearance of the youths who eat the king's rich food be observed by you, and according to what you see, deal with your servants. So he listened to them in this matter and tested them for 10 days. At the end of 10 days, it was seen that they were better in appearance and fatter in flesh than all the youths who ate the king's rich food. So the steward took away their rich food and the wine they were to drink and gave them vegetables. As for these 4 youths, God gave them learning and skill in all letters and wisdom, and Daniel had understanding in all visions and dreams. At the end of the time, when the king had commanded that they should be brought in, the chief of the eunuchs brought them in before Nebuchadnezzar. And the king spoke with them, and among them all, none was found like Daniel, Hananiah, Mishael, and Azariah. Therefore, they stood before the king. And in every matter of wisdom and understanding concerning which the king inquired of them, he found them 10 times better than all the magicians and enchanters that were in all his kingdom. And Daniel continued until the 1st year of King Cyrus. Chapter 2. In the 2nd year of the reign of Nebuchadnezzar, Nebuchadnezzar had dreams, and his spirit was troubled, and his sleep left him. Then the king commanded that the magicians, the enchanters, the sorcerers, and the Chaldeans be summoned to tell the king his dreams. So they came in and stood before the king, and the king said to them, I had a dream, and my spirit is troubled to know the dream. Then the Chaldeans said to the king, O king, live forever. Tell your servants the dream, and we will show you the interpretation. The king answered the Chaldeans, The word from me is sure. If you do not make known to me the dream and its interpretation, you shall be torn limb from limb, and your houses shall be laid in ruins. But if you show the dream and its interpretation, you shall receive from me gifts and rewards and great honor. Therefore, show me the dream and its interpretation. They answered a second time, Let the king tell his servants the dream, and we will show its interpretation. The king answered, I know with certainty that you are trying to gain time, because you see that the word from me is sure, that if you do not make the dream known to me, there is but one sentence for you. You have agreed to speak lying and corrupt words before me till the times change. Therefore, tell me the dream, and I shall know that you can show me its interpretation. The Chaldeans answered the king, There is not a man on earth who can meet the king's demand, for no great and powerful king has asked such a thing of any magician or enchanter or Chaldean. The thing that the king asks is difficult, and none can show it to the king except the gods, whose dwelling is not with flesh. Because of this, the king was angry and very furious and commanded that all the wise men of Babylon be destroyed. So the decree went forth that the wise men were to be slain, and they sought Daniel and his companions to slay them. Then Daniel replied with prudence and discretion to Arioch, the captain of the king's guard, who had gone out to slay the wise men of Babylon. He said to Arioch, the king's captain, Why is the decree of the king so severe? Then Arioch made the matter known to Daniel, and Daniel went in and besought the king to appoint him a time that he might show to the king the interpretation. God reveals Nebuchadnezzar's dream. Then Daniel went to his house and made the matter known to Hananiah, Mishael, and Azariah, his companions, and told them to seek mercy of the God of heaven concerning this mystery, so that Daniel and his companions might not perish with the rest of the wise men of Babylon. Then the mystery was revealed to Daniel in a vision of the night. Then Daniel blessed the God of heaven. Daniel said, Blessed be the name of God forever and ever, to whom belong wisdom and might. He changes times and seasons. He removes kings and sets up kings. He gives wisdom to the wise and knowledge to those who have understanding. He reveals deep and mysterious things. He knows what is in the darkness, and the light dwells with him. To you, O God of my fathers, I give thanks and praise, for you have given me wisdom and strength, and have now made known to me what we asked of you, for you have made known to us the king's matter. Daniel interprets the dream. Therefore, Daniel went in to Arioch, whom the king had appointed to destroy the wise men of Babylon. He went and said thus to him, "Do not destroy the wise men of Babylon. Bring me in before the king, and I will show the king the interpretation." Then Arioch brought in Daniel before the king in haste and said thus to him, "I have found among the exiles from Judah a man who can make known to the king the interpretation." The king said to Daniel, whose name was Belteshazzar, "Are you able to make known to me the dream that I have seen and its interpretation?" Daniel answered the king, "No wise men, enchanters, magicians, or astrologers can show to the king the mystery which the king has asked. But there is a God in heaven who reveals mysteries, and he has made known to King Nebuchadnezzar what will be in the latter days. Your dream and the visions of your head as you lay in bed are these. To you, O king, as you lay in bed came thoughts of what would be hereafter, and he who reveals mysteries made known to you what is to be. But as for me, not because of any wisdom that I have more than all the living has this mystery been revealed to me, but in order that the interpretation may be made known to the king, and that you may know the thoughts of your mind. You saw, O king, and behold, a great image. This image, mighty and of exceeding brightness, stood before you, and its appearance was frightening. The head of this image was of fine gold, its breast and arms of silver, its belly and thighs of bronze, its legs of iron, its feet partly iron and partly of clay. As you looked, a stone was cut out by no human hand, and it struck the image on its feet of iron and clay and broke them in pieces. Then the iron, the clay, the bronze, the silver, and the gold all together were broken in pieces and became like the chaff of the summer threshing floors. And the wind carried them away so that not a trace of them could be found. But the stone that struck the image became a great mountain and filled the whole earth. This was the dream. Now we will tell the king its interpretation. You, O king, the king of kings, to whom the God of heaven has given the kingdom, the power, and the might, and the glory, and into whose hand he has given, wherever they dwell, the sons of men, the beasts of the field, and the birds of the air, making you rule over them all, you are the head of gold. After you shall arise another kingdom inferior to you, and yet a third kingdom of bronze, which shall rule over all the earth. And there shall be a fourth kingdom, strong as iron, because iron breaks to pieces and shatters all things, and like iron, which crushes, it shall break and crush all these. And as you saw the feet and toes partly of potter's clay and partly of iron, it shall be a divided kingdom. But some of the firmness of iron shall be in it, just as you saw iron mixed with miry clay. And as the toes of the feet were partly iron and partly clay, so the kingdom shall be partly strong and partly brittle. As you saw the iron mixed with miry clay, so they will mix with one another in marriage, but they will not hold together, just as iron does not mix with clay. And in the days of those kings, the God of heaven will set up a kingdom which shall never be destroyed, nor shall its sovereignty be left to another people. It shall break in pieces all these kingdoms and bring them to an end, and it shall stand forever. Just as you saw that a stone was cut from a mountain by no human hand, and that it broke in pieces the iron, the bronze, the clay, the silver, and the gold. A great God has made known to the king what shall be hereafter. The dream is certain, and its interpretation sure. Daniel and his friends promoted. Then King Nebuchadnezzar fell upon his face and did homage to Daniel, and commanded that an offering and incense be offered up to him. The king said to Daniel, "Truly, your God is God of gods and Lord of kings, and a revealer of mysteries, for you have been able to reveal this mystery." Then the king gave Daniel high honors and many great gifts, and made him ruler over the whole province of Babylon and chief prefect over all the wise men of Babylon. Daniel made a request of the king, and he appointed Shadrach, Meshach, and Abednego over the affairs of the province of Babylon. But Daniel remained at the king's court. The book of Proverbs, chapter 15, verses 25 through 28. The Lord tears down the house of the proud, but maintains the widow's boundaries. The thoughts of the wicked are an abomination to the Lord. The words of the pure are pleasing to him. He who is greedy for unjust gain makes trouble for his household, but he who hates bribes will live. The mind of the righteous ponders how to answer, but the mouth of the wicked pours out evil things. Father in heaven, we thank you so much. We give you praise and glory. And Lord God, thank you so much, not only for your wisdom in Proverbs, but also helping us follow along with Jeremiah, the weeping prophet, and help us. And thank you for introducing us to Daniel and to his companions, Hananiah, Azariah, Mishael. We thank you so much for the gift that you are, the gift that these prophets have been to us, to the world, to history, and how they have just keep pointing back to you, keep pointing to your truth. Help us to walk in your truth, to live in your truth this day and every day of our lives. In Jesus' name, we pray. Amen. In the name of the Father, and of the Son, and of the Holy Spirit. Amen. Gosh, you guys. Okay, so as much as I love Daniel, and we're going to get to Daniel in just a second, I just have to say, Jeremiah, we get a sense now of how profoundly hurt Jeremiah was, like how profoundly rejected Jeremiah was here in chapter 20, where he's put in the stocks. And we even can get the sense that Jeremiah, he says, what does he say to God? This is incredible. He says to God, he says, Lord, you have deceived me and I was deceived. You are stronger than I and you have prevailed. I have become a laughingstock all the day. Everyone mocks me, for whenever I speak, I cry out. And the word of the Lord has become for me a reproach and derision all the day long. He goes on to say, if I say I will not mention him or speak any more in his name, there is in my heart, as it were, a burning fire shut up in my bones, and I'm weary from holding it in. And this is like that sense we get here is Jeremiah. He doesn't want this job. His call has been to be a prophet and to speak the truth. Now, there are lying prophets. We had Pashur the priest, right? The son of Immer at the beginning of chapter 20. But the recognition is that not only is Jeremiah have to speak the truth, but he's surrounded by prophets who have no problem with lying. You have prophets who have no problem with saying, listen, God is going to deliver us from the Babylonians, just like he delivered us from the Assyrians. Remember this story, right? That God did deliver the people of Israel, the people of Judah and Jerusalem from the Assyrians. And these lying prophets are saying, he's going to do the same thing for us with the Babylonians. And yet Jeremiah is saying that is not going to happen. That God actually is going to allow us to fall into by the hands of the Babylonians. And so here's Jeremiah today after being put. I'm so excited. I'm sorry. I need to slow down. After being put in the stocks, here's Jeremiah who's saying very, very clearly that God is going to allow Jerusalem to fall. That's chapter 21. We heard today. This is Jeremiah's heartbreaking. We heard Jeremiah's heartbreaking and he uses it and he says it in these terms. He says, cursed be the day on which I was born. Would have been better if I just would have died. And we've heard, remember, at the very beginning of this whole journey of the Bible in a year, we heard Job say something very, very similar. And it's one of those ways of just trying to express and trying to capture and convey great grief, right? Great distress, such despair of just, I am really hurting. And God has called me to this moment. Remember that God commanded Jeremiah not to marry because he knew what Jeremiah would have to go through. He knew the pain that Jeremiah would have to go through. And he didn't want he spared him in this way. I don't want you to have to see your wife and your children go through the pain that you're going through. You know, we know for ourselves, right, that it's one thing to be the one going through pain. It's another thing to have to see the people we love going through pain. And so he kind of made Jeremiah an isolated individual. I mean, he called him to be alone, but even that was almost to spare him that extra pain of the cost of love. Cause all of us know that Jeremiah is going to be even more deeply into this place of great pain. And so here he is, a celibate man, a single man, to limit the pain to just Jeremiah and not extend it to his wife and to his children. As we heard in chapter 21, the message is Jerusalem is going to fall. And it's going to be horrible. Now, we're going to get to the place where we start reading the book of Lamentations. In fact, we're going to get to Lamentations relatively soon. It's going to be a couple weeks away. But Lamentations is also from Jeremiah. And it's when Jeremiah walks around the city of Jerusalem during the siege by the Babylonians. And he just, I mean, the rain's coming down and Jeremiah has this lament of just, it seems like the city itself is weeping. Jeremiah, the weeping prophet, today in Jeremiah 21, he says the hard word of God to the people of Jerusalem. Here's what's going to happen. When he actually sees it happening in the book of Lamentations, He doesn't just describe it. He doesn't describe it as an impartial observer. He doesn't describe it as someone who's delivering the prophecy of God of here comes the righteous judgment of God. He describes it as one who not only is suffering himself, but one whose heart is breaking because of the suffering that the people are going through. And that's, we're going to get to that when it comes to Lamentations. In the meantime, we just kicked open the book, broke open the book, cracked open the book of Daniel. And the first half of Daniel, this is important to note, the first half of Daniel are these stories, the stories that we know, right? So here's Daniel and Shadrach, Meshach, and Abednego. I always go back and forth with Abednego and Abednego. It's Abednego, I hear, because I believe the accent is on the third syllable. Anyways, back to our story. That's the speaking of the beginning of Daniel is stories. And the second half of Daniel is Revelation. So we get to have this narrative in the first half of the book of Daniel. And then, and it's all in the third person, right? Daniel did this and he went over here, over there. And then in the second half of the book of Daniel, it's Revelation. It's I, Daniel, saw this. And so we get some really incredible imagery in the second half of the book of Daniel. In this part, what we're seeing is, remember, this was the first wave of deportation after Jerusalem fell. So Daniel and Jeremiah are contemporaries. They're living at the same time. Daniel, at the point, this point in the book of Jeremiah, Daniel's already been exiled. He's already been brought to Babylon. So that first wave has already happened. Here in this book of Daniel, it's Daniel and the three companions, Shadrach, Meshach, and Abednego, Hananiah, Azariah, Mishael. And they're trained for 3 years in the king's house. And they're trained to be helpers, basically. And they're trained to be part of the people of Babylon and get service out of those who Babylon has conquered. And of course, we had this incredible two big moments, right? The first moment where here's Daniel and his companions basically say, let us eat Jewish food. So let's not eat from the king's table for this rich food, this rich wine. Let's just eat vegetables and drink water, which I imagine at some point I was in my head. I want to say the joke of, this was someone's mom put this in the Bible because to make kids eat their vegetables, but we know it's the word of God. So it's legit. It's completely true. And God blessed them. God blessed the four of them for being faithful, even in a place of exile. That's one of the points of this story. God blessed them for being faithful, even in the midst of their exile. And that faithfulness can still happen even in the midst of exile. You know, almost all of the Bible is, here's what you're going to do when you live in the land, when you live in the promised land. But here we have this experience of, here is Ezekiel. We just got done with him yesterday. Here's Daniel today. But what about when you're not living in the land? What about when you're not living in the promised land? What do you do then? And we heard Ezekiel say, yeah, you're going to build houses and you're going to plant gardens. You're going to marry Jewish people, but you're going to marry and have children. Here's how you're going to live in exile. And Daniel is a great example of someone saying, okay, here's how we can live in exile. And so we get that picture. And now in chapter 2, of course, we have this story of Nebuchadnezzar who has this dream, and it's really remarkable. Nebuchadnezzar is no one's fool. He knows that if he says, I had this dream, give me the interpretation, and he tells them the dream, they'll tell him whatever they want to hear. He has no way of proving or of knowing really whether or not the interpretation of the wise people is accurate. So he throws out the decree. Basically, you have to tell me not only the interpretation of the dream, you have to tell me the dream itself, because or else you just, how would I know? How do I know if you're telling me the truth or tell me something accurate? And of course, no one can do that. And I love this. I love it so much where Daniel comes forward and he asks Hananiah, Azariah, Mishael, he asks them, hey, pray with me because or else we're going to get destroyed. We're part of the wise crew. We're part of the wise guys here. And Nebuchadnezzar is going to kill us all if we can't give the dream and the interpretation. And so they pray before the Lord. And oh, it's so good. Here's Daniel, who says, here's the dream. And I know the dream, not because of my wisdom, not because of me, but I know this dream because the God of heaven has revealed this to me. So even in this moment, Daniel's giving witness. He's bearing witness to the God of heaven, to the Lord God, who has brought Daniel and his companions into covenant with him, the Lord God from the Old Testament. And Daniel doesn't take credit for this. He says, no, this is from God, because it's true. There's no way Daniel on his own could ever possibly dream or imagine what Nebuchadnezzar's dream was or the interpretation of the dream. And the dream is remarkable. Here's the great statue, right? And the head is of gold. The chest is of silver, the belly and thighs of bronze, legs of iron, its feet partly iron and partly clay. So what this is an image of is, as Daniel interprets, the head of gold is the kingdom of Babylon. Incredible, beautiful, powerful. The kingdom after Babylon is going to be Persia. Persia is going to come to power after Babylon, and that's silver. Then you have bronze, and that is Greece. You know, Alexander the Great is going to conquer the Persians. And after that is iron, and that's Rome, the Roman Empire that conquers everything else. And then what happens is, as we know, the Roman Empire collapses in, I think, 4th century, you know, a couple hundred years after the time of Christ. And is replaced by what? Is replaced by this stone that is not cut out of the earth by human hands, but by God himself, and becomes a great mountain over all the earth. So you have the Babylonian Empire overcome by the Persian Empire, overcome by the Greek Empire, overcome by the Roman Empire that gets destroyed. And all of it is overcome by the kingdom, the empire, essentially, that God himself establishes. The kingdom of God is the church. And that goes throughout the entire world. It actually is further reaching than the Babylonian Empire or the Persians or the Greeks or the Romans could ever possibly have been, is the church throughout the world. And that's what's going to replace all these other kingdoms. And it's established, of course, by God himself, by Jesus Christ himself, who established the church. So this is, we're going to get the next couple of days, we get some great stories of how to live in exile. And Daniel's going to show them to us with his companions, Hananiah, Azariah, Mishael. More on their names tomorrow. Just is really interesting about who they are, what their names are. But this is a little bit longer episode. So how about, you know, I just let you know that I'm praying for you. How about I ask for you, please, to pray for me? My name is Father Mike. I cannot wait to see you tomorrow. God bless.

0: Thank you for joining us for day 238 of Bible in a Year with Father Mike Schmitz. 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
0: 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The catechism used is the Ascension edition of the catechism, which includes the Foundations of Faith approach. You can follow along in any recent version of the Catechism of the Catholic Church. A reading plan and all Catechism in a Year episodes can be found at ascensionpress.com/CIY or on the Ascension app. We all have a sense of what is right and what is wrong, our conscience. But our conscience is not just some kind of gut feeling we have. Today we talk about the need to form our consciences to truly understand the right and wrong, the morality of our choices.
1: Hi, my name is Father Mike Schmitz, and you're listening to the Catechism in a Year, where we encounter God's plan of sheer goodness for us, revealed in Scripture, and passed down through the tradition of the Catholic faith. The Catechism in a Year is provided by Ascension, who produced and funded this program. In 365 days, we'll read through the Catechism of the Catholic Church, discovering our identity in God's family as we journey together toward our heavenly home. Today, day 238, paragraph 1776, New York City. Sorry, that's a reference to Hamilton. It's a whole thing. Paragraph 1776, which is also kind of a significant year. I don't know if you know anything about that, but it was kind of a big deal. Anyway, back to the catechism. 1776 to 1782, we're talking about moral conscience. Today, yesterday, we talked about the passions and the morality of the passions. The day before that, we talked about what it is to make a moral decision. Today, we're talking about the conscience, the moral conscience. And here's this quote. I'll start from the beginning. It's from Gaudium et Spes. The whole paragraph 1776, no more references to that. Paragraph 1776 has this quote from Gaudium et Spes. And it says, deep within his conscience, man discovers a law which he has not laid upon himself, but which he must obey. And it's a voice ever calling him to love and to do what is good and avoid evil. It sounds in his heart at the right moment, goes on to talk about this, that in our hearts, we have a Jiminy Cricket, basically, that unlike Pinocchio, who had to be given a conscience, we have deep within us a conscience. And that conscience is placed upon us, a voice, it says, ever calling us to love and to do what is good and to avoid what is evil. Now, we're going to talk about that not only today, but the next couple of days, because it's a technical topic. It's, in fact, Dr. Mary Healy mentioned this in the interview we had, how difficult it is to understand, because once you talk about conscience being, what we'll say today, the aboriginal vicar of Christ, right? The pre-original voice of Jesus in our human heart, then people say, well, what does that even mean? What kind of authority does my conscience have when it goes against what God has said? You know, and all those kinds of things. We're going to talk about those in the days to come. But today we just want to get a handle on what is our conscience and what is a judgment of conscience? So we're talking about that today. So as we launch, let's pray. Every time before we launch, we got to pray. Let's pray now. Father in heaven, we give you praise. We give you glory. We thank you. We ask you to please receive us. Lord, we are here to learn. We are here as disciples. We are not here to tell you how you should be. We're not here to tell you how you should look at us, how you should treat us, how you should make us. We're not here to tell you anything. We're just simply here to learn. We're here to be formed by you. We're here to be taught by you. We're here to be changed and transformed by you. So, Lord God, we ask, we bring before you our conscience that has been in some ways malformed, our conscience that's been wounded, our conscience that's been deafened, our conscience that's been hardened and in rebellion in so often ways we need to be softened, we need to be taught. Lord God, transform our conscience, transform our inner world, transform our heart so we can be more and more like you this day and every day. In Jesus' name we pray, in the name of the Father and of the Son and of the Holy Spirit, amen. It is day 238. We're reading paragraphs 1776 to 1782. Article 6, Moral Conscience. Deep within his conscience, man discovers a law which he has not laid upon himself, but which he must obey. Its voice, ever calling him to love and to do what is good and to avoid evil, sounds in his heart at the right moment. For man has in his heart a law inscribed by God. His conscience is man's most secret core and his sanctuary. There, he is alone with God, whose voice echoes in his depths. The Judgment of Conscience. Moral conscience, present at the heart of the person, enjoins him at the appropriate moment to do good and to avoid evil. It also judges particular choices, approving those that are good and denouncing those that are evil. It bears witness to the authority of truth in reference to the supreme good to which the human person is drawn, and it welcomes the commandments. When he listens to his conscience, the prudent man can hear God speaking. Conscience is a judgment of reason, whereby the human person recognizes the moral quality of a concrete act that he is going to perform, is in the process of performing, or has already completed. In all he says and does, man is obliged to follow faithfully what he knows to be just and right. It is by the judgment of his conscience that a man perceives and recognizes the prescriptions of the divine law. John Henry Cardinal Newman wrote, "Conscience is a law of the mind. Yet Christians would not grant that it is nothing more, I mean that it was not a dictate, nor conveyed the notion of responsibility, of duty, of a threat and a promise. Conscience is a messenger of him who both in nature and in grace speaks to us behind a veil, and teaches and rules us by his representatives. Conscience is the aboriginal vicar of Christ. It is important for every person to be sufficiently present to himself in order to hear and follow the voice of his conscience. This requirement of interiority is all the more necessary as life often distracts us from any reflection, self-examination, or introspection. As St. Augustine said, "Return to your conscience, question it. Turn inward, brethren, and in everything you do, see God as your witness." The dignity of the human person implies and requires uprightness of moral conscience. Conscience includes

a pledge of hope and mercy. In attesting to the fault committed, it calls to mind the forgiveness that must be asked, the good that must still be practiced, and the virtue that must be constantly cultivated with the grace of God. As the first letter of St. John states, "We shall reassure our hearts before him whenever our hearts condemn us, for God is greater than our hearts, and he knows everything." Man has the right to act in conscience and in freedom so as personally to make moral decisions. He must not be forced to act contrary to his conscience, nor must he be prevented from acting according to his conscience, especially in religious matters. Okay, here we are in paragraphs 1776 to 1782, all about conscience. You guys, oh my goodness gracious. Okay, so what is this? Within himself, within his conscience, man discovers a law which he has not laid upon himself, which he must obey. This is a voice, basically, St. Paul writing to the Romans in Romans chapter 1. St. Paul highlights this. He highlights that there is something good in us still, right? Remember, we're made in God's image and likeness. So we do have an intellect. We do have a will. So even though that will is, intellect's been darkened and that will has been weakened, we still recognize that we have the ability, the capacity to realize there are some things that are always good, some things that are always wrong. We have a sense of right and wrong. This thing that tells us that, this is the Jiminy Cricket, right? This is our conscience that has this sense of that there's, again, that sense. I keep using that word term sense because this conscience tells us, this way of knowing tells us that there is a right and there is a wrong. Now, just because I think something is right or because I think something is wrong, just because I have that sense doesn't make it right or doesn't make it wrong. In fact, there's a lot of things that we disagree on when it comes to our conscience. So we have to have a well-formed conscience. But here's the thing. 1778 states, "Conscience is a judgment of reason whereby the human person recognizes the moral quality of a concrete act that he's going to perform, is in the process of performing, or has already completed." So essentially, conscience is a judgment of reason. Now, too often we associate conscience with yesterday's lesson. Yesterday was the passions. It's that feeling. But we're taught today that conscience is a judgment of reason. And this is going to be a really big difference because I think that I could be wrong on this one, but I believe that the world around us will see conscience as that gut feeling that we get. The conscience is that, like, I think this is okay, or I think this is not okay. But we really are referring to our passions. Like, that seems fine, or that seems off, as opposed to what the church is saying. Now, you could have that feeling too. You could have that feeling of queasiness. You could have that feeling of like, no, this seems confirmed. But 1778 is going to highlight this being so important. Conscience is a judgment of reason. That means the work of our intellect is necessary here. Now, why is this important? Because our intellect is still there, right? And our intellect has the ability to apprehend truth. Our reason, our intellect has the ability to see, okay, this is good, this is not good, this is true, this is false. And we have to use that tool, right? That tool we've been given called the intellect, called the brain, our mind, our reason. We have to use that in order to form our conscience. Our conscience can be malformed. We have to understand this is so important. Our conscience can be numbed. Our conscience can be deafened. And one of the reasons why we need to have a well-formed conscience is because, man, the louder and louder the world around us becomes, the harder and harder it becomes to actually attend to the voice of conscience. That's why paragraph 1779, it underscores this so critically. It says, "It's important for every person to be sufficiently present to himself in order to hear and follow the voice of his conscience." How many of us are present to ourselves? What do you mean by that? Well, here's one of the things I mean by that is, do I have the ability to stand in line and not look at my phone? Do I have the ability to drive in my car for long distance and not turn on the radio, a podcast, anything else? Do I have the ability to sit in silence without immediately driving myself crazy or without immediately having 1,000 different distractions? Am I adequately present to myself, or do I find myself constantly distracting myself from what here the Catechism calls interiority? We live in a culture not only that devotes itself to the passions, right? Devotes itself to, if it feels good, do it. But also we live in a culture that is incredibly distracted. Sometimes I don't even know what I think. I don't even know what I'm feeling. And so in a world of just constant distraction, we rarely stop. You know, how many times

0: gone to the fridge because you're bored. Oh, hey, wait a second. I'm not hungry. I'm bored. But I'm not even know myself. I don't know that I'm bored. Or how many times have we felt angry about something when it's like, oh, I'm not angry. I'm just nervous. I'm not mad at anyone. I'm just actually scared. I'm afraid. We don't often attend to ourselves. We don't necessarily know what we're thinking, know what we're feeling. If we have that interiority, we become closer and closer to that. Now, not only do we need interiority for a good conscience, the paragraph 1780 goes on to say that conscience includes the perception of the principles of morality. So, okay, what is that? Remember, Christian Smith, who had stated the conclusion was a majority of American young adults have neither the ability nor the categories to make moral decisions. So that's what we're talking about. The principles of morality will be those categories. Like, how do I even understand the right and wrong? How do I even understand good and evil? So first we need understanding of the principles of morality. We also need to have their application in given circumstances by practical discernment of reasons and goods, because sometimes we have conflicting goods, right? We'll talk more about that later. Finally, judgment about the concrete acts yet to be performed or already performed. There has to be some kind of judgment, some kind of assessment. Now, all of those need to be present for a person to have prudent judgment of conscience. And that's just the beginning. There's other things that are necessary when it comes to that prudent judgment of conscience, but these are on their own are some of the basics, right? So interiority. Am I even present to myself? Later, beyond that, do I have principles of morality? That's what we're going to talk about, you know, in this whole section, this whole pillar of the catechism. We'll talk about those principles of morality. How do we apply those principles in given circumstances? How do we practically discern between goods and competing goods and other reasons? And then finally, how do we judge well? Because we need that to have prudent judgment. We need to be able to judge well. Okay, two last things. Paragraph 1781. Conscience enables one to assume responsibility for the acts performed. Okay, that's wonderful. That's good, because we have responsibility. When we have freedom, we need responsibility. But there's something that the catechism says right after this. It says, okay, even if a person, well, I'll read it here, then I'll break it down. If a man commits evil, the just judgment of conscience can remain within him as the witness to the universal truth of the good at the same time as the evil of his particular choice. So here is a person and they do the wrong, and yet the judgment of conscience can be in there. They can actually both at the same time still know the universal truth of the good and as a witness of the evil of his particular choice. And because of that, the verdict of the judgment of conscience remains a pledge of hope and mercy. And that's just so remarkable. What does that even mean? It means that sometimes when I reach my hand out to the evil, I don't automatically become evil. The voice of conscience remains in me saying that was wrong. When I do the evil, the voice of conscience remains in me saying that was evil. You knew the good and you did the evil thing. Even in the midst of my particular choices of choosing evil, the judgment of conscience convicts me of that choice and reminds me of the good. And that's why it says then the verdict of the judgment of conscience remains a pledge of hope and mercy, because it calls to mind the reality I need to ask for forgiveness. There is a good to be chosen. There is a good that still needs to be practiced. Now, the last note before we conclude in 1782, this is often misunderstood. He says this: man has the right to act in conscience and in freedom so as personally to make moral decisions. Of course, that every person has the right to act in conscience and in freedom. Being made in God's image and likeness, you've been made as a being that can will to choose, so you can be able to choose. Goes on to say, he must not be forced to act contrary to his conscience, nor must he be prevented from acting according to his conscience, especially in religious matters. So a person can never be forcibly converted. Like that is, the church stands directly against that, right? So no person can never be forced to act contrary to their conscience, nor must they be prevented from acting according to their conscience. Okay, keep that in mind. Now, what this doesn't mean is that just because I don't want to do something, that doesn't mean that if I have to do it, it's a violation of my conscience. So like a kid to say like, I don't want to eat my green beans, and mom and dad, you're violating my conscience by making me eat my green beans. Okay, that's not the same thing. What the church is saying here in this distinction is, if the child believed that eating the green beans would be the wrong thing to do, like if they believe that eating green beans would actually be a sin, if eating the green beans, or they're poisoned, I really believe they're poisoned, that kind of situation, where it's to do this thing would be the wrong thing, and then for parents to force them to do that, Okay, that would be to violate someone's conscience. But just to say, oh, I don't want to do that, therefore I have to act in according to my conscience. Like that is not the same thing. Now that's at the level of green beans, but also there can be a more serious level, obviously. But the principle remains the same. A person cannot be forced to act contrary to their conscience. For example, if you came across someone who said, no, I know all about Christianity and I don't accept Jesus, to forcibly baptize them would be wrong. That would be the wrong thing to do. Or even to coerce them into baptism would be the wrong thing to do. To force them to act contrary to their conscience would be the wrong thing. And we may never do that. We may never force someone to act contrary to their conscience, or we can't prevent someone from acting according to their conscience, especially in religious matters. So we'll talk more and more about this as the days unfold, because tomorrow we're going to talk about the formation of conscience and how important it is to form our consciences. Remember, I had mentioned earlier today that conscience is a judgment of reason. I kind of beat that in quite vehemently. Conscience is a judgment of reason. Because of that, we can get things wrong, because our reason, our intellect, can be misled. Our intellect can be mistaken. Our intellect can be malformed. Therefore, our conscience can be malformed. Therefore, our conscience needs to be formed. So we'll talk about that more tomorrow. Man, oh man, you guys, we'll get going. If you knew all the outtakes behind this one, you would have a day. Speaking of having a day, I hope you have a great day. I am praying for you. Please pray for me. My name is Father Mike. I cannot wait to see you tomorrow. God bless.
1: That was day 238 of Catechism in a Year with Father Mike Schmitz. And now we'd like to share audio from a video called Pray As You Can, Not As You Can't with Father Mike from the Ascension Presents YouTube channel.
0: Hi, my name is Father Mike Schmitz, and this is Ascension Presents. So a while back, I was on one of the Sunday homilies. I had invited people to begin praying this prayer called the Litany of Humility. And it is by Cardinal Mary Duval. It is remarkable. It is incredible, incredible prayer. It's also a really difficult prayer to pray. In fact, it's so difficult that many people, both our students and people online, reached out and they said, Father, I don't think I can pray that prayer. Like, I literally don't think I can pray that prayer, because if I prayed the prayer, I would be lying. Like, I actually don't want what this prayer is asking for. And I thought, like, that's really good. That's really honest. A, it's really honest. And B, the fact that all these people who reached out, I'm kind of troubled by that. Like, oh, I don't even want this. I don't want to pray. That I thought, I think this would be worth passing along. So back in the day, the founder of the Jesuits, St. Ignatius of Loyola, he had a prayer. It's called the Susipe. Anyways, it's this prayer I think that's Latin, where he says, take Lord, my memory, take my understanding, take my will, take everything, take all my gifts, take everything. I'm really paraphrasing right now, but it's basically this, Lord, I don't desire either wealth or poverty. I don't desire health or sickness. I don't desire a long life or a short one. Basically, it's just give me yourself, and that's enough for me. It's this prayer of surrender, and it's beautiful. And people will come to Ignatius and say, essentially, I can't pray that prayer. He says, okay, no problem. Here's the key. Pray as you can, not as you can't. What's that mean? Well, it means this. So here's this prayer, the Litany of Humility, or this prayer of Ignatius of Loyola. Pray this. God, help me to pray this prayer. I can't pray the prayer. I can't pray the Litany of Humility. So God, help me to pray this prayer. And people come back and say, well, yeah, but I don't even want to. Great. Pray as you can, not as you can't. Say, God, help me to want to pray this prayer. And some people will be able to do that, right? They say, okay, God, I'm going to pray to want, help me to change my heart. Help me to want to pray this prayer. Some people will come back and say, I don't know that I actually want to be able to pray this prayer. I don't even know if I want to pray this prayer. And he says, okay, then pray as you can, not as you can't. Go back to the Lord and say, okay, God, help me to want to pray this prayer. That sense of just being able to realize that God wants you to come before him. Yes. Every one of us has the capacity to grow in the spiritual life. Like every one of us, we're not there. None of us are there. So we need to grow. And just to be honest and realize, okay, I don't know if I want to grow. God, I know that your saints are those who just say yes to you. I don't even know if I want to say yes to you. to begin your prayer by simply being honest about that is a great way to begin your prayer. To say, okay, this is where I'm at. I can pray as I can. I can't pray as I can't. So pray as you can, not as you can't. But we have to always make sure that that prayer is honest, not a false space. Too often, too many of us come before God and we tell God what we think he wants to hear. Too often we come before God and we present the part of our heart before God that we think he would be happy with. Too often we come before God and we give him the face, right? The face that we think he prefers. But it's a false prayer. It's a false heart. It's a false face. It's a false self. And the truth is, God doesn't love that version of your heart. He doesn't love that version of your face. He doesn't love that version of yourself because that version doesn't exist. It's not real. He loves your actual heart. He loves your actual face. He loves your actual self. And so because of that, we have to come before him with our actual heart, with our true face, with our true self. And so if I look at the litany of humility, or look at that surrender prayer of St. Ignatius, and I can't pray it, or I don't even want to pray it, or I don't even want to pray it, be honest. Bring your true heart before the Lord. God, I'm afraid. I'm afraid that if I ask for humility, you're going to give it to me. God, I'm afraid that if I pray this prayer, that you're going to take everything away from me. Okay. And be honest. Tell him that, reveal that to him, entrust that. I mean, he already knows, right? But when we pray in that honest way, we're entrusting that to him. Pray as you can, not as you can't. And just begin. Anyways, for all of us here at Ascension Presents, my name is Father Mike. God bless.
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6: This is Life News Radio. I'm Jim Anderson. Call it euthanasia or assisted suicide, even voluntary starvation. Medically arranged dying seems to be gathering a eugenic cult following among politicians and others. They claim to have found a solution to human problems, but they do so at the expense of human dignity. That is eugenics. Illinois law seeks to make doctors who refuse to sell arranged dying criminals, unemployed criminals. While the lawsuit against that Illinois law goes on, plaintiffs will be protected. Those not included in the lawsuit must soon sell the benefits of patients arranging their deaths, begin referring patients to prescribers, and going along with a long line of Orwellian newspeak or sanctioned state speech about the arranged dying process and its gruesome results. This is Life News Radio. The pro-life contest against legalized arranged dying is a spiritual one, and literally the ultimate contest late in life. While France makes its full embrace of coercion, at least by expectation, at the end of life, the British Parliament repeatedly insists on debating the issue. Speaking of Britain, bioethicist Wesley Smith says the British Medical Association may soon compel doctors, at peril of losing their medical license, to numb dehydration starvation patients to their death. Those who expect that to be an easy path are being fooled. 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We are worthy of access to compassionate care, recovery options, or even to what Christians have always understood as a truly happy and dignified death. 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
8: Ave Maria in the Afternoon is a co-production of Ave Maria Radio and EWTN Radio and carried across the EWTN Global Catholic Radio Network. 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Here's Dr. Marcus Peter.
9: Good afternoon. Thank you very much for joining us on this hour of Ave Maria in the Afternoon. I'm Marcus Peter. I am always blessed, and I realize how fortuitous I am to be able to have this time with you. And we're going to begin this hour by talking with my friend Andrea Picciotti-Bear. She does such good work monitoring the ebbs and flows of cases in the courts as they pertain particularly to our faith and to religious freedom. Today, we'll talk about Daniel Ortega. Now, Daniel Ortega has told Nicaragua to forget about elections. Nobody who's watched his regime should be surprised. But what should alarm Americans more is what Ortega and his wife, who's co-president, Rosario Murillo, they've already done to the one institution in Nicaragua they can't fully control, the Catholic Church. He has been cracking down on Catholic lay people and the entire clerical hierarchy. Religious freedom is not something the state gives us. It is a right from Almighty God, and the state has an obligation to recognize their limitation so that individuals are free. They have the liberty from God. They are free to exercise that right to profess faith and worship in Christ Jesus our Lord. Or frankly, as the Church has taught, any other form of faith. Not that any of them are superior to the Catholic faith, but the freedom of one's conscience to pursue truth so that they can wind up in the embrace of Christ is a pivotal right. Now, we're going to talk more about this with Andrea Picciotti-Bear. After that, Meta, Facebook, Instagram, Meta, has recently settled in the trial that they've been going through for an inordinate amount. It really is an exorbitant amount. And the trial effectively concluded with the reality that Meta has created addictive platforms, and children and teenagers are particularly susceptible to it. And so part of the settlement is a moving forward of rewriting some parameters so that teenagers and children can be safeguarded on these platforms. What I want to talk about, however, is this line from Hotel California, which is, "We are all just prisoners here of our own device." This was brought to my attention by my friend, Brian Shanley, and I think it really does give us food for thought. And after that, for the remainder of the hour, we'll talk with Father Patrick Gagneau about a life of adventure in the Holy Spirit. For now, the headlines.
10: Thank you, Marcus, and good afternoon, everyone. This is your Ave Maria Radio News for Wednesday, August 26th. It's the Feast of Our Lady of Częstochowa. And today's news is brought to you by Ave Maria Family of Funds at AveMariaFunds.com. Meta has agreed to pay a settlement in its federal trial over social media addiction. As part of the settlement, Meta denied allegations that it designed its platforms to engage children and get them addicted, but committed to establishing daily limits and blocks on nighttime use for teenage users, along with enhanced age assurance measures. Meta will also pay nearly $17 billion in the settlement. Testimony has ended in the Lindsay Clancy murder trial in Massachusetts. Cross-examination of the final witness concluded this afternoon. Closing arguments will begin tomorrow, with jury deliberations set for Friday. At least 47 Americans are missing after flash flooding tore through valleys in Nepal and the country's northern areas. That's according to Nepal officials. Almost 100 deaths have been reported and more than 380 people are missing. Actor Tim Curry is dead at the age of 80. Curry is best known for his role as Dr. Frankenfurter in the Rocky Horror Picture Show. TMZ reports Curry had been dealing with health issues for years and passed away Tuesday night. He's also known for his role as Pennywise in the 1990s It and as Long John Silver in The Muppets Treasure Island. And a new Gallup poll says about half of all Americans are skeptical that aliens from outer space have been visiting the Earth. The new poll says 49% think all UFO sightings can be explained by either human activity or natural phenomenon, while 37% believe some UFOs, or UAPs as they're also called, may be alien spacecrafts. From the AveMariaRadio.net news desk, I'm Dan McGraw.
9: Good afternoon and welcome back. I'm Marcus Peter. Daniel Ortega has told Nicaragua to forget about elections. Now, let's be honest. All of us who have followed what's been going on in Nicaragua, this is not surprising at all. What should alarm Americans more is what Ortega and his wife, co-president Rosario Murillo, have already done to the one institution in Nicaragua that they cannot control, which is the Catholic Church. In fact, they've been cracking down on lay Catholics and the entire clerical hierarchy in Nicaragua. But it also shows us why religious freedom is not a gift from the state, and why you and I in the United States should never take it for granted. My friend Andrea Pichotti-Bea joins us with more. Andrea is legal analyst for EWTN News, director of the Conscience Project, and follow her on Twitter at Bea Pichotti and conscience-project.org. Andrea, it's so great to speak with you again. How are you?
11: I'm doing well. Thank you, Marcus. How are you?
9: I am well. So whenever you and I talk about religious liberty issues in other nations, and you know full well, Malaysia is a nation where freedom of speech and real freedom of religion simply doesn't exist. And so I'm actually baffled at just how much we take for granted the very liberty of proclaiming Jesus Christ as Lord here in the United States of America.
11: Well, it's very easy to do that. And I think that it's maybe our responsibility, our calling, Marcus, mm-hmm. you and I, to tell people that this is something that if faith matters to you in your own life, you need to be both in a posture of thanksgiving for the gift of faith and also the gratitude that we have to live in a country that allows that free expression. It's not without its contradictions mm-hmm. and without its threats, but the threats that we suffer here are, you know, little white martyrdoms compared to the real red martyrdoms that are happening in hot spots of religious persecution in Nicaragua, especially for Catholic clergy and the faithful are definitely headed towards an escalating level of violence and vitriol under the kind of autocratic regime of Daniel Ortega.
9: In fact, not to put too fine a point on it, but I want to ask you to speak to it a little deeper. The Ortega regime has very decidedly targeted the Catholic Church in Nicaragua, and he has his reasons for doing so.
11: You know, and this is one of those, like, it's no-brainer, right? Because it's the one institution that, you know, the people really, regardless of their own practice of the faith, culturally, South Americans, Central Americans, are really culturally connected to the respect for the church. And having lived over a decade in South America in the beautiful country of Colombia, I really was kind of shocked and admired how that cultural imprint of the church is on the people and their relationship. And that's something that a dictator just can't stand, is an institution that's truly above his own authority. And we've seen it time and time again with this regime, the, you know, expelling, leading prelates, for the country, shutting down Catholic communication, radio stations and like, arresting seminarians, expelling them, and yet the church continues to flourish and the people continue to celebrate, the faith, especially around public manifestations of the faith and commemorations that really bring the community together, whether it be during Holy Week or, other, you know, patron, celebrations and feast days, that different parts of the country celebrate.
9: They're banning processions, Andrea. Like, what's the threat here? I don't get it. They're banning... go ahead, please.
11: No. I mean, and again, of course they're banning processions, right? They're banning processions because that would bring people together, right? And when you're dealing with a bully, what they want to try to do is isolate. They want to, you know, place fear, terrorize people, make them feel that they're alone. Oftentimes pit neighbor against neighbor. The communal expression of the faith is kind of ennobling, empowering. I hate the word empower, but it brings people together and they realize that whose team they're playing on. You know, they're not playing on Daniel Ortega's team. They're playing on the team of our Lord Jesus Christ. And he didn't promise that this was going to be easy, but he did promise his protecting care.
9: This is so akin to what you and I talked about pertaining to the CCP and their overt attempts to cynicize, you know, in air quotes, the expression of the Catholic faith in China.
11: Absolutely. And Ortega's a rascal of his own. Several years ago, he, you know, claimed a great conversion.
9: Yeah.
11: And that he, you know, found his faith, his Catholic faith, and he really did make some very strong pronouncements, good ones, in favor of life. But at the same time, I, you know, fear that those were disingenuous and that the temptations, the demons that Daniel Ortega and his wife are struggling with themselves, really are pulling them away from kind of an authentic, expression of faith and this kind of paranoid relationship that they have with the church, with a conference of bishops, and with individual clergy that just are, kind of steadfast in their care for their flock.
9: In the face of all of this, one of the things you'd think would immediately happen is that the churches would be empty, but like you rightly have noted, they can't stop the fact that people are flocking to churches, even amidst government oppression.
11: No, and that's really kind of beautiful, right? It should inspire all of us when we think that maybe we're going to miss Mass one day or not really dedicate time to prayer is realize that there are people not that far from us who are going to worship together at their own risk, because you never know when there are going to be mass arrests or targeting. But instead, these are people who are coming together. It's a good reminder that we need to pray for them, but also we need to learn from them. Sometimes, you know, it's one of those religious freedom is like the muscle that if you don't exercise it, it atrophies. And I think we're at risk. We're at risk in our own complacency of not realizing the wonderful gift of faith that we have. And we can look to these persecuted, the persecuted church in Nicaragua and other places for that inspiration to kind of get our act together ourselves.
9: And that's why it's so crucial that we heed exactly what you've just shared, that religious freedom isn't something, like the Bill of Rights, for example. These rights are not rights that the government gives to us. Can you please speak to that very explicitly so that we internalize that reality?
11: Yeah, I mean, I think the church does a great job in the Declaration on Religious Freedom, Dignitatis Humanae, explaining that it's kind of innate in our human nature to seek out a relationship with the Creator, right? That's a relationship that is a creature and Creator, right? The Son and daughter and the Father, right? And this is a unique relationship, and especially for us as Christians and as Catholics, we become, through divine filiation, you know, children of a loving God. And so, that's something that's almost, you know, it's supernatural, right? It's above the positive law. It's above whether the state decides to recognize it or not. Now, obviously, the state should recognize it. And we're very fortunate to have the First Amendment and other federal and state laws that recognize the right of individuals to seek that, relationship with God free from any kind of, oppression or government, persuasion. but it's very interesting. Oftentimes, governments like Ortega's Nicaragua, or as you mentioned before, China's CCP, are trying to flip that relationship on its head and say, you know, no, it's actually the state that is the arbiter of the relationship. And that's just not true. This is a relationship that God has created. The state should facilitate the individual's pursuit, as well as our communal right to gather together.
9: Andrea, as usual, thank you for being such a champion at the forefront of sharing these issues with us.
11: Well, thank you so much, Marcus. Have a wonderful afternoon.
9: You too. My guest has been Andrea Picciotti-Bea. She is legal analyst for EWC and news director of the Conscience Project. And she's been sharing with us what's going on with the Ortega regime in Nicaragua and why we cannot take our religious liberty for granted. Stay tuned. I'm Marcus Peter.
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9: Good afternoon and welcome back. I'm Marcus Peter. You heard in the news earlier that Meta, Facebook, and Instagram have recently settled the trial that they've been going through for an inordinate amount, essentially admitting to creating addictive pathways within the platforms that they've designed and how those addictive pathways have direct effects on those who are children, so anyone under 18. Now, there's a lot to be said for parental regulation of access to social media technology and digital technology, but my friend Brian Shanley brought a sentence to my attention, and it's a line from Hotel California. It's this old song, and the words are, "We are all just prisoners here of our own device." And I realized as we were talking that that applies to our contemporary era very accurately. Hotel California was released in 1976, and that one sentence, it was actually aimed at criticizing a self-created captivity of excess. But really, it does apply to the particular device you and I call our smartphones or our screens. Now, the smartphone is a device because calling it an electronic leash would hurt quarterly earnings, but it's a real instrument that can subjugate our autonomy because we can become tremendously dependent on it, and it can increasingly determine where our eyes go, what our eyes see, and how long our minds remain on our screens. Now, I want to make clear, technology possesses no moral guilt. It is a morally neutral device. Silicone chips cannot sin, algorithms cannot be held to moral accountability, but we can construct technologies in particular ways that can distort incentives or exploit vulnerabilities within the fallen human nature and human psychology, especially if there's enormous financial profit involved, and that matters, because every discussion we have about digital dependency always attracts at least one individual who will announce that smartphones are merely tools and that the entire problem is individual self-control. And they're right. They really are right. It really is like describing a casino as a building that provides a form of entertainment. They're right in that sense. The problem, however, is that both of these things, smartphones as well as casinos, they employ sophisticated behavioral architecture that is meant to draw in individuals as they use them. And psychologists have studied these mechanisms for decades now. Digital platforms frequently rely upon what we call variable rewards, so they encourage repeated checking through unpredictable social reinforcement. What that means is, you and I as users, we never know when another notification or flattering response or like or share will hit. And so the lack of that consistency in expectation delivers tiny psychological rewards and dopamine hits. But they also draw our hands to keep going toward the phone. And the moment we have the phone, it draws our thumbs to keep moving the screen up. It's this triggered reflex for this interior desire for constant dopamine hits. And so the familiar downward swipe or upward swipe, it's become a revealing ritual of modern life, to the point where I was recently made privy again by my friend Brian that someone just released a Bible app that is modeled after scrolling. So you can doom scroll the scriptures, and it was downloaded. It's doing really well, apparently, on the App Store. But here's the reality. These apps are designed to not function based on rational reasons. They really are designed for the sake of transforming the brain into longing for constant hits of psychological reward during short intervals. In fact, some studies are saying that the intervals are as short as 47 seconds. And that number itself is crucial. University of California, Irvine, the researcher here was Gloria Mark. And Gloria reports from nearly two decades of research that people now average only about 47 seconds of attention on a screen on a particular thing before they feel the desire to shift elsewhere. And they don't ever return fully to a task. In fact, they find themselves easily interrupted after the 47-second mark. But if they are immersed in a task, it seems that 25 minutes now is the maximum threshold. And there's a problem here, too, because there's an economic structure surrounding this distraction. It has become darker. Human attention is now commercially valuable. Advertisers cannot influence eyes, but social media platforms can, and so advertisers seek out these digital platforms for the advertisements to hit our eyes. And so companies are now competing aggressively for seconds of consciousness or minutes of consciousness. And any time that's spent hovered on their ad eventually generates revenue in the long run by means of collective persuasion. Now, in all of this, what we've also seen is that the deepest damage is visible amongst children. Developing minds encounter these technologies without the maturity, the discipline, and the virtue that's required for self-government. What makes it worse is the younger you are, the higher your rate of neuroplasticity, and so the neural pathways are structured to the end of developing deeper addictions. The 2023 U.S. Surgeon General's Advisory Report reported that up to 95% of Americans between 13 and 17 use social media. Roughly one-third report using it almost constantly. Adolescents spend more than 3 hours daily on social platforms, and they've been shown to face double the risk of mental health problems as their age goes on, typically starting with the symptoms of depression and anxiety. And you can look up this study. This was in 2023. Society has conducted an extraordinary behavioral experiment upon children with these social media apps and digital screens. And so as parents, yes, we face enormous pressure. Because if you remove screens, you can produce real social disadvantages. Now, whether we like it or not, they're part of social operation. School assignments, friendships, a lot of these are going through screens now. I teach in an online program right now to deacons in formation. Everything I do for the program is on a screen. I teach sacred scripture. But all this means is that we have to develop new virtues of constant responsibility, including, as families, frequently confronting and regulating the systems that are already constructed and maintaining constant human connectivity with our children. Because we've normalized this now. Whether we like it or not, the cultural normalization has changed the way human relationships function. I'll prove this in a very pithy point. When I was young, if I wanted, and my bride would say the same thing, when we were very, very young and we wanted to play with our friends in the evening, we'd go over to their house, ring the doorbell. Hi, Mr. Such and Such. Is so-and-so available to play? You'd look them in the eye. You'd have a conversation with them, no matter how brief, and they'd say, yes, they are. And then you'd go off and you'd play, and you'd have a real human connection for however long. Today, I personally know this because back when I used to teach high school, my students told me this because a lot of them received smartphones from a young age. They'd go over to their friend's house, even if it's walked over, and they'd text the friend, here. That's it. Or not even I'm here, just sometimes here. And the friend would just come out. There's no interaction. And then they'd go out. And sometimes the rest of the evening is spent with the both of them sitting next to each other on their phones. And the funny thing is, this is really competing against marital fidelity and marital intimacy. I mean this in no uncertain terms. One of the struggles of couples in connecting right now is that couples have to compete against screens for the attentions of their spouses. And this is why Christianity, in her perennial wisdom, has the older understanding of slavery to lean back on. Whether we like it or not, there is a form of slavery here. Because we are being held in captivity by technology that is designed to serve us. And yet, the way to break out of this is between grace, between God's grace, and human virtue, we can, in discipline and self-governance, say, I am imposing these limitations. I am creating the avenues for accountability, including with my spouse, but also with my friends. And yes, turn off the phone during dinner. Leave it outside the bedroom when we're going to sleep. Protect Sundays because the Sabbath is a crucial part of family development. Let Jesus Christ be the Lord of our technological consumption as well. Stay tuned. I'm Marcus Peter.
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26: The Catholic Church teaches that Jesus Christ is literally and wholly present, body and blood, soul and divinity, under the appearances of bread and wine. Feeding 5,000 from a boy's 5 barley loaves and 2 fish, as recorded in John chapter 6, is quite a miracle. Yet the next day, Jesus downplays it in verse 27. Do not work for the food that perishes, but for the food that endures for eternal life, which the Son of Man will give you. Likewise, God's provision of manna to the Israelites in the desert was also a great miracle, yet Jesus similarly downplays it in verse 49. Your ancestors ate the manna in the wilderness, but they died. This is the bread that comes down from heaven, so that one may eat of it and not die. Jesus is clearly stating that his Eucharist is greater than both of these amazing miracles, and the Catholic Church absolutely takes him at his word. Examining the truths of the Catholic faith, this is faithforensics.org.
22: Good afternoon and welcome back. I'm Marcus Peter. When Father Patrick Gagne was 27, he felt like his life had hit a dead end and he was struggling with addiction, felt like life had no meaning and began plotting his own demise. He shares how he encountered the love of God and found a new life in Christ. Father Patrick Gagne is author, most recently, of Into the Fire, Intimacy, Mission, and Miracles, The Life of Adventure in the Holy Spirit, Missionary of the Precious Blood, Living and Serving in the U.S. Province. Father, great to speak with you again. How are you?
27: Hey, Dr. Peter. Marcus, I'm doing wonderful, and it's always great to be with you. How are you?
22: I'm very well, thank you. It's always a joy to hear your voice. Father, I want to... go ahead, please.
27: You too. And hey, let me throw a curveball for a moment. What do you think today, right now, Dr. Peters, when you hear the word covenant?
22: Oh, vowed exchange of lives. Father, the Father in heaven. Sorry, you put a penny in me. I'm going to go on forever about covenants,
27: Let's
22: Father.
27: Go. My covenant man. I love it. I love it. No, say, keep going for a minute. This is the stuff that sets people's hearts on fire. Just do it again, buddy.
22: Sure. God the Father from all eternity creates, has in his mind to espouse his creation to himself. And so he creates man and he pours himself out so that he can wed us to himself. And even with the fall, he pursues us. Christianity is the only faith where he runs to us. He pursues us. And ultimately, in the person of Jesus Christ, he weds us to himself so that we actually have the opportunity of being children of the Father, members of the bride of Christ, and with the hope of eternal beatitude with him in heaven.
27: Makes you want to go look in the mirror and say, I'm living the greatest love story ever. And for all those who are married, like, your beautiful marriage gets swept up into this great love story where the spouses, the priests, the religious, speaking vocationally, we live that more fully if we catch fire with the love of the great love story. And that's really what Into the Fire is about as well, is catching that fire of divine love in the heart of Christ poured into us through the Holy Spirit, that we have vision for life as disciples of Jesus, part of the bride, the church, called to share with the world the greatest love story ever that is still being told as passionately as ever by God.
22: And Father, before we get into the depth of what you're trying to share in Into the Fire, I want to invite you to also share your story. How did you encounter this new life that you have in Christ, in his Spirit, and the path that that set you on?
27: Yes, thank you so much, Marcus. For me, my life as a Catholic priest, my vocation to the priesthood, the daily life I seek to live as a Catholic priest, always goes back to a dream that I had in the midst of my darkness that changed my life, where I encountered Jesus. And I'd love to share that story and make a quick connection for all of my brothers and sisters listening out there. And thank you all for tuning in and listening. So I was 27, and I grew up in a Catholic family, one of eight children. My mom, Patricia, and Thomas, my mom, Patricia, and my father, Thomas, had eight children. One of them, my brother, Robert, passed before his birth, and I have no doubt he's been interceding for us the whole way. We went through some difficulties as a family, and my mom ended up raising seven kids on her own for a long time. Thankfully, there was a beautiful healing of my father and reconciliation for my parents before my father left this life. It's one of my favorite healing stories for another time. But myself, you know, I left home at 18 with wounds in my heart that I wasn't really aware that I had. And as I, like so many other teenagers and young people, discovered drugs and alcohol, I began to fill myself with those things. And the enemy comes to steal, kill, and destroy. And as I drifted into agnosticism, I grew up Catholic, but by the time I was in college, I was an agnostic, and I drifted from God, even though God is always lovingly keeping us close, giving us free will to choose God. So I went down a very dark path with alcohol and drugs and just descended into alcoholism and ended up getting through college and moving away to Nashville, Tennessee. And, you know, at 25 years old, I began to have suicidal thoughts. My life was pretty beat up with addiction and drinking every day, just functioning but not really doing well in life. And then in a move of desperation, I moved back to Michigan where I grew up and thought I'd try to go back to school to do something with my life, but I couldn't. I was addicted to alcohol and couldn't focus on what was needed to be done to make a new path. And then I caused a car accident, and I thank God to this day that nobody was hurt. I was drinking, and I caused an accident, and I went to jail for it and started to go to court-mandated AA, and that's when I really gave up because I honestly tried to quit drinking, and I couldn't. And after I would drink, that's when the other stuff would come into play. So I began to think about how to end my life, and I was very sick. I didn't have a relationship with God. I was thoroughly agnostic, and I wasn't thinking clearly. I was in the midst of addiction and disease. That disease of addiction. And so I made the decision, and God knows, when I tell this story, this is absolutely true. I made the decision one day, after thinking about how to end my life, I made the decision to end my life. And so I called, I knew how I was going to do it, and I called the drug dealer. And I waited. And I waited for a few hours, and it was just quiet. I didn't have any profound thoughts, but I just waited. And I was supposed to work that night at a restaurant. The drug dealer didn't call me back, which wasn't normal, after a few hours. And I lost some patience, and I thought, I'll just go to work tonight, and I'll do this another day. And so a couple days later, I arrived at the same position where I was about to make the decision and make the phone call again. And this time I looked around the room by God's grace and just reconsidered things for a moment. And I had a thought. And I hadn't been to church in years. And at this point, I was a longtime agnostic. And I had a thought. What if God is real? And that thought, which was a grace from God, like burned in my heart. And I knew I needed to know the answer. Like I need to know if this is true or not. And so, for the first time in years, I said a prayer. And it just came out of my heart, and I said it out loud into the little apartment I was living in by myself. I just said, God, if you're real,

0: looked. When I said, God, if you're real, where are you? Sitting in the exact spot in that green, on that green couch was Jesus. And he had dark hair, you know, a lot longer brown hair and olive-colored skin. And I'm not saying here over the air a definitive revelation of the face of Jesus. Like, you know, artistically, we know that the church teaches us that his beautiful face can be depicted in art in different ways, and that's beautiful and valid. Iconography, for example. So I know, though, when I looked at him, I couldn't speak. And he didn't speak with his lips, but he looked at me. And this went on for a while, and I just was still and looked at him, and his eyes were like two rivers of love pouring out and pouring into my heart. And I knew my mom loved me. And with all due respect to my beautiful mom, who I love, I'd never experienced anything like this. It was amazing. And when I woke up, I instantly looked over at that spot. And it appeared empty, but I couldn't get it out of my head, thanks be to God. And the next time I was drinking, I wasn't drunk, but I was starting to drink. And I just felt compelled to go kneel down next to that couch where I saw him, and I opened my hands on my knees, and I just said, okay, if you're there, can you help me? And I didn't know at that time what Jesus says in the last book of the Bible, that I stand at the door and I knock, and whoever opens the door, I'll come in. And that was my poor man's way of knocking, opening to the knock of the Lord.
1: 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We're going to continue with Father Patrick Gagneau on the other side of the break. Stay tuned. I'm Marcus Peter.
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9: Which of the seven sacraments has been especially instituted by Christ to aid those who are being tried by serious illness? It is the sacrament called the anointing of the sick. This sacrament was particularly promulgated by the Apostle James, who said, "Is anyone among you sick? Let him call the priests of the church, and let them pray over him, anointing him with oil in the name of the Lord. And the prayer of faith will save the sick man, and the Lord will raise him up, and if he has committed sins, he will be forgiven." Over the centuries, the sacrament came to be used on those who were dying and was called extramunction. But in this day and age, it is seen not as a sacrament strictly for those who are near death, but also those who are gravely ill in the hope they will recover. This is Peggy Stanton, and this has been the Order of Malta's Minute with the Catechism. Thank you for listening.

0: Christ is the Answer with Father John Ricardo.
1: You know, maybe we need to ask ourselves, do we really know Jesus? Maybe another way to ask that would be, how familiar are you with the Gospels? When I was living in D.C., I was on the plane taking a late flight home, sitting next to a young girl. She was probably 16, 17. I had my collar on, and we got talking, and she said, somehow in the course of the conversation, she acknowledged that she was running away from home and was in the midst of an awful lot of difficulties that were going on. Her story seemed to be remarkably akin to the story of the prodigal son, which we just heard this past Sunday at Mass, huh? And so I started to speak a little bit about that with her. And I said, you sound a little bit like the younger son in the story of the prodigal son. And she looked at me like I was from Mars. And I said, are you not familiar with the story of the prodigal son? And she says, no, never heard it. And I just looked at her and I says, oh my goodness, are you in for a wonderful evening?

0: Good afternoon and welcome back. I'm Marcus Speed. I'm talking with Father Patrick Gagneux. Father Patrick has a powerful story about encountering Jesus Christ at the age of 27 that set his life on a new direction and a decisive horizon. He's also the author, most recently, of Into the Fire, Intimacy, Mission, and Miracles, The Life of Adventure in the Holy Spirit. This is published by the Missionaries of the Precious Blood, United States Province. Father, I want to ask you to pick up where you left off. This is a deeply powerful story, and I want to make sure all of our listeners have an opportunity to hear it.
1: Marcus, thank you so much. And you prophesied when you said, put a penny in me, and I'll go. Same with me, brother. So, picking up where we left off, in this dream where I saw the Lord, it was so kind to Him to give me this revelation. I needed it. And that led me to my knees where I saw Him on that couch, and I opened my hands and said, okay, if you're there, can you help me? And He really began to, He was always there, no doubt. And then things began to move in my life. Somebody invited me to a Bible study, and I began to read the New Testament. Someone invited me to go to church. It'd been years, and I was like, yes. And I started to go, and I fell in love with the Catholic Mass. And I was absolutely loving the Bible study and loving reading Scripture. And I started to get this power inside of my heart, grace, to be able to say no to temptations, which was a miracle that I really... It was stunning to me to be able to grow out of those addictions. After about a year after that dream, I was sober. I was going to church. When I found out they do this more than once a week on Sunday, I was like, I'll go. So I started to go to like daily Mass, went to my first confession in 20 years, and something really incredible as well happened, that when I caught faith in the real presence of Jesus in the Eucharist, because I confess, when I was coming back after being away for so long, I didn't know. I'd lost so much. And I'm not blaming anybody except my own, my own journey, my own decisions. I'd been away from the church for a while. And when I got faith, when God helped me to awaken to the faith, I began to notice when I'd go to adoration or when the host was elevated during the consecration at Mass, and this still happens today, that I would experience in my heart what I experienced when I looked in His eyes in my dream. And the truth that we're not looking at bread, we're really looking in the eyes of the One who says you're still worth dying for, is the sacrifice of Calvary. Not that He dies again, of course, but that the sacrifice is represented, and He says, I want to pour everything into you. And that love changed my life so profoundly. It wasn't all at once, but over time. And I was working in a restaurant, and through this intimacy with Jesus that was changing my life, I actually stopped caring about tips at the restaurant where I was working and started caring about, I want people to experience the rivers of love that flow from Jesus. And I just wanted to start practicing His love. And then I would hope that someone would notice and say, gosh, you're a nice guy, or you're in a nice mood. And I'd be like, oh, can I tell you? And then just share like the reason for the joy. It was a very simple way, and it's still one of my favorite ways to evangelize, is to let the intimacy we have with God fill us like Jesus said, come to me, all you who are thirsty. From within you will flow life-giving streams from His heart into ours, out into this world. Let someone see your face as a billboard for heaven. Let someone notice the way that you speak and the way that you move, and then give them the reason. It's the love of my heart. It's Jesus who's filled me with the Holy Spirit, this great love story. So my conversion led to this deep desire to want to share with others this love of Jesus that saves and delivers and heals and gives us hope in all circumstances. And I found out that over the years, the more that I'm willing to step out and share Jesus with people, the more I see Him show up in those evangelization encounters, those moments of miracles when God would heal a body or awaken somebody to faith and touch their life in a way that they can't believe God just did that. And so the book really speaks about that, this intimacy we have with God that always leads us to overflow. And then we can expect that when we pray in the name of Jesus, when we seek to share Jesus with people, no one wants to touch their lives more than Jesus. And so throughout the book, the theme, Intimacy, Mission, and Miracles, there's beautiful stories that illustrate the teachings, and then there's very practical. I just have a heart for practical, practical tips that can help me do this on an everyday basis. So there's practical tips throughout the book to help people continue to grow in intimacy with God, listening for God, to stir that missionary fire that the Holy Spirit's ready to offer every day, and to be able to practically step out in our daily life, in our sphere of influence, to seek to let people experience Jesus with a simple invitation. Is a simple invitation as easy as, hey, is there anything I can pray for you today? And then we end up praying for somebody, and they end up in tears, because when we pray in faith in the name of Jesus, we experience his presence. And there's teaching. I lean so much on the Catechism of the Catholic Church. I love my promise as a Catholic priest to teach what the Catholic faith teaches. So throughout Into the Fire, I'm always utilizing Scripture, then stories that illustrate points, and also Catechism of the Catholic Church teachings that relate to the points that I'm seeking to make. And overall, I would describe the book as a refreshing and rousing journey of faith. It's inspiring for the heart. It's not the destination. It's fuel for the destination. And people, if they read it with an open heart, I do think it's going to inspire them to step out and to seek to share the love of Jesus more with people. And we find that we're fully alive when we're willing to give away his love to others that has brought us to life.
0: Father, in that light, then, I want to invite you to share exactly what you talk about in Into the Fire. You take people through a journey of boldly stepping into what Jesus wants to do in their life.
1: Yes. Here we go. The introduction is titled, and this won't be the audiobook, but I'm going to give them a good summary. The introduction is titled, What If? And the book opens with a profound story about a time I asked God before I went to the store, is there somebody you want me to look for? And just being open to God touching my heart. And God gave me, in my mind, God can speak to us in the chapel of Revelation that is our sacred imagination. He showed me the image of a woman and let me know that he wanted to heal her relationship with her daughter. And I went to the store and I looked around, and the woman working at the cash register looked a lot like what I saw in my mind. And I asked her, do you have a daughter? And she said, no. And as I was about to tell her, like, I'm sorry, sometimes I'm practicing listening to God, sometimes I get it wrong, we all do, it's okay. She took a deep gasp, and she stepped back from the counter and said, I did have a daughter, and I ended her life of my own choosing. And it was a radical healing of her heart from abortion. And this beautiful ability, the Catholic faith teaches in the Catechism, we entrust unbaptized children, we entrust them to the mercy of God, and you know, the mercy of God is infinite. We cherish God's mercy. And so I had her entrust her words for her daughter to the mercy of God as well. Her heart needed that healing. So the introductory question is, what if, illustrated by that story, every day of our lives was as open to the Holy Spirit as illustrated in that story in some way? And then we get into chapter 1, which is about the perfect love of God. And I tell my testimony there and how God made us to live in a perfect love, how we were created before I formed you in your mother's womb. We were created for this covenant intimacy with God, and how God has poured the Holy Spirit into us to bring us into this intimate union with God. And then into chapter 2, we speak about playfully who's inside. And we get into Christian anthropology that, as Paul says, yet I live, no longer I. Christ is living in me. And if Jesus is living in us, he wants to walk the face of the earth through us. What does that look like in our everyday lives? I propose it's not ho-hum. This is a Holy Spirit adventure, hence the title, Into the Fire, Intimacy, Mission, and Miracles, The Adventure of Life in the Holy Spirit. Third chapter is, Hi God, it's me. And that is about communication with God. We know that in the Catholic faith, we are baptized a priest, a prophet, and a king. A prophet is one who hears from God. And in intimacy with God, dialogue and conversation and revelation is normal. We practice at it. We can miss it still. That's okay. But the more we practice, the more we grow. And we get better at being able to hear something. God, is there somebody I want me to look for at the store? Is there something I want me to share with this man? And there's stories illustrating that. When God speaks, it's powerful. And it can touch people's lives. The fourth chapter is called It's Breaking In. And we look at the reality of the kingdom of God at hand, that we've been transferred from the kingdom of darkness into the kingdom of the beloved Son. Wow. And the grace of the kingdom that the Catholic faith teaches in paragraph 2565 of the Catechism, that our soul is in union with God. What does it look like to walk around as a temple of God's presence, truly enjoying what's called the grace of the kingdom, which is our soul in union with God? That's amazing. So we have a reality that we get to live that Jesus said, kingdom of heaven is at hand. We're not fully in it yet, body and soul, but he has entered us, and he's brought his kingdom for us to participate in and advance in this world. The fifth chapter is called Give Him Heaven, and that gets into evangelization and some very delightful, practical tips. Very, I like to call them disarmingly simple practical tips to become an everyday evangelist. Chapter 6 is called How Much, where we continue the pursuit of, blessed are they who hunger and thirst for righteousness, to continue to grow in intimacy, grow in holiness, grow in the desire to step out by having hungry hearts for the Lord. We look at the value of having a hungry heart that pursues more of the Lord in our lives in every way. And then chapter 7 is called the ministry of love, because it all comes down to living in the love of Jesus Christ, loving one another as he's loved us through the power of the Holy Spirit. And that love becomes the gasoline for miracles, amazing encounters, inspiration for us to step out. And then the conclusion is an invitation.
2: Join us in praying an Our Father for the intentions of the Holy Father, our bishops and clergy, and those of religious life. Our Father, who art in heaven, hallowed be thy name. Thy kingdom come, thy will be done, on earth as it is in heaven. Give us this day our daily bread, and forgive us our trespasses, as we forgive those who trespass against us. And lead us not into temptation, but deliver us from evil. Amen. We pray for all your intentions daily. May God bless you.
3: In the Chaldean culture, we greet one another with a kiss on each cheek. It's a beautiful tradition, though I'll admit it can get tricky remembering who's Chaldean and who isn't. As Christians from Iraq speaking a dialect of the language Jesus spoke, our greetings carry deep meaning. In the New Testament, Scripture reminds us that a kiss signifies friendship, unity, and acceptance. Among early Christians, it affirmed that no one was above another, that we are all equally loved. That's why Judas's betrayal stings so deeply. He used a gesture of love to hand Jesus over. Thinking about that has made me more intentional. When I greet someone with a kiss, I pause and ask myself, is this sincere? Is it coming from a genuine place of love and respect? If not, what does that say about the state of my heart? Scripture says, greet one another with a holy kiss. So my coach's question of the day is this: when was the last time you greeted someone with a kiss without truly feeling love or respect for them? This has been an Epiphany Insight. I'm Vanessa Denhagarmo, a communications evangelist.
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0: Jesus asks his apostles an important question. Who do people say that I am? They go on to list the different opinions that are floating around. Opinions, opinions, opinions. We're beset by a tyranny of opinions. Everybody knows best about just about everything. Yet we long for the truth. We were made for the truth. Ultimately, Simon Peter gets the right answer. You are the Christ, the Son of the living God. Jesus commends his response, but identifies its source. Flesh and blood has not revealed this to you, but your heavenly Father. The truth that we desire, the truth that we need, comes from God. It has been revealed to us in Jesus Christ through the teaching authority of the church. Our faith is based on divine revelation, and that's why dissent is so poisonous. It undermines the very foundation of everything that we believe. Your challenge this week is to consider whether there is a teaching that you have a hard time with or haven't accepted. Pray for the gift of faith and lean into it.
1: 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For more information, visit their website, arlingtondiocese.org.
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0: Well, hello there, and welcome to your show, Take Two with Jerry and Debbie. And we like to always say you, because you are the key person. You're the person that shares your experience of life and what you're doing in your spiritual life, especially. And then that helps others to grow and to learn and to really get on their way with their spiritual lives. So I'm asking you, the Take Two family, step up today. Make a difference and answer this question. Okay, you ready? Super. It's really an easy question, but you got to think about it because you're going to have to go through your whole daily routine. What prayer, devotion, or spiritual practice has enhanced or changed your life? Okay, what prayer, devotion, or spiritual practice has enhanced or changed your life? Now, we talked a little bit about it yesterday with the rosary, right? We know how powerful the rosary is. But there are other practices, other prayer routines that you may have brought into your daily life in order to help you advance, right? That is the key. You know, we talk about a lot of the saints. They had an advanced spiritual understanding. And that's what we're called to do, to grow and to evolve and to learn more and to get closer to God on this side of the veil. So how do you do it? How do you communicate with God? How do you stay in touch with God? What prayer, devotion, or spiritual practice has worked in your spiritual life? We want to hear the story. Please call in or text in. The number is 833-288-EWTN. That's 1-833-288-3986. You can call or text to that number, but light up the phone lines right now. Don't wait till the end of the show, because I don't want to leave anybody hanging on the line when we close the show. So I'd like to get as many calls in as possible. So that requires you to call in right away. And I am fully aware. I'm getting the messages already. Are we praying for the soul of Dolly Parton? Of course, may she rest in peace. Of course. I mean, it's all over the internet that the very famous and talented Dolly Parton has passed at age 80. So yes, she's in the prayer book. We always pray for the living and the deceased, and we pray for things, natural disasters, things that are happening all around the world. You know, people in trouble, people who are suffering, people who have died, people who are considering some really, you know, dangerous things. We pray ahead of time. Prayer is very important. And that's why we're asking on this show today, this particular episode, what prayer, devotion, or spiritual practice has changed or enhanced your spiritual life? We talked about the rosary yesterday. For me, the rosary, Divine Mercy Chaplet, big game changer for me. Okay. The surrender novena, big game changer for me. I mean, so there's, I love reading scripture on a regular basis. I love it. The living word of God. I love going to adoration. Absolutely. Visiting God, connecting with God. Daily mass, as many times as I can get to daily mass, or I watch it on TV with EWTN. So there's so many things and I love having the devotion of the icons. I love iconography. I just absolutely love meditating on icons. I have icons all over our home. So that's a real strong prayer devotion that really speaks to me. Okay, I answered the question. Now the phones are lighting up. That's good. I want you to answer the same question. Maybe you don't have really anything that has really touched you in a very deep spiritual way that has advanced your spiritual growth. Let's talk about it today. Let's start bringing things into your life. Remember, a little goes a long way with God. You don't have to spend hours and hours and hours working on a prayer routine. It could be a couple minutes in the morning, a couple minutes in the evening. As every morning I say this, St. Michael prayer, and I try to anyway, St. Michael prayer and the guardian angel prayer. Bringing the devotion of the guardian angels into my life has incredibly enhanced my spiritual life. So I want to hear from you. Call or text to this number, 1-833-288-EWTN. That's 833-288-3986. Please call or text. We have a couple open phone lines. I'd love to hear from you. When I come back from the break, Marianne from Alabama is going to be leading this episode. I'm so glad. So Marianne, hold on. Don't go anywhere. I think you're going to share something that I just shared as well. Let's talk about it, because let's get others really hooked on novenas. Absolutely. So maybe a priest or somebody in the parish at one of the adult formation classes introduced a certain practice to you, could you share it with us? The readings of the day, are there certain things that you do that you really feel that when you practice them on a regular basis, it has helped you to gain clarity, to gain an understanding of God, to feel close to God? Have you felt close to the church triumphant, the angels and saints? Have you prayed for the souls in purgatory? Maybe you've made that your mission. Okay, there's some fasting. Let's talk about fasting, definitely. Okay, there's so many angles to this, but I need you to weigh in, and I need you to weigh in quickly. What prayer, devotion, or spiritual practice has enhanced or changed your life? You don't have to be Catholic to call in. I want to hear from all of our Take Two family members that listen that are not Catholic. You are part of the family. Please stop what you're doing on this very busy Wednesday. I know it's very busy. It's hump day. Everybody's tired. It's towards the end of summer. I get it. But guess what? We've got to keep evangelizing. We've got to keep reaching souls. We are getting messages coming in from those that have called and left a message or texted. That's great, but I really want to speak to you. Okay, so consider being a first-time caller. 833-288-EWTN. That's 833-288-3986. And I just want to thank everybody for the continued prayers that you have sent to me. I'm still battling these allergies, sneezing and coughing, and my throat is killing me, but I'm hanging in there because your prayers are carrying me through. So thank you. You definitely are prayer warriors. So I'd love to hear from you today. Maybe you've had a miracle that has happened as you have practiced some of these wonderful devotions, a novena, maybe a 9-day novena or an express novena, the St. Teresa of Calcutta flying novena. And you've had a miracle. Tell us about it. Let's praise God. Let's really open hearts today to really connecting with God. That's what we can do through our lived experiences, our prayer regimen, our routines. Okay. Our routines can actually help others today. Just be thinking like that. Okay. You're the teachers. So call in, fill those last open phone lines, 833-288-3986. I'll be right back.
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2: The year 450 AD. Nestorius, the patriarch of Constantinople, claims that there are two persons in Jesus Christ, one divine and one human. Nestorius also objects to calling Mary the Mother of God and renames her Mother of the Savior. In 431 AD, the Emperor Theodosius II convenes the Council of Ephesus, which condemns Nestorius as a heretic. He is banished and dies in exile. 20 years later, at the Council of Chalcedon, Nestorianism is finally vanquished with the proclamation that Jesus is one divine person with both divine and human natures. Jesus is true God and true man who was born, died, and resurrected. Therefore, Mary is indeed the Mother of God.
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6: This is a Digital Moment with Sandra McDevitt. Did you know there are 6 main linens used to cover the altar during Holy Mass? The altar cloth covers the altar. The corporal, a square piece of linen, is placed on the altar cloth where the consecrated bread and chalice are placed. And thirdly, the pall is a stiff piece of linen over the chalice to prevent particles falling in. Fourthly, the chapel veil covers the paten and chalice before the offertory, and the color follows the liturgical year. Fifthly, the lavabo, the towel the priest uses to dry his hands after the ritual washing. And lastly, the purificator used to dry the chalice after communion. linens are always rinsed in a special sink, which drains directly to the earth. I'm Sandra McDevitt for EWTN Radio.
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0: Okay, I'm asking today what prayer, devotion, or spiritual practice has enhanced or changed your life. 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And definitely you can trust EWTN television. I so agree with that spotlight because, like I said, when I cannot physically make it to Mass because I'm in the studio for recording or something of that nature, EWTN has us covered with Mass and devotions all day long. It's incredible. Also, I wanted to invite you to call in right now. If there's a certain devotion you'd like to introduce to us, you know, a lot of priests have been getting us, familiar in their homilies with certain things that they bring into their spiritual life, into their vocation in the priesthood. And maybe you'd like to share that, or you heard a homily where a priest talked about a certain prayer or devotion, or what prayers do you practice on a regular basis? Could you kind of give us your routine? We'd like to hear it. Please dial in 833-288-EWTN. That's 833-288-3986. Okay, Marianne's been waiting so patiently in Bluntsville, Alabama. I'm listening on the EWTN app. Hi, Marianne. Welcome.
8: Hi, Debbie. Thanks for taking the call. Anyway, the surrender novena, hands down. I never heard of it. I had left Alabama for a couple of years and went out to Arizona and lived in Mesa. Holy Cross Parish, phenomenal, Father Larry. Mm-hmm. And I became friends with a couple of the daily Mass goers. And this one wonderful lady, Jeannie, she walked up to me one day and just handed me the surrender novena. And I was like, oh, never heard of it. Well, boy, did I need that novena. So to this day, that was like almost 5 years ago, I say it at least, you know, there's 9 days of it, of course. I say a part of it every day, a couple of them or one of them. And then when I'm really upset or stressed, I have a husband on hospice now. His name is Martin. You can put him in the book if you would.
0: Absolutely.
8: And he, Jesus, I surrender myself to you. Take care of everything. Boy, if you say it 10 times, you know, minutes later, you have this peace, like, and you know where it came from. Mm-hmm. Certainly not for you. So, yes, I love the Surrender Novena. And one more thing, I gave it to my son-in-law, who's a wonderful contractor and has a great business, but he gets so stressed because he's a perfectionist. Mm-hmm. Like if he says he's going to be there at 7, he's there a quarter of. If he says he's going to finish the job in a week, it's done in 6 days. Phenomenal young man, Armando. And I gave it to him, and he called me, and he said, Nana, this changed my life. I'm not upset anymore, and when I get upset, I know what to say. So I love, love, love the Surrender Novena. Mm-hmm. You know, you can get it at gift shops. Probably you guys have it at the gift shop in Irondale. They have it up here at the Shrine, and I just love it. Love it, love it.
0: Well, I just wanted to reiterate what you said earlier about how saying the You know, Jesus, you take over, you take the wheel, you, yep. it's, you know, it, saying it over and over again, it instills that confidence that we can have, that God's got things covered. And you're talking about this, and I agree with you. I was introduced to the Surrender Novena actually by Mother Miriam on a pledge drive.
8: Oh, wow.
0: many years ago. Mm-hmm. And Jerry and I got so hooked on the Surrender Novena, and so I just I love it as well. That's Father Delindo Rutolo, and you can look it up online, folks, as well. And the Surrender Novena, and you're right, Marianne, they could go to EWTNRC.com and look it up if they wanted to purchase, like, any cards or anything that are associated, or any books associated with it. But Father Delindo Rutolo was a contemporary of Padre Pio. And when people used to come visit Padre Pio from Naples, Padre Pio would say to them, why are you coming here to San Giovanni Rotondo? Why aren't you right there? You've got a holy person right there. And he was referring to Father Delindo Rutolo. So we know that it was very much of an anointed type of prayer devotion. So we know that just from, having such a great saint as Saint Padre Pio, recognizing that, and I just love how you brought that into your life to bring you peace. Especially, you said, your husband Martin is now on hospice, so we will definitely be turning up the prayers even more so for you, Marianne, in this very difficult time. But it's also a very precious time, and when somebody is on hospice, because I believe the veil is very thin, and so there's so many extended graces and blessings that can happen during that very privileged time of a transition. But Marianne, you referred to Holy Cross and Mesa. Boy, you took me down memory lane. I used to work with Father Larry Murta. That's the priest you mentioned, Father Larry. I worked with him in Mesa as well at Christ the King Parish. Beautiful parish, wonderful people that go there, very, very devoted. And it doesn't surprise me that you were introduced to the Surrender Novena there, because they are very big on, it's really interesting. There's certain pockets of Arizona that seem to be more attached or devoted to gathering and praying novenas and really going to perpetual adoration. And that's kind of the area you were referring to in the valley here, Marianne. So I just love that. I also put your son in the prayer book, and I put you as well. What do you say? Anything else? Any other comments as I gave you some time to think about it some more?
8: No, just, I'm glad you brought up Father Delindo Rutolo, because I had never heard of him either. And I sort of chuckled too when you said, yeah, Padre Pio to the people, what are you doing here? You have me in Naples. So, yeah, he had all the gifts Padre Pio had. Mm-hmm. I never knew. And apparently they were friends too. So, it was a special time. COVID had just hit, and I wound up doing Uber. It was just a wonderful experience in retrospect. It was bittersweet, but yeah. So now I'm back in Alabama and loving it.
0: Beautiful. Would you keep us posted on Martin's progress? Would you do that?
8: Sure. Yes, yeah. I will. Oh, thank you very much. Yes, please keep him in your prayers.
0: Absolutely.
8: Yep, if you would.
0: How is he? You're very very welcome, and thank you for trusting us. How is he doing during this time? Is he emotionally okay?
8: I know there's 5 stages of dying because I'm a hospice nurse, but I think he's in denial and he gets impatient. And so I have to be patient and realize what he's going through. Yes, okay. I just pray that he can face it. And sorry, there's a lawnmower next door.
0: No, that's
8: but anyway,
0: okay.
8: Yeah, mm-hmm. just pray for a grace of final perseverance and a happy death. That's what I pray for. So he's got a very, very, very bad heart. He could go in any minute. It's like, 60% function, and his feet are cold, his hands are cold. It's just sad to watch it. He can't do anything. He had a mini stroke, so very hard for a man to be in that position, but God love him. So he does offer it up, though.
0: Oh, good.
8: Anyway.
0: Good. Okay. Well, we will definitely, I appreciate how you said that final perseverance. Absolutely. And we will definitely be praying for that. But Marianne, you stay strong. Thank you so much for the work that you do and your beautiful heart. You really got us going today. You got some, activity happening here with others, responding. So thank you, Marianne.
8: God bless, Debbie. Thank you.
0: Thank you. Thank you. God bless you. Stay in touch. Okay, that was a beautiful call from Marianne in Blountsville, Alabama, getting us started talking about the surrender novena. Father Dolindo Rotolo, I totally agree with Marianne. Jesus, you take the wheel. It's yours. You've got this covered. Saying that over and over again, instilling that confidence that you can get through anything because God's got it covered. God's got your back. Okay, so that is a very powerful novena. I want to hear some prayer and devotions and devotionals that you participate in that have really helped you. Obviously, the rosary, so powerful. It's one of the best deliverance prayers. We know that. We've heard so many exorcists say that. We know how powerful the rosary is. We know how powerful adoration is. How about do you pick up your Bible and do you read the living word of God? Do you dive into the Bible? Maybe you're one of those Christians that you like to play, I don't know, Bible roulette. I don't necessarily suggest that or promote that sometimes, but I know there are people that say, well, that's what I do. I just let the Bible open in front of me on my lap, and wherever it lands, I read, and I just feel so close to God. Well, maybe that's you. I'd love to hear from you. Maybe you memorize scriptures, chapters and verses of scriptures. Maybe you are that type of person that wants to do that. You want to be able to recall a scripture story or passage very quickly as you are talking to someone. That's a gift, you know. That's an amazing gift. Not everybody can do that. Maybe you're a person that just talks out loud or sings. You use your musical ability, your talents, or to play for God, to sing to God, to talk to God. Maybe that's how you enhance your spiritual life. Could you please share with us? Okay? Maybe you don't do anything at all. Maybe you barely even mention God or think about God during the day. Let's definitely have a chat so we can change that today, because you need to grow closer to God. Okay? That's what I believe. You need to grow closer to God today. Do you want to grow closer to God today? I'll give you some kind of tips on how to do that very quickly if you'll call in. I'm only going to tell you if you call in. So someone's got to call in and ask me. 833-288-EWTN. That's 833-288-3986. Maybe you used to be praying all day long, and then somebody said, man, you're over the top. You gotta pull back a little. You're just one of these really strange Catholics that you're just going around praying all day long, and you pulled back a little. How did that work for you? You know, was that such a good idea? You know, did you feel the pressure from people saying you're too much at church? Has that ever happened to you? That happened to me one year. I had a family member say, you talk too much about God. Now that same family member, this is no joke, this family member constantly talks about God. Can't get enough of God. It's so funny. So be careful when you make, you know, judgments on other people and their spiritual life, because, you know, there'll come a time in your life when you're ready to connect with God, and you'll be that person that is really uber Catholic, and then you're going to feel really bad that you said those things to a loved one, you know, early on. So let people advance in their own spiritual way, in their own spiritual pace, at their own time. Please let that happen, because everybody's on, you know, we're on the road back home to God, okay? But the way we go about that, and the pace and the style, it relates a lot to who we are individually with God. So you don't want to kind of judge that. Your spiritual path is, meaning the way, how fast you're going to go or what you're going to do to get closer to God, that's yours. Let somebody else enjoy theirs. Okay, we've got full phone lines plus, and Matt is super busy, so I'm going to give him some time to get everything in order here so we can bring the next Take Two family member on air with us. But I wanted to share what Andy said. Andy called in from South Dakota and left this message. Sometimes people who are contemplating suicide just need someone to listen and encourage them. I talked to a businessman, and he has since thanked me for bringing God and encouragement into his life. Well, as a life coach, Andy, I totally agree with you, because we deal with people occasionally that are just struggling, kind of falling into that despair, and they do need someone to talk to. They need somebody to bounce things off of. And And if you really and truly show that you care, you genuinely, and you're very authentic with them and you care, they respond. People want to connect heart to heart, soul to soul. They want to feel like somebody is really listening to them and really wants to hear their journey and to understand their sadness and sorrow and to walk with people in that really privileged, compassionate way. That's a Christ-like quality. And so, Andy, keep it up. Way to go. Beautiful. We did have a couple on the lines, and they dropped off. So let me see where I can go next. Not yet. I think I'm going to go to Carol. Okay, Carol in Houston, Texas, listening on Guadalupe Radio Network. Hi, Carol. Welcome.
9: Hey, how are you doing?
0: Doing well. Thank you so much. Thanks for calling in.
9: No, thank y'all for being on the radio all the time. This is like a moment of holiness for me.
0: Oh, I love that. I love that. And it says here on the my computer screen that you're super pumped about the Lord. Tell us.
9: Oh, yeah. So when I was very young, I was 15. I turned away from my faith willingly just through sin, having so much authority in my life at that age. And then I ventured off through the world. 15 years later, I was like, something's missing in my life. And then God was like, hello, me. And I started turning back around. I started fighting for my life, realizing I was in warfare and I didn't even realize it. And the devil had me distracted 15 years. Mm-hmm. And then once I turned back, I'm on fire. I'm you know, following everything, taking all the steps, suffering all the steps that I need to suffer because I was away for so long.
0: Wait a minute, Carol. We got to hear the rest of this story. Okay, hold on. You hear that music? We're going to take a quick break. When I come back, you're going to pick up where you left off. We're going to hear the rest of the story, talk some more, and we're going to hopefully get others really pumped as well. So please call in, you guys. We'll be right back.
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11: So, what are you afraid of? Some people are so afraid of the pain they never face their own wounds. So afraid of death they never live. So afraid of being hurt they never form friendships. So afraid of failure they never take risks. Fear stops us from living. St. Paul had reasons to be afraid. From 2 Corinthians he said, "Three times I was beaten with rods, once I was pelted with stones, three times shipwrecked. I spent a night and day on open sea. I've been in danger from rivers, bandits, my own countrymen, the Gentiles." But he also wrote, "Who will separate us from the love of Christ? Trouble or hardships or persecution or famine or nakedness or danger or the sword? No, in all these we are more than conquerors because of him who loved us." What are you afraid of? Our lives are fragile, so fragile it's scary. If we look to ourselves for security, maybe we should be scared. So maybe we shouldn't do that. Trust Him. Be more than a conqueror. 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
0: 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We're speaking with Carol in Houston, Texas, and Carol's telling us about her journey. Carol, I need you to rewind just about 15, 20 seconds just for those that just tuned in, and then pick up where you left off about your personal faith journey.
9: Okay, so at 15, I'm going to just start there. At 15, I turned away from the Lord. I started doing me, only my decisions, my will, whatever I wanted. And then fast forward 15 years later, I just realized, like, nothing is satisfying me in life. Nothing is fulfilling me. Nothing is making me happy. Everything's so short-lived. And, like, I asked that question, you know, what's missing? And then, like, a voice arose, Jesus. Mm-hmm. And I was like, no way. Like, yes, he is the way. Mm-hmm. And I started just fighting and turning back to the Lord because I had all of my kids' guardian angels basically nagging me every day mm-hmm. that I had to do things right already, and it wouldn't stop. So God set me free from addictions, from a perverse way of living, from all kinds of sins. I think I broke all the Ten Commandments. And even through that, he told me that there is enough divine mercy in his heart for me if I thrive, if I work hard and turn my face back to him. Mm. So wow. I've just been fighting the good fight and making all the steps that I need to make to turn back around to fight for all of those, because it's like my space can never be filled in heaven, and I need to fight to be there for those that are going to need me later down the line, you know?
0: Yeah.
9: So
0: yeah.
9: It's not about me anymore. It's about everybody else. It's about what I have to do, what I'm here on earth to do for God. Mm-hmm. That's what mm-hmm. my life is. That's what it summed up to be. So
0: you
9: recognize a lot.
0: Yeah, that's huge. So you recognize you have a purpose, and you were searching with other things that trying to fill you, and it didn't work. Well, that's what St. Augustine said, right? Our hearts are restless until they rest in you, okay? Which means yeah. God. And you found, I know it's the statement that people use, I found God, but like you said, he was always there, you know, whispering yeah. through the beautiful guardian angels. I love that you have a connection to the guardian angels, and that's so wonderful. So Carol, what would you say to other people right now who are young, they're still on their spiritual path, and they're still in that me phase? What would you say to them, Carol?
9: Take one little step today, then stack it up tomorrow with another little step towards God, and those little steps, that little way, is going to make its way into your heart, and that's where Jesus is going to just march in and say, you finally heard me. You finally took the little steps. It's one thing a day, one little thing a day that you start doing for Jesus. It's gonna start bringing the kingdom all over into your life, into your environment, into your mind, into your heart. And yeah. there is nothing in this world that divine mercy cannot wash, cleanse, and purify in your life. There's nothing. Divine mercy is unending, it's eternal. Mm-hmm. He loves you, and he already forgave you. He already died on that cross. Turn around. Don't feel ashamed anymore. Go and confess.
0: Wow. I could listen to you forever, sister. You are amazing. I love your joy. It's coming right through the radio. Thank you so much for sharing your testimony today, because I just feel it in my heart, Carol. You have helped so many souls today, because there's a lot of people thinking that somehow Christianity is some kind of spectator sport where they're sitting on the sidelines just watching life go by, and it's not working. And we may be looking for something that's so complex to fill that void, when really we just have to go straight to connecting with God and his beautiful, like you said, divine mercy. Also, he's a God of justice as well. So we know that we can count on that, and we want that. We want to do things right, but his mercy is just flowing, and we need to tap into it. Carol, you nailed it. Thank you so much.
9: Oh, thank y'all for listening, and don't give up, guys. Warriors.
0: Amen. Amen, Carol. Call us again, please. Thank you. And you were beautiful. You represented Houston, Texas really well, Carol. Thank you. Okay, Jose is up next. First-time caller from Hampton, New Jersey, listening on the EWTN app. Jose, welcome to the program.
17: Hi. Thank you for having me.
0: Thank you for calling. You go right ahead.
17: Okay, so these last 2 years, I was born and raised a Catholic, but these last 2 years have been the closest that I have ever been to God. Mm-hmm. And one of the devotions that I really do a lot of is a lot of prayers asking for St. Michael, the Archangel, for St. Benedict, for St. Joseph, because I am a father and a husband as well. Mm-hmm. I listen and read a lot about the lives of the saints as well, because the testimonies that they give and the words that God gave them, they really resonate in my heart, and it shows to me how I can change my life and turn my life around. They inspired me so much to follow Christ that me and my wife, we got married this year on July 12th, which is the feast day of St. Teresa of Jesus' parents, the patron saints of marriage, mm-hmm. Because they really made a huge impact on my life. And I also do fasting. Fasting really helped me detach myself from the world and the worldly pleasures, so that's something I had a huge problem with. So, and it's not just during Lent, it's also throughout the year on Friday, I fast, or sometimes during the week, I'll also do a fasting for God, and it helps me detach myself from the world and go closer to Him.
0: Mm-hmm, mm-hmm. That is so cool that you got married St. Teresa's parents' feast day, Saints Louis and Zélie Martine. I was just at their crypt in France. It was so powerful. I was able to put my hand on one of the sacred places right there, where St. Therese grew up, and you know her parents are there, and it was so moving. And to think that you have your anniversary each year, you can use those wonderful two saints, right, that were married, as your role models for your marriage. Have you read their whole entire life story, and then the story of a soul, their daughter St. Therese's story?
17: Well, right now I'm reading the guys that just started getting into reading. Also, I've always wanted to read, but I just kind of started getting into reading. So right now I'm actually reading The Imitation of Christ by Thomas A. Kempis, but mm-hmm. I definitely have The Little Way and the story of her parents in my mm-hmm. library that I've already purchased. So when I'm done with one book, I'll definitely pick up the...
0: Yeah. That is so cool. And then your fasting. I love that. I mean, fasting is so powerful. Jose, what I really appreciate about your story is you can tell you're on a quest. You're on this journey of making sure that you're doing things in a proper way that is pleasing to God with your marriage, with your family. You're moving in that beautiful direction. And I put you down, you and your wife and your family, in the prayer book for continued graces and blessings during this time, because I think as you being that very strong spiritual leader and doing that is so powerful for your family. If you feel comfortable, it's up to you. If you want to give us your wife's first name, I'll put you together as a couple.
17: Yes, her name is Lien Nguyen. It's Lien Nguyen.
0: Nguyen. Got it. Okay. I put you together. That is so wonderful. I'm so glad you called in, and I'm glad you listened to EWTN, and I'm glad you're going deeper with the Lord. Will you check? I know you were a first-time caller, but check in with us again. We'd like to hear, when you go through things spiritually, how that can help others as you're on this journey. Would you do that for us?
17: Definitely. Most definitely. I know that testimony I have had a lot of help hearing the testimonies of many people, so I know very well how impactful that can be for anyone.
0: Oh, yeah. Oh, yeah. The Christian witness is so powerful. That's why there's a lot of retreats like Acts Retreat and all sorts of retreats.

0: this came in from Austin from Savannah, listening on the iHeart app, iHeart Radio app. Learning the Hail Mary and the Our Father in Latin has been so fruitful in my life, particularly at night. I pray as I'm falling asleep, but I've also developed the habit of immediately turning to prayer whenever I stir or wake during the night. I do the same thing. Almost without fail, I fall right back to sleep. So do I. Since beginning this practice, I felt so much more peaceful and rested in the morning. Austin, I so agree with you. I immediately go to prayer if I'm tossing and turning, and I go right back to sleep. It's like the guardian angel say, okay, you're back connected with God. Go back to sleep. But I love that you learned the Our Father and the Hail Mary in Latin. That is so powerful and beautiful. Okay, these are great comments coming in, and we've got more. We got some coming in from Midland, Texas, and others want to weigh in via text. That's fine, but I'd love to speak to you. So let's hear what Jim has to say from Arizona, listening on Alexa. Hi, Jim. Welcome.
1: Hello. Hello. You mentioned, special pockets in Arizona.
0: Mm-hmm.
1: Surprise, Arizona is another one.
0: Mm-hmm. Yes.
1: We recently, about 3-4 months ago, built the leadership of our pastor. We built a 24-hour adoration chapel.
0: Mm-hmm.
1: And going in that chapel is a moving experience and has a very large host and a monstrance. And you feel like you're there with God. Unfortunately, I had some surgery, and I've not been able to go, and I really miss it. But it's Surprise, Arizona, and the surrounding area there.
0: Mm-hmm.
1: Our parish is St. Clair of Assisi Parish.
0: Yes.
1: And mm-hmm. it's a beautiful church,
0: mm-hmm.
1: beautiful adoration chapel. And I wanted to also say that before I had my last surgery,
0: mm-hmm.
1: I did not follow the rosary like I should have.
0: Mm.
1: And now I'm saying it every day, and it transforms you.
0: Yeah.
1: And I'm trying to find something that Father Mitch Pacwa wrote about what people wore then and what they, what it was like at that time, because he advises to try to put yourself mentally in that time. And I'm trying to do that, even though I haven't got the article yet. But I think it's another moving mystical experience.
0: Mm-hmm.
1: And people think it's a rote repetition, on beads. It's not.
0: Mm-hmm. Jim, I totally agree. That's why you didn't hear a word coming from me. I was sitting silent as you were sharing with the world about the power of the Most Holy Rosary. You're absolutely spot on. I've seen miracles. We have folks texting in right now that they've seen miracles in praying the rosary. Alonzo from Midland, Texas says, I have seen the rosary work miracles. Someone had been declared brain dead. We prayed the rosary, and the next day the doctor said they weren't brain dead any longer. So we've seen it, Jim. The problem is this world is very loud, and the world is telling us, do something very different to find peace and happiness. Do something that's going to make you feel, the feel of pleasure and all sorts of things. And it's so wrong. We have this wonderful toolkit in front of us, which is the Catholic Church, right? With all the great devotionals and all the great things that we can participate in, like perpetual adoration, if our church has it available. And it's a game changer. It's a spiritual game changer. Jim, I totally agree with you. It was interesting, Jim. I was hoping somebody from the West Side, the West Valley, was going to call in, because I agree with you. And I was going to say to you, is your parish St. Clair of Assisi? I believe your pastor is Father McGuire, I believe. And I love that you guys have 24-hour adoration now. It is so powerful. I'm a big supporter and a person that loves to promote 24-hour adoration. Now, Jim, watch. St. Clair of Assisi is a great parish. You're right. You have a very big, great, wonderful, thriving parish there. But now that you have 24-hour adoration, you watch what happens. Your ministry vibrancy will go up. It's unbelievable what happens when a parish gets 24-hour adoration. Any

0: anything you want to say about that, Jim?
1: Well, it's very interesting because we have, you know, 5, 6, 7 people at a time there for adoration.
0: Adorers? You have six in 1 hour for adorers?
1: Yeah.
0: Okay,
1: and
0: that's amazing.
1: Sometimes more. And there's a, if you get a chance, you go online, you look at the crucifix. Mm-hmm. It is really shows how he must have been suffering. You know, his knees are all torn apart. It really reflects some of the suffering our Lord went through. It's mm-hmm. it's just very touching.
0: Mm-hmm.
1: And
0: I'm going to
1: have the monstrance there.
0: Yeah,
1: with the Eucharist in it. It's beyond belief.
0: Mm-hmm. I'm going to go on your website after we get finished with this episode, Jim, and see if you have pictures there. I just love Perpetual Adoration Chapels, and I think it's so it speaks a lot of the pastor that is leading the parish and how wonderful they are to be devoted to it, because it's a big ministry. But you're seeing 6 and 7 people show up for hours of adoration. That's huge. Jim, you're blessed, and I love how you promoted the rosary as well. Thank you so much, sir, for calling in, okay?
1: God bless you.
0: Thank you. God bless you as well. So I mentioned Alonzo in Midland, Texas, talking about the power of the rosary. Eddie weighed in by text and said the Acts retreat. I mentioned the Acts retreat. Absolutely. How powerful Christian witness is when people stand up and share from their hearts their stories. So incredibly powerful. The Spirit World this weekend, Saturday at 11 a.m. Eastern, and Sunday night, 7 Eastern, on EWTN Radio. The Spirit World offers a Catholic perspective on issues related to angels, demons, and how the spiritual and physical worlds interact. It's hosted by me and Father Mike Driscoll. Okay, this weekend, the reason why I'm bringing it up, this weekend we're talking all about indulgences. So it's very interesting. It goes right in line with the topic we're talking about today. So you can call in too and ask some questions about indulgences. Father Mike Driscoll and I did a deep dive into the history of indulgences and kind of the misunderstandings of some of them. So we're going to be talking about that live this weekend on the Spirit World, 10 a.m. Central, 11 a.m. Eastern. Okay, I'm going fast because we've got a lot of calls. I'm going to try to squeeze everybody in. Rita Marie from California, listening on the iHeartRadio app. Hi, Rita Marie. Welcome.
2: Hi.
0: Hi. You go right
2: Hello.
0: Ahead.
2: Okay. Sorry. Let me put the volume up.
0: Okay.
2: Okay. Can you hear me?
0: Yes.
2: I was washing dishes while I was waiting.
0: That's okay, a good. That's a good thing to do. Yeah.
2: Yeah, but I love all the stories, and I have to share something with you because I heard people talking about the divine mercy, and of course, the divine mercy for me has a story beyond when I first started hearing about it. So I'm 7 or 8 years old. I'm 71 years old now. I'm 7 or 8 years old. My dad has this picture of the Sacred Heart of Jesus, by the way, which I have now, and it's posted right above the door as you walk out. And every day when he was a steel worker, every day he would bow his head, pray before the Sacred Heart, and leave. And this little kid, probably younger than 7 years old, just running around, you know, and I would watch him. And so then, you know, as time goes on, I'm being a little brat running around, and you know, Jesus was looking at me, you know. Mm-hmm. I remember thinking, and now, you know, Sacred Heart Jesus is looking at me. And my mom says, better behave because Sacred Heart Jesus is looking at me. That never moved. The furniture moved around. Everything moved around, but that Sacred Heart of Jesus picture just remained there. Mm-hmm. When they passed away and they sold the home, that was many years later, my sister gave me that picture, and that frame came with me. And just about a couple of years ago, you know, we were all talking about the divine mercy and the connection between mm-hmm. the Sacred Heart and the divine mercy. Mm-hmm. And I said, is that the same? And yes, lo and behold, it's the same. And I thought, Jesus, you watched me go through all these things, being a bad girl, being rebellious. You know, he saw me going through, you know, the first Fridays. And he watched over me every single moment of my life. Now, I have that picture at home. Mm-hmm. And I feel him. You know, now, I'm that kind of a person. I'm a touchy-feely person. So I really feel his closeness. Mm-hmm. So I someone gave me the Divine Mercy picture.
0: Yeah.
2: And so it's right by my bedside. So one night when I was really in despair, going through so much after my husband passed away, I turned over and he was looking at me. You know, he's looking at me with that gaze, the same gaze of the Sacred Heart, the same gaze. And I couldn't help but to take it. It's a little thin booklet. And pressed it to my chest. And that was like, to me, a miracle, because I could feel him, like he's saying, I'm here with you. Don't worry about nothing. I'm going to stay with you.
0: Mm-hmm.
2: So he's been there to this very day.
0: Oh, yeah.
2: And I say the Divine Mercy before I go to bed. Mm-hmm. And now I say the Divine Mercy, you know, for the souls in purgatory. I say it for anyone and anybody that comes to my mind, because I know that those graces are beyond what anybody can imagine.
0: Right.
2: So that's my testimony, and I'm sticking to it.
0: Absolutely. And Rita Marie, you should stick to it, because it's so beautiful, and I'm sure you helped a lot of hearts today. Okay, God wants us to connect heart to heart. He wants that, and you have done that so beautifully your whole life. You may not even have realized, like you said, growing up, you didn't realize he was gazing at you. He was watching you. He was there with you. He was connected to you, and now you realize that, made that huge connection back, and now you guys are tight. And that's the way he wants it for all of us. It's such a shame that people don't take advantage of it who are Catholics with these beautiful devotionals like the Sacred Heart, St. Margaret Mary Alacoque, learn about her story, St. Faustina, the Divine Mercy. It's a heart-to-heart connection. Our homes should have the images of the Divine Mercy. Our homes should have the twin hearts, three hearts, the chaste heart of St. Joseph as well. Why not connect? We connect with people, family members. When we hold our child for the first time, if you've given birth to a child, you hold your child. What do you feel? You feel that love from your heart, that connection. You're bonding with that child heart to heart. That's what God wants for all of us. And it's a shame when we don't have that in our beautiful dwelling places, our homes, our sanctuaries at home. We should feel that connection 24/7. And Rita Marie, you've got it. I'm glad you're sticking to your story. Thank you so much for sharing today. Okay, now you can get back to doing the dishes in the kitchen there. And I love a clean kitchen. That's one of my big deals. I love a clean kitchen. Okay, I'm going to quickly get to Anna in Houston, Texas. Anna's waiting so patiently, listening on Guadalupe Radio Network. Anna, I have 2 minutes, but I know you want to mention a very good program and retreat that is very powerful. Go right ahead.
3: Yes, the one I wanted to say that changed my life, and if not for the Cursillo movement, I would probably just be so lukewarm and maybe even falling off my faith, and that's it. Thank you.
0: You're welcome, Anna. Thank you so much. Or it may be Anna. So either way you pronounce it, it's such a beautiful name. And the Cursillo movement, absolutely. A very tight group that travels together and goes deeper in the faith. And really, it ignites such a beautiful, wonderful energy and passion of fire in the bellies of people that go through the Cursillo retreats and then go on to the, you know, to help others go through it, the core team. It's so beautiful. I mean, you can feel that beautiful Holy Spirit way about people who have gone through Cursillo. I so agree with you. Thank you for reminding us of that wonderful, another beautiful opportunity for us as Catholics to attend. Frank in Parkersburg, West Virginia on St. Paul Radio, I'm not going to get to you, but you wanted to talk about having a deep mental prayer, a connection, important prayer with God, having God on our minds and our thoughts. Frank, please call back again. Maybe during Unscripted. Emily in Louisiana wants to give a shout out for the rosary, the full rosary. Yes, Emily, I so agree. If people can carve out the time to go deeply and meditate on all of the mysteries of the rosary, oh boy, is that a definite spiritual game changer. Wow, what a great show today. I am so pumped up. I am so excited. I love this. These kinds of conversations, I think, are really helping other souls get off the fence and get into the game, okay? So that's what we're talking about here. Tomorrow, we've got another show planned for you, but I have to thank the show team today, Matt, Michael, Rich, who's done such a great job. job. Tomorrow is about what friendship has stood the test of time. We can talk about our friends tomorrow. Until then, have a beautiful and blessed day. We'll see you real soon.
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1: Does Jesus condemn praying the rosary in Matthew 6:7 when he says, as the King James renders it, use not vain repetitions as the heathens do? Protestants think so. What's the Catholic response? First, Jesus is not condemning repetitious prayer per se. If he were, well then he would be condemning himself, since according to Mark 14:39, he prayed multiple times, "Father, remove this cup, not what I will, but what you will." But that's absurd. So what was Jesus condemning? He was condemning Gentile prayers, which were mindless repetitious prayers, as the Greek text suggests. The Gentiles recited prayers only to appease their gods. They were, as the RSV translates it, empty phrases, having nothing to do with expressing one's love for the gods. That's what Jesus is condemning, not the repetitious prayer of the rosary. I'm Carlo Broussard with the Ready Reason for Catholic Answers, Catholic.com.
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5: Good evening and welcome to The Journey Home. My name is Marcus Grody, your host for this program. Our guest tonight, Father Dwight Longnecker, has been on a couple of times. He's got his journey kept going, and we're going to talk more about that tonight. He's a former Anglican minister. Father Dwight, welcome to the program.
6: Thank you.
5: I didn't call you that the last time you were on the program.
6: Well, not quite.
5: That's the rest of the story, as
6: it is,
5: as that that radio commentator from Chicago would say. We'll get into that. You've been on the Open Line Monday program before, but it's been not since you've moved back to the States, right?
6: That's right. Yep. Before the times I've been here before, I had to fly across the Atlantic to join you.
5: That's so, right.
6: And this time was just easier. This time was just a jump from Greenville, South Carolina.
5: All right. Well, normally on this episode of The Journey Home, I ask the guest to give a little quick summary to remind the audience of why you came home to the Catholic Church. So why don't we begin there?
6: Right. Well, my journey began in Pennsylvania, brought up in an evangelical home, a very devout Christian family from six or seven generations of Protestant Christians, fervent believers and simple Bible-believing folks. And after high school in Pennsylvania, I was sent to college at Bob Jones University, which is...
5: You were sent to college at Bob Jones University?
6: Well, that was the college I went to, and my parents sent me there, and down in Greenville, South Carolina. So... And that place, of course, you know, is very... My upbringing in Pennsylvania, I should say, was not anti-Catholic. We thought Catholics needed to get saved, yeah. But it wasn't an anti-Catholic atmosphere.
5: Well, let me ask you this. I'm not going to interrupt, but what I found in doing research in New England is that in New England, before the Revolution, was about as anti-Catholic as any place in the world. Mm-hmm. But part of it was, in their books, they didn't even mention Catholicism.
6: Right.
5: Because it was way out there anymore.
6: Mm-hmm.
5: Didn't even think about it. And that's probably, in your own upbringing, if you mention Catholicism, it's probably in an anti-sense. But other than that, you're more interested in the Protestant world.
6: Yeah, and the Catholics in Pennsylvania were the Polish people and the Italians and the Irish and so forth. And so they weren't our people. So it was a cultural thing as well. Yeah. But certainly when I came to Bob Jones University, the anti-Catholic temperature went up a fair bit, and there was a lot of anti-Catholicism there. But while I was there, I became an Anglican at a little Episcopal breakaway church that we were allowed to go to. I visited England a couple of times and fell in love with England and all things English. And I then, feeling a call to the ministry, felt I wanted to go and study in England. So I had the opportunity of going and studying theology at Oxford. Which was a great, wonderful
7: experience.
6: It's
7: like a dream of anybody. Yeah, that's right.
6: That's right. If you love England, that's the one of the places you want to go. So that then led on to me becoming an Anglican priest, and I served as an Anglican priest in England for 10 years. Married an English woman and was settled into my life in a beautiful English parish with a lovely old house and 1,000-year-old churches and so forth. It was a beautiful life. But during that time, my understanding of my faith had moved in a more and more Catholic direction. I was beginning to pray more in a Catholic way. I understood my Anglican priesthood and what I was doing in the sacraments in a more increasingly Catholic way.
7: Were you an Anglo-Catholic perspective?
6: I wasn't actually an Anglo-Catholic, but okay. I understood the ministry in a more and more Catholic way. And then in the late 80s and early 90s, the Church of England began to really discuss and debate the question of women's ordination.
7: Yeah.
6: And I entered into that debate, I must admit, instinctively opposed, but determined to hear both sides of the argument and determined to really listen. Because we have to accept that the Spirit does lead the Church in new directions, and just because something hasn't been done for 1,500 years doesn't mean that the Spirit can't open up a new way. And I listened to both sides of that question, and without going into too much detail, it turned out that both sides had good arguments. From a human point of view, both sides quoted their scripture, both sides had their arguments from theology and history and all the rest. And also, the people on both sides were holy, church-going, good Christian people. And so I began to ask the question, how do you make up your mind? Do you just put it to the vote? And this then caused me to look again at the question of authority in the Catholic Church and saying, well, where is the historic, scriptural, universal voice of Christ's authority in the world today? And there was only one source or one church which made that claim. And that made me look from England a little bit further east and to Rome. And so then in 1995, my wife and 2 young children and I were received into the Catholic Church.
7: You came in together with your wife?
6: We did.
7: That's excellent. It doesn't always happen that way. And then you continued at England to be involved with a ministry to those who were on the journey home.
6: Well, exactly. Because when you make this step from your ministry in a Protestant church to the Catholic Church, you can't assume, even if you're an Anglican or a Lutheran, that you will necessarily be ordained as a Catholic priest. Many are. Right. And, of course, that is a door open for me now, but right. It didn't immediately. Indeed, I lived in England for another 10 years applying for ordination. And for various reasons, it didn't happen. And then it did happen over here. My family had moved to Greenville, South Carolina, so South Carolina became my home diocese in America. And Bishop Robert Baker met me, who's now the bishop of Birmingham.
7: Yep.
6: He met me and said, why don't you come over here and be a Catholic priest? Because you understand the people in South Carolina. And the door then opened for that to happen in 2006. And you came along and read the scriptures at the ordination service.
7: Yeah,
6: it was wonderful to have
7: really
6: you there.
7: Exciting. And as I told you before, are getting on the set here, that it was one of the most celebrative, in the sense of celebrating this wonderful sacrament of ordination that I've ever seen. And you know, it certainly was a whole lot different than my ordination when I was ordained first as a Congregationalist and then soon after that as a Presbyterian.
6: Yes.
7: And that might be an interesting question as you ponder the difference between, you were brought up evangelical, so even though you weren't a Protestant minister then, a non-Anglican minister then, but you knew them, and then you were an Anglican minister, and then now you're a Catholic priest.
6: Right.
7: What's the difference?
6: Well, this is one of the things that when you make the transition, you don't necessarily assume that if you're called to be an Anglican priest, that you're called to be a Catholic priest. Yeah. There's still a sense of discerning that vocation to see whether you are called or not. I find it very difficult to express the difference in black and white. Instead, I like to think that there's a continuum in the apostolic ministry. which could go from, if you like, one side, which is the Catholic priesthood, and then all the way over here would be the most extreme Protestant groups, which don't have ordination of any kind, but they do have pastors or Bible teachers or leaders of their congregation who are appointed. They're not actually ordained, and they would deny ordination, but they still are leaders of the Christian community.
7: They're Protestants. I mean, a lot of them.
6: And in between, there's a whole range of those who come closer and closer to an understanding of Catholic ministry, so that you move up through to perhaps the Presbyterians and Methodists and then Lutherans and Anglicans, who do have quite a high understanding, more of a Catholic understanding of a priestly ministry. And so for me... you know, I moved from here to here rather than from here to here, but the Catholic ministry is, and the Catholic priesthood is still something which is distinctive and different from those other orders, those other ministries, which in other churches.
7: Then it seems that, I mean, where the great divide comes is the sacrament of itself. In other words, the validity, the actual surety of the transfer of grace that happens in the Catholic sacraments that we can't really claim in the others, though God can be merciful, but we recognize that the uniqueness that comes with that sacrament, as well as the authority that's there.
6: Yeah. We do say that God's grace flows through the ministry of non-Catholics. We don't say that their ministry is totally worthless and they're totally terrible, but we do recognize that it's only within the Catholic priesthood that we have the historical apostolic guarantee of that ministry and the validity of that ministry.
7: Yeah. Another thing I wanted to run by you is, now that you're a priest, talk a bit about the ministry of the laity, the apostolate of the laity, because you were, again, a lay evangelical or lay Anglican, and then you were a lay Catholic for 10 years.
6: And one of the big problems when I went from the Anglican ministry to being a Catholic layman was the problem all of us who are former ministers in other denominations have of suddenly... you're back in the pew, and you need to pray and find a ministry that God has called you to within that particular setting as a Catholic layman. And some men who are Anglican ministers who become Catholics are only Catholic laymen for a short time, and then the bishop and things go through for them to be ordained as a Catholic priest relatively quickly. Yeah. Others, like myself, have a long time as a Catholic layman. And I think what I learned within that is... that there's nothing wrong with a sense of waiting and a sense of waiting on the guidance of the Spirit to know what you should do and how you should serve the Lord. You're longing to serve the Lord and to serve the Catholic Church, but sometimes the Catholic Church itself doesn't give you that opening. And a friend of mine in England said to lay people, and he's a leader of the charismatic renewal in the Catholic Church in England, Charles Whitehead. And Charles said at a conference to all the lay people, he said, "You've been called by your baptism to proclaim the gospel, to live the good news." And he said, as regards the church, he said, and he didn't say this in a way which was critical of the church, but he simply said to the lay people, "Don't wait to be asked, and don't wait to be thanked." In other words, just get on with your calling and your ministry according to your gifts, and get on with it. Get on with the job. And so I think what's required for a lot of lay people, especially men and women who come into the Catholic Church from other ministries, who are gifted and who are trained and who are educated in ministry, I encourage people to have somewhat of an entrepreneurial attitude. Don't wait to be asked. Don't wait to be thanked. Get on and find the ministry that you can do. It might be a ministry of service and ministering to the bereaved or to homeless people. It might be a ministry of teaching and apologetics. It might be anything which you can do. Get on and do it.
7: When I came into the church and had been a Presbyterian pastor for about 9 years, I remember asking my local bishop about priesthood. Mm-hmm. Because I knew the pastoral provision had opened that. And he gave me wise advice. I hadn't even come into the church yet. I was just about ready to, and I asked him about that. And he's given me advice that I've used in the work that I do with the Coming Home Network International now for 15 years, that I was wise advice. He, first of all, emphasized that you got to recognize that your call to become Catholic and your call to the priesthood are two separate issues.
6: Yeah.
7: Call to become Catholic is recognizing this church is true, and that if you desire to follow Christ, you're going to follow truth, regardless of yeah. of what it means for your career, your vocation. And then in terms of priesthood, he said, you first become a Catholic. Yes. He said, become a Catholic and live as a Catholic. Live as a Catholic layman and know what it means to be a layman.
6: Yes.
7: And then we'll talk. And I couldn't agree more.
6: Mm-hmm.
7: Because I do believe that if a man is called to the priesthood, it helps so much that he understands the ministry of the laity first.
6: Yes.
7: So that he understands, because Ephesians 4 says, right, that part of the reason for all the leadership in the church is the equipping of the saints for the work of the ministry.
6: Yes. But the other thing which comes in here, of course, is to remember that even though a person might be a very high Lutheran or very high Anglican, and they think that they do things in a very Catholic way, and that they're already very Catholic, I can tell you from making that jump, it's still very, very different. The Catholic Church is very different, and it takes a while to get used to the culture, get used to the atmosphere, to get used to the different way of thinking that's required in the Catholic Church. Now, I know my journey from American evangelical fundamentalism to Catholicism was a big jump. However, the jump was still big from High Church Anglicanism to the Catholic Church, and I've been a Catholic for, almost 15 years now, and I'm a priest, and I still feel like it's still getting into my bloodstream.
7: What I think is ironic about your journey is that you went to Bob Jones University, and now you're serving as a priest in the shadow of the university itself.
6: Well, doesn't the Lord have a sense of humor? Because I never ever would have guessed when I was at Bob Jones that 30 years later, I was ordained 2 miles from the front gate of Bob Jones. And I think maybe some of our Bob Jones brothers and sisters thought that this was a Vatican plot. And I have to tell them, they don't know that the Catholic Church would never be that efficient, you know, to be able to organize something like that.
7: Well, let me ask you an interesting question. I think it's interesting. Looking back then on your journey from Bob Jones University all the way to England and Anglican and priest, and then now you're Catholic priest. And on the one hand, what is the most significant thread that ties you now to those young men and women that are at Bob Jones, so that you really certainly are brothers and sisters? And what's the most unique difference that you would point out that you think that they ought to consider in terms of making the same journey you made?
6: It's a good question. The thing which I still share with that Dwight Longenecker, who was a student at Bob Jones 30 years ago, and that whole wonderful tradition, and it is a great tradition, although I would have my criticisms of some aspects of it, is that is a firm belief in the supernatural aspect of the Christian faith, that the Christian faith is a revealed religion. It's revealed by God for the salvation of souls. It's not primarily a way to make the world a better place. It's not primarily a way to achieve political ends. It's not primarily a way to save the planet through ecology or all these other good causes. It's a supernatural revealed faith in which the Son of God came to die on the cross to save souls. That conviction is the same conviction I have now as a Catholic priest. And it's the same thing in which I hold hands with those evangelical Christians, and the same thing in which I do not hold hands with a certain number of other liberal Christians in all denominations who do not agree with that.
7: Yeah.
6: So that's the basic
7: In some ways you're closer to those men and women on the other side of the street.
6: Exactly.
7: And to use so many in the liberal
6: Yes, and to use the evangelical language, that I still believe in the old story, you know, and in the old rugged cross and all of that.
7: Yeah.
6: The big difference is that I celebrate the old rugged cross when I say Mass every day.
7: Yeah.
6: And the old rugged cross, where this transaction between God and humanity took place, it really is brought alive and brought into the present moment through what we call the sacrifice of the Mass. We don't sacrifice Christ all over again every day on the altar. That's not what Catholics believe. Instead, we believe that the old rugged cross is the passion of our Lord Jesus Christ is brought into the present moment, made alive and real for us right now, and that we receive it physically through the body and blood of Christ at the Mass. Now that, I would say, is the major difference and the major similarity.
7: We do have an email already. Why don't we go to that, Father? Dear Marcus and Father. Father, you said you began to pray in a more Catholic way. Well, what's a Protestant way of praying, and what's a Catholic way of praying, and why did you change? God bless you both. Mary from New York. Thank you, Mary, for your email. What's a Catholic way of praying? A Protestant way of praying? Again?
6: Well, a Protestant way of praying is beautiful and it's good, but it does tend to be very individualistic. It's about my relationship with Jesus and my talking to God and my telling him my needs, and there's nothing wrong with that. That's good. But of course, the Catholic way of praying takes that and amplifies it, and there's so many more traditions within the Catholic Church of different ways of praying and different styles of praying, different spiritualities. To mention a few, a more Catholic way of praying is, of course, to pray the Mass, to pray with liturgy, to pray with the Divine Office, to pray with the set psalms and structures of prayer, morning and evening prayer, which Anglicans share as well as Catholics, to enter into a regular cycle of liturgical prayer. Of course, other Catholic ways of praying are meditative prayer by using the rosary, and the repetitious prayer of the rosary helping us to enter into the events of Christ's life and entering into it in a very deep way. These are just two of the Catholic ways of praying that when you explore all the other Catholic spiritualities, there's Lectio Divina, which is divine reading, reading the scriptures in a quiet and prayerful, spirit-filled way. And so all of these ways amplified and built up the Protestant ways of praying that I had learned and understood, but in praying in these more Catholic ways, of course, led me deeper into the Catholic experience.
7: And it really connects you with the historic journey of faith.
6: Yes. Know,
7: these prayers, like the Te Deum, have been long. We can't even trace when it began. I mean, this thing is...
6: And they're deeply scriptural ways of praying. Yeah. Instead of just reading the scriptures for understanding and doctrine and instruction, all those things, of course, we pray the scriptures, we worship the scriptures, using the Psalms and the Te Deum and the Song of Zechariah and the Magnificat and all these other scriptural prayers. We're using the scriptures to worship and pray.
7: Which is, in fact, how long did it take you to realize? It took me a long time to realize that the New Testament that we have was primarily put together for the liturgy. It was not put together for study. It took me a long time to realize that.
6: Well, I remember I was having an Anglican education.
7: You were told that even as an Anglican.
6: Even as an evangelical Anglican, when we began to do our New Testament Bible studies at Oxford in my training to be an Anglican priest, we were shown the certain segments and certain bits which seemed to be fragments of early creeds and early hymns in the New Testament, and saw that this was constructed to be prayed and be worshipped. But also that the actual Gospels and the Epistles were used in worship.
7: Or read in Mass.
6: In the early church.
7: I get another email. Let's see if it's still up there. I saw my producer showing me. Well, there we go. It comes from Jason in Michigan. Dear Marcus and Father Longnecker, could you please comment on the talks between Rome and continuing Anglican communities? In particular, I'm referring most especially to the traditional Anglican communion and their submission to the Holy See, seeking full corporate union with Rome. Thanks, Jason. Are you up to snuff on all these? It seems like every day or every week.
6: Oh, yeah, I think I can give you a little bit of an update on that. First, I need to explain a little bit about the state of the Anglican Communion. The Anglican Communion is a confederation of independent national churches which belong to a voluntary confederation under the headship of the Archbishop of Canterbury. So, for instance, you have the Church of Nigeria, which is an Anglican church, the Church of Canada, the Episcopal Church in the USA, the Church of England, and all of these national churches belong to something called the Anglican Communion. Now, in addition to those national churches, which are under the leadership of the Archbishop of Canterbury, you have a number of breakaway Anglican churches. These are churches which follow the Anglican traditions, but they've broken away from the Anglican Communion. And these churches might be one bishop or one pastor meeting in his garage with 10 old ladies, or it might be a bishop who has an oversight of hundreds of little Anglican churches which are worldwide. And there's about 100 of these Anglican breakaway churches. And they all have different variations of beliefs and different variations of liturgical styles and different leadership structures, and they're all over the world. And I think a group of these have gathered together, and they represent, I think, about 700,000 Anglicans, or perhaps it's 70,000, if I don't know my statistics quite right, a good number of Anglicans who belong to a number of these small breakaway churches. And they've come together like an alternative Anglican, worldwide Anglican communion called the Traditional Anglican Communion. And the TAC, as it's called, last year wrote a letter to the Vatican saying we would like to come into corporate communion with the Roman Catholic Church, with the bishop as our the Bishop of Rome as our overseer, and to retain our Anglican autonomy and Anglican identity, but to be in communion with Rome. I think they have the idea that they might function as an entity rather like some of the Eastern Rite churches do, and they would have the, and there is a facility for them to do that. There's a something called the Book of Common Worship, which is an Anglican rite used by some of the churches here in America that have come out from the Anglican Church. And over the summer, they had a response from Cardinal Levada saying, we have received your letter, we're considering things, please be patient as we consider our reply. So I think that's the update on it. I think they're all waiting to see what sort of provision
7: in prayer is there
6: that the Roman Church will make for
7: which
6: them.
7: Is, I think a bit ironic is that if you went back to the time of Newman, before his conversion, when he was in the, you know, the Tractarian period, and they were kind of discerning how can you establish this Medea, via Medea, this middle, see Anglicanism as a middle way. At that time, there was one Anglican communion, I'm pretty sure, other than the Episcopalian, which was separate here in the States because he had the division. But there are so many since then.
6: Yes, and
7: it's hardly a middle way, it's a middle ways, a bunch of them.
6: Well, also, Cardinal Caspar, who's the head of the Office for Ecumenical Affairs, has also said in a very strong statement to the Anglican bishops meeting in Lambeth last summer, he said it is almost impossible for us now to know who to talk to in the Anglican Church because they've split up and divided amongst themselves in so many different ways. And even within the Anglican Communion, they're divided amongst themselves over some of the hot-button issues like homosexuality and feminism and so forth, that Rome itself is kind of throwing up their hands and saying, we don't really know who to talk to anymore. Yeah. Because we know that the Archbishop of Canterbury doesn't actually speak for global Anglicanism anymore. So it's an interesting time.
7: I was reading recently a conversion story by a famous Anglican convert, Benson, who wrote Come Rack, Come Rope and,
6: yes,
7: and all those wonderful things. And it was his conversion story. And what opened his heart to it was, you know, he was in England. He was, his father was a Bishop of Canterbury.
6: That's right.
7: And so, but their idea is that this is the true church, and all that they did was the true expression. But then he made a trip to Israel, and along the way, he's stopping off in different towns, and nobody's ever heard of the Anglican Church. There are no churches, and it was an awakening for him to see how, at that time, Anglicanism was England. As opposed to, I think there was maybe a church in Israel, and there was a lot of discussion about that. That was it. And that was an awakening to him to see the, what's the word I'm looking for? I mean, it was very localized.
6: It was called the Church of England. But it never really dropped with him that Church of England meant the Church of England and not really bigger than England. Although it had spread, of course, to the various English colonies. It still is very English and wonderful for all that, but it's not the universal church.
7: Yeah, all right. Let's see, I think we might have a phone call. Yes, Dianita from Texas. What's your call for us, your question for us tonight?
8: Yes, hello, Marcus. Father, thank you for being faithful to Christ and for being Christ to us. I am a recent revert to the church.
7: Ah, welcome home.
8: Thank you. I have some loving Episcopal brethren who are looking for a Catholic home. The priest and the congregants have expressed to me that they are trying to decide between Roman Catholic and Eastern Orthodox Catholic. What would be your advice to them and others in this position?
7: Thank you, Dianita. I think she
6: meant rephrase Catholic that question for me.
7: She's got friends that are considering the church and they're trying to decide between Roman Catholicism and Orthodoxy. I think that's basically Eastern Orthodoxy. And your comment was she wants your advice on why they should choose Roman Catholicism versus Eastern Orthodoxy.
6: Thank you for your question. I'm not an expert in Eastern Orthodoxy by any stretch, but I think one of the problems that plagues Anglicanism also troubles Eastern Orthodoxy, and that is there is actually an increasing number of Eastern Orthodox churches and divisions and subdivisions, and it's extremely confusing. If Anglicanism is difficult to try to understand with all its divisions, Eastern Orthodoxy, which it's with its different aspects of Russian Orthodoxy and Greek Orthodoxy and Romanian and all the different groupings, and then there are subgroupings within the subgroupings, it is actually very hard to determine which is even a good one to choose to go to. When you add in that there are now in America an increasing number of sort of self-started Eastern Orthodox type churches, we're talking about groups you might find like the Celtic Eastern Orthodox Church, which turns out to be started by a former evangelical who has no affiliation with a bishop, but the letterhead looks good, and they have all the outfits.
7: Went out and bought the robes.
6: Yeah, they have all the robes and everything. And for someone who doesn't know, and they might even have a beautiful church they've built, you could walk in and say, this is Eastern Orthodox, and they would claim that it was and claim that it's valid. And yet, some of these people are not, some are very conservative, some are very liberal. We had one we came across recently who claimed to be an Eastern Orthodox priest, but he was in favor of homosexual marriage and women's ordination and was one of these split-off modernists. Yeah. So it's very confusing to identify the apostolic church. But it's not confusing to figure out where your local Roman Catholic church is.
7: Right. Yeah.
6: I hope that's a pretty simple answer.
7: Yeah. I mean, it has to do with union with the Bishop of Rome, and you can examine that. And I think you said it right. I mean, it even to the point where to lump all these Anglican groups into one as Anglicanism is becoming more and more difficult to say that. I mean, why would there be some of those groups? Are hardly even.
6: There's no unified belief between them, and so you'll find a whole range of opinions, not just in these hot issues that I've mentioned, but a whole range of issues theologically between the evangelical Anglicans and the Anglo-Catholics, who don't believe the same thing about the Christian faith at all, and so it's very confusing.
7: And that would be the same that can be said about Eastern Orthodoxy. There was a time when Eastern Orthodoxy, you could define it as this group of people that believe the same thing. Well, now there is no unity between them. They can't get together for a council. I mean, that would be literally impossible, except for a great work of the Spirit somehow, but it's very difficult. Why don't we take a break? Got a lot of emails and calls, so we'll come back just a moment with your questions. See you then.

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1: Hail Mary, full of grace, the Lord is with you. Blessed are you among women, and blessed is the fruit of your womb, Jesus. Holy Mary, Mother of God, pray for us sinners, now and at the hour of our death.

0: Welcome back to The Journey Home. We're having a good time here talking about old friendship with Father Dwight Longenecker. He's our guest tonight, former Anglican, now a Catholic priest. And it's great. It's just wonderful that we've seen the journey, which had been your prayer for so long, Dwight, yeah. And so many of ours, and the desire of your heart. And as it says in the Old Testament, wait and know that I am God, right? The patience of that.
1: Absolutely.
0: You know, be still, you know, that whole journey. And that's kind of what your message is, I think, in your own, you know, the witness of your faith. Let's see. We've got an email here from Michael in Michigan. And he writes, good evening. Love the program. In your opinion, looking back now and knowing what you know today, do you believe that some of the controversial issues, abortion, homosexuality, contraception, women, priests, etc., facing all the Christian churches today may impact the faithful and prompt the search for a true faith and take a second look at the Catholic Church? Thank you, Michael, for your email.
1: I think some people will look at these issues and consider the Catholic faith. I have a friend, for instance, who I actually wrote a book with about the Blessed Virgin. He's an evangelical Episcopalian, and he and various others, for instance, are not Catholics, but they're very impressed with the Catholic Church's position on contraception and the other moral issues. Time and again on my blog, I get comments from people who will say, I'm not a Catholic, but I really respect the Catholic Church's stance on abortion and the moral issues and the family and all of these things. And so we in the Catholic Church have to make sure that we don't compromise and that we actually continue to proclaim the truth, because the truth doesn't change. It changes its expression sometimes, but the truth at its heart doesn't change, and we need to proclaim it with compassion and with good humor and with an articulate, clear way, because the world is listening. And even though the world might throw stones, and even though non-Catholics might grumble and complain and disagree, we stick to our guns, because the witness is being proclaimed and people are listening and it's changing lives.
0: Often I'll ask the guests on the journey home, what was the biggest hurdle getting over to become Catholic? What was it for you when you look back? Now, how long have you been a Catholic?
1: 15 years.
0: 15 years. Yeah, that's the same for me. What was the biggest hurdle for you to get over?
1: I think the biggest hurdle for me was really some practical questions and some questions of taste. I'd come to the point where I was living in England, and I was living in a big, beautiful country rectory. I was the pastor of two beautiful 1,000-year-old churches. I love the Anglican tradition. I still do, and I love England. And I love the quietness of the country life. I mean, I would wander through this medieval village and say evening prayer in the beautiful old church at 6 o'clock every night, and I'd visit the cathedrals and the colleges, Oxford and Cambridge colleges. I was living in England, right? It was my dream. And I was giving up all of that. Not just the secure life and the secure ministry, but a life which was rooted in prayer and rooted in a wonderful ancient tradition in the Anglican Church. And in England, all of the Catholic churches are built after the 1900s. A lot of them are modern, rather brutal, ugly churches. The liturgy is what we might call campfire Catholicism, you know, all let's clap hands and have a nice time together. It wasn't terribly reverent. There were lots of criticisms I had about the Catholic Church in England, and someone said to me soon after coming into the Catholic Church, well, do you like being a Catholic? And I said, no. You know, I said, if I was joining a church I liked, I'd still be an Anglican, you know, because they had all these things that I loved. So for me, I think that's, I had already come, you know, over the theological problems and all those other things. I read and prayed my way past those. Yeah. And so for me, it was these other matters.
0: It's interesting. In America, as you know, there are a huge industry called church growth.
1: Right.
0: Books and books and books on how to grow your church and seminars. And I used to teach them. I mean, so I'm back 20 years ago. And a lot of it was based on this idea of finding out what the people want.
1: Right.
0: And then making your church give what the people want. You know, it's not so much find a need and fill it, but find
1: a
0: want.
1: In Greenville, we drive past a church, one of these new churches, which has been converted from a former supermarket. So, you know, says it all, doesn't it? There's a kind of marketing approach to the whole thing.
0: Yeah, that's right. So it's an issue of truth, which isn't necessarily, you know, what we're necessarily attracted to sometimes, though, you know, we recognize the beauty of the Mass, and that's why we protect and preserve the Mass as the Church has passed it down to us, to make sure it doesn't get drawn off into all these other ideas, you know, that are there in the culture.
1: This is the other thing which people came back to me with. Well, you know, what about all the problems in the Catholic Church? Surely there's loads of problems there and things you disagree with. And sure, and my comment was that I didn't become a Catholic because I thought it was the perfect church, but because I thought it was the true church. And there's a lot to that which bears examination.
0: Well, let me ask you this, though, about England. And I've made a number of trips there, and I love England, too. I mean, I enjoy going over. I just went a couple weeks ago, spent an entire week in London and then down in Dorset on the coast, and Lulworth Castle and a Durdledore and all beautiful, beautiful. But, you know, I have this sense like the English are letting their culture slip through their grasp in the same way they let go of their mother faith. I every time I hear that song by Roger Whittaker, you know, "For I Have Loved You Dearly," you know, that whole song about the island, the great island of England. But I go there and I feel like it's just so radically just being let go. And I don't know if that's what you saw too, but it's disturbing to me.
1: I saw a huge decline in English culture in the 25 years I lived there. It's very difficult to pin down and specify all of it. You can certainly find certain symptoms of social decay, widespread drunkenness and immorality, the breakdown of the family, a sense of despair, the old idea that the English were well-mannered, that's pretty much gone out the window. There's a kind of aggression underlying, and maybe these are some of the things you sense when you visit. It's the old story of the frog in the pot of boiling water. You didn't notice it when you lived there, but when you went back to visit, there's a real sense of malaise and social decay, which is there. Which, of course, we would say is due to the fact that they've lost the Christian faith, they've lost hope, and a younger generation in England don't have money. There's very low aspiration. There's very low hope for the future. It's serious, and it's very sad because it's a country and a culture I love too.
0: Right, that's right. Let's take our next caller, Steve in California. Hello, what's your question for us tonight?
2: Yes, Marcus, I wanted to tell you, first of all, I'm a convert of 12 years from Presbyterianism.
0: Hey, welcome home.
2: And my

0: an understanding within the Catholic, the Anglican Church, certainly amongst the Anglo-Catholics, that purgatory was one of the things that they believed in. For others, it was a point of debate. The evangelical Anglicans, of course, wouldn't believe in purgatory because they're basically, well, they're Protestants in their belief systems. And for a lot of us who were sort of in between the two, it was a permissible opinion.
1: Let's get an email here from Liz from Missouri. Dear Father Longnecker, how interesting to learn that you attended Bob Jones University. I attended there from 1972 to 1974. In some ways, it was a very good experience. By the grace of God, I came home to the Catholic Church in 1999. As you know, BJU is very anti-Catholic. How did your Bob Jones friends and acquaintances react to your conversion to the one holy Catholic and apostolic church? God bless, Liz from Missouri. Thank you for your email, Liz.
0: Well, Liz, you must have been going out the back door when I came in the front door, because I was there from 74 to 78. Actually, remember, I had left the Bob Jones world when I moved to England and became an Anglican priest, and so I really did move out of their orbit almost entirely in the years that I was in England. So we didn't have a lot of response from Bob Jones friends. The ones that I have been in touch with or who've contacted me over the years, there's been a whole range of responses. There have been some, like yourself and myself, who've come into the Catholic Church. There are others who've made the journey to Methodism or Presbyterianism or Anglicanism or Lutheranism and understand the faith journey that's involved. And then there are a few who have stayed within the Bob Jones orbit who have written me some rather sharpish emails. But for the most part, things have not been aggressive or nasty in any way.
1: A number of years ago, the Coming Home Network International that I work for, we used to do journals. I wish we still could, but it's hard to keep up with them. And we did a journal on the Eucharist. Mm-hmm. And for those of you interested, if you go to the chnetwork.org website, it'll be listed here, and you go and check around the resources, you'll find all our old journals, all the articles are up there thematically. And we did one on the Eucharist, and you wrote an article for that, which it was one of the first times I had just met you, not long before that. And it was making a distinction between the use of the phrase real presence.
0: You remember that article?
1: Yes. And I thought it was important, because often when I have a former Anglican on the program, invariably I'll get an email from someone or an angry phone call from an Anglican saying, well, we believe in the real presence.
0: Yes.
1: There's no difference. But there is a unique difference.
0: The title of the article is, What Do We Mean by the Real Presence?
1: Yeah.
0: And while you're doing website plugs, if anybody wants to come on to DwightLongenecker.com, all of my articles are archived
1: there as well.
0: So you can find it there or on the Coming Home Network site. The difference is that, and this is a very interesting bit of research, the term the real presence within Anglicanism was first devised by Cranmer, Ridley, and Latimer as a way, when they were being interrogated by the Catholic authorities, as a way to seem to affirm a belief in the Catholic doctrine while in fact denying it. So when they said real presence, they meant a real spiritual presence, meaning there was an ambiguity there.
1: In some ways, it's almost Calvinist.
0: It was Calvinist, and sometimes it was receptionism, which is the belief that the bread becomes the body of Christ when you receive it in faith.
1: By faith,
0: And that's called receptionism. And so this term, real presence, was used as a kind of flexible friend, so they could try to convince their Catholic interrogators that they believed in the Catholic doctrine, but they really didn't. What they did not do is they didn't say they believed in transubstantiation. And so that's why we have to examine the use of that term. Pusey, who was in the Oxford movement and a friend of Newman's who actually never became a Catholic, he brought this term real presence back into usage from the Reformation times as an Anglo-Catholic way of expressing an Anglican belief. But remember, Pusey had to subscribe to the 39 Articles of Religion, which specifically deny transubstantiation. So Pusey also could not subscribe to transubstantiation as an Anglican, so he used this term real presence, again, just like Ridley Latimer did, to seem to express belief.

0: belief in the Catholic doctrine while actually denying it. So that's why I recommend not to use the term real presence, for Catholics not to use the term, but to say, although it's a mouthful, the real presence of our Lord's body and blood in the Eucharist, which is a more fully expressed
1: soul
0: Catholic.
1: And divinity. I mean, define exactly what we're talking about, not just some spiritual presence, which leaves so many ambiguities, and Protestants, many of them, can say, I believe that.
0: Well, I've met Baptists who say they believe in the real presence, because what they mean is when they have communion, they feel closer to Jesus. Yeah. And while that feeling may be very real to them, it's not what Catholics mean by real presence.
1: That's right. Okay, thank you. Let's get another phone call. Karen from Ohio. Hello, what's your question?
2: Hello. I am a returned Catholic after 30-some years.
1: Welcome home. Great.
2: Thank you. And my husband and I are both listening to your program. Mm-hmm. And did we understand correctly that it was said that if you are a devout Protestant, true Christian, believing in Jesus Christ, and you have sinned, and you say to Jesus Christ, praying intently, please forgive my sins, and is it true that your sin is not forgiven because you don't go to a Catholic priest?
1: Oh, thank you, Karen, for that question.
0: The question is, as I understand it, can a Protestant confess their sins straight to Jesus and be forgiven by Jesus? I would say yes, of course, because our Lord's mercy is great and it's never ending. And our Lord always looks with kindness on the true repentance of any true believer. And so our Lord, and also God is not limited by his sacraments. And we also believe as Catholics that those who are baptized and have faith in Jesus Christ are rightly called our Christian brothers and sisters. However, in saying that, and indeed that would also apply for Catholics who turn with a true heart of repentance and contrition to the Lord is always willing to forgive and is not willing for any to perish. And so our Lord's forgiveness is overflowing to all who come to him with an open and sincere heart. At the same time, there's a subjectivity about that which remains, which allows for a certain amount of uncertainty within the believer's heart, where they may not know their forgiveness. There may be some question of doubt. There may be some question of residual guilt and fear about their situation. And that's why, specifically for Catholics, the Church calls us to confession, so that we come and that subjective experience and contrition and turning to the Lord for forgiveness is sealed and made objective by the sacrament which we receive through the ministry of Christ Church. Christ Church is gives us the sacraments and administers the sacraments to us so that we can objectively know Christ's forgiveness and objectively know our union with him in a way which is not reliant on our own subjective feelings and our own subjective prayers. I hope that answers your question.
1: Yeah, and another big issue that divided, at least from a Presbyterian and a Catholic perspective, was a completely different view of sin and what sin does to the soul. Mm-hmm. And to our life eternal, this idea of, Lord, forgive me, and God answers the prayers of a person that comes to him. It says it in Scripture, the prayers of a righteous man. Well, if you're seeking God, he'll hear that prayer. But the temporal aspect, the difference that's made in our life, we may be forgiven, but we still have the stain.
0: Yes.
1: And that doesn't just get wiped away when we need the sacrament for that, so that we can hear from God through the priest, how in this life we can purge away that stain.
0: The other thing which I've only really begun to understand fairly recently in my Catholic journey is the understanding that our sins are actually sins against the Church. We don't just sin against God. We don't just sin against ourselves or other people. We sin against the Church. That's why in our Catholic form of confession, we pray to brothers and sisters, and we pray to Mary and all the saints, because we've sinned against the Church here and the Church universal by our sin. Therefore, it's appropriate for us to come to the Church to receive the sacrament of reconciliation, of confession, because our individual sin is a sin against the Church. Therefore, it is the Church to whom we go to ask for forgiveness as well. So there's that aspect and dimension which Protestantism, in its very individualistic approach, is totally oblivious to.
1: Yeah, too many have gone to the me and Jesus. It's just that me and Jesus, and have missed that other aspect. Let's see if we get at least one more email in. Sue in Arizona. Dear Marcus and Father, how does the Anglican Church understand apostolic succession? And what does it base its belief that their priests are successors to the apostles, and does it believe that they validly consecrate the Eucharist? Thank you, Sue, for your question.
0: That's a good question. Again, when I was an Anglican, my mom would sometimes, who was a good Presbyterian lady, would sometimes say to me, now, Dwight, what does the Anglican Church teach about X, Y, or Z? And I would say, I don't really know, but I can tell you what I believe. And that's because, the Anglican belief is all over the place. There are a whole wide spectrum of sincerely held views, from extreme Protestantism to extreme Catholicism. And everything in between, with the liberals in between. And so it's very difficult to pin down and say, what does Anglicanism believe? I can sketch it out for you, but remember that you need to talk to individual Anglicans and ask them what they believe, because you'll never find the same answer, quite the same answer from anyone. But essentially, the traditional Anglican view is that Anglicans do actually share in historic apostolic orders, that they... The traditional Church of England Anglican would say, we are the Catholic Church in England, but reformed. Sadly, we have broken with communion with the Bishop of Rome. Maybe one day that will be restored, but for right now, the historic church, Catholic Church in England, is the Church of England. And we have continued the apostolic orders, and our bishops share in the apostolic succession, and our priests share in the apostolic succession through them. Unfortunately, the Vatican has said that that's a fiction, that is not actually true, and that despite appearances and despite the fact that Anglican bishops wear mitres and carry croziers and do confirmations and do all of these bishop things, to put it in American terms, wearing a 10-gallon hat don't make you a Texan.
1: All right. How about closing our program with a blessing, Father? Would you do that?
0: Heavenly Father, we pray that you will pour your blessing upon all of us. Help us to walk in the light of Christ, filled with the power of the Holy Spirit. And may the blessing of God Almighty, the Father, the Son, and the Holy Spirit be with you this night and always. Amen.
1: All right. Thank you very much.
0: Thanks,
1: Father Longnecker. Thank you for joining us. And it's always a pleasure to have you here and to be connected. And thank you for joining us on this program. You know, I'm going to just take a little bit moment here as we close with the blessing that Father's given us, and ask a prayer that God would guide us here in America, because this is my last chance to talk to you before we have a big day of election tomorrow. And I can't go into details, tell you who to vote for, but one thing I can tell you to do is that to recognize this is a very, very important election. And we are called as Catholics to vote by informed consciences. And that means to be careful. We don't just listen to the snake salesmen out there and what they're telling us. We need to discern what's true. And I would encourage you to look at the records of both candidates. What have they done as in their service as politicians, and recognize it's very likely that that is a trajectory for how they would be once they're in office. If what they're telling us is different than what they've done, then I would question them. And so you need to follow them and follow your conscience. And I will say strongly, as a Catholic, we need to recognize that one of the most important issues is the defense of life. And that can't be compromised. So let's pray for our nation that we make the right choice tomorrow. God bless you. See you again next week.

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2: My dad used to say, Berchatha ele min libba, translated from the spoken Aramaic language, meaning blessings come from the heart, such as acts of kindness, generosity, love, and goodwill. They are most meaningful and impactful when they are given sincerely, with genuine emotion and intention. A blessing or good deed is most valuable when it comes from a place of genuine care, not obligation or self-interest. When someone gives from the heart, their actions carry emotional weight, making the recipient feel truly valued and loved. Whether it's a prayer, a compliment, help, or a gift, its power comes not from its form or size, but from the love and authenticity behind it. In essence, this saying reminds us that the true worth of a blessing lies not in the act itself, but in the heartfelt intention behind it. Berchatha ele min libba, blessings come from the heart. This has been an Epiphany Insight. I'm Vanessa Denha-Garmo, a communications evangelist.
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4: This is Life News Radio. I'm Jim Anderson. Call it euthanasia or assisted suicide, even voluntary starvation. Medically arranged dying seems to be gathering a eugenic cult following among politicians and others. They claim to have found a solution to human problems, but they do so at the expense of human dignity. That is eugenics. Illinois law seeks to make doctors who refuse to sell arranged dying criminals, unemployed criminals.
5: G.K. Chesterton says, thanks are the highest form of thought. Now, if that sounds strange, it's probably because we haven't thought about it enough. At the sacrifice of the Mass, we hear the priest say, we do well always and everywhere to give you thanks. Always and everywhere. Have we really thought about that? If we were always thankful to God, always and everywhere, what if we used every occasion, every day, as an opportunity to give thanks? Chesterton says we should always endeavor to wonder at the permanent thing and not at the mere exception. We should be startled by the sun and not by the eclipse. We should wonder less at the earthquake and wonder more at the earth. Thanks are the highest form of thought. Maybe that's why the word Eucharist means thanksgiving.
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7: I got a message for the priests out there. 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It's about Christ. People are hungry for Jesus Christ, and blessed be His name. Maybe we just stick to the rubrics. Actually, that's exactly what Pope Leo is calling for in a recent message to priests. And we're going to get into this in the next episode of Morning Joy, which airs at 6 a.m. Central, 7 a.m. Eastern.
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1: The most glorious work of all, to praise God in His kingdom.
0: Moved by the Spirit.
1: One who lives in love lives in God. And God lives in him.
2: What a wonderful thing is our church. This whole network is built on trust. The essence of evangelization is to tell everybody Jesus loves you. We're all called to be great saints. Don't miss the opportunity.
1: Well, welcome. We have a beautiful group of our family here this evening, and a great big group out there with you. You know, we talked about the stations, and then we talked about the Our Father last week. And I would like to talk this evening about an act of contrition. Now, what is an act of contrition, huh? Well, it's a formula, but you don't need to say that formula, but it really says that you are sorry for all your sins. Now, why do you have to do that? And you wouldn't think that we would even have to talk about it. Because you'd think, well, you know you commit a sin, so you're going to say you said you commit a sin. You're going to go to confession to get reunited to God, maybe even to the church. So why do you have to say you're sorry? Well, because if you don't, you're not really sorry. You have to say, I'm sorry. And you can't say that until you know you did something wrong. Today, society. And unfortunately, in some parts of the church, they don't train you to examine your conscience. You see, that seems to be a no-no today. Why? Well, you make people feel bad. That's exactly what I want to do. You got the point. I want to make you feel bad. See, if you go on sinning, say you tell a lie. Well, everybody tells a lie. What does that mean, everybody tells a lie? First of all, everybody doesn't tell lies. And secondly, how does that affect you? But if you do, you can tell a lie over and over, and the first thing you know, you begin to believe it. The bad thing is that every time you tell it, you change it. But you don't know you changed it. It's so ingrained in your mind, a lie, that you begin to believe it. You say, but that can't be. Oh, yeah, we do that a lot. And we don't understand what a lie is. Did you ever hear the old saying, you know, it's only a white lie? What's a white lie? Well, it's not too bad. What does it mean, not too bad? A lie is a lie. Well, if I tell somebody to tell somebody I'm not home, it's just a white lie. It's a lie. It doesn't mean white lie. I never understood what that meant. It's like the woman who told her son when she saw somebody coming, she didn't want to talk to her, he's coming to the door. She says, go tell him I'm not home. So he opens the door and says, my mother said to tell you she's not home. But see, he didn't know how to tell a lie. She told him, tell him I'm not home. Did my mother tell you I'm not home? But we don't have a sensitive conscience anymore. Because the world lies. How you know that? Did you ever see an ad? Any ad? Well, your ads can't lie. Oh, do they lie? Did you ever see, you know, ads I hate? And I don't watch television that much. In fact, at all, hardly. But they'll have an ad and they'll have four different kinds of pain relievers. And they're visible. You know exactly what they are. And what they're saying is, none of these work, but ours works. That's a lie. They all work. If you look at the label, they all got the same thing. Basically, the same thing. Maybe one element, caffeine, is different, but you could take an aspirin and a Coke, you'd have the same thing. But they lie. Labels, new. New. You go and you get a can, and you look, you have to look at the very bottom of the contents is something new. So you buy. If we took the word new out of our vocabulary, advertisement agencies would go out of business. They wouldn't know what to say. So we are so accustomed, we are insensitive to lies. See? So our conscience must be sensitive. Not scrupulous. Not guilty the wrong way. But sensitive. When you lie, do you feel bad about it? Some people think God can't lie. They get red in the face. Their eyes go narrow like this. And you say, uh-uh, here it comes. They don't know how to lie, thank God. But you see, you need to feel, after you have told a lie, something inside, very uncomfortable. We call that conscience. Today, we're geared to no conscience. We're geared to kill our conscience. Because nothing is a sin. Now, an act of contrition. An act of contrition says, "Oh my God." Oh my God. It starts out with, oh my God. From the very beginning, you are acknowledging God as your superior, your father, your Lord, your master. Oh my God. Right away, you put yourself in a mood of repentance. Repentance. Now, if I have said, oh my God, why do I make a cry to God? We go on and we say, I am heartily sorry. I like the word heartily. You don't hear it anymore. That kind of dates me. But I don't mind being dated. It's what we call pre-Vatican word. It is not inclusive language. It is not political language. I am heartily sorry. Plain, good old English. From the heart. Political language, inclusive language, you don't know what they said. They're trying to make the whole world diplomats. You ever talk to a diplomat? You haven't the slightest idea what he said to you. I talked to a few one time and I left and they said, what did you say? I said, I don't know. He said, you look very attentive. I said, I was trying to figure out what he was saying. They're the only people in the world that can tell you to go down, you know where? And you'd never know they said it. It's a special training. They have diplomatic schools. They'll tell you how to say something that nobody understands, how to make everybody feel good, and how to say, in time, things are definitely going to be better. You're supposed to be better from that point on. That's an educated, sophisticated lie. Professors can do that, although they're not lying and not being diplomatic. But if you find a professor that's an atheist, he'll walk you around the world, tell you there is no God in big words. Woo. And the fact you don't understand the words, you're convinced he's right. I had a boy come here one time years and years ago, and he was so excited about this professor. Oh, I never heard such a presentation. I said, "Oh, wonderful! What did he say?" He said, "I don't know." I said, "What do you mean you don't know? You just told me it was beautiful, it was wonderful." "Oh, but you don't understand." I said, "No, I don't." He said, "It was so intellectual." I said, "But what did he say?" "That's not the point." I said, "Yeah, it is. Your father's paying good, hard-earned money to send you to school. You don't even know what the professor's saying." "Oh, you don't understand what it meant to sit there." "Yeah, and be stupid." See, we get so mixed up. We're so mixed up on every single level that we're not heartily sorry. It means from here. I got to be sorry, not here because all people saw me or people are scandalized or I'm going to get in trouble, but from the heart. And why are you sorry from your heart? Why? Because you have offended a most loving God. How you like that? See? Now today, our good liberal brothers and sisters deny that there is such a thing of sin, and deny that you should be sorry. Why do they deny that? Because the great God is infinite compassion, and he understands. Well, I'm sure he understands. He gave you the commandments. I found something here the other day, and I lost it. And now I haven't the slightest idea where it is. I do know, though, it was extremely good. I can't find it. Ah, thank you, Lord. He wants you to hear it. Okay. I just want to prove to you, if you've been deceived, why you have to be heartily sorry. Now, being sorry from your heart doesn't mean you're going to weep and wail and have a feeling about it. It means, "I am so sorry I offended God." Now, let me just say, this is really good. It's Matthew 13, 36. Leaving the crowds, he went to the house, and his disciples came to him and said, this is kind of cute, "Explain the parable about the darnel in the field." Everybody else heard it. Everybody else understood it. But not the apostles. That make you feel good? See, what the Lord had said is the kingdom of heaven, what may be compared to a man who sowed good seed in his field, and an enemy comes and sows darnel, which is weeds. tweets. I want to explain to you, just so you won't look at your sins in a tra-la-la kind of way. So Jesus said, wasn't he patient, huh? I would have said, you dummies, for goodness sakes, I've been with you 3 years and you don't understand the simplest parable. But you see, I am not God. He was patient. What did he say? Well, the sower of the good seed is the Son of Man. The field is the world. And the good seed is the subjects of the kingdom. I know we got a separation. Now, the darnel, the weeds, are the subjects of the evil one. Oh, you were just told not too long ago there was no evil one, there was no hell. But this is the words of Jesus. The good seed are subjects of the kingdom, and the kingdom in heaven, the kingdom on earth. The weeds are subject of the evil one. Now, the enemy who sowed them is the devil. Oh, now you were told there was no devil. The harvest is the end of the world. Now, some of you are saying, well, I got a long time. Oh, your end, sweetheart, may be around the corner. My asthma's bothering me, so since I'm in your home, you won't mind. Since you're in my home, I don't mind. We'll try again. So, what would happen if you died tonight? Ever think of that? Before you go to bed, do you say an act of contrition? Do you say, oh my God, I'm heartily sorry for having offended thee? Well, let me tell you why you should. Now, the reapers are the angels. When then the darnel, the weeds, are gathered, they will be burned in the fire. So it will be at the end of time. They will be burned in the fire. The Son of Man will send his angels and gather up out of his kingdom. Now listen to this. All things that provoke offenses. Ooh, now isn't that interesting, huh? What's he going to gather up? Murderers and thieves? He's going to gather up all the things that provoke offenses, and there's two things here now, all who do evil. How many times do people provoke offenses? Deliberately do something to make someone fall. Deliberately put them into temptation. And the worst of all, deliberately teach false doctrine. You know what the Lord says to those? They shall be burned like fire. You see, we kind of dance around everything today. Oh, this person is so nice. On my way to church, he shakes my hands and pats me on the back. Hello, Mary, how are you? Good to see you this morning. Maybe when he preaches, he says there is no Eucharist. Or we don't have a rosary in this church. Or he'll teach birth control. Or he'll secretly advise someone to have an abortion. Or he doesn't believe in confession. You should be of a merciful God. Put your sins in this bowl, everybody, and just burn them up. That's all. You know what that is? Let me tell you what it is. You provoke offenses against God. All you CCD teachers, those of you who teach religion, do you realize what you say when you lead these little children astray? Isn't it a shame that we are forced to have homeschool? That parents have to take on that added responsibility of teaching their children from first grade to eighth and high school all the way through? Because they're scared to death of their children being led, provoked to offend God. Provoked to lose their faith. Now, he says they will be thrown into a blazing furnace where there will be weeping and grinding of teeth. See, don't allow anyone to tell you, there we go again, to tell you that the doctrines of the church, the new catechism, are not right. They're old fashioned, they have to be changed. You lead people into error is to provoke offenses. The virtuous, listen to this, will shine like the sun in the kingdom of their Father. Once you say, oh my God, I am heartily sorry for having what? Offended thee. Today you're told you can't offend God. Oh, you can, and you do. You do offend God. I offend, we all do. But you have to say, although you are heartily sorry for having offended such a good God, that's a pure act of contrition. You're not sorry because you're going to get in trouble. You're not sorry because you may have to go to purgatory. You're not sorry because you did this or that. You're heartily sorry because you offended God. You have only to look at the New Old Testament. The Old Testament. And we have to admit that even the greatest saints were sinners. And they offended God grievously. Take Moses, for example. He was known, God himself said, he was the gentlest of men on earth. Right? He killed a man. In a fit of temper, he killed one of the Egyptians. David, the Lord promised David his kingdom would last forever. Committed adultery and murder. in a fit of weakness, composed that beautiful Psalm 50. We are all sinners. But I must say from the bottom of my heart, I am heartily sorry for having offended thee, O God. And I detest all my sins. That looks like a nice sentence. Do you? Do you detest all of your sins? Do you hate them? Do you hate your sins? Do you detest those sins? Or are you just sorry for now and knowing that tomorrow you're going to do the same thing? And not that we don't do a lot of little things every day, but big sins you must detest, by because they are grievous sin. A girl wrote to me not too long ago and said, is fornication a sin? My religion teacher said it was love. Religion teacher? You gotta be joking. What kind of religion teacher tells you that fornication is love? No. You lead people to sin. And thank God down in her heart she knew she was wrong. That teacher was wrong. I said, oh yes, it's a very grievous sin. You cannot break the Ten Commandments and not grievously sin. Nobody's going to tell you that today. Very few people. They don't want to. It's almost like we don't trust people. We don't trust that they'll understand. I have to tell you that these things are grievous sins, and it's grievous enough that if you become habituated in them, you could lose your soul for all eternity. If nobody tells you that, they don't love you. They love themselves. You must detest these sins. Why? Because I dread the loss of heaven and the pains of hell. I'm scared to death at the possibility of losing heaven and ending up in hell. You say, well, that doesn't seem like a pure act of sorrow. It means you're just afraid of going to hell and missing heaven. No, wait a minute. Don't get too in a hurry. It says, but most of all, here we come, because I have offended thee, my God. What a beautiful thing to say, huh? What it really says is, I'm afraid of not being with you, Lord, forever. I'm afraid I won't have that personal relationship with you, that I will never see your glorious face. I will never see the joy and the ecstasy of heaven. And yeah, I'm afraid of hell. It's a healthy fear. But most of all, there's a beautiful word, most of all, Lord, because I have offended thee, my God. See what a beautiful prayer that is? Ask your children outside of home school. Ask your children if they learned that in school. Now, why do we say any of this in an act of contrition, huh? Why do we say, I'm afraid I'll lose heaven, I'm afraid of going to hell, and most of all, I'm so sorry because I offended thee? Why do we say all of that? Because you, my God, are all good and all deserving of my love. Isn't that a beautiful way? Isn't that absolutely phenomenal? That I am sorry, not for myself, but because God is so good. Do you realize they're not two snowflakes alike? Or two blades of grass? Or two people? In all of heaven, there shall not be another one like you. Isn't that amazing? You think he'd run out, start the same pattern again. You know, the same mold. Had nothing to do with short, fat, skinny, tall, beautiful, ugly. Had nothing to do with any of that. Every soul is so different and so unique that if you don't go to heaven, God forbid, no one will ever take your place. Huh? Did you know that? That spot, that you, with all your differences and all your graces and all your talents and all your love, will never be substituted. I'm so amazed at the sun. It'll melt butter and harden clay. Same sun. Make one thing green, another blue, another yellow. Isn't it amazing that the mountains are closer to the sun, but the snow never melts? Isn't that clever? Now, don't explain it to me. I like to be dumb. I like the awesomeness of not knowing why it happens. And even if you know why it happens, you don't know why it happens. Scientists today, since we got that Hubbard camera up there, they don't know. Everything they've ever thought proved not to be true. Now they're telling you, oh, it's different. Yeah, I could have told them that without a camera. And so we're constantly aware of new things about God. Raindrops. Water, for example. Water is a liquid. But you can freeze it. It makes ice. Cools you off. But if you melt it and you boil it, it's hot. Goes off into steam. All water. Isn't that amazing? Your skin. Your skin. If anybody could invent skin, they'd be a millionaire. Why? Well, it lets water out. It don't let it in. You take a bath, you don't come out 20 pounds heavier. Do you? I don't think you do. You can sit in that tub an hour. You don't come out any heavier. You go out in the sun. Oh, you're sweating. I think it's wonderful. Let the water out. Won't let it in. And heal. Oh. Doctor took a little tumor off of my back, and I tell you, it looked like a crater. And he looked at it, oh, don't worry about it, it'll heal. I said, yeah, it's not yours, you know. It was like a crater. I was amazed. Got smaller and smaller and smaller. And all of a sudden, I didn't know where it was. You can't do that. What a wonder is a baby, huh? Oh, little tiny fingernails. The whole thing is there. Fingernails, little feet, beautiful eyes, hair. All intricately made. So meticulous. And a soul that one day will see God. That is the God we offend, because he is so good. He is so good to us. And we offend so good a God. Now, when I have said all of that, in a very short prayer, I'm just kind of adding on to it, what do we say that's real important? I've said I'm hardly sorry. I've said why. And I've said, I'm sorry because I offended you, Lord. You know, words are important. Like heartily is important. Now here comes another one. I firmly resolve. Oh. Not half-heartedly. Not I will try. Or maybe. I firmly resolve. Now we know ourselves. We've been to confession last week and we rattled off the same thing. And I've tried and fell again. But how can I firmly resolve anything? The next sentence is a masterpiece. It says, with the help of thy grace. What a beautiful act of humility, huh? What I'm saying is, Lord, I can't do it myself. Now, what am I going to do? I'm kneeling by my bed, and I knew I goofed off today. If I woke up Father in the middle of the night, he'd kill me. So what do I do? Why? What do I need grace for? A lot of you have to ask for grace. To confess my sins. It takes grace. It takes a gift of God to confess your sins. And what else? To do penance. You just can't do something and walk away like nothing happened. You can't steal something without giving it back. Or doing something, some kind of retribution. Sometimes we don't understand our sins. We don't. To confess my sins, to do penance, and what? To amend my life. That is one of the most, next to the Our Father, Hail Mary, and Gloria, the Credo, I think the act of contrition is the most beautiful. See? It's the most beautiful prayer because it has everything in it. It's everything in it. Why don't we recite it together? Can we do that? Oh my God, heartily sorry.
2: for having offended thee.

0: book. I got one here. Where is it? Right here. Anyway, it's called A Basic Catechism. We used to have a lot of these. I don't know if we have any more left. It's called Basic Catechism of Christian Doctrine, but it's got everything in it. The Rosary, the Act of Contrition. It's got everything you can think of. Talks about the sacraments. Anyway, we have a call. Hello?
1: Good evening, Mother. This is Jim.
0: Good evening. Where are you from?
1: Delaware.
0: Oh, wonderful. And what is your question?
1: Well, first of all, I want to thank you very much for being there. This is the first time I've talked to you. And we can't get you on cable because the company won't allow it. We've tried. So I'm listening on shortwave radio to you. The question is, just recently, I normally go to my spiritual director for confession, but your subject tonight was very interesting, and I just recently went to a priest for confession, and he didn't ask me to say the act of contrition. So I did it to myself as he was absolving me. Could that be an invalid confession?
0: I'm sure our dear Lord saw your heart, but I'd go to somebody else next time. Don't go to a priest that's nice to you. Go to somebody that says, you better shape up, sweetheart. Or you're going down, you know what I mean? Don't go to somebody and say, oh, that's all right. They talk you out of it. Why do you want to go in there? You can do that yourself. Oh, that wasn't a sin. Look, Father, I think I committed a sin. Why do you think I'm sitting in this confessional, this hot box, telling you all this if I didn't think I was sinning? So anybody that says, oh, that's all right, God understands. Believe me, He understands. He understands exactly what's going to happen to your soul if you don't straighten up. If you go to a confessor, not one that's rude or mad or not loving. Excuse me. Go to one who knows you did commit these sins, who's ready to help you to amend your life, tells you how to avoid these sins. Is compassionate? Yes. But compassion and truth have to go together. If there's no truth, then you have misdirected compassion. Misdirected compassion. If you tell the truth with anger, or you tell a penitent how evil he was and you're angry with him, then he'll never go back. You have to have both. Lovingly truthful. Lovingly tough. We have another call. Hello?
2: Hello.
0: Where are you from?
2: New Jersey.
0: New Jersey. And how old are you?
2: 10. I'm turning 11 in April.
0: Wonderful. In April, April what?
2: 19th.
0: I'm going to be 71 April 20th.
2: Oh, wow.
0: Oh, well, happy birthday.
2: Thank you. I would also like to tell you that I like to watch your shows and everything.
0: Well, thank you, sweetheart.
2: And can I say my question?
0: You what?
2: My question.
0: Yes.
2: Okay, my first question is that I went to confession once and I didn't have sins. The priest said to me not to come to confession if I didn't have any sins. Why did the priest say this to me? Aren't we supposed to go to confession even if you don't have any sins?
0: I'm just trying to calm down, sweetheart. Gotta take a little water. That was an injustice. I know the new theology is that you don't have to go to confession, and we have so many general absolutions.

everything else. But that's wrong. Because as a 10 or 11 year old, that priest should know you're very vulnerable to sin. There are children your age on drugs, have already had sex. They have done everything an adult does. You cannot tell me that a 10 or 11 year old cannot sin. And you can't tell somebody, don't come back until you have a biggie. You know what confession is, sweetheart? Confession is not only absolution. And maybe you ought to think if you didn't have a few sins. I mean, were you really obedient to your mother? Did you say something nasty about someone? Huh? Sins are not only big sins, but they're little ones. Being uncharitable, being unkind, saying something nasty. See, these are all little sins. You can go to communion and be absolved from all of them by Holy Communion, but that's not the point. Confession is also a strengthening sacrament. It strengthens your soul to say no the next time. It's not just something you go if you commit adultery or you steal or you lie or you cheat or you're greedy. No, it's for little things. See, confession is for everybody that wants to be holy and wants to be like God. Let's put it this way. If your mother never dusted, nobody's dust, huh? Now, if you had a table and your mother never dusted it, I'd hate to look at it after 3-4 weeks. It looks terrible. But it's only dust. You say, well, there's a difference. What happens if somebody comes in and puts a whole can of garbage on top of that table? Isn't there a difference between the dust and the garbage? Or a dead cat? You want to get rid of that in a hurry. But every week, every day almost, your mother has to get a rag and dust that table. That's what confession does. I can be just as dirty with a lot of dust as I'd be with garbage on me. So confession is not only we're sorry for even the slightest offense against God, we are also there to get the strength to desire God more, to be more like Jesus, to be closer to Jesus, to be able to pray better, and to be stronger against temptation. All of that is why you go to confession. It's such an injustice to the soul. My sisters go to confession as well. I do once a week. We don't do any biggies. Does that mean we shouldn't go to confession? Ah. No, it's those little things, that dust that keeps piling up, piling up. Sometimes bad thoughts, sometimes our failure to act or to defend somebody or to defend Jesus. All these omissions and commissions we do. You find yourself a priest, sweetheart, that understands the spiritual life. He really understands what confession's all about. Our Holy Father goes to confession every week. Every holy priest I've ever known, or sister, or lay person went every week. Now I know, you got to go once a year. I cannot imagine any human being thinking for a moment that you're so good, you're going to go once a year. Oh, God, have mercy on your little dusty soul.
That's not the right thing. You go to confession. You find a priest that understands and can start you on the highway to holiness, maybe even vocation. But once you begin to think nothing matters, and they're only small ones, it's only dust, there's nothing worse than a house that's never been dusted. So, we've taken our act of contrition. I hope you make one before you go to bed. I hope we all are able to make one before we die. That I can say to God, I am heartily sorry for having offended thee, and I want to be with thee in thy kingdom, and I'm sorry. I want to amend my life. God bless you. See you tomorrow.

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0: This is Life News Radio. I'm Jim Anderson. Call it euthanasia or assisted suicide, even voluntary starvation. Medically arranged dying seems to be gathering a eugenic cult following among politicians and others. They claim to have found a solution to human problems, but they do so at the expense of human dignity. That is eugenics. Illinois law seeks to make doctors who refuse to sell arranged dying criminals, unemployed criminals. While the lawsuit against that Illinois law goes on, plaintiffs will be protected. Those not included in the lawsuit must soon sell the benefits of patients arranging their deaths, begin referring patients to prescribers, and going along with a long line of Orwellian newspeak or sanctioned state speech about the arranged dying process and its gruesome results. This is Life News Radio. The pro-life contest against legalized arranged dying is a spiritual one, and literally the ultimate contest late in life. While France makes its full embrace of coercion, at least by expectation, at the end of life, the British Parliament repeatedly insists on debating the issue. Speaking of Britain, bioethicist Wesley Smith says the British Medical Association may soon compel doctors, at peril of losing their medical license, to numb dehydration starvation patients to their death. Those who expect that to be an easy path are being fooled. Families and their loved ones marginalized by injury, disability, or age need and deserve our support. 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We are worthy of access to compassionate care, recovery options, or even to what Christians have always understood as a truly happy and dignified death. 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
2: 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Join us as we transform the world one woman at a time. Women of Grace, for such a time as this. Now, here's your host, Johnette Williams.
3: Well, good morning, everyone, and welcome to Women of Grace Live. I am Johnette Williams, very happy to be with you on this beautiful day that the Lord has made. He has made this day for you. Do you know that? He made this day for you. This day has your name on it. Your name is on this day. It is indeed. And your name being on this day and you being entrusted with this day means that God is acting. He's acting. He's always acting. He is pure act. And so he is acting on your behalf. He's acting in your life. He's giving you the graces that you need. And this is why we say to rejoice and be glad in the day. He has entrusted the day to us to the day. Good things are going to happen. We just have to keep our eyes peeled for them. And you know, good things don't always come to us in the way in which we think they're going to come to us. Good things come in all kinds of packages. But what we do know that everything that happens for our divine and holy purpose, and that God will work all things to the good. So if you're going through a little bit of a struggle today, I just want to tell you that, listen, God is there with you in the struggle. As a matter of fact, this morning when I was praying, I had this little idea as I was praying, and I was just saying, you know, be with me, Lord. And I said, you know what, Lord, I don't think that that's really the right thing to pray about. What I think I need to be praying about is, let me be with you, Lord, right? Because you are in this day. I know you're in this day, and I should be where you are. You know, and then I thought of the passage, you know, that's so often used in weddings, you know, whither thou goest, I will go, right? That's what we're saying to the Lord, whither thou goest, I will go. And so we go where the Lord is. And where is the Lord? He's right here in the present moment. And so we come into this present moment to receive what it is that he has in mind for us. That doesn't mean that he's not going to go off and find us and pull us to himself. I'm not saying that. But I'm just saying that, you know, if we look at the fact that God is with us in this day is his day, he's entrusted it to us, how could we begin to think that he's not going to show up, right? You know, and this is how we, you know, we grow in faith, we grow in trust, we grow in hope, we grow in all of those beautiful attributes of the soul, and some of which happen to be theological virtues that are even greater than the attributes of the soul in that regard, because they contain the God life themselves. So there you have it. Just a little thought to think about today. Do want to encourage you to get out to our website. All kinds of good things that are available for you there, including upcoming events. So I am eager for you to get out there. Click on the events section right there. You're going to see it right on the homepage up at the top in the purple navigation bar. And you'll see that we've got lots of things that are happening. Now, today is August 26th. And guess what is happening today? Today, we have a beautiful meeting that is taking place right now, as a matter of fact. It's not taking place right now. It's tonight from 7 p.m. until 8 p.m. Tonight, 7 p.m. to 8 p.m. is our quick start training session. So if you would like to have more information about learning a little bit more about Women of Grace and whether or not God is calling you to be a facilitator to bring women into this marvelous, marvelous knowledge of who they are in Christ Jesus and to experience the great treasure that is there waiting as a spiritual mother, then join us. Join us this evening, 7 p.m. to 8 p.m. tonight. This is a free event. All you have to do is go to our website, click on that there. You can register online. We need you to register. We need to get your email address so we can send you the link so that you can join us right here online this evening from 7 p.m. to 8 p.m. Eastern to discern and to become a little more oriented to what Women of Grace is all about. This is also going to happen tomorrow afternoon, August the 27th, from 11 a.m. until 12 p.m. That's when it's happening when we're on radio. Tomorrow, not today, 11 a.m. to 12 p.m. Eastern time. Tomorrow, this will be offered yet again. Now, we also have a part two to this. You show up and you say, hey, yeah, this is for me. I'm going to do this. Then we tell you how to launch and to lead a local group. That is happening in September, the 2nd of September from 7 p.m. to 8:30 p.m. That's a Wednesday evening. Or Thursday, September the 3rd, the day after, same time period, 11 a.m., however, to 12:30 p.m. So we invite you to take a look at that. See what's going on there. Join us because it's going to be great. Also want to remind you about something we're going to be talking about with Sue Brinkman because she's waiting to be with us today. This being Wednesday and it being Wacky Wednesday, we're going to talk about the weird and the wacky. But she is leading a beautiful, beautiful book study. I am so eager for you to find out about this book study. It is going to be on a tremendous, tremendous book written by one who is soon to be beatified, written by Fulton J. Sheen, and it is called The World's First Love, and it's on Our Lady. And that's going to be beginning later in the month. But I'm going to let you, Sue tell you all about that because she's going to be coming on with us in just a minute. But I do want you to check out what is available for you at our website, and hopefully you will join us for one of our events. Our Poland pilgrimage is coming up. That's coming up September the 7th. We're leaving on Monday. That's Labor Day. So we're leaving on Labor Day. We're coming back on the 16th. I was talking with Bishop Walter Scheid yesterday on the phone about all of the places that we're going to. We were working out some of the particulars with regard to those places. He's just very, very eager to be with all of you. He says, I can't wait, Johnette. I just can't wait. He said, this is going to be a beautiful, beautiful holy pilgrimage. And indeed, it is going to be. We're going to a lot of the familiar sites there in Poland that you would think we would go to, the Shrine of Our Lady of Częstochowa. We're going to Krakow. We're going to the church where St. John Paul II celebrated his first Mass, but we're also going to his home. That's not always included. This is one of the little treats that's coming up that isn't necessarily typical. So we are going. Bishop Walter Scheid has a very close friend, a priest friend over there that's going to meet up with us, and we're going to have an opportunity to interact with him some. Just going to be a lovely, lovely time there. Bishop was telling me, well, we have like 2 hours on the bus to go here and 3 hours to go on the bus to go here. And so we were talking about, well, what do we do on the bus? We've got all kinds of things that's going to be happening. So we're hoping that if you can join us, you will join us. We're going to Auschwitz. We're going to both parts of that, Birkenau and Auschwitz. I am so eager to do that because I love St. Maximilian Kolbe, and I also love St. Teresa Benedict of the Cross. And, of course, both of them lost their lives there. So we will be visiting the cell that St. Maximilian Kolbe occupied when he was there. So just going to be beautiful, just filled, I know, with heavenly graces for you. So if you can come, I am encouraging you to sign up. Don't delay. I mean, it's getting closer and closer closer and closer. Every day we inch nearer to the seventh. So if you've been sitting on the fence, it's time to get off of the fence. Do see what you can do about joining us if you feel that the Holy Spirit is prompting you. I know He'll make a way for you. So Bishop William Walterscheid, as I mentioned, he and I will both be group leaders, but he's going to be our spiritual advisor and spiritual director, which is precisely what he does for us here at Women of Grace. So you're going to love him. He is out of the Diocese of Pittsburgh, just a tremendous man, third order Carmelite, just beautiful in every way. So you're going to enjoy being with him too. All righty. We want to hear from you. I didn't even give you the number yet. 833-288-EWTN. That's 833-288-3986. That is the way that you can join us right here on Women of Grace Live. We are eager to get to Sue and hear about her topic today. We're eager to hear from you, your questions and comments. Always welcome. Don't forget, you can text your question to us at the same number that you use to call us. That's 833-288-EWTN. 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I'm Johnette Williams. Sue Brinkman waiting in the wings. We're all together in a happy family here today. We're going to be right back. Stay with us.
4: 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Saint Monica is remembered for her unwavering faith, perseverance in prayer, and enduring love for her family. Born in North Africa around the year 331, Monica was raised in a Christian home and married Patricius, a pagan official known for his difficult temper. Through patience, kindness, and faithful witness, she helped bring about his conversion. Monica's greatest sorrow was her son, Augustine, a brilliant scholar. He rejected the Christian faith and pursued a worldly life. Through petitions and prayers, she entrusted him to holy men like Saint Ambrose, Bishop of Milan, who helped convert and baptized Augustine into the Christian faith in 387. Augustine became one of the greatest theologians and saints in church history. Shortly afterward, Monica fell ill and died, grateful that she had witnessed his conversion. May the life of Saint Monica inspire you to grow closer to Christ today. Saint Monica, pray for us. To sign up for the Daily Saint emails, please visit EWTN.com/Daily Saint.
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7: All of our advances in social networking and communication are amazing, but if we don't keep it all in place, we might end up in touch with the news of the day, 1,000 quote friends online, and 1,000,000 work emails, but we lose touch with the most important things in life, like the people right in front of us, and God revealing Himself to us through the experiences of daily life. I know it's not easy, but you have to seize the silence. Carve out moments to unplug, read a book, say a prayer, or just stand in the sun and take a deep breath. All the noise will be waiting for you when you're done, but you'll face it all a little differently. In the words of Mother Teresa, the fruit of silence is prayer. The fruit of prayer is faith. The fruit of faith is love. The fruit of love is service. And the fruit of service is peace. If you don't have peace, go back to step one. Got silence? This is Chris Stefanik from RealLifeCatholic.com on EWTN Radio.
3: Well, Welcome back, friends. You hear that music, and that lets you know it is, in fact, Wacky Wednesday. Sue Brinkman is with us, always recommending that you get out to our website, womenofgrace.com. Sue writes our New Age blog for us. She researches it. She puts it together. She's a marvelous writer, tremendous researcher. She gives us valuable information, and she's been doing this for years and years and years as part of Women of Grace. And even before that, she was researching the New Age. And so we have, probably 2,000, maybe more, submissions that have come in from all of you that Sue has taken the time to answer. And in answering them, written articles on them. So this is not a pithy kind of an answer. This is a deeply researched answer that is up there about these common realities that we see in our midst today that can take us very, very far away from the revealed truth of sacred scripture and the teachings of the church. Now, that being said, it's not that you can't sit down and in a reasonable period of time read what she's written. That is true. But what I'm trying to tell you is she compresses all of that information into a way that's very consumable for you without missing any of the research that she has done on it. That's the mark of a really good reporter. It's a mark of a really good researcher, and it is the mark of Sue Brinkman. So I am inviting you to get out there and to take a look at that New Age blog. Sue also has podcasts, if you will, at our library that are reserved for you called Grace Under Fire, Exposing the Darkness. And here she actually presents on many of those same topics, but she does so in that verbal video way. So we invite you to use that means if, in fact, that suits your fancy a little bit more than reading. Though I'm a big proponent of reading, so I want to encourage you to read. So that being said, here is Sue. Hey, Sue, how are you today?
8: Oh, I'm doing just fine today, and you sound so nice and happy and full of energy today. How many cups of coffee did you have already?
3: Let's see. Well, I have to tell you that I had a diet soft drink, and I had a great big mug of coffee this morning. And yeah, that'll do me for the whole day.
8: You're ready to go.
3: I'm ready to go.
8: Yeah.
3: Exactly. I'm in studio today. I'm going to be interviewing Father Joseph Tuscan, and he is the Director General of the Confraternity of Christian Mothers, and the National President, Colleen McDonald, is going to also be with us today. So we'll be talking about the confraternity. So I've been a busy girl. I've been up since very, very early this morning, and I'm good to go. This is like midday for me, right? Well, actually, it's midday if you're in Eastern time zone. It's probably more like, my body is saying it's got to be 2 o'clock in the afternoon, but it's not.
8: So anyway, the day is young yet. The day is still young.
3: It's very, very young. So what are you up to?
8: Well, just very, very busy preparing for our book study, which I'm so thrilled about.
3: Tell us about
8: Bishop,
3: it.
8: Fulton Sheen, just get ready for his beatification with us. If you can, join our book study. It's going to be I think the book that was closest to his heart, which is The World's First Love, Mary, the Mother of God. And this book is just loaded with information, not just about Our Lady, but about the teachings that we have on Our Lady and why we teach the things we teach. And he just comes up with all kinds of insights on Our Lady. He refers to the visitation as the Pentecost that came before Pentecost.
3: Oh, wow.
8: Who would have ever thought that? Wasn't that beautiful? Because that was
3: beautiful.
8: The moment that St. John leaped in the womb of Elizabeth and filled him mm-hmm. with the Spirit of Christ. So he called that the Pentecost. The book is full of stuff like that. What lessons the human ego can get from, what lesson about the human ego and how does it distance us from God can we learn from her, from Mary at the visitation? This is just, I'm looking at just chapter 3 here now. And he teaches you that as your ego inflates, the need for God deflates and vice versa. So the more empty the soul is of itself, the greater the room for God. The book is loaded with this stuff. Every chapter, and the chapters are actually short, but they're so loaded with material, and we're going to be doing 2 chapters a week just so that people have the chance to really focus on what they're reading and be able to absorb it all, because he packs so much into those chapters. It's just a beautiful, very, very beautiful study. We're going to meet on Monday nights beginning September 21st, which is the week of his beatification. And we meet, weekly, 7:30 to 8:30, and if you can't make it, you get a recording. So you'll be able to, once you register and sign up, you'll either be able to join us live or you can look at it later when it's convenient for you to do. Because our discussions are always lively and very, very informative. they're just great. We have a great group of ladies that are on. We've had men from time to time, but mostly it's ladies.
9: Yes.
8: And we just all get along famously.
9: Well, you know, you make a distinction between our book studies and book clubs. This is not a book club.
8: Right.
9: You know,
8: right.
9: This is something more than that. So share with us what that difference is.
8: Well, in a book club, you're just reading a book, and everybody kind of just talks about it. In this is called a book study. And in this one, you get questions before each week's assignment. And these are the questions you need to focus on to answer. And we go through all of them. If we can't, hopefully we usually have enough time, but we go through all of those questions. So you have to really read the material in order to participate in our classes and by following these study questions along. And there's no other chatter. Nothing else goes on in our book studies but what we're talking about in whatever chapters we read. We're only focused on our book and the assignment for that week. So you don't have to worry about, you know, listening to people talk about politics or anything like that. None of that is in there. We stay very, very true to the books that we're reading. And as we were saying just last week in our last class, was it's a great way to finish a book. You know, because you have to finish. You think, oh, everybody else is finished again. I want to hear what they have to say about this. So, you know, it makes the class time very, very interesting and fun.
9: Yeah.
8: So I would suggest if you really want to honor Fulton Sheen and get to know this man who was such a great TV personality. I think he won Emmys and stuff for his television show, Life is Worth Living. I mean, he was very popular in his day and continues to be through his writings. I have his books and I just love his whole writing style. It's just wonderful. So I invite everybody out there, if you really want to experience the beatification of this great man, join us for this book study to read, really, I think, something that was very close to his heart, and you can just feel him pouring his heart out in this book with love for Our Lady and our church. I just think it's a magnificent, one of the best books, I'm honestly going to say this, one of the best books I think I've ever read. Is this one. And I've read a lot of books in my day. You can see all the books behind me on a bookshelf. I read a lot of books. And this was really up there as among some of the best books that I've ever read. Was this particular book.
9: Well, you know, I will tell you that, you know, we have numbers of programs out there at EWTN. So I want to invite everybody to go out to EWTN.com. If you don't know anything about Bishop Sheen, you're going to want to because, as I say, he's going to be beatified later in September. Sue, your book study starts on the 21st, and I believe the beatification date is the 24th. So
8: correct.
9: This is coming up, and you would have an opportunity simply to listen or to watch some of these programs there. Interestingly, some of them you know, are by Father Andrew Apostoli. And why is that interesting? I remember years and years ago, Sue, Father Andrew was visiting Florida. He was at the Our Lady of Divine Providence House of Prayer there on the bay, Clearwater Bay. And he was presenting a retreat there. And so I had the blessed privilege of being able to drive him back to the airport when everything was over. So we were driving across the Courtney Campbell Causeway there. Beautiful. If you've never been to that area of Florida, you want to go. I mean, just the Courtney Campbell Causeway is worth going because it's 8 miles and you've got the Gulf on one side of you and the bay on the other. So it's just quite lovely. But at any rate, it might be the bay on both sides. Anyway, it doesn't matter. We're driving over there to the airport, and he begins to tell me that he was actually ordained by Bishop Sheen. And isn't that something? How special is that? And of course, Bishop Sheen was not, I don't even know if he was a venerable then. He might have been. This was some time ago. But quite some time ago. But nonetheless, you know, he told me about that, and he told me, you know, about that moment, and that he just felt such a tremendous outpouring of grace and outpouring of the Holy Spirit in that moment. So I thought that was really very special. So lovely, lovely memory for me of Father Andrew. And, you know, Archbishop Sheen, I used to watch him when I was a little girl, you know. I mean, I didn't understand much of what he was saying, but I could just, you know, remember him. My favorite part, of course, was the blackboard and his guardian angel that would erase it on the break, and his flourish with his
8: his guardian angel. That was cute. I loved his cape, and
9: yeah,
8: you know,
9: me too.
8: He was very. He always wore the garb. I mean, and he wore it well, and he wore it as if he was proud to be wearing it.
9: Yeah,
8: that's what I loved about him. And I, you know, Father Apostoli writes a beautiful foreword in this book, in The World's First Love. And because I love that priest, I miss him so terribly. I just loved his whole personality and his delivery of things. So, but Fulton Sheen, I did not know that he actually ordained him. Mm-hmm. That's amazing.
9: Yeah.
8: That is amazing.
9: Yeah. Yeah. So I pray for Father Apostoli all the time. Of course, he's passed away. Just a wonderful man of God. You know, all of these wonderful men of God have given us such marvelous example on how it is that we want to live our life. So, you know, and had such a deep devotion to our Blessed Mother. So I know this is going to be a wonderful book study, so I'm encouraging all of you to get out there. But you've got a topic for us, and we should get to that. See, Sue and I, we could just talk with you all day long, the two of us.
8: I know. We certainly can. We can. But yeah, our topic is, we just had gotten a question from somebody about Jericho marches.
9: Mm-hmm.
8: And how should they be conducted? And he was concerned that they were being conducted by Catholics in order to influence the outcomes of certain situations, is how he worded it. And was this New Age? This is not New Age. The Jericho March is not New Age. It is a kind of Christian prayer walk that's modeled at times quite literally upon the biblical account in Joshua 6, when Israel marched around Jericho once a day for 6 days, and then on the seventh day they walked around it seven times in order to make the walls fall. Now, in modern versions, people are walking around buildings and neighborhoods and abortion clinics and government buildings while praying that some type of moral, social, or spiritual stronghold is going to fall from there. So Catholics do participate in Jericho marches. They're perfectly fine. Pro-life groups, you know, they'll march around abortion clinics, state capitals, while they're praying for an end to abortion. This is a perfectly acceptable type of Jericho march to participate in. However, there are other marches out there that are based kind of in theologies that are not very acceptable to us. For example, I mean, keeping in mind that Joshua 6 describes a unique command given by God to Joshua, there's really nowhere in Scripture where we're asked to walk around a building for seven times in order to obtain some sort of specific intervention from God. So that's an important point to keep in mind, because some of the Pentecostal, really, spiritual warfare ministries are teaching that this Jericho March is a kind of spiritual technique that you can use to break stubborn spiritual strongholds and demonic strongholds. Like when ordinary prayer and fasting have failed, and they speak of march instructions that are modeled on Joshua. They refer to spiritual manuals that explicitly describe the march as a method of tearing down demonic strongholds. So we're putting things onto this, how God is supposed to intervene, that we're never really quite there. And the view comes, I think, perilously close to superstition. When you read in number 2111 of the Catechism, it says to attribute the efficacy of prayer or of sacramental signs to their mere external performance, that's when you fall into superstition.
9: There you go.
8: That's a very, very fine line. Mm-hmm. And it's very easy to get swept across that line. You know, we have examples of people burying statues of St. Joseph upside down in their yard in order to sell their house. That's always upset me, because why are you burying him? Second of all, why upside down? But anyway, I love St. Joseph, and to me that's like, St. Joseph can help you just as well if you don't do that. You don't need to do that. Sometimes they say this novena is never known to fail, but you have to put seven copies in seven churches.
9: Right.
8: You don't need to put seven copies. This is where you're now attributing the efficacy of your prayer to some sort of external performance. And that's where the Jericho March can go off. So there's nothing wrong with, you know, praying, walking and praying, say, seven rosaries. People have done that before. That's a beautiful thing to do. It's very mm-hmm. symbolic mm-hmm. to be walking like a Jericho March while praying to the Lord. It's very symbolic to do that. But once you start getting into things that okay, God, I did this, now you must do that. No. No, it's not. If you need something from the Lord, you can just pray for it. You don't have to walk seven times around a building to do it. Another danger, this is another thing that's cropping up out there, is spiritual mapping of the Jericho March. I don't know if you know what that is. It posits that particular demons. It posits that particular demons or principalities control cities and neighbors, institutions, which they do, but and that Christians can conduct prayer operations and get rid of them and overthrow those spirits by doing this walk. And they, by performing a Jericho, and Catholics were urged to act within the confines of established spiritual authority over demons. The authority to exercise a public place belongs to an exorcist, to the church. That can only be performed by an authorized priest. And acting outside of that can be very, very dangerous. But you have many marches that are based on doing that, on actually banishing demons and exorcising demons because they're doing this Jericho march. So yeah. Catholics, we're recommending, shouldn't participate in any Jericho march where the organizers intend to circle something or some place seven times in order to release some kind of spiritual power, claim to receive a new revelation instructing Christians to reproduce that Joshua's battle plan, engage in any kind of spiritual mapping, command territorial spirits, or treat the march as a spiritual technique guaranteed to produce a particular result. And instead, really what we should do is walk and pray and participate whenever we can in any number of ancient Catholic prayer walk traditions, such as processing through towns with the Blessed Sacrament. I mean, how much more powerful can you get than that? Participate in those. Every year, Corpus Christi, there's just processions all over the place. And every parish I know here in Philadelphia has some sort of procession. Do that. That's far more powerful than any Jericho march is ever going to be, will be that one.
9: Well, very good insights and very good information and very good advice and counsel, Sue Brinkman. And we're eager to hear from all of you today. Give us a call here, 833-288-EWTN. That's 833-288-3986 is the way that you can join us right here on Women of Grace Live. We are eager to hear from you. Sue is anticipating your questions. So am I. Hopefully we'll have some good answers for you. So do give us a call, 833-288-EWTN. You use that very same number to text your question to us. So don't delay. Call right away or text right away. We want to hear from you one way or the other today. Oh, dear me. There we go. All right. Looking forward to being with you. Stay tuned.
10: This is a Did You Know moment with Sandra McDevitt. Did you know 550 Italian prisoners of war built a Catholic chapel on an island in the Orkney Islands off Scotland? The camp's commander and the Catholic priest agreed a place of worship was needed. Two corrugated huts were joined for the chapel, the altar and the altar rail made from leftover concrete. Domenico, a POW, painted the beautiful frescoes in the sanctuary. Candle holders were from corned beef tins. The baptismal font from inside a car exhaust. When the POWs were released, Domenico remained there to paint the chapel. In 1992, former POWs returned to celebrate the 50th anniversary of the chapel. Each year, over 100,000 visitors come to see the chapel. I'm Sandra McDevitt for EWTN Radio.
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9: Well, welcome back, everybody. 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I am Johnette Williams. Very happy to be with you on this beautiful day that the Lord has entrusted to us. 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I can give you a way that you can really enter into a place, disposition of heart, that would lead you to being receptive to the grace of God, and that is by pondering the heart of our Blessed Lady. 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So I want to encourage you to get a copy of this book. Listen, I'll tell you what, anything that can help us to come into a deeper relationship with our Lord by way of Our Lady is a beautiful, beautiful path to follow. Our Blessed Mother will always lead you to her Son. She is a very direct route to her Son. I like to refer to her as the Mary mover. You know, in airports where they've got those people movers where you just walk and it's moving along and you're getting a greater distance than if you were trying to get that distance without being on that people mover. I call Mary the Mary mover. You get on, you open your heart to devotion to our Blessed Lady, and you're going to get to Jesus really fast. She's going to take you directly there. Now, if you want to slog along on your own, you can, but why would you not? Why would you not put your hand into the hand of Our Lady and let her take you there? So get on that Mary mover and see where you go. Pondering the Heart of Mary is one way that can open you up more to those graces, and all you do is go to EWTN.com/assumption, and you can get it free in your email box. Well, we've got some callers here, and I want to get to them. Our very first caller up is Gil, and we're always happy to hear from Gil. He is in New York, and he is listening to us via an electronic device whose name I cannot mention, or else mine will talk to me. So let's get to Gil. How are you, Gil?
14: Fine. God is love, 1 John 4:16. Before I ask my question, I just want to share a testimony. My eyes are almost completely healed for more than a month.
9: Oh, my goodness.
14: And I've had some other health problems. I got off all my psychiatric medications. I'm doing very well. I'm only taking one for sleep, and God has healed me. I have no more pain in my eyes. I don't know if you ever heard of 700 Club. They prayed for me, and I know you've been praying for me. I love you, Sue Brickman. I send you both an electronic hug from the sheep. Happy Sheep Day. This is the day the Lord has made. We will rejoice and be glad in it on Wednesday.
8: Amen.
9: Thank you, Gil. And that's very good news. I'm so glad that you're out of that pain. I know it's been a really rough time for you, and it's been several months. It could even be a year at this point in time. So we thank and we praise our Lord that He is healing you, and that this condition, we pray, will remain in remission, whatever it is, or be banished from you altogether. So that is good news. You have something for us today?
14: Yes, I do. And I'm asking if you can pray for me tomorrow. Tomorrow's Thursday around 4 o'clock especially, because there's a nice lady. She does Zen Buddhism, which I don't agree with. Satan comes as an angel of light, as 2 Corinthians 11:14 says. But I want to be a witness to her. And she's very nice, you know, but nice isn't everything, right? Jesus wasn't nice. He told the truth, you know, so pray that I would share the gospel with her tomorrow around a little before 5. After she finishes, I'm going to talk to her about the good news. And I'm not afraid. The Bible says God has not given me the spirit of fear, but of power and of love and of a sound mind. 2 Timothy 1:7. Can you talk about the dangers in Zen Buddhism?
9: Sue, why don't you tell us a little bit about Zen Buddhism?
8: Well, Zen Buddhism is a form, a branch of Buddhism that focuses on meditation rather than study. So their core beliefs are that everyone has like this inner, pure, awakened mind already inside them, and you need to get in touch with that. They also believe in direct experience. The truth is found by living and doing, not by reading words or thinking hard. So it doesn't rely so much on text. It's mostly just an experiential type of Buddhism. And a lot of people make the mistake of saying that it's okay to practice Buddhism. We've had people write to us and say, is it okay if I practice Buddhism? And they're Catholic. Because Buddhism is not a religion, it's a philosophy. But that really doesn't make it any better, the fact that it's a philosophy. The philosophy is very much very incompatible with Christianity and the Christian worldview. Like for instance, they don't believe in the existence of a soul. I mean, how are you going to get very far beyond that one, right? They don't believe in the existence of a soul. They believe people who think they have a soul are rooted in ignorance and a desire to please their self, and that we become truly enlightened only after we come to the realization that there is no such thing as a soul. This is one of the major beliefs of that. They also believe that suffering is something to be escaped from, whereas Christians believe suffering brings us closer to God. Christianity focuses on holiness and worship of God. Buddhism isn't concerned with God and the existence of God, but instead they seek after the self. Christians believe the truth and the author of life can be known rationally. Buddhism denies essential reality and believes nothing, not even the self, can be proven to exist. So Buddhism is very, very far away from Christianity. The two are not compatible. They can't be combined. That would be an excellent example of syncretism, which would be to try to combine two opposing philosophies into one. You just can't get beyond that. The very first thing I said, that they don't believe in the existence of a soul, right there puts it out of the realm of use for a Catholic or Christian. That one alone is enough for that. So you don't fall into that trap of just thinking, oh, it's only philosophy, it's not a religion. It's a philosophy that is not compatible with Christianity, and that needs to be understood.
9: Yeah. You know, it's interesting. We oftentimes hear that kind of a statement being made that, well, this isn't a religion. It's just a philosophy. It's just the way that I see the world. But there are actually core elements of religion that identify something as a religion, even if that thing in and of itself is not identifying itself as a religion. And one of those has a belief system. And that's either a faith in higher powers or deities or supernatural forces beyond the observable world. In the case of some of these Eastern religions and or philosophies, there clearly is a belief system. Even in the health and what am I trying to think of here? I'm thinking of like a lot of the New Age kinds of attitudes of heart. People would say, well, it's not a religion, but it is a religion because there is a type of faith that's being exercised that way, where you're putting an investment of belief in something. Whether it's the universal life force or whatever it is, there's rituals and practices associated with the religion. And so we find that even in Zen Buddhism, there's practices that are involved in that, the meditation practice in and of itself. There's moral code and ethics, and you find like in Buddhism itself, there's the four laws, right? The four ways of being. Then you've got sacred texts. And of course, we know that exists within all of those religions and philosophies. And there are symbols and sacred spaces. So, if you look at all of that, a lot of these things that people say are not religions are. People can make a religion out of politics. People can make a religion out of lifestyles. And we see so much of that because they're investing a belief in something that is other than God. So usually the human person, a lot of it's with investing belief in the human person. So there is, I don't cotton to the fact, well, it's not a religion and it's just a philosophy. I think that in many cases,

0: they're coming up with rationalizations why they want to do what they're doing. And that they're saying that it's not a religion, it's only a philosophy, is a weak one. And it really doesn't stand up once you begin to examine it more closely.
1: That's exactly right. And I'm very glad that you made the point about syncretism, because so many people want to combine these things together because they think that the one is benign. You know, they think that practices and the concepts that they want to ascribe to, you know, can just be fit into Christianity. No, it cannot. And it really, I think, in a certain way, defiles your own faith. So it's very important to keep that in mind. Gil, thanks so much for calling. I'll tell you what, I am so happy about your good news. You're just putting a big old smile on my face. So I'm really, really grateful for your call, and always, always, always grateful for your very good insights on so many things that you share with us, especially sacred scripture. We've got Wilfredo with us, and friends, you can be with us too. 833-288-EWTN. That's 833-288-3986 is the way that you can join us here. Wilfredo is a first-time caller, ringing my bell for Wilfredo, who is located in North Carolina and listening to us by way of Channel Sirius XM 130. Good morning to you, Wilfredo.
2: Good morning. I'm a little nervous, but hey, I'm going to throw my my question out there. So, all right. So a couple of weeks ago, and I always listen to the radio, and I couldn't call that day because I was cutting the grass.
1: Okay.
2: And it was almost at the end, so, you know, I couldn't even call. And I couldn't even call the next week because I was super busy. So you guys made a comment about, like if it's the new age used people to separate the families. And I live a lifestyle that I feel like sometimes my family doesn't agree with it. But, you know, but when it comes for me to be the person who needs to help them, I'm there for them. And then, but I feel like when I need them the most, then they walk away from me. They live half an hour from where I live right now. I haven't seen them in several months. I work. They don't work. It's always an excuse for them. But if I call them right now and I say, hey, I'm making lunch or I'm making dinner, you guys want to come over? Everybody's here in 2 minutes. But then for them to do an activity and do something together, then I'm not included because of my lifestyle.
1: Well, Fredo, can you share with us, you know, the lifestyle? I missed that piece when you were talking earlier about the new age. I kind of got lost in the sound that I was picking up. So if you can just share with us a little bit more about that.
2: So the new age, well, I don't follow the new age at all.
1: Okay.
2: But the way you guys were saying it, it looked to me like my point of view that, like, the way I live, you know, because I used to live with another person for a while, then we're not together anymore, and that's where everything started. They are religious. I am religious, too, because I believe in God, but then, you know, they're more religious than me, because they follow too many religions. I feel like when you follow too many religions, I think you get confused. They always say that I'm Catholic, I'm going to stay Catholic. But they believe in, like, okay, so the pastor of this church, but then I also follow the priest. And that's the part that they feel, because I don't go to church, I'm part of the new age.
1: I see. Okay. All right. Well, Sue, do you want to talk with Wilfredo for a moment there and see if we can respond to him?
0: Well, it sounds as though there's a lot of misunderstanding here. That they're thinking that you're part of the new age because you're not quite in tune with their religion and their style of practicing their religion. I'm just assuming that your family is Christian. Is that correct, Wilfredo? Are they Christian?
2: Half Catholic, half.
1: So they're Catholic, but they also dip into some Protestant churches.
2: Yeah.
0: Okay. So it might be just something that they're just misunderstanding you because you don't go to church. Maybe they're not agreeing with the way you've been living your life. But the way to

0: do that really is not to ostracize the person, it's to sit down and talk with them.
1: Yes.
0: But you're saying that anytime you try to do it, they have an excuse not to be with you. It sounds like you want to be with them. So somehow or another, we need to pray that you will be able to break down those walls between them and yourself, and for you all to be able to come together and perhaps understand each other a little bit better. And maybe that they could be reassured that you're not into anything New Age, you're not dabbling in the occult, you're not doing anything wicked like that, so that at least you can have some sort of reunion with your loved ones. It's very, very difficult to be estranged like that, Wilfredo. I would do everything in my power to try to sit down and talk with them, somehow or another to get them to at least see you and have perhaps share a meal with you from time to time. Maybe just start slow to try to get something going that way. I don't know, Jeanette, what do you think?
1: Well, Wilfredo, I have a couple of thoughts here. And one thought, I think that the advice that Sue is giving you is perfect advice. And I think that when you're able to get together with them, you said that, you know, if you invite them over for dinner, they all come. Well, I would invite them over for dinner. And then just, you know, have a very honest, beautiful conversation with them and tell them, you know, I wish that we were closer, and I don't quite understand why we're not. And, you know, when you do things together and you don't include me, it hurts, you know, I suffer in my heart as a result of that. And be honest with them, not in an accusing way, but in a way of sincerely sharing your feelings with them, your emotions with them, and also trying to find what is the root cause. If the root cause has to do with something that's happened in the past, and oftentimes that is the root cause of these kinds of exacerbated situations, then maybe it can be talked out. Sometimes it's necessary for apologies on both sides for misunderstandings. You know, rarely does a big divide happen without, you know, for no cause. It does happen for no cause occasionally, but you know, it's always good to talk it out. Now, here's the second thing I want to ask you, though, Wilfredo. Yeah, I mean, you're telling me, and you know, I got to ask this question. You're telling me, well, you're Catholic, but you're not practicing your faith. So, as a sister in Christ to you, I want to invite you to come back to the church. I want you to come back. I'd love to see you have an opportunity to go to confession. I'd love to see you be able to receive our Lord again and to be in full communion with the church that you were baptized in. And I hope that you'll consider that. And I'm speaking to you now out of charity in my heart, out of a true concern and desire for you, so that you can know the fullness that God wants you to know. And even, you know, when we are in relationship with the Lord, Wilfredo, even when we have very difficult family situations, very unpleasant ones, we find that we have the grace that we need to be able to make our way through them. God teaches us all kinds of things, but it comes by Him, and it comes by way of relationship with Him. So I just want to invite you back, and I'm so glad that you're listening to EWTN. I'm so glad that you've listened to our show. I'm so glad that today's the day that you were able to get through to us. And this will, you know, this situation with your family, that can be resolved, and it can be resolved and will be resolved, I'm sure, in God's time, whether it's right now or at the last moment before final breath is taken. But your relationship with the Lord, it needs to be something that you think about really long and hard and open yourself to, because He loves you so much. He loves you so much. You never need to question His love. He wants everything for you, and He wants to give the totality of Himself to you. So we'll end the call with that little invitation. I hope you'll take me up on it. And when you do, I would love for you to call back and share with us, because I just think you are in for such a beautiful, beautiful moment in your life. So thanks for your call, Wilfredo. God bless you. Take care. We've got Alonzo with us, and we've got Alonzo in Midland, Texas, listening to us and calling us for the first time. So I'm ringing my bell for you there, Alonzo. How are you?
2: I'm good. Thank you.
1: Good.
2: I just had a comment about St. Joseph burying a little statue in the yard. And I worked in the oil field all my life. I'm retired. And I just want to tell you that I had four transfers in my career. I stayed about 10 years in each location, and I buried a statue of St. Joseph each time, and each time I came out with a very favorable conclusion to my sale of my home and the purchase of my home, but the new home. So I know you all said some negative things about St. Joseph, but St. Joseph has come through for me, and I think a lot of times it comes through faith. And I also wanted to mention that almost every Catholic bookstore has St. Joseph's for sale, so that he's ready to go work for you if you need him.
1: Well, Alonzo, if I can just comment, first of all, I don't want you to think that Sue and I are against St. Joseph. Yeah. We happen to love St. Joseph. We love him so much we don't want him buried, a statue of him buried on his head, or used in a superstitious way. But you did say something else too. You said we have to have faith. And my guess is, and let me ask you the question, you know, were you praying to St. Joseph for the sale of your house or just burying him on his head?
2: No, it comes with instructions. There's a prayer to St. Joseph to intercede for us in that moment. And that's what I use.
1: Right. So my guess is that it has nothing to do with burying the statue. I think it has everything to do with praying and asking St. Joseph for his intercession and for his paternal love to help you in a moment when something needs mm-hmm. to happen, as opposed to a superstitious action. So, you know, this is kind of magical thinking. So, Sue, talk a little bit with Alonzo about this.
0: Yeah, magical thinking is a good way to describe that. So, Alonzo, what worked is your prayer. And right. He would have helped you even if you didn't bury the statue, because that's who St. Joseph is. And it sounds like you love him as much as we do. So next time you have to move, don't bother burying the statue, but keep that prayer that came with the statue and just say the prayer, and he'll help you just as well without burying the statue.
1: I believe that's true. I believe that's true. But Alonzo, thank you so much. Just by your tone of voice, I know that you are a loving man and you love the Lord so much and you love St. Joseph. I could hear that in your voice. So just keep going in that direction, but let's not mix superstitious practices with our faith. All right, everybody. It's been a great day. Sue, thank you so much. Really good questions we got in today. Interesting ones. Mm-hmm. And a very good teaching you gave us at the beginning. So thank you. I want to remind
0: thank
1: all
0: you
1: of you, get out to always get out there to that book study, friends. God bless you now. Bye-bye.
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8: Hi, this is Father John Ricardo. 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

0: Jesus asks his apostles an important question. Who do people say that I am? They go on to list the different opinions that are floating around. Opinions, opinions, opinions. We're beset by a tyranny of opinions. Everybody knows best about just about everything. Yet we long for the truth. We were made for the truth. Ultimately, Simon Peter gets the right answer. You are the Christ, the Son of the living God. Jesus commends his response, but identifies its source. Flesh and blood has not revealed this to you, but your heavenly Father. The truth that we desire, the truth that we need, comes from God. It has been revealed to us in Jesus Christ through the teaching authority of the church. Our faith is based on divine revelation, and that's why dissent is so poisonous. It undermines the very foundation of everything that we believe. Your challenge this week is to consider whether there is a teaching that you have a hard time with or haven't accepted. Pray for the gift of faith and lean into it.
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5: 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Father Ricardo is a priest and parish pastor in the Archdiocese of Detroit. He also serves as a consultant to the Archdiocesan Department of Evangelism, Catechesis, and Schools. Father Ricardo completed his graduate studies at Sacred Heart Major Seminary in Detroit and the Gregorian University in Rome. He was ordained in 1996. This episode is entitled, Turning Up the Flame, Mission Number 3. Today's show is program number 813. And now, here's Father John Ricardo. We hope you enjoy.
6: Now that we're on our feet, let's pray. In the name of the Father, and of the Son, and of the Holy Spirit. Amen. Father, we do come before you again tonight with grateful hearts, convinced that it is your desire, not mine or Dennis's or anybody else in this church, but yours, that we would come to know you and the difference that your Son makes. And that we would go forth from here tonight and every day of our lives to be witnesses in all the many ways that you ask us to be witnesses. Father, we ask in a special way tonight that you would pour out the gift of your Holy Spirit upon us. Help us all as we reflect upon the different things that are constant threats or temptations to extinguish the fire that you have lit within us. Help us to hear and to be convicted in those areas in our own lives, where we have to build a shelter around the flame to keep it burning. Mother Mary, you who were there on the day of Pentecost, when the Holy Spirit descended like tongues of fire upon the apostles, pray for us, members of this parish entrusted to your patronage in a special way, that we too would receive the same gift of the Spirit. All these things we ask through Christ our Lord. Amen. In the name of the Father, the Son, and the Holy Spirit. Amen. Evangelization team, be seated. All right. Okay, my mother says hello. I mean that. Talked to her today. Somebody had asked me if I would pass off to my mom a name to put on her legal pad, and so she did. But she's been praying for all of us. She has since she knew the mission was first announced back about a year ago, and she wants you all to know that. You can return the favor by please praying for my mom. I'd be grateful for that. Quick recap. Last night we talked about God's expectations of us. Hopefully nothing new there, to be sure. But to recap quick, his expectation is that we will be light. Good. I know, you can't see me. I'm all in black and sorry. And to be light, we said, is to help others to better see. And specifically to help them see better about who God is and about life, the purpose of life, what we're made for, how to find the happiness and the fulfillment that we all crave. And it's his expectation of us that we, all of us, will be light, because his desire, that which he wants, is for everyone to be saved. And people can't be saved unless they call upon him. And they can't call upon him, or they can't call upon someone in whom they have not believed. And they can't believe in someone in whom they've never heard. And they can't hear without a preacher. No one can preach unless they're sent. And everybody in this church has been sent. Not by me, not by Father Stanley, not by Father Acervo, not by Father White, not by Deacon Vince or Deacon Tim, Deacon Don, but by the Lord. Started the day you were baptized, and it happens again every Sunday. Ite missa est. She, you, I, all of us are sent. There's work to do. That's what we're reminded at the end of every Mass. And furthermore, we said, this is what the world wants. This is what your friends want. This is what your spouse wants. This is what your children want. This is what your co-workers want. Even if they don't say it, even if they don't think it's true, it's what they want. And it's what they want because God has made every single one of us with a desire for him. Remember Augustine's song last night? My heart, our hearts, every heart searches restlessly and finds no rest until it rests in thee. And then we touched briefly at the end upon the uniqueness of your role in a particular way as laymen and women. A uniqueness that Pope John Paul II, drawing on the documents of Vatican II, worded this way. In a special way, it will be necessary to discover ever more fully the specific vocation of the laity, called to seek the kingdom of God by engaging in temporal affairs, that is, the things out there, and by ordering them according to the plan of God. You have your own role to play in the mission of the whole people of God in the church and in the world by their or your work for the evangelization and sanctification of people. We're going to talk a little bit tomorrow night about what all that means and how practically to do that. But tonight I want to focus our attention on some obstacles to our being light, either to our shining or to others seeing the Lord in us. And I'm sure none of this is new, at least I hope none of this is new. The Lord didn't do that for a few of us, he did that for all of us. The only way anybody's going to hear about that is if you and I talk about it. We know that, we know that's what he wants. We may be somewhere on the spectrum of being really convinced that that's what everybody else wants. And yet this is really hard to do. It's hard for all of us. At least there's certain situations where we want to take the bushel basket and just put it over our head and hide. Just blend in. So I want to examine a little bit about why that's the case. This isn't meant to be any exhaustive list, but as I was praying and reflecting, these are at least the most significant obstacles to my or your being light. I have 8 of them, just to give you a warning. First, I didn't know this is what he wanted. Well, you do now. If they were all this quick, we'd be out of here in 10 minutes and go eating cookies. But they're not. So that's the first one, huh? Second, I didn't think Catholics did this. I mean, isn't that for the people who hand out the tracts like they gave them to Dennis? You know, the people who walk up to you or me at the beach out of nowhere and say, if you were to die today, do you know where you would go? It's like, dude, I'm at the beach playing volleyball. What are you doing? But Catholics do this. Peter and Paul did this. Peter and Paul were Catholic. This might be especially true if we're older. We might be of the mindset that this is something that our non-Catholic brothers and sisters in the faith, that they do, but we don't. There's a number of us in the church who probably remember a day when the culture in which we were living was pretty much imbued with Judeo-Christian values. There wasn't the urgency, perhaps, to shine. That day is over. Day is long gone. All you got to do is pick a topic and examine the difference between now and 30, 40, 50, 20 years ago, depending upon the topic. But we can also adopt, I think, the mentality, maybe especially as a parish family. We've been talking about this as a staff, that the parish exists for the sake of the membership, which is to say, we exist pretty much just to care for the people who belong to the parish. Now, don't get me wrong. By all means, we're supposed to care for the people of the parish. That's a most important part of what it is that we do, whether it's the pastoral team, the priests and the deacons and the parish staff and all the different outreaches and communities that we have. We minister to each other by all means, but that's not the extent of our ministry. The essence of being Catholic, the essence of being Catholic is to be missionary, which simply means to be sent. That's what missio means. Jesus said to his disciples, "As the Father sent me, so I send you." And again, we have to remind ourselves that the essence of the church is to spread the gospel. In what is, to me anyway, one of the most powerful passages or most forceful passages on this topic, Pope John Paul II, back in 1991, in a talk he gave on World Mission Day, put it this way. He said, "No Christian community is faithful to its duty unless it's missionary. Either it is a missionary community, or it is not even a Christian community." So either Our Lady of Good Counsel is a missionary community, or we're not Christian. Is this for us? Emphatically, yes. Is it just for us? Emphatically, no. Third huge obstacle for many of us is fear. Fear just paralyzes for whatever it is that we're afraid of, but perhaps for many of us, in a particular way, it paralyzes us when it comes to being missionaries. And the fear comes in many different forms. Two that come particularly to mind for me. We could be afraid of what people think. But think about this. I mean, come on. We are obnoxious about all sorts of things. I'm not encouraging us to be obnoxious Catholics, okay? Don't get me wrong. But we're obnoxious without any concern, seemingly, about, well, not about the Lions, but about a good football team or the USA in Canada. Look at 80% of Canada watched the gold medal hockey game. 80% of the country watched the hockey game. They didn't watch it subdued. Oh, boy, we won. That's nice. Great. They showed no hesitation to be loud and boisterous and show their nationality and their love for a hockey team. That's great. Hockey's a great game. It's a game. Many of us have no hesitation being not the least bit afraid to voice our opinion about all sorts of things. But man, the moment we want to talk about the God who loves us so much that he made us and he created us and he redeemed the world and he suffered for us, he's got this amazing plan. It's like, oh, head goes in the ground. We're like an ostrich. Oop, nope, can't talk about that. That just doesn't make much sense. You shouldn't be afraid of that. If you're afraid of that, then why aren't we afraid of all the other things that we talk about? Paul says to the Christian community in Rome at the beginning of the letter that he writes to them, he says, "I am not ashamed of the gospel." Many Catholics, many Christians are ashamed of the gospel. Why are we ashamed of that? He's not ashamed of me. He didn't hesitate to become man for me, to bleed for me, to get ripped to shreds for me, to offer me salvation, to be put back together, to find happiness, eternal happiness. May we never be ashamed of the gospel, any of us. We can also be afraid that we're not eloquent enough. A lot of us feel that way. Perhaps a lot of laymen and women feel that way. You may or may not be all that familiar with all the details of the story of the Exodus. Like, you might have seen the movie with Charlton Heston, but you may have never really read Exodus. It's worth knowing Moses had the same hesitancy. So God appears to Moses, you know, the burning bush that's not consumed. Like any of us, Moses goes, that's kind of interesting. I should come and see that. So he walks to it. God begins to speak to him out of the burning bush. Then he tells Moses, I have seen what's going on with my people, and I mean to rescue them. And I'm going to rescue them through you. And here's what Moses says. Oh, my Lord, I'm not eloquent, either heretofore or since you have spoken to your servant. But I am slow of speech and of tongue. The tradition is that Moses stuttered. Then the Lord said to him, who has made man's mouth? Who makes him mute or deaf or seeing or blind? Is it not I, the Lord? Now therefore go, and I will be with your mouth and teach you what you shall speak. But he said, oh, my Lord, send, I pray, someone else. Isn't that us? Lord, I don't know how to speak like whoever. But eloquence or the lack of eloquence is not the issue. The Lord just needs us to open our mouth. We don't come preaching persuasively. The power of the gospel is not based upon the eloquence of the speaker. The power of the gospel is based upon the power of the Holy Spirit. That's the power of the gospel. It's not dependent upon you or me. We just have to talk. It worked out pretty well for Moses and for the people of Israel. The fourth obstacle is what I would call a defeatist attitude. It's that mindset that thinks, what difference am I really going to make? I mean, what good's really going to come out of being a real estate agent and handing somebody who's coming in to sell a house or buy a house a Bible? How is that going to impact anybody? Well, here, umpteen years later, here that somebody who received that Bible from someone who had the courage to offer it to you just spoke to all of us. There's a family that's been changed, an individual that's been changed. You throw a stone into the water and it ripples out almost to infinity. I went on a pilgrimage a few years back with some folks, some of whom are in the church I know. We did a cruise in the footsteps of St. Paul. We went to Corinth and Ephesus and Rome and different places. And I think I've said this before. I've never done a cruise before. I left there with the conviction I will never do another pilgrimage by cruise again, but I will definitely do another cruise again. Just because it's somewhat awkward, if you've ever done a cruise, picture trying to do a pilgrimage, you know, as you go back up for the fifth time to the ice cream buffet. It's a little challenging. But I liked the life. It was quite attractive. I did another cruise last year. We did married couples. I know some people in the church who went on that too. That was a little bit easier to do. Anyway, when we were on this cruise, I remember sailing through, I think we were through the Aegean at the time, and it was dark, and I was sitting on the back of the ship. I came to find out you don't call it a boat, you call it a ship. So we're on the back of the ship. I think I was alone, and I was just looking out, and it was the coastline of Turkey. And it was just dark as can be. And every once in a while, there were a few lights, those cities set on a hill. And I tried to picture what must have been going through Paul's mind. Because Paul sailed all around, not in a boat or a ship like I was in, or we were in, but he sailed all over. And I kept thinking, what was in his mind as he tried to imagine, how in the world are they going to believe me? I'm going to tell them that there's a God who made us in his own image and likeness to share his life forever, that he's so passionately in love with us that he was born of the Virgin Mary. He's so crazy about us, he allowed himself to get tortured to death by creatures whom he had made, also that our sins could be forgiven. Also that death would be destroyed. He rose from the dead, not in spirit, but in body. Yeah, right. I remember landing in Ephesus, which is obviously one of the communities that Paul writes a letter to. And the fascinating thing of going on pilgrimages to holy sites is you're standing in the places where all these things that we hear about from Miss Ambo or wherever you go to church, Sunday after Sunday, actually happened. And it just becomes instantly real because you realize, I'm in Ephesus. This is the place. And Ephesus is this tremendous collection of ruins. And in Ephesus, still, there is a theater which sat thousands of people in which they used to perform different dramas and whatnot. And that theater is the place of a significant scene in the Acts of the Apostles where Paul, after he shows up in Ephesus, which, if you know your ancient history, is one of the sites of one of the seven ancient wonders. One of the ancient wonders was known as the Temple of Artemis, who, among other things, was the goddess of fertility. It was a port city. It attracted the crowd that port cities attract. And Paul goes in, he starts preaching the gospel, and a lot of people start turning to the Lord, and it creates some problems for all these people who sell all these little trinkets to Artemis. And so in this theater, it's entirely intact. It's 2,000 years old. It's entirely intact. You're standing in there reading the account of what happened, and they're chanting over and over again. This huge riot starts taking place. And thousands of people are yelling, "Great is Artemis of the Ephesians! Great is Artemis of the Ephesians!" And they begin to get afraid of Paul's life, so they scoot Paul out of there so he doesn't get killed. Well, most of us here don't have a clue who Artemis of the Ephesians is. Of this ancient wonder, one of the seven ancient wonders of the world, all that's left standing today was this massive temple. It's this little column. It's about as tall as I am. It's in the middle of a pasture. That's all that's left. And we date the year to Jesus, who nobody, or maybe a dozen people in that theater, had ever heard of. What difference can you and I make? Pretty significant difference, obviously. The day of Pentecost had 12 people in the upper room. We have far more than 12 people in this church. Look what the Holy Spirit did with them. Can you imagine what he could do with us if we just let him? Fifth obstacle can be a preoccupation about our past. How could God use me, given all that I've done? What are people who knew me going to say? This is a huge concern. What are people who know me going to say? Well, again, think of anybody in Scripture. Think of Peter. Acts chapter 4 tells the story of Peter. Peter and John were imprisoned after the day of Pentecost. The Lord uses them to heal a man. Then they're out preaching again, and the religious leaders are going crazy. And so they throw Peter and John into jail, and then the next day they haul them in front of the same people who tried Jesus. Caiaphas is at the center. Remember him? Caiaphas starts interrogating Peter. At a certain point, Caiaphas could have looked at him and went, "You? Aren't you the guy who was there that night? Afraid? The little slave girl asked you 3 times who you were, and you went so far as to condemn yourself to hell?" That's what he did. He called a curse down upon himself. "You are now in front of me, bearing witness to this Jesus whom you denied?" Something obviously happened to Peter that gave him courage to do that. Think of Paul. Paul used to round up Christians, send them off to prison, and he was at least responsible for the death of Stephen. And who knows how many more. In his letter to the Galatians, Paul writes, describing his conversion, "All they," the Christian community, "heard was that the one who was formerly persecuting them is now one of them." You don't think Paul, when he stood up in assembly or started shaking hands to people, didn't run into a few people whose family members he had arrested? The Christian community is not very big. You don't think he met people for whom he was responsible of either imprisoning loved ones or ruining families because of his zeal? Undoubtedly he did. What about Mary Magdalene? We don't know much about Mary Magdalene. All we know is this: she had 7 demons, and Jesus drove them out of her. This was a messed up woman, all right? And she was known to be a messed up woman. You couldn't find a less credible testimony to the resurrection of Jesus than Mary Magdalene. This is a woman who had a reputation of being nuts. The Lord picks her to be what the church has always called the apostle to the apostles. He reveals himself first to her. Can you imagine the reaction of the apostles as she walks into the upper room and says, "He's alive"? Uh-huh. That's her. There she goes again. Just can't let it go, can you? Can't deal with it, woman. Can't wake up to reality. Dead people don't come back to life. "You, of all people, I'm not going to listen to." So what? So we got a past. Used to scare me when I was first ordained. I used to sit there in Divine Child and be and actually some of the people who belonged to Divine Child I knew when I was in college. Basketball coach of Divine Child was my roommate in college. He knew a lot about me. Whether I was coherent or not, he knew a lot about me. And at certain days I used to think, gosh, what if he just stood up in the middle of a homily and went, "You gotta be kidding me. This is you? I mean, come on." And then at a certain point I thought, you know what? Who cares? If someone ever stood up, the response to that is, "You're right, that's exactly who I was." And there's a lot of days when I still mess up and stumble and fall and sin. But nothing will ever be the same since Jesus broke in. So say whatever you want. I don't care. Cardinal Newman, he was an Anglican who converted to Catholicism. His cause is open. He used to say this great line as regards fear. He says, "Why in the world are we so concerned about the opinion of people we don't think very highly of?" Now, we don't want to identify the people that we don't think very highly of, obviously, but it's a great line to keep in mind. Shortly before I was ordained, I did what's known as the spiritual exercises of St. Ignatius. It's this 30-day prolonged retreat. You get a chance to spend hours a day in prayer, and you're just meditating on the Gospels. I remember it was just before I was ordained, and you got all the zeal of a newly ordained deacon about to be a priest, and couldn't wait to get to Divine Child, where I was first assigned, and at the same time, not a little bit concerned about how people would hear whatever it is that I was going to try to say. And one of the meditations one day was the meditations on the resurrection of Jesus, and in particular on his apparition to Mary Magdalene, Matthew 28. It's 28:10. And Jesus says to Mary, "Tell my brothers to go to Galilee, and they will see me." And just instantly, that passage just brought a peace to me as I realized, whether it's you or me, just like Magdalene, Magdalene's task wasn't to convince the apostles. That was the Holy Spirit's task. Magdalene's task was to make an announcement to the apostles and let the Lord do the rest. You just have to talk. Everything else is up to him. Tell them, go to Galilee, and you'll see him. So for us, we just got to point people where they can find him or tell them about him. And he'll do the rest. Why? Because this is what he wants. This is his desire. That's why he's made us. A sixth obstacle. Let's call it a feeling of contentment. This perhaps isn't so much an obstacle to being light as it is to coming to the light or coming to the Lord. It's this sense of being satisfied. Sense that everything's okay with life. And for many of us, so long as everything is okay with life, we may not turn to God. And God has a way of dealing with this. It's often a painful way of dealing with it, but he has a way of dealing with it. I know for me personally, despite all the things that I had seen in my family, despite the happiness of my mom and dad, the joy that I saw in my siblings, the miracle that I saw in my mom, you'd think you'd see a miracle like that and you'd convert. But miracles don't convert most people. They convert the people to whom they happen. We often say that, if I could only see a miracle, I'd believe. That's not true. I know that. He says it's not necessarily true. I saw a miracle. I saw tons of miracles. I saw legs grow. I saw tremendous things. They did nothing other than tell me, God's got a lot of power. What did something was crisis. That's what did something. What did something was walking out of my apartment that night in the middle of a party, looking at it going, this is just a waste. What did it was years of being frustrated beyond belief, of finding no purpose to life, nothing that I could throw myself into. You know, I thought anyway, I wanted to get married so bad, I wanted a family, and when I was still working at Ford, I was dating different people. It did nothing for me. It was just empty. I thought this is what I wanted. I didn't want it. It was this existential moment of, my life is so empty. There's no meaning. There's no purpose. And God was gracious enough to not allow me a whole lot of distractions, so that I had to be confronted with this every day. That's what changed my life. How many of you had children make first communions in the last couple of years? A number of us. You can't see each other's hands, but I can. There's a great passage that we read in that Mass. The kids don't get it, but we get it. It's in chapter 8 of Deuteronomy, and it says this. God is talking through Moses to the people, and he's talking about their journey in the wilderness after he rescued them from Egypt and before he brought them into the Promised Land and before he fed them with the manna. The manna is this miraculous bread, this food that the Israelites were provided by God with, their whole journey in the wilderness. And in Deuteronomy 8, verse 3, Moses says this, "The Lord, before he fed you with the manna, made you go hungry." That was a gift. He makes us go hungry. What changed it all for the prodigal son? It changed it all when his money was gone and he had nothing left and he longed, Luke says, to feed himself with the pods that he fed the pigs with. Here's a good Jewish boy feeding pigs. Pathetic. Feeding an animal you can't eat. Hard to get much lower than that. And all of a sudden the prodigal son says, "You know what? I think there's a better way to live." Christ just woke him up. What about in the Gospels when the apostles are out at the sea and they're rowing and there's this big storm and Jesus comes walking on the lake? Remember that? Do you remember that Jesus sent them into the storm? He stayed on the shore. He says, "Why don't you guys row to the other side? I'll meet you." Like he didn't know the storm was coming? Uh-uh. Not a chance. He sends them into the storm intentionally. For one reason, to give to them the gift of having the illusion that they are okay and self-sufficient shattered. C.S. Lewis, again, who I often love to read, I'm sure, I hope many of us read him often, in a book he wrote called The Problem of Pain, which is a very excellent treatment on suffering. He says this, he says, "God whispers to us in our pleasures, speaks in our conscience, but shouts in our pains. It is his megaphone to rouse a deaf world." To be sure, pain can drive many people from God, but it can also be the thing that wakes us up and makes us turn to him. But I think the two biggest obstacles to us being light are these. The first is sin. Sin obscures the light. Sin's devastating. My sin, your sin, the church's sin, it's devastating. It's like blowing on the flame, and it begins to flicker. Now, to be sure, the message of the gospel is not, "Hey, we found this tremendous community of perfect people, come join us." That's not the message of the gospel. The message of the gospel was, we have been found by the only one who can put us back together. And so in a certain sense, even our sins, God can use to take our eyes off of each other and put them back onto him who is the only one worth adoring and the only one worth following wholeheartedly. No one else. And yet, sin obscures the light. Our abuse of freedom, our willful, intentional sin. Again, it puts that bushel basket over the candle. Think of the abuse scandals in the church. They're devastating. Think of what the people of Ireland are going through right now, the Catholics in Ireland. They're devastated. We're going to deal with that for most of the rest of our lives. But the sinfulness is hardly confined to the ordained, brothers and sisters. We all sin. Ordained, religious, laymen, laywomen, you, me, every day. Scripture says the just man falls 7 times a day. How often do you think we fall? Or I fall? John Paul used to say over and over again, the world's tired of listening to us talk. They want to see it. It's like the world is crushed when a Christian leader falls because here's someone reminding me that maybe this is all true. And then they fall, and of course they fall because we're all in need of salvation. We're all willful. And it can have a devastating effect on people, perhaps especially on people who have little faith. And connected to all of this, there is within us this disorder, this kind of darkness. It goes by a number of different names in the church. We call it technically concupiscence. What's that mean? Concupiscence is this inclination to sin, this inclination to be selfish. It means something like this. It means even though I know and love the Lord and know that no one can do for me what he can do for me, still, every day, there is the constant temptation to kick him out of the center of my life and put me back there. Paul says in Romans, the good I want to do, I don't do, and that which I hate, I end up doing. Who can't relate to that?
7: And when we do that, we don't shine. The final, and to my mind anyway, the biggest obstacle to our being light is simply this. Who knows what quantifier to put on this at the beginning? I'll say many. Many Catholics simply don't know him. We don't know him. We were baptized, made our first communion, got confirmed, maybe got married in the church. He's just the subject of a book we hear from every week or as often as we can find the time to squeeze Mass into our schedule. God remains for many of us, not for us, we're here, we're at a mission. Still, he remains for many of us a subject in a book, not a person whom I know loves me and whom I love. And because many Catholics don't know him, or many Christians don't know him for that matter, and the difference that he alone can make, we aren't convinced, I mean really convinced, that he is the way, not a way, the way, the truth, and the life. When Pope Benedict came to the United States a few years ago, he was in New York City, and he gave this image that I often go back to. I don't think it's original to him. I think he's using it from somebody else, but he's making a comparison between a Gothic church building and the Christian life. And he says, you walk by an old church building that's windows are all stained glass. And from the outside, the stained glass just looks dull, dark, heavy, ugly. And then you walk into the church, and the sun shines through the stained glass, and you're on the other side of it, and you're just amazed by the brilliance and the beauty. And he said, the Christian life is a lot like that. From the outside, it just looks like less. You can't do this, you can't do this, you can't do this, you can't do this. It doesn't look like more. But you walk in. I mean, you get all in. You throw your heart in with the Lord. And it's beautiful. It's not easy, but it's beautiful. So let me touch on three quick remedies to these obstacles. First, we got to meet him. That's the key. And it doesn't cut it to say, well, I met him, any more than you can answer, well, I married Janet, you know, however many years ago. You got to keep meeting her every day. You got to keep talking to her every day. You got to keep loving her every day. This wasn't a decision that was made once and then was done with. I got to meet him over and over and over again. That's how relationships grow. We are not members of a club or followers of a system or devotees to a code. There's a dear priest who passed away about a year ago now who always used to say, we are not Marines. I love Marines. God bless the Marines by all means. But to be a Christian is not to be a Marine. We do not follow a code. We are in love with a person. And love is far more demanding than any code. We love three persons, actually. Father, the Son, the Holy Spirit. And like any other person, these persons can be met. In fact, they want to be met. That's why they made us, so that we would meet them. That's why the Son became flesh, became born of the Virgin Mary, so that we would meet him. That's why the Holy Spirit dwells in you, so that you would come to know the Father and know the Son. Not so that we could get some info and some data. You know, when we say know biblically or in the church, we mean it's a relationship. Adam knew Eve, and she bore Cain. That's knowledge. The Lord wants us to know him, to be in an intimate friendship with him. So how do we get to know him? Or how do we get to meet him? Two ways, mainly. First, we meet him in prayer. Prayer is one of those words I think is oftentimes for many of us, it's too formal sounding, it's too stuffy sounding, it's got all sorts of connotations that may or may not be helpful for many of us. All prayer is talking to God, listening to God. It's how you get any other friendship or relationship. We get to know him the same way we get to know anyone, by spending time with him. If your best friend says, hey, I got something for you to read, and you say, thanks very much, and you take it and you put it on your bookcase, that's not very helpful. Presumably, you'd actually open it up and read the letter that he wrote to you, or that she wrote to you. Well, that's what God's done. He's written us a letter. That's how the church talks about the scriptures. They are God's letters to us, his love letter to us. We listen to him, we talk with him. I tell this story a lot to kids, high school kids and college kids, about praying. When I was in college, I knew this one guy who I won't name, who I haven't met since or seen since, but he was a real athletic guy, good-looking guy. He was, I think, hands down the most egotistical, vain person I've ever met in my life, because he knew he was good-looking and he was a good athlete. And so we'd be at parties together, and I'll never forget this one night we're at this party, and it's a room, however big the room is, and we're in, like all the guys, you know, we're in a corner. So we're in a corner, we're talking about different things, and there's this beautiful girl on the far side of the room, and he sees her. And he looked at me, he says, John, you see that girl over there? I said, yeah. He says, I'm just going to look at her, and she's going to come over here. I said, you got to be kidding. It doesn't work that way. You actually have to go talk. You have to get up and initiate a conversation. And that's how it works with God. You got to get up and go talk to him. You don't have to go anywhere. You can just do it wherever you are. Just talk to him. To my mind, the three easiest prayers are all one word. Help, thanks, and sorry. And then you just go from there. But that keeps me occupied for most of the time that I'm praying. Prayer is the essence and the soul, the substance and the soul of the Christian life. If to be a Christian is to know God and to live in a deep friendship with him, it is impossible to do that unless we actually sit down with him every day. Don't kid yourself. Don't kid myself. I can't say I have a friendship with somebody that I rarely, if ever, talk to. I might have heard about him or her, but it's not a friendship. Try this for a marriage proposal. Hey, honey, how about you and me once a week, every week, for about an hour, we get together and talk. That doesn't fly. That's how many Catholics approach God. And we complain if it gets longer than an hour, because we really don't know him. About prayer, Pope John Paul II wrote once, our Christian communities have to become schools of prayer, where the meeting with Christ is expressed not just in imploring help. It's fine to ask God for things, but man, if that's all we ever do with a friend, it ain't much of a friendship. Expressed not just in imploring help, but also in thanksgiving, praise, adoration, contemplation, listening, and ardent devotion until the heart truly falls in love. It would be wrong, he said, to think that ordinary Christians can be content with a shallow prayer that is unable to fill their whole life, especially in the face of the many trials to which today's world subjects faith. They would not only be mediocre Christians, but Christians at risk. It's one of the reasons that we're doing Vespers every Sunday during Lent. It's another way to try to model and to give us as a community a chance to put this idea of Pope John Paul into practice, to be a school of prayer. This is especially important for you if you got kids at home. We have to model prayer. You got to teach kids how to pray. Let them hear you pray. Let them hear you say prayers, by all means, but more importantly, let them hear you pray. Without the hour that I spend every morning in prayer, I not only would have left the priesthood years ago, I would have left the faith. I know that. And an hour is not enough. There's undoubtedly people here who know this is something that I'm supposed to commit to and haven't yet. Tonight's a night to make a commitment. Don't go crazy and say, I'm going to start praying an hour tomorrow. It's like somebody who's never run saying, hey, I'm going to go run 10 miles tomorrow. Ain't going to happen. You're going to take three steps and pull a muscle in the hamstring. But set a reasonable, realistic goal. If you're here tonight, and only you know this, and you're not setting aside time every day to pray, to listen to the Lord, to read his word, to talk to him, then start tonight. It could be 10 minutes. Don't let it stay with 10 minutes, but that could be a place to start. And hold yourself to it. If that's you, there may not be a more important resolution that you will make. This is the purpose of life, to know him. But we don't just meet him in prayer, we also meet him in service. The great commandment is what? To love the Lord with all my heart, mind, soul, and strength, and to love my neighbor as myself. It's in that order, to love the Lord first, because no one's done for me what he has done for me, but it's also to love my neighbor. Most of us tend to fall into one extreme or the other on this. It's like, Lord, you I love. These people are nuts. You can have them. Or, I love the people, I never talk to the Lord. My whole life's a prayer. That's usually a cop-out for, I don't really pray. Or it can be. Shouldn't say usually. We've got to do both. My brother-in-law told me this great story one time. He was asked by some folks at St. Anastasia if he wanted to go and do something or other. I forget what it was. It was a Sunday morning, and I think they were either going to deliver some food to some people who were sick, or they were going to help paint some guy's house before Mass, or they were going to do some act of charity for somebody who was in need. And so they asked my brother-in-law, Steve, and they said, hey, you want to come join us? And he said, ah, you know, I don't know. And my brother-in-law is a really gracious guy. He's got a servant's heart coming out of his ears. He said, what are you doing at Sunday morning? You know, Sunday morning.

Second remedy, serious repentance. By that I mean a firm commitment to live a life of holiness. Much like prayer, holiness is one of these words which can be an obstacle to many people. We have all these images in our head when we hear holy, or I'm supposed to be holy. Holiness is not like a real attractive concept for most people. God wants you to be holy. Woo! You know? Doesn't exactly get my blood boiling, but it should. We just got to help understand it. To be holy simply means to belong to God. Remember St. Patrick's breastplate? Christ being the eyes of all who see me, and the ears of all who hear me, on the lips of all who speak of me, and the hearts of all who love me, and the minds of all who think of me. Christ be before me and behind me, above me and beneath me, on my right and on my left. Be my all. That's holiness. Help me, Lord. I haven't yet got through the day doing this, but help me to do everything for you. Again, John Paul, in a letter that he wrote, you know, we had all this buildup to the year 2000, and then it came and went, and he wrote this letter saying, okay, that's over, now what? And he said there, this teaching on holiness must not be misunderstood as if it involves some kind of extraordinary existence possible only for a few uncommon heroes of holiness. The ways of holiness are many, according to the vocation of each individual. I thank the Lord, he says, that in these years he has enabled me to beatify and canonize a large number of Christians, and among the many lay people who attained holiness in the most ordinary circumstances of life. The time has come, he said, to repropose wholeheartedly to everyone this high standard of ordinary Christian living. Last night I talked about this little red light. I asked, has it ever been changed and how do we do it? Well, I found out it's been changed once. I guess there's a little switch there and the thing drops down and I'll call you when we do it again, but Carl told me this morning. I find this so apropos to what Jean-Paul just said. You know what's in there? It's this ordinary little standard wattage light bulb. That's all it is. Just an ordinary light bulb. Go down to CVS, pick it up, screw it in, boom. Lights up the whole city on the hillside right there. What better image can we get for what Jean-Paul is talking about? You don't have to be some grandiose anything. We're all just a bunch of ordinary light bulbs through whom the Lord wants to shine. All of us. No one's disqualified from that. That's not a 10,000 candle power light bulb. Lastly, I'm more and more convinced the key to this really happening, I mean the real key, we'll take the others as givens, I guess, but the oomph that's got to happen for this city to get set on fire is the Holy Spirit has to descend upon us in power. That's the key. John Paul was the one who coined this phrase, the new evangelization, which is what he called for in our time. And he also used to say that in order for that to happen, we need a new Pentecost. Same way that the Holy Spirit descended upon 12 cowardly men who all hid inside a locked room for days. And then look what happened to them. Tongues of fire appear upon them on the day of Pentecost. They are filled with courage, and out they go. And because out they went, the world changed. The whole world changed. We often hear this little expression about history, you know, history is written by the winners. Not so. At least not so when you're talking about Christians. They didn't win a thing. Not for 260 years. Here's what they won. They won beheading, burned alive, skinned alive, crucified, and every other way you can think of being martyred. And yet their witness won the world, the known world, all because they were animated by the power of the Holy Spirit, which enabled them to love, to forgive, to live joyfully, even in the midst of tremendous hardships, to burn brightly in the midst of a really dark world. And just like the Holy Spirit did that with them, so he wants to do that with us, and all we got to do is ask for it. He wants to do this. You know, we were trying to think, what can we do to keep the momentum going from something like this? These are always great opportunities for us to get together as a parish family and to enjoy prayer and some fellowship and all the things that we do here, but then what? Now it's over. Well, in trying to think of that, one of the things that we thought would be most important to try to do is to offer what's called a Life in the Spirit seminar. Some of you may or may not be familiar with that. It's a short time of prayer and an intense asking of the Holy Spirit to do with us exactly what he did with Our Lady and the apostles in the upper room. To turn up the flame

0: fill us with courage. That's what changed my life, going through one of these when I was in college, or just out of college. I was at our prayer meeting that meets here Friday nights, first and third Fridays of the month, meets in the parish house. And the first time I went to it and gave a little reflection, and as I was in the back there praying, I share this with you as God is my witness. I'm standing in the back praying with everybody, and this is what I heard the Lord say. John, this parish doesn't need another series of talks from you. Those are great. Those are helpful. That's fine. They don't need another program. They don't need another whole workshop on whatever. They need the power that only my Holy Spirit can give to them. If, in fact, we are to set Plymouth on fire, if we're going to shine brightly the way the Lord expects us to, the way our neighbors want us to, even though they don't know it sometimes, the only way that can happen is not by me or anybody else, any of the great priests that I get to serve with. It's not by us persuading anybody, doing anything. The only way that can happen is if the Holy Spirit falls upon us in a profound way, brings us into an incredibly intimate encounter with the Lord, fills us with courage, and convinces us that there is nothing more urgent that this world needs than Jesus. That's the only way it happens. In that corner, we have the mosaic of Our Lady of Good Counsel, our patroness. Right next to it is one of the stained glass windows from the original church. On that stained glass window, if you've ever looked at it, is a prayer. The prayer simply says this: "Send forth thy spirit, and thou shalt renew the face of the earth." That's not just a beautiful little line and a pretty piece of stained glass. That's the truth. For us to burn, for us to shine, for the world to change, for Plymouth to come to know the Lord in the way that the Lord wants Plymouth to know him, we got to keep begging the Lord to send his Holy Spirit. Even today, I was walking through here praying the rosary late this afternoon, and whenever I walk in the church, especially when I'm alone, this is my image. I just talk to Mary, who's our patroness, and say, okay, you were there on the day of Pentecost. You saw this happen. Pray that it'll happen again in this place, which is dedicated to you. Intercede for us, dear Lady of Good Counsel, that the Lord will open up the roof of this church and pour out in abundance the gift of his Holy Spirit. I would ask you to join me in making that prayer. Let's ask the Lord to do that tonight before we go to bed. Let's make it a point to ask the Lord to do that in a particular way all throughout this season of Lent. Let's be the vessels that he wants us to be, filled with his grace and with his love and with his mercy and with his truth. Let's be courageous like Peter and Paul were. It doesn't matter how cowardly I was yesterday or this morning. I can change just like that. History proves it. May it happen again with us. May Almighty God bless you, Father, Son, and Holy Spirit. Amen. Amen.
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10: Hello, brothers and sisters. This is Jim and Joy Pinto, and we're here to share with you about God's plan for marriage. At the center of God's plan for marriage is love. And this is love. Not that we've loved God, but that He loves us and gave His Son to be the sacrifice for our sins. God, in His essence, is love. The Trinity, Father, Son, and Holy Spirit, in love. One God, but ministering to one another, ministering to the church, ministering to the world in love. Marriage and family is called to love, and our mission is love, to carry this love to one another in our marriage, to our children, and to the whole world.
11: You know, Jim, in our marriage, when we come to that personal relationship with the Lord, when we know that He loves us no matter what, then we can flesh that out in our marriage with each other, and then with our children, and with our grandchildren, our sons-in-laws, our daughter-in-laws, so that we can then take that love that we have, that He has given us, that unconditional love that Jesus has poured into our hearts, and make it manifest in our marriage, so that we can say, when we totally royally screw up, I'm sorry, please forgive me. And then do that with our children when we're not the perfect parents or we're not the perfect spouse.
10: So faith, hope, and love. And the greatest of these is love. That's the call of marriage and family. And marriage is a sacrament. God has deposited, has lavished upon us His divine love. And we are capable in our marriages and in our family and in walking throughout the face of the earth to reveal God's love. Thank you for being with us this day. May your family and your marriage be strengthened. God bless you.
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0: This is Dr. Joe Poyman, president of Texans for Life, with some very exciting news. Emily Campagno of Fox News will join our annual benefit dinner on Saturday, September 12th, at the elegant Westin DFW Hotel. 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
2: 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We are Catholic. Welcome home.
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7: In the name of the Father, and of the Son, and of the Holy Spirit. Amen.
8: You expired, Jesus, but the source of life gushed forth for souls, and the ocean of mercy opened up for the whole world. O fount of life, unfathomable divine mercy, envelop the whole world and empty yourself out upon us.
6: O blood and water, which gush forth from the heart of Jesus as a fountain of mercy for us, I trust in you. O blood and water, which gush forth from the heart of Jesus as a fountain of mercy for us, I trust in you. O blood and water, which gush forth from the heart of Jesus as a fountain of mercy for us, I trust in you.
8: Our Father, who art in heaven, hallowed be thy name. Thy kingdom come, thy will be done on earth as it is in heaven.
6: Give us this day our daily bread, and forgive us our trespasses, as we forgive those who trespass against us. And lead us not into temptation, but deliver us from evil. Amen.
8: Hail Mary, full of grace, the Lord is with you. Blessed are you among women, and blessed is the fruit of your womb, Jesus.
6: Holy Mary, Mother of God, pray for us sinners now and at the hour of our death. Amen.
8: I believe in God, the Father Almighty, creator of heaven and earth, and in Jesus Christ, his only Son, our Lord, who was conceived by the Holy Spirit, born of the Virgin Mary, suffered under Pontius Pilate, was crucified, died, and was buried. He descended into hell. On the third day he rose again from the dead. He ascended into heaven and is seated at the right hand of God the Father Almighty. From there he will come to judge the living and the dead.
6: I believe in the Holy Spirit, the Holy Catholic Church, the communion of saints, the forgiveness of sins, the resurrection of the body, and life everlasting. Amen.
8: Eternal Father, I offer you the body and blood, soul and divinity of your dearly beloved Son, our Lord Jesus Christ, in atonement for our sins and those of the whole world. For the sake of his sorrowful passion,
6: have mercy on us and on the whole world.
8: For the sake of his sorrowful passion,
6: have mercy on us and on the whole world.
8: For the sake of his sorrowful passion,
6: have mercy on us and on the whole world.
8: For the sake of his sorrowful passion,
6: have mercy on us and on the whole world.
8: For the sake of his sorrowful passion,
6: have mercy on us and on the whole world.
8: For the sake of his sorrowful passion,
6: have mercy on us and on the whole world.
8: For the sake of his sorrowful passion,
6: have mercy on us and on the whole world.
8: For the sake of his sorrowful passion,
6: have mercy on us and on the whole world.
8: For the sake of his sorrowful passion,
6: have mercy on us and on the whole world.
8: For the sake of his sorrowful passion,
6: have mercy on us and on the whole world.
8: Eternal Father, I offer you the body and blood, soul and divinity of your dearly beloved Son, our Lord Jesus Christ, in atonement for our sins and those of the whole world. For the sake of his sorrowful passion,
6: have mercy on us and on the whole world.
8: For the sake of his sorrowful passion,
6: have mercy on us and on the whole world.
8: For the sake of his sorrowful passion,
6: have mercy on us and on the whole world.
8: For the sake of his sorrowful passion,
6: have mercy on us and on the whole world.
8: For the sake of his sorrowful passion,
6: have mercy on us and on the whole world.
8: For the sake of his sorrowful passion,
6: have mercy on us and on the whole world.
8: For the sake of his sorrowful passion,
6: have mercy on us and on the whole world.
8: For the sake of his sorrowful passion,
6: have mercy on us and on the whole world.
8: For the sake of his sorrowful passion,
6: have mercy on us and on the whole world.
8: For the sake of his sorrowful passion,
6: have mercy on us and on the whole world.
8: Eternal Father, I offer you the body and blood, soul and divinity of your dearly beloved Son, our Lord Jesus Christ, in atonement for our sins and those of the whole world. For the sake of his sorrowful passion,
6: have mercy on us and on the whole world.
8: For the sake of his sorrowful passion,
6: have mercy on us and on the whole world.
8: For the sake of his sorrowful passion,
6: have mercy on us and on the whole world.
8: For the sake of his sorrowful passion,
6: have mercy on us and on the whole world.
8: For the sake of his sorrowful passion,
6: have mercy on us and on the whole world.
8: For the sake of his sorrowful passion,
6: have mercy on us and on the whole world.
8: For the sake of his sorrowful passion,
6: have mercy on us and on the whole world.
8: For the sake of his sorrowful passion,
6: have mercy on us and on the whole world.
8: For the sake of his sorrowful passion,
6: have mercy on us and on the whole world.
8: For the sake of his sorrowful passion,
6: have mercy on us and on the whole world.
8: Eternal Father, I offer you the body and blood, soul and divinity of your dearly beloved Son, our Lord Jesus Christ, in atonement for our sins and those of the whole world. For the sake of his sorrowful passion,
6: have mercy on us and on the whole world.
8: For the sake of his sorrowful passion,
6: have mercy on us and on the whole world.
8: For the sake of his sorrowful passion,
6: have mercy on us and on the whole world.
8: For the sake of his sorrowful passion,
6: have mercy on us and on the whole world.
8: For the sake of his sorrowful passion,
6: have mercy on us and on the whole world.
8: For the sake of his sorrowful passion,
6: have mercy on us and on the whole world.
8: For the sake of his sorrowful passion,
6: have mercy on us and on the whole world.
8: For the sake of his sorrowful passion,
6: have mercy on us and on the whole world.
8: For the sake of his sorrowful passion,
6: have mercy on us and on the whole world.
8: For the sake of his sorrowful passion,
6: have mercy on us and on the whole world.
8: Eternal Father, I offer you the body and blood, soul and divinity of your dearly beloved Son, our Lord Jesus Christ, in atonement for our sins and those of the whole world. For the sake of his sorrowful passion,
6: have mercy on us and on the whole world.
8: For the sake of his sorrowful passion,
6: have mercy on us and on the whole world.
8: For the sake of his sorrowful passion,
6: have mercy on us and on the whole world.
8: For the sake of his sorrowful passion,
6: have mercy on us and on the whole world.
8: For the sake of his sorrowful passion,
6: have mercy on us and on the whole world.
8: For the sake of his sorrowful passion,
6: have mercy on us and on the whole world.
8: For the sake of his sorrowful passion,
6: have mercy on us and on the whole world.
8: For the sake of his sorrowful passion,
6: have mercy on us and on the whole world.
8: For the sake of his sorrowful passion,
6: have mercy on us and on the whole world.
8: For for the sake of his sorrowful passion,
6: have mercy on us and on the whole world. Holy God,
8: Holy Mighty One,
6: Holy Immortal One, have mercy on us and on the whole world. Holy God,
8: Holy Mighty One,
6: Holy Immortal One, have mercy on us and on the whole world. Holy God,
8: Holy Mighty One,
6: Holy Immortal One, have mercy on us and on the whole world.
8: Eternal God, in whom mercy is endless and the treasury of compassion inexhaustible, look kindly upon us and increase your mercy in us, that in difficult moments we might not despair nor become despondent, but with great confidence submit ourselves to your holy will, which is love and mercy itself.
6: In the name of the Father, and of the Son, and of the Holy Spirit, amen.
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1: Welcome, friends. This is Peter Herbeck, your host. I hope you're doing well, starting your day and starting it with prayer, starting with some time with the Lord, and glad you could join me. This week, if you haven't had a chance to join us, we've been looking at some of the end time plan that the Word of God unfolds for us in the Catechism, the words of Jesus and the apostles about what the final battle is going to look like and what are the key elements that we are called to pay attention to. And in particular, we began Monday with the words of Jesus from Mark 13, one of the letters that address the Olivet Discourse, which Mark in chapter 13, Matthew chapter 24, Luke chapter 21, all record what Jesus had to say about the destruction of the temple, but also elements that are going to be present at the end times. And he's exhorting the apostles, and he continues to exhort us through his living word, through the teaching of the church, to stay awake, to be alert, to be watchful. And above all else, the most consistent thing he said is, don't be led astray. Don't be deceived. Be careful. The devil prowls around like a roaring lion. Now here's Peter just echoing the same exhortation that Jesus gave. The Antichrist is going to be at work in the earth, Paul tells us. We know the satanic power is already present. His demons are deployed. Huge deceptions are happening in our time. People are being deceived. There is a kind of apostasy happening. I don't know if it's the final one, but the collapse of the church throughout the West in particular, the collapse of Christendom. It's shocking the level at which people have turned away from the Lord and refused to pass the faith on to their children. So we're living in what might be like a kind of dress rehearsal of what's coming, because one of the signs that Jesus spoke about and that the apostles reminded us of is the apostasy, the great falling away, and the Catechism takes it up. Yesterday, we took the section from Paul's second letter to the Thessalonians, chapter 2 in particular, where he describes the rise of the man of lawlessness, the Antichrist, and what are the elements behind it. I'll just give a little bit of a summary. And then I want to take a look at the paragraphs from the Catechism, some of them, that really help give us the Catholic mind about the events that Jesus spoke about and the apostles spoke about, because if you follow this at all, you'll understand that across the Christian community, there's a wide perspective on understanding. Maybe there's five or six primary ways of looking at the end times that are out there. And the Catholic Church has a particular perspective on all of those. And most of it is expressed in the Catechism. And it's very helpful to see and understand. We're called by Jesus to watch and wait, to be alert. He said, be careful. Be ready to read the signs. There will be signs that appear. There will be events that appear. And they will point to the final events that are going to come. So we're supposed to remain in a posture of alertness, being awake. And again, as I was saying with Peter, as he began to say, be careful. The devil's a roaring lion prowling around seeking someone to devour. Resist him and he will flee. If you're baptized into Christ, you've got power. You've got the sacraments, the Word of God. You've got the prayers of the church. You've got the prayers of the saints. You've got the indwelling of the Holy Spirit in your life. You're in the family of God. You've got all you need to be alert, to be awake, to drive away the strategies of the enemy, to walk in the freedom of the sons and daughters of God in joy, and to be able to read what the church teaches in the Scripture without getting discouraged by it. It's very rare that these things that we're talking about are addressed in homilies, even in the church, or even in theological formation classes, unless you take something specifically on this. Even though this is a big theme in the Scriptures, in the life of the apostles, not only in the teaching of Jesus, but the life of the apostles. A lot of people don't want to talk about it because they think it's bad news or it scares them or they don't want to do this, and even can come to the point of saying, well, this is really not something we need to address. It's not accepted by some of the teachers in the church. They think it's hyperbole, and it scares people, and it doesn't really communicate the love of Jesus. People get all wrapped up and confused in silly ways of thinking like that, and that's the kind of deception that Jesus is talking about. Friends, there is not a word that Jesus spoke to us. Every word Jesus spoke to us is a word given to us in love. He spoke the truth. He is the truth. He lived the truth. There's no love without the truth, and there's no truth without love, and it was all incarnate in the person of Jesus, who is the one who came from the Father, who knows it all. And he spoke the truth to us, and it continues to come to us in God's word and in the teaching of the church. So again, just some key themes from 2 Thessalonians chapter 2, verse 3, for example. The passage describes the final shaking that's going to come, what's going to unfold. Let no one deceive you in any way, for that day will not come unless the rebellion comes first, when the man of lawlessness is revealed, the son of perdition. Again, it's going to be revealed on that day, the apostasy that's going to accompany it, the falling away from the faith and the tribulation. There's going to be a great trial that's going to be ushered in by the Antichrist, and the Christian people are going to be persecuted intensely. There will be this battle, but none of that will unfold until the Antichrist emerges and this evil plan of Satan, his final attack on the church, is being restrained. The passage said it's being held back. We don't know who the restrainer is. Is it God the Father? Is it the church itself? Is it the prayers of the saints? It's some of it that refers to the temple, ultimate destruction, the destruction of the temple in 70 AD. It's the Romans who were kind of holding back, and the restrainer, eventually Rome brought it down. But the words of Jesus was both applied to what was happening, was going to happen to the Jewish people, was going to happen to the temple, but also it leads us into the final battle. There's types, and then there's the ultimate final battle. And that's what Paul's talking about here. And St. Michael the Archangel may be the restrainer. I've heard priests say St. Joseph is the restrainer. We don't know for sure. But here's key things Paul doesn't want us to forget. Those events are going to happen. The man of lawlessness will arise. And the Catechism, paragraph 675, talks about a supreme religious deception is going to emerge in the person of the Antichrist, which will go forth from him, and it's going to seduce huge portions of the world and of the church. Paragraph 2, verse 10, the coming of the lawless one by the activity of Satan will be with all power and with pretended signs and wonders. The Antichrist is going to be supercharged with demonic spiritual power like no one else ever has in the history of the world. That is the demonic, the dark power. And it'll go forward in great power, and there will be pretended signs and wonders, not actual signs and wonders. He's going to be able to delude people. How he does that, we'll be able to know if you're standing in the light of Christ and have the mind of Christ. And with all wicked deception, everything he's got to deceive the human race, to capture our imagination, either through wonder or through fear, whatever it is, he's going to be full on to deceive us, and he's going to want us to turn away from the truth. And Paul says, all those who fall to that deception will perish. Why? Because they refuse to love the truth and to be saved. Catechism. Here's a few things from key paragraphs. Paragraph 668, Christ died and lived again, that he might be Lord both of the dead and of the living. Christ's ascension into heaven signifies his participation in his humanity, in God's power and authority. Jesus Christ is Lord. He possesses all power in heaven and earth, and he's the one who's far above all rule and authority and power and dominion, for the Father has put all things under his feet, and that's the including the destiny of creation, the destiny of your life, and the destiny of the fallen angels, and all the destiny of those who die in sin, and the destiny of those who die in the Lord. It's all in his hands. Christ is Lord of the cosmos and of history. In him, human history and indeed all creation are set forth and transcendently fulfilled in Jesus. 669, as the Lord, Christ is also the head of the church, which is his body, taken up to heaven and glorified after he had thus fully accomplished his mission. Christ dwells on earth in his church. The redemption is the source of the authority that Christ, by virtue of the Holy Spirit, exercises over the church. The kingdom of Christ is already present in mystery on earth, the seed and the beginning of the kingdom, and that's the church. That's the church. Paragraph 671. Though already present in his church, Christ's reign is nevertheless yet to be fulfilled with power and great glory by the king's return to earth. This reign is still under attack by evil powers, even though they have been defeated definitively by Christ's Passover, that is, his crucifixion, passion, death, and resurrection. Until everything is subjected to him, until there be realized new heavens and a new earth in which justice dwells, the Pilgrim Church, in her sacraments and institutions, which belong to this present age, carries the mark of this world which will pass. And she herself takes her place among the creatures which groan in travail, yet and await the revelation of the sons of God. That is why Christians pray above all in the Eucharist to hasten Christ's return by saying to him, Maranatha, O Lord, come. Come, Lord Jesus. Paragraph 672. Before the ascension, Christ affirmed that the hour had not yet come for the glorious establishment of his messianic kingdom awaited by Israel, which according to the prophets was to bring all men the definitive order of justice, love, and peace. According to the Lord, the present time is the time of the Spirit and of witness, but it's also a time marked by distress and the trial of evil, which does not spare the church, and it ushers in the struggles of the last days. It is a time of waiting and watching. Paragraph 674. The glorious Messiah's coming is suspended at every moment of history until his recognition by all Israel. For a hardening has come upon part of Israel in their unbelief toward Jesus. So this is the prophetic role that Israel still plays. It's part of God's end time plan that the all of Israel, that is those who did not believe, first of all, it's a small portion of Jews believed in Jesus, beginning with the apostles and Our Lady and everyone. And there's always been Jewish believers in Jesus. Actually, the numbers of Jewish believers in Jesus is growing in a very surprising way, to a very surprising degree in our time. I don't have time to get into that right now, maybe talk about it next week. But here's what Paul tells us, that all Israel is going to recognize Jesus before he comes. They're going to cry out with everyone else, come Lord Jesus. And what that's going to demonstrate is not that they have their own saving path, their own saving covenant, because there is only one saving covenant. It's the covenant in the blood of Jesus Christ. But they're going to confess Jesus. And by that confession of Jesus, will enter the body of Christ. And we don't know what all means. Is it going to be all the Jews on the earth? We don't know. Is it going to be all the Jews living in Israel? We don't know. But God knows. Paul echoes, for if their rejection, that is the Jews, means reconciliation of the world, that is the gospel going to the Gentiles, what will their acceptance mean but life from the dead? The full inclusion of the Jews in the Messiah's salvation in the wake of the full number of the Gentiles, after that happens, will enable the people of God to achieve the measure of the stature of the fullness of Christ in which God may be all in all. So it's by God's plan, an expression of God's faithfulness. God is faithful to his covenants. He's faithful to the people of Israel. He's going to give them a chance, and they will cry out for him. It's the mystery of Israel. It's the mystery of God's plan. It's important to pray for the Jewish people and that they fulfill God's purposes for them. Friends, I hope you can join me for one more day. We're going to dig a little bit deeper tomorrow. God bless you.
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9: Have you ever heard someone say that the church needs to keep up with the times? 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Chesterton says that all this talk about keeping up with the times has been uttered hundreds of times before. 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So, what the word secular really means is dated. The church's truth is never out of date, because it's eternal.
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0: Luminous Mysteries of the Holy Rosary with Mother Angelica and the nuns of Our Lady of the Angels Monastery.
1: In the name of the Father, and of the Son, and of the Holy Spirit.
2: Amen.
1: I believe in God, the Father Almighty, Creator of heaven and earth, and in Jesus Christ, His only Son, our Lord, who was conceived by the Holy Spirit, born of the Virgin Mary, suffered under Pontius Pilate, was crucified, died, and was buried. He descended into hell. The third day He rose again from the dead. He ascended into heaven and sits at the right hand of God, the Father Almighty, from whence He shall come to judge the living and the dead.

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0: Hail Mary, full of grace, the Lord is with thee. Blessed art thou among women, and blessed is the fruit of thy womb, Jesus.
1: Holy Mary, Mother of God, pray for us sinners now and at the hour of our death. Amen.
0: Hail Mary, full of grace, the Lord is with thee. Blessed art thou among women, and blessed is the fruit of thy womb, Jesus.
1: Holy Mary, Mother of God, pray for us sinners now and at the hour of our death. Amen.
0: Hail Mary, full of grace, the Lord is with thee. Blessed art thou amongst women, and blessed is the fruit of thy womb, Jesus.
1: Holy Mary, Mother of God, pray for us sinners now and at the hour of our death. Amen.
0: Glory be to the Father, and to the Son, and to the Holy Spirit.
1: As it was in the beginning, is now, and ever shall be, world without end. Amen.
0: The first luminous mystery, the baptism of Christ in the Jordan.
2: When Jesus stood in the Jordan to be baptized by John, the Spirit hovered over him. He was anointed by the Spirit as Redeemer and Savior.
0: Our Father, who art in heaven, hallowed be thy name, thy kingdom come, thy will be done on earth as it is in heaven.
1: Give us this day our daily bread, as we forgive those who trespass against us. And lead us not into temptation, but deliver us from evil. Amen.
0: Hail Mary, full of grace, the Lord is with thee. Blessed art thou amongst the women, and blessed is the fruit of thy womb, Jesus.
1: Holy Mary, Mother of God, pray for us sinners now and at the hour of our death. Amen.
0: Hail Mary, full of grace, the Lord is with thee. Blessed art thou amongst women, and blessed is the fruit of thy womb, Jesus.

0: amongst women, and blessed is the fruit of thy womb, Jesus.
1: Holy Mary, Mother of God, pray for us sinners now and at the hour of our death. Amen.
0: Hail Mary, full of grace, the Lord is with thee. Blessed art thou amongst women, and blessed is the fruit of thy womb, Jesus.

0: The Lord is with thee. Blessed art thou amongst women, and blessed is the fruit of thy womb, Jesus.
1: Holy Mary, Mother of God, pray for us sinners now and at the hour of our death. Amen.
0: Hail Mary, full of grace, the Lord is with thee. Blessed art thou among women, and blessed is the fruit of thy womb, Jesus.
1: Holy Mary, Mother of God, pray for us sinners now and at the hour of our death. Amen.
0: Glory be to the Father, and to the Son, and to the Holy Spirit.
1: As it was in the beginning, is now, and ever shall be, world without end. Amen.
0: O my Jesus,
1: forgive us our sins, save us from the fires of hell, lead all souls to heaven, especially those who most need thy mercy.
0: The second luminous mystery, the wedding feast at Cana.
2: At the wedding feast of Cana, Jesus began his public life by changing water into wine, and he ended it by changing bread and wine into his body and blood.
0: Our Father, who art in heaven, hallowed be thy name. Thy kingdom come, thy will be done on earth as it is in heaven.
1: Give us this day our daily bread, and forgive us our trespasses, as we forgive those who trespass against us. And lead us not into temptation, but deliver us from evil. Amen.
0: Hail Mary, full of grace, the Lord is with thee. Blessed art thou among women, and blessed is the fruit of thy womb, Jesus.
1: Holy Mary, Mother of God, pray for us sinners now and at the hour of our death. Amen.
0: Hail Mary, full of grace, the Lord is with thee. Blessed art thou amongst women, and blessed is the fruit of thy womb, Jesus.
1: Holy Mary, Mother of God, pray for us sinners now and at the hour of our death. Amen.
0: Hail Mary, full of grace, the Lord is with thee. Blessed art thou among women, and blessed is the fruit of thy womb, Jesus.
1: Holy Mary, Mother of God, pray for us sinners now and at the hour of our death. Amen.
0: Hail Mary, full of grace, the Lord is with thee. Blessed art thou amongst women, and blessed is the fruit of thy womb, Jesus.
1: Holy Mary, Mother of God, pray for us sinners, now and at the hour of our death. Amen.
0: Hail Mary, full of grace, the Lord is with thee. Blessed art thou among women, and blessed is the fruit of thy womb, Jesus.
1: Holy Mary, Mother of God, pray for us sinners now and at the hour of our death. Amen.
0: Hail Mary, full of grace, the Lord is with thee. Blessed art thou amongst women, and blessed is the fruit of thy womb, Jesus.

0: fruit of thy womb, Jesus.
1: Holy Mary, Mother of God, pray for us sinners now and at the hour of our death. Amen.
0: Hail Mary, full of grace, the Lord is with thee. Blessed art thou amongst women, and blessed is the fruit of thy womb, Jesus. Hail Mary, full of grace, the Lord is with thee. Blessed art thou among women, and blessed is the fruit of thy womb, Jesus.
1: Holy Mary, Mother of God, pray for us sinners now and at the hour of our death. Amen.
0: Hail Mary, full of grace, the Lord is with thee. Blessed art thou among women, and blessed is the fruit of thy womb, Jesus.
1: Holy Mary, Mother of God, pray for us sinners, now and at the hour of our death. Amen.
0: Glory be to the Father, and to the Son, and to the Holy Spirit.
1: As it was in the beginning, is now, and ever shall be, world without end. Amen.
0: O my Jesus,
2: forgive us our sins, save us from the fires of hell, and lead all souls to heaven, especially those in most need of mercy.
0: The third luminous mystery, the announcement of the kingdom.
3: Infinite holiness made himself available and approachable to sinful creatures. The touch of his hand sent healing power through their bodies, exalted their souls, and made them seek only the kingdom.
0: Our Father, who art in heaven, hallowed be thy name, thy kingdom come, thy will be done on earth as it is in heaven.
1: Give us this day our daily bread,

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0: grace, the Lord is with thee. Blessed art thou among women, and blessed is the fruit of thy womb, Jesus.
1: Holy Mary, Mother of God, pray for us sinners, now and at the hour of our death. Amen.
0: Hail Mary, full of grace, the Lord is with thee. Blessed art thou amongst women, and blessed is the fruit of thy womb, Jesus.

0: the Lord is with thee. Blessed art thou amongst women, and blessed is the fruit of thy womb, Jesus.
1: Holy Mary, Mother of God, pray for us sinners now and at the hour of our death. Amen.
0: Hail Mary, full of grace, the Lord is with thee. Blessed art thou among women, and blessed is the fruit of thy womb, Jesus.

0: of thy womb, Jesus.
1: Holy Mary, Mother of God, pray for us sinners now and at the hour of our death. Amen.
0: Hail Mary, full of grace, the Lord is with thee. Blessed art thou amongst women, and blessed is the fruit of thy womb, Jesus.
1: Holy Mary, Mother of God, pray for us sinners now and at the hour of our death. Amen.
0: Glory be to the Father, and to the Son, and to the Holy Spirit.
1: As it was in the beginning, is now, and ever shall be, world without end. Amen.
0: O my Jesus,
1: forgive us our sins, save us from the fires of hell, and lead all souls to heaven, especially those who most need thy mercy.
0: The fourth luminous mystery, the Transfiguration.
2: The Holy Spirit gives us power to be transformed into Jesus, so that one day the Father will look at each soul and say, "This is my Son, this is my image."
0: Our Father who art in heaven, hallowed be thy name. Thy kingdom come, thy will be done on earth as it is in heaven.
1: Give us this day our daily bread.
0: Hail Mary, full of grace, the Lord is with thee. Blessed art thou among women, and blessed is the fruit of thy womb, Jesus.
1: Holy Mary, Mother of God, pray for us sinners now and at the hour of our death. Amen.
0: Hail Mary, full of grace, the Lord is with thee. Blessed art thou amongst women, and blessed is the fruit of thy womb, Jesus.
1: Holy Mary, Mother of God, pray for us sinners now and at the hour of our death. Amen.
0: Hail Mary, full of grace, the Lord is with thee. Blessed art thou amongst women, and blessed is the fruit of thy womb, Jesus.
1: Holy Mary, Mother of God, pray for us sinners now and at the hour of our death.
0: Hail Mary, full of grace, the Lord is with thee. Blessed art thou among women, and blessed is the fruit of thy womb, Jesus.
1: Holy Mary, Mother of God, pray for us sinners now and at the hour of our death. Amen.
0: Hail Mary, full of grace, the Lord is with thee. Blessed art thou among women, and blessed is the fruit of thy womb, Jesus.

0: fruit of thy womb, Jesus.
1: Holy Mary, Mother of God, pray for us sinners now and at the hour of our death. Amen.
0: Hail Mary, full of grace, the Lord is with thee. Blessed art thou among women, and blessed is the fruit of thy womb, Jesus.

0: blessed is the fruit of thy womb, Jesus.
1: Holy Mary, Mother of God, pray for us sinners now and at the hour of our death. Amen.
0: Hail Mary, full of grace, the Lord is with thee. Blessed art thou amongst women, and blessed is the fruit of thy womb, Jesus.
1: Holy Mary, Mother of God, pray for us sinners now and at the hour of our death. Amen.
0: Glory be to the Father, and to the Son, and to the Holy Spirit.
1: As it was in the beginning, is now, and ever shall be, world without end. Amen.
0: O my Jesus,
1: forgive us. Save us from the fires of hell, and lead all souls to heaven, especially those who most need thy mercy.
0: The fifth luminous mystery, the institution of the Eucharist.
2: We see your face at the Last Supper, Lord Jesus, as you looked up to heaven to the Father who sent you and gave him thanks and praise. Your word changes what was created into the uncreated, the finite into the infinite.
0: Our Father, who art in heaven, hallowed be thy name. Thy kingdom come, thy will be done on earth as it is in heaven.
1: Give us this day our daily bread, and forgive

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1: 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Amen.
0: Hail Mary, full of grace, the Lord is with thee. Blessed art thou among women, and blessed is the fruit of thy womb, Jesus.
1: Holy Mary, Mother of God, pray for us sinners now and at the hour of our death. Amen.
0: Hail Mary, full of grace, the Lord is with thee. Blessed art thou among women, and blessed is the fruit of thy womb, Jesus.

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Hail Mary, full of grace, the Lord is with thee. Blessed art thou amongst women, and blessed is the fruit of thy womb, Jesus.

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1: Holy Mary, Mother of God, pray for us sinners now and at the hour of our death. Amen.
0: Hail Mary, full of grace, the Lord is with thee. Blessed art thou amongst women, and blessed is the fruit of thy womb, Jesus.
1: Holy Mary,
0: glory be to the Father, and to the Son, and to the Holy Spirit.
1: As it was in the beginning, is now, and ever shall be, world without end. Amen.
0: O my Jesus,
1: forgive us our sins, save us from fires of hell, and lead all souls to heaven, especially those who most need thy mercy.
0: Hail, Holy Queen.
1: Mother

0: pray for us, Holy Mother of God.
1: That we may be worthy of the promises of Christ.
0: Let us pray. O God,
1: whose only begotten

0: 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In the name of the Father, and the Son, and the Holy Spirit.
1: Amen. 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

0: It is Thursday, the 27th of August. It is the Feast of St. Monica. Let's pray the St. Monica Sodality Prayer for fallen away Catholics. In the name of the Father, and the Son, and the Holy Spirit. Lord, you gave St. Monica a spirit of selfless love manifested in her constant prayer for the conversion of her son, Augustine. Inspired by boundless confidence in your power to move hearts, and by the success of her prayer, I ask the grace to imitate her constancy in my prayer for those who no longer share in the intimate life of your Catholic family. Grant through my prayer and witness that they may be open to the promptings of your Holy Spirit and return to loving union with your Church. Grant also that my prayer be ever hopeful and that I may never judge another, for you alone can read hearts. I ask this through Christ our Lord. Amen. St. Monica, pray for us. It is the Sunrise Morning Show. Glad to be with you here. We're a production of Sacred Heart Radio in Cincinnati and coming to you through the expansive and growing EWTN Global Catholic Radio Network. I'm Matt Swaim. Anna Mitchell has news. Paul Lockman at the controls. And up this hour, Father Robert Nixon has more thoughts on solitude and silence through the lens of Thomas A. Kempis. Chris McGregor will join us to look into the Office of Readings. Greg Willits has been going through Louis de Montfort's Love of Eternal Wisdom and sharing how that lines up in with Greg's own story. And then pastoral counselor Kevin Prendergast at the end of the hour will join us on this Feast of St. Monica to maybe share some good wisdom for those of us who have wayward family members that we are praying will return to the faith. Of course, this is Monica's thing in the communion of saints. So hope you can stay with us. It is 2 minutes past the hour. Here's Anna Mitchell with news.
1: Good morning. Catholic Relief Services is among the humanitarian agencies responding to catastrophic flooding in Nepal. Search and rescue teams are still looking for survivors after a deadly flash flood near the Nepal-Tibet border. Tammy Trujillo has more.
2: Say at least 165 bodies have been recovered, but hundreds of people are still missing, including dozens of Americans. The flood happened Wednesday when a wall of water rushed through a mountain valley in the border region, destroying bridges, roads, and buildings. Nepal's prime minister released a statement expressing deep sorrow over the loss of life. Nepal's disaster officials say the flood was triggered by a landslide about 12 miles north of the border. The U.S. State Department says it's closely monitoring the situation and is deploying a disaster response advisor to support response efforts. I'm Tammy Trujillo.
1: For its part, CRS reports families affected by the disaster urgently need safe shelter, food, clean water, hygiene supplies, and other essential household items. CRS says they are closely monitoring the emergency and coordinating with Caritas Nepal and local partners to assess the urgent needs and to determine how best to support the affected communities. A settlement has been reached in the federal trial against Meta for implementing tactics to get people addicted to the site. Several states sued the tech giant, alleging it designed its social media platforms, also including Facebook and WhatsApp, to engage children and to get them addicted. They also claimed Meta misled users about the safety of their apps. As part of the settlement, Meta denied the allegations but committed to, quote, establishing daily limits and blocks on nighttime use for teenage users, along with enhanced age assurance measures. Meta will also pay nearly $17 billion in the settlement. During his general audience yesterday, Pope Leo spoke about why the fathers of Vatican II sought to reform the liturgy, saying the liturgy has been subject to developments throughout the centuries, adapting to the needs of different eras. He said, quote, a correct understanding of it also enables us to reject the abuses that occurred in certain sectors of the church during the post-conciliar period, and which, unfortunately, still occur from time to time today, where some of the principles underlying the reform itself have been taken to extremes or misunderstood, end quote. Also yesterday, Pope Leo met with Lutheran bishops from Norway, and in his address to them said, Christians need to seek communion and foster peace together. From Vatican Radio, Devin Watkins reports.
3: Meeting with Lutheran bishops from Norway, Pope Leo XIV invited them to visit the various holy sites associated with the early Christians and martyrs whose lives continue to offer a source of inspiration to modern Christians. Their example, he said, encourages us also to give our lives for the glory of God and for the good of our brothers and sisters. Pope Leo pointed to the difficult challenges presented by our world's particularly turbulent period.
4: There seems to be an increasing animosity among peoples, evident not only in international conflicts and disputes, but also within individual countries, as demonstrated by the bitterness that frequently characterizes political and social discourse.
3: Pope Leo said Christians also face the temptation to fall into an attitude of hostility toward those with whom we disagree. However, he said, we must instead seek out paths of reconciliation and fraternity. Jesus, he said, shows us another way, revealing that goodness and charity have the power to disarm. In visiting Rome, the Lutheran bishops show their desire to build communion, he said, noting that even small gestures can inspire and guide us along the path of reconciliation. Pope Leo XIV then recalled Jesus' prayer that his disciples may all be one so that the world may believe.
4: Grounded in our common baptism and our shared mission in the world, I pray that we may always grow together in our service to the promotion of peace and justice.
3: Look to the example of the early martyrs and saints as a witness to the transforming power of charity. Let us ask for God's blessing, he said, so that God may help us to live ever more truly as brothers and sisters, and thus bear common witness to our Savior, our Lord Jesus Christ. I'm Devin Watkins.
1: And today's Little League World Series semifinal games are being moved up to the morning to get ahead of rain in the forecast. Both the international and U.S. semifinals will be played at 9 a.m. Eastern. The Latin America region will face Japan at Volunteer Stadium, while the Midwest region will take on the Great Lakes region today. Of course, the Great Lakes region fans listen on 9:10 a.m. Sacred Heart Catholic Radio here locally. They're from Hamilton, Matt.
0: The Hamilton team. Yes. Be watching on that Little League World Series, especially because two-thirds of the league, your Major League Baseball team, is no longer
1: I was going to say, it's kind of nice to have a local team playing
0: doing
1: baseball
0: something interesting in
1: that
0: August.
1: Is meaningful.
0: Yeah. I mean, I guess
1: fine.
0: We're back to the whole
1: it's
0: Dodgers
1: fine. We're
0: thing.
1: Fine.
0: It's
1: fine. It's fine. We're
0: again.
1: Fine. Matt, it's fine. We're fine.
0: It'll be okay.
1: It's fine. Fine. Go Hamilton. Father Robert Nixon joining us again on the Sunrise Morning Show. He's a Benedictine at New Norcia in Australia, translator of the Tan Resurrection series. We've been going through Solitude and Silence, The Cloister of the Heart by Thomas A. Kempis. Father, welcome back.
5: Thank you, Annie. It's great to be with you.
1: It is great to have you. So last time we were together, we discussed how Thomas has very little confidence that anyone who is excessively talkative will be able to reform his or her ways. However, he does now offer some ideas for self-correction.
5: Absolutely.
1: What does he have to say?
5: And he gives us some very useful ideas, I believe, and ideas which are actually quite easy to apply. And the first of these is that we should renew each day the intention, committing ourselves to it for love of Christ and imploring his assistance. And this is such an important thing, not only in controlling excessive talkativeness, but basically in every good intention we might have. It's to renew the intention on a regular basis, and every day is what he recommends. And in renewing it, we actually pray to Christ that he'll help us to get through the day, you know, to keep the intention intact, to keep the intention strong throughout the course of that day. And I think this applies to so many things that we might want to do, either things we want to take up or things we want to give up, particular ways we want to improve. We need not just to make the resolution once, but to continually renew it. every day, and each time we renew it, to ask once again for the assistance of Christ, who makes everything possible.
1: Indeed. And, you know, when we go to confession, the act of contrition that I learned as a child, you say, sorry for my sins with all my heart and choosing to do wrong and failing to do good. I have sinned against you, whom I should love above all things. I firmly intend, with your help, to do penance, to sin no more, and to avoid whatever leads me to sin.
5: Absolutely.
1: This is such an important thing, isn't it?
5: That's right. And this is the second point which Thomas makes for us. He says that he should studiously avoid all occasions when he knows he is likely to become talkative. In particular, he should avoid having private or long conversations with any people with whom he was formerly accustomed to share gossip or idle chatter. And I think this is such an important thing because, you know, with a little reflection, we can almost foretell those occasions, those situations.
1: Oh, yeah.
5: When we're likely to, you know, go astray, to drift into bad habits of talking. And this, you know, particularly when we have a particular person who in the past maybe we've kind of formed this conversational partnership and we might gossip, we might complain, whatever it might be, a particular mode of communication, and to do what we can to avoid that situation. And this doesn't necessarily involve being impolite or being rude to anyone. But, you know, we know, if you're like me, and I think most people will know, when you talk to certain people, the conversation is likely to go in a bad direction. So to avoid that type of situation, to avoid the occasion, and I think with all sins, and of course sins of speech in particular, but other sins just as much, to avoid the occasion of sin. And that is a case of applying God's wisdom and prudence to help fulfill our good intention.
1: And it doesn't hurt to tell that person, whoever it is, why well, you're doing it and bring it upon yourself. You know, I found this, Father, in my own life that
5: okay. Oh, very interesting.
1: When I am trying to you know, like there are people in my life who I love, and if we tend to fall into that kind of conversation, and I need to avoid that kind of conversation, how do I do that? If I love this person and want them in my life, and I don't want them to think that I'm like shunning them because they're a terrible person, you know what I mean? You don't want to
5: yeah,
1: like
5: I
1: hurt someone's feelings.
5: Yeah.
1: I have managed to come up with a way, and I'm curious. I hope you don't knock me down on this, Father, but I'm going to put it out there that I have come to just be honest with them and say, look, I can't fall into gossip here. I gotta walk away from this conversation before I say something that I regret and put it all on me. And maybe it also encourages them to think about their own participation in such kind of conversations, but without directly indicting them, so to speak.
5: Yeah, absolutely. You know, Annie, I think you've tried that and it's worked. So I think there is a great wisdom in that. And, you know, sometimes when we get into these occasions for negative, for bad conversations, it doesn't always reflect badly on the other person. It could, in fact, be that they're a good listener and they ask us to open up about our our own thoughts or problems. And this can actually lead to complaining. And as well as gossiping, one of the things which Saint Benedict speaks about is the dangers, the evils of murmuring and complaining, that it doesn't get the problem out of our system. In fact, it often magnifies and intensifies the problem. So, yeah, I think there's great wisdom in that, in being honest and doing it in that way which you suggested, which is perfectly perfectly straightforward and not reflecting badly on the person involved at all. And, you know, this self-reflection, whatever leads us to self-reflection, I think is a good thing.
1: And he makes the point in here, which I think is important for us to remember, how difficult this is, lest we think that, you know, oh, we're just going to knock this out of our lives right here and right now. He talks once again. I mean, he keeps hitting on this point, Thomas does, about how hard this is.
5: Yep.
1: And it might just be easier to say nothing at all.
5: Absolutely. You know, and he quotes the Apostle James, who says that no human being is able to tame the tongue. And of course, he's speaking hyperbolically there. But, you know, he that does convey the point that it is one of our great weaknesses, and one of the great weaknesses which is so hard to overcome. And then he suggests very prudently that it can be much better to opt for silence rather than to aim for this happy medium. You know, and I think there's, whenever we're in doubt about whether we should say something or shouldn't say it, if there's any doubt at all, we probably shouldn't say it. Mm. You know, and that principle applies to so many things in life. It's better to err on the side of caution, I think.
1: We've been talking to Father Robert Nixon. The book is called Solitude and Silence, The Cloister of the Heart. It's by Thomas Akempis, part of the TAN Resurrection series through TAN Books. You can find it linked at sunrisemorningshow.com in our show notes for today. 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Father Robert, really appreciate it. Thank you.
5: Thank you. God bless you, and God bless all your listeners.
1: You as well, Father. Thank you. All right, it's 16 past. We're back with headlines right after this.
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0: 19 past. Here's Anna with headlines.
1: Catholic Relief Services is among the humanitarian agencies responding to catastrophic flooding in Nepal. Pope Leo, during his general audience yesterday, spoke about why the Fathers of Vatican II sought to reform the liturgy. And the Holy Father also yesterday met with Lutheran bishops from Norway.
0: Next newscast in about 11 minutes. Anna Mitchell, just want to clarify some comments about Dolly Parton I made earlier this week, because there were some folks who thought, why are you canonizing this country music Protestant singer and comparing her to the Virgin Mary. I just want to be clear of what I was...
1: Did somebody email you about that? I didn't see anything.
0: Well, at any rate, I don't canonize anybody. I don't have that authority. I don't know the state of a person's soul. I do know Dolly said a lot of things about Jesus. And so we pray for the repose of her soul. And in comparing her to the Virgin Mary, my point was... So if the whole world is mourning this maternal figure in Dolly and looking at the Catholic Church and saying, you guys are crazy for all the attention you give to Mary, I would just say, look in the mirror.
1: Yeah.
0: Maybe it makes sense that we give this much attention to Mary, who is a much bigger deal than any country singer ever will be. That's all
1: I think Dolly would agree.
0: There you go. It's 21 minutes past the hour.
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1: 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Good morning, Chris.
19: Good morning, Anna. Lots happening in the world, people. Pray, pray, pray.
1: Pray, pray, pray. That's a great way to begin our segment together, Chris. This week's selection from the Office of Readings is for the August 27th Feast of St. Monica. And, of course, we celebrate her son, St. Augustine, the very next day. I understand you are particularly devoted to Monica. Is that right?
19: It happened on a sunny, hot day. Once when I was in Rome, I was by myself, and I went into a basilica, which I realized was the one for St. Augustine. And I had walked up to the front just to sit down and pray a little bit, and I didn't realize that next to the altar was the sarcophagus that contained the relics of St. Monica.
1: Oh, what?
19: Yeah, I love doing
1: you
19: that.
1: You just happened upon her.
19: That day was great.
1: Oh, my gosh.
19: Just happened upon her. Didn't realize that she was there. And I couldn't help but think of that moment in this reading that isn't contained in the confessions, where all she had asked is that she be remembered at the altar.
1: Wow.
19: And here she was.
1: At the altar.
19: Yeah, and she's become a good friend ever since.
1: That's incredible. Here she is lying at the altar of a church named for her son, a doctor of the church. And in the office, we do hear from her son, of course, about his mother. This is from St. Augustine's Confessions, which is where we learn all about their relationship, right?
19: Oh, yeah. It's one of the great works in Western literature. I think it was one of the first biographies that were autobiographies written at that time. And it's, today, it's still so beautiful. It is this, in this particular passage that the whole world will be praying with in the Liturgy of the Hours, it gives us such a beautiful, intimate picture of St. Monica near the end of her life. You know, we know her as the mother who prayed for years for Augustine's conversion. But here we get, you know, Augustine gives us a glimpse of what all those years of prayer had done in her. By this point, Augustine had been baptized by St. Ambrose in Milan. It's such a great story. Monica's great prayer had been answered. They were on their way back to North Africa and stopped in Ostia, which is the port of Rome, which is right near the airport. So like when you fly into Rome, into Italy, and land at the airport there, you kind of fly right over that area of Ostia. And there they waited to make the voyage home. And Augustine's remembering that he and his mother happened to be alone, leaning against a window overlooking a garden. He sets this up so beautifully. They began talking about God, about eternal life, and about what the life of the saints with God might be like. And neither of them knew that Monica was only days away from death. Wow. It's such a beautiful passage.
1: Well, I mean, what a lesson to us all about the nature of our conversations and what they should be. You never know how much time you have left with someone. And we need to be talking about the important things, don't we?
19: We really do. And this had come to a point where, you know, there was such a peace and a calm, and it was a grace. This is grace-filled conversation,
1: yeah.
19: Right? You know, and this, he talks about, she and I happen to be alone, though, as I believe the mysterious workings of your will. So in this gorgeous passage, we're actually kind of almost, I don't mean to simplify it so much, but it's almost like a journal passage, mm-hmm. where Augustine is having a conversation with our Lord about what he experienced. And what I really love about it is Augustine notices, he's looking back, he realized this wasn't a simple accident, you know, just an accidental quiet moment. He sees the hand of God in it. You know, and I think most of us had moments like this, right, Anna? Have you ever had that when we reflect back? I did that with my own mother, right? Before, this was weeks before her own passing. Mm-hmm. And, or you are with your children and then they will say something, reflect back later and like, oh yeah, God was in that moment.
1: It says, this was the substance of our talk, though not the exact words. Yet you know, O Lord, how on that very day, amid this talk of ours that seemed to make the world with all its charms grow cheap, she said, for my part, my son, I no longer find pleasure in anything that this life holds. What am I doing here still, or why am I still here? I do not know, for worldly hope has withered away from me. One thing only there was for which I desired to linger in this life, to see you a Catholic Christian before I died. And my God has granted this to me more lavishly than I could have hoped, letting me see even you spurning earthly happiness to be his servant. What am I still doing here? You know what? You know why I think she was still there? So that mm-hmm. Augustine could recount this beautiful conversation for us all these hundreds of years later to read and to be just wowed by, to be moved by, to grow closer to the Lord and to each other through her words.
19: Oh, I'm so glad you brought that up. I mean, this thing about Monica is that so much she was praying for her son, but she, in the process of that great economy of God's grace, he never wastes a drop, by the way. It changed her. It allowed her to, this anxious prayer that may have been in the beginning, make this happen, don't let this, you know, she learned to wait. I think it was Ambrose, it was a bishop that said to her, you know, you have to keep praying for Augustine. It may not be time yet. He may not be fully prepared. And then with that, it gave her a calm and she could wait. But she wasn't bargaining with God. She learned to be it brought her a great peace in being able to see that he had something even more planned.
1: St. Monica, pray for us. Of course, we'll be celebrating her son tomorrow, Feast of St. Augustine. Thanks so much, Chris McGregor. You can find discerninghearts.com in our show notes today at sonrisemorningshow.com. 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It's time for news. Catholic Relief Services is among the humanitarian agencies helping to respond to the catastrophic flooding at the Nepal and Tibet border, which has at least 160 people dead and several villages obliterated. The number of missing has now risen to well over 1,000, with dozens of Americans among them. The State Department says the U.S. Embassy in Kathmandu is working closely with local authorities to locate and assist U.S. citizens in the affected areas. CRS reports that families affected by the disaster urgently need safe shelter, food, clean water, hygiene supplies, and other household essential items as the search and rescue and emergency relief efforts continue. They say they are closely monitoring the emergency and coordinating with Caritas Nepal and other local partners to assess urgent needs and determine how best to support the affected communities. Pope Leo has offered his prayers and condolences in the wake of the disaster. A telegram today from the Vatican Secretary of State says the Holy Father was saddened to learn of the loss of life and devastation, saying, quote, commending the souls of the deceased to the clemency of the Almighty, His Holiness sends heartfelt sympathies to the bereaved, together with the assurance of his spiritual closeness to those affected by this tragedy. Likewise, offering prayers for the emergency personnel engaged in the ongoing rescue efforts, he invokes upon all divine assistance and protection, end quote. In other news, Meta has reached a nearly $17 billion settlement in a landmark trial over teen social media addiction. Mark Mayfield reports.
20: States sued the tech giant, alleging it designed its social media platforms, including Facebook and WhatsApp, to engage children and get them addicted. They also claimed Meta misled users about the safety of the apps. As part of the settlement, Meta denied the allegations, but committed to establishing daily limits and blocks on nighttime use for teenage users, along with enhanced age assurance measures. I'm Mark Mayfield.
1: During his general audience yesterday, Pope Leo spoke about why the fathers of Vatican II sought to reform the liturgy, saying it's been subject to developments throughout the centuries to adapt to the needs of different eras. He said, quote, a correct understanding of it also enables us to reject the abuses that occurred in certain sectors of the church during the post-conciliar period and which, unfortunately, still occur from time to time today. The Holy Father also yesterday met with Lutheran bishops from Norway. From Vatican Radio, Devin Watkins has the story.
3: Meeting with Lutheran bishops from Norway, Pope Leo XIV invited them to visit the various holy sites associated with the early Christians and martyrs whose lives continue to offer a source of inspiration to modern Christians. Their example, he said, encourages us also to give our lives for the glory of God and for the good of our brothers and sisters. Pope Leo pointed to the difficult challenges presented by our world's particularly turbulent period.
4: There seems to be an increasing animosity among peoples, evident not only in international conflicts and disputes, but also within individual countries, as demonstrated by the bitterness that frequently characterizes political and social discourse.
3: Pope Leo said Christians also face the temptation to fall into an attitude of hostility toward those with whom we disagree. However, he said, we must instead seek out paths of reconciliation and fraternity. Jesus, he said, shows us another way, revealing that goodness and charity have the power to disarm. In visiting Rome, the Lutheran bishops show their desire to build communion, he said, noting that even small gestures can inspire and guide us along the path of reconciliation. Pope Leo XIV then recalled Jesus' prayer that his disciples may all be one so that the world may believe.
4: Grounded in our common baptism and our shared mission in the world, I pray that we may always grow together in our service to the promotion of peace and justice.
3: Look to the example of the early martyrs and saints as a witness to the transforming power of charity. Let us ask for God's blessing, he said, so that God may help us to live ever more truly as brothers and sisters, and thus bear common witness to our Savior, our Lord Jesus Christ. I'm Devin Watkins.
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1: 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And we have been going through his book, God Doesn't Hate Me After All, Discovering Louis de Montfort's Love of Eternal Wisdom. Greg, good morning.
24: Good morning.
1: Everybody's favorite topic, right, Greg? Mortification. Yeah. What does Louis de Montfort have to say about this in relation to our coming to possess eternal wisdom?
24: Well, just as a brief recap from our discussion last week, de Montfort tells us that there are four ways to be able to possess eternal wisdom, Jesus Christ, in our lives, to have Jesus with us at all times. The one is continuous prayer, an ardent desire, then continuous prayer, followed by what we'll talk about today, universal mortification, and then what we'll talk about next week, which is to have a true and tender devotion to our Blessed Mother. But this phrase, universal mortification, we have to keep in mind, de Montfort wrote this work over 300 years ago. That term may sound really scary, but it means to have a complete giving of all of ourselves to God, to say that everything I own, everyone in my life, everything that I have belongs to God, and I'm willing to give up all of those things in an instant for the love of Jesus Christ. And so the words that de Montfort uses in this chapter, I always caution people because people get freaked out, say, well, I can't do any of those things. And on our own, we absolutely cannot. But what I boil this down to is to belong to Christ, live simply, not chasing after all of the riches and all the things of the world, but live simply, and in living simply, we will simply have Jesus Christ in our lives. So that's kind of the nutshell of what de Montfort is encouraging us to do, is to mortify ourselves and our senses and to do away with all the pleasures that we may be chasing after so that we're chasing after the right thing, which is Jesus Christ.
1: Yeah, I mean, I'm going to read the opening line here just to shock people into thinking about this more deeply, Greg, because I do think it's something that we especially 300 years later are going to struggle with even more than those in Louis de Montfort's time. He says, the Holy Spirit tells us that wisdom is not found in the hearts of those who live in comfort, gratifying their passions and bodily desires, because they who are of the flesh cannot please God. And the wisdom of the flesh is an enemy to God. My spirit will not remain in man because he is flesh, quoting Genesis there. And, you know, the point here is not so much that Jesus is not going to enter. I mean, that's, you know, a very visceral way to put it to shock us into understanding this. But the reason that Jesus isn't going to enter that kind of soul is actually because that kind of soul is not going to allow him in. Right, yeah. Greg? We're supposed to be living the life of God for him to be able to enter into it.
24: Exactly. And that's what the next few paragraphs that he talks about go into, this, that all those who belong to Christ, incarnate wisdom, he says, have crucified their flesh and its passions and desires, but they always bear about in their bodies the dying of Jesus. And so that idea of Jesus died to sin, he died so that he might defeat sin. And so he's calling us to do the same thing. We're called to die to all the things that keep us from being a part of Jesus Christ. But here's the great thing. He also offers this promise, which he brings about from the book of Revelation. To him that overcomes the world and himself, I will give the hidden manna, right? The bread of life, right? That he will give us these things if we overcome all of the sinfulness of the world. And it's, I think, a great challenge. I know that there was a time when I would read this, and I used to hate fasting. I still am not a huge fan of it, yeah. But I used to absolutely despise it, right?
1: Yep.
24: And there have been times where I found myself, I had the realization to pray for the grace to fast. And in doing so, I was able to, there were days, you know, years ago when I worked in the IT industry, and I was really questioning where God was leading me, where I would fast on nothing but bread and water for a day. And I was feeling drawn to do this more and more often. And I think back on those times, and they really were times of blessings, because I felt like these weren't times or things that I was doing on my own volition. But in doing so, that's where the greatest clarity of God's will in my life came from, was when I started to subdue my desires and my passions to eat, you know, great lunches and to do all these things that made me feel better in the moment, because I was seeking things that were going to make me feel better for eternity. Mm-hmm. And so being able to do little things like give up alcohol for a brief period of time, to give up that morning cup of coffee, they sound like they won't add up to much, but over time they add up to a tremendous amount. And to be able to say, I can do without these things, and to feel at peace of giving up the things that are holding us captive in our lives, it's a great grace to be able to say that and to feel that. And it's a confidence then that we can have, because then we know that we belong more fully to Jesus Christ's eternal wisdom.
1: Well, it's a training for the soul, isn't it? I mean, we talk about this all the time on the morning show, Greg, that you do the little things, the little mortifications, and then when the big ticket mortifications come along, when they happen to you as opposed to choosing them voluntarily, you are more equipped to handle it, to be able to embrace the cross in those moments.
24: Yeah, and I absolutely believe that. I think about, again, those times 20, 30 years ago, or whenever it was, where I was giving up simple bread and water, and then years pass, and I was able to give up high-paying jobs and to live more simply in that way. They are training grounds to be able to do great things. So now, if you struggle with the idea of universal, right? Everything, mortification, giving up everything, and then take it small today. What can you give up today that over time is going to add up to a lot of things? What can you give up today for Jesus? Little things add up to a lot over time, to that universal mortification that De Montfort calls us to.
1: Amen to that. If you're just joining us, we've been talking to Greg Willits, the

0: at sonrisemorningshow.com. Kevin Prendergast is joining us next to talk about St. Monica on her feast day. It's 16 till.
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8: On today's Take Two with Jerry and Debbie, we'll be asking, what friendship has stood the test of time? And now back to the Sunrise Morning Show with Anna Mitchell and Matt Swain.
0: Hey, Matt.
9: Yeah.
0: You.
9: Yeah, you know, we've been in this
0: for a long time now.
9: Our families hang out. We're godparents to each other's kids.
0: Yep.
9: One day we'll let Paul Lockman in.
0: We'll let Paul Lockman in. Just kidding, Paul. We love you too.
9: No, just kidding. We're never letting you in. 13 till. Here's Anna with headlines.
0: Catholic Relief Services is among the humanitarian agencies responding to the catastrophic flooding at the Nepal and Tibet border. Pope Leo has offered his prayers and condolences to all affected. Meta has reached a nearly $17 billion settlement in a landmark trial around teen and social media addiction. And Pope Leo, in his general audience catechesis yesterday, spoke about why the fathers of Vatican II sought to reform the liturgy.
9: 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Pastoral Counselor Kevin Prendergast now joining us, a licensed counselor, former seminary professor. Kevin, welcome.
10: Hey, Matt. Good to be with you on this great feast.
9: Yeah, you know, listening to Anna's news, there's about 30 topics that you and I could talk about in the news cycle. But here we are on the feast of a great saint who actually has a lot of connections to the kind of work that you do. I wonder maybe how you think about her persistence in prayer and how we can like look at her life and even some of the mistakes she made as you know, ways to look at the family members, the loved ones in our life who we wish would turn the corner a little bit.
10: Yeah, Matt. So all the saints, none of them were perfect from

0: the start, right? You know, except for the Blessed Virgin, right? So, you know, the rest of them had to struggle like we do. And Monica is a great example. She's the patron saint of parents of wayward kids, those in difficult marriages, and anyone struggling with alcohol. So that covers a lot of territory, right? Yeah. And I think one of the big lessons she learned, I think, is letting go and letting God. So the idea that I can't, you know, make myself a saint, I can't fix other people, I can't save other people, which is very, very difficult for a lot of us that love somebody. So, you know, two of her children, her younger two, went into religious life, but her oldest actually hooked up with the Manichaean heresy for a number of years. He had a mistress for 15 years. He had a child with her out of wedlock. And, you know, and then she also struggled with an abusive husband who was unfaithful. So it seems like that's a lot for one
1: that's
0: person.
1: That's your whole practice in a nutshell in one
0: life.
1: Well,
0: that's a lot of it, right. Right. And then, you know, part of what strikes me, and I hope this doesn't make people, you know, feel bad about this saying or question this, but she struggled with being overly anxious and maybe a little bit overly controlling. So there's this great story. Augustine talks about her a lot in the Confessions, that he got so upset and frustrated with her nagging him about the faith, but trying to convert, you know, get away from this woman that he was with, that he snuck out at night and grabbed a ship going to Rome so that he could get away from her. And of course, Monica being Monica, she followed him.
1: She figured it out.
0: So it's like, and even at that point, she didn't give up. She was still somehow, I think the problem there is that we can think that we have the power, the capacity to, you know, change the people that we love. And it's very painful if we have, you know, a kid that's struggling with addiction, or, you know, we don't know what to do about our marriage. You know, these are very painful things. And then we tend to do the wrong thing. But when we try to control, what I see is in my practice is when parents get into these power struggles with their kids, there can be some really bad outcomes. So sometimes parents can actually chase their kids away, kind of like Monica did with Augustine for a while. We hear a lot about, you know, cutoffs from parents. Sometimes that's the young adult's fault. Sometimes it's the parent's fault, that the parent is just not listening and is trying to dominate a kid who is no longer a kid, who's a young adult. And we have to, you know, change our way of proceeding. And some of the self-help groups, support groups, would say that when we have somebody in our life who has a big problem, there's two feelings that we are going to have almost all the time. One is tremendous fear, what's going to happen to them, it's going to be a bad outcome. And the other one is some, you know, resentment. You know, we get angry at our kids, right? We get angry at our husband. We get angry at the person who just can't stop drinking or using drugs. So what changed for Monica? I think a huge thing. When she chased her son to Rome, she met the great saint and Bishop Ambrose. And I imagine that Ambrose had some conversation with Monica. He saw her love for her son, but he probably also said, you know, Monica, are you trusting God?
1: Yeah, you know, the great line that you so often hear, when are you going to stop talking to Augustine about God and start talking to God about Augustine?
0: Yeah, right? It's absolutely true, right? And so if we believe that God always sends somebody, so there may be some other person down the road as our kid gets a little bit older who can get through to them in a way that we can't. And I certainly had that same thing happen with my sons. So that takes a lot of faith, and we can trust God and come back to God. And the other one is that Monica struggled with her own problems with addiction when she was young. She would steal wine from her parents' wine cellar. Finally, she was confronted by one of the servants about that. So, you know, one of the expressions we hear in 12-step groups is that I never let go of anything without leaving claw marks all over it, which I think is kind of true. We want to hang on for dear life, and we try to do everything through willpower. So this idea of surrendering the people in our life that we love the most and putting them in God's hands, and like you quoted, you know, Augustine there, that, you know, maybe Ambrose got that point across, you know, start talking to the Lord about your kid, talk to our Lord about the marriage. And the other, I think, a good takeaway that's very important for Monica, her good example was not wasted. So especially in her marriage, Patricius was not a good person for a long time, and yet he converted and was baptized a year before he died. And I think that was, you know, again, maybe Monica praying for him, turning him over to God, but also her example that she hung in there with him in spite of really bad treatment, abusive treatment, which is not to say, I think we could misunderstand the story that you just stay in an abusive marriage.
1: You don't have to be in a dangerous situation.
0: Right. Yeah, you don't. And the church never says, you know, stay in a situation that's dangerous for you or your kids. But sometimes I think today in our culture, we're a little bit too quick to call everything abuse and then bail out too early. So again, another little quotation is, you know, when we're talking about somebody with an addiction or a big problem, moral problem, I didn't cause this, I can't control it, and I can't cure it, but God can. You know, and we just, you know, that's a lot of letting go every day. We love our kids, and we're hoping that there's going to be that moment when we can have a heart-to-heart talk with somebody else about their drinking, their drug use, their immoral life, and that we can try to talk to them about our experience and a better way to live. And that's much more helpful, and you know that from all your work with evangelizing, that, you know, hammering somebody over the head and apologetics is generally going to make the other person angry, and it's not going to get through.
1: And not only that, Kevin, in the situation with these people that we work with who are often the only Catholics in their family, they feel this intense pressure to go back and convince all the people from the world they come from, and you have to sort of just pray that God will send the St. Ambrose to those people, right? Because you're too close to that situation sometimes. Yeah. It's too emotional.
0: Yeah, but it's hard to let go. Hard to let go.
1: Yep. Well, St. Monica, pray for us.
0: Pray for us.
1: Kevin Prendergast, thanks as always for some great insights from a great saint and her example and witness. And also just a reminder that Monica's a real person, you know, with real struggles. Like she didn't come out of the womb automatically a saint, right? So good stuff, Kevin. Have a great
0: day. Thanks, Matt. God bless.
1: All right. We are going to be back with more on many of these EWTN affiliates after the break. It's 3 minutes till.
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8: Good morning, my friend. Welcome back to Morning Joy, where truth matters. I'm your host, Nick De La Torre. I am thrilled to be with you here this morning. What a beautiful thing it is to be alive for another day. Take more breaths, see more sunlight, and cuddle more with my kids. This morning is Thursday, April 27th, and it's the memorial of Saint Monica. Monica, an incredible woman, and I actually named my son not after Monica, that would be weird. I named him after her son, St. Augustine. And so I deeply, deeply love what today is all about and what it is we're celebrating. This amazing woman that prayed for St. Augustine for 30 years. Maybe there's someone in your life that you feel like you've been praying for 30 years, and you might be able to connect with St. Monica today. I want to welcome you, whether you're tuning in on the Guadalupe Radio Network, Catholic Spirit Radio, or Our Lady of Good Success Radio Network. 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My friends, it is good that we are here now. Let's begin this first hour of Morning Joy together in prayer, as we do every day. In the name of the Father, and of the Son, and of the Holy Spirit.
9: Amen.
8: Amen. The angel of the Lord declared unto Mary,
9: and she conceived of the Holy Spirit.
8: Hail Mary, full of grace, the Lord is with thee. Blessed art thou among women, and blessed is the fruit of thy womb, Jesus.
9: Holy Mary, Mother of God, pray for us sinners, now and at the hour of our death. Amen.
8: Behold, the handmaid of the Lord.
9: Be it done unto me according to thy word.
8: Hail Mary, full of grace, the Lord is with thee. Blessed art thou among women, and blessed is the fruit of thy womb, Jesus.
9: Holy Mary, Mother of God, pray for us sinners, now and at the hour of our death. Amen.
8: And the Word was made flesh,
9: and dwelt among us.
8: Hail Mary, full of grace, the Lord is with thee. Blessed art thou among women, and blessed is the fruit of thy womb, Jesus.
9: Holy Mary, Mother of God, pray for us sinners, now and at the hour of our death. Amen.
8: Pray for us, O Holy Mother of God,
9: that we may be made worthy of the promises of Christ.
8: Let us pray. Pour forth, we beseech thee, O Lord, thy grace into our hearts, that we, to whom the incarnation of Christ thy Son was made known by the message of an angel, may by his passion and cross be brought to the glory of his resurrection. Through the same, Christ our Lord. Amen. Amen. In the name of the Father, and of the Son, and of the Holy Spirit. Amen. All right, my friends, this morning we've got a great show for you. In the second hour of Morning Joy, we're going to be joined by Vanessa Denhagarmo, and she's going to be talking about how priests aren't the only ones who need to bring Jesus to work with them. I get it, because priests, you know, Jesus is their work, and she's saying that they're not the only ones. That belongs to all of us, and she's right. So we're going to get into that in the second hour of Morning Joy with Vanessa Denhagarmo. Towards the end of this hour, Bishop Sheen Today segment with Alan Smith, he's going to be talking about spiritually preparing for the beatification of Archbishop Fulton Sheen. And it's in less than a month. This is insane. It's crazy that we're already here. And I'm looking forward to talking to Alan about that here in our Bishop Sheen Today segment. And at 15 minutes after the hour, on the Inside File, Debbie Giorgiani and Cy Kelly are going to talk about Pope Leo, who recently told priests not to monkey around with the Mass. And maybe you're sitting there wondering to yourself, what is that in reference to? What does it mean for a priest to monkey around with the Mass? Well, I am sure that Debbie and Cy are going to do a beautiful job of explaining it to us, but I can tell you that sometimes too many liberties are taken with the sacred liturgy. And Pope Leo is doing something about it. All right, let's go now to Dave Vacherez, the president of Annunciation Radio, for his word of the day.
10: Our words for today are stay awake. Picking from the Gospel of Matthew, chapter 24, Jesus said to his disciples, stay awake, for you do not know on which day your Lord will come. But be sure of this, if the master of the house had known the hour of night that the thief was coming, he would have stayed awake and not let his house be broken into. So too, you also must be prepared, for at an hour you do not expect, the Son of Man will come. There's a simple truth here, brothers and sisters, and that is, when we have given ourselves over to the Lord Jesus Christ, when we have been baptized, not only into his death, but also into his resurrection, these days belong to the Lord. They are his. We have given ourselves over to him that we might serve him, that we might tell others about him, that we might live a life that is pleasing to him, that we might be very careful not to get so invested in the world that the Lord God would come back and see us on a day that we did not expect, and we would be lying about or spending our time doing things other than spreading the gospel, than teaching about the Lord Jesus, than giving ourselves over for love for one another. Yes, that's what we are called to do as the members of Christ, as the members of the body of Christ, to be separate from the world, to be different from the world, not to look like the rest of the people in the world. Why? Because this is a temporary home for us. We are not making our full investment here. No, we are making our full investment in heavenly things. Yes, we live here. Yes, we are thankful for all the things that this world can give to us, mostly that we might take those resources and go out and be able to share the gospel with so many others, that they too might come in to a relationship with the Lord Jesus. And the Gospel of Matthew goes on, who then is the faithful and prudent servant whom the master has put in charge of his household to distribute to them their food at the proper time? Blessed is the servant whom his master on his arrival finds doing so. Amen, I say to you, he will put him in charge of all of his property, distributing the food at the proper time and in the proper way, brothers and sisters. The only way that we can truly minister to a person is if we take the time to find out what their need is, what their capacity at that moment is, and then we give them what they can receive. How in the world are we to know that? We don't know that. Only the Lord knows that. He gives us wisdom as we take the time to allow someone to open their hearts to us, that we might know what is going to be best for them. And then we trust that the Lord will allow words to come forth from us when we have separated our own desire from a particular outcome, when we have not when we have set aside our own agenda, when our only agenda is to open this person's heart to the Lord, to be there, to be used as an instrument that the Lord God might minister to this person in their every need. He knows what their capacity, knows the food that they are ready for, and he will allow us to distribute that food in its proper time, in its proper measure, if we open ourselves up to hear him, to follow him, and to remove ourselves from the equation as much as possible and allow his grace to work within us, overcoming all obstacles to the reception of that heavenly food that is our Lord Jesus Christ. Stay awake, our words for today.
8: 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Let's go now to the Guadalupe Radio Network News Brief today. We don't have Bailey with us. 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
9: Okay, here is your Guadalupe Radio Network news brief for Thursday, August 27th, the feast of a memorial of St. Monica. A federal judge has struck down a major Trump White House immigration policy, calling the directive patently unlawful and handing a win to a Catholic immigration group that brought the suit against the administration. U.S. District Judge Jeanette Vargas rebuked the Trump administration in the August 21st ruling for what she said was a direct infringement on normal federal policy rules. The U.S. government, through the Department of State, had issued a policy back in January suspending new immigrant visas to dozens of countries. Secretary of State Marco Rubio directed consular offices to adhere to the policy and deny new visas to nationals of 75 countries. In making the policy, the government alleged that immigrants from those countries were at risk of becoming public charges on the government dole. The Catholic Legal Immigration Network subsequently sued, arguing that the White House had in part invented a visa processing regime that violated U.S. statutory rules. And in her ruling, Vargas described the decision as not a challenging case. In Colorado, advocates for life are gathering to remember a young woman who died during a second trimester abortion at a Planned Parenthood and to call for better safety regulations. Alexis Lexi Argello died of complications during an abortion at the Planned Parenthood in Fort Collins, Colorado. Her grandparents claimed the clinic waited too long to call 911. The three-day Justice for Lexi campaign, which is taking place August 27 through 29 right now, aims to draw attention to the tragic death of Lexi Argello and the numerous abortion injuries sustained by other unprotected women in unregulated abortion clinics across the state. That's according to Operation Rescue, which has a long storied history with the pro-life cause. A Chicago priest is reinstated after being cleared in a sex abuse investigation. Father Michael Flager, a priest known for his activism in Chicago, has been cleared by the Archdiocese of an accusation of sex abuse. In July, the Archdiocese of Chicago withdrew Flager, a longtime pastor of St. Sabina Church, from ministry to review an allegation of sexual abuse. A woman claimed that Flager abused her when she was a child more than 30 years ago. This is the fifth of several accusations of sexual abuse against Flager, all of which the Archdiocese has cleared him of. The border between Nepal and China has suffered a devastating flood. Rescue teams searched Thursday for hundreds of missing people along the Nepal-Tibet border after the collapse of a glacier sent a deadly wall of water and mud several stories high, tearing through communities a day earlier. Videos of the disaster showed people running before the floodwater swallowed them up and washed out buildings and bridges. At least 273 people were killed. More than 1,300 are missing, including foreigners and pilgrims, and hundreds have been displaced across the Himalayan region. So please pray for our brothers and sisters there in the Himalayas. And finally, President Donald Trump's new national emergency declaration could restrict U.S. purchases and imports of certain foreign-made power grid equipment and potentially force utilities and infrastructure operators to replace equipment already in service as the administration moves to address national security risks to our electric system. Under an executive order signed Wednesday, the Energy Department can prohibit the acquisition, importation, transfer, or installation of foreign-produced bulk power equipment if officials determine that the transaction involves a covered foreign entity and poses an unacceptable security risk. And that's your news brief. Back to you, Nick.
8: Thank you so much, Producer Tim. You did that beautifully, but Bailey, we are definitely looking forward to you coming back. And so let's go now to our Morning Joy Catholic Trivia. The answer to yesterday's question is that St. Thomas is the apostle who introduced Christianity to India in the first century. All right. Well, the prize this week, if you got that answer correct, the prize this week is a gift bag from the Shrine Gift Shop of St. John Paul II National Shrine and Retreat House. It includes a sweatshirt, a hat, and as well as some specialty prayer cards that have been touched to a first-class relic of St. John Paul II. We talked to the director of the Shrine this week on the show, actually. And so today you have another opportunity to potentially win this week's prize by answering today's question. Question today is, which two Catholic churches in India trace their heritage to this ancient Thomas Christian tradition? The options are Syro-Malabar and Syro-Malankara, Maronite and Melkite, Coptic and Ethiopian, or Armenian and Chaldean. I know the answer, but I'm not going to tell you. You got to submit your answer for yourself by visiting grnonline.com/joy. Again, that's grnonline.com/joy. Every correct answer is another entry to win this week's prize. And this is a really, really cool prize. All right, don't go anywhere. We're going now to a break. On the other side, we'll be back with Debbie Giorgiani and Cy Keller.
11: This is Franciscan Media Saint of the Day for August 27th. Today we celebrate Saint Monica. The circumstances of Saint Monica's life could have made her a nagging wife, a bitter daughter-in-law, and a despairing parent. But her long years of prayer led to the conversion of her hot-tempered husband, her cantankerous mother-in-law, and her brilliant, wayward son. Monica is best known as the mother of that wayward son, Saint Augustine of Hippo. After learning of the immoral life he was leading, Monica experienced a vision assuring her that one day her son would repent. Praying and fasting for Augustine, Monica followed him first to Rome, then to Milan. There she met Saint Ambrose, the bishop who became her spiritual director. She accepted his advice in everything and gave up some of the practices and habits that complicated her relationship with her son. Not long before her death, Monica witnessed her son's baptism by Bishop Ambrose. She told Augustine, "I do not know what there is now left for me to do, or why I am still here, all my hopes in this world being now fulfilled." Monica died soon after in 387. There's more about the saints, along with inspiration and Catholic resources, at our website, saintoftheday.org. From Franciscan Media, this has been Saint of the Day.
8: Good morning, my friend. Welcome back to Morning Joy, where truth matters. I'm your host, Nick De La Torre, and we're off to the races here. We're off to a great start. Producer Tim did a beautiful job bringing us the news before the break, and here we are about to turn it over to Debbie Giorgiani and Cy Keller for today's Inside File about how Pope Leo is encouraging priests to just stick to the rubrics in the Mass. If you don't know what I'm talking about, I'm sure you will before we're through here. Let's go now to Debbie and Cy.
12: Well, thank you so much for joining us on the Inside File. I'm Debbie Giorgiani, along with Cy Kellett, and we are just so excited to dive into articles that we think are of importance to you and that you maybe don't have time to find and read on your own. So we're kind of unpacking it for you, and we're going back to EWTN News, Cy. Pope Leo XIV is talking about liturgy, and he's saying priests must remain faithful to Mass rubrics.
13: Yes, published August 14th. And this is, I mean, it was published everywhere, this bit, but we went to EWTN News for this article. Pope Leo XIV is urging priests to celebrate Mass faithfully according to the Church's prescribed texts and rubrics, while emphasizing that this fidelity should arise not merely from obedience, like just I'm a rule follower, but from humility before God and and communion with the Church. The Pope's larger point is that Catholics need more than information about the liturgy. Priests and lay people alike should be formed for the liturgy and by the liturgy. And this is something I hope we'll talk a little bit about. What does the Pope mean by that? That we're supposed to be formed for liturgy and we're supposed to be formed by the liturgy. The Mass is not something a priest or a congregation invents for themselves. And could we please learn this lesson now, like, what is it, 60-something years after the Second Vatican Council? Liturgy is something that the Church receives, celebrates faithfully, and allows to form her people. So I think a lot of people, you know, there's this little thing called the liturgy wars, Debbie, that's been going on for a few decades. Mm-hmm. And God willing, it will pass before too long, this mania for fighting over the liturgy we have. But the only thing that's going to make it pass, I think, is settling into a reverent, holy practice of the liturgical practices of the church. So people often have their ear to the ground, so to speak. Which direction is Leo going? Is he coming towards my side or going towards the other side? And I think this is a very clear indication of where Leo is going. As a matter of fact, I think this summer, if you take this whole summer from the engagement with the SSPX to this letter, Leo is being quite clear about where he thinks the liturgical future of the church is.
14: Mm-hmm. You didn't credit the writer.
13: I didn't see that. Did I miss the writer? I was like...
14: Ishmael.
13: I totally missed it, Debbie. I was...
14: Yeah. Well, you like to do that, so I was waiting for you to do it. You see how
13: I'm
14: I was...
13: sorry.
14: It's a Catholic schoolgirl in me. I was waiting. I'm saying Sai is
13: going
14: to... I
13: forgot to put it in my notes. I was like, where is the... this must be a staff article. I couldn't...
14: It's a Vatican Bureau. Yeah. Ishmael Adebua. Yeah.
13: I knew that, and I forgot.
14: There you go. I just announced it.
13: All right. Well, I don't work at Guadalupe Radio anymore. I'm sorry. It's my last day. I forgot to say the name of the author. Go ahead.
14: You know me. I try very hard not to be cynical. Okay. What is the reason that the Holy Father is... because he's also addressing the laity that's involved in liturgy as well. And he's also reminding us, you know, and getting us back to what is important for us as Catholics. And I understand that. I love that the Holy Father is doing it. Why do you sense that, like I said at the beginning of the Inside File, that these articles are important to our listeners? They're important because, especially when EWTN News puts stuff out, you know, that's things that we need to, I think, look at least as Catholics. He's addressing this clearly because there's a problem.
13: Oh, sure. Yes, definitely.
14: And what's the problem, Sai?
13: Have you been to Mass lately?
14: I'm getting you to state it publicly because we got to we got to state the problem if we're not going to, you know, the solution.
13: I think the number one, if you had to state it in a general way, it would be a lack of reverence in accepting the liturgy as given and celebrating it as given. But if you had to get specific about what part of that is he attacking, it's priests making up their own version of the liturgy.
14: Yes,
13: priests,
14: there you
13: not
14: go.
13: They're taking
14: liberties
13: as an opportunity to be to take liberties with the liturgy. And you know, for example, when you there's a priest that I truly love. I think he's a wonderful man and a wonderful priest. But when he says the Eucharistic prayer, he adds little commentary as he's going, almost like he's trying to help the congregation out, trying to say, this is what, like, he's leading us in. The Pope is saying, knock it off. Stop doing that, Father. Like, don't do that. The liturgy is supposed to form the people. This is not an opportunity for you to do your catechesis or your be helpful or throw your spin on things or even to try to be encouraging. You know, like there are very specific words of the Eucharistic prayer. Say the words. Stop thinking that the liturgy belongs to you. It doesn't belong to you.
14: I was just going to say that. You and I have the same...
13: I think basically liturgically we are definitely on the same page.
14: Yeah, absolutely. Well, and you talked about the liturgy wars, okay? What do we hear all the time from our traditional Catholics, right? What do they say? You know, if we could just have a reverent Novus Ordo Mass. I mean, reverent, adhere to what is mandated that the priests are supposed to, like you just say, the words are supposed to say, the actions are supposed to do. Same with the congregation, same with those that are involved in liturgy, the sacristans, the lectors, go on and on, the altar servers. I mean, what is going on? We've become this, you see it on social media. wouldn't you say, is this an honest? And wait a minute, what do you mean we agree only on little? We agree on a lot of things.
13: I don't mean only. I didn't mean only. I just think that, like, if you had to say what our there are other areas we agree. But
14: I hope we do.
13: I think on liturgy, like when it comes to liturgy, right. neither of us is a wild-eyed liberal or a right. radical in any way. We're pretty much agreed. Like we need to celebrate the church's liturgy as promulgated by Pope Paul VI in a mm-hmm. in a fundamentally reverent way, but also mm-hmm. I think we're both probably agreed too that in general there further reform is needed. But if people would just do what's there now right, reverently, right. they would be fine. We'll all be okay. right. But you know, like right. will the kneelers come back and all that in places where they're missing and all that? Mm-hmm. Yes, I think all that's fine. But the main thing is, when you go to the liturgy, what is it that you think that you're doing? And are you there to be entertained? No. Like if you are, no, that's not what the, are you there to be inspired? None of this. You are there to be formed by the liturgy, to be like the person of Jesus Christ. And you are there to celebrate the liturgy in the way that the church celebrates it. For what purpose? The worship of God. You're there to worship God as God right. Intends to be worshiped.
14: Right. And so I was going to, before I got distracted by the comment you made, I was saying that, like, be honest, how many times do you see on social media? I can tell you roughly how many times I'm trying to think back, where you'll see a post of somebody going, you're not going to believe this. This just happened at, you know, Saint so-and-so's church in, you know, some city in the U.S. And they show a picture of some crazy thing that they introduced in the mass, like, yeah. you know, improper procedure, you know, dancing, right. this or that, or a flag or this or that. It's like, what are you doing? How many times do you see? I think it's about once a month I see it. It comes yeah. And people will report in and go, this is just not right.
13: No. And I in all fairness, I think there is less of that than there was, say, 30, 40, 50 years ago. Probably social media in some ways will help with that, because bishops will actually see some of instead of getting a letter and going, the bishop has to decide, is the person who wrote the letter crazy or is my priest crazy? Like he's generally going to take the side of his priest, I think. But when he can see some of it, then right. Then I do think that will be helpful. But
14: yeah, it keeps everybody in check, actually.
13: But to put this in context for Leo, I do think what Leo is, if you had to take a message from this summer from Leo, it's we are not going back to before the Second Vatican Council, but we are also not going to misinterpret the Second Vatican Council. Neither of those things is going to happen. So he's kind of
14: resetting it.
13: Certainly resetting it, but he's kind of hardcore in his, he is not kind of loosey-goosey. He's very clear. The Second Vatican Council is a valid council. We're not going back to before that. So he really insists that you let go of that, but stop treating it like you can do whatever you want, because it's still supposed to be a reverent church that we belong to. It's still supposed to be the reverent celebration of the liturgy. So I think he has now made clear liturgically where he stands. And I think responsible, grown-up, adult people, Catholics, can willingly follow him and go, yep, and I know there are people who have, many, I'll be honest with you, I don't mean this mm-hmm. cynically, but many who have not read the documents of the Second Vatican Council, who are like, no, I don't want any of that Vatican II modernist stuff. Okay, the church is moving on. That argument is over. It's not modernist. This is the heart of the church. This is the church that we belong to. The Second Vatican Council is a legitimate council.
14: And it was an official council. Yeah.
13: On the other hand, those of you who want to play around and be essentially your own new religion every week, stop it. Because the Second Vatican Council was not permission for you to misbehave. It was not permission for you to make the liturgy what you want. So I kind of feel like Leo is kind of hardcore. Like, I'm starting to, and I don't mean hardcore in a mean way. It's just he has a certain pace, which is patient, deliberate. Mm-hmm. Some might say slow, but I don't think slow, but just patient and deliberate.
14: Right.
13: And he's going to make two things clear. We're not going back, but we're also not using this as an excuse to be bad at liturgy.
14: Mm-hmm. And we should be obedient. Absolutely. Okay, we're going to hold it there and send it to Nick for some important announcements.
8: Well, thank you so much, Debbie and Sai. This is such an important topic. There is indeed so much confusion out there surrounding liturgy. What is worship supposed to look like? What even is worship? And I think it's important for us to be one family and one united front on this topic. And what better way to do that? Then to follow Christ's vicar on earth, the vicar of the king, in his stead as we await for his return. And right now, you are going to wait for us to return while we go to a short break. It will be short indeed. And we're going to continue this Inside File with Debbie Georgiani and Sai Keller.
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8: Good morning, my friend. Welcome back to Morning Joy, where truth matters. I'm your host, Nick De La Torre. Thrilled to be with you here this morning and in the midst of a super important conversation with Debbie Georgiani and Sai Kelly about the liturgy and Pope Leo's recent words to our priests. Let's get back into it now.
14: Okay, we are back on part two of the Inside File, where faith meets the facts. Sai and I are digging into this EWTN news article that the Holy Father has shared with his priests and the laity. You know, Sai, just going back to the staff writer from the Vatican Bureau, Ishmael Adabua, I believe is how you pronounce his name.
13: Do you think maybe that it wasn't an accident that I didn't pronounce it? I was like, I'm going to leave Ishmael Adabua to Debbie to pronounce. I am very sorry, Mr. Adabua. I should have said your name. I apologize, but yes.
14: Well, you know what I love about it? This is a really great article, and I just read his bio, and he's an intern. He's an intern as a staff writer. So way to go. Well, yeah, he has a background.
13: I'm glad I didn't say his name then. You earn this, Ishmael. You get
14: Ishmael,
13: you finish
14: you're doing
13: this internship,
14: great if you're
13: then I'll
14: to
13: say
14: us.
13: Your name. Yeah, no, he did a very good job. And this was a very good, it was funny to see how different media reported it.
14: Yeah,
13: because I actually saw one. I'll be honest with you. I didn't read this.
14: You mean you're not honest with me in the past?
13: Well, no.
14: When people say that, like this, go ahead.
13: It just means it's like a signal. Like I'm going to say something I probably shouldn't say right now.
14: Oh, but, that's what you're going to say. Okay, everybody, listen now. Sai's going to say something.
13: Maybe I should. you made me feel bad that I'm going to say it. But,
14: go ahead.
13: There was one. Media outlet that's a little bit on a certain more progressive side of every single issue at a Catholic.
14: I got it. I know what it is.
13: And,
14: I know.
13: and their headline was like something about like the Pope, tells priests they must celebrate the Vatican II liturgy as if he was saying like, as if he was correcting the traditionalists, which is completely not what he was doing. He was correcting, he has corrected traditionalists, and he's perfectly willing to do it. He'll correct any of us. I honestly think He is no respecter of persons in that regard. He'll correct any of us that need correction. But he is clearly correcting all the innovators here. He is clearly correcting people saying, look, stop it, reel it in, back it up. Find the beauty in the liturgy that is given to you. Stop making up your own liturgy.
14: Stick with the rubrics. You don't have to be adding your own flavor, your own style to it. That's not what it's about. And you were so right at sharing about we're there for the highest form of prayer, right, and worship. And it's so important, Sai, that we get focused, because we can easily feel, because we have these feel good churches right around the corner from our homes, we can feel like we're going there. Something, we're trying to get something from the liturgy. We're trying to be entertained, like you said. It's a mistake, and we've got to refocus and understand why we are there as faithful Catholics. And he's calling, it's not, I know the article you may hear at the top, priests must remain faithful to mass rubrics. Okay, he's saying that very, very in a straightforward way and sternly, but he's also talking to all of us as the lay faithful. So we need to make sure that even when we are we're in ministry in the church, we got to do it the right way. There is a right and wrong way, folks. And that's the problem. I think we blurred those lines for so many years. We're like, oh, well, it's Father so-and-so, or, oh, I like this person. It's not about a personality-driven church. That's not us. Okay, you don't follow the personality of the priest, and so you got to be very careful about that. And I had experienced that, Sai, early on in ministry. We had a very dynamic priest that led a very wonderful church where I live in Arizona, and it was not good. When he fell from grace, a lot of people fell with him.
13: Yeah, that's the problem of any kind of personality driven
14: personality
13: stuff. That we're all frail little creatures. I mean, even the saints are frail little creatures, and they are filled with grace. By the time they are saints, but the truth is, we're all just small frail little creatures, and the work of the Holy Spirit is the church. And the liturgy that is given us is not frail. It's very solid. I think the most important idea this is just my opinion, but the most important thing that he said in this letter that he wrote, that Pope Leo wrote, is that we're to be formed by the liturgy. The liturgy teaches us how to be Christians.
14: Talk about that.
13: Mm-hmm. You don't go to the liturgy to be primarily, entertained. That's the first thing. Going into the liturgy, people will go, but it's so boring. Yes, you know what? Compared to a hockey game, it's boring, because a hockey game appeals on a certain or a superhero movie, or pick your entertainment. It's not supposed to appeal to you on that level. It's supposed to be teaching you how to be a Christian, and mm-hmm. that requires silence and peace and correction and listening and openness to what God is doing, rather than always doing yourself. Mm-hmm. All of those things are present in the liturgy. And so when Leo says Catholics will be formed both for the liturgy and by the liturgy, I think he's saying something so important, that stop this mania for, if we would just make the liturgy more exciting, kids would like it. Right. Stop it. It's there to be difficult. It's not there to be easy. It's there to be a work.
14: Can I add one thing when you were going down the list? One thing I would say, when you compared it to a hockey game, and you're so right, you got that adrenaline rush of a sporting event, and then you look at the mass, which is much more solemn and reverent. Okay. But let's remember this too. We've got the Eucharist, the source and summit of the Christian life. What does it take to really participate in the Eucharist? I can feel the Holy Spirit as I'm saying this right now. So thank you, Lord. Okay. It takes the ability, it takes the effort and the intent of the person, the intention of the person to step in to that mystical realm. If you want to really go that next level like the saints did, you've got to open yourself up into that mystical experience, that challenge, because you can't just sit there and expect it to just be in front of you like in your, you're in a movie theater and the movie's just playing out in front of you. Okay. You've got to be fully invested in it and be willing to take on, you have to be open to that mystical experience. And it's so beautiful because that's what the saints did. That's why you saw Padre Pio, you know, go into this deep state of meditation and sometimes ecstasy, and then saints doing that. Why is that? And I'm not saying that's going to all happen to us, but there is that mystical level that we miss so many times, and it's not tapped into a lot in the homilies, and I wish it was. I know our Byzantine brothers and sisters do tap into it quite frequently, which is amazing. What do you say to that, Si? I think we miss that component.
13: I think that there's without question that we do. And I think some of that, in my view, has to do with the way modern entertainment has formed us, that we think, like, you know, when you go see a rock concert is a liturgy in many ways. It's got its liturgical moments. And so the whole thing is this ecstatic liturgy, but it's a liturgy of the people that are there in the room. It's their moment. It's whether it's the performers or the audience, and it's not a liturgy in the way that the mass is. So, but we get formed for all these entertainment liturgies that we find so, you know, compelling. And, you know, just the fact that if I go see a band, it's going to be amplified music. This teaches me what is supposed to be my way of participating. And then the silence, the quiet, the peacefulness, the reverence of the mass is difficult for me. So I think mm-hmm. that's the situation we're in. It's difficult for us. It's supposed to be difficult. Go into the difficulty. Stop running away from it.
14: Amen. The link is posted in the show notes. Thanks to producer Tim. And we're going to go on the hunt for another great article for you on the Inside File. But for now, we're catching the rest of Morning Joy.
8: Thank you so much, Debbie and Si, for today's Inside File. 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All right, you're listening to Morning Joy, where truth matters. I'm your host, Nick De La Torre. Don't go anywhere. On the other side of this break, we'll be joined by Alan Smith for Bishop Sheen today.
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8: Good morning, my friend. Welcome back to Morning Joy, where truth matters. I'm your host, Nick De La Torre, and I'm thrilled once again to be joined by my brother in the Lord, Alan Smith. Good morning, my friend. How are you?
18: Nick, I'm doing well. My head's spinning a little bit. Lots of inquiries, interviews. More the question, like, what are we going to do to prepare for this beatification? I think we're all looking at our calendars and going, this is only 4 weeks away. I have like only a month to get ready. And, you know, so I said, you know, listen to the GRN. You're going to find out. We're going to walk you through what you need to do for the next 4 weeks.
8: Alan, it means so

0: else's beatification. You know, maybe let's break this down at a really basic level, because we've got all kinds of people tuning in right now, and I'm sure that some people that are listening right now levitate when they pray the rosary, and others of us have never heard of a beatification before in the first place. So, number one, what is a beatification? And number two, what is it? What does it mean to prepare for it on our end?
1: All right. Well, the beatification is the church's pronouncement of, just saying to the world, this candidate is worthy of this title, blessed. You know, they truly are blessed. And I think when we look at the life of Fulton Sheen, you say, he's a blessed man. He really is. But I think really what the church is saying, look at him, imitate him, like he got it right. We're fumbling through this world, getting it wrong. We're making lots of mistakes. But you like to say that a saint or a blessed worked out his salvation in fear and trembling and had a good result. We look at Fulton Sheen. He suffered well in his old age. He was always preaching Christ to the end. Again, a great example for us. And that's what the church is really saying. Look at him. Imitate him because he imitated Christ. And that's the blueprint. I want you to imitate Christ. So Fulton Sheen will be that example in your life to, show you the way. And sometimes we have friends that aren't great examples. And you're saying, no, don't go there. But again, Fulton Sheen is that example. And so this is the whole thing. So the preparing part is really getting to know the man and to getting to know his spirituality and, you know, why he turned out like he did. And, you know, we've been talking about his spirituality for weeks now, his daily holy hour, his love of just spending time with Jesus every day, conversing with him, his love of the rosary, praying the rosary with his workers every day. When he ran the Pontifical Mission Society, for 16 years in New York City, and he was the director. Every day at 3 o'clock, the whole office would pause and they'd pray the rosary together. They'd actually pray the World Mission Rosary. And you see pictures of, 70 employees all on their knees praying with Fulton Sheen, the rosary every day. So again, the holy hour, the rosary, daily mass, these were all everyday occurrences for Fulton Sheen, and he wanted people to enjoy what he had. And so he encouraged everyone to go to Mass, pray the rosary, make our daily holy hour. And so these are things that we can work towards, in preparing for Fulton Sheen's beatification. I always just say, I don't feel like I'm the best man at the wedding, but let's just say I feel like I'm in the wedding party. Going to this great event in September. So we're doing that. But lots of things. We're having a kickoff celebration tonight. So, this is always breaking news, of course, always on the GRN. But we have our website, celebratesheen.com. And if you go there, you'll see the kickoff party. And so tonight, me, Lila Rose, Bishop Lou Tilka, EWTN personalities, we're all doing a big kickoff celebration today to get us started, because we know just a month to go. Let's do this thing. Let's get busy. Let's get busy. There we go.
0: Yeah. Yeah. And obviously it's going to look very different for someone that's in the wedding party, so to speak, a groomsman, so to speak, like yourself, who's involved on the back end of helping to coordinate this event and put it on. Someone who's been, you have been a major pioneering voice heralding Archbishop Fulton Sheen for a long time and the cause for his beatification. And so it's different for someone like yourself or Lila Rose in today's, in this pregame party and to be preparing for this event, right, compared to myself, someone right now tuning in on the radio that's listening to this conversation. So for people on our end of this, what can we be doing to prepare for this?
1: Right. Well, let's do what works for us and that we're comfortable with. When I wrote the book, America's Apostle, it's the official beatification book. I mean, for those watching on YouTube and social media, here's what the book looks like. I

0: handsome cover, but inside is a section of prayers. And it talks about Sheen's Holy Hour devotion, but we offer the World Mission Rosary. And so I say to people, let's start praying the World Mission Rosary. We're already praying our Holy Rosary, you know, the glorious mysteries, the sorrowful, luminous, joyful. You know, we're praying the 20 mysteries. But now let's add in that element of praying for others, praying for the world. And the World Mission Rosary, you can Google it. It's quite simple. It's a multicolored rosary, which identifies the five major areas in the world. And, you know, Fulton Sheen would be saying, okay, there's some green beads on this rosary. So that's where we're going to pray for Africa. And again, there's red beads where we're going to pray for the Americas, you know, South America, North America. The white, when we pray for Europe, because the Holy Father wears white. And then blue for Oceania and Australia, the Philippines. And then yellow for Asia. And so now just kind of adding to your intention, you're praying for the world. And, you know, Fulton Sheen had this mission for souls all over the world. Sometimes we have this, you know, small world concept where we're just praying for our own soul or the souls of our children or close friends. But I think Fulton Sheen's thinking global. He's saying we need to pray for the whole world. So I just say to people, this is just one change that you can do to kind of get connected to this event now, because we're going to hand out 75,000 rosaries. Everyone that comes to you know, St. Louis is going to receive one of these when they walk into the stadium. And because we want to send people off with the World Mission Rosary, we're going to pray the rosary together with 75,000 people in the stadium. So, but that, like, these are little things we can do. And, you know, all of us pray novenas, okay? Like, we all kind of tune into that. And we have three novenas that we promote at the Fulton Sheen, you know, mission. And this is ideal. I just say, go to the website, celebratesheen.com. And there's actually a tab about prayers. And you can click on those prayers and pray them. Pray a novena. We have 30 days. You might be able to get three novenas in. And these are all things that we do already, okay? I'm not asking you to start a new fitness program or to read seven books. No, these are just things we do every day. And of course, the Holy Hour. We can make that Holy Hour and include the intention for safety for travelers, that people will get the most out of this experience. You know, I think, Nick, we've talked before about saints and sometimes how they fade into the sunset very quickly. You know, we think of St. Giorgio Frassati, beautiful saint, just recently canonized, but we're not really talking about him like we used to. Even to this some extent, John Paul II, not that he's fading away in the sunset, but we're not talking about his writings as much as we used to. And, you know, Carlo Acutis is still doing well, but sometimes you wonder if his message is fading or her star's not as, you know, rising like it did. That's what the church does. We move on to the next one. But I'd love to have Fulton Sheen stay with us because he answers the problems of everyday life. And I think that's where I'm just trying to not just introduce him to the world, but introduce people to his spirituality. This is what brought him peace. This is what brought him joy. His love for Our Lady, his love for the Eucharist, his love for others. Fulton Sheen never really thought of himself. He was always thinking of the person in front of him, always serving. He never really kept anything for himself. And people will share that time and time again. It was not about him. It was about Jesus. Even though he had the adoring fans, even though he had the Emmy Award, even though he had best-selling books on the New York Times list, all that stuff. He was always for Jesus, always for souls. So maybe we can let him rub off on us a little bit.
1: Yes, yes. And for all of the adoring fans of Alan Smith here on Morning Joy, remember, as wonderful as Alan is and as handsome as he is, it's all about Jesus. You know, Alan, I think that what you're bringing us here is very valuable, and what we need to be doing is offering these prayers. But I also want to pose a challenge to our viewers and listeners right now. That, you know, a lot of times we hear about, you know, we hear announcements at our parish at the end of Mass, like, oh, we have this volunteer opportunity and whatever. And the instinct, the temptation is always, well, that's for someone else. Oh, someone else will take care of that. Oh, someone else will do that. And I think when we have events like this one, even, the temptation would be like, oh, that's for people that, like, traveling is really easy and like, they have all the flexibility in the world in their lives to get to this event. I want to challenge you that maybe the right perspective here is to pray and ask the Holy Spirit if you are meant to attend. Now, because it's not always going to be because it's convenient. It's not always going to be because it would be easy to do something like this. But, you know, these are once-in-a-lifetime opportunities. And I mean, there will never be another of this event. This event is literally once in a lifetime. And so I would encourage everybody to pray into this, to visit CelebrateSheen.com and to discern whether or not you're supposed to be there. What do you think about that, Alan?
0: I agree. But make the commitment to pray. You know, yes. This may be unattainable to say, I can't go to St. Louis. My situation doesn't allow it. But promise us that you will be in solidarity with us in prayer. And the family that prays together stays together. Father Peyton said that many times. So I'm inviting everyone to pray with us. So, and we'll stay together. We'll stay together as a family. So God is good all the time.
1: Amen. Yes, he is. Alan, thank you so much for the time you've taken with us here for our Bishop Sheen Today segment on Morning Joy. And we'll see you again for the online roundtable, brother. All right, my friends, we've reached the end of our first hour. And what a great first hour it's been. There's even more glory to come in the second hour. Don't go anywhere. Don't touch that dial. We'll be right back for more Morning Joy.
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5: In the Gospel for the 22nd Sunday of Ordinary Time, we hear our Lord issue a rebuke to Simon Peter, saying, "Get behind me, Satan. You are an obstacle to me. You are thinking not as God does, but as human beings do." This unusual correction given by our Lord to the first pope reminds us of how important it is to think with the mind of Christ. In very basic terms, there are two ways for us to approach reality. We can either let God's truth be the judge of our life, or we can make our life the arbiter of God's truth. When we approach our life from God's truth, we learn more than we could ever know and benefit from understanding ourselves in the light of the one who created us, redeemed us, and made us for eternal life. When we, however, judge God's plan and God's will by the light of our own intellect, well, then we end up not understanding anything at all, not changing anything at all, and really just frustrated in general. What Jesus indicates to Simon Peter, he says to us as well, stop thinking as human beings do. Think as God does. Faith, in other words, is not a limitation to the human intellect. It's an invitation to the human mind to discover and walk on a path of life deeper than anything it could ever dream of. How refreshing and how inspiring it is to see Jesus express passion and emotion behind the work that he is doing on the cross, to not see us reduce it in the least, but rather enter into it and let it transform us in the way that it's supposed to. In the final analysis, choosing to believe in God just plain makes sense. And trusting in God is the surest way to success. Today, let's let our Lord correct us, and let's let him lead us to the good things he promised.
4: For more information, go to www.stjohnleadership.com.

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2: Good morning, my friend. Welcome back to Morning Joy, where truth matters. I'm your host, Nick De La Torre. As the name implies, we're here to bring you some joy and truth every morning. And there's no better source of joy than, well, the truth with a capital T, because that truth is our blessed Lord Jesus Christ. And he is good cause. He is good cause for joy. And so we launch you into the day with that truth and that joy. And this morning is August 27th, the memorial of St. Monica, someone very special to me. And her son is a personal hero of mine. That would be St. Augustine. In fact, I named my son after St. Monica's son, Augustine. And this morning, in the first hour that we just wrapped, we had a great conversation with Alan Smith on our Bishop Sheen Today segment about preparing for the beatification of Archbishop Fulton Sheen. And on the inside file, Debbie Giorgiani and Cy Kellett broke open this this topic where Pope Leo recently told priests not to mess with the Mass. There's a very, if you didn't know, there's a very clear rubric for the Holy Mass. When a priest is praying the Mass, he's reading it out of a book, not because we don't know how to pray any better than that, but because the Mass is a very sacred and special thing that needs to be done well and needs to be done correctly. In fact, even when a priest is celebrating Mass by himself, he is still reading from this rubric. But far too often, in the last several decades since the Second Vatican Council, we see a lot of priests kind of going rogue and thinking they're all special and inspirational and holy and you know, extra pious or extra community driven, and kind of injecting a lot of their own word choices and stuff. Well, Pope Leo is saying, enough of that silliness. And there was a great conversation between Debbie Giorgiani and Cy Kellett about this very thing on today's Inside File. So if you missed any of that first hour, I'd encourage you to go back and check it out. Just do it later, because right now, we're still live. And you don't want to miss this second hour of Morning Joy, where we're going to be joined by Vanessa Denhagarmo, once again, for a discussion about priests. Priests are not the only ones who need to bring Jesus to work with them. Obviously, Jesus is their job, but it's meant to be the work of all of us to evangelize, to spread the gospel. So it's going to be a great conversation with Vanessa in just a little bit here in this second hour. And then for the online roundtable, we'll be joined by Vanessa and Alan Smith. So ahead of all of that, we need to launch into this second hour together in prayer. Now let's do the morning offering together. In the name of the Father, and of the Son, and of the Holy Spirit, amen. O Jesus, through the Immaculate Heart of Mary, we offer you our prayers, works, joys, and sufferings of this day, in union with the holy sacrifice of the Mass throughout the world. We offer them for all the intentions of your Sacred Heart, the salvation of souls, the reparation for sin, the reunion of Christians, and in particular for the intentions of the Holy Father this month. We pray all of this in the name of the Father, and of the Son, and of the Holy Spirit. Amen. All right, this morning for the Guadalupe Radio Network News Brief, we are not turning to Bailey Garland as we normally would, because we have in her stead this morning producer Tim, who's going to fill her very eloquent and broadcasty shoes here. So producer Tim, if you could bring us the latest headlines, I'd be very much obliged.
3: Okay, this is your GRN Daily News Brief for Thursday, August 27th, the Memorial of St. Monica. Meta, the parent company of Facebook and Instagram, said on Wednesday that it would change how teenagers use Instagram and Facebook as part of a landmark settlement with 47 states the District of Columbia and U.S. territories over social media addiction claims. This is a huge story that I think you should all look up. Instagram and Facebook currently allow anyone 13 or older to open accounts. Users under 18 are automatically directed into teen accounts, which are set to private by default and limit certain types of harmful content. The settlement is expected to alter the apps further. Meta said new features will be introduced in the next 6 months, while other changes, like how the company verifies user ages, could take up to a year. In the last year, Meta had already started to introduce some changes that are mentioned in the settlement. Rescue teams searched today. They're searching right now for hundreds of missing people along the Nepal-Tibet border after the collapse of a glacier sent a deadly wall of water and mud several stories high tearing through communities a day earlier there on the border between Nepal and China. Videos of the disaster showed people running before the floodwaters swallowed them up and washed out buildings and bridges, and at least 273 people were killed. More than 1,300 are still missing, including foreigners and pilgrims, and hundreds have been displaced across the Himalayan region. So please pray for those who are suffering from this disaster. Collapsed glacier. Trump signs an order banning some foreign equipment from the U.S. energy grid. President Donald Trump signed an executive order on Wednesday declaring a national emergency and banning the use of some foreign equipment in the U.S. electric grid, the White House said. The order cites what the White House described as an unusual and extraordinary foreign threat posed by foreign-made bulk power systems that may present national security vulnerabilities. Trump's order, the latest example of Washington's approach to tackling technology threats posed by China, follows a decision by the European Commission earlier this year to ban Chinese-made inverters from publicly funded energy projects. A federal judge has struck down a major Trump White House immigration policy, calling the directive patently unlawful and handing a win to a Catholic immigration group that brought a suit against the administration. U.S. District Judge Jeanette Vargas rebuked the Trump administration in the August 21st ruling for what she said was a direct infringement on normal federal policy rules. The U.S. government, through the Department of State, had issued a policy back in January suspending new immigrant visas to dozens of countries. Secretary of State Marco Rubio directed consular offices to adhere to the policy and deny new visas to nationals of 75 countries. In making the policy, the government alleged that immigrants from those countries were at risk of becoming public charges, quote unquote. The Catholic Legal Immigration Network subsequently sued, arguing that the White House had in part invented a visa processing regime that violated U.S. statutory rules. In her ruling, Vargas described the decision as not a challenging case. In Colorado, advocates for life are gathering to remember a young woman who died during a second trimester abortion at a Planned Parenthood and to call for better safety regulations. Alexis Lexi Argelo died of complications during an abortion at the Planned Parenthood in Fort Collins, Colorado. Her grandparents claimed the clinic waited too long to call 911. The three-day Justice for Lexi campaign, taking place today over the next 2 days, aims to draw attention to the tragic death of Lexi Argelo and the numerous abortion injuries sustained by other unprotected women in unregulated abortion clinics across the state, according to Operation Rescue. And finally, Father Michael Flager, a priest known for his activism in Chicago, has been cleared by the Archdiocese of an accusation of sex abuse. In July, the Archdiocese of Chicago withdrew Flager, a longtime pastor of St. Sabina Church, from ministry to review an allegation of sexual abuse. A woman claimed that he had abused her when she was a child more than 30 years ago. This is the fifth of several accusations of sexual abuse against Flager, all of which the Archdiocese has cleared him of. After reviewing a joint investigation, Cardinal Blaise Cupich, Archbishop of Chicago, has approved Flager to return to ministry effective immediately. And that is your GRN Daily News Brief for Thursday, August 27th. Back to you, Nick.
2: Well, thank you so much, Producer Tim. Beautiful job bringing us the news. Absolutely wonderful, especially doing so in real time, live. It's beautiful stuff, Producer Tim. All right, let's go now to Dave Vacher as the president of Annunciation Radio for his Word of the Day reflection. If you're not familiar with it, it's a really cool way that this Dave Vacher has looks into the sacred scriptures from the Holy Mass happening all around the world on any given day. and he extracts a word or a phrase for us that helps us to dive into the mysteries of the reading. And let's go now to Dave and his word of the day.
4: Our words for today, stay awake. Picking from the Gospel of Matthew chapter 24, Jesus said to his disciples, stay awake, for you do not know on which day your Lord will come. Those of us who believe, those of us who belong to him, those of us who are baptized into the body of the Lord Jesus Christ, not only into his death, but also into his resurrection, our days don't even belong to us. No, brothers and sisters, they belong to the Lord. He has a work for us to do. We don't know the hour that he is coming back, and he does not want to come back and find us asleep on the ground or so invested in the world that we aren't going out and doing the thing that the Lord God has called us to do. What is that thing that he has called us to do? To bring freedom to all those made in his image and likeness by loving them and sharing the gospel message. Stay awake, our words for today.
2: Thank you so much, Dave. Indeed, we are working to stay awake. I am having some coffee. This is my second large cup this morning. I wonder how many you've had. Let us know in the comments if you're watching the video live stream this morning. And if you are watching it, maybe even for the first time, don't forget to hit the subscribe button, the bell notifications, and the like button. Oh, that is absolutely some beautifully mediocre coffee this morning. And I want to move us now into the lesser known Saint of the Day. Today we're looking at the life of Saint Gebhard of Constance, whose feast day is today. We turn our attention, and he comes into the world around the year 949 at Hohenbregenz Castle, now located in Austria, as the youngest son of Count Ulrich of Bregenz. His mother died while bringing him into the world. He grew up and received his education at the cathedral school in Constance, Germany, under the direction of his uncle, Bishop Conrad. Emperor Otto II named him Bishop of Constance in 979, and his consecration followed in the cathedral at Mainz. Gebhard devoted himself to reforming monastic communities and tending to the needs of the poor. In 983, he founded a Benedictine abbey across the Rhine from his residence, the place now known as Petershausen. In the year 990, he brought together his household servants, chose the most promising among them, and arranged for their training in trades such as cooking, milling, shoemaking, gardening, carpentry, and other skilled work so they might support themselves. He further decreed that when a servant died, no one could claim his possessions. The entire inheritance would pass to his children. Here was a bishop who gave the poor both a livelihood and a measure of lasting security. He died in the year 995. His veneration as a saint began almost immediately. As patron of Constance, he appears in images offering his bishop's staff to a layman. Gebhard demonstrates how real authority can be used by directing every part of it toward those who depend on it. Very strikingly reminds me of our Lord washing the feet of his disciples. And so, let us take inspiration from the leadership style of Saint Gebhard this morning, as we prepare to speak to the leadership guru, Vanessa Den Hagarmo, in just a few minutes. So, St. Gebhard of Constance, please pray for us. Seraphim on YouTube says, shots of espresso this morning and two Red Bulls. That's a lot of caffeine, my brother. Have 911 ready on speed dial. And Coffee Report on YouTube. Pam on YouTube says, I'm on my second cup of coffee with turmeric and pepper instead of my favorite creamer. You could join the conversation on YouTube by just finding us there. We're broadcasting live, a very fun and active live chat. And that's also where we will continue the online roundtable after the show is complete. Let's go now to our Morning Joy Catholic Trivia. The answer to yesterday's question is that St. Thomas is the apostle who introduced Christianity to India in the first century. Now, the prize this week is markedly awesome. So you get a special gift bag from the gift shop of the St. John Paul II National Shrine and Retreat House, including a sweatshirt, a hat, as well as some specialty prayer cards that have been touched to a first-class relic, a blood relic of St. John Paul II. I very much want this prize, and I am not allowed to try to get it. So I hope you take advantage of the opportunity you have as not being the host of the show. The question you need to answer today is, which two Catholic churches in India trace their heritage to this ancient Thomas Christian tradition? Submit your answer. It's multiple choice. You can choose from Syro-Malabar and Syro-Malankara, or Maronite and Melkite, or Coptic and Ethiopian, or Armenian and Chaldean. 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Submit your answer now. We're going to be joined by Vanessa Denhagarmo on the other side.
5: Beauty is in the eyes of the beholder. It's an old cliche, I know, but with deep truth. If we look at all of our brothers and sisters like real brothers and sisters, all made in the image and likeness of God, we will see beauty in all people we meet. Beauty comes from the inside out. That's not always easy to see when you're facing someone who attacks you on your beliefs or when discussing critical issues like abortion. But we're all called to communicate with love and charity. Beauty is not what the world tells us is beautiful. It is through love that we see beauty. We're all called to love our enemies. Just read scripture. But to you who are listening, I say, love your enemies. Do good to those who hate you. Bless those who curse you. Pray for those who mistreat you. Reread that in the Gospel of Luke. With that love, we can see the beauty in those we are at odds with on serious issues. This has been an Epiphany Insight. I'm Vanessa Denhagarmo, a communications evangelist.
6: 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They can even encourage saints. Have your mom's prayers changed your life? Did she inspire your family's faith journey? In what little ways did she show you love that you've never forgotten? On our next episode of The Quest, Father Mark Davis from Toledo, Ohio will join me. 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
2: Good morning, my friend. Welcome back to Morning Joy, where truth matters. I'm your host, Nick De La Torre. And I am thrilled every single time I am blessed with the opportunity to bring Vanessa Denhagarmo onto the show. She is indeed a walking blessing, or rather, on radio, it's less of a walking thing and more of a voicing thing. She's a blessing and a voice. Vanessa, great. Welcome back. How are you?
5: Always a pleasure to be on with you, Nick. Thanks for having me. Always love talking, joining you and Tim here.
2: Well, yeah, we feel the same way. The feeling is mutual. And we're coming up to this next semester of GRN Academy, and I'm really excited about a course that you are actually going to be teaching. You're going to be the instructor for in this semester of GRN Academy. The name of the course is On the Job with Jesus, the 7 Christian Habits of Professional Success. You know, face value, like who doesn't want to be successful? We all want to be successful, and we have different interpretations of what that might mean. For me, success means that my family and I are on a homestead in the middle of nowhere with like very little contact with the outside world, and we are just deliciously enjoying nature. But other people, it's like they want the corner office with the windows, and you know. So, sure. Vanessa, I really appreciate though that you're bringing this topic to us because we need to know how to do this as Christians.
5: Yes. Yeah, there's nothing wrong with aspirations in your careers, right? The Lord leads us in all different directions, and there's a reason we're put in certain positions, but the goal is to always be Christ-centered in everything that we do. And so I was really intrigued to figure out how do successful, Christ-centered Christians and Catholics do this every single day? How do they bring Christ to work with them? How are they on the job with Jesus? And so I started to ask that question of different business people and people in the professional world of how they do that. And I put together a book. And so we wanted to turn this into a course. The book is coming out in November by Marian Press. And so, you know, it all starts with making God, Jesus, the CEO of your life. He's got to be calling the shots, you know, and if you look at that from a professional perspective, that's an imagery we can all think about, right? He's the CEO. He's the guy that's deciding how we are going to run this organization. And that should be every aspect of our life. How is Jesus running your life? How are we following him? And so there are so many ways after interviewing dozens of people that I found that I'm sharing in the book of how people could do that. And so I break this down in 7 weeks about how we can bring our faith to work with us every single day. Regardless if you're running the organization, you could be in an entry-level position. You should always be bringing Jesus with you. He's with you no matter what. It's our chance to acknowledge that he's with us, right? So I'll be going through seven different habits of how we can do that every day.
2: That's really exciting, and especially making it so practical by breaking it down into steps. That can be really valuable. So can you give us kind of an example of the types of things that people will really practically gain by attending your course?
5: So the goal is to really change the culture. When we bring Jesus into the workplace, we get to change the culture. We all contribute to the way the culture is created in every aspect, at work, at home, in ministry. And it's all on how we communicate and how we show up. We all have natural talents, and blessed, baptized Christians, we have charisms. So one of the exercises I'm going to go through is, you know, our mission. You know, I help people do what? You know what I mean? How am I helping people every day in the workplace? How am I serving others? You know, we reflect on our natural talents. What are talents God has entrusted us with? Where do we see his fingerprints in our work? What happens when you lead from your strengths versus your fears? So it's a lot of self-reflection so people can understand how they show up to work every day and how people react to them. You know, that's part of bringing Jesus with you, is knowing how you show up every day. That self-awareness is so important.
2: Self-awareness is important and also extraordinarily difficult. We have these blind spots, and sometimes these blind spots can be accessed with some, you know, reflection time. Other times we're so blind to them that we still don't see them. What do you think we should do in those moments?
5: So that's a great question. Blind spots are created in a couple different ways. We all have natural talents, right, Nick, in us. You know, I use various assessments for people to figure out what those are. But when we overuse them, they become blind spots, right? So one of my natural talents is that of communications. But sometimes I have a tendency to overpower a conversation, right? Because I'm so naturally used to communicating that I have to be reflective and say, okay, Vanessa, I have to intentionally listen more and talk less and give people an opportunity to share their insights. And that's something that I had to work on over the years because my communication became so strong because of the work that I do, that I forget that other people have something to say too. And that's why as a talk show host, I really listen. I don't come with prepared questions. You know this, Nick, you have an idea of what you're going to ask, but you really listen to what I'm saying to know what would prompt the next question. That is what a really good leader does. And so our blind spots can be created by that, overusing a strength. And our blind spots are also created by things that sabotage us, meaning this. We all have things that have happened in our childhood, and this is all psychologically researched, scientifically researched too. So we all have things that sabotage us, and we create these protection mechanisms to help us. As children, it's okay, right? But as we get older, they sabotage us from moving forward. They hurt our relationships, meaning like I'm a hyperachiever and a hypervigilant person. These are a couple of my saboteurs. Hypervigilant is my brain automatically goes to the worst case scenario, right? So if you tell me something bad is going to happen, I'm like, oh my gosh, the world is ending. You know, like that's my brain, okay? And I have to be very aware of that. What happens is when I go to the worst case scenario, I create fear all around me. I drive people crazy because I'm thinking, oh my gosh, the worst thing's going to happen. I'm also a hyperachiever, meaning I have in my mind what I should be achieving. And if I don't get there, everything else, it wasn't worth it. Oh, I didn't achieve that. So, you know, nothing I did was worth it. And I lose the value of the journey of getting there and the difference I make. So we have to be aware of these things that are blind spots in our life. And this goes back to self-awareness, knowing who we are and how we show up every day.
2: Wow. Okay, so listening more, but I think, man, what you're describing is so valuable, but I think we can still be so blind that we don't realize what's happening in front of us, and some of these mistakes we might be making exactly the way you just articulated them, like sucking up all the air in a room. You know, even right now, am I asking this question in too prolonged of a way, and I don't even realize it, right, Vanessa? So, like,
5: yeah.
2: You know, I'm wondering, what does it look like for us to maybe talk to people that we trust and ask them to be really painfully honest with us? Like, how do we muster that up, and how do we do that?
5: Yeah, you have to be receptive to criticism, right? Throughout my whole career, I've always surrounded myself with trusted allies in the workplace. And one thing that I work with clients on when I'm coaching them is to find that nucleus, find that those trusted people in the workplace who are going to be honest with you, and you can be honest with them. The two most difficult people, and they may have, their personalities may blend. Now, I'm not a therapist, but I'm going to tell you from my years of working in the communication industry and coaching people, narcissists and bullies are like near impossible to work with. They're very, very difficult. And there's a technique with that. And they are probably the least receptive to find, to be open to criticism. So you have to be aware of those two personalities. Because they do create chaos in the workplace. And that's a whole nother conversation. But you have to find that buddy in the workplace, that friend, that ally that's going to be honest with you. And you're going to be honest with them. And you have to trust and value them. I think that's key in any workplace.
2: Wow. That is key. That's really, if you can find that, what a blessing.
5: Yes.
2: Because that, you know, people you can trust on that level are so rare, because there's almost like this competitive, everyone's kind of out for themselves energy that happens in so many workplaces. So
5: yes.
2: What a blessing that is. You know, Vanessa, this upcoming course, it begins September 24th, and it's a 7-week course. Now, your course is also not the only one, and we have this really thing going on right now, this really cool thing going on right now, this BOGO deal. So, like, if someone wanted to sign up for your course, and they ought to want to, because what a great endeavor this is, what a great offering this is. If someone signs up for it right now while this deal is going on, they also get access to another course. So I'm going to put you on the spot right now, Vanessa, and I want you to encourage, I want you to pick which of these other courses you think someone else should put in to make the tandem course, to be the ride-along course for yours. So we have Raising Upright Kids in an Upside-Down World with Dr. Ray Guarendi. We have Everything St. Thomas Aquinas Teaches About the Virtues with Dave Palmer. We have Hold Firm to the End, a Biblical Study of the Letter to the Hebrews with Monsignor Charles Pope. We have Your Guardian Angel and You with Debbie Giorgiani. We have Seven Holy Habits, Constructing Holiness with the Tools of the Church with Zachary Allen. We have We Share Our Story with Julie Carrick. And we have How to Live as a Catholic in a Confused World with Dr. Ray Lopez. So, of all of those, which one do you think lines up the best as a tandem course with yours?
5: That's a great, great question. And that's going to be a hard one to pick. But I think, what was the one about the holy habits? Holy habits? I think holy habits really align with my course, right? Because we have to bring those holy habits into the workplace. And that's bringing Christ with us everywhere we go. I think all those classes are excellent. I love the angel one because I don't think we tap into our guardian angel enough. I'm, of course, a huge fan of Dr. Ray, and who doesn't, you know, love Monsignor Pope. I mean, there's so many talented, not just courses here that are going to benefit us, but the people teaching them, right?
2: Yes.
5: Just to be in that virtual classroom with them, I think is a huge benefit. But the holy habits, I think, is instrumental because we have to be, habits is part of what I talk about in my book too, in my course. Little things that we do every day make us better tomorrow. And it's not big leaps and bounds. It's 1% better, Nick.
2: Vanessa,
5: today than
2: that's
5: we
2: the
5: were
2: perfect
5: yesterday.
2: Answer. That's the perfect answer. I want to encourage everybody to visit grnonline.com/academy to learn more about Vanessa Denhug-Armo's course and the tandem course that you should select with your free one, Seven Holy Habits with Zachary Allen. You've been listening to Morning Joy this morning, where truth matters. We're not done with Vanessa Denhagarmo or with Alan Smith, both of whom are going to be joining us in the online roundtable. 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Peace.
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0: In the name of the Father, and of the Son, and of the Holy Spirit.
1: Amen. Amen.
0: The grace of our Lord Jesus Christ, and the love of God, and communion of the Holy Spirit be with you all.
1: And with your spirit.
0: Brothers and sisters, let us call to mind our sins, and so prepare ourselves to celebrate the sacred mysteries. I confess
2: to Almighty God, and to you, my brothers and sisters, that I have greatly sinned in my thoughts and in my words, in what I have done and what I have failed to do, through my most grievous fault. Therefore I ask, Blessed Mary, ever Virgin, all the angels and saints, and you, my brothers and sisters, to pray for me to the Lord our God.
0: May Almighty God have mercy on us, forgive us our sins, and bring us to everlasting life.
1: Amen.

0: Let us pray. O God, who console the sorrowful and who mercifully accepted the motherly tears of Saint Monica for the conversion of her son Augustine, grant us, through the intercession of them both, that we may bitterly regret our sins and find the grace of your pardon, through our Lord Jesus Christ, your Son, who lives and reigns with you in the unity of the Holy Spirit, God, forever and ever.
1: Amen. A reading from the beginning of the first letter of St. Paul to the Corinthians. Paul, called to be an apostle of Christ Jesus by the will of God, and Sosthenes, our brother, to the church of God that is in Corinth, to you have been sanctified in Christ Jesus, called to be holy, with all those everywhere who call upon the name of our Lord Jesus Christ, their Lord and ours. Grace to you and peace from God our Father and the Lord Jesus Christ. I give thanks to my God always on your account for the grace of God bestowed on you in Christ Jesus, that in him you were enriched in every way with all discourse and all knowledge, as the testimony to Christ was confirmed among you, so that you are not lacking in any spiritual gift as you wait for the revelation of our Lord Jesus Christ. He will keep you firm to the end, irreproachable on the day of our Lord Jesus Christ. God is faithful, and by him you are called to fellowship with his Son, Jesus Christ, our Lord. The word of the Lord.
2: Thanks be to God.
1: I will praise your name forever, Lord.
3: I will praise your name forever, Lord.
1: Every day I will bless you, and I will praise your name forever and ever. Great is the Lord and highly to be praised. His greatness is unsearchable.
3: I will praise your name forever, Lord.
1: Generation after generation praises your works and proclaims your might. They speak of the splendor of your glorious majesty and tell of your wondrous works.
3: I will praise your name forever, Lord.
1: They discourse of the power of your terrible deeds and declare your greatness. They publish the fame of your abundant goodness and joyfully sing of your justice.
3: I will praise your name forever, Lord.

0: The Lord be with you.
1: And with your spirit.
0: A reading from the Holy Gospel according to Matthew.
1: Glory to you, O Lord.
0: Jesus said to his disciples, "Stay awake, for you do not know on which day your Lord will come. Be sure of this: if the master of the house had known the hour of night when the thief was coming, he would have stayed awake and not let his house be broken into. So too you also must be prepared, for at an hour you do not expect, the Son of Man will come. Who then is the faithful and prudent servant whom the master has put in charge of his household to distribute to them their food at the proper time? Blessed is that servant whom his master on his arrival finds doing so. Amen, amen, I say to you, he will put him in charge of all his property. But if that wicked servant says to himself, 'My master is long delayed,' and begins to beat his fellow servants and eat and drink with drunkards, the servant's master will come on an unexpected day and at an unknown hour and will punish him severely and assign him a place with the hypocrites, where there will be wailing and grinding of teeth." The Gospel of the Lord.
1: Praise to you, Lord Jesus Christ.
0: Sometimes said there are three different perspectives on the kind of people that we are. One is our own self-view of how we see ourselves. Another perspective is how other people see us. And the third perspective, and of course the most important one, is how God sees us. With our own self-view, we know that we human beings can sometimes be easily fooled. It can be easy for us to make excuses for ourselves, to justify things. And so our self-view sometimes can be a little bit off. It's easy to justify the things that we don't like, or to kind of say everybody else does it similarly. With other people, when they're watching, perhaps sometimes it can elevate our behavior to a little bit higher standard. Maybe especially in a religious environment like here when we have our novitiate, when Father Brady, the novice master, is around, the novices are probably on their best behavior, knowing that somebody is watching and ready to evaluate them. And that can be a good thing, which motivates us to behave at a higher standard. But it also can reveal a little bit of an immaturity on our part if we say, well, when people are watching, I'm one way, but when someone isn't watching, I'm a different way. It kind of shows that we're not fully formed and integrated from the inside out, but rather we're kind of needing some exterior motivation to try to get us to act on a higher plane. Of course, the final vision and perspective is the way God sees us, and that's kind of what we hear about in today's gospel. If we really believe we were in God's presence and our Heavenly Father was watching over us at every moment, not as a policeman ready to catch us doing something wrong, but as a loving Father who is in communion with us, who is leading us and guiding us, our perspective of how we live changes to the extent that we're able to remain and maintain God's presence and be conscious of that presence throughout our life. The founder of SALT, Father Flanagan, used to tell us in the evening, when for priests and religious, we do evening prayer or night prayer, which begins with an examination of conscience. And he would say that we should also do an examination of consciousness, and the consciousness really of God's presence in our life throughout the day. Maybe when were the periods when we kind of left the Lord out of the picture or left him behind? Were there moments when we kind of just got about doing our own things and completely forgot about living in God's presence? Now, I know our minds work in a certain way, and when you're focused on a task, you're focused on a task, and it's hard to be also thinking of God's presence. But as we move throughout our hour-to-hour activities in our day-to-day life, it certainly is possible to keep anchoring and rooting our presence in the presence of God. Say, "Lord, I want you to be with me as I embark on this next endeavor, upon this next activity." And so to really strive to remember to live in God's presence. I used to like the Christian Brothers from St. John the Baptist. De La Salle used to have a very brief and succinct opening to prayer. They would simply say, "Let us remember the presence of God." Then they would have silence. But you know, that exercise of, again, calling God's presence to mind, it really is a way to kind of help hold our lives to a higher standard and to remember that our Master will return, that we are laborers in the vineyard, and that we do want that upon his return he finds us active, doing his will and living our life in communion with him. And so today, my brothers and sisters, as we go forward, let us ask God for the grace that we would always strive to live in his presence in our day-to-day life, that we would be conscious of his presence in our life, and that we would always strive to live in that presence, and that our actions would be at the standard that our Heavenly Father desires for us as his beloved children. Amen. Trusting in our Father's love and mercy, let us bring our petitions before him. For our Holy Father, Pope Leo, and for all bishops for their physical and spiritual needs, we pray to the Lord.
2: Lord, hear our prayer.
0: For government and civic leaders, that they would be open to the inspirations of the Holy Spirit to promote and enact just laws that would safeguard the dignity of human life from the first moment of conception to natural death, and laws and policies that would promote peace and harmony among peoples and nations. We pray to the Lord.
2: Lord, hear our prayer.
0: For the sick and the suffering, that they would be given consolation in their faith and the courage and perseverance to unite their sufferings with Christ on the cross. We pray to the Lord.
2: Lord, hear our prayer.
0: For our family, friends, benefactors, for those who have asked for our prayers, for those joining us online and through Guadalupe Radio Network, and for all those enrolled in the Salt Mass Association, we pray to the Lord.
2: Lord, hear our prayer.
0: For an increase in vocations to the sacred priesthood and religious life, we pray to the Lord.
2: Lord, hear our prayer.
0: For those intentions that we hold in our heart. We pray to the Lord.
2: Lord, hear our prayer.
0: Merciful Father, we thank you for hearing our petitions and granting our prayers through Christ our Lord.
3: Amen.

You are indeed holy, O Lord, the fount of all holiness. Make holy, therefore, these gifts, we pray, by sending down your Spirit upon them like the dewfall, so that they may become for us the body and blood of our Lord Jesus Christ. At the time he was betrayed and entered willingly into his passion, he took bread and, giving thanks, broke it and gave it to his disciples, saying, "Take this, all of you, and eat of it, for this is my body, which will be given up for you." In a similar way, when supper was ended, he took the chalice, and once more giving thanks, he gave it to his disciples, saying, "Take this, all of you, and drink from it, for this is the chalice of my blood, the blood of the new and eternal covenant, which will be poured out for you and for many for the forgiveness of sins. Do this in memory of me."

0: Therefore, as we celebrate the memorial of his death and resurrection, we offer you, Lord, the bread of life and the chalice of salvation, giving thanks that you have held us worthy to be in your presence and minister to you. Humbly we pray that, partaking of the body and blood of Christ, we may be gathered into one by the Holy Spirit.
1: Remember, Lord, your church spread throughout the world and bring her to the fullness of charity, together with Leo, our Pope, and Mario, our Bishop, and all the clergy. Remember also our brothers and sisters who have fallen asleep in the hope of the resurrection and all who have died in your mercy. Welcome them into the light of your face. Have mercy on us all, we pray, with the Blessed Virgin Mary, Mother of God, with Blessed Joseph, her spouse, with the blessed apostles and all the saints who have pleased you throughout the ages, we may merit to be co-heirs to eternal life. We praise and glorify you through your Son, Jesus Christ.

0: Deliver us, Lord, we pray, from every evil. Graciously grant peace in our days, that by the help of your mercy, we may be always free from sin and safe from all distress, as we await the blessed hope and the coming of our Savior Jesus Christ.
1: For the kingdom, the power, and the glory are yours, now and forever.
0: Lord Jesus Christ, who said to your apostles, "Peace I leave you, my peace I give you," look not on our sins, but on the faith of your church, and graciously grant her peace and unity in accordance with your will, who live and reign forever and ever.
2: Amen.
0: The peace of the Lord be with you always.
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0: Let us offer each other the sign of peace.

Behold the Lamb of God. Behold him who takes away the sins of the world. Blessed are those called to the supper of the Lamb. Lord, I am not worthy that you should enter under my roof, but only say the word and my soul shall be healed.

For those joining us online and through Guadalupe Radio, let us pray together the act of spiritual communion. My Jesus, I believe that you are present in the most holy sacrament. I love you above all things, and I desire to receive you into my soul. Since I cannot at this moment receive you sacramentally, come at least spiritually into my heart. I embrace you as if you are already there, and unite myself wholly to you. Never permit me to be separated from you. Amen.

0: Let us pray. May the working of this divine sacrament enlighten and inflame us, Almighty God, on the feast day of Blessed Monica, that we may be ever fervent with holy desires and abound in good works, through Christ our Lord.
1: Amen.
0: The Lord be with you.
1: And with your spirit.
0: May Almighty God bless you, the Father, and the Son, and the Holy Spirit.
1: Amen.
0: Go and announce the gospel of the Lord.
1: Thanks be to God.

0: Saint Michael the Archangel, defend us in battle. Be our defense against the wickedness and snares of the devil. May God rebuke him, we humbly pray. And do thou, O Prince of the heavenly host, by the power of God, thrust into hell Satan and all the evil spirits who prowl about the world seeking the ruin of souls. Amen.
1: Prayer of Deliverance. Almighty God and Father, we beg thee, through the intercession and help of the archangels Saint Michael, Raphael, and Gabriel, for the deliverance of our brothers and sisters who are enslaved by the evil one, from anxiety, sadness, and obsessions.
2: We implore thee, deliver us, O Lord.
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2: We implore thee, deliver us, O Lord.
1: From thoughts of jealousy, rage, and death.
2: We implore thee, deliver us, O Lord.
1: From every thought of suicide and abortion.
2: We implore thee, deliver us, O Lord.
1: From every form of sinful sexuality.
2: We implore thee, deliver us, O Lord.
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1: From every sort of spell, malefice, witchcraft, and every form of the occult.
2: We implore thee, deliver us, O Lord.
1: Thou who said, peace I leave with you, my peace I give unto you, grant that through the intercession of the Virgin Mary, we may be liberated from every demonic influence and enjoy thy peace always. In the name of Christ our Lord. Amen.
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1: We may bitterly regret our sins and find the grace of your pardon through Christ, through our Lord Jesus. May the working of this divine sacrament enlighten and inflame us, Almighty God, on this feast day of Blessed Monica, that we may be ever fervent with holy desire and abound in good works, through Christ our Lord.
2: Amen.
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0: We now join our regularly scheduled program already in progress.
1: Williams is a mom, and she's a writer, and she's dealt with these issues herself, and she's very concerned about women and how they are approaching this time in their lives after they have children. So her website is for postpartum, not just for depression or psychosis, but what happens in that period after the beautiful baby is born and comes back home to live, and everything changes, right? So we'll discuss with an eye on this case that's going on in Massachusetts, where this mother is accused of killing her three children and claiming that she had postpartum psychosis. Now, some very crucial testimony was given by medical experts yesterday who said that they believe that she's still criminally responsible. There's some information that came out regarding what looks to be how she was planning this, and this, of course, is going to be up to the jury to decide. But what we're hearing now is that she sent her husband, and there's videos of her husband at this restaurant picking up a carryout at a place they did not frequent, and that was much further away. And the idea behind it is the prosecutors are saying that she planned it to the detail, down to the last detail, in terms of making sure she had enough time. So the jury is looking at all this. It is heartbreaking. And the other situation that I want to discuss, and once the verdict comes down, now they're saying that closing arguments are going to wrap up today, and then the jury could begin deliberations tomorrow, which could be a verdict next week. We don't know how long it's going to take. But who's speaking up for the children? Three children were killed. And there are hundreds of women that have gathered daily outside the courthouse in Plymouth to support Clancy, the defendant, claiming that they understand the problems with postpartum depression and it's very severe. I think that's a valid point. However, who's speaking up for the children? We can't ignore the fact that three children died. They were brutally killed and their lives were ended. So this is a huge case. And there's also a Catholic angle to it. Well, of course, obviously, pro-life, that's a big angle in this whole situation with how do we help women who are in need. But also, the defendant is Catholic. So we'll discuss with Anne Marie Williams. That's coming up right after Father Mitch at 39 minutes past the hour. Hour number two on 2 Cents, I want to share more with you on this huge settlement that was agreed upon by Meta. They are facing massive lawsuits around the country, and this is a huge amount of money. What, when you look at their yearly revenue, it seems like just pocket change. But we'll discuss in terms of some of the changes they're promising and what people think about this in terms of the experts and also parents. There are parents who are saying that they don't think it's enough, and they're very concerned that Meta is not going to really change after this settlement. Because, again, even though $18 billion is a huge amount, when it comes to what they make annually, doesn't amount to much, according to some critics. And then we're going to talk with Dr. Cheryl Hughes. Oh, and in that segment on 2 Cents, I want to give you a great resource, especially if you're a parent, especially if you're a catechist, especially if you are dealing with young people on a regular basis and see this issue of media infiltrating their lives. There's a beautiful document that John Paul II wrote many, many, many years ago called Rapid Development, and it talks about media influence. And there's also another document he wrote. There's actually two very good ones on media. And we'll discuss those, and I'll give you the links to them. You can just look them up on EW10 or the Vatican News site. But this is evergreen, beautiful teaching from the Church on media usage. So we'll share those resources as well. And then Dr. Cheryl Hughes is going to be joining us on a very positive media angle story, the influence of Venerable Archbishop Fulton Sheen. She has a book, Fulton J. Sheen, God's Great Communicator. Of course, his beatification is coming up very soon in September. EW10 is going to be there, of course. But it's going to be very, very exciting and interesting to speak with Dr. Cheryl Hughes all about Fulton Sheen and his influence as a great communicator. Let's take a look at the forecast this morning on a Thursday morning, the Feast of St. Monica. Pray for us. Dangerous heat in the southwest. We have severe thunderstorms and heavy rain in the northeast and mid-Atlantic. Dangerous heat waves persisting across the southwest through Friday with daytime highs, get this, of 110 to 115 degrees. Heat across the southern plains will briefly ease to near normal by the end of the week. Strong to severe thunderstorms may produce damaging winds, hail, and a tornado or two, and then heavy rain and flash flooding across parts of the mid-Atlantic and northeast, and heavy rainfall threats continuing across the Gulf Coast. Wow, it's 6 minutes past the hour right now. We've got a lot of news to get through, so let's get started. Thanks for tuning in to EWTN's Catholic Connection on Thursday, July. Wishful thinking on my part. August 27, 2026. Here we go. Rescuers continue to scramble to find survivors after devastating flash floods hit the Nepal-Tibet border yesterday. Officials say now at least 332 people have died, but that number keeps rising. Around 1,000 at this point are missing, with the majority being foreign citizens, including dozens of Americans. The flood happening when a wall of water exploded through a mountain valley in the border region, ravaging bridges, roads, and buildings. Nepal's disaster officials now believe a glacial collapse and debris flow was the cause rather than an earthquake, and there are concerns about potential second and third waves caused by major debris in rivers. We'll be talking about this later on this hour. Testimony has wrapped up in the Lindsay Clancy murder trial in Massachusetts. Final witness of the prosecution, psychiatrist Dr. Gregory Seethoff, was asked yesterday on the stand if Clancy should be held criminally responsible for the murder of her three children.
2: Doctor, did you form an opinion to a reasonable degree of medical certainty as to whether Lindsay Clancy on January 24th, 2023, when she strangled her children, was criminally responsible?
3: Yes.
2: And what is that opinion?
3: Yes.
1: Clancy has admitted to strangling her three young children back in 2023, but has pleaded not guilty while claiming she had postpartum psychosis. Again, as we mentioned earlier, closing arguments beginning today. Jury deliberations could begin either later today or possibly sometime tomorrow. Devin Watkins tells us, meeting with the Pontifical Commission for Latin America, the Holy Father, Pope Leo XIV, is encouraging the church there to accompany families that undergo the pain of substance abuse, violence, or poverty.
4: Meeting with members of the Pontifical Commission for Latin America, Pope Leo XIV upheld the church's efforts to help families heal from addiction. He thanked the many people from faith-based centers who work for the accompaniment, prevention, recovery, and integration of young people affected by drugs. Pope Leo pointed to four bridges that converged at the meeting, representing four paths of cooperation. First, he said, the church works closely with international organizations in order to combat the abuse of drugs. Second, the Pope said, science and faith form another bridge, since the church does not want to compete with neuroscience, psychiatry, or public health.
5: Sino que procura iluminarla desde el Evangelio.
4: Rather, he said, she seeks to shed the light of the gospel upon it through an integral understanding of the human person. Third, the church serves as a bridge between all continents as people with common goals come together to share their suffering, hopes, and pastoral enthusiasm. Fourth, the church and other ecclesial communities employ faith as a common language with which to practice concrete love for those who suffer from addiction. Pope Leo went on to highlight the centrality of the family, calling it the domestic church, which runs through every aspect of efforts to combat substance abuse. The family, he said, is the place where life is nurtured, cared for, and given direction. There is no better protection against drugs than a good family.
5: Actualmente somos testigos del dolor de muchas familias rotas.
4: Today, lamented Pope Leo, we witness the suffering of many broken families, whether because of drug use, violence, the criminal recruitment of a child, poverty, or the lack of opportunities that push people to the margins. In conclusion, Pope Leo XIV encouraged the work of all those working in the area of addiction. May the church be the family of all those left by the roadside.
1: Secretary of War Pete Hegseth has upgraded the Valor Awards given to the Marines who guarded the entrance to the airport in Kabul, Afghanistan in 2021. He spoke at a ceremony on Wednesday honoring the Marines.
6: Today we're here to look you in the eye and to deliver the recognition you earned 5 years ago.
1: A suicide bomber attacking the Abbey Gate entrance and killing 13 U.S. service members and 170 local residents. It's happened during the U.S. pullout of Afghanistan under then-President Biden. Earlier this year, the Pentagon determining several awards had been inappropriately downgraded and now accurately reflect the extreme risk the Marines knowingly accepted. The head of Russian foreign intelligence has confirmed he met in Moscow this week with CIA Director John Ratcliffe. Sergei Naryshkin says they discussed sensitive matters falling within the authority of their respective intelligence services, and that it was nothing unusual. Some media outlets in the U.S. are reporting that Ratcliffe was warning Russia not to attack any NATO member states. Neither the Kremlin nor the White House has confirmed those reports. And President Trump's order limiting mail-in voting facing a lawsuit by a coalition of Democratic-led states looking to block it. The order directing agencies to compile a list of confirmed U.S. citizens eligible to vote in each state. The Postal Service would then oversee mail-in voting by establishing uniform standards. The lawsuit calls the order unconstitutional. Some U.S. ranchers are opposed to a new proclamation signed by President Trump. The proclamation signed this week, removing tariffs from 300,000 tons of imported beef over the next 90 days with the goal of lowering ground beef prices. And Mark Mayfield tells us President Trump is headlining a fundraiser in Houston today for Texas State Attorney General Ken Paxton.
7: The Republican is locked in a tight race with Democratic State Representative James Tallarico. Both parties see the race as being key to deciding who controls the Senate. Trump will stay in Houston tonight for an event honoring the NASA Artemis II crew members on Friday. He'll be at NASA's Johnson Space Center to award the crew the Congressional Space Medal of Honor. I'm Mark Mayfield.
1: And we'll be talking more about this in the 2 cents segment. Meta is settling in its federal trial over social media addiction. California Attorney General Rob Bonta speaking after the settlement was announced.
8: We believe the proposed settlement filed today addresses some of the concerns at the core of our lawsuit and that it will force transformative changes necessary to protect our children.
1: Several states suing the tech giant, alleging it designed its social media platforms, also including Facebook and WhatsApp, to engage children and get them addicted. They also claim Meta misled users about the safety of those apps. As part of that settlement, Meta denied the allegations, but they say they're committed to establishing daily limits and blocks on nighttime use for teenage users, along with enhanced age assurance measures. Meta will also pay over $17 billion, close to $18 billion in that settlement. And with students heading back to school around the nation, a dietitian is offering some tips on packing lunches and trying to keep them healthy. Here's Dr. Margarita Shook with the Cleveland Clinic, who says kids don't have a lot of time to eat, so keep those lunches simple.
9: Talk through different options. Maybe we try a different vegetable. Maybe we try a different fruit. It's important to have those conversations with your kids because we never want to assume that they're eating all of it. You want to make sure that they're enjoying it.
1: And she recommends including fiber and protein, which will keep the children fuller for longer. Crackers, cheese, yogurt, sliced fruits and veggies, always good ideas. And it's always a good idea to have Father Mitch Bakwa on every week, and he's up next. Stay tuned.

0: The Immaculate Heart of Mary signifies the great purity and love of the heart of the Blessed Virgin Mary for God. 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
2: Hi, I'm Doug Keck. This is an EWTN Bookmark Brief, speaking with author Robert McNamara about his book, The Personalism of Edith Stein, a synthesis of Thomism and Phenomenology, published by Catholic University of America Press and naturally available through our EWTN religious catalog. Okay, Robert, tell me, what is important about the personalism of Edith Stein for the average Catholic to understand?
3: Well, isn't it most interesting to explore what it is to be a human person made to the image of God? And how better to do it than through the eyes of St. Edith Stein and St. Thomas Aquinas, two stalwarts of the Catholic Christian philosophical tradition. They give us a wonderful perspective on what it means to be human, what it means to be a person, and how to live that out with integrity.
2: Okay. Well, thank you very much, Robert McNamara, the book, The Personalism of Edith Stein, a synthesis of Thomism and Phenomenology, again, available through our catalog. I'm Doug Keck. This has been a Bookmark Brief. Thanks for stopping by. We hope to see you next time.
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6: Welcome back, Catholic Connection. It's a Thursday, 16 minutes past the hour. And you know what that means? The one, the only Father Mitch Pacwa joins us to take a look at news stories through the eyes of the One Holy Catholic and Apostolic Church. Father, good morning. You know, this trial in Massachusetts has just really caught the attention of the nation and the world. And I was thinking about this from a pro-life perspective, because obviously we want to, and we're going to actually have a young woman now who has a ministry dedicated to postpartum, not just postpartum depression, but dealing with postpartum issues. What's it like after you bring the baby home? She's written on this extensively. She's a wonderful Catholic sister in the Lord. But certainly we want to be concerned about this. This is a real problem for many women, and it's not just some mood or feeling that they're going through. But what I find disturbing is that there's no one out there speaking up for the children who were killed. There's plenty of people out there supporting Lindsay Clancy, but the babies are not getting the attention they deserve. What are your thoughts? Good morning. Thanks for joining us.
7: A couple things. This fits part of the trend that we have in our country, where taking, you know, focusing on the life and the right to life of babies is put in the back burner of concern for the living adults. This is a cultural trend. It shows up in a number of ways. In the perhaps least harmful is the way some people will say, look, I'm miserable in my marriage, and if I can, you know, once I get a divorce, I'll be happy, and then my kids will be happy. No, that's not the way that works. You're focused on yourself, and your kids are a secondary concern.
6: Mm-hmm.
7: That's part of the story of the Alexanders. I've had them on my show, and they talked about that. They believed that until they saw how miserable they were making their kids, and then they worked themselves through. But mm-hmm. the needs for the kids are put back there for the needs of the adult. We see the same thing on a more profound level when people, you know, say, I can't handle another child or to have a child now. this will get in the way of my education, my career, my reputation, a variety of things. And and even to the point that I don't want a boy child or a girl child, so I'll abort this one that I don't want. It's the dignity of the child and the inherent push toward life of a child in the womb is neglected. Now it's gone to another level. And on one hand, this is something that the various people in the legal system are trying to figure out. There's serious psychologists who are involved in this present trial, and they want to see if there was a psychotic break that would mitigate the responsibility. And this is a very important principle that comes from Christianity and is institutionalized in our law, that certain mental states make personal responsibility impossible. When somebody is drunk and they drive off the road, they're not trying to kill anybody. They're not really fully responsible for murder, which is, intentional, but they were responsible for getting drunk and driving. And so they get accused of manslaughter, vehicular manslaughter, mm-hmm. Because they were responsible for getting drunk, but not for the actual killing of somebody intentionally. So it's a different charge than, say, first-degree murder when you kill somebody. And that also applies in this legal case. Was she in a mental state that by which she would not be held responsible? And the complication here is that she induced her husband to leave the house.
8: Right.
7: And then you see, then she killed each child, taking them, each one down to a basement to strangle them. That sounded premeditated. And so that's the tension in this case. And what we have going on culturally is that people are saying the premeditation doesn't count because you don't understand what it's like to go postpartum.
8: Right. Mm-hmm.
7: And
8: mm-hmm.
7: if you haven't been through postpartum depression, you don't understand. I would agree with that. I can't understand it. That's part of why I do believe men and women are very different, mm-hmm. and they and by their physical structure, women have experiences men cannot enter. There's another kind of dynamic in a woman's body and how hormonal changes affect mood that I cannot understand. I agree with that. But in this, as you said at the beginning, the children are lost.
8: Mm-hmm.
7: And, we don't want to be unsympathetic to her mental state. But at the same time, we don't want to justify killing these innocent children.
8: Yeah.
7: They were just little kids.
8: Mm-hmm. The evidence that came out, as you mentioned, is I think very compelling. There was a video of the husband at this restaurant, and the restaurant is a restaurant that they did not frequent, and it was a new restaurant. He went to get a carryout, apparently, to pick up food, and it was further away, and so it gave, this is what the prosecution
7: right.
8: is saying. They claim that she chose this because it would give her more time to do what she wanted to do. And then she also said, according to one of the psychiatrists, she was asked, well, were you hearing this so-called male voice when you were committing the murders? And she said, no, it was my voice. So it's something she said prior to, and then when it came up in trial, it was two different things.
7: Right.
8: But I'm wondering, Father, how much... Go ahead.
7: I was just going to say, here's the issue. Under the law, we hold a drunk who is at a bar and can go home, wants to go home. We hold them responsible for taking a step such as calling for a cab or something, or getting somebody at the bar who's sober to drive them home, having a designated driver, etc. We hold them morally and legally responsible, even in their drunken state, to get help to get home, rather than drive under the influence and make yourself possibly able to kill somebody else.
8: Mm-hmm.
7: That's under law. And if somebody has postpartum depression and recognizes that I want to kill my children, I am in a dangerous state, I need to tell my husband, I need to tell a friend, my mother, whoever, but I have to tell somebody responsible to get me to help and to keep my children safe from me.
8: Yeah, she says she had different diagnoses and all kinds of meds that just didn't work. We'll talk more about this with Father Mitch, and also a very, challenging situation down in Peru and the Pachamama resurfacing again. Father Mitch has some comments on that as well. We'll be right back.
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8: Joining us every Thursday for our cultural connections, and we're talking about a story that is really capturing the attention of the culture, not only in the United States, but around the world, the story of Lindsay Clancy, claiming postpartum psychosis was responsible for what caused her to murder her three children. So, Father, this is going to begin, well, the final arguments begin today, could go to deliberations as early as this afternoon, and then could wrap up by tomorrow, so we could see a verdict fairly quickly. I'm thinking we may have a verdict by next week. Final thoughts on this, and as Catholics, how do we view this, and how can we pray in this particular situation, in addition to, obviously, and we'll be discussing this further in our next segment, helping women and families who are seriously dealing with this problem of postpartum depression.
7: I think a couple things are going on here. One is that we also have to pay close attention to the fact that we are, very much involved in dealing with such a situation that we have to help people work through this mess. That, you know, this is something that they are trying to work through. People who are going through postpartum, I think that's the point of your guest today, mm-hmm. is that we have to have a strong, clear sense of trying to help people survive that situation. This is not easy, and we want folks who are, involved in, such difficulties to get better. We want them not to be harmed, or we want them to be able to work through the difficulty they have and truly have a sense we are there for you if you have these ideations of being afraid of your children, angry at your children, or you're just going in a state that we will be there. We will help you to develop some of these concerns, to develop a way to cope with these problems. That is our message to you. So that would be very, very important. Mm-hmm. Secondly, I think to have a sense that, we have to also let people know your solution to your problems is not killing people. Life is very precious. You may not just go and kill anybody, not your children, your spouse, not strangers. You can't go up to a man and, you disagree with him, you think he's doing something wrong, and then shoot him in the back of the head.
8: Right.
7: This is where people in our culture are justifying killing in very different ways.
8: Well, Luigi Mangione has a huge legal fund, people that are still donating to him because they think he's a hero.
7: See, this is where the culture is saying, killing is acceptable if we think the reason is worthwhile.
8: Mm-hmm.
7: That has to stop. This is no small issue. And this is where, in part, we have to make a cultural decision to go ahead and do something about this.
8: Right, which is why we're having Anne-Marie Williams on next, because she's got some ideas.
7: Defending mm-hmm. killing is not the way to do it. And that's a cultural decision. We have to accept. So this is a very, very important issue. And that's why I think the news of all this is so problematic. We do have too many people willing to justify the death because they don't see another way out.
8: Yeah. Father, we only have about 3 minutes left, and I want you to address the story that is circulating now. Vatican official and Catholic bishops take part in Pachamama ritual in Peru. This was ahead of Pope Leo's, of course, planned visit coming up to Peru.
7: Yeah.
8: A senior Vatican official and two Catholic bishops taking part. What do we know about this right now?
7: The thing that I've seen so far is that these the supporters for Pachamama did a little service, an offering of a sacrifice to Pachamama. That's wrong. There's only one sacrifice we can legitimately offer. Well, two. One is the holy sacrifice of the Mass. That's the sacrifice we can legitimately offer. And secondly, we can offer ourselves as a gift to Christ and ask our Lord to accept us as a pleasing sacrifice. We don't offer coca leaves to anybody. And this idea of doing that so that Pachamama can do her thing to pray for a healing or whatever the heck it is Pachamama was trying to do. I mean, this is absurd. I believe that we should take care of the environment. I have no doubt of that. We have a responsibility to the environment. But environmental concern is something that takes place because we are using good science to go after the environment and try to figure out what is the best way to deal with environmental concerns.
8: And Father, this seems to be just the opposite of what the Holy Father has been doing so beautiful at the audience messages, talking about the importance of getting back to the basics of the Mass. Even his audience message yesterday, talking about the importance of liturgy.
7: Yes.
8: And sticking to the program. Yeah. And how important it is.
7: And I tell you, there are, I just was in Cusco a few weeks ago.
8: Right.
7: And there's a fantastic cathedral and a beautiful Jesuit church right on the main square. People were coming and they were wearing, you know, for instance, there was a special mass for the Baker's Guild, and people were celebrating the gift of being good bakers by going to Holy Mass. And these were mostly, you know, mountain people of Peru, Quechua people who are descendants of the Incas were actually the rulers and the people of the Quechua, but they were there worshiping. Why are you trying to reintroduce? And I tell you, this is something that comes from well-educated middle-class people who are pushing it because they have been educated beyond their intelligence, and they're making themselves stupid in the name of trying to promote care for the earth. No.
8: Father, we're out of time. Unfortunately, we have to go, but we need to bring this up again and kind of flush this out. And also, we'll get your reaction if that verdict comes in next week in the Clancy trial. We'll be right back.

0: Hey, you guys, Riley Gaines here. When I was forced to compete and share a locker room with a male swimmer at the 2022 NCAA Championships, I realized...
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3: With people who are supportive of them, who love them, and who encourage them to bring life into the world. Lord, we ask that you would be with us, bless our country, bless our decisions, that all we do might be for your glory. We ask this in Jesus' holy name. Amen. In the name of the Father, the Son, and the Holy Spirit. Amen.
4: Hope you're having a wonderful Thursday, and we continue on conversation on this trial that's taking place and wrapping up, actually, in the state of Massachusetts. Testimony wrapping up in the Lindsay Clancy murder trial in Massachusetts. Final witness for the prosecution when the psychiatrist testified yesterday, saying he does believe that she is guilty, even though she was struggling with various mental health issues. She did admit to strangling her three children back in 2023, but has pleaded not guilty, claiming she had postpartum psychosis. So let's talk about this, and what we can do as Catholics, continuing our conversation that we have with Father Mitch Paco with Anne Marie Williams. She is a mom, she's a writer, she's a devout Catholic sister in the Lord. Anne Marie, tell us first of all about your beautiful website, because you deal with postpartum in general. You do address the issue of postpartum depression, but you're looking at life after you bring the baby home, right?
5: Yes, absolutely. And the main focus, right, that we hear about, almost a million people are Googling it a month, is postpartum depression. But I believe that we lack a vision for what postpartum could be. I believe that we lack a vision to understand how this could be a transformative time for women and a beautiful time where, yes, there are challenges. Absolutely, we have to show grit. But then also it's a time for growth, like tremendous personal growth as women, as mothers, as individuals. And then a time to lean into more grace than we are probably comfortable and used to leaning into.
4: What is your take on this? Why do so many mothers seem to be resonating with, or at least reacting to, Lindsay Clancy's story so strongly, with hundreds gathering outside the courthouse in Massachusetts day after day wearing the pink T-shirts, carrying signs? And you and I were talking during the break, and I also discussed this previously with Father Mitch Paco, that what really is heartbreaking to me, in addition, obviously, to the problem of postpartum depression, because it's real, as you mentioned, but the children seem to be forgotten in this. But why is this touching such a nerve, do you think?
5: This is a zoom in and a zoom out look at this, and a zoom in looks like this. Many, many women, far more than we would like to acknowledge or openly admit or think about, have asked themselves the question when they are familiar with this case or even aware of it tangentially. Could this be me? Could that have been me? And the reason they're wondering that question is because they have experienced thoughts that frighten them in new motherhood, thoughts that are seemingly out of nowhere and that make no sense to them, that are completely inconsistent with who they are as a person, and they haven't known what to do with those thoughts. Those are called intrusive thoughts, and what most women don't know, what the public generally doesn't know, is that they are very, very common for new mothers, and that on their own, they are not a problem. They are not a sign of pathology. But the second that a woman has a thought that comes into her mind of something terrible that could happen to her baby, and maybe in her imagination it's something that happens as an accident, maybe it's something that happens and it's her fault, either purposeful or neglectful, the second that happens, her very next thought is, what does this mean about me? What does this mean about me as a person? How seriously do I need to take this? And then the worst thought that she goes to next is, am I unsafe to be around my baby? Because here's the deal. In pregnancy, you are already aware of this. In pregnancy, you have a heightened sense of smell. But in pregnancy and postpartum, that's not the only heightened sense you have. Our brains are idea machines. They're always spitting out ideas, possibilities. No matter how remote or random those possibilities may be, our brains are always presenting ideas. But you and I have a filter, and so we filter all kinds of thoughts out as ridiculous and ludicrous all the time. But for a new mom, and it can be a first-time mom, a second-time mom, a fifth-time mom, a tenth-time mom, for a new mom, she is having this heightened sense of awareness and a heightened sense of threat perception, and her brain is always scanning for potential threats to her child. But we don't know that our brains are operating like a kind of like an oversensitive fire alarm, right? If you're baking, your fire alarm goes off, there's no threat, but your brain doesn't know the difference. And so we don't know that it's okay to not pay attention to those thoughts when they arise. We don't know that they don't have to mean anything about that, about us as people. And then we hear a horror story like this one, and we think, oh my goodness, is that me? Could that be me? Or could that have been me? That's the zoom in. Right? That's the zoom in. And I want to be very clear before I do the zoom out. But the zoom in is that intrusive thoughts are not just common, but like I said, they're not necessarily pathological or problematic because they're coming from this place of trying to protect our babies. What we have to learn is that we treat them like a crazy person in a park with a bullhorn shouting about the end of the world, right? When we engage with our intrusive thoughts, when we try to argue ourselves through them or about them, it's like we're walking up to the crazy person. We're taking the pamphlet. We're maybe even shouting at them, you're wrong, you're wrong. But it's worthless. It's worthless to shout at somebody like that or to argue with it. We can learn not to break our stride. We can learn we don't have to prevent those thoughts from coming, because that's another thing, too, that we worry about as new moms. I need to stop this kind of thinking. And the more that it comes to me, the more worried I become about it. But we can learn, and it takes a great deal of personal and professional support. I want to be clear with that. The longer that this goes on, and the more that it occurs, right? So without placing blame on anybody, I want to be clear about two things. One, it's not your fault that you're experiencing intrusive thoughts. And two, that it is possible to learn to deal with them and to not respond to them. So that's the zoom in, right? But the zoom out is the cultural context in which we're living right now. PMADS, perinatal mood and anxiety disorders. And it's not postpartum mood and anxiety disorders. It's perinatal, because they can occur in pregnancy. They can occur in postpartum. But PMADS, in general, are on the rise, and they are at very high levels. If you look around you in church, and you are fortunate enough to be in a church with young families and young people and babies, every 5 or 7 moms, count off in your head because estimates vary, but every 5 to 7 moms is experiencing distress significant enough to be diagnosable.

0: thing. So you're filling out the numbers, right? How often is this type of thought or anxious symptom occurring to you?
1: Mm-hmm.
0: But her fear is, what if I respond and nobody does anything?
1: Hmm.
0: What if I respond and nobody helps me at all? And we know that there are women, too, who are very afraid of being put on a psychiatric medication as the only response to the distress they are worried about. And they are terrified of a situation like happened with Lindsay Clancy, where she's been through a dozen or more psychiatric medications. They are worried about that as well. And then the last part I would say is that even in women who perceive that there's a problem, who know that they need help, they may not trust not just the psychiatric medication, they may not trust people are able to help them. But then we have the biggest postpartum support organization in the country with international reach who use terms like birthing parent instead of acknowledging
1: right.
0: that only women can have babies.
1: Right.
0: And mm-hmm. women, especially within the church, that makes them very uneasy, and it makes it hard for them to trust that this is somebody who's going to be able to help them, and particularly in a way that respects their religion.
1: Wow. Anne-Marie Williams is our guest. She's a wife and mom of six. She has 10 years of nursing experience, by the way, mostly in an adult ICU setting, and previously served as the Natural Womanhood Managing Editor, which is a wonderful publication, and we've had them on many times. She founded the Postpartum on Purpose podcast, and we'll give you the links to that before we wrap up, to help moms love who they become during postpartum. And Anne-Marie, a great point that you're making. So the question is, what do we do? What does the church teach? And what do we do about this? And to me, it's a shame that it took such a horrific case to put such a spotlight on the issues that women deal with after they give birth.
0: Yes, absolutely. So there are multiple things we can do, but the four that I want to present to women right now and to present to their mothers and their grandmothers and their sisters and anybody who's paying attention and loves them are actually very basic. And three of them form the core, the first part of every single podcast episode. And they can all start to take place during pregnancy. They can start at any time during postpartum. The single most important one, I believe, is to find and form a grandma tribe. That's what I call it. But a grandma tribe is often grandma-aged women, and they may have grandchildren of their own. They may not, but they have a heart to offer, and they have some time to spare. Your grandma tribe are women who will come alongside you, especially the more children you have, if you've got an older child or an older children, and they will help love on you. So when you are pregnant or you are early postpartum, I want women to be asking this question, who can help me and what can they help me with? Because we think most often in the context of, I need somebody to make meals for me, and don't get me wrong, that's important. But even more important is the experience of older women who we can rely on. It's not enough to have our mom squad of moms who are in the trenches in the same way that we are. We also need the experience and love of older women in whatever ways and capacity they have that to give. So mm-hmm. forming a grandma tribe, I believe, is absolutely crucial, particularly if you don't, for any number of reasons, have family support. So forming a grandma tribe is the first thing. Second thing, this occurs in every single podcast episode, and it's called Free Things. And the idea is simply to practice an attitude of gratitude. And by that, I mean, and I know this can sound simplistic, it is not, because what we focus on expands within our field of awareness. Free things is just thinking about the things that have been made available to us in any part of our life that were offered to us completely free as a gratuitous gift. And it can be noticing very small things. Somebody gave us cookies after mass the other night, which is very kind and unexpected. It can be big things. My kids played outside with neighborhood kids and had the best time on Saturday night, right? So free things, paying attention to what we have to be grateful for. Next, one small change. Because no matter how in the thick of it we are, we can pay attention to what's shifting. Something is always shifting during postpartum. Something that was hard is not as hard. Something that was difficult went away altogether. It's no longer an issue. We grew in some way. There is some form of change. And what can be hard when you're early on is to think, I can't be sleep deprived for the next 18 years. But mm-hmm. you're not. You're not going to be sleep deprived for 18 years. So one small change is simply a way to track, just gently, hey, what's shifting? What's changing? Mm-hmm. And then Hence, not pain.
1: 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And so

0: Here's what we're going to do. We're going to have you on again next week, especially as the trial is wrapping up, and it's going to possibly to the jury today or tomorrow. So I think it's going to be a quick verdict. That's just, I've covered a lot of trials in my time, and I just get the sense that this might be a quick one. Maybe not. It depends. But we'll have you available. Where can we find you? Because your advice is excellent, and you're someone who knows about what she is speaking, especially you have, in addition, a medical background, which is very, very helpful, I'm sure, to moms.
1: Yes, so
0: where can we find you?
1: Postpartumonpurpose.com. You can find Postpartum on any of the podcast players. And on Instagram, I also have an account, and it's Postpartum on Purpose as well.
0: Yeah. I would like to continue the conversation, though, with you, Anne-Marie, beyond the trial, because oftentimes, and I know this from my history as a news reporter, big flash, breaking news, story, story, story. Then there's a verdict, and then it goes away, and the problem still exists. So I think it's important to keep at this. So thank you. God bless you for your work. So important. Anne-Marie Williams joining us. Postpartum on Purpose is her website and her podcast. Great information for all of us. We'll be right back.

He begins to knit in this womb a child. Once God has decided, you shall be. You are children of God. Now the pill. Oh, wow, aren't we smart, huh? Now we not only kill the baby, we run the risk of killing the mother. But does anyone care? Well, I heard the other day we have too much population. You've already killed millions and millions and millions and millions of children. You got too much population, you're kidding yourself. Another 10 years would just be a lot of old people looking at each other. And you're too old to reproduce. What are you going to do?

0: Welcome to Catholic Blitz. Father Trujillo, you're in the hot seat.
1: Bring it on.
0: Okay, here's your question. Why was Mary assumed into heaven? You got 1 minute. Go.
1: Jesus missed her.
0: There you go. That's a good one. I like that.
1: We believe that at the end of her time here on earth, that Mary was assumed body and soul to heaven, first and foremost, because that was a prefigurement of what would happen to us, God willing, that after our time here on earth ends, we believe in the resurrection of the dead, and the just will have their bodies and souls reunited, taken up to heaven. Now, Mary goes first as a prefigurement, but also because Jesus, not only being God, is also man. And what son would want to leave his mother behind if he could take her home with him? So our Lord basically is doing that as both God and man. As God, he's the one who assumes her. She did not ascend. She did not have divine power. Jesus ascended into heaven, body and soul. Mary was assumed. So Jesus is the one who took her up into heaven, body and soul.
0: Great job.
1: And come back again for more Catholic Blitz.
2: Thanks so much for tuning into our number one on a Thursday. This is the Feast of St. Monica. Pray for us. Pray for all moms. Pray for all moms who are praying for their children who may have left the faith. That's what St. Monica did consistently for years and years. And her son, St. Augustine, is one of our greatest teachers of the faith. Coming up in hour number two, in 2 cents, we're going to take a look at that big story that came out of California yesterday in the Meta trial. They came up with a settlement, and they agreed, both sides did, they agreed to a settlement, Meta, and 17 to 18 billion. Some are saying it's not enough and that it's not the money that's the issue. It is, are they going to really take these issues seriously? So we'll discuss in 2 cents. And then we're working on getting an expert with us coming up, I believe, in 2 cents tomorrow to discuss this further. We'll take that time at the 15 minutes past the second hour at EW10 Radio Extra to dive into it more deeply. But we're also going to be talking to today, back to a Thursday morning edition on hour number two, Dr. Cheryl Hughes. She's a Catholic author, speaker, and educator whose latest book is Fulton J. Sheen, God's Great Communicator. So we are looking forward to that discussion. She has authored another book on Fulton Sheen, Convert Maker, in which she explores the remarkable role Sheen played in leading countless souls to the Catholic faith. She's also written books on Catherine Drexel and other saints. Should be a great discussion. Hope you can join us on EWTN's Radio Extra on this Thursday, August 27th. We'll be right back.

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1: This is an EWTN News Link. I'm Anna Mitchell from the Sunrise Morning Show. Catholic Relief Services is among the humanitarian agencies responding to catastrophic flooding at the Nepal and Tibet border, which has left at least 330 people dead, more than 1,000 missing, and several villages obliterated. CRS reports families affected by the disaster urgently need safe shelter, food, clean water, hygiene supplies, and other essential household items as search, rescue, and emergency relief efforts continue. And the triple murder trial of Lindsey Clancy is entering its final phase in Massachusetts. Jurors will hear closing arguments and instructions before beginning deliberations. Clancy admits to killing her three young children, but pleaded not guilty, claiming she suffered from postpartum psychosis. For more news with a Catholic perspective, visit EWTNnews.com. More to Life with Dr. Greg and Lisa Popchak starts now.
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4: And I'm Lisa Popchak.
3: And today on More to Life, when your child leaves the faith. We're talking about whether your teenager, your college-age kid, your adult child is pushing back against your values, your beliefs, has rejected the faith. It's a sensitive topic, but it's extraordinarily common. 90% of children who are raised in Catholic households will leave the faith by adulthood, according to recent studies. So if you have at least one adult child who has left the church, then you're in good company. But it's heartbreaking, and we want to talk about proven strategies for bringing your kids back into not just the faith, but to closer relationship with you. 877-573-7825.
4: Well, I think you hit on a very important point, because sometimes it's so mixed up with there's this struggle about them leaving the faith or pushing back, but they don't often do it respectfully. They don't often come to you and say, I'm having an existential crisis, Mom and Dad, and I just need some time to work my way back into my own faith. No. They get nasty with us, they push back, they distance the relationship, they'll pick any argument they can find about, usually politics, mm-hmm. to also push back about our faith and our religion. They'll do a myriad of things that takes the brokenheartedness we have of them not going to the sacraments, not being in the faith, and just seems to like mix it in a cement mixer with glass and nails and everything they can to break our hearts and really hurt our minds about the whole thing. And we don't often know, what in the world do we do? How do we keep the relationship? Do we press harder? Do we back off and just, you know, give them to God and let go? What seems to work with one of my children doesn't work with the other. It can get very confusing, exhausting, and heartbreaking.
3: Yeah. 877-573-7825. Do you have at least one adult child who has stopped going to Mass or is pushing back against your faith or values or just told you they don't believe anymore and you're not sure what to say to them? You know, maybe every time you bring up the faith, it turns into an argument. or they just shut down. And you're afraid to say anything for fear of pushing them even further away. Maybe it's watching your grandkids grow up without having been baptized. Or maybe it's not just the faith. Maybe your grown child has pulled back from you, and you can't figure out what happened or how to reach them. Whatever the situation is, we want to help you find those next steps forward. Give us a call at 877-573-7825. And if you're looking for more information on this topic, you can certainly call in, first of all. But we also discuss this at length in our book, Having Meaningful, Sometimes Difficult Conversations with Our Adult Sons and Daughters. It's a book that really talks about how can we cultivate the kind of relationship with our adult kids that makes these kinds of conversations feel more natural, have what we say be better received, and how to work through the obstacles that we often encounter in our relationship with our adult kids. So check it out. Having Meaningful, Sometimes Difficult Conversations with Our Adult Sons and Daughters. It's available at CatholicCounselors.com or wherever you get your books. But we are taking your calls right now at 877-573-7825. We're talking about those times when our relationship with our adult child is strained, and more particularly when they've left the faith. How can we manage that gracefully? I'm grateful to be able to say that we do have three adult children who are all passionately Catholic. But
4: thanks be to God, and I pray for them every day that it always stays that way.
3: But it wasn't always easy to get them to that point. And even now, as they struggle in their adult faith, how to mentor them, how to walk them through those kinds of challenges. The kinds of things that we're going to be presenting to you today are the things that we use in our own relationship with our adult kids, and what we've used as they were coming up and wrestling with their faith and expressing doubts and expressing struggles, and the strategies that we've been able to use, again, thanks be to God, successfully, I know will work for you as well, because we work with clients all the time through CatholicCounselors.com who are dealing with this exact issue.
4: Well, again, 90% of children raised in Catholic homes, according to the most recent studies, and that climbed very quickly, will not remain Catholic in adulthood. So at least somebody you know is probably going through this, if not you yourselves. We haven't really been taught how to keep our kids Catholic. And I remember Cardinal Dolan saying to us one time in a conversation, he said, Greg and Lisa, it was so different. It was so much easier when I was a kid, because where I grew up, the whole town did the same thing. When the Angelus bells rang, we knew it was time for lunch. Everybody celebrated the same feast days. Everybody went to church. It became just a part and parcel of who we were. And with everybody spread all over the place now, it's not as easy. And I think we're seeing the ramifications of that in these studies.
3: That's right. Well, every day on More to Life, we take a look at the topic of the day through the lens of St. John Paul's theology of the body. And, it's perfectly reasonable to ask, how could some theology possibly help me have a better relationship with my adult kids, or even give me practical guidance on bringing them back to the church? The thing is, St. John Paul, when he was Pope, he asked some really huge questions, namely, what is the Catholic vision of human thriving? What does it look for? What does it look like for the human person to really flourish? And how can we as Catholics share what God has taught us about having truly fulfilling relationships? And that's relationships with a spouse, with our adult kids, with anybody.
4: With each other.
3: What does a Christian relationship look like? And his answer to those questions became what people now refer to as the theology of the body.
4: And it reminds us that families are meant to be schools of faith and virtue, where our kids learn how to know, love, and serve God with all their hearts, minds, and strength. But often, despite our best efforts, adult kids often leave the faith. As we've been saying, these studies are finding that 90% of kids raised in Catholic homes will leave the faith in adulthood.
3: Yeah, and of course it's tremendously painful when our adult kids reject the things we've worked hard to give them. But the way back to win our kids' hearts isn't by lecturing or scolding or punishing. It's by building as strong a relationship as we possibly can with our adult kids, not being afraid to ask thoughtful questions about their spiritual journey, and then listening with an open heart so that we can understand where they are and, well, more importantly, how they got there.
4: A big key to doing this is working hard to stop putting our own hurt feelings at the center. when we lead with humility instead of entitlement, and approach them with curiosity instead of condemnation, we can actually see what our kids need and help them stay close enough to lead them home.
3: So, of course, the most important thing is praying, and not just for them, but also for the grace to know how God wants to use us to reach out to our adult kids. That really starts by praying daily something like, Lord, teach me how to be the parent my adult child needs. Show me how to be the witness and support that they need me to be to lead them back to you. And it's okay to not know where to start or what the answer to that question is. Keep praying that. Keep reflecting on that. Let that be your focus, because that gives the Holy Spirit the opportunity to show you ways to build the relationship wherever you can, so that God can show you the next step and the next and the next after that. We're taking your calls right now at 877-573-7825, the show titled When Your Child Leaves the Faith. If you are struggling with a teen, young adult, college age, or any age kid who has left the faith or has faith struggles and you're not sure how to respond to them, let's talk it out. 877-573-7825.
4: Well, I really appreciate, too, Greg, that you mentioned, you know, if you have a teen or a younger child, because I think that as heartbreaking as it is to even have to do this show today, this topic today, because so many people really need answers to this, I think for people who are raising children now and they hear this 90% number, or they see their kids not shining, not feeling comfortable when they, you know, attend the sacraments, whatever that is, it puts that fear in them of what are they going to turn out like as adults? Will they stay faithful? Will they love God? Will they know a relationship with Him? So truly, if your kids are at any age or any stage and you're experiencing some of this in your family life, in your fears of what's going to happen to your family life, we're here for you today. Give us a call on More to Life at 877-573-7825.
3: Let's take our concerns to the Lord, and we'll start taking your questions. In the name of the Father, and the Son,
4: and the Holy
3: Spirit.
4: Amen.
3: Lord Jesus Christ, we bring to you our relationship with our adult kids, and ask that you would make those relationships strong, but most of all, that you would enable us to be effective witnesses and support to our adult kids, so that we can keep them in close relationship with you, or lead them back to a relationship with you. Show us how to be the parents that they need us to be, the witnesses that you want us to be, so that we can both credibly show our adult kids why living the faith makes a real difference in our lives, and how to help them through whatever struggles they might be having in their relationship with you. We ask all this through the intercession of the Holy Family, and in the name of the Father,
4: and the Son, and the Holy Spirit. Amen.
3: Pope St. John Paul the Great,
4: pray for us.
3: Stay on More to Life, When Your Child Leaves the Faith. So if we're talking about kids at any age or stage who have questions about the faith, you're not sure how to respond to, struggles with the faith, if they've left the faith altogether, or your relationship is strained with your adult kids over whatever issue, we want to help you navigate those challenging issues so you can be that mentor and that guide. 877-573-7825.
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3: Hi, Michelle. Welcome to the show. How can we help you out?
6: Good morning. Can you hear me?
4: Yes.
3: Go ahead.
6: Okay. I have a 27-year-old son and a 35-year-old son, and when they were younger, pretty much their entire young life, my husband and I were not practicing our faith, and we did not often go to church, and were not practicing the values of the church in our home. They never had catechism and that type of thing. Mm-hmm. And since then, we have made a really big turnaround and returned to the faith, and are practicing. And it just, I just don't know how to... I've tried talking to my one son in particular, the youngest one, and he just doesn't understand the value of going to church. He doesn't understand the value of the faith.
3: When you say you've tried talking to him, can you tell me a little bit about it? Tell us a little bit about what you've said or what your approach was.
6: Well, it probably wasn't very good. I think I probably just, you know, said just that, you know, this is important, and, you know, God loves you, and he wants to be a part of your life. And
3: I see.
6: You know,
3: okay.
6: I just don't want to see you end up in hell. I don't want to see you, I guess that's kind of,
3: sure.
6: You know,
3: okay.
6: and of course he doesn't necessarily believe in that, and
4: sure.
6: He says, well,
4: now, Michelle, let me ask you this, because I hear what the approach of that one conversation sounded like. But have you and your husband at all just kind of been around your sons and just talked about the joy your faith is giving you? What brought you back? How living this faith of yours has made your life better? Has any of that happened? Just so we know where you're at.
6: We have done that. I mean, we have done that many times. And the response that we pretty much get is, well, we feel like this is just kind of a cult. And no matter, they're saying this to us, and that no
4: right.
6: matter what you say, or no matter what we say to you, is what they're saying. You just come back with the same answer, and that you're happy with this, and that this is what you believe in, and you know. And
3: wait, I'm sorry, you confused me on that. When you say whatever they that this is what you always come back to the same answer. They're accusing you of always coming back to the same answer.
6: Yes, and they say, you used to be cool parents, and now why did you change? You know, and we've tried to explain why we changed.
3: How did you? What are they pointing to that makes you not cool anymore? I'm just curious.
6: That we don't condone the kinds of things that are immoral. Like, for example, my youngest son is living with his girlfriend, and mm-hmm. we've explained why the church. You know, why the Catholic faith doesn't believe that that's a good idea, why God doesn't want you to do that, you know, because you're kind of selling yourself short, and you're not fully, you know, experiencing what you should be in the sexual relationship if it was a marriage. And,
3: all right. Well, let me jump in just for the sake of time. I kind of get a sense of what's going on. All right. So. Number one, you're going to have to take a long view on this because you didn't raise them in the faith, and they don't have a point of reference for this. It's not like you're trying to win them back. You're trying to evangelize them in the first place, right? And that's, you know, and that's, by the way, not a criticism. That's just a kind of a reality of where things are at and where you want to be able to start.
4: Because you're
3: kind of starting from the place of assuming that they should know something about faith or about values.
4: But they don't.
3: And they have no point of reference for any of this. So it just comes off like you're scolding. And that's not what you're intending to do. But that's the effect that it's having.
4: But I also want you to take that deep breath, because look at how faithful God has been to you, bringing you to the church, but how long it took. So, as Greg was saying, take the long view, because just as it took you a while, it's going to take your sons and any significant others in their lives some time to get what you're saying as well.
3: Well, and even, you know, you have a reinvigorated moral sense and a sense of what's right and what's wrong, because you have the benefit of that relationship with God right now. But they don't. And so when you kind of approach them, for example, your son who's living with his girlfriend, and say, you know, this is why the church doesn't like that, you're selling yourself short, that's all true. But again, they don't have any point of reference for that. It just comes off as, why are you criticizing this? And so when you, in sharing your faith, it has to be a couple of different ways. One, they need to be able to see the practical difference that it's making in your life. And that they would look at you and say, somehow this has made my mom and dad stronger. It's made them
4: more in love with each other.
3: It's it made them more generous in ways, and I see them healing some the things that perhaps caused some childhood wounds for me, whatever that
4: right.
3: is.
4: And truly, you know, happier. There's something about their happiness, how much they love each other, how they're loving us better and attending to us, that makes me go, huh, I wonder if they do have something here, instead of kind of what we all do when we first come back to the faith or come to the faith for the first time, is sort of back up the dump truck into somebody's yard and just unload it all at one time. And everybody's like, you just ruined my yard. What are you doing? That's not what we want to do. We want to be more loving, more happy around them.
3: That doesn't mean necessarily approving of what they're doing. Okay, and I talk. We talk in having meaningful, sometimes difficult conversations with our adult kids about the difference between approval and accompaniment. All right, and just in the minute we've got before break here, accompaniment is where you can walk along with somebody and say, "I see what you're trying to do, and I value the good things." So your son, you know, I see you're trying to establish a good relationship. You're trying to find the person that's the person. You're trying
4: to create a life with the person.
3: I think
4: you
3: that's
4: have
3: all really
4: here.
3: Good. So you're acknowledging the good. But then you're also being clear, but I think that there's more. I think that you are settled, that you both deserve to know that if you're building a life with somebody, they're not going to quit on you, that they would make those kinds of commitments. And that's what I want for you, because I love you, and, you know, call me crazy, but I want the best for you, and I really believe that kind of love is the love that's best for all of us, and it's the love that I want for you.
4: And remember, not every single conversation has to have this faith component to it, because they will close their ears to it if you don't have that relationship with them that can hear all this.
3: But yeah, but you see, the way I presented it, it wasn't "you're doing something wrong, shame on you," or "the church thinks you're wrong, shame on you." It's, you know, "I see the good that you're trying to do, and here's how my faith could even help you do it better if you want." You know, but if you don't appreciate that, you know, again, call me crazy. That's just where I'm coming from. But I love you, and I want the best. This is what I think is the best. It's not a judgment. It's an invitation. And so when you do talk about it, that's what I'm going to suggest, that you kind of reach out in that way. We do talk more about all of this in the book, Having Meaningful, Sometimes Difficult Conversations with Our Adult Sons and Daughters, and I think it will really be helpful to you. Don't hesitate to reach out to us there through the book or at CatholicCounselors.com. With that, we're going to break. When we come back, more with your questions on when your child leaves the faith. Stick around.
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4: 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I'm Lisa Popchak.
3: I'm Dr. Greg Popchak. Today's show is titled When Your Child Leaves the Faith. 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
4: Let's talk now with Bob, who's listening in Iowa.
3: Bob, welcome to the show. How can we help you out today?
16: Hi, good morning.
4: Good morning.
16: Say, this has been, first off, thank you for touching on this subject, because I think it's something that, like you said, 90% of parents are going through.
3: Yeah, and that's not an estimate. That's an actual number of kids.
16: I can believe that. I mean, yeah. I grew up in... going to Catholic schools, Catholic high schools, a lot of my friends that I grew up with are no longer Catholic. They don't.
17: But you had a comment for us, and I apologize for rushing you, but we've only got 2 minutes before the break, and I want to make sure that I can get your question in.
16: I think what we do with our kids is a program of attraction or a faith of attraction rather than promotion, and we have to give them their space and let them, if they want to wander off, kind of like the prodigal son, when they come back, celebrate it, and it's, you just have to let go of that situation and just try to set the best example in your life that you can. There's just a lot of different things out there right now that churches that are serving coffee in the mornings and playing bands and doing all this other stuff.
17: There are a lot of options, and a lot of kids are not going to any of those options either. So
4: right.
17: People fall away for lots of different reasons.
4: Secular.
17: And I think you're right. Here's how I would describe it. And you're heading in the right direction with this. Yeah. But this is the one fine tuning I'd make. It's about watchful waiting. We talk about the virtue of patience.
4: I love that phrase. Say it again. Watchful waiting.
17: So we talk about the virtue of patience, and what most people think patience means is just sort of sitting there, white-knuckling it, waiting for God to show up. That's not what patience is. Patience is the virtue of watchful waiting. It's if you've been working on a project, and it's not going well, and you're just getting more frustrated, and you're like, and you just kind of want to like beat on the thing,
4: I've seen you do that.
17: Well, okay. I'm outing myself. If you work even harder on the project at that point, it just goes worse,
4: right?
17: You get diminishing return on your investment. But if you step back and consider, okay, what have I done so far? What has the response been? What might I need to do next? That's watchful waiting. It's not doing nothing and hoping the situation fixes itself. It's stepping back and really thinking, what effect have my efforts had, and what can I refine, and what might I need to do differently? I'm not doing anything. I'm not visibly doing anything, but I'm doing a lot. And that's the same kind of thing here, Bob. You're right. I got to look at what example is my life giving to my kids. What is it that my kids need from me instead of me, I'm going to do this thing, and I'm going to keep doing it harder and harder, over and over, whether it works or not, as opposed to, when are my kids more receptive to me in general, and more specifically around faith topics, and what opportunities do I have to build this relationship? And yeah, okay, I realize that I've expressed my concerns, they're going to keep doing this thing over here, so I got to let them wander a little bit, but I'm going to stick with them and try to keep appreciating what they're trying to do, even if I disagree with the way they're doing it. And Bob, I think that's exactly what you're getting at, that kind of watchful waiting that allows us to know how to respond and how God wants to use us in the situation, instead of coming across like a bull in a china shop or taking the opposite approach and not bringing it up at all if you're pushing them away. Just call at 877-573-7825. Back with your questions in a minute.
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21: Ever notice how you can handle stress all day long and then one small thing at the wrong moment sends you right over the edge? 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
17: Hi, Alma. 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What's going on?
22: Good morning. I just wanted to see what can I do with my older son. I have three kids. I have a daughter and then a 27-year-old, and my other one is going to be 28. My old eldest son, he stopped going to church.
17: And how old is he, I'm sorry?
22: He will be 30.
17: Okay, so 30, 27, 30, 28.
4: And all your kids are grown. Are any of them living with you, or are they all out on their own?
22: No, they're all with me. But the oldest one, when he was 19, he stepped out of the house and went with a girlfriend. He was living with her. Mm-hmm. And later on, she was stalking him because that relationship didn't work. My son's a very kind person that he tends to go.
17: But he's back home. He lives with you as well, though, now.
22: Yeah, now he came back. Because of the fact that my husband's losing his sight and, you know, other things are going on. But the thing about my older son is that now that he came back, I don't know what happened to him, what made him go, you know. But I do hear that, like I said, something happened to him with another girl. I believe she was pregnant. Mm. And the girl took the decision on her own to have an abortion. So I think that that's what's going on. I'm not sure because...
17: Well, and you told our screener that your son... you don't know any of this for sure. You're guessing this. But he told you that he had done something bad. And so he was willing to kind of go to the church building but not go into church with you. And you also told our screener that now this is kind of affecting all of your kids. Now, none of them want to go to church. I guess the question I do have for you, though, Alma, do you guys pray as a family at home? How do you live your faith at home?
22: I'm the one that's always, you know, praying the rosary and looking through the Bible and, you know,
17: by yourself,
22: that,
17: you mean?
22: Yes, by myself.
17: Have you guys ever prayed as a family?
22: No, we used to when they were small. We used to when we had the rent problems. You know, we would pray. All sure. of us, we would
17: okay.
22: pray.
17: So the reason I'm bringing this up, Alma, and I apologize for jumping in, but we, you know, just for the sake of time, I want to be able to give you something before we have to go out to break. The reason I'm bringing this up is because you're looking at this more as, because you, again, you told our screener that your adult son isn't going, and now your two younger ones, who are now 28 and 27, aren't going because of him. You're framing this as kind of a relationship problem. You know, well, how do I get him to go so the others go too? And it is a relationship problem. It's just a different kind of relationship problem. It's a relationship with God problem. You know, I don't go to church because Lisa goes to church. Right, I go to church because I love God. I have a relationship with God, and I want to go spend that kind of special time with Him, and receive the grace from the Eucharist in particular that I need to be the person that I want to be. And so that's about my relationship with God and the benefits that I see faith bringing in my life and the mission it gives me, the sense of direction it gives me. This is all about my relationship with God and the church. It's not about my relationship with Lisa. I'm glad that she comes to church with me. And
4: it adds to the joy of our relationship, for sure.
17: You know, I'm glad to have that spiritual partner. Yeah. It's certainly more helpful to have her on that journey with me. But I'm going one way or the other. And my point in that is that it's not about, you know, how do I get my adults, you know, my oldest son back to church so the other two will come. It's about addressing the individual relationship that each one of them have with God. Because your oldest son needs to know how much God loves him and is willing to forgive him despite whatever it is that he did that's keeping him from the church now. And he needs to experience that love, but he doesn't know that it's available. So the question then is, how can I as a parent help him experience God's love directly? Not tell him about God's love, not lecture him about God's love, but help him actually experience that. And then what other questions do my other two children, adult children who are living here, even though they're 28 and 27, they still have questions. And how do I help them understand that God loves them and wants to provide the support and answers to those questions and help them find where they need to go and what they need to do? And the answer to that is, well, I pray with them. You know, I don't just pray for them. I certainly do. But we pray together. And in whatever ways they'll allow me. You know, it could be as simple as one of your kids is complaining about something, and you say, you know, gosh, I really wish that I could be, I wish I could do more for you. I wish I could. I'm so sorry you're going through that. Lord, please bless my son right now and give him your wisdom and give him your comfort through all this. What else is going on? Do you see what I did? I'm praying for him in that simple way, or it could even be more formal ways. But whatever way you can bring that in and help them see that this is about a relationship, not rules.
4: And I want to also emphasize that pray with them when stuff is good, Alma. You know, the example you gave us is when you used to have problems meeting the rent, you would all pray together when they were very little. So in their minds, there may be this connection of fear being linked with a prayer experience. So now when they have a good day, when something wonderful happens to them or a friend of theirs, you just take that moment to say, thank you, God, for bringing that blessing into my child's life. Thank you for allowing that to happen. Let us really feel the joy of that. And then go finish making dinner or doing whatever you're doing. But making sure that we're making those connections for them in this very subtle, prayerful way so they know, oh, well, it's not only when I'm meeting a risk or a fear that I turn to God, but I look at where he is in the blessings of my life, which then makes us understand God's not some big bully who's just waiting for us to make a mistake and then not forgive us or condemn us in some way. He's there. He's present. He loves us, and he's reaching out to us. So loving them well, but also just thanking God for the blessings that they're having in their lives or that you experience in the course of the day.
17: So, I'm not suggesting that's the whole journey or that's going to solve all the problems. I'm saying that's the next step
4: right.
17: in really helping your kids in their faith journey. Because, you know, as long as we just see it as my goal is to get them through the door of the church, and then the rest will just happen. That's just not how it works, right? It has to be a relationship for them to be able to get anything out of going to church and want to continue. And that relationship starts on that in the family. And that, and the church even teaches that, you know, that the family being the school of faith where the parents are the primary educators of our kids, that the church is speaking about educating our kids in a relationship with God. So that's exactly your role here, Alma, and looking for those little ways to begin to pray with them and not just pray for them, but really teach them in little ways how to praise God, how to thank God, how to ask for His help, how to seek His will in your relationship with them is the next step in this journey. But thank you so much for the question. If there's more we can do to support you, don't hesitate to check out the book, Having Meaningful, Sometimes Difficult Conversations with Your Adult Sons and Daughters. 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All right, we are continuing to take your calls today on More to Life about those times when our kids are pushing back, you know, or have rejected the faith altogether. 877-573-7825. As we head out to our break, it's time for our scripture of the day. It comes to us from Exodus chapter 34, verse 16.
4: The lost I will search out, the strays I will bring back. It's very hopeful scripture.
17: It is an encouraging verse, and I think also, though, a challenge for us, because even though God is promising that He will seek out the strays and bring back the lost, He wants to use us to do that. And mm-hmm. and the job becomes more efficient when we cooperate with that grace. And I when I talk to parents of adult kids, too often what I hear is, well, you know, I'm praying for them. I'm praying mm-hmm. for them. And that's, of course, you should pray for them. Absolutely. But as we've mentioned several times throughout the program, we also need to pray that God would show us how He wants to use us to reach our children by building stronger relationship with them, by what it is that we need to say or do or heal in order to really bring them back.
4: And I think that, as one of our listeners mentioned before with the prodigal son and this particular scripture from Exodus, we're looking at two situations, because in this, you know, we're talking about sheep, right? I will bring the stray sheep back. And we see that metaphor throughout the Old and New Testament. But also in the prodigal son, where the father just sees him coming and rushes out to him, it's what you were talking about earlier, that watchful waiting. And then praying and saying, Lord, as I wait for my child, give me the eyes to look for those moments where You're present, where I can get in those little cracks in their hearts, those little moments and opportunities, so that I can really be present to them the way You want to be present to them, without lecturing, without beating them over the head with religion, but truly bring Your love, help them see You as their good shepherd, their God that loves them so much. Help me to do that, and help me to see those opportunities. So we really see here, you know, the lost I will search out, the strays I will bring back, and He needs our help to do it. Because He wants your children back, too. He just needs to work with you to help it happen.
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3: Hi, Linda. 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
6: Hi. Thank you so much for what you do. I listen to you guys every day, and I'm grateful for your advice. Today, I had a promiscuous life earlier in my life, and I had four children out of wedlock by four different fathers, although the fathers paid were not in their lives at all. I raised them in the Catholic faith, faithfully. They're all baptized, etc.

0: because I'm an older, adult, so I'm reduced to taking medicine. And you know, I take it, you know, regular as prescribed. You know, I don't try to abuse it in any way.
1: But your adult children, for whatever reason, they've accused you of being an addict, and because of that, they've cut you out of their lives. Is that what I'm hearing?
0: And they've left the faith too.
1: How can we help you today then? Because there's a lot of history here. So how can we help you specifically today?
0: I was just wondering if you just give me, patiently waiting and not forcing them, or you know, trying to hassle them about getting the faith. Could you give me any ideas that I could do to gently bring them back to even communication, first of all, and then the faith? Because I'm really worried about their souls. They're getting up there in age and
1: have. Well, Linda, God bless you, and I want to thank you for your question. And I'm just going to jump in just for the sake of time. And I see that your heart really is in a beautiful place, and that you do love your children as best that you can. And I think it's good to want to bring them back to the faith and to want to rebuild the relationship.
2: And I think you had the order of that just right. You said, how can I build a relationship with them and then bring them back to the faith? So you're thinking in the right linear way about this.
1: But either way, you know, they've really sent a pretty clear message that they need to see faith being a healing source in your life.
2: Exactly.
1: Because I think too often our adult children feel that we are using faith as another drug, that it they don't see it giving us the grace to make change or to deal with hard issues or to face real challenges. They see us retreating into faith to make ourselves feel better. And when you see a larger context where there might be some drug abuse as well, because when you're in chronic pain, it's very difficult not to abuse pain medications. And if your kids are saying that they're seeing addictive behaviors or addictive problems, I think it's important for you to hear that and to recognize that this might be a drug issue that you need to deal with. And so I want you to look at the question of, Linda, how can you both experience and witness to your faith being a force for healing in your life? How can you allow your faith to challenge you to be going to addiction recovery meetings, to be getting the counseling that you need, to be making healthier choices than you've been? And I realize that you're in pain. I realize that you have health issues. But there's a lot of stuff going on, as you mentioned. You know, you had a very chaotic young adulthood where you had every child you had with a different father. That's not to condemn you. That's the journey that you've been on. But there's a lot of pain there. And there are a lot of wounds there.
2: And a lot of wounds for the children who kind of went through this, lived a more chaotic lifestyle. And I commend you for getting them through their sacraments and allowing them to have an outlet or an inlet, really, for the grace that those sacraments bring. But they probably need a lot of healing from a lot of stuff they've gone through. You know, the living the way they were living and then having mom be so ill and in so much pain. So also, you know, being available to say, hey, I know that your life wasn't perfect and that you have a lot of pain from some of the things that happened when you were growing up, and I just want you to know, if you ever need to discuss that, I'm really here to hear that.
1: But they're you know, because you don't have a relationship with them now, they need to see that it's safe to come around, which means that they need to see that mom is using the faith as a force for healing in her life that makes it safe to come around. Thank you so much for the question. Let's talk to Francis, who's listening in Virginia. Francis, what can we do for you today?
3: Hi. I have two adult daughters at home, and they're both away from the faith. Sorry, not to get nervous. And one of them identifies with LGBT, you know, that. I'm saying it wrong.
2: You got it.
3: And he's very negative about the church. And I'm very faithful.
1: And how old are your adult daughters that are living with you?
3: 29 and 31. And okay. the one that's 31 does not believe in God. And, you know, we try.
1: And when you've talked about this, why does she not believe in God?
3: I have asked her, and she says she's not comfortable telling us.
1: And when you so why is it that's important though? That's a clue for where you want to

0: go. So when she says, I'm not comfortable telling you, why would she not be comfortable talking to you about that? What is she afraid would happen if she told you something?
1: I don't know, because, and she has told me that she feels she's, not to go into details, but she feels she's asexual and doesn't want to look for a romantic partner or anything like that. And I don't know. I don't know if she's like mad at God or what it is.
0: Mm-hmm.
1: But
0: so,
1: at one point she just said, I don't bleed anymore.
0: Okay. So, Francis, I mean, it's extraordinarily painful. And I'm so sorry that you're going through this. But I want you to really focus on your relationship with your daughters. And I would go back and I would say, you know, you've told me that you're not comfortable sharing kind of why you're at where you're at spiritually right now. And I want you to know that I'm really sorry. I'm really sorry that for whatever I have done or might be doing that would give you the impression that it's not okay to share some things with me. And I don't want you to feel pressured to share anything with me at all, but I would really love it if you could tell me what it is that you would need to see from me to know that you could trust me to be that open with me. Because I love you, and I want to be that mom for you. Okay. That's your next step. Because the only way to bring our children back to God is to let them experience God's love flowing through our heart to them. It's not about kind of lecturing them, or it's not about telling them. It's not about rules or teachings. It's about letting them experience God's love coming to them through our heart. And if there's something blocking up the relationship between us and our adult child, the heart connection, we need to unplug that heart-to-heart connection first, before the grace can flow. And so that's why I'm going to ask you to take that hint that they gave you and go back and say, I want to be the kind of mom that makes you feel comfortable telling me anything. And I'm sorry for anything that I might have done to give you the impression that you couldn't talk to me about stuff. But would you mind telling me what you'd need to see for me to know that you could trust me in this?
2: And not bring God into that at any point. What can you tell me so that I can, you know, take you to God or so that you can believe in God again? You really want to hear anything your children have to say to you the same way God listens to us in the confessional or any time we reach out to him. We don't walk into the confessional and hear, no, you're bad, you have to start living right. We hear that we're forgiven, that we're loved, that, yeah, there are things we can do to feel better and live differently, but that's not the entirety of that. It's about feeling that loving, forgiving presence of God. And you want to be strong enough. You're going to need some courage here, Mama, but I know that with God's grace, you can do it.
0: And again, we talk about all this in our book, Having Meaningful, Sometimes Difficult Conversations with Our Adult Sons and Daughters. 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
10: 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And I, Dave Palmer, will be the MC. 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
12: Anna Mitchell from the Sunrise Morning Show. At least 330 people are dead after catastrophic flash flooding hit the border of Nepal and Tibet. The number of missing has now risen to well over 1,000, with dozens of Americans among them. The State Department says the U.S. Embassy is working closely with local authorities to locate and assist U.S. citizens. And Pope Leo yesterday addressed Lutheran bishops from Norway, saying Christians need to seek communion and foster peace together. He said, quote, as we continue along this path, we can look to the example of the early martyrs and of saints such as Saint Olaf and Saint Suniva, whose lives dedicated to God and neighbor helped unite peoples and bear enduring witness to the transforming power of charity. For more news with a Catholic perspective, visit EWTNnews.com. Women of Grace with Johnette Williams starts now.
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14: Well, good morning, everyone, and welcome to Women of Grace Live. I am Johnette Williams. My goodness sakes, I love to be with you Monday through Friday at this same time on this same station as we discuss issues of importance to your life and faith. We love doing that here. Yes, we do. I mean, evangelization is so fantastic, isn't it? What a wonderful way to spend our day talking about our Lord. And every time we have an opportunity to talk about Him, we are being an evangelist. It can come in the great big ways. It can come in the little ways. It can be just saying, well, listen, you know, have a beautiful day in God today. Have a beautiful day in the Lord. Or just a smile on your face. That is all evangelization. It truly is. Making God present in the world is what evangelization is about. Helping people to see his presence in the world is what evangelization is all about. Sharing with people the good news is all of what evangelization is about. So sometimes we're very narrow. You know, we say, well, I'm not an evangelist. Well, yes, you are. If you were baptized in Christ Jesus, you were baptized to be an evangelist. The fact that you be, that you exist, right? That you have been baptized just in and of itself markates you as one who is indeed an evangelist. So here we are today, and we're going to spend this day having fun together, talking about the Lord, which I think is always fun, and also answering any questions or comments that you might have. So I'm going to give you that number, 833-288-EWTN. That's 833-288-3986. That's the way that you can join us right here on Women of Grace Live, where we do love having that holy conversation with you. And I'm inviting you to use that number and to call us, and Matthew Gubinski will answer the phone and get you up on the board for me. And if you choose to text us, you can text us to that very same number, 833-288-EWTN. Pedro Quiles will get your text and put it up on the board, and I will be able to address it, and it's going to make me ever so very, very happy. So let's take advantage of those two ways of reaching out today and joining us right here on Women of Grace Live. Do like to remind you, too, at the beginning of the program that we have all kinds of beautiful resources available for you there at our website, womenofgrace.com, is where I want you to go. Take a look at everything that is there. We've got lots of things that are coming up. I'm so excited about it. This is going to be a very, very big month. September is going to be a very full month. And I was mentioning to you, it was either this week or last week, that September for me is really sort of like a month that gets the engines going. And I think it has to do with the fact that, you know, the school year used to begin in September. Now it begins in August. Still can't quite figure why, but that's when it begins. And, but September for me was always that turn the switch month, because then we would go back to school. And then I taught school for a number of years. And so that was kind of like, the start again month for me. And it remains that way. And I even think it's rather enculturated here in the United States. It's just part of the mindset that we have. And so we've got all kinds of beautiful things that are starting for you in September. So I want you to go out there and check out our events section. You can access that very easily at womenofgrace.com. It's there in the purple navigational bar. So you click on that, and you're going to see that there's lots of things that are listed. Now, yesterday, we had a lovely opportunity for you with our Quick Start training session that took place last evening. And there is a Quick Start training session that is taking place today right now. So it's a little late for you to be able to join that. That starts at, like it started when the show started. We can't offer you that right now, but we can offer you some other events that are coming up. So we do have a launching and leading a local group Quick Start, and that is happening in September. So let me give you the dates and the times for that. We've got September 2nd from 7 p.m. to 8:30 p.m., and that is really literally right around the corner. And then also, we are offering the same launching and leading a local group get-together September the 3rd at 11 a.m. to 12:30 p.m. So the evening time, September 2nd, 7 to 8:30. The daytime, September the 3rd, 11 a.m. to 12:30, right after lunch there. Both times Easterns that I'm giving you. But I also want to tell you this, that this is an online event, so you can join us. There's, the location is your home. We're bringing it to you. All you have to do is get out to the website. You will see an opportunity for you right there to register. We need to have you register because we need to be able to get to you the link that you will need to be able to join us. So I want to invite you to that. And so that's a big opportunity that's coming up really, really soon. In addition to that, I want you to know that we are going to Poland, and we're going to Poland on September the 7th. And that too is right around, the bend. It's coming very, very quickly. So I hope that you will join us for that. It's like, what is it? I'm going to try to count the days. I'm not going to do that because I'll get myself all locked up in arithmetic. So we're not going to do that, but it's September the 7th. We're leaving and then we're coming home from Poland on the 16th. We are going to have a beautiful time. Bishop William Walterscheid of the Diocese of Pittsburgh is going to be our spiritual advisor and spiritual director through the course of our time together. He's been there numbers of times. He knows Poland very, very well. He knows all of the sites very well that we're going to be visiting. He's going to take us deeply into the rich spiritual heritage and tradition of them. He will also take us into some of the nooks and crannies that he has found along the way of his own personal time there. And I think it's going to be quite a magnificent and unique and very, very special time. We have a great group of people coming. We have room for a few more, not a whole lot more, but a few more. So if you are still deciding, I would encourage you to kind of make a decision really fast. And of course, we want to welcome you. So I would say join us. And you can also get to 206 Tours just by going to our website. When you click on the Poland Pilgrimage, it'll tell you about it. You can see more about it at their website. There's a button there, you know, you click it and it's going to take you to their site. And that's where you can ultimately register to join us for this event. We had somebody that contacted us, wanted to know, well, are we going to go to Birkenau? We are. We're going to Auschwitz and Birkenau, which is very close there. That is because that would be the location where St. Teresa Benedicta of the Cross gave her life for her people. And for the church. And she is very, very special to us here at Women of Grace. So we definitely wanted to include that. We just have all kinds of little special things that we're going to be doing. So check all of that out at our website and plan to join us there. Want to mention, too, the beautiful 17-week opportunity that you have for a Full of Grace online study. Some of you have taken the Full of Grace study in 9 weeks and say, oh, that's not enough time. And you've been wanting a longer period of time to go through the study. We're offering you that. That is in September. That's beginning right there on September the 9th. So check that out. And then on the 21st, we are going to be having our online book study. Sue was telling you about that yesterday. We're going to be studying Fulton Sheen's book, The World's First Love, all about Our Blessed Lady. And I just think this is going to be one of those moments that really capture our hearts and capture our minds in a unique way. And leads us very, very deeply into furthering of our relationship with our Lord Jesus Christ by way of our Blessed Lady. So join us for all of those things. I don't have time to go through all of this with you, and that's why we list it for you in the event section at our website, womenofgrace.com. It is Thursday. It's Thinking Thursday. Maybe you've got a question you've been thinking about and would like to have an answer for. Give us a call here, 833-288-EWTN. That's 833-288-3986. I'm waiting to hear from you, and I am Johnette Williams, and this is Women of Grace Live. We're coming right back. Stay tuned.
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17: This is EWTN Daily Saint, where each story reminds us that holiness is possible in every age. Saint Monica is remembered for her unwavering faith, perseverance in prayer, and enduring love for her family. Born in North Africa around the year 331, Monica was raised in a Christian home and married Patricius, a pagan official known for his difficult temper. Through patience, kindness, and faithful witness, she helped bring about his conversion. Monica's greatest sorrow was her son, Augustine, a brilliant scholar. He rejected the Christian faith and pursued a worldly life. Through petitions and prayers, she entrusted him to holy men like Saint Ambrose, Bishop of Milan, who helped convert and baptized Augustine into the Christian faith in 387. Augustine became one of the greatest theologians and saints in church history. Shortly afterward, Monica fell ill and died, grateful that she had witnessed his conversion. May the life of Saint Monica inspire you to grow closer to Christ today. Saint Monica, pray for us. To sign up for the Daily Saint emails, please visit ewtn.com/dailysaint.
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14: 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I am Jonette Williams. Very happy to be with you today on this beautiful day that the Lord has made. I am inviting you to give us a call here with your questions or your comments. We are calling Thursdays lately Thinking Thursdays. It's an opportunity for us to dig a little bit more deeply into some of the truths of the faith. And I know that oftentimes people have questions about the truths of the faith. So I'm inviting you to give us a call here. And all you really need to do is to punch in these numbers, 833-288-EWTN. That's 833-288-3986. That is the way that you can join us. You use that very same number. You use that very same number to text us. So we welcome your text messages as well. We've got a text message up here. And I am excited about this text message. And we're going to be talking about some of these issues as we move through our program together. Right now, the phone lines are all open for you, so we invite you to call in with your question or your comment. So here is a question that comes into us from Caroline, and good morning to you, Caroline. And this is what she says: how do you ask for a saint's intercession, and how does it work? My mom always encourages me to do so, but I've never really understood the concept. I'd really appreciate an explanation on how to do so and ways to make the saints our friends. Well, Caroline, this is a beautiful question, and I'm so happy to answer it because we have a great, great, great illustration of a great intercessor for us, who in fact was an intercessor for her son, and her feast day is today, and that is Saint Monica. And I think that Saint Monica shows us the way to intercede. Now, she was interceding and asking for the help and the assistance of God for her son Augustine, who never really, he had been baptized, I believe, but no, he had not been baptized, but he had fallen away. His mother was a Christian, but he had fallen away from any kind of Christian instruction that she might have been given him, and entered into a sect called the Manichaeans, that is a heretical sect, and he became captivated by that philosophy, and he entered into it quite deeply. He was a great orator. He was brilliant, absolutely brilliant. And of course, aren't we the happy recipients of his brilliance? Because he became one of the greatest theologians that we've ever had. But Monica gives us an example of asking for intercession when she pleads to Saint Ambrose, who was then the Bishop of Milan in Italy. She pleads to him and asks him to pray for her son Augustine, and he gives her very, very good advice and very, very good counsel on how to make her way through this very tenuous time and how to quell her fears. And he said that she really needs to stop talking to Augustine about God and to continue or to spend more time talking to God about Augustine. Here we have, I think, an illustration of what intercession is. So intercession is simply asking for the prayers of someone for an intention that is very important to us. In this case, Monica was asking someone who stood before her in the flesh, Ambrose, who would later become a saint, although he was not a saint at the time. He was being perfected to become a saint at the time. But nonetheless, that is what intercession is. It's asking others to pray for us to God, or even better still, to pray with us to God. Because when we're interceding, we never stop asking God for our prayer. We never stop asking God for our need. We're always presenting it to God. But we are enlisting others to present our need to God too. And that's a lovely thing on several different fronts. It isn't that God isn't hearing us and you know, we're trying to really batter him with all of these prayers from all of these other people as well. But there is something in the strength of prayer that comes by way of others. And there's also something that comes by way of the efficacy of somebody's relationship with the Lord. So typically when we're asking for a person's intercession, we're not asking somebody who is leading a dissolute life. We're not asking someone who doesn't have a relationship with God himself or herself. We're asking individuals who we believe have a strong relationship with the Lord already, people that we believe have, in fact, a deep prayer life of their own. Those are the people that we want interceding for us, which is why Monica requests the prayer of St. Ambrose, because she recognized in him a man of great faith, one, because of his station as a bishop, but I think simply because of the fact that he was living that which he preached. And that's a real sign of somebody that is serious about relationship and has a relationship with our Lord. They are individuals who are living what they preach. They're living the way. They are prayer warriors themselves. So that's what we look for. Now, who better than someone who has already gone on to glory? Who better than someone whom the church has pronounced to be a saint? And of course, as we know, the church does not do that in a capricious way. The church is very cautious about the way in which she goes about the business of determining if someone is in glory with the Lord. And there are various steps to the process of canonization, and there are various conditions that have to be met in order for that person to qualify, one of which is heroic virtue. So we know somebody is really holy if they're living heroic virtue, if in the midst of dire circumstances, in the midst of reversals in life, in the midst of great sorrow or pain, in the midst of persecution, a persecution that can lead to martyrdom, this is a person who is practicing virtue to an heroic degree. And that's what we mean by heroic virtue. All of us can operate in virtue, but when it comes to a definitive moment, when it comes to a moment of great crisis, do we still operate in virtue? Are we still faithful to the teachings of the church and the teachings of sacred scripture? Or do we flag under the weight of the cross? A person of heroic virtue does not flag, even unto death. So the church looks for heroic virtue, and seeing that heroic virtue, it leads them to the next step of the canonization process. So they go from a cause being open to the state of venerable, and then the church requests that through the intercession of that saint, a miracle is performed. And most of the time today, the miracle that they look at most intensively, or they look at for verification, has to do with healing. And there's a reason for that, because healing of a condition in a miraculous way is something that is more verifiable than you're praying for something and it happens, because it just is more verifiable. So they look for that kind of verification. When there is a miracle that's performed through the intercession of a saint that is verified, and let me tell you, the church is very, very careful about that. The church goes into a great deal of examination. They have on that board, they have individuals who are doctors. They have scientists. They have individuals who know what to look for and can honestly attest to the fact that this isn't something that came by way of medication. This isn't something that came by way of any kind of therapy that was involved. This is something that defies science. This is something that stands above it. And so that first miracle then leads that person to the position or to the degree of sanctity that we call blessed. That's what's going to happen for Fulton Sheen. There has been a miracle that's been performed through his intercession. Bona fide miracle. Investigated, determined miracle. So he will be named blessed. The church asks then for one more miracle through the intercession of the blessed in order to be able to give them the title of saint. So, you know, that those individuals who are in glory that we call saints with a capital S, these individuals are very, very sanctified. They're sanctified to fulfillment, right? So they are right there with God. So we ask for the intercession of the saints because those saints' prayers are very efficacious. And in fact, Caroline, the church will designate certain saints based based on their own life experience, for which they seem to have a certain proficiency, a certain kind of efficacy in being able to attain a prayer that is being requested. For example, if someone has problems with their eyes, Saint Lucy would be the saint that that we would ask for intercession for. Not to say you can't ask for the intercession of other saints. You can. You certainly can and should. Oftentimes we have a favorite saint and we'll ask that saint, or somebody that has impressed us in our own life in a dynamic way, and we'll ask for that saint's intercession. That's all fine. But the church takes that very seriously. Now, the next question you might be asking, Caroline, is, okay, well, you know, the saints, though, they're not here. So how is it then that they even know that we're asking for their intercession? Well, I cannot quite answer that, because that is mystery. But I can explain to you why the saints are not separated from us, but only invisible to us. And that is because they are part of the mystical body of Christ. They are part of the communion of saints. And the doctrine of the communion of saints teaches us that we are all joined together in this mystical body of Christ, that there is no separation. There is no separation from us, one from the other. So we've got the saints who are in triumph, and we call those saints, the blessed in heaven. So those men and women are the church triumphant. And then we have the holy souls that are in purgatory, and that is the church suffering. And we should pray for those souls in purgatory. And I can assure you, the saints in purgatory pray for us. And then we have the church here on earth, that part of the mystical body. The communion of saints on earth. And who is that? It's you and me. And we call us the church militant, because we are still battling towards heaven. We are still engaged in the struggle for eternal salvation. So we've got the church triumphant, saints in heaven, the church suffering, or the holy souls, and then we've got the church militant, and that would be you and me. So that is the concept. So when your mom is encouraging you to pray to the saints and ask for their intercession, she's giving you godly advice. This is godly wisdom coming from your mom. So ask the saints to intercede for you. I often ask the saints to intercede for me, and I think that most Catholics do. So this is something that's fully within the heart of the church, and you will see how efficacious they can be. Now, also, too, on their feast day, these saints are particularly efficacious. So today is the feast of Saint Monica. Saint Monica's intercession led to the conversion of her son, giving the church one of the greatest theologians that we have ever had. So if you have a son or a daughter today, if there is someone in your life who is wayward, a grandchild, for example, or a niece or a nephew, if you are worried about your students in school and their eternal salvation, if you have a good friend who has left the church or has never come into the church, then today is a good day to ask for Saint Monica's intercession on this, her feast day, because she is a great intercessor for bringing souls into the faith, leading souls back to the faith. So I encourage you to consider that, Caroline. And, you know, we ask the greatest saint of all to intercede and pray for us. And who is the greatest saint of all? The greatest saint of all, the queen of all saints, is our Blessed Lady. And I have always found our Blessed Mother to be just a tremendous mother to each one of us, a tremendous intercessor. She wants to lead us. She wants to guide us. She wants to tutor us in the way in which we should go. She wants to raise us up just as she raised up her own son. She wants to teach us all that we need to know and to help us to understand and interpret the experiences of life through the lens of heaven. So our Blessed Lady, the greatest intercessor of all. 833-288-EWTN. That's 833-288-3986. So we might talk for a moment here about the way in which we ask God for favors, whether we're asking him in our own time of prayer or whether we're asking other people to pray for us as well, or to pray with us. We should always be asking God first, of course, or if we're asking the saints for their intercession. So what would mark that? Well, I think that Saint Monica gives us good instruction. First of all, we have to be sincere. We have to be sincere in that we are praying for God's will. Oftentimes, we tell God exactly what we want and how it is that we want it done. And that's not open to what is the best for us. And the best for us always comes by way of the will of God. And his will for us comes in two fashions, his perfect will and his permissive will. His perfect will is outlined for us very beautifully in the Ten Commandments and the Beatitudes of our Lord. It's given to us in sacred scripture. It's given to us through the teachings of the church. His perfect will is always desiring that for us, and having us follow that perfect will. His perfect will is always the beautiful realities of grace active in our lives. But sometimes the means by which that grace comes to us is what we call his permissive will. And his permissive will is the situations, circumstances that come by way of living in a broken and fallen world and being broken and fallen people ourselves. It's the ups and downs of life. It's the moments of great joy, but it's also the moments of great trauma, the moments of great grief, the moments of great sorrow, the moments of great reversal, the moments of great disappointment. God permits those, but he only permits them because he wants to work a great good out of them, a work that probably couldn't happen if that particular situation and circumstance hadn't occurred. Or he wants to prevent something worse from happening to us. And so the fact of the matter is, Romans 8:28 is absolutely true and describes in a beautiful way the permissive will of God. For God works all things to the good for those who are called according to his purposes. That word all includes everything. And so we pray with sincerity of heart, asking that God's will be done. Lord, this is what I think, and this is what I would like. But I know that my vision is limited and yours is omniscient. I know that my judgment is weak, but yours is perfect. I know, Lord, that my understanding is clouded, but yours is clear. You are the all-wise one. And so, Lord, while I think this would be the perfect resolution, you know better. And so I'm asking that your will would be done. And I'm presenting this need to you. Here's the situation. And we outline it. The second thing that St. Monica tells us is that we persevere. We persevere. She prayed for her son Augustine for 30 years and never gave up. She prayed, she prayed, she prayed. She offered everything to God on his behalf. All of her tears, all of her sorrow, maybe all of her worry and concern. All of the suffering of her heart, she offered to God for the sake of his salvation. She persevered. So, the second characteristic is perseverance. The third characteristic is gratitude. Certainly gratitude when the prayer is answered, but also gratitude that we can present our needs to God and that we can invite the prayer of others to stand with us in this gap between what the need is and God's answer. And then also gratitude for the way in which he's working in our lives by way of that situation.
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14: 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I am Johnette Williams. Happy to be with you today. You know I'm inviting you to give me a call, so I'm going to give you that number again. 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You use that very same number to text us, too, and I love getting your text messages. We just answered a question for Caroline. And golly, it was just the perfect question because she was talking about asking for the intercession of saints. And of course, today is the Feast of St. Monica, a great saint in the church that, graciously gives us so many good examples of how it is that we pray and intercede before God. And I was giving you some of the characteristics prior to the break. So we talked about sincerity, desiring only the will of God, right? We talked about perseverance. She prayed for 30 years. So we want to persevere in our prayer. We don't want to give up. Just because it's not immediately answered doesn't mean that God isn't listening. It doesn't mean that he's not hearing. And it also doesn't mean that what we're praying for is not his will. It could be not his will, but it also could be his will. But you know, God works through human agencies. He works through individuals, right? And sometimes he's got to put things in place. There's got to be stuff that's lined up here on earth in order for his beautiful, beautiful will to be made known or to be effected. So we keep praying, we keep praying, we keep praying. She gives us great witness to that because she prayed for all of those years. And what was the result? Not only did St. Augustine convert to Catholicism, he was baptized on the same day along with his son. Isn't that a beautiful thing? Not only that, but by way of her prayers, we gained one of the greatest theologians in history, in all of the annals of church history, right? St. Augustine. So there is that. We persevere. I mentioned that we pray with gratitude. Gratitude that we even can pray to God, that he's so gracious that he gives us the means to do so. And gratitude, too, to God for the great saints who intercede with us, right? And for good friends who on earth will pray with us. So great gratitude. But then there are, you know, two other, I would say, characteristics that we pray with, intercessory, when we're asking for our needs to be met. And they're very closely linked together. And that is confidence and trust. Trust that God hears us. Trust that God wants to affect in our lives that which is best for us. And confidence that he can actually do it. That he has the capacity to do it. And confidence that he wants to do it and that he wants the best for us. And if we pray that way, if we pray that way, making our petitions known to God, but then also beseeching the intercession of the saints with those same characteristics and that same knowledge of God, and also that same those same attitudes of heart towards the saints, well, then I'll tell you what, you are really praying, and you are really praying good intercessory prayer. I'll share one other little thing about intercessory prayer. Intercessory prayer, there's only one intercession, and that is the intercession of our Lord Jesus Christ. But Jesus Christ sees fit to keep open his intercession to accommodate all of the prayers that we pray for ourselves, our loved ones, and others that are close to us. Okay? So it's the intercession of Jesus Christ. It's almost as if we are pouring all of our prayer into that redemptive act of his. And that's a beautiful, beautiful thing. That being said, sometimes we share in that salvific action. And God will entrust a cross to us that we can carry for the sake of the intercession for which we are praying. So sometimes a cross will come as we're praying for a particular need or a particular want, and most definitely for a particular soul. So I encourage you in those ways. And I was just going to go to our caller here, but she hung up. Maybe she'll call right back. Do call right back. I was just going to you. Just wanted to finish up that little bit of teaching. So it's very important. This business of intercessory prayer is very, very important. 833-288-EWTN. That's 833-288-3986 is the way that you can join us live here on Women of Grace Live, where we love to have that holy conversation with you. And maybe, you know, even as we've been talking about those characteristics of really good intercessory prayer, you've been saying to yourself, well, you know, I don't really think that I have good prayer because I kind of fall down in this area or that area. Maybe I'm not really sincere about wanting God's will instead of my own will. Or maybe I don't persevere. Maybe if I don't get an answer in 5 minutes, I give up praying. Or maybe, you know, maybe I don't come back and thank God for the prayers that I've received answers for. Or maybe I don't even, you know, really give him gratitude for the fact that I have the opportunity to pray to him and to ask others for their intercession, and that we have the communion of saints. Or maybe we say, you know, I'm not sure I really do trust. I'm not sure I'm really confident that God can answer this prayer. Well, if we see that we're deficient in one of those ways, then, you know, don't give up. Don't give up. That's good. That's the Holy Spirit illuminating something in your life. And something that he obviously has the grace just waiting right there for you to receive, or he wouldn't be bringing it to your mind. So if he's bringing it to your mind, know that the grace is there. And he wants you to embrace that grace to move forward in that. And that takes an act of the will. All right, so I admit I don't always trust the Lord. I admit I don't always think or have the confidence that he wants to answer my prayer. That's okay. What we do is we say, Lord, you know what? This is a failing that I have right now. It's an imperfection. Obviously, there's a lack that needs to be filled by you. Maybe I have experienced in my own life people giving up on me. Maybe in my own life, I have asked people and they've betrayed me. And maybe I'm projecting that. I don't really know. But whatever it is that's causing this lack of confidence in you, this lack of trust in you, I'm asking you to heal it. And I'm asking you right now to come and fill it. And you know what I'm going to do, Lord? I'm going to persevere. I'm going to act as if I had confidence. I'm going to act as if I had trust. That's what I'm going to do. I'm going to act that way until I get it. That's what I'm going to do, Lord. And I'll tell you who we're emulating there. We're emulating a great little saint. We're emulating St. Thérèse of Lisieux. That's exactly what she did. She said, it doesn't really matter if we have courage as long as we act like we do. So it doesn't really matter if you have confidence in God in a certain situation as long as you act like you do, because that act is an act of faith. And do you know what grabs the heart of God? It's an act of faith. An act of faith, by its very name, insinuates that we're expressing belief. And so we're expressing belief even when we don't feel the belief. And that's true trust. That's true confidence. So you just keep going. The feeling will come. The feeling will come at some point in time. It will. Maybe not right away. But your emotions will catch up to the reality. I can guarantee you that. They'll catch up. So, you know, in all of these various ways, there is this dynamic of divine and holy life that is always taking place. It's always, sometimes I say to the Lord, I just wish I had those kinds of eyes that could see it happening, Lord, you know? I wish, Lord, that I could see the visible reality of the spiritual truths that surround me. I can't see that. I can't see it with my physical eyes, of course. But we can perceive it with our spiritual eyes. We can. In heaven, you know, we're going to see it. We're going to see it fully, you know, in every way. Here we cannot. And of course, that is, I suppose, precisely where faith and trust intersect with, you know, the natural human condition. So I don't know. Maybe these words give you some encouragement today. I certainly hope so. 833-288-EWTN. That's 833-288-3986. That's the way that you can join us here. And God meets us in all of our needs. And sometimes these needs are big ones. The caller that was calling in was talking about something. I could just see a little bit of the message that she wanted to communicate to us having to do with siblings who were abused. And I'm not sure if those were her own siblings or if she was one of those siblings or someone's siblings. These are very hard things. And sometimes we're tempted to say that, you know, God doesn't see this, that he's given up on us. But this isn't the case. This isn't the case. God is there, and God works. He always works. We hold on to that beautiful definition of evil that St. Thomas Aquinas gives us. Is it possible to have a beautiful definition of evil? Yes, because the definition that he gives us takes us right back to God. He says, why does God permit evil to exist? I repeat this often here. I hope that you receive it. God permits evil to exist for one of two reasons. One, to prevent a greater evil from happening, or two, to bring about a good that couldn't have happened if the evil hadn't occurred. And you look at the lives of people. I was listening to a newscast yesterday morning, and there was a dad there whose son committed suicide because of an engagement on social media. And what is the great good that could come from that? He's lost his son, and that's horrible. And the son so distraught that he would take his life. Horrible. But out of that tragedy has burgeoned a beautiful apostolic work where this dad is working on behalf of others who have lost children this way. But in addition to that, working in areas of prevention to prevent this from happening again. I'm not sure he realizes that's an apostolic work, but that's exactly what it is. And so that would not have happened had the tragedy not existed. But what about the son? What about the son? What do we have the opportunity to do? We have the opportunity to pray for the repose of that boy's soul. Yep. Yep. And all of our prayers that we pray in time go to the time when those prayers were needed. And they were needed right then. Just before soul separated body. Right then. So we can affect a great good. And maybe that young man would never have received those prayers. And maybe that young man's soul would have been lost, completely lost for all eternity. But out of a tragedy, God is bringing about his salvation. This is the way God works. So we ask for that broadening of vision that we can see such things. Let's get to Maureen. Maureen is a first-time caller, so happy about it. So glad she's giving us a call today. You can join her, 833-288-EWTN. That's 833-288-3986. Ringing my bell for you, Maureen. She is there in Connecticut listening to us via Veritas. How are you, Maureen?
1: Can you hear me?
14: Yes, I can hear you just fine. Thanks for calling.
1: Okay, thank you. Yes, first-time caller. I am listening to your show, Janet, and I'm just so touched, and I wanted to witness about the seed. You spoke about the seed in which God can answer our prayers, and I have two examples in my own life.
14: Okay.
1: One is waiting for my husband. My husband now is 25 years. I had my first marriage was annulled, and I was living alone, and I was 38 years old, and I opened my Bible, and I prayed, and I prayed, and I prayed, living in New York City every night. Talk about intercessory prayer. I used to ask cab drivers who would drop me off at my home to please pray for me, because I was alone, and I, just was looking for that mate who would match the spirituality that I felt that I had in my life. So anyway, probably about a year, I prayed for a year, and he was lining things up, like you said. He put my current husband's brother in my path, and my brother-in-law introduced me to my husband, and it took a long time, but I knew it was going to happen, and the night of our first date, the Bible reading I read when I got home was Song of Solomon. So it was so clear to me, and anyway, so that's my long prayer, and he went on to provide grace upon grace. I had my daughter at 42 years old, our daughter at 42 years old, so just wonderful, wonderful things. Now, the fast prayer, my husband, who's been writing, he's a writer, he's been writing for years and years and years. He had a very important meeting. He's been published short stories, but he has a wonderful novel. He had a meeting with multiple agents, six agents, and I knew this was so important. I got down on my knees, prayed. Then as soon as I could, I rushed his mother's, who's in assisted living. I grabbed her hand. I said, Lily, we're praying for your son. And we prayed

0: is you've put meat and bones on the teaching, right? and you've helped for this to really concretize the reality of what I was saying. So you demonstrated, just by way of your witness, you demonstrated all of those beautiful, beautiful characteristics of prayer that St. Monica shared with us, those characteristics of intercessory prayer that makes it so effective. You were sincere, you were persevering, you expressed gratitude, right? In addition to that, you had that confidence and that trust in God. And, you know, and that gratitude took the form of being grateful that you could pray to God and also asking others to intercede, as you did with the cab drivers and as you did with your husband's mom. So a beautiful witness to all of that today. So I would say that you are a very strong intercessor, and we should all be asking for your intercession. So I'm going to ask you, Maureen, would you please pray for me and a particular intention, two particular intentions in my heart today? I would be most grateful and a most happy recipient.
1: It would be my pleasure. Thank you.
0: You're welcome, Maureen. God bless you now. Bye-bye. Oh, boy, that was a beautiful witness, wasn't it? So, and I love the fact that she was able to demonstrate, you know, a persevering prayer a year, and then also a short-term prayer that happened really, really fast. And sometimes God works like that, because sometimes he's got it all set up. And one of the things that I really like about it so much is that when we are able to see the work of God, especially in our own lives, but also in the lives of others, then that just buoys up our confidence and our trust in him. We come back again. So, you know, that would be a little exercise that I would really encourage you to do today. You know, I would encourage you to just look back and to see a time in your life, just as Maureen did, where you had prayer that was answered. And when you can find those times in your life where prayer was answered, then when you're facing a particular struggle and you're asking for intercession to God, and also maybe for the fortification of prayer from the saints or people that you know, and I say all three is a really beautiful, you know, triple kind of dynamic, then you know, you will remember those moments, and it'll give you the courage that you need, but it'll also give you the confidence that you need in that current time. I can remember many times in my life when I was going through a very rough, difficult situation or circumstance. I would go back into my prayer journals that I kept for numbers and numbers of years. I would go all the way back and I would start to read them. I would start to read of all of the times where I had been interceding for something and God showed up. I would read of all of the times where I thought a circumstance was you know, basically irretrievable in some way. Nothing good was going to come from this. And yet something really good came from it. And that would give me the courage, the confidence to continue to move forward in my prayer for whatever my current need was, but also to have hope, that God was there, that God was listening, that just as he had shown up in these past moments in my life, he was going to show up now too. And that he is trustworthy. So, you know, these are just the, I think, beautiful ways in which we encourage ourselves, but also, you know, through that witness, the way in which we encourage others too. And that's the beautiful thing. You know, I'll tell you what, we're not in this together. I mean, we're not in this alone. We are in this together. We are all here together. And God's brought us together. He's brought us together for a reason. Because he knows that we need one another. And I may never meet all of you. You may never meet me in person. But we do know each other. We know each other through this beautiful gift of Catholic Communications. I know you through the calls that you make. I know you through the text messages that you send in and the email that you send in. And if you never do any of those things, I still know you. I know you in my heart. Right? And you know each other by way of those same means. Your calls here, your text messages here, the emails that you send in that we read on those days when we dip into our mail bag and spend the whole day reading them, or sometimes intersperse them into our program. You know each other. And so we're not alone. And I'm talking, you know, I just have a little sense that there's more than one person that is homebound, that is very lonely, because rarely do you see someone, rarely

does someone visit you? Rarely does someone reach out to you. Well, we reach out to you every day. We are there with you every day, and you can reach out to us too. That's why we give you a phone number. That's why we give you email addresses. That's why we give you the number to text us, right? We do that so that we can hear from you, and you're not alone, and you are with us, and we pray for you. So I also know that there's a lot of you that are incarcerated that watch this program, because I hear from you from time to time. And I know it can be awfully lonely, maybe when you're the only one on your cell block that prays, that has any kind of faith at all, no one to share it with. Well, you can't share it with us, that's true, except by way of letter. But the fact is, we know you're there, and we're praying for you. So none of us are alone. We're all in this thing together, this thing called life, and this thing called walking the path of the Lord. So, let's encourage each other. Let's encourage each other every day. Well, it's been wonderful being with you. I'm going to be back with you again tomorrow. And tomorrow is a day of encouragement, because tomorrow is Friday. What is Friday here on Women of Grace Live? It is Glory to God Friday. So line up those blessings. We want to hear from you tomorrow. There's somebody out there that needed today to hear this message and needs to hear your message tomorrow. Till we're together again, may God richly bless you. Bye-bye now.

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1: 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Blessed art thou amongst women, and blessed is the fruit of thy womb, Jesus. Holy Mary, Mother of God, pray for us sinners, now and at the hour of our death. Amen.
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7: This is an EWTN News Link. I'm Anna Mitchell from the Sunrise Morning Show. A major settlement's been reached in Meta's federal trial over teen social media addiction. As part of the settlement, Meta denies the allegations, but committed to, quote, establishing daily limits and blocks on nighttime use for teenage users, along with, quote, enhanced age assurance measures. Meta will also pay nearly $17 billion in the settlement. And Pope Leo has offered his prayers and condolences in the wake of the deadly flash flooding near the Nepal-Tibet border. A telegram from the Vatican Secretary of State says the Holy Father was saddened to learn of the loss of life and devastation, commending the souls of the deceased to the clemency of the Almighty, and offering prayers for the emergency personnel and the bereaved. For more news with a Catholic perspective, visit EWTNnews.com. Take 2 with Jerry and Debbie starts now.

0: Well, hi there, and welcome to your show, Take Two, with Jerry and Debbie and you on EWTN Radio. I'm going to throw you a curveball today. It's Take Two with Jerry and Debbie and you're always there, and we depend on you. And I am Jerry Usher, coming to you from Pope St. John the 23rd National Seminary. But oftentimes, I am not here, and it's Debbie with you, and you and Debbie together on the show. Today, Debbie is out, and it's going to be you and me on Take Two with Jerry and Debbie and you. So, hope that all makes sense. It's just you and me today, folks. So, Take Two family, going to need your participation. And I know you're going to have something to share about today's topic. We're asking, what friendship in your life has stood the test of time? Think about that for a moment. A lot of different ways we can look at this. Maybe you met in childhood, maybe in school somewhere along the line, in the military. Maybe it was somebody that you met on the job, a coworker that has been a true and tested friend for many, many years. Or maybe it was somebody through the church. Perhaps years and miles separated you, but whenever you reconnect, it feels as though no time has passed at all. We all have friends like this, I think. I do. So what's kept that friendship alive? And what has that faithful friend taught you about love, loyalty, forgiveness, even God? Phone lines are open right now. I need you to fill those up. Let's have a robust conversation. We say it on this program each and every day. What you share is going to impact other people's lives, because there are people listening right now who think, I don't have any long-time, lasting friends that have stood the test of time. But you might jog their memory, and they'll think, oh, that's right, that person or that family member, has been really kind of right there by my side over all the years, spanning the years and the decades. So here's your phone number, Take Two family. I'm here without Debbie today, so I need to hear from you at 833-288-EWTN, 833-288-3986. What friendship in your life? It could be a family member, too. Maybe it's your spouse. Maybe your spouse has been your best friend over the years, and you would like to just acknowledge that relationship here live on Global Radio. You get to give a shout out to someone who's been a true blue friend for many, many years, and the whole world gets to hear about that and sharing it with you. So we're talking about things like, who is the friend who knew you way back when and still loves you today? Maybe a friendship has survived distance. That happens a lot. Actually, I was going to mention a couple of my true blue friends who have stood the test of time. Both live actually out in the state of Washington, and now I'm a Florida resident going to school in Boston. But we're still, it's one of those things you can just kind of pick up where the friendship left off, whether it's a text, a phone call, an in-person visit. And even if it doesn't happen for years, the in-person visits, when you get together, you just laugh, you reminisce, you recall old times, and it's just like no time has passed at all. So I need you to participate in this. What friendship for you has stood the test of time? Take Two family. Just think about it for a few moments, and you can even call up and get on one of those open lines right now and even be pondering it a little bit more at 833-288-EWTN, 833-288-3986. Has there been a friend who remained beside you, and maybe others disappeared or disappointed you or just weren't there for you when you needed them? Thanks be to God, most of us, hopefully all of us, have a friend like that. Have you ever reconciled after a friendship seemed like it might have been permanently broken? Those are beautiful experiences. When you have a strained relationship, maybe it's been one you've had for years or decades and kind of goes a little bit south, a little bit sour, and you think, oh man, it just crushes my heart that friendship has been broken like that. But maybe you've managed to put the pieces of that back together, and maybe it's more beautiful than it ever was. Talk about that, because there are people living through that experience right now. 833-288-EWTN. You can call or text. Either way, we'll get your text messages at that same number, 833-288-3986. I know that a lot of you are going to have something to say about that. Phones are ringing. That's a great sign. Still a couple of open phone lines here for you to get in on the early group of callers on Take Two with Jerry and Debbie. Our show team today is in place. That would be Matt, who is on the call. So he'll be the first one that you talk to. We have a call screener, so you talk to Matt, and he gets a little bit of an idea of what you want to talk about and then passes you through to us. Michael is our producer, does a great job each and every day. And Rich is monitoring social media, so I'm waving to you, those of you watching the video stream there online. But asking you today, what friendship for you has stood the test of time? Is there someone maybe you rarely speak to this person, but the bond remains unshakable. Perhaps the death of a longtime friend helped you appreciate what that relationship was like for you, what that relationship gave you, how it was, life-giving for you, and really a healthy, beautiful relationship. And then in all relationships, we have to make choices that are going to help the friendship endure. So if you'd like to share about maybe a time or several times when you and a longtime true blue friend have made intentional decisions to remain in close contact, to keep that friendship from fading away, that too will be kind of a lesson. You'll be teaching a lot of people about how to keep friendships enduring here on the program today. So I'm just doing the best that I can to set the table for you here, Take Two family. But after this, got a break coming up in about a minute or so, and then we're going to go to the phones. Calvin is in Sioux City, Iowa. He'll lead off, and the others that Matt are screening right now. But I'm going to let you take the show and run with it like we always do each and every day. That's how we roll on Take Two with Jerry and Debbie. And by the way, Debbie, if you're listening, hope you're feeling all right, and look forward to, God willing, having you back tomorrow on the program today. You do such a great job when I can't be on the show due to seminary and other related activities. So really appreciate all that Debbie has done these past few years, often without me on the air. And I certainly am grateful to EWTN for going along with me still being on the show when I can be, even though I'm have a lot of these commitments with seminary formation. But good Lord willing, and with your prayers, April 10th coming up, about 7.5 months, God willing, would be my diaconate ordination, transitional deacon. And then the following May of 2028, God willing, and with your prayers, I will be laying down and receiving the gift of holy orders in the form of the priesthood. So the years have gone by. It seems like it was just yesterday when I was re-embarking on this journey toward the priesthood. And I cannot say how grateful I am to, again, to EWTN, to the show team, for you, the Take Two family, and everyone who is praying for me and supporting me, and all of us seminarians. It's not an easy road, but it's a joyful one. It's a happy one. I'm filled with peace and so much gratitude toward God. So today, what friendship has stood the test of time for you? 833-288-3986. Let's get you on the air today with us.
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0: Take Two with Jerry and Debbie, and of course you on EWTN Radio. I am Jerry Usher. Debbie is out today, so looking forward to you joining me and talking about a friendship that has stood the test of time. You have a friendship, a friend, a beautiful friend Again, maybe you met in school, at work, in church, at the gym, maybe by chance. Maybe it was somebody you met online, you know, on a Catholic dating relationship program. Somebody that you have, you know, you just really feel like you're right there by your side. You're right there for them, even if the geography kind of provides a little bit of distance between the two of you. Maybe it doesn't. Maybe you sleep every night with that friend who stood the test of time, your spouse. So let's have a really beautiful conversation about this. Because Aristotle and so many other great, you know, philosophers and many theologians have expounded upon the beauty of friendship and what that means and how important that is for each one of us. So who has stood the test of time as a friend for you? 833-288-EWTN, 833-288-3986. I'll tell you what, someone who stood the test of time for St. Augustine, not only as a friend, but as his mother, it was St. Monica, and today is her feast day, so it's a beautiful, beautiful day to be celebrating her decades of prayers for her son, St. Augustine, who is oftentimes the better known of the two, but what do they say about, you know, the woman behind the man? Well, St. Monica was surely the one who prayed St. Augustine into faith as he kind of searched around through different ideologies and religions and different gods and so forth. And so we honor St. Monica today in the Catholic Church. And if you're named after Monica or have any relationship with her, just want to wish you a beautiful, beautiful feast day. 833-288-EWTN, 833-288-3986. Join me today and share about a friend who has stood the test of time for you. Calvin was up first, gets to go first in Sioux City, Iowa. Calvin, you're a first-time caller today. We appreciate that, listening on Siouxland Catholic Radio. Hi, Calvin.
5: How you doing today?
0: Good, Calvin. How about you?
5: Blessed today.
0: Good. I think your radio's on. If you can turn that down, it might not be distracting to you. There you go. All right, you with us, Calvin?
5: Yes.
0: All right. What friendship has stood the test of time for you?
5: It's called, you know, experience of a living life. I love my woman. She's been there by my side for 13 years.
0: 13 years.
5: All through my mistakes and my wrongs and right.
0: And so this is a lady friend of yours, you said, has been a true trusted friend for, what'd you say, 13 years, Calvin?
5: Yes, sir.
0: Wow, praise God. Yeah, tell us something beautiful about this lady friend of yours.
5: I mean, she's by training, she's beautiful. You know, she's a real woman. It's just, you know, we just go through, you just go through ups and downs, but you learn from everything in life.
0: Mm-hmm.
5: She spread the gospel.
0: Sure, sure. On my screen here, I understand that she has the name of Monica, whose feast day it is today. Is that fair to say, Calvin? Is that correct?
5: Yes, that's her name.
0: Wow. What a beautiful providential timing it is for you that we have this show today on the feast of St. Monica. Are you in Monica? Are you Catholics? I mean, do you understand when I say the feast of St. Monica, do you understand what I mean by that, Calvin?
5: No.
0: Okay, in the Catholic Church, there we honor the saints who have gone before us, and back around the 4th century or so, there was a woman named Monica, and she had a son who was running around living kind of an ungodly kind of life and seeking out the truth in various different places until his mother prayed for him for like, you know, I don't know, 20, 30 years, and he finally, you know, embraced Catholic Christianity, and now he is a great saint. We call him Saint Augustine. So it was his mother, Monica. His feast day is tomorrow, and today we celebrate her. So isn't that beautiful, Calvin, that you're calling in to talk a little bit about your friend Monica today on the feast of St. Monica? What do you think about that?
5: It's a crazy experience.
0: Yeah. No coincidence. Well, that's beautiful. And you sound like a wonderful man too, Calvin. And we're just going to, Debbie has a prayer book that she adds names into there. And we're going to add Calvin and Monica there. I know Debbie's probably listening right now, even though she's not on the air. So Debbie, get that hand scribbling the names Calvin and Monica in the prayer book. And Calvin, you're a first time caller today, but we hope that you'll be a second and third and fourth time caller sometime. Okay.
5: All right. Thank you so much.
0: Thank you, Calvin. God bless you, brother. Okay, that's going to open up a line, 833-288. EWTN, 833-288-3986. If you're wondering why you're not hearing Debbie's voice today, she is out today, feeling just a little bit under the weather, but we're going to get her back here hopefully tomorrow. I imagine she's probably listening to the program right now. So, hey, Deb, how you doing? Get back with us as soon as you possibly can. So it's just little old me, Jerry Usher, the seminarian in the Boston area, doing the show today with you. And so I really would be grateful if you would call up and help to make this show a two-way conversation, not just one. I can probably share a lot and talk a lot, but you don't want to hear that. I want to hear the friendships of yours that have stood the test of time. So share about one in your life, 833-288-EWTN, 833-288-3986. Marie is another first-time caller listening in Northwest Ohio, and our affiliate there is Annunciation Radio. Hi, Marie. Welcome.
6: Hello.
0: Hi. Nice to have you with me. Go ahead.
6: I just wanted to share, my friend Mindy is a dear, dear friend of mine. We both homeschool our kids. We're both Catholic. And sometimes there's busy seasons in our life where, you know, we don't see each other or talk much or because we're busy raising our kids. But we can always just pick up right where we left off. And I guess the biggest thing I value as her as a friend is her respect. And you know, we're always praying for each other, even though, you know, we're not getting together and you know, we sometimes send each other a text or something. Hey, I'm thinking of you, praying for you. But she just means a lot to me, and I'm so thankful for her.
0: Mm, thanks be to God. Love it when we have friends like that in our lives. What do you, Marie, if I can just ask you, you know, if you could point to, what do you think it is that's deep within us that a bond creates where you, like you said, you don't have to be necessarily speaking, texting, visiting in person all the time, but you have, you and, I think you said Mindy, you have these same things, you're raising your families, you've got a lot of these, you know, similarities and things in common. Do you think that's it? You go deep within each of yourselves and the friendship, you know, really develops into a deep, deep, deep place?
6: I guess our faith is what holds us together the most.
0: Okay.
6: And respect. You know, we're very much the same in many ways, but we're also very different. And we both, we've never had a rough part in our relationship in the past 13 years that we've been friends. So
0: wow.
6: I think our faith and just the respect of each other and our differences and likenesses, I think, has played a big part in that.
0: Wow. Well, that's beautiful, Marie. So glad that you shared this. And I don't know if Mindy happens to be tuning into the show ever, but you can always let her know that on EWTN's YouTube channel, the archive of the show will be there if you want to point that out to
6: awesome.
0: Her. So you give her a global shout out today. That was very wonderful of you. Thank you.
6: Thank you.
0: Okay. God bless, Marie. Thanks. Call us again anytime. Yeah, that'll open up another phone line there. Matt needs something to do, like talk to you and screen your call at 833-288-EWTN, 833-288-3986. I certainly have a couple of friendships I hope to talk about here on the show. I'd rather have you telling about yours, and even the relationship I have with my three brothers. I could certainly share a little bit about that as well, but definitely want to defer to you, the Take-Two family. So where are you today on this Thursday? It's not yet the end of the week, so I can't say don't get started with your weekend yet, unless you are getting started on a long weekend. But please do join me, 833-288-EWTN, 833-288-3986. And maybe the friendship that comes to mind that has stood the test of time, quote-unquote, hasn't lasted 30 or 40 or 50 years. Maybe standing the test of time isn't only about the number of years, but maybe about the tests, you know, the trials, the challenges. So who stayed when life became difficult for you? That's a huge one, actually. Having been through some real, you know, very difficult and dark times in my own life, you know, I have found out who those friends really are and family members as well. So maybe someone stayed with you when life became difficult, you know. Another example, who answered the phone, you know, when you called? Who forgave you? Who told you the truth? Who prayed for you? Or simply sat beside you? We're talking today about friendships that have stood the test of time, 833-288-EWTN, 833-288-3986. I think of my good friends, Randy and Nick. The three of us are kind of like the three amigos, or as some people might say, the three big egos. But 45 years or so. Actually, I played high school sports against Randy. He went to Raymond High School in the state of Washington, and I went to North Beach High School. So we were league rivals. And my good friend Nick, we were roommates at my first radio job in Hoquiam, Washington. And that goes back to 1980. So what is that? It's 46 years now that I've been truly a wonderful, stood the test of time friendship with both Nick and Randy, and like I said, with my brothers as well. You know, just real briefly, and I'll get back to your phone calls here because the lines are busy, but I wanted to give you the number if you want to get on that last open phone line. What friendship has stood the test of time? 833-288-3986. But another thing, too, for me, and I hope you've experienced this, my heart breaks when I hear about siblings, especially adult siblings, you know, well into adulthood, well through the better part of our lives, and, you know, there's strife, there's division, sometimes hatred, no communication whatsoever, arguing, you know, especially when it comes to things like, you know, estates and wills and what was left by parents and stuff like that. I just am so grateful for my three brothers, Joe, John, and Jim. We text every day. We got a group text. We text each and every day and just try and, you know, stay in support of one another. We're all going through our various different health issues right now. I'm an amateur songwriter. I wrote a song called It's Our Turn Now about, you know, being the age where this breaks down and that breaks down and this trial pops up and, you know, things like that. But through it all, I'm just blessed. I'm great. I'm thankful to God to be able to say that the friendships with my three brothers, Joe, John, and Jim, have stood the test of time. So how about you, Take Two family? Do you have an example of that? Because again, as I said near the beginning of the show, there are absolutely people every day who listen to what you share and they say, wow, my life can be changed in that way. So you can have an impact on people at 833-288-3986. Okay, I'm going to go back to your phone calls here. A lot of you have something to say about this. What friendship has stood the test of time? Scott is driving through South Carolina, listening on Sirius XM 130 today. Hi, Scott. Welcome. Thanks for calling in.
7: Hi, Jerry. How are you doing this evening?
0: Pretty well. Pretty well, yeah. Thanks. Great. How about you?
7: I'm well, thanks. I'm driving back from Beaufort, South Carolina, and I just wanted to mentioned my wife, who just passed away in April. She was hit tragically going. I wasn't with her. I was about 10 minutes behind, and she died 3 days later. But I was married to her for 38 years, and she was a convert. She was a Baptist girl, and she challenged me when we first started dating and got married. And because of her persistence and questions, she helped me become a better Catholic, and she herself came into the Catholic Church on her own about 10 years after we were married. And we have three daughters and five beautiful grandchildren. So just the greatest friend you could possibly have.
0: Wow, Scott, I'm emotional about this because it's been not only recent, but I think you mentioned the years that you had been married, 38 years, and what a beautiful, beautiful woman it sounds like she was. I'm going to be taking notes here. I know Debbie is probably, like I said, listening and writing names in the prayer book, but if you're comfortable, would you care to give us your late wife's first name? We certainly want to lift
7: sure.
0: her up if we can. Yeah.
7: Yeah, Patty McDonald, and I know she's in a much better place. We had a wonderful Catholic funeral for her, and I go and pray a rosary with her at her columbarium and trying to make daily mass. And I know I'll see her again.
0: Yeah. Isn't that the truth, Scott? That just, you know, I've lost my sister, of course, both of my parents, some dear friends, and now, you know, your situation, losing Patty. Knowing that we're going to see them again is, I can hardly imagine losing someone as close as, you know, Patty was to you, Scott, and not having that hope. So can you maybe just address that for 30 seconds to any of our listeners who are maybe grieving, you know, to an unduly degree simply because they don't have that hope of seeing their loved one again?
7: Yeah, well, my Catholic faith is so important to me. I've had priests and a lot of friends that have sent me scripture verses every day, and just the outpouring of faith in the community and my church family and family and friends has just been just wonderful. So, you know, it's been tough. It's right at 4 months, but I know she doesn't want me to despair, and she wants me to put one foot in front of the other. And like I said, I've got 3 daughters and 5 grandchildren and lots of friends. So beautiful. I'm just going to live my life the best way I can and be the best Catholic father and grandfather and friend that I can.
0: Beautiful. Well, you're going to live the best life you can with our prayers, Scott. So be assured of that for you and Patty and all of your family. Thanks for taking time, brother, to call in and share. So sorry for your loss, but you sound like a man of hope, and that's so very important. God bless you, Scott. Be safe driving there out on the freeways. All right, you hear the music. We're going to step aside. Just a quick pause, and then we have Tara, Sherry, Gwen, Maria, talking about a friendship that has stood the test of time at 833-288-3986.
8: You know, a lot of people give a bad rap to the Catholic Church as though we are like anti-woman in some way. And it seems like more and more every single day, society hates women. Society is attacking femininity, the most beautiful expressions of femininity. And now it's like people have a problem when they see pregnant women out in public. You're not going to want to miss this conversation about femininity and womanhood and pregnancy and the beauty of all of it. Make sure to tune in at 6 a.m. Central, 7 a.m. Eastern.
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0: This is the time of day that I just love. I know Debbie does as well. And the show team today, that would be Michael, Matt, and Rich, and all of us at EWTN. Thank you for making Take Two with Jerry and Debbie part of your day and making it part of your life. You know, this show is not just about, 54, 55-minute radio broadcast, but it's about what we call you, the Take Two family. We really do mean that. And today we're asking, you know, what friendship has stood the test of time? You have a chance to really highlight a beautiful person in your life who has meant so much over the years, maybe the decades, because a lot of us have had friends for 40, 50, 60 years. 833-288-3986 is the number. You can text or call that number, 833-288-3986. All right, we had a string of calls come in right around the same time, so if you're on the line, be patient. We're going to get to you. Tara was up next in Kansas City, Missouri, listening on Catholic Radio Network today. Hi, Tara. Welcome.
12: Oh, hey, howdy. Great topic today. I have a friend, a big shout out to her. We became friends at age 18 back in 77, going to Rockhurst College, the Jesuit college here in Kansas City. Met, kind of doing theater. Anyway, long story short, we've been friends ever since. Instead of, people who have, all sorts of dramatic things that they've gone through and that sort of thing. I guess our friendship is a testimony to, like, the good old garden variety. we've known each other, stayed connected. You watched each other's lives, and it just it's been wonderful. And just I did the math and realized that, you know, God willing, we lived to next August and September. It will have been 50 years that we've been friends, and so it's a testimony to just, you know, good compatibility and, you know, the steadiness of friends, that it is possible.
0: Yeah, you're absolutely, you're a total witness to that, Tara. You and Cheryl are. And I love the fact that you shared, you know, that it's been kind of garden variety, as you called it. Just sort of, you know, you didn't have those major dramatic things. I think that's something to be thankful for, because often, often those major dramatic things are, you know, health crises or accidents or, you know, shattered families or things like this. But I know you both probably feel that gratitude, Tara, that you haven't had to go through a lot of those extraordinary things. Things that test a friendship.
12: Oh yeah, and just we used to have, and you know, our Catholic faith together. And when she comes in town, and I mean, we do theater and stuff like that together. But you know, just spending hours kind of talking, and that there's so much still in common, and that we're not in different places. I mean, we both were involved with healthcare, and so there's an awful lot of talking shop in that regard. But that we're still so alike in all the right ways. And then we joke about, you know, that we'll, if the friendship ever breaks up, it will be over chocolate chip cookies. I like the nice crispy ones, and she likes the soft chewy ones. And so, yeah, I mean, when you try to decide to be dignified about breaking up of a friendship that way, it just, you know, it keeps the friendship going. Yeah.
0: Well, I see a new product line coming, Tara, and you're going to have to produce chocolate chip cookies that come in the same package. Some are crispy and some are chewy.
12: Oh, there you go.
0: Could be a multi-million dollar. Hey, I want some royalties if you ever get that.
12: Oh, there
0: going,
12: you go. Okay? It's your idea. Yeah. Okay. Well, I have to call it the take two. Well, that makes sense. Take two.
0: Take two.
12: Either crispy or chewy. Chocolate
0: chip
12: cookies. There you go.
0: Right. That's awesome. Tara, thank you so much for gracing the program today. We appreciate it.
12: Okay. Thank you, guys.
0: All right, God bless. Sherry, first-time caller. Hang on. Just going to mention a text that came in. It says, for me, there are two friends that have stood the test of time. My friend Christina, who was the matron of honor at my wedding, and my dear friend Judy, who mentioned me into the Catholic, mentored me into the Catholic Church. I will be Catholic 25 years this year. Praise God. Both have gone on to be with the Lord. Also, my husband Jimmy, who has truly lived out our marriage vows. Please put all of us in the prayer book. I don't see the name of the texter there, but we'll be putting you all definitely in the prayer book for 24/7 prayer coverage from the Take Two family. All right, Sherry in Clearwater, Florida, another first time caller, listening on Sirius XM 130. Hi, Sherry.
13: How you doing?
0: Hello there.
13: I'm
0: here. Yeah, how are you?
13: Can you hear me? Okay.
0: Yeah, just fine.
13: I just wanted to talk about my friend Lucy. We met in the 11th grade. I had to change schools, and she was new to the school, so we were both a little afraid. And we just hit it off immediately. We're both very much alike. And that was 56 years ago.
0: Wow.
13: 17. And she's just an incredible person, always positive, always upbeat. She's had a lot of issues, a lot of problems in her life. But she's just stayed steady, and she's always been loyal to me. She never once has ever hurt my feelings. Mm. And it's just a blessing to know her and to be her friend.
0: Wow. I'll tell you what, Lucy sounds like a really amazing, amazing person, especially, you know, if she's never done anything to offend you. Well, over 56 years, Sherry, it's almost a given that there's going to be some offense, you know, done from one friend to the other, maybe in both directions. Not out of malice, just because, you know, that's a long time to be friends, and God bless you and Lucy for being friends that long. But
13: always supportive, always loving, always loyal, I just love to be in her presence, honestly. Mm-hmm. She's just so upbeat, always, and a true blessing. And I thank God all the time for her.
0: Well, yeah, you should. You should, yeah. And, you know, as you're talking about Lucy, and you mentioned she had gone through some pretty heavy things, and you remained there for her. So I'm certain, Sherry, she would say, you know, give you the same props that you're giving to her right now. But just curious, you know, your thoughts on this question, and that is when we look at these types of friends, you mentioned the difficult things she went through, but your focus doesn't go to those things, right? It's always on the person and whatever that person is going through, and you want to be there for them. And then what they're going through, and you share that hardship with them sometimes, it doesn't feel quite as difficult. At least that's my thought on that. What do you think?
13: Oh, I agree. You know, I think there's so much love between us, and when you love someone, you just do whatever you can for them, right? Mm-hmm. I mean, in the good times and the bad times. So I think, you know, I have been there for her. She's had some very sad times. But, you know, I just love her deeply. And honestly, there's nothing I wouldn't do for her. And I know it's mutual. So I'm getting emotional. That's terrible.
0: Oh, there's nothing wrong with that. That's actually beautiful. That's actually a beautiful thing. Because, you know, our interpersonal relationships are really they're the most important things that we have, you know, starting with the persons of the Trinity, Father, Son, and Holy Spirit. But we see Trinitarian life in our friendships with other people. And so for you to get a little bit emotional, Sherry, is not a bad thing at all. It's a beautiful thing about you, I think.
13: Thank you. Yeah, well, a great topic, and I've enjoyed listening to everyone. Thank you.
0: Good. Well, there are more to come, Sherry, so stay tuned. Don't go away yet, but you can hang up and get on with whatever it is that you need to be doing right now. I'm going to give the phone number out again, and then we have other calls we are going to get to. So Gwen and Maria, hang on. And who would like to join them on this episode of Take Two with Jerry and Debbie and you? It's just Jerry today, but also with you, I hope. So we're talking about what friendship has stood the test of time for you. What friendship has stood the test of time? It could be, like I said earlier in the show, a childhood friend, a school, someone you met in school. How about a military friend, someone you met in the military and became friends with, and that friendship has stood the test of time, or through work or through the church? 833, there's still time to get you on the episode here. 833-288-EWTN, 833-288-3986. Okay, as promised, Gwen, a first-time caller in California, listening today also on Sirius XM 130. Hi, Gwen. Thanks for taking the time to call in.
14: Oh, hello. Can you hear me?
0: Just fine.
14: Oh, good. Yeah, I wanted to share about this topic. It's very important to me. I have many friends, many long-time 50-plus year friends. But I'd like to share about the example that I got as a family. My dad, who is now in heaven along with all his buddies, we had four dads, seven of us girls growing up together. They all four went to elementary school together, stayed friends until their death. And it was a family example to see friendships. They married. The mom stayed friends. We've lost all eight parents between the seven and seven girls, and we are continuously friends also. Mm. So friendship is a very important thing, and I learned it through family example my whole life. And I'm in my 70s. All of us girls, the seven girls I talked about, we're all in our 70s.
0: Mm.
14: So I just wanted to talk about that. I could talk about other friends. But I know you've got a lot of callers. I'd love to answer a question if you have any. And I've never called before, so
0: yeah.
14: I'm just going, oh, did I do this?
0: Yeah, well,
14: anyway,
0: you know,
14: God bless.
0: Well, Gwen, stay on if you can, because you know I would like to follow up a little bit with you. But you know, we've had several first-time callers today, and just based on your reaction, you sound like, you know, this, you kind of surprised yourself by doing this. But we find that this is what happens on not only our show but other shows. What we try and do on EWTN is present the faith in a conversational way, in a relational way, and in a very, you know, understandable way. And when something clicks in our hearts, we just do something like pick up the phone and call a radio radio show. So I'm so glad you did. And you mentioned, you know, friendship starts with family. I would love, Gwen, you may have given me a show topic idea. In fact, Michael, our producer, if you can write this down, we should do a show, Gwen. What do you think on, you know, are your family members your friends? Because remember, I mentioned a few minutes ago, it just breaks my heart to see especially adult family members that don't get along, don't really call each other friends and live in a way that would manifest that. What do you think about a topic? You think that would be a good topic, Gwen, to do?
14: Oh, I think that would be great. Yeah, good. It would be wonderful because there are reasons why families don't stay friends and they need to. And families are so important.
0: Yep.
14: Very dear.
0: Yeah, that's true.
14: So.
0: Well, here you go, Gwen. First time caller. I hope you've been listening for a while, but this is your first call. And on your very first call to Take Two with Jerry and Debbie, you've given us an idea. We will put this on the show calendar. So try and keep listening every day if you get a chance. And maybe you can call in that day when we have your topic on the air. We don't know when that'll be yet, but we'll certainly announce it ahead of time.
14: Well, I'll listen in and thank you. I mean, I could go on and tell you about lots of friendships, but you have a lot of people, so just pray for friends. I know there's a Bible verse about friendship. Unfortunately, I'm in the car and I couldn't look it up, but there's a beautiful Bible verse about friendship, and I don't even know what chapter or anything, but I've read it periodically and read it to friends. So,
0: well, I can assure you,
14: I don't know what chapter it is.
0: I can assure you there are many, many Bible passages that talk about friends. I would guess, Gwen, in the Psalms, I'm sure King David and the other people who wrote the other Psalms, you know, talk about friends. Jesus himself says to his disciples, you know, I no longer call you servants, but I call you friends. I'm not sure exactly where that is, but you're right, spot on, Gwen, right there. It's right there in Scripture. I just did a little quick search here. Sirach 6:14, a faithful friend is a sturdy shelter. He that has found one has found a treasure. And Gwen, we feel like we found a treasure in you as a member of the Take-Two family. So thank you. I'm going to let you go with that and make a quick... Actually, let's go to Maria in Birmingham first. I'll take care of that other thing I needed to mention in a moment. Hi, Maria. Listening on Sirius XM 130 in Birmingham. Welcome to Take Two.
15: Yes. Can you hear me?
0: Just fine, yes. Thanks for calling in.
15: Sure. I have a daughter. My husband and I have 4 children, and our daughter just graduated from college a few years ago, and she had a friend group that she hung around with all the time, and she used to tell me, Mom, you would just love Cooper's mom. I know that you have to meet, and you guys would be just good friends and everything, and she just kept talking about Jennifer, Cooper's mom, one of the friend's mom. Well, they got in a car accident, and my daughter died, and the only survivor of the crash was Cooper, So his mom and I have just, Anna was right, my daughter was right, because we have become best friends, and she's sitting with me right now while I'm calling, and so she's a godly woman, and we both turn to our faith. I'm Catholic, and we both know that God, you know, has, you know, good things in store for our children, and so... Anna was right. We have become best friends, and I just am so grateful for her friendship that she's been with me this whole time. And so anyway, I just wanted to say it was a very special friendship, and my daughter was right. I'm so glad that we did end up meeting, even under difficult circumstances. But what a beautiful friendship, and I know my daughter in heaven is just smiling on us.
0: Yeah, Maria, I'm almost brought to tears here by your story, and I'm so very, very sorry for the losses that you've experienced. And, I just had a thought. What was I going to say? I was going to mention that, you know, you said Jennifer is with you right there, right now?
15: Yes, she is.
0: Okay.
15: Yes.
0: Well, I wanted to
15: It's her birthday tomorrow. So I came to take her out to lunch, and it was so uncanny because I was listening to the radio, and I heard your show about friendships, and I was like, and I knew it was St. Monica's feast day today, and I was like, wow, I'm going to call in. And so when I got to her house to pick her up for lunch, I said, can we hold off a little bit? I said, I'm doing something. I'm calling in to talk about our friendship. And she hugged me, and she couldn't believe it.
0: Well, I know. I remember the thought that I was going to share, and that is, you know, God, the Bible talks about God bringing good out of all things, you know, and even tragedies like this. I'm so very sorry that it has taken this. And yet, you know, I'm sure not only has the friendship between you and Jennifer become what it is, but also the legacy, you know, the memory of the ones who were lost in this crash, you know, has probably just been strengthened so very, very much. And so I just, you know, as I'm talking with you right now, I hope that you will let Jennifer know just how, you know, sorry that we are. And we add, Debbie keeps the prayer book, so I'm going to have Maria, you in the prayer book, and Jennifer, and then Cooper. And did you have any other names you wanted by first name or not? If not, you know, that's fine.
15: The other two that died, Cooper, Jennifer's son, is the only one that survived. So
0: Cooper survived.
15: A lot of issues, you know, he had a lot of issues, but he's doing really well now. But the other two that also died in the crash were Ashley and Josiah. So it was Anna, Ashley, and Josiah that died, and then Cooper was survived, but he's doing much better now.
0: Good. Thank God. Well, we're going to pray for all of you. And my heart really feels right now, Maria, that I want to pray for Cooper in a very special way going forward, not just right now. But I think, you know, he survived that crash for whatever purpose God has for him. And I'm going to pray that he discovers what that is and that it just gives him just the greatest peace and joy and fulfillment in his life, because God has a beautiful purpose and plan for the remainder of his life. And so I'm just going to really pray hard for that as I pray for all of you, okay?
14: Thank you so much.
0: Hey.
14: This is Jennifer.
0: Hi, Jennifer.
14: And just to let you know, he is in grad school getting a master's in social work so that he can help others.
0: Oh, and wow.
14: His faith has become rock solid through this. So we've seen God work in a lot of ways, but this is my sister. I love her to death. we're sisters by different parents, but we're sisters in heart.
0: Well, it's interesting, Jennifer, that you mentioned what Cooper's doing now, because I had that thought. I wasn't going to say it on the air because I wasn't sure, but I just had a real inclination in my spirit that God is going to use him for the benefit of a lot of other people, and I didn't know specifically what that meant, but now you've given context to that thought that I just had. So I'm so glad that you shared that, Jennifer. Thank you.
14: Thank you. Thank you for your prayers.
0: Oh, yes. They'll continue. The Take-Two family is global, and it's the lights are on in the Take-Two prayer room 24/7. So, Maria, thank you, and Jennifer as well. God bless you both. And have a beautiful pre-birthday tomorrow, lunch today, and you'll all go with our prayers, okay?
14: Thank you so much. Thank you.
0: God bless. All right. Bye-bye. Wow. See, this is your show, folks. I mean, we say it every day, and it's not just a pious platitude, you know, hey, this is your show, call in. No, this is, you're the ones who make

0: see everywhere. I have become such a proponent, a supporter of the Divine Mercy Chaplet. It's not just a prayer, it's a way of life, as our good friend Rick Paolini likes to say. And EWTN airs the Chaplet of Divine Mercy weekday mornings, 5 a.m. Eastern Time on EWTN Radio. And you can join people from around the world as we recall in prayer the beautiful devotion that St. Faustina had to our Lord, that we are called to emulate as well and have that devotion to his sorrowful passion through the Divine Mercy Chaplet. Okay, we're going to get to a couple more of your calls, good Lord willing, before the end of the show. Kathy is in Minneapolis listening today on iHeartRadio. Hi, Kathy. Welcome.
1: Hi there. Can you hear me?
0: Very well, yeah.
1: Okay, great. I just wanted to call in because I feel so blessed that I have a girlfriend that I've known since I was 5 years old. And we moved in next door to her, and she had two brothers, and we moved in with me and my three sisters at the time, and she thought she died and went to heaven, that she had, you know, some girls that moved in next door. But we, you know, same age, and, you know, we kind of didn't keep in touch during high school. She kind of fell in with another group of friends, but, you know, during college and stuff, we, you know, just kind of restarted our friendship like nothing ever happened. And we've just been friends for 70 years old now. And she's, you know, my age, and it's like we've done, that's totally stood the test of time. And then, you know, another girlfriend of mine I've known since we went through pre-marriage, we had a weekend retreat and met her and her husband, and soon to be husband anyway. So Jim and I have been married 47 years, this coming up April. So I've known her that long. And then I have five sisters, and that we are, I count them as some of my best friends. I mean, there's not one of us that doesn't absolutely love and support each other. So it's like, you know, during high school, it's like it was always fun. It's like I didn't really care how many friends I had at mm-hmm. school because I knew I was going to come home and be with, you know, my besties at home. Mm-hmm. And so I just feel so lucky and just, you know, so blessed.
0: You truly are, Kathy. And you mentioned Jim. I don't think you mentioned the names of, like, your 65-year friend. And did you want us to have
1: Linda?
0: Linda, okay.
1: Just Linda, so and then Renee is my 46-year-old friend, 46-year friend.
0: Good. Yeah, we like to, when we can, we like to pray intentionally by first names. It's not always necessary.
1: But I appreciate that.
0: Yeah, absolutely. And as I'm thinking about this, you know, you said, you know, you've been friends with, is Linda is the 65-year friend, you said?
1: Yeah.
0: Yeah. Yeah. I was thinking about you, Kathy. You don't even know life without her, in a sense.
1: I really don't.
0: Yeah, isn't that amazing?
1: I know. It's like we don't see each other that often, and she, you know, she's got a broken-down car, so she doesn't drive up to see me very often, but I get down to see her, and Jim and I stay with her, and it's like we just pick up where we left off, and and I can talk to her about anything, and she, you know, so it's just... just a beautiful thing, and I'm so lucky.
0: You are. You know, my mother used to say, and I could not possibly understand it or comprehend it, she said, if you have one true friend in your life, you're lucky. And this was when I was growing up, Kathy, and I would say, Mom, you're crazy. You know, I'm in high school. You know, I got all these friends. Look at this. And now, today especially, you know, everybody thinks they have, you know, 1,000, 2,000 friends because they're social media connections. But
1: yeah, right.
0: I'm starting to think my mother was right, you know.
1: Mothers usually are right, Jerry.
0: It's amazing how much they learn, right, as we get older.
1: I know, right? Oh. Well, yeah. Anyway, I just wanted to call in and share that. I appreciate it.
0: Oh, thank you, Kathy. Appreciate you as well. God bless. Have a beautiful day. I don't think we're going to get to anybody else. Karen, you've called back from Mundelein, but I'm going to get the one-minute cue from Michael, my producer here, in just any second right now. So I'm just going to have to – it would be unfair to try and put you on the air and then have to just jump in and cut you off. But we always have an unscripted show coming up toward the end of the month, so I think that might be this week. Stay tuned, Karen, and be listening for that. And the other calls that are on the line, we're not going to get to those either. But, again, Take Two Family, you've made this show what it is and has been for over 11 years, and that is your show, robust,

0: impactful. And hopefully all of you who have listened, at least for part or all of this broadcast, are going to be able to take away something that is just, you know, something meaty, something beefy, something to chew on, you know, some substance. And that's because of what you do on this show. So thank you very much. The mention was made already that it is the Feast of St. Monica, the mother of St. Augustine, whose feast day is tomorrow. Happy feast day to my dear friend Monica and so many other Monicas who are listening. And tomorrow, our topic, this will be another good one. I really think you're going to want to call and talk about this, too, because it's something maybe we don't think about every day, but we should give a little bit of thought to, and that is, what do you hope people remember you about you? What do you want to be remembered for when you finally go to your much-deserved reward to with our Lord in heaven? So think about that for tomorrow. Matt, Michael, and Rich, and everybody at EWTN, thank you guys all for the great support of the program. Until we speak to you again tomorrow, I am Jerry Usher wishing you a beautiful and blessed day. Hopefully, Debbie will be back tomorrow.
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6: The angel of the Lord declared unto Mary, and she conceived of the Holy Spirit. Hail, Mary, full of grace, the Lord is with thee. Blessed art thou among women, and blessed is the fruit of thy womb, Jesus. Holy Mary, Mother of God, pray for us sinners, now and at the hour of our death. Amen. Behold the handmaid of the Lord. Be it done unto me according to thy word. Hail, Mary, full of grace, the Lord is with thee. Blessed art thou among women, and blessed is the fruit of thy womb, Jesus. Holy Mary, Mother of God, pray for us sinners, now and at the hour of our death. Amen. and the Word was made flesh and dwelt among us. Hail Mary, full of grace, the Lord is with thee. Blessed art thou among women, and blessed is the fruit of thy womb, Jesus. Holy Mary, Mother of God, pray for us sinners, now and at the hour of our death. Amen. Pray for us, O Holy Mother of God, that we may be made worthy of the promises of Christ. Let us pray. Pour forth, we beseech thee, O Lord, thy grace into our hearts, that we to whom the incarnation of Christ thy Son was made known by the message of an angel, may, by his passion and cross, be brought to the glory of his resurrection, through the same Christ our Lord. Amen.
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7: 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President Donald Trump says he's not in a hurry for Iran to return to talks, saying that the Islamic Republic has massive inflation and their economy is falling apart. Earlier today, the Qatari prime minister met with his Iranian counterpart in Tehran in an effort to resolve the crisis and reopen the Strait of Hormuz. Rescue teams are searching for hundreds of missing people along the Nepal-China border after a catastrophic flood. Experts believe a glacier collapse might have triggered the deadly rush of water and mud that swept through communities yesterday. So far, more than 350 people are dead and over 1,000 are missing. Pope Leo XIV is expressing sorrow over the loss of life from the catastrophic floods in Nepal. In a telegram sent today, the Holy Father assured those affected of his spiritual closeness and offered prayers.
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16: As usual, you're doing all the talking.
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10: Right now, dressed in shorts, but speaking as though I'm in tuxedo. Nice to have you here on The Doctor Is In, as it always is. Nice to have you here, whoever you are who is here. Given radio's ways, not waves, ways, people come and go in radio. That's sort of the nature of the business. I forget one time I read the amount of time that someone actually tunes into a radio. It's like 12 minutes at a time. Now, they may have a whole bunch of 12 minutes linked throughout the day, but something along those lines. Now, I've heard with my... I asked the people at EWTN, you know what, you have any estimate on how long people listen to my program? And they said, yeah, we did a survey. I said, this is great. How'd I do? About a minute and a half. Okay, all right, I'll take that. And then they said, yeah, during the two-minute break. Anyway, if you want to listen longer or you want to talk longer, I'd welcome you. 877-573-7825. 877-57 equal. Much easier to remember. Equal. The letters that correspond to the numbers on your phone. Most of our calls are situations or circumstances bedeviling people, not necessarily literally, flummoxing them, confusing them, frustrating them, irritating them, making them feel helpless to deal with the situation. can't do therapy here. I'll go to the office this afternoon, but here on the radio we can educate, give a few thoughts, a few ideas for you to ponder. Some people call in, as yesterday, to help another person. Give a suggestion, give an idea. I welcome those. Some people call in and say, I'm confused about this particular term. Or have you ever heard of this therapy? Or what is social IQ? Dr. A, I got into a major argument last night at a party over pseudocyesis. You know, it always comes up in casual conversation. I know. Epidemiological, that comes up a lot. Catatonic, those words just kind of dominate a party conversation. So you can ask about those things too. 877-57-EQUAL is the number to call to get onto the program. Okay, what do I got to say here? Probably, in the words of Stephen Wright, last week, no, it was 20-some years ago, I got a call from a woman who wanted to tell me about her experience with her two teenage daughters at a pool party. Adolescent girls, probably, I don't know, anywhere between 12 and 15. Towards dusk, the hostess asked the parents, can you please get your kids out of the pool? Because we're gonna close things down here. It gets dark, we kind of end the party. The parents took up various spots on the edge of the pool, beginning the protracted negotiation to get their kids out of the pool. Sometimes there wasn't any negotiation. Sometimes the parents were just ignored. The caller said to me, I got my two daughters' eyes. They looked at me, and I motioned with my hand. And the motion was, come on out. You know the motion when you kind of just sort of wave your hand toward yourself. The two girls immediately got out, started to dry off. Mom told me that later word got to her, and I don't know from whom or how, word got to her, as she put it, we were the talk of the party. What would you think the talk would be about? How did she do that? Wow, those children are very cooperative. Beautiful relationship she has with her kids. How nice. She didn't nag. She didn't argue. All of that. Nope. Not at all. That's not at all what the talk was. She said it got back to her that some of the mothers were wondering how she must treat her daughters at home to make them so fearful of her. That's right, you heard it right. Obedience is fearful. It's not maturity. It's not cooperation. It's not an understanding. No. The girls were too compliant for teenage girls. All that said, isn't it interesting? Something that I would think not all that long ago would have been admired. How'd you do that? What is it? Maybe you just got easy kids. Can you teach me? No. No, in these days of gentle parenting. Now, this was before gentle parenting really swamped over these young parents and really, really complicating, at the very least, their parenthood. So parenting can work if you got a gentle kid. Or if you got a kid that just responds to reason and logic and feelings and emotion. Yeah, yeah. If that's all you have to do, God bless you. There are those kids. But the average kid is going to negotiate with their parents or resist their parents when the parents say, come on, it's time to get out of the pool. Now, I believe that mom, unless she has these two innately cooperative girls, probably did, in fact, have some discipline rules that were in place, and the girls recognized that, indeed, if they resisted mom's very legitimate request to get out of the pool, Elvis has left the building, all she had to do was just sort of wave her hand. Kind of like the look, the variant of the look. Just wave your hand. Girls got out, started drying off. As far as I know, they weren't shivering with fright. They weren't scared. They didn't look at their mom like, okay, mom, okay, please don't hurt us, mom. Please don't hurt us, mom. I wanted more details from mom on this. I didn't get them. Probably she didn't know them. But I would have been fascinated to talk to those other moms, and it was mostly moms there, on why they concluded that this mother somehow must mistreat these girls or just scare them to death for them to be that cooperative. Probably a big indicator of how far we've drifted, leaned, run from solid, confident parenthood. As far as I know, when the mom called me, it was probably a day or two later, I think some of those parents were still at the edge of the pool, trying to get their kids out of the pool, negotiating. But at least they were being nice, you know. Unless they started screaming, which is usually where you get to when you get into a protracted argument with a teenager. You don't simply say, you know, I'm starting to feel anger pangs. I'm afraid that if you dispute me for another half an hour or so, I'm going to be forced to raise my voice. 877-573-7825 to join the program. I would very much like to talk to you. 877-573-7825.
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0: Thank you for joining me here on The Doctor Is Ian. Appreciate the company so very much. Without you, there is absolutely no show. Oh, yeah, I could talk for an hour. Maybe do it three or four shows in a row. But after a while, you'd say, is he done? Is he done? Got an anonymous mom calling from Missouri. Hello, Mom.
1: Hi, Dr. Ray. Oh, my goodness. I listen to you all the time.
0: I don't listen to me all the time.
1: Oh. I hope I can get some good answers today.
0: Well, maybe you should call another show.
1: No, I'm good right here.
0: All right. What you got going on?
1: Well, this has been a long time. We've been through the ringer with my now 17-year-old, and I don't know what I should say this on the air, but when she was 12, this girl suffered a brutal sexual assault by older teenage boys. I mean, you know, when we finally found out, it just crushed us. She never wanted to reveal the names. So my husband, this has been eating my husband alive, you know, for the past 5 years. She never said, name the person. We have an idea. We think we know who it is, but not for sure. Anyhow, we've had to carry this cross. And this child has been through trauma therapy, hospitalizations galore. You know, it's just been one heart-wrenching thing after another with her. And finally, this past year was the first year she's been able to go to school, or stay in school for a 4 year. So far, so good. But now, I mean, the whole time she's been hinting at that she's gay. And, you know, we're like, okay, you don't know this. It's the trauma. You know, just take it easy.
0: You're saying the last 5 years she's been dropping hints that I'm same-sex attracted?
1: Oh, yeah. I mean, I know that from the trauma, for sure. You know, how can three boys gang up on her and, you know, do whatever they did to her, and then she's going to not come out of it okay?
0: So she has shared a lot of this with her therapist?
1: Yes, but never revealed the name. I mean...
0: Do you know why she refuses to reveal the names?
1: Yes, because she said initially she was afraid what my husband would do, that, you know, he would go after them, and then they would come after her. My husband would end up in jail, and then we'd end up without protection. Fear, a lot of fear.
0: Okay. So at this point, she's saying, because of all that, guys are just not something I want to have anything to do with. My experience with guys is brutal.
1: Sadly, after the incident, she had a friend. She might, at the time, the daughter was 12, and she had a friend who was like bringing her along. The girl was like 2 years older, and was like, "Here, I'll help you." And she's who my daughter disclosed all this to. And later, we found out that the girl was like really traumatizing her, telling her, "You know, well, you've got to be with a girl." And now they ended up having some sort of like a girlfriend relationship. You know, my daughter's 12, this other girl's 15.
0: At the time. So is she still with this girl? Is she still with this girl? Okay.
1: No.
0: Is she with anybody? I want to help you, dear. So I know this is not therapy, and we don't have time to go into all the details. I want to help you. So given all that, what does she want to do with her same-sex attraction? She's saying, I'm gay, I want to live it out, and when I'm 18, I'm going to leave, and I'm going to live it out. What is she saying?
1: That's what she's hinting at. I want to love who I want to love. Yesterday, she started wearing a little patch on her clothing, like that gay pride patch. And I was like, what's that? She said, I just have the right to express my opinions, just like my dad does. There's so much animosity between her and my husband. I mean, just they clash so much.
0: And is she also a behavior problem? Has she been a behavior problem for you?
1: I'm not sure what you mean by behavior problem.
0: Well, what I mean by that, has she been, okay, obviously, she had this terrible trauma. But in all these years, has she been defiant, difficult, argumentative, resistant, sneaky, just tough to raise?
1: Yes.
0: See, the reason I'm saying this is when you have a heavy trauma in somebody's life, everything generally is pointed toward the trauma. That's why this person is completely and totally like the way they are. There's no other explanation. That is the overwhelming explanation. But it sounds like on top of that, and one could say, well, no, she wouldn't be like that had that not happened when she was 12. Well, we don't know that. It is maybe that she would be somewhat like that with or without that trauma. And that's part of your husband's frustration with her, right? He just doesn't get along with her, correct?
1: Yeah.
0: Okay.
1: Yeah. Now, my husband's a very strong male, you know, authority figure, you know, 25 years in the military, retired police officer. I mean, they just butt heads like you can't believe.
0: Well, it's interesting you say this.
1: She doesn't quite live under a roof right now for this reason.
0: Oh, she's not. Oh, well, she's not even with you.
1: Well, kind of. My mother passed away, and she lived in the house right across the street from ours.
0: Okay.
1: So we, you know, cared for my mom, and so she kind of moved right across the street.
0: So, my dear, what are you asking of me here?
1: What can I tell her? I tell her I don't want you wearing that patch. You know, you're going to, or at least not around your father. You know that I don't agree with this. You know that.
0: Well, you can do that. You can do that. The problem seems to come in, and I'm reading or listening between the lines here, is that you don't have authority over this girl. If you were to do that, she would just look at you and say no. True?
1: She says, okay, Mom, I'll do it for you because I love you.
0: Okay, well then good. You got your problem is solved.
1: So just don't put that in front of your dad. I really try to minimize them being together because it's always a fight. He just looks at her with heartache.
0: Well, I would say this. He's probably hurting pretty bad. And so you look at him and you say, my gosh, because he's looking at his daughter and he's thinking, where did I go wrong? What happened? This isn't the experience that I had hoped to have. If I could talk to your husband, I would say, unfortunately, we live in a very dangerous culture to raise kids. This is not a farm in 1880 anymore. And the culture, your daughter, of course, being assaulted like that, and then on top of that, being groomed by an older girl because she's vulnerable, you know, you could raise the question, is she in fact innately same-sex attracted, or is this a response to this? And if it is, she may not live her life with same-sex attraction. She may decide, no, there's other ways to express who I am than same-sex attraction. So all that said, one, I would do my best to comfort your husband that he's not a failure. That's one. The second thing is, it sounds like you have no authority. And if you say, well, okay, don't do this, and she'll say, okay, I'll do it for you, Mom, because I love you. But in fact, here's a child who says, I'm not going to live with you. I'm going to live across the street. So at this point, I don't know how soon she'll be 18, but I would guess in her mind, 18 is her freedom day. That's when she says, I can do what I want. I don't need you people. And then she'll run into reality because she'll find out she has to have money to pay the bills. So all that said.
1: Mm-hmm. Yeah.
0: All that said. Is she a senior in high school?
1: She's in 11th grade. She has so many things against her. She's dyslexic and is behind in school, 11th grade.
0: All right.
1: You know, we're still.
0: Your situation is so very complex.
1: And for me to
0: give you any kind of fair guidance on the basis of this would be very difficult. I would say this.
1: Yeah.
0: Try to keep the relationship up with your daughter as best you can, but do not make your husband feel like he's the ogre, he's awful, he's terrible. You may think he is, but all you do is make it worse when you look at him and you give him vibes that you don't understand your daughter, you're not accepting of your daughter, you're nasty toward your daughter, because it sounds like it goes both ways. The other thing that I would be wondering about here is that you say they butt heads. When a parent butts heads with a kid, generally that tells me they don't have any authority. You don't butt heads with a kid. That's like being equal. We're gonna argue over these things. We're gonna yell at each other. We're gonna debate. No. A parent with authority doesn't have to do that. So it sounds like your husband's frustration is coming from no authority. Now, you didn't say this. You don't have to answer it. But one of the things I would chase if you were sitting in my office is I would turn to your husband and say, do you think that your wife undercuts you? Do you think, yeah. What would he say?
1: Oh, absolutely.
0: There you go.
1: Absolutely.
0: There you go. So that said, you've set up a situation where your marriage is struggling because he looks at you like you're going to constantly take her side in all of this, no matter how disrespectful, no matter how nasty she is, whatever. You know, you can be traumatized. You don't have to be nasty. That's the thing. So I would talk with him and I would say, if you want to soften him toward her, then I think you got to make him feel like you're not against him and the way he's doing things. Thank you for calling, dear. 877-573-7825.

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0: Thank you for joining me here on The Doctor Is In. Okay, a couple of things before we go to your calls. We are still beginning to advertise for two things here. St. Joseph Parish in Avon Lake, for those of you in the Rock listening area, as well as Living Bread. We haven't had the Living Right with Dr. Ray show in northeastern Ohio for 5 years. We've been gallivanting around the country, various places, various radio affiliates. We're coming back to Cleveland September 23rd and 24th to shoot four shows. 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St. Joseph Parish in Avon Lake. Well, it's a slight west side of Cleveland. 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Numbers right now are only slowly building. So please consider it, if you would. 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I think Central Time, yeah. If you go to grnonline.com/academy, it'll take you right to that course in my face. 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I'm sorry, grnonline.com/academy. You'll see my smiling face, a picture taken when I was a senior in high school. Denise from Florida says, Dr. Ray, I was listening, somewhat trying to believe that that mother could do this. That, in fact, those two girls responded to as little as a wave of her hand and got out of the pool without resistance. And seemingly, according to Mom, if I remember correctly, seemingly content about it. It wasn't a breathing fire looking at their mother like, yeah, okay, well, get out, you witch. No, not at all. So Denise says, well, Denise, I'll let you say it. Hi, Denise.
1: Hello, Dr. Ray.
0: Okie dokie. What's your question, dear?
1: So, I want you to tell me or give me strategies of how I can do what my mom did. My kids have a girl, she's 7, a boy, he's 5, and I have a 3-month-old. So what do you suggest?
0: Well, it's very, you know, I hate to say, you know, sorry about that. That's inarticulate and stuff. It is not hard to get that kind of cooperation. People think it is. Parents think that kids are naturally defiant, especially the older kids, the 12, the 13, 15, 16. That is not necessarily so. As the song said, it ain't necessarily so. Your kids are little. They are much more manageable if you just did a couple of very straightforward things. You make a request, whatever it might be, to stop doing something or to start doing something. And then you back it up with a consequence. It's very simple. It's not complex. Let's say that your 7-year-old is getting dangerously close to tormenting the 5-year-old. That doesn't happen. Of course not. So
1: no.
0: You say to the 7-year-old, Conan, please leave her alone. If I see you're going to do anything, you're going to go sit on the steps where you're going to put your head down at the dining room table. You made the request. Please leave her alone. You don't make 9 more requests. You don't say, what did I tell you? What did I tell you? Is she bothering you? What? You know, someday she's going to have girlfriends come over here, and some of them are going to be really cute. And she's going to say, don't talk to him. My brother's a jerk. Is that what you want her to do? No, none of that. Denise is disciplined. That's just mouth. The discipline is, I say something, I back it up. I mean what I say, and I say what I mean. For example, in the car. All right, so they're in the car, and they're nagging, and they're getting obnoxious in the car. And you turn around, well, don't turn around while you're driving, but you say, hey, guys, settle right now, or when we get home, you're going straight to the corner. Now, you just made your case. So what, Denise, if they don't settle down? Well, that's pretty simple. They go straight to the corner. Now, here's a $64,000 question. Can you get them to go to the corner by simply saying, go to the corner, please?
1: That's not going to happen.
0: All right. See, that's what I mean. You have no authority. You have no authority, my dear. And when you don't have authority, it gets ugly because you argue and you scream and you yell and you go to confession to say the same sins every time. Very simple. I've talked about this a bazillion times. I'll keep talking about it. And it's going to be handled in great depth on my parenting class.
1: I really want to go to your parenting class, attend it, but that time, it's the worst time. It's for showers and bedtime time.
0: Here's the thing. Okay, Denise, it's 1 hour from 6 to 7. In your case, it'd be 7 to 8. You have flexibility. You can either put them to bed earlier or later. You could do that. You don't have to say, oh, shoot, that's our bedtime, that's our schedule. I mean, yeah, schedules are important. Well, my wife and I had 10 kids. They worked around our schedule. We didn't work around their schedule. If we had things we had to do, and therefore, I've got all kinds of friends when we were younger, they wouldn't go to stuff. Why? Well, that's because, that's when he really is winding down, so we really can't go. So, wait a minute. You got flexibility. I will tell you this, Denise. I will tell you this. My dear, if you can't get them to go to the corner by simply saying, son, that was mean. You go to the corner, please. You can't do that. How are you going to discipline? That's as simple as you can get.
1: Thank you, doctor.
0: All right, honey. I'll talk to you. I didn't tell her about blackout. If she comes to the course, she will learn all about blackout, how to implement it. And I will tell you, every parent I have talked to said that is by far, the simplest, easiest, and quickest way to have confident, calm authority that you don't have to go to confession about.
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0: Thank you for joining me here on The Doctor Is In. Got an email. Dr. A, did you have any imaginary friends growing up? I did. I had two imaginary friends, and they would only play with each other. Yeah. Reminiscent of the Neil Diamond song, Shiloh, when I was young, I used to call your name when no one else would come. Shiloh, you always came, and we'd play. That was his imaginary playmate. Then he fell in love with a girl, and she dumped him. And he realized only Shiloh, his imaginary friend, was the one he could count on. I've seen statistics. When I was in school, we had one classmate that was stocky. He was bigger built. He was thicker. But I would say from a weight standpoint, probably maybe 20 pounds over his ideal weight. I've seen statistics now that up to one-third of American children are either overweight or obese. Some, the term is, morbidly obese. Alice from Indiana is facing a situation like that. The problem is she's not the parent. Hi, Alice.
6: Hello. Oh, Dr. Ray. Good to speak with you. Sound good today.
0: Well, thank you, sweetheart. This 13-year-old, is that your, how's that related to, how's he related to you?
6: He's a blood relative.
0: Okay. All right.
6: I visit some months out of the year.
0: What do you think is on the parent's mind watching this young man just get bigger and bigger?
6: I think what's on the parent's mind, or one parent, is that if they are fed the at-hand calories, it keeps the kids quiet, keeps them so they don't fight, so they don't call for more food, just that they can go to the pantry, cupboard, whatever, and get what they want. Go to the refrigerator and get the ice cream. Go to the top of the fridge and get the chips, the corn chips, anything they want. It keeps the kids quiet.
0: So you see, Alice, when you're there, that they don't have much in the way of discipline skills.
6: Oh, well, they do behave. But as far as pick up your shoes, put your clothes away, put your dirty clothes in the hamper, don't talk like that. Go to your room. They do behave. It's just that the proper food is not what I call proper. It's not nutritious.
0: Are the parent or parents overweight?
6: No. Well, maybe the father.
0: Do they see any future problem in a 13-year-old kid who probably should weigh about maybe 100, 110? So you see any problem with a 13-year-old boy weighing 2 1/4?
6: I do.
0: No, I know you but do they?
6: They've got the evidence, but I don't know if they believe it or be any harm in having a child weigh that much. They've got heart disease in the family, diabetes, cancer.
0: Well, you asked your question, Alice, here was how to talk to him. I wouldn't talk to him. I'd talk to his parents. I'd ask him. I'd say, what do you think about this? What do you think about his weight? Do you think it's going to just keep going up? Well, I know he shouldn't weigh that much, but you know, he just loves food, and you know, if we tried to stop him, it would get really ugly, and you know, they'll give all kinds of reasons for this, and
6: all that junk food though is provided, and
0: well, that's
6: the
0: it.
6: One parent.
0: That's it. Why do they have it in the house? And if they have it in the house because it keeps him quiet, well, then now you're back on their own parenting skills. If they have to use food to mollify him and they don't have the ability to handle the behavior of a 13-year-old, then you're right. I saw a study by Cleveland Clinic, and they were saying that obesity, if I remember it correctly, was right there with smoking, maybe higher as a risk factor for health. Obesity affects everything. Absolutely just affects everything. And we're not talking a 13-year-old kid who's 135 pounds. We're talking a kid who's 225. He's got to be huge.
6: Oh, you know, there's trading clothes for children, and I'm thinking he needs some feminine training clothes. He's so large.
0: I feel so bad for kids like this that the parents allow it. I don't imagine that they've taken him to the doctor for checkups, because I would think the doctor would say something, wouldn't they?
6: I would think that the doctor should, if not would, but how do you bypass a parent and train the child to eat properly, you know?
0: Unfortunately, my dear, if they're not going to change what they're doing, you're helpless. About the only thing you can do is try to understand how it is that this is happening and been happening. I mean, he didn't wake up one day at age 13 weighing 2 1/4. He's been overweight for the last 5, 6, 7, 8 years, right?
6: Right. Correct.
0: Yeah, I know. Sure. And he just keeps getting bigger and bigger. And sadly, if nothing else, he's going to be made fun of. But I wouldn't. I saw something interesting that said that, then this was in Vietnam, which was 50, 60 years ago. They said that the recruits, the 19, 20-year-old guys, were already showing signs of cardiovascular disease at 19 and 20. That's almost unheard of. But because of their diet, diet's so bad. The only thing you can do is, and I don't know what kind of relationship you have with the parents, but the only thing you can do is just start to explore why this is being permitted, why this is happening. What do they think is going to happen to their son when he hits 300 or 350 pounds? It's tragic.
6: It doesn't sound good, does it?
0: No, not at all. And you're talking to a guy who, you know, has been a shrink for 45 years. And when you have individuals who come to me to say, okay, my kid is 225 pounds at age 13, Dr. Ray, help me, I'll say, okay, here's what we need to do. And the sad part of it is only a small percentage of them do it. And that's those who come to me and ask me for advice, as opposed to you, which they haven't asked you.
6: They sure haven't, but I have dropped strong hints over the years to the parents about proper food.
0: My dear, I think you're probably at the point where you're going to have to just be quiet. It's hard to do. It's hard to watch somebody self-destruct, especially a kid, when their parents are allowing this. You know the irony to this? If 5 years ago they were out in public and mom or dad swatted his bottom in a grocery store, there's a decent chance somebody would have either scolded him or reported him. But yet, This young man at 100 pounds overweight or more, they can't think about that. Only that's much, much, much more destructive than a swat on the bottom. I know.
6: Do you think it would be doable if I would somehow contact the school?
0: No. No, because no, you would be flirting with turning them in or reporting them for bad, ineffective, dangerous parenting. Now, I think in a case like this, yes, it is parenting.

0: And if you do anything, maybe just explore with whatever parent you think has more openness to hearing what's going on, and you can just ask questions. Why do you have the stuff in the house? Would you rather he didn't weigh that? Is he getting made fun of at school? What's happening with him? Is he having harder and harder time moving, taking the steps? What is happening? Just ask it like you're curious. That's all. You're not scolding. You're not putting him down. You're just curious. God bless you, Alice. Thanks so much, honey, for caring for that young man. Thank you for your company, Mr. Dr. Ray.
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0: Hi, everybody. Dr. Ray Guarendi here. 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
0: Thank you for joining me here. Last few minutes of the program. I don't know where this cultural movement presently stands, but it gained some momentum, and that is that to do what Alice wants to do would be viewed by some as fat-shaming, being concerned about somebody's well-being from a clearly health-threatening weight is a sign that you're not accepting who they are. It's gotten so prominent that doctors are now reluctant. In the old days, you know, the docs would say, hey, you need to drop 50. You need to start watching what you're eating. You need to start moving a little more. They used to say that. They knew that. But now more of them are reluctant to even say it. Because somehow, some way, that is not accepting who the person is. You can totally accept who the person is and still be worried about their health, for heaven's sake. Have you seen those pictures? Those old pictures of folks at Coney Island in the 1940s or at baseball stadiums, same time? Well, not only do you see a high proportion of them wearing suits, the guys, You do not see hardly any very heavy people. Now, there's a lot of reasons for that.

0: but one of the big ones is our food. It has been engineered with a lot of fat and a lot of sugar to taste really, really good. And you want it. And it doesn't take much to go over your allotted calorie needs for a day. And what tends to happen is, let's say that you take in 200 extra calories a day. That's all, 200. That's nothing. That's not a very big chocolate chip cookie. 200 extra calories. In 3 weeks, 2.5 weeks, you've gained an extra pound. 1 month, 2 pounds. 1 year, 20 plus pounds. It's that easy. It's that easy to do. But because the food is so tempting and so good, that the obesity epidemic is just off the charts. And sad. The kids being allowed to do this to themselves is something they're going to fight all their lives. It's tragic. It's one thing if they leave your house and then decide they're going to just eat to their heart's content, but it's quite another to be under our noses, and we allow this. So, something to heavily ponder. Oh, sorry, bad choice of words. Thank you for joining me here. The doctor is in, Dr. Ray Grandy. Walk with God. And if you weighed less, you can walk easier.
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6: At least 330 people dead, more than 1,000 missing, and several villages obliterated. CRS reporting families affected by the disaster urgently need safe shelter, food, clean water, hygiene supplies, and other essential household items as search, rescue, and emergency relief efforts continue. And the triple murder trial of Lindsay Clancy is entering its final phase in Massachusetts. Jurors hearing closing arguments and legal instructions today before beginning deliberations. Clancy admits to strangling her 3 young children, but pleaded not guilty, claiming she suffered a postpartum psychotic break. For more news of the Catholic perspective, visit EWTNnews.com. I'm Teresa Tomeo, and Call to Communion with Dr. David Anders starts now.
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12: 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Pedro Quiles, our producer, Matt Kabinski, standing by to screen those phone calls that are coming in. Also, Ace McKay handling our social media. I'm Tom Price, along with Dr. David Anders.
13: Tom, how are you today?
12: Doing well. How are you, sir?
13: I'm doing decent, thank you.
12: Going to lead off with a question we received overnight on the EWTN listener comment line.
14: Yes, hello. This message is for Dr. David Anders on the Call to Communion show. I was just wondering why the verse in Matthew where Jesus was speaking to the Canaanite woman, in the Bible it refers to her as a dog, that he's calling her this term. But actually, if you look it up in the Greek, it is very clear that it doesn't mean dog like a wild animal or street dog, that he's referring to like a house pet or something that we might call like a puppy or a doggy. So why is this continuing? And I don't understand why we don't use a different term in the Gospels. So I'm just wondering what Dr. David Evans has to say about that. And also maybe some insight into his particular interpretation.
12: Okay.
13: Yeah, thanks. So every translation of a text from a foreign language is at some level an interpretation.
12: Sure.
13: Because you can't just do a word-for-word equivalent translation, because that's not how language works. You know, I mean, I was talking to one of my sons recently. He said, he asked me the question, how would you say to take advantage in French?
12: Uh-huh.
13: And I said, well, it's not prendre l'avantage, right? Take advantage. It's not that literal phrase. You would use a completely different term. You would say profiter de, right? To profit from. It's a different, they just have a different thought process,
12: yeah,
13: to go into the same concept. You just can't do word for word equivalence in translation. It doesn't work, right? So it's always the translator's best judgment about how can I capture the idea that's being expressed here and put it into the linguistic terms that are colloquial or familiar to the target language, to the translated language. you're correct. There is a distinction in Greek between different terms for dog. And what that distinction conveys is the difference between a domestic animal and a wild one, right? And so it doesn't make sense to use the term for the wild dog in this parable because wild dogs don't eat scraps that fall from their master's table, but domesticated dogs do.
12: Sure.
13: We don't really draw that distinction with a single word in English, and dog is not an offensive term in the English language. It is actually kind of a term of endearment more often than not. I mean, it can be used in a context to be offensive, but it just... Without that context, the generic word dog in the context of a family means domestic animal and that sort of thing. So that's the translator's best judgment. And it doesn't necessarily convey the idea of puppyhood per se in this context.
12: Okay.
13: What do I think about the passage? Well, so it would have been commonplace in Jesus' culture to regard Gentiles as dogs. That's just how it goes, right? This is why the revelation to the Gentiles is such an offensive thing to St. Paul's contemporaries. And the fact that Paul would go and preach to Gentiles or even worse, eat with them, made him an absolutely execrable and hateful character in the eyes of the majority of the Jewish world. And why for Paul, I mean, this is the revelation that was kept hidden from ages past. The thing that blew his mind was the idea that God would accept Gentiles on equal footing with Jews. Absolutely flabbergasted him. But nevertheless, the gospel that St. Paul preached was that the God of Israel, the God of the Jewish people, would accept Gentiles on equal terms. Not some like neutered, philosophically abstract alien God that was equidistant from everyone, but specifically the God of Israel. I mean, that is the core of the biblical message, that Israel is incorporating the Gentile world into its own salvific history. And so I think Jesus is speaking in the idiom of his time. And it is true that he did come primarily to announce the kingdom of God to the Jewish people. Only after his resurrection does the message go out to the nations. Now, is it also possible that Jesus said this with a kind of ironic twist, right, to evoke something deeper in her? And that's the way the church fathers read it. When they look at this passage, what they note in particular is her humility and persistence, right? In the face of this apparent insult, she just presses in even harder.
12: Yeah, she sure does. Appreciate that. Thanks for your call to our listener comment line. Quick question here. This is a text that came in yesterday regarding confessions for first Saturdays. How close does it need to be? Can you go to confession for this intention if no mortal sins? Does that even make sense?
13: You were talking about the first Saturday devotion.
12: First, yes.
13: Yeah, you know, and yeah, sure. Yeah, I mean, you can. When you are attempting to fulfill the requirements laid out in a private revelation around some particular devotion, I have known people who are very keen on that and can become quite scrupulous, as if these amounted to the rubrics of the church concerning the liturgy.
12: Yeah,
13: and you can get hung up in this idea that if I don't do the ritual right, then I'm not going to get the blessing, as if devotions or liturgy were like a magical incantation. Oh, well, you know, you didn't say it at 12:30 using frog's blood in a silver basin. You know, this is not our relationship to God. All right, we do not approach God through mystic rites that have to be performed in some punctilious fashion in order to make the lock click in its hinges. No, I mean, God, this is a relation that we have with Almighty God. The church has rubrics so we can approach as a community in an ordered way, not because it's a magic spell.
12: Thanks so much for your text. In a moment, we'll get to the phones at 833-288-EWTN. If you have a question for Dr. David Anders, call or text 833-288-3986 for Call to Communion.
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15: 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In Lee County, Arkansas, one woman named Ronnie Schwantz spent 5 years working with pastors, mayors, and her elected officials to pass pro-life resolutions throughout her entire county. On August 11th, the final city, Haines, passed its resolution, meaning every single city in Lee County is officially declared pro-life. 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
12: It's called Communion with Dr. David Anders here on EWTN Radio. 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Big day in the life of the church, the feast of St. Monica. And as David points out, if it wasn't for St. Monica, we wouldn't have St. Augustine.
13: That is exactly right. St. Monica, one of my favorites, the mother of St. Augustine. And we know about St. Monica because Augustine wrote about her voluminously in his Confessions, and it's quite obvious from the text that she was hands down the most important spiritual influence in his life. And like a lot of young bucks, he spent a great deal of his youth trying to run away from his mother's influence, and she was always pressing the Catholic faith on him, and he got annoyed at that and wanted to run away, and did in fact run away. Probably the dirtiest trick he ever played on her. He was going to go back to Italy from North Africa, and he headed off to the docks, and she followed him and wouldn't let him alone. And he said, well, here's this shrine to the saint that you really like. Let's go in here and pray, and you can spend the night in there. And so he gets his mother all situated in the shrine, and then, you know, she falls asleep, and he sneaks off and hops on a boat.
12: Rude.
13: And she wakes up and realizes what he's done. She hops on a boat and follows him.
12: Wow.
13: And reminds me of that, what is that children's book where, the kid says, you know, if I were a bunny, and the mother says, if I were a bunny, I'd chase you.
12: This is the one you mean.
13: I can't think of the children's book. Anyway, that's St. Monica, you know, turning herself into whatever to chase down her son. And the most famous quote from Monica is, you know, she goes to the bishop and she's weeping and crying over Augustine's wayward life. And the bishop says, it's impossible that the son of these tears should perish. And, of course, in her case, it was impossible. Augustine was eventually converted, and he had a really close relationship with his mom for the rest of his life. And one of the most elevated parts of the Confessions is he describes a sort of mystic vision that he and his mother shared in communing and talking about the glories of heaven and how they felt caught up and transcended themselves and so forth and got a foretaste of glory divine. And then at his mother's death, you know, she said, I don't really care where you bury me, just be sure to remember me at the altar. And
12: yeah.
13: So she was buried. And it always struck me as well in that passage that Augustine remarks that his son, and yes, Augustine did have a son named Adeodatus, was inconsolable at the death of his grandmother, Monica.
12: Wow.
13: And Augustine wrote a dialogue with Adeodatus. Did you know that?
12: I did not.
13: When Adeodatus was about 15 or 16 years old, he and his father had a dialogue on epistemology and cognition and education called On the Teacher, De Magistro. And it takes the form of a dialogue between Augustine and Adeodatus. And you realize reading that Adeodatus was no slouch being the son of Augustine. He was a pretty sharp kid. But he died young, Adeodatus. He died young.
12: Appreciate that. St. Monica, pray for us. We're going to go to the phones in a few minutes at 833-288-EWTN. You can call right now. We've got lines open, 833 888-3986. You can call us or you can text us. Speaking of texts, here is a text that came in toward the last half hour of the show yesterday. Couldn't get to it then. Let's get to it right now. This is from Lewis, who says, what should I do if my non-Christian wife has started using tarot cards? She knows I'm opposed to them, but continues to use them. I feel like forcing the issue would cause her to double down.
13: Well, that's a good question. Here's a thought. I think it's a terrible idea. I think messing with tarot cards is a absolutely terrible idea.
12: Dangerous.
13: Dangerous idea. And I wish that she would stop. And your conviction is that asking her to stop is not going to get the job done. She's not going to stop if you ask her to or not. So here's a thought. Could you ask her to please, out of respect for your conscience, not do it in the house?
12: Ah.
13: If you've got to do this nonsense, could you just keep it at Sally's house or, you know, at Starbucks or wherever? But please don't bring it home. Please don't bring it home. I'm sure there are things you wouldn't want me to bring home. I'm not bringing them home. Please don't bring them home. You know, I mean, all forms of divination and fortune telling are superstitious at best, demonic at worst, and they are universal, in the sense that every culture on the planet has them, for a very simple reason. Humans don't like uncertainty. Decision-making under uncertainty is one of the most stressful and anxiety-inducing conditions that we can be exposed to, and the greater the stakes, the greater the uncertainty. And so that profound desire to get an answer for what should I do has, that and one other characteristic I'll come back to, has driven men and women for centuries to these superstitious means to make decisions. The other thing is a cognitive bias that we have called pareidolia. And it is the, and it's related, there's a pair of this pareidolia, and I'm trying to think of the other one. The name has escaped me. It's another funky Greek word. But basically, both of them invoke the idea of the tendency to find meaning in random data, like the ability to see a face in a cloud. There are no faces in clouds.
12: No.
13: Right? But you can imagine when you can impose one on a certain pattern. You know, it's reading tea leaves is the same thing. Sometimes reading stock charts is the same way. I mean, anytime you look at a random set of data and you think you've discovered the secret sauce that enables you to predict the future or, you know, read the message or whatever, it's, and this is a deeply embedded human tendency. We have this desire to find order in data, and sometimes we impose data on situations where there isn't any. And it can seem quite compelling to us, but it's basically a cognitive bias, and there's a lot of literature on this. And so that, together with that profound need, psychological need to be able to make decisions under circumstances of uncertainty, is what leads us to various forms of divination, which is superstitious and very bad. Now, you know, what's the Catholic response to that? Well, and not just the Catholic, but I think the rational philosophical response is, number one, you learn to tolerate uncertainty.
12: Mm.
13: You accept radical uncertainty and your own ignorance as the normal state of things. About most things, I don't know. And you just become okay with that. And that's hard when, like I said, it's one thing to not know whether your stock's going to go up or down. It's another thing to not know whether your child's going to live or die. And so the higher the stakes, the stronger the temptation is to resort to superstitious means.
12: Yeah.
13: So coming face to face with that, Stoicism was a philosophical school all about developing that capacity to just accept that reality has boundaries and borders that we can't affect, that we can't know, that we can't change. And what we can change is actually pretty limited, namely our own will. Catholic Church embraces those principles. The second thing we can do is we can come to understand and value the virtue of prudence. Prudence is the virtue of good decision-making, which means decision-making under conditions of uncertainty. So rather than resorting to divination, which is the quick and easy and stupid way out, the hard way out is to develop the virtue of prudence, right? And to do that, you need a lot of things. Well, you need wide experiences of similar situations, right? You need a retentive memory. You need some analytical capacity to be able to compare instances and derive what they have in common. You need keen powers of observation, right? And again, we lack that. I mean, some of us are really good at observing elements, but not observing the totality. For that, you also need the capacity to listen to the insights of other people who will see things that you can't see in a given situation,
12: mm-hmm.
13: right? That requires humility. So there's an allied virtue there, right? The ability to take counsel and listen to other people, sometimes called the virtue of docility, right? You need that as well. And then you need to actively seek counsel from people who maybe have expertise or experience in the area in which you lack. And so, you know, St. Thomas lists a whole host of subsidiary virtues, what he calls the integral parts of prudence. And you need to have all of those to actually be a good prudent decision maker. And you don't start out with them. So you have to start out by just spending time with prudent people. Now, this is the hard way. It is also the only way. It's the only way. Get used to uncertainty and confront it through developing, assiduously working at all of the subsidiary parts of the virtue of prudence so that you can come to make good decisions. And then when you make them, accept that reality, even when you make the best decision you have with the most information available, it still may not turn out the way you want it to. And what a lot of times divination does is it presents you with a very sort of a vague answer where it's easy for confirmation bias to come in after the fact and say, oh, well, see, the oracle was right after all. But the oracle's right by being so vague that almost anything counts as an affirmative, as a confirmation, you know.
12: Yeah.
13: And that just reinforces and deepens the superstition.
12: Appreciate your text that you sent to us yesterday, Lewis, and glad we could get to it today. Lines open for you right now at 833-288-EWTN for Call to Communion with Dr. David Anders, 833-288-3986. You can call us or text us. Here is an email that came in yesterday also from John in South Carolina. John is a lifelong Catholic, and he says, I don't agree with the church assigning mortal sins to actions that are not intrinsically evil. Missing Mass on holy days, for example. Missing Mass is not intrinsically evil like adultery or murder. But these holy days change with time. One year it is not, the next it is. So my mortal sin would have to be disobeying the church. Any thoughts there?
13: Okay, yeah, thanks. So first of all, the church does not assign mortal sins. The church does not assign mortal sins. For a sin to be a mortal sin, it has to, first of all, be about a grave matter. It has to be about a grave matter. One has to do it with impunity, with one eyes wide open, so to speak. And one has to be acting freely and not under compulsion and in one's right mind. If you have all those conditions, then you've got a mortal sin. So you never look at an act in isolation from the circumstances and say anyone who does that is in mortal sin, because you don't know the answer to the question, to what extent is it done freely with compulsion and to what extent is it done with understanding. And when it comes to missing Mass, there are obviously gradations in the severity, the gravity of missing Mass. Yes, there's a precept from the church to go to Mass on Sundays and holy days of obligation. It does not oblige two people in exactly the same way. And the clearest way to look at this is think about the difference between the priest of the parish, who is canonically obligated to celebrate Mass for the people of God on Sundays in his parish, and the 12-year-old who doesn't fully understand the solemnity of Mass and why he ought to go and is just grumpy at his parents when they try to get him out of his bed on time, right? You know, he might be doing something wrong to give his parents a hard time, but he's clearly not in the same moral place as that priest.
12: Yeah.
13: And I, for one, refuse to draw the line somewhere along that continuum and say everything on this side of the line is a mortal sin, everything on that side of the line is a venial sin. I'm not going to do that. No one should do that. Only God can do that. But we can say reasonably it doesn't apply. The gravity of the obligation varies with the person and their office and their vocation and obligation and their maturity, right? So that's the first thing I see right off the bat.
12: Okay.
13: Secondly, I agree with you in principle that to not to go to Mass is not intrinsically a mortal sin. However, not to worship God is a mortal sin, right? The first commandment is that, you know, we honor God alone, have no other gods before God. The obligation to worship God is of the natural law and is of grave matter. Okay? Now, is it intrinsically necessary that one honor God specifically on Sundays and holy days of obligation in the context of Holy Mass? Well, not if you're a pagan. Not if you're a pagan, right? Not if you're outside the church. Not if you're not a member of Christ's faithful. But what if you are a member of Christ's faithful? What if you do believe in Christ? What if you do believe in the doctrine of the church? What if you do believe the Eucharist is the sacrifice of the church offered to God for the reparation of the sins of the world, containing his true body and true blood? What if you believe the Eucharist is the sign that effects and symbolizes the mystical body of Christ, which is our fellowship with one another? What if you believe that the church is not just a collection of individuals in their private relationship to God, but a corporate body that collectively attempt to manifest the kingdom and to bring God's kingdom to reality in the world and to advance that kingdom to other people? If you believe all those things, then you're getting closer, right, to the realization that celebration of the sacred liturgy is a sacred duty. Now, maybe it's not a sacred duty necessarily that has to be performed every Sunday intrinsically according to divine positive law or natural law. But when else are you going to do it, right? When sacred tradition has from the beginning hallowed the Lord's Day as the special day that the church comes together, right? When else are you going to do it if not the Lord's Day? Daily Mass is not of apostolic origin. I mean, that is an innovation in the Western Church, and it's not normal in the Eastern Church. So Mass is normative. I mean the liturgy is normative.
12: Yeah.
13: The historic day on which to celebrate the liturgy is Sunday. To worship God is a grave obligation. For a Christian, to worship God in the context of the liturgy is itself a grave obligation. That could not be refused with impunity without there being consequences. Again, I agree with you in principle. It's not necessary that there be a precept of the church saying it has to be every Sunday without exception. But what kind of exceptions would you allow on a regular basis? So I'd rather play golf. I want to go out to eat. I've got a lot of work left at the office. I mean, at what point does the accumulation of those kinds of excuses amount to devaluing the Mass altogether?
12: Yeah.
13: Again, just like with the priest and the kid, I'm not going to draw that line. And I might even say, yeah, maybe the church should be more flexible in its application of the law. That's a prudential choice. But to just flat out say there's just categorically no obligation to go to Mass at all, I can't follow you there.
12: John in South Carolina, thanks for your text. In a moment, Andrew in St. Louis. Lots more straight ahead on this edition of Call to Communion on EWTN.
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12: 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Here now is Andrew, a first-time caller from St. Louis, listening on Sirius XM, Channel 130. Hey there, Andrew. What's on your mind today?
21: Just was wondering that the caller, with regards to Dr. Anders' remarks about the passage of Matthew, and he says that Paul was considered that the Gentiles were, he was just flabbergasted that God would consider that the Gentiles were on the equal footing. How does that apply then today? Because, you know, I got a lot of Jewish friends, Zionist, some extreme a little bit, and they feel that they feel the same way they feel Paul. Where he stands in terms of being the chosen people. But yet, but I'd like to get an explanation. What's the difference between Zionism and the Ashkenazis, the Europeans that came and whatever, and the Jews that lived there for a long, long time, along with Jesus' time and going forward to World War One and World War Two? What was the what is the view of today's Jews?
13: Thank you. I appreciate that. So let me say, first of all, that this is not something that is peculiar to Jewish people or the Jewish religion. This is something that is endemic to humanity, and the ethnocentrism, the tendency to see one's own people as the right sort and everybody outside your clan as the wrong sort, is as old as humanity, right? And I think that, you know, if you live in a hunter-gatherer society, it probably had some adaptive value under certain cultural conditions when, you know, I mean, this is our coconut patch, and we don't want you eating our coconuts. And so the suspicion towards outsiders could be protective, you know, in a small insular society that was basically in a constant state of warfare and being besieged by others that were trying to take their resources. It makes sense to just have an attitude of suspicion towards everyone, and I think that's kind of embedded into our neurology and our biology. And a lot of social science in recent years has gone into documenting that and fleshing it out statistically. Two books that come to mind, one that I like a lot by Jonathan Haidt, is The Righteous Mind, Why Good People Are Divided by Politics and Religion. And he doesn't single out Jews or Christians, but he does talk about culturally and analyzes this tendency to kind of view one's own group as the clean group and the inside group and the right group and outsiders as being dirty or unclean or whatnot. Another one is Keith Stanovich's book, The Bias That Divides Us, Science and Politics of My Side Thinking, right, which also has a lot of statistics blocking this thing out. So I can't remember if it was in Stanovich's book or in Haidt's book. It was one of the two of them. I read the following anecdote that if you take, you know, when we were kids playing football, flag football in the field, at school or camp or whatever, you would always say, okay, you know, half of you guys take your shirts off. You guys are the skins. You guys are the shirts. We didn't have uniforms, so we just divided the teams up randomly into shirts and skins. And, you know, the coaches would just be like, you to the left, you to the right, you to the left, you to the right. Total random distribution. Total random distribution. You divide kids up like that. You start them playing against each other. And reliably, the team will start thinking that the other team is filled with the bad kids. They'll start assigning moral categories to the people on the other side of the field. It's so deeply ingrained in us. Various forms of this have given rise to radical ideologies throughout history. Nazism, of course, being the most obvious example. But, you know, we have species of what was called British Israelitism, you know, the idea that the British people, you know, were the kind of the inheritors of the, you know, they were the sacred people, the chosen people. You know, the American idea of manifest destiny would be another example of this. I have known of Korean Israelitism. Israelitism.
12: Really?
13: Yeah, I mean, so you can there are African manifestations of this, groups that say, well, we're obviously, you know, the inheritors of God's promise or the covenant people or the lost tribe of Israel or what have you. So, I mean, this is it's just part of the way humans are put together. And it can also transcend ethnic and racial categories and be applied to other identity groups. So, you know, you might take some sort of modern secular modernists. You know, That's a redundancy. Some sort of modern secular liberals, I meant, not modern secular modernists,
12: okay,
13: who pride themselves on their rationality and their tolerance and their openness. And so, you know, they're keen to welcome people of other races or ethnicities, but they divide the landscape up through, you know, ideologically. So if you hold the wrong ideas, then you're one of the unclean, nasty, dirty people, that sort of thing. You know, so this is, you just can't get away from this. And so I'm not going to peg this on Jews or Christians or Muslims. I'm going to peg it on our intrinsic human nature, which is fallen and weak and you know, malice or egocentrism is one of the wounds of original sin. And so I view this as one of the things that the gospel is meant to overcome, just like it's meant to overcome lust and pride and sloth and gluttony. How you doing on those? How you doing on those? You got those beat? I don't. You know, I still work with concupiscence, yeah, and pride and all, yeah, these other tendencies that we have. And I work with my side bias. I mean, I do. I recognize it. I know it's a thing. And I'm conscious of it, and I try to undermine it in myself, just like I try to confront my own pride or my own lust or my own greed or my own anger or whatnot. You know, are there ideological Zionists that think that they're the chosen people and other people are unclean? Well, yeah, of course there are. Just like there are, you know, ideological white nationalists over here. There are ideological Black Panthers. They're ideological Korean Israelitists. I mean, you could pick any group out and say this about them. I mean, there are Muslims that feel this way. You know, there's intra-Buddhist violence, you know, between Mahayanists and Hinayanists or Theravadists and Vajrayanists, and you find it between Hindu sects. I mean, it never ends. It's just the lot of humanity.
12: Thanks so much for your phone call from St. Louis, Andrew. Glad that you called in today. Call to Communion here on EWTN. We'll get to another call in a moment. We did get a text from Melissa in Texas regarding Jesus' words on the cross. God, oh God, why did you abandon me? Why did Jesus feel that God abandoned him in his last moments on earth?
13: Right. So for our purposes, the best way to approach this is, what does this mean to us? Like, how do we incorporate this in our understanding, yeah, of Christ, our own spiritual lives? And in becoming human, Christ took on the suffering, the lot of humanity. He identified with wayward humanity, even though he didn't become sinful himself. He identified with them in their state of sin and separation and waywardness and alienation. And he quotes a psalm here. He quotes a psalm. And the psalms are filled with this sentiment, right? It's not just one psalm. Many psalms are filled with this cry of dereliction, this complaint, this lament, God, why have you abandoned us? And, you know, Jesus doesn't put these words, you know, according to his own lights. He quotes Israel's liturgy. In fact, at the hour that Jesus is dying, it is the hour of liturgical prayer in the temple, when Jews would have been reciting the Psalms. So there's a kind of double entendre there, where not only does he cite the Psalms, but he cites them at the hour of liturgical prayer, really identifying with the condition of the suffering servant in the Psalm of Isaiah, mm-hmm, right, who was regarded by his contemporaries as cut off from God and afflicted and so forth. Jesus fully accepts and embraces this identity of taking on himself all the suffering, all the alienation of wayward Israel, and places the words of Israel's liturgy of lament on his own lips, really embracing that identity as the suffering servant and the Messiah.
12: Appreciate that. Thanks so much for your question. Call to Communion here on EWTN. We can squeeze in a few more phone calls at 833-288-EWTN if you have a question for Dr. David Anders. 833-288-3986. Call us or text us. Got a text just a moment ago from Gabriel in San Angelo. He says, were there saints in Jesus' day, or when did we start canonizing saints? Moreover, in my town, San Angelo, there is a St. Matthew's Catholic Church, and there is a St. Matthew's Protestant Church. Is that the same St. Matthew? And do Protestants accept Matthew to be a saint because the Catholic Church canonized him as a saint?
13: Yeah, thank you so much. So there have been saints since God created the world. That is to say, people who have come to holiness and gone to heaven have been saints since God created the world. And there were, of course, contemporaries of Jesus that were saints. John the Baptist is a saint. The prophetess Anna in the Gospels is a saint. Come up with others, right? So, yeah. Dismas, the thief on the cross. Jesus says, "Today you'll be with me in paradise." He was a saint, right?
12: Yeah.
13: So lots of saints in Jesus' day. Canonization, like the sort of public recognition of someone's holiness in that regard, such that they could become a subject of veneration, intercession, and people seeking to follow their examples, that really goes back to the apostolic era. So as soon as saints started dying in Christian antiquity, the church began to venerate their relics and seek their intercession. That really goes back. It's an ancient practice. It predates the modern regime of papal approval. By centuries. So there was a popular process of acclamation, where the people of God would just spontaneously acknowledge someone's sanctity and begin to venerate them and seek their intercession and visit their tombs and this kind of thing, and the bishops were like, well, we better get on top of this, and they did. I mean, they talk about it in the 4th century. Saints like Jerome and Augustine are like, hey, these folks are running away with the devotional thing. We know that the bishops ought to get on board. And so they don't oppose the practice. They try to regulate it. To take for an example, in the 4th century, it was not uncommon for people to go party at the saints' tombs and not just pray, but break out the booze and, start dancing. And the bishops were like, hey, you know what? Saints, great. Veneration, great. Prayer, great. The booze, let's keep it under wraps. And eventually the process got more and more centralized until it became the prerogative of the Holy See.
12: Gabriel, thank you so much for your text. Call to Communion here on EWTN. We can slide in a few more phone calls at 833-288-EWTN. 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Tonight on The World Over with Raymond Arroyo, author, columnist, historian Conrad Black comes in. He'll be talking about the escalating trade conflict between the U.S. and Canada. Also, West Virginia Congressman Riley Moore on the ongoing persecution of Christians in Nigeria and the Trump administration's proposed new fees for those H-1B visas. And Father Dwight Longenecker will be along to talk about his new book, Bloodshed and Blessing. That's tonight, 8 p.m. Eastern, on EWTN Radio and Television. A little bit of housekeeping here before we continue on. David and I were trying to think of the name of the children's book that talked about, well, if I was a butterfly, what would you do? Oh, well, if you were a butterfly, I'd become
13: a
12: zook. Anyway, we thought, was that Love You Forever? No. Was it A Good Night Moon? No. It was
13: Runaway Bunny.
12: The Runaway Bunny. What a fantastic book.
13: That was a great book.
12: And
13: So to remind people,
12: that
13: was Saint Monica.
12: She was all about it.
13: Augustine was the Runaway Bunny, and she was his mama.
12: Absolutely. Call to Communion here on EWTN. Vicki texted us something from Siouxland Catholic Radio. Vicki says, I'm wondering, what is your explanation as to why Jesus is called the Lamb of God?
13: No, it's not my explanation. It's just the answer, and that is that the Passover sacrifice was a lamb. And the lamb is sort of the archetypical sacrificial animal in the Old Testament, and Christ is sacrificed for the sins of the world.
12: Okay. Thanks for listening on Siouxland Catholic Radio, Vicki. Here's a question now. This came in from Sue. It's a text. I've been reaching out to a neighbor. We've been talking about spiritual things. She's been really excited about the teachings of a Jason Brashears, who seems to advocate some sort of cyclical transformation that the earth goes through according to the alignment of planets, in which people and creatures grow enormous and then revert back to a smaller size. On one hand, I wonder if she's so far gone into deception that there's nothing I can say to her that will help her. I've tried to just patiently listen and ask questions and share my beliefs whenever I get the chance. Do you have any suggestions?
13: So I don't know a lot about Jason Brashears except the description I can find him on social media pages, which describes him as a researcher of the occult, antiquities, and ancient chronological systems.
12: Okay.
13: He's apparently a social media star, has a whole bunch of videos and a big following. And so this kind of thing is perennial, right? I mean, I remember when I was a kid, I'd go to Bookland and B. Dalton bookstore. That we didn't have Barnes & Noble in those days. We had Bookland and B. Dalton. You remember those, Tom?
12: Oh, I do. You know? I do.
13: And they were typically about a tenth of the size of modern bookstores. And you'd wander around, and they had an occult section. They always had an occult section in the bookstore. Someplace, I think, in the late 80s, they switched the name of the occult section to the New Age section. They sanitized it. But they always had an occult section.
12: Mm.
13: And, you know, we were told as kids, like, don't go down that section. And so, of course, we went down that section.
12: Of course you did.
13: You know, and,
12: of course.
13: Well, we went with trepidation. You know, I kind of had this image of, like, you know, evil, dark beams of malevolent energy seeping out of those books. You know, as little kids, we kind of peek around the corner and see what was on the cover, you know. But there they were. But they always had this kind of garbage. You know, they had the conspiracy theories and esoteria about ancient, you know, Egyptian priests and this kind of business. And, you know, look, I'm not an expert in esoteria. I'm not an expert in ancient Egyptian religion by any stretch of the imagination. I've read some of it, this kind of stuff, because I'm a historian of religion. I've taken classes in comparative religion. And what I can tell you is that ancient societies, whether they practiced secret rites or not, will sometimes, by accident or by experience, hit on something true. Sometimes they'll hit on something true. Lots of times they miss by a mile, you know. Typically where I have found, this is my own personal experience, when I read, you know, the wisdom literature or the esoteria of other cultures, when they talk about sort of just human wisdom and morality, sometimes they can have some interesting insights that would kind of conform, I think, to the common sense of mankind. You know, books like, this is not really esoteric, but, you know, a book like the Tao Te Ching, for example, classic Chinese wisdom. I don't buy the cosmology. I don't buy the metaphysics of that. But I think, you know, some of the ethical injunctions are, you know, pretty sensible. You know, when I look at ancient Buddhist literature like the Dhammapada, for example, again, I don't buy the metaphysics. I don't buy the cosmology. I don't buy the reincarnation. But when they say, you know, love is better than hate and patience is better than greed, and, you know, they make these kinds of sort of common sense observations about morality or psychology, I agree with that. I don't have any problem with that, you know. And if some ancient Egyptian priest discovers the principles of geometry and learns that he can, you know, measure out the foundations of a pyramid using one of those little walking wheels on a stick. And that's why, actually, when you measure the pyramids, they're divisible by pi.
12: Really?
13: Yeah, and they try to figure out why, and they realize, oh, that's how they're measuring. You know, they would just count clicks on a wheel.
12: Okay.
13: And so, you know, the pi is built into the geometry of the circle, and so that's why they'd be divisible by pi. Well, I mean, good for them for inventing geometry. You know, good for them. Great. Okay. Pythagoras. When Pythagoras comes up with the Pythagorean theorem, great, I'm down with the Pythagorean theorem. When he thinks that you have to go sit in a cave and undergo the Thunderstone ceremony, maybe you don't. You know, I mean, you know, so people are attracted to esoteria. They want there to be a Thunderstone ceremony. They want there to be, you know, some ancient Egyptian deity that you can call up through sacred rites and incantations. You know, they want there to be reincarnation. They crave that kind of thing because life's hard. At best it's boring. At worst it's tragically painful. It's almost always inequitable. And you know, if you're Jeff Bezos, you're the richest man in the world until Elon Musk is. You know, somebody else is always on top. And scientific investigation of this has demonstrated people would rather impoverish themselves and their neighbors than be well off, but not as well off as Sally.
12: Wow.
13: Right? The sense of being further down the totem pole is just intolerable to lots of people.
12: Mm.
13: So life's hard. Hell is other people, says Jean-Paul Sartre. Sometimes it's tragically painful. At best, it's just stultifyingly boring. And the idea that I could easily, you know, if I just get the formula right, that I could easily be taken out of this into some other realm, that I could astrally project someplace where I can merely think my fantasy and it comes to fruition without Mr. Rourke. You know, I mean, like, That's everybody's fantasy. I mean, Everybody would like that intrinsically. But the old adage from the Soliflex machine is true. No pain, no gain, right? There is a way out of this tedium, out of this pain, right? But it's the hard, slogging work of the development of virtue and grace. And there is a transcendence, and there is a mystery, and there is a mysticism. But it doesn't come through arcane rites. It comes through the imitation of Christ and acceptance of the cross and, as we said earlier in the show, comfort with radical uncertainty and our own ignorance and the recognition that, like, we're not going to pierce through the veil, you know, by using the frog's blood in the silver basin.
12: Absolutely. Sue, thank you so much for your text. Let's go to Myra, a first-time caller from Wenatchee, Washington, listening on the great Core Christi Radio. Hello, Myra. What's on your mind today?
1: Hi, good afternoon. I am just following up on a question from a previous caller. We heard from a previous caller, they asked a great question about the saints and how long we have declared saints in our faith. Thank you for that response. But one of the second

0: the mistake. Some Protestants are more keen on identifying with the patrimony of the first four centuries. So the historic churches that came out of the Reformation, namely the Reformed Church, the Lutheran Church, the Anglican Church, these and then and their offshoots, those fundamental groups typically wanted to argue that they, not the Catholic Church, were in continuity with Christian antiquity, that they were the Church of Augustine, of Jerome, of Gregory the Great, of Athanasius, and that the Roman Church had departed from that patrimony. That was their PR. That was their story. Not all Protestants hold that, but that was a big part of original Protestantism. The more you're cut out of that mold, the more your Protestantism yearns for a connection to Christian antiquity, the more likely your church is to say the creed. And there are creedal Protestant churches that confess, for example, the Nicene Creed.
1: Uh-huh.
0: The more likely you are to you're not going to call it Roman Catholic. You're just going to consider yourself to be the Catholic Church, right? Your group is in Catholic continuity with Christian antiquity, which would include, the recognition of these saints and maybe even the practice of venerating them or at least naming churches after them. And so when you find a St. Matthew's Lutheran Church or a St. Matthew's Anglican Church, that often signals that particular church's desire to affirm their Catholicity with a small c.
1: Fascinating. I know that on the highway where you live, maybe a mile from your house, is a
0: St. Francis of Assisi.
1: St. Francis of Assisi.
0: Yeah.
1: But it's not a Catholic church.
0: No, it's an Episcopal church.
1: I believe so, yeah. Thanks so much for your call, Myra. We hope that's helpful for you. It is Call to Communion here on EWTN. Quick question here from Judy. Why can't Catholics believe in universal salvation?
0: Right. So if by universal salvation you mean the belief that every individual will necessarily be saved, okay? Well, one thing I'd like to ask you is, what do we mean by salvation? What do we mean by salvation? Do we just mean that God says, okay, I give you a pass, come on in? Or, because that's a weak doctrine of salvation, right? Chesterton, when he was asked, why did you become a Catholic? He said, because I wanted to get rid of my sins, and the Catholic Church is the only one that claims to be able to do that. Not just to forgive them, but to get rid of them.
1: Yeah.
0: If salvation just is the process of healing the soul from sin and causing it to be righteous, well, you can't talk about salvation happening without the healing of the will. Okay? It's like, could you talk about being healed from pancreatic cancer when you had pancreatic cancer? Well, yeah, but it would entail the removal of the cancer from the pancreas. In the same way, you can't talk about salvation, as Catholics understand it, without talking about the removal of the inevitability to sin from the will. Well, look around you. Do you notice empirically that your neighbors consistently will not to sin? No, that's not what you find. I've waited 55 years for it, and people still continue to do those things. So if everybody's got to get saved, everybody has to heal that will,
1: yeah.
0: Right? Is there any good reason to think that if they don't get it done in this lifetime, that God's going to do the work for them in the next life? Well, willing is the one thing another person can't do for you.
1: That's right.
0: I can make you do anything in the world except want to.
1: Yeah.
0: But salvation just consists in the wanting to.
1: Love that. Judy, thanks so much for your emailed question. Dr. David Anders, thank you, sir.
0: Thanks, Tom.
1: We appreciate everybody, and we hope that you will stay with us. Coming up next on EWTN, it'll be Open Line Thursday with Father Gerald Murray checking in, answering your questions. And on behalf of our great team, I'm Tom Price, along with Dr. David Anders. Thanks for joining us. See you tomorrow on the Friday Call to Communion. God bless.
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10: 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I'm Veronica Dudo with an EWTN News link. President Donald Trump says he's not in a hurry for Iran to return to talk, saying that the Islamic Republic has massive inflation and their economy is falling apart. Earlier today, the Qatari prime minister met with his Iranian counterpart in Tehran in an effort to resolve the crisis and reopen the Strait of Hormuz. Rescue teams are searching for hundreds of missing people along the Nepal-China border after a catastrophic flood. Experts believe a glacier collapse might have triggered the deadly rush of water and mud that swept through communities yesterday. So far, more than 350 people are dead and over 1,000 are missing. Pope Leo XIV is expressing sorrow over the loss of life from the catastrophic floods in Nepal. In a telegram sent today, the Holy Father assured those affected of his spiritual closeness and offered prayers.
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11: 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Thanks so much for tuning in to EWTN's Open Line. 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I'm Jack Williams. Pedro Quiles producing the program. Your call screener is Matt Gubensky and Michael McCall handling our social media feeds. And also, if you'd like to text your question to Father Murray, you can use the main call-in number, 833-288-3986. Simply tell us your first name, how you're listening, and a brief question. And our host is, he is every Thursday, the aforementioned Father Gerald Murray. How are you, Father?
12: I'm doing just great, Jack. Good to be back with you and with our listeners.
11: You know, we'll pull the curtain back a little bit. We've had some little minor technical issues that we've been trying to work through with our connection to you in the Archdiocese of New York, and would probably go almost completely undetected by our listeners. But I was just kind of wondering, how much time did you guys spend talking about Wi-Fi in seminary?
12: That didn't exist when I was in the seminary. So I entered the seminary in 1980. We barely had laptop computers.
11: I've got an email here from Esteban. He says, if I bring a non-Catholic to Mass and tell them not to go to communion, but they go anyway, what should I do?
12: Well, then after Mass, tell them, please don't do that again. The Catholic Church does not allow non-Catholics to receive communion when they attend Mass. So that is not something he should have done. And the fact that he would disregard the instruction given by his Catholic friend is not a good sign. So, yeah, just speak to him in all charity, but in truthfulness, say, why did you do that? I told you not to, and you have to respect the rules when you attend a Catholic church.
11: Sandra writes in, I'm dealing with scrupulosity, and I have a very long, exhaustive list of possible mortal sins. If I were to go through and discern each one of them as a mortal sin, that would take a really long time. Should I make a shorter list and confess those in order to receive communion?
12: No, confession is supposed to include all the mortal sins that you have any knowledge of that you've have committed but have yet to confess. And the sin should be confessed in number and in kind. So if you did a particular sin more than once, you say, I did it approximately X number of times. And if there was any circumstances that aggravated or mitigated your responsibility for those sins, then you bring that to the attention of the priest. But don't worry about time in the sense saying, well, you know, this is going to take a long time. Actually, if you're well-prepared confession, if you think about what you've done, it shouldn't take that long. Sometimes in confession, people want to get into a long explanation of the reason they did sins beyond simply identifying it, you know, in the essential brevity that would allow the priest to judge, you know, your state of culpability. So there's a difference between confession and spiritual direction. That's something that, you know, we're taught about in the seminary. Confession is for confessing your sins, repenting of them, making a resolution not to do them again, and asking the priest for absolution. So that's, don't worry, say all your mortal sins. It is a mortal sin to hide a mortal sin in confession. And you didn't propose to do that, I'm sure, but you are responsible for telling the priest all the mortal sins you can remember.
11: And if you're not sure if something is a mortal sin, just confess it, right?
12: That's correct, and you can ask the priest about it and, you know, say this was happening, this was happening in my life, and I'm not sure what the nature of my responsibility, and then he'll give you advice.
11: 833-288-EWTN is our toll-free number, 833-288-3986. And really not going into tremendous detail on certain sins is really an act of charity towards the confessor, huh?
12: Yes, and also toward the people waiting online, if there are other people, because you know, confession is meant to be clear, concise, and complete, and then contrite. You know, they say the four C's of confession. So clear, complete, contrite, and concise. So, yeah, and, you know, the priest is used to hearing all kinds of terrible things. You know, he's there to open the floodgate of God's mercy and forgiveness. So simply have to identify the sin and your sorrow for it, and that suffices.
11: Marcus writes in, is there a good resource for keeping high school and college-aged adults engaged in the faith?
12: Well, there are a lot of good resources. I'll say start with the EWTN website, and then you can go to the video library, and you can go watch Father Spitzer's videos, and you can watch Mother Angelica's shows. I mean, there are
11: Open
12: many,
11: Line
12: many
11: Thursday.
12: Ways. And then you can watch Open Line Thursday if you want to hear me answering questions week after week, which is not a bad thing, but there are some pretty good experts out there who I would, you know, point you toward. But you know, EWTN website is fantastic. There are other resources, of course. This is the great, you know, Catholic presence in the world of the internet. I'm very particular to the St. Paul Biblical Center. I like the Augustine Institute. I like Catholic Answers. You know, I'm leaving other groups out, which I don't intend to do because there are so many good groups promoting Catholic knowledge and spiritual guidance. So. But yeah, so that's the world of the internet. But the other thing, of course, is to, you know, find good Catholic practicing Catholic friends, you know, associate with them and then try to see, you know, where they get personal spiritual guidance from priests and perhaps give you a good suggestion.
11: I would make a suggestion. See what you think of this, Father. It just occurred to me while you were talking. Mm-hmm. I would suggest if you've got a group of young, like a teenage youth group, or if you've got a group of young adults that's meeting and you have any sort of leadership role over the group, I would tell them to do an internet search about a question. Pick a question and say, the next time we get together, we're going to discuss what you all found out about this question. Because then they've got some skin in the game, huh?
12: I like that. It's a little bit of homework. It's not that hard. But it'll give you some, you know, different angles to look at a topic. Like, you know, one of the topic is the Catholic Church's attitude toward the Blessed Virgin Mary, her teaching, her practice, you know, her traditions, her artwork, her music. And then you can get a lot of information and then talk about it, because by learning how the Church has approached the Blessed Mother over the centuries, you can help answer both objections and then just plain ignorance, people not sure, you know, what the role of the Virgin Mary is in the life of the Church.
11: And then when you're finished with that, you can research why Open Line Thursday is the best Catholic program on the airwaves.
12: I'll leave that to the judge.
11: That'll spur some robust listeners. Conversation, no doubt.
12: Well, we don't want Father Mitch getting upset either, so we're just going to leave it at that.
11: Can a Catholic and a non-Catholic be married sacramentally, Brandon would like to know.
12: If the non-Catholic is a baptized person, yes. The marriage of two baptized persons is sacramental by nature. So even if the baptized person is not Catholic, they're still baptized, and therefore, when they are married, assuming that the Catholic fulfills all the obligations, because you have to get permission from the bishop to marry a baptized non-Catholic, and it has to be done in a ceremony either in the Catholic Church or in the Protestant or Orthodox Church with the appropriate permission from the Catholic bishop. But yes, it is sacramental by nature.
11: 833-288-EWTN. That's our toll-free number. 833-288-3986. If you're outside the United States and Canada, we'd still love to take your question. That number is 1-205-271-2985, and we'll even put you straight to the front of the line at 1-205-271-2985, and you can always send us that email. The email address is openline@ewtn.com. Straight ahead, we'll talk to Tim in Idaho, Andrea in Iowa, Mary in Michigan, and we've still got some open lines for you at 833-288-3986. It's Open Line Thursday with Father Gerald Murray.

0: This is EWTN Daily Saint, where each story reminds us that holiness is possible in every age. Saint Monica is remembered for her unwavering faith, perseverance in prayer, and enduring love for her family. Born in North Africa around the year 331, Monica was raised in a Christian home and married Patricius, a pagan official known for his difficult temper. Through patience, kindness, and faithful witness, she helped bring about his conversion. Monica's greatest sorrow was her son, Augustine. A brilliant scholar, he rejected the Christian faith and pursued a worldly life. Through petitions and prayers, she entrusted him to holy men like Saint Ambrose, Bishop of Milan, who helped convert and baptized Augustine into the Christian faith in 387. Augustine became one of the greatest theologians and saints in church history. Shortly afterward, Monica fell ill and died, grateful that she had witnessed his conversion. May the life of Saint Monica inspire you to grow closer to Christ today. Saint Monica, pray for us. To sign up for the Daily Saint emails, please visit EWTN.com/Daily Saint.
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2: You know, it's the Feast of St. Monica today. And I've got a great item that's available for you at EWTN's religious catalog. It's a laminated holy card of St. Monica the Widow. Honor this saint for mothers and widows with the St. Monica holy card. It's a laminated card in color that shows St. Monica sitting with staff in one hand and an open book on her lap. The reverse of the card is the prayer to St. Monica that reads, "Exemplary mother of the great Augustine, you perseveringly pursued your wayward son, not with wild threats, but with prayerful cries to heaven. Intercede for all mothers in our day so that they may learn how to draw their children to God. Teach them to show to remain close to their children, even the prodigal sons and daughters who have sadly gone astray. 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And Father, it is indeed the Feast of St. Monica, and I heard an interesting thing today that I had never heard before, that I always want to say St. Anselm, it's St. Ambrose, and St. Ambrose, advice that St. Ambrose actually gave to St. Monica, allegedly, and he told her, you should talk to your son about God less, and talk to God about your son more.
3: Well, that if St. Ambrose did say that, then I'm going to endorse it, because that's good advice from a saint. And he knew the case, because, of course, St. Monica was praying and trying to influence her son for so long. And in fact, as we know from history, it was St. Ambrose and his explication of scripture and doctrine that brought about St. Augustine's desire to convert to Christ and to the Catholic faith and to leave the heretical sect he was part of. So, yeah, it's not a bad thing. And, you know, the same happens in our own lives. We hope and pray that someone we know or love is not a member of the Catholic Church, but, you know, we're hoping they could become such. You know, pray to God for them.
2: Tim, you're going to be up first, but just hold on for 1 second, because we have a text that is sort of in the same genre as your question. So I want you to follow up with your question after we read this text from David in Oklahoma, who's watching EWTN Radio on YouTube. He says, Father, after the change to the catechism on the inadmissibility of the death penalty, is it grave sin to still hold to the legitimacy of capital punishment in certain heinous crimes?
3: No, so your David is referring to a change that Pope Francis made to the doctrine, to a section of the Catechism on capital punishment, in which he said that it is inadmissible. The problem there, of course, is it inadmissible is not a theological category, and it's not clear what that really means. He did not change it to say that the capital punishment is immoral in and of itself. Therefore, it is moral in and of itself. The church has always taught that. And in the Old Testament, Leviticus 18, God commands for certain crimes that in the people of Israel that the death penalty be administered. So if God himself has commanded this as a form of punishment, then it per se is legitimate and good because God has commanded, and God doesn't command things that are evil or wrong. Now, the application of the death penalty has varied over time, and we no longer observe what is contained in Leviticus 18 as being obligatory in the new covenant. But nonetheless, in the whole history of Christianity and the Catholic Church, the death penalty has been permitted and applied and not viewed as something good. It's viewed as something that you'd prefer not to have to do it because it involves something which is, you know, a difficult thing to execute people. But on the other hand, executing people who have committed certain heinous crimes is just and can be exemplary and can also call that person to conversion. You know, one of the ideas that's put out there is if you execute people, you don't give them time to convert back to Christ or to repent of their sins. But that's not demonstrated historically because very many people have made good confessions on death row.
2: And I think we answered Tim's question. He's dropped off the line, so I think he got what he was looking for. 833-288-EWTN's our toll-free number, 833-288-3986. Andrea is in the great state of Iowa, listening on KMMK Radio. Andrea, you're on with Father Gerald Murray.
4: Hi. My question is about the English version of the Latin Mass. I've been reading the English version, and it looks like it's a series of short prayers, and they're all directed to God, and they're so beautiful. And I was wondering if, for a Novus Ordo priest, could he incorporate some of the prayers of the TLM into the Novus Ordo?
3: That's not permitted because, you know, the rubrics of the new order of Mass do not allow your priest to introduce elements on his own. So that is not something that's permitted. He should read the Mass, pray it as it's written in the new missal. And the same would be true if he were saying the traditional Latin Mass. He should not incorporate elements from the new Mass in that. Now, that doesn't mean that he can't, in his mind, meditate at times on the prayers from the old missal. If he has a time to, you know, meditate, for instance, after he receives Holy Communion, before he begins the distribution, he could say silently to himself, there's a prayer that is in the old missal that he could use. And the same goes when he's purifying the vessels. But he should not, pick one thing from the old Mass, one thing from the new, and put them together. No.
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5: Good afternoon. I have a question about etiquette in the sanctuary after Mass. In my parish, the service ends, people break up into groups. Sometimes there's loud talking, loud cackling. Doesn't seem right. I occasionally even hear four-letter words being tossed around. What's your advice, Father? Thank you. I'll hang up and listen for your answer.
3: No, thanks for the question. No, this is not an isolated problem, we would say. Based on my experience traveling around and, you know, questions that you raise are obviously... You're experiencing it directly. In the past, at the end of Mass, There would be silence after the Mass ended, and typically the Mass would end with a recessional hymn or with some music, a postlude. But then people who wanted to make a Thanksgiving after Mass should be offered that silent, prayerful time when there is no distraction being produced. So, you know, ordinary conversation should not take place in church. Conversations in church should be kept to a minimum, only strictly necessary things. But we live in a casual age and people have lost that sense. And the same goes on before Mass, where people start, you know, visiting with their friends before Mass. That really shouldn't happen. Now, if it's a place where you go to Mass regularly, your own parish or maybe near where you work, and the problem continues, then it would be good to speak to the parish priest and see, you know, what he would advise. Perhaps he can speak to the people directly or, you know, establish some policy to try and preserve the silent sacrality of the time before and after Mass.
2: God bless you, Mary. Thank you so much for that great question. 833-288-EWTN. 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Rory, you're on with Father Gerald Murray.
6: Good afternoon, Father. How are you today?
3: I'm just great. Thank you so much.
6: What I was calling about was to ask if you believe or if the church believes that there is such a thing as a divine intervention. I feel like I've had a divine intervention that started probably, well, now it's like a year and a half ago, but in the last 3 or 4 weeks, I had a situation where I've been praying every day. I found initially a small cross in a field in South Fork, Colorado that brought me peace, and I walked around and talked at it. And then when I was heading home, after not getting what I wanted, which was, I kept saying, thy will, not my will be done, and on your time, I wanted it on my time, and I was a little upset with it. Things weren't going my way, and I kind of lost it, and I said a whole lot of things to the Lord that I most certainly needed to take back. But within about 15 minutes, after an hour of the worst communication with him I've ever had in my life, I used to be a Eucharistic minister at one point, and I stepped out of the church just for odd reasons. But within 15 minutes, I was riding on Route 66 in Grove, I think it was Arkansas, and I see this cross standing up, and I didn't even know at first what it was. So I drove, and I was like, oh, I got to find out what this is. And it ended up being a, not a living station, but a life-size Stations of the Cross with, it was the most spectacular thing I've ever seen in my entire life. I mean, cried for 2 hours straight. And it was, I went to where they had Jesus and the two thieves nailed to the cross, because I was saying to God that, you know, what a great father you are. You send your only son to earth to be crucified. You know, what a great dad you are. I'm having battles with my son. And I see this and I read it, and it just, it's doing it again. It just made me realize that there's, I think, something above that can guide us to where we need to be when we need to be it, if that makes sense.
3: Yeah, well, let me say thank you for what you just said. And, of course, God does intervene in our lives in many ways, some more hidden, others, you know, very manifest. When that happens, then you should take appropriate steps. So, of course, if you need to make a good confession, go back to confession. If you need to get guidance, talk to the priest at your parish or perhaps another priest you may know. Certainly to, you know, pray more deeply and more frequently. You know, there are, God's graces are meant to draw us closer to him, not simply to, you know, solve a particular problem at a moment. So we could say, well, that problem solved, now I'll go back to my normal life. No, every grace given is meant to impel you to be more faithful to Christ and to serve him better. So, you know, think about what I said, and then, you know, apply it as needed.
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11: Welcome to Catholic Blitz. Father Trujillo, you're on the hot seat. Are you ready?
12: Well, I am.
11: Okay. What happened to limbo? 1 minute.
12: Okay. Actually, what happened to limbo was it was never a dogma of the church that required an assent of faith. It was a proposition, hypothesis that the church maintained, especially we see in the Baltimore Catechism. We talk about limbo is how you explain what happens to people who die a virtuous life but were not baptized, because baptism is necessary for salvation. So we have a baptism of water, which is a sacrament. We have a baptism of blood, by which one dies for the Christian faith but have not yet been sacramentally baptized. And then there's a baptism of desire, where one would have wanted to be baptized had they known that Jesus Christ was truly the Messiah. And this is part of what we call the universal salvific will of God. It doesn't mean that, you know, it suffices if someone has the knowledge, but it does work if you don't.
11: Great job. Till next time on Catholic Blitz.
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2: 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Julie in Yakima, Washington called, and she wasn't able to hold on the line, Father, but she wants to know what actually happens when a priest performs an exorcism. Are demons cast out?
3: The answer is yes, and that's, you know, the exorcism is something that the Catholic Church carefully regulates because, you know, to identify what is the exact cause of the spiritual problem that a person is experiencing requires, you know, careful study and consideration. And if someone is possessed by a devil, and then the bishop of the diocese sends the exorcist to, you know, free that person from the devil, then they follow the ritual, which is given by the church. And that ritual, the priest commands the devil to depart from the soul of the person that they are afflicting and tormenting. And, you know, this is a spiritual battle. It's a mysterious thing. And it's something that can be confused with, you know, someone who's simply suffering from, you know, depression and anxiety as a result of psychological problems they're experiencing. They're, you know, certain obsessions that can lead to an obsession with the demonic and a fear that one is obsessed or possessed. But, you know, every diocese, the bishop is supposed to designate a priest who's deeply spiritual and well-informed and well-instructed to be the diocesan exorcist. And then it's up to him to make judgments when, you know, people request that an exorcist be sent to them. First, we have to judge that that is actually the problem they're having, that they are diabolical possession. They exist, these things, but they're relatively infrequent. But it should be handled that way and not simply treated as, well, you know, any priest or layperson who, you know, thinks they can help a soul is going to command the devil to leave. That's not what's supposed to happen.
2: Matt is up next. He's a first-time caller in Richmond, Virginia, listening on the EWTN app. Matt, you're on with Father Gerald Murray.
14: Good afternoon, Father.
3: Yes, Matt.
14: Hi, I was calling for some advice on navigating a 10-year-old daughter through the difficulties in bringing herself to the sacrament of of confession and not forcing her, dragging her in for a situation, but knowing that a sin has been committed and trying to facilitate that desire to go as opposed to forcing her.
3: Right. Well, you know, 10-year-olds have free will, and, you know, after you make your first confession, then, of course, we encourage students to continue to go to confession on a regular basis. At our parish here, we do confessions before Christmas and Easter for the entire school body, and it's expected they'll go to confession. If a student absolutely refused, then I couldn't force them. But that usually doesn't happen. Now, if the person, the 10-year-old you're speaking about, just doesn't want to go to confession, then you can have a conversation and find out what's the reason. They may not want to say. Then you can say, well, could you talk to somebody else, you know, a priest, a nun, maybe, you know, a Catholic friend, maybe a godparent, to see if this is, on the part of the 10-year-old, a misunderstanding of what confession is and why they might be hesitant to receive it. But, yeah, you can't force someone to go to confession. And then it's up to them, based on their, examining their conscience, whether they will decide to go or not. We encourage people to go. But if there is a resistance, you know, try to overcome it through, a very patient, kind conversation, either personally done or done by someone else.
2: Does that help, Matt?
14: It does. I apologize. I probably should have clarified as the parent of this child, and then the reason. So they will acknowledge that there's something in between an impediment between them and receiving the Eucharist. So they're aware of that, but they just don't want to go because they don't think it's serious enough. But I do appreciate your help with it. Thank you.
3: Yeah.
2: 833-288-EWTN is our toll-free number. Wide open phone lines for you at 833-288-3986. Amelia sent us an email, Father, and she says, what is your take, Father Murray, on remote viewing, where people teleport their minds in order to see another place?
3: Well, teleporting is a science fiction term. I used to watch, the Star Trek, you know, where they would beam people up, Scotty, you know, so I don't know. It's sort of, I don't know if that person has a specific reference to, but you cannot remove your intellectual faculty from your body and then locate it somewhere else. And then, you know, experience things in a separate body. That doesn't happen. You can certainly watch TV and see what's going on elsewhere, but teleporting is a science fiction term.
2: Andrew would like to know, what is up with this claim that Benedict XVI was the last pope?
3: Well, I've never heard that. And people make claims all the time that are unreasonable and not true. So the only thing I'd simply say is not true. Pope Francis was the pope. He died. Pope Leo is the pope. It's, you know, both of those things are clear facts that cannot be contested with any reason or argument or logic.
2: You know, I always told people, you know, Pope Francis was in many ways, personality in other ways, you know, very different from Pope St. John Paul II or Pope Benedict, who the two of them somewhat similar. In a lot of ways, Pope Francis was very different. But I would always tell people that were struggling with some of the things that he may have said or done. And I said, you know, we had the great privilege of being in St. Peter's Square for a Wednesday audience when he was there. And when you're in his presence, there ain't no doubt that he's the Vicar of Christ on Earth.
3: Oh, yeah, he is. And the people elected him pope. They recognized him as pope when they left the conclave. He was presented to the Catholic world, and he had every right to say, I'm the pope, because that you become pope when you're elected by the cardinals and you accept the election. All of those things have happened in the case of both Pope Francis and Pope Leo. So there's no question or doubt that he is the pope.
2: Mina is a first-time caller right here in Cullman, Alabama, listening on Guadalupe Radio. Mina, you are on with Father Gerald Murray.
15: Yes, Father Murray. My question is, how do I bring up the fact of my niece, who is raised Catholic, made her first Holy Communion, did all her sacraments, married the first time by the church, because of certain circumstances, she had to divorce and got an annulment. So she has remarried, has two beautiful children, but she has not baptized them. And I am looking for an answer on how to bring it up to her, although her mother has already tried to bring it up, and she says, no, she's not doing it until they're old enough to make their own decision. But that's not the way it should be. Am I correct?
3: You are correct. No, Catholic parents have the obligation to baptize their children. It's in canon law. It's a doctrinal precept because we are responsible for the material and spiritual welfare of the children that God gives us. So we have to, you know, remember that we are all children of God, created by God, and that the Lord commanded the apostles to go out and baptize all nations. And that was not meant then to say, well, once you're baptized, then that's it. You don't have any obligation to your children. No, you baptize your children because you want them to be close to God and to be able to have, you know, access to the means of salvation within the Catholic Church. So, this is heard frequently. Well, I'll let the children decide when they get older. But that's only if that's applied in the religious sphere. What about all the other spheres? You know, we don't wait for a 3-year-old to make their own dinner and decide they like to satisfy their hunger. We don't, you know, let them decide when they're going to be taking a bath, getting up and going to school and all the like. In other words, we guide our children in order to live a healthy and educated and socially integrated life in a community. That has to include for Catholics also the life-giving sacrament of baptism.
2: 833-288-EWTN's our toll-free number. Arnie is up next in Tulsa, Oklahoma, listening on Oklahoma Catholic Radio. Arnie, you're on with Father Gerald Murray.
16: How are you?
3: I'm doing just great. Thank you, Arnie.
16: All right. I appreciate you guys taking my call. This is actually the second time I've called you. When my wife and I moved to Tulsa, we have not found a church. And before we moved here, we went to a Baptist church. But for some reason, since I've moved up here, I've really been drawn to Catholicism. And I listen to this program all the time. I'm not a Catholic. I have yet to find a Catholic friend or something to go to a Catholic church with. But I do listen to the programs, and what I listen to all the time, I usually catch it in the middle, they constantly repeat, now I'm probably going to say this phrase wrong, but he'll say Holy Mary, Mother of Grace, or something like that, but they will repeat it over and over and over again, and I'm just curious why the emphasis on Mary, and what is that that they're actually doing?
3: Right. Well, number one, thank you for calling. Number two, thanks for listening to WTN. But most of all, thank you for being interested in the Catholic faith. What you heard on the radio was the rosary. The Holy Rosary is the prayer in which we repeat the Hail Mary, which is a prayer taken from the angelic salutation when the angel Gabriel spoke to the Blessed Virgin Mary. He said, Hail, full of grace, the Lord is with you. So that's the prayer that contains that. And then we, at the end of the prayer, we say, Holy Mary, Mother of God, pray for us sinners now and at the hour of our death. Amen. So it's a formal prayer, and it's designed to ask Mary, who is in heaven with God, to turn to God and ask favors and blessings upon us who are praying those prayers here on earth. Now, why do we do this? Well, because God picked out Mary to have the most important and august role in the preparing for and then bringing about the salvation of the world by giving birth to the eternal Son of God made man. So Mary freely agreed to become the mother of the Savior, and in doing that, brought the Savior into the world. And then, of course, Jesus saved us from our sins. So, you know, just as we attribute praise to those who do good works, we attribute praise to Mary, who was so faithful to God. And, of course, as we know, she was at the foot of the cross. She accompanied Jesus at the last moments. And then when he was taken down from the cross, he was laid in her arms. And, you know, she made that willing offering with Christ of her life to God. And then, of course, from the cross, before he died, Jesus told St. John, "Behold your mother." And we are like St. John. We're followers of Jesus, so she is our mother.
2: God bless you, Arnie. We'll keep you and your journey in our prayers. We'll stay right there in Tulsa, Oklahoma. Joseph is also listening on Oklahoma Catholic Radio. Joseph, you're on with Father Murray.
17: Hi, Father Murray. This is Joseph. I'm from Tulsa also. I'm just a little confused about your answer regarding teleportation. I agree 100%. There is no such thing. But there is something beautiful called bilocation. And there's lots of examples of people like a nun in Europe coming all the way to the Americas before the Spaniards even got here and was teaching a no longer existent tribe about our Blessed Mother.
3: Yes, bilocation has been noted in the lives of the saint, and you know, one of the greatest saints of the 20th century is Padre Pio, and he bilocated. You know, he was both in his monastery, and then I believe it was in Milan that he appeared in front of an Italian general who was contemplating suicide, and he talked him out of it. But all the time, he was also seen in his monastery, you know, in the southeastern part of Italy. So bilocation is a particular phenomenon that God grants to some saints. He has a purpose in why he does it. So that involves, you know, a mysterious but real experience of the presence of a human being in two different places at the same time. Teleportation or, you know, whatever that is a science fiction concept, so we don't even talk about it.
2: You know, one interesting element, Father, and this I could be mistaken on this, but all the instances that I've read about of purported bilocation, the person doing the bilocating didn't ask to bilocate.
3: Yeah, that makes sense. You know, it's, you know, Padre Pio is one of the most mystical lives of the 20th century, and what he accomplished is a work of God, and you know, it's precisely he was not seeking, you know, for himself to be, you know, a celebrity or anything of the sort.
2: Yeah. God bless you, Joseph. Thanks for that question today. Tim is in Chicago, Illinois, listening on Sirius XM Channel 130. Tim, you're on with Father Gerald Murray.
18: Hi, Father.
3: Yes, Tim. Go right ahead, please.
18: Okay. What I wanted to know was I had a medical procedure like 15 years ago, and I went in and Father gave me like the sacrament of the sick. I asked them just in case if I were to die on the table or something, you know, I wanted to be, you know, clear of all my sins or whatever. And I didn't know, does that at that point, I received the oil and all that, does that take away all my sins in the past? And do I need to confess those sins if I think about them now?
3: Okay, that's a good question. Just for information, before you were anointed, did you make a confession of those sins to the priest?
18: Okay, he asked me some questions about sins, but I didn't in particular talk about each individual or whatever, the confession, no.
3: Okay.
18: Just the general,
3: yeah. Okay.
18: By the oil, you know, and
3: right.
18: That type of thing.
3: So. No, so, yeah. When someone is conscious, then they are responsible to make a confession of any sins they can remember. So the anointing of the sick, the church teaches that in the case of people who are unconscious, it does affect the forgiveness of all sins, mortal and venial. Now, in the case of any sins that you, but you were conscious and you received the holy oils, if you didn't know you had an obligation to go to confession, then you were not, you know, hiding anything. So it would be a nice idea. I think I would recommend that you confess any mortal sins that you can remember at this many, you know, years later, but any unconfessed mortal sins from that time before. But not to worry, because you were following the advice of the priest, and he was seeking to, you know, assist your soul in preparing for the possibly dying while during surgery. So, yeah, just calmly, when you, you know, make a good confession next time, say, well, from the past, I'd just like to repent again of and say those sins.
2: God bless you, Tim. Thanks so much for that call today. Still time for a couple of more phone calls at 833-288-EWTN. That's 833-288-3986. You know, the Catholic Church has many treasures, and for my money, one of those treasures is the great Joan Lewis, who reports from the Vatican for us on a regular basis. 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And as I said, she comes to us direct from the Eternal City, speaking with Vatican officials and visitors about events affecting the Church and the world. That's Vatican Insider with Joan Lewis, Saturday at 5 a.m., Sunday at 6 a.m. Eastern Time, right here on EWTN Radio. And keep it right here as soon as we're done today on many of these EWTN-affiliated stations. Beacon of Truth with Deacon Harold Burke Sivers coming up next. We have an anonymous text, and they asked the question, Father, is there a book that lists the Catholic dogmas? The things you must believe and obey. If yes, what is it? If no, how do we know what the dogmas are?
3: Well, yeah, the dogmas of the faith are set out in different decrees, different conciliar teachings. You know, the ecumenical councils of the Church taught many dogmas. A summary of the faith, of course, is the Catechism of the Catholic Church. So all of the dogmas will be found there. Now, if you want to get, an academic source which traces all of the original decrees of councils and popes, there's a book called the Enchiridion Symbolorum, the Enchiridion, which is done by someone named Denzinger. He was a German scholar, I believe, in the 1800s. But if you just ask, if you look up on the internet, Denzinger, that book contains all the dogmas of the faith for study. But then, of course, just if there's any dogma you have a question about, go to the Catechism of the Catholic Church.
2: 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Mandy writes in, is it okay for people to be charismatic Catholics? It seems similar to Pentecostal Christianity to me.
3: No, the charismatic movement is recognized by the Church and a

0: something that the Holy Spirit might be inspiring them. So, you know, the charismatic movement is approved, but again, it's not the same as the Pentecostalism, which is, you know, highly individualistic, unregulated, because, of course, church authority in the different Protestant churches is not the same as it is in the Catholic Church.
1: Renee would like to know, what is the nature of heaven's structure, since we know that at least three people have bodies there?
0: Well, of course, heaven is the place where God and the angels and the saints are. And it's mysterious for us because God doesn't have a body, neither do the angels. But we know that our divine Savior and the Blessed Mother are there. I don't know who the third person they're referring
1: Probably
0: to with
1: Enoch.
0: The body in heaven. Well, yes. Well, that, of course, the, properly understanding what that means, you know, the church has, does teach that our divine Savior, the sacred humanity, is united to the divine nature of the second person of the Trinity for all eternity, and that the Blessed Mother was assumed body and soul. But in any event, how that happens is something that we believe it, but we can't fully understand it until we get there, God willing, when we die.
1: Joe is up next. He's in Salina, Kansas, listening on Sirius XM Channel 130. Joe, you're on with Father Gerald Murray.
2: Hi, Father Murray. Excuse me. My question is, when I'm praying my rosary and I go through the 10 Hail Marys, I'll go, Holy Mother, or Holy Mary, Mother of God, pray for my wife who has passed away, or my deceased family and my, of myself, I'll go, Holy Mary, Mother of God, pray for my wife, Linda, now at the hour of her death. Or when I'm praying for my children who are still alive, I'll go, Holy Mary, Mother of God, pray for my daughter now in her time of need. Is that right or is that wrong?
0: Well, that's not the usual thing, and it certainly wouldn't be done if you're praying it with other people. No, the rosary is to say the Hail Mary as it's written down. You can certainly identify the intentions you want to pray for either out loud or in your mind. But to change the words to say, Holy Mary, pray for so-and-so, pray for this intention, that's usually not done. I wouldn't recommend it. But strictly speaking, you know, you can pray as you see fit, and you could say, well, this, my praying of the rosary is inspired by the rosary, but I want to particularize it in this way. But it would not be good to try to do that if you're with other people.
1: Father, would you leave us with a blessing?
0: Absolutely. May Almighty God bless all of our listeners, the Father and the Son and the Holy Spirit.
1: Amen. On behalf of our host, Father Gerald Murray, our producer, Pedro Quiles, our call screener, Matt Gubensky, and social media maven, Mr. Michael McCall, I'm Jack Williams. Thanks so much for tuning in. Back at it tomorrow with Colin Donovan. Until we get together then, God bless.

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4: 1 year after I graduated Catholic high school, I eloped to Las Vegas, Nevada. My husband was not Catholic, and at the time, I didn't really think that it really mattered which church we went to, because we all loved God and we all loved Jesus, and that was the start of my journey out of the Catholic Church, where I remained out of the Catholic Church for over 30 years. When I started to read the Bible, I could see that our Catholic faith is steeped in Scripture. I could see some of the sacraments in Scripture. I could see some of the liturgy in Scripture. I learned that the Catholic Church was started by Jesus Christ, who gave the authority to Peter, and it has continued in succession down to the present day. And that was the start of my journey home to the Catholic Church.
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9: In the name of the Father, and the Son, and the Holy Spirit.
10: Amen.
9: You expired, Jesus, but the source of life gushed forth for souls, and the ocean of mercy opened up for the whole world. O fount of life, unfathomable divine mercy, envelop the whole world and empty yourself out upon us. O blood and water, which gushed forth from the heart of Jesus as a fountain of mercy for us,
10: I trust in you.
9: O blood and water, which gushed forth from the heart of Jesus as a fountain of mercy for us,
10: I trust in you.
9: O blood and water, which gushed forth from the heart of Jesus as a fountain of mercy for us,
10: I trust in you.
9: Our Father, who art in heaven, hallowed be thy name. Thy kingdom come, thy will be done, on earth as it is in heaven.
10: Give us this day our daily bread, and forgive us our trespasses, as we forgive those who trespass against us. And lead us not into temptation, but deliver us from evil. Amen.
11: Hail Mary, full of grace, the Lord is with thee. Blessed art thou among women, and blessed is the fruit of thy womb, Jesus.
10: Holy Mary, Mother of God, pray for us sinners, now and at the hour of our death. Amen.
11: I believe in God, the Father Almighty, creator of heaven and earth, and in Jesus Christ, his only Son, our Lord, who was conceived by the Holy Spirit, born of the Virgin Mary, suffered under Pontius Pilate, was crucified, died, and was buried. He descended into hell. On the third day he rose again. He ascended into heaven and sits at the right hand of God, the Father Almighty. From thence he shall come to judge the living and the dead.
10: I believe in the Holy Spirit, the Holy Catholic Church, the communion of saints, the forgiveness of sins, the resurrection of the body, and life everlasting. Amen.
11: Eternal Father, I offer you the body and blood, soul and divinity, of your dearly beloved Son, our Lord Jesus Christ,
10: in atonement for our sins and those of the whole world.
11: For the sake of his sorrowful passion,
10: have mercy on us and on the whole world.
11: For the sake of his sorrowful passion,
10: have mercy on us and on the whole world.
11: For the sake of his sorrowful passion,
10: have mercy on us and on the whole world.
11: For the sake of his sorrowful passion,
10: have mercy on us and on the whole world.
11: For the sake of his sorrowful passion,
10: have mercy on us and on the whole world.
11: For the sake of his sorrowful passion,
10: have mercy on us and on the whole world.
11: For the sake of his sorrowful passion,
10: have mercy on us and on the whole world.
11: For the sake of his sorrowful passion,
10: have mercy on us and on the whole world.
11: For the sake of his sorrowful passion,
10: have mercy on us and on the whole world.
11: For the sake of his sorrowful passion,
10: have mercy on us and on the whole world.
11: Eternal Father, I offer you the body and blood, soul and divinity, of your dearly beloved Son, our Lord Jesus Christ,
10: in atonement for our sins and those of the whole world.
11: For the sake of his sorrowful passion,
10: have mercy on us and on the whole world.
11: For the sake of his sorrowful passion,
10: have mercy on us and on the whole world.
11: For the sake of his sorrowful passion,
10: have mercy on us and on the whole world.
11: For the sake of his sorrowful passion,
10: have mercy on us and on the whole world.
11: For the sake of his sorrowful passion,
10: have mercy on us and on the whole world.
11: For the sake of his sorrowful passion,
10: have mercy on us and on the whole world.
11: For the sake of his sorrowful passion,
10: have mercy on us and on the whole world.
11: For the sake of his sorrowful passion,
10: have mercy on us and on the whole world.
11: For the sake of his sorrowful passion,
10: have mercy on us and on the whole world.
11: For the sake of his sorrowful passion,
10: have mercy on us and on the whole world.
11: Eternal Father, I offer you the body and blood, soul and divinity, of your dearly beloved Son, our Lord Jesus Christ,
10: in atonement for our sins and those of the whole world.
11: For the sake of his sorrowful passion,
10: have mercy on us and on the whole world.
11: For the sake of his sorrowful passion,
10: have mercy on us and on the whole world.
11: For the sake of his sorrowful passion,
10: have mercy on us and on the whole world.
11: For the sake of his sorrowful passion,
10: have mercy on us and on the whole world.
11: For the sake of his sorrowful passion,
10: have mercy on us and on the whole world.
11: For the sake of his sorrowful passion,
10: have mercy on us and on the whole world.
11: For the sake of his sorrowful passion,
10: have mercy on us and on the whole world.
11: For the sake of his sorrowful passion,
10: have mercy on us and on the whole world.
11: For the sake of his sorrowful passion,
10: have mercy on us and on the whole world.
11: For the sake of his sorrowful passion,
10: have mercy on us and on the whole world.
11: Eternal Father, I offer you the body and blood, soul and divinity, of your dearly beloved Son, our Lord Jesus Christ,
10: in atonement for our sins and those of the whole world.
11: For the sake of his sorrowful passion,
10: have mercy on us and on the whole world.
11: For the sake of his sorrowful passion,
10: have mercy on us and on the whole world.
11: For the sake of his sorrowful passion,
10: have mercy on us and on the whole world.
11: For the sake of his sorrowful passion,
10: have mercy on us and on the whole world.
11: For the sake of his sorrowful passion,
10: have mercy on us and on the whole world.
11: For the sake of his sorrowful passion,
10: have mercy on us and on the whole world.
11: For the sake of his sorrowful passion,
10: have mercy on us and on the whole world.
11: For the
9: sake of his sorrowful passion.
10: Have mercy on us and on the whole world.
9: For the sake of his sorrowful passion.
10: Have mercy on us and on the whole world.
9: For the sake of his sorrowful passion.
10: Have mercy on us and on the whole world.
9: Eternal Father, I offer you the body and blood, soul and divinity of your dearly beloved Son, our Lord Jesus Christ,
10: in atonement for our sins and those of the whole world.
9: For the sake of his sorrowful passion.
10: Have mercy on us and on the whole world.
9: For the sake of his sorrowful passion.
10: Have mercy on us and on the whole world.
9: For the sake of his sorrowful passion.
10: Have mercy on us and on the whole world.
9: For the sake of his sorrowful passion.
10: Have mercy on us and on the whole world.
9: For the sake of his sorrowful passion.
10: Have mercy on us and on the whole world.
9: For the sake of his sorrowful passion.
10: Have mercy on us and on the whole world.
9: For the sake of his sorrowful passion.
10: Have mercy on us and on the whole world.
9: For the sake of his sorrowful passion.
10: Have mercy on us and on the whole world.
9: For the sake of his sorrowful passion.
10: Have mercy on us and on the whole world.
9: For the sake of his sorrowful passion.
10: Have mercy on us and on the whole world.
9: Holy God, Holy Mighty One, Holy Immortal One.
10: Have mercy on us and on the whole world.
9: Holy God, Holy Mighty One, Holy Immortal One.
10: Have mercy on us and on the whole world.
9: Holy God, Holy Mighty One, Holy Immortal One.
10: Have mercy on us and on the whole world.
9: Eternal God, in whom mercy is endless and the treasury of compassion inexhaustible, look kindly upon us and increase your mercy in us, that in difficult moments we might not despair nor become despondent, but with great confidence submit ourselves to your holy will, which is love and mercy itself.
10: Amen.
9: Saint Faustina,
10: pray for us.
9: In the name of the Father, and the Son, and the Holy Spirit.
10: Amen.
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12: Union with God. You know that we're doing something every single day. Because, you know, time, and that's the thing, we don't know when our time is going to end. You know, and one thing that I pray for every day is for people who die suddenly. I think about that all the time. You hear stories about, and just a recent story I heard about a priest. You know, imagine you get up in the morning, you think, okay, here's how my day's going to go, not knowing that, you know, that's your last day on earth. Whew, you know, I mean, that's why we always have to be prepared. We always have to be ready, because time is the expression. Time waits for no one, right? That's the expression. And so time's not going to wait for us. We have to, you know, use the time that we have to the great advantage of, again, making sure that we're living for God and making a gift of ourselves to others. Would love to hear from you today. Jesus and the 12 on tour. We're going to take a look at Jesus' work through the area called the Decapolis, or the 10 cities. Would love to hear from you. Send us an email, beacon@ewtn.com. You know, as you talk about time, you know, I love the time that I do this show every day because of the people that help bring this show to you. I'm talking about Matt Kabinski, who screens your calls, Michael McCall and Pedro Quiles, who help us out on social media, and the man that time does not wait for at all, the one and only Ace McKay. Ace, how goes it today, my friend?
13: It's good, man. I love talking about Jesus on tour, but the thought I had over the weekend was thinking about, you know, like we know when tours are going on so we can like get tickets and plan in advance. Did they know that Jesus was coming? And like, did they prepare? Like, I mean, sure, you know, obviously he didn't have a rider or anything like that, but you know, it was Jesus is coming in 3 days, and then the people would gather and, you know, in pup tits.
12: Yeah. You know, that's one of the reasons I think Jesus sent out the 72. Remember, before Jesus made his last push, before he obviously ended his ministry in Jerusalem, his public earthly ministry, he sent out, he sent out the disciples, right? And then mm-hmm. eventually sent out the 72, again, paralleling what happened in the Old Testament when Moses had, you know, Peter, not Peter, had Moses had his three assistants, Joshua and Abihu, and what's the other guy? So he had the three guys, and then he had like the 12 tribes of Israel. Then he had the 72. So Jesus is paralleling that. He sent them out, and they prepared the way for Jesus.
13: Mm.
12: So when Jesus did arrive, they weren't hearing that message for the first time.
13: Yeah.
12: And I think the same is true for us. We need to be heralds of the gospel.
13: Love that.
12: All right. Jesus and the 12 on tour. We're going to take a look at Jesus's work throughout the area known as the Decapolis. And would love to hear from you today, my friends. Send us an email, beacon@ewtn.com.
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17: Steve, here's a really ugly accusation that's leveled at us all the time. You pro-lifers only care about babies while they're inside the uterus. Once they're born, you don't care for the poor and needy.
18: And what I always say is, what makes you think that pro-life advocates care less for the needy than pro-choicers? Did you know that pro-lifers give a greater percentage of their income and volunteer more of their time to the needy than those who identify as pro-choice? Now, you might believe that progressive social policies are better for the poor than conservative policies, and that's a legitimate debate to have. But it's both arrogant and inaccurate to simply claim that pro-choicers who donate less of their time and less of their money to the poor somehow care more for the poor than do the pro-life community.
17: Adoption rates also refute this falsehood. Pro-lifers are more than twice as likely to adopt as pro-choicers, again proving that pro-life movement is pro-life for all children. So claiming that pro-life advocates don't care about babies after they're born is pure nonsense.

0: did get recently got an email, someone asking about where we get our music, because obviously it's not anything that you would hear on the radio or streaming, and it's just a part of a large library that we have access and public rights to. So unfortunately, you can't go stream. You only can hear it right here. So that's why you have to tune in every day.
1: Yeah, that's right. That's right. Because, of course, you know, if you're a listener, and of course, you know, if you're a radio station, Catholic radio station, you can't play the actual songs because they're copywritten and protected, and there's royalties that need to be paid and things like that. And, you know, it just doesn't work for us. And so I'm grateful that you've found these awesome songs in the library and that we're able to share them with our listeners.
0: It's like the Beacon of Truth Essentials. Like, you can only get it by tuning in. Like, there's
1: nowhere
0: else.
1: Right.
0: No other platform.
1: That's right. That's right. And I love that groove. And the cool thing is there's no guitar.
0: Yeah.
1: You know, the horns, the bass, the kind of the drums kind of shuffling there in the background.
0: Mm-hmm.
1: And it's just chill.
0: That's
1: right. Yeah. Love that. I'm Deacon Harold Brick Sivers, listening to Beacon of Truth. And today we're continuing our series of Jesus and the 12 on tour. Today we're going to take a look at Jesus' work in the area known as the Decapolis. And of course, we'd love to hear from you today. 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
1: All right, my friends, before we dive into Jesus and 12 on Tour, I just want to remind you of a retreat that I am co-leading with Father Chris Alar from the Marians of the Immaculate Conception. We're doing a contemplative retreat, a week-long retreat from September 2nd to the 9th at the Immaculate Conception Retreat Center in Putnam, Connecticut. You know, it's actually a really good deal. Financially wise, and all lodging and meals are included in the price there. You just need to get yourself there. This is at the Immaculate Conception Retreat Center from September 2nd to September 9th. Space is limited because the retreat center isn't that large. We want to make sure that this is more of an intimate gathering. And so it's a contemplative pilgrimage with myself and Father Chris Alar, September 2nd to the 9th. And if you want more information, you can go to my website, deaconharold.com. On the front page, just scroll down. You see a big banner that says CPM, Contemplative Pilgrimage Ministries. Just click on that or go to marian.org, marian.org/contemplative-pilgrimage, and to get all of the details to sign up. Would love to have you sharing that experience with us. All right, my friends, Jesus and the 12 on tour in the area known as the Decapolis. So, again, as I mentioned earlier, Decapolis comes from two words, Decapolis, which means the 10 cities. Those are Greek words. So, for example, the Decalogue, the 10 words of God, is the Greek word for the 10 commandments, right? The Aseret Havarim in Greek is the Decalogue, Decalogos, the 10 words of God. So Decapolis means the 10 cities. Again, this was a largely Gentile region, east and southeast of the Sea of Galilee. And so, you know, obviously this area was not often the center of the gospel narratives. Why? Because most of Jesus's, you know, teaching were for the Jews, right? But he did go out and extend himself out to the Gentile areas as well. But, you know, so Jesus' journeys in this territory, in this area of the Decapolis, are deeply significant. They show that the Lord's ministry expanded beyond just the Jewish towns into Gentile areas. So this, of course, anticipated the church's universal mission, right? That would happen, of course, in Acts of the Apostles, where, remember, it says that Peter was the apostle to the Jews and Paul was the apostle to the Gentiles. And so this message of the gospel was spread throughout all of the known world, not just to one group of people, right? And the Lord uses his apostles, the 12, and then St. Paul, and all of us as disciples, as vehicles to spread his word all throughout the world, which still happens today. So the Decapolis. So the Decapolis was, again, a league or an area of 10 Gentile cities. These areas were founded or developed after the conquest of Alexander the Great, right? They were culturally Greek, although they were under Roman oversight, right? So remember, this is in the midst of the Roman Empire, which controlled this entire region. Both the Jewish and the Gentile areas were all controlled by under Roman rule. And so the cities most often identified in the scriptures in this area of the Decapolis are Sictopolis, Hippos, Gadara, Gerasa, Philadelphia, which is mentioned in the book of Revelation, and others as well. And this region was religiously and culturally diverse. So you can go to this area and see pagan temples, right? You can see Greek architecture and culture, with pagan worship. You can see urban prosperity as well, because remember, this was near the Sea of Galilee, which is a big trading area at that time and in that region. And there were a variety of different Galilean villages as well. So for Jewish Galileans, the Decapolis symbolized foreign influence and ritual impurity. Now remember, this was also the area where the Samaritans lived. Okay, so remember we talked about the tension between the Jews and the Samaritans, although they are somewhat related, right? So just remember, just to give a little bit of background on this. We all know about the 12 tribes of Israel, which were united under David, and remained united under Solomon, David's son who succeeded him. But then after that, it's kind of Solomon's fault. Remember, Solomon had 1,000 wives, and his wives began to influence him, and he moved away. Remember, this is the man who built the temple, and he started moving away from the temple worship and started worshiping the idols that were set up by his wives. You know, and started worshiping pagan gods and started setting up pagan symbols and pagan worship. You know, and so this carried forward into his successors. And so the kingdom, again, became divided. You know, so you had the 10 tribes in the north, in the area of Samaria, in the northern part of Israel. And the capital there was Shechem. And Jeroboam was the king at that time. And then you have the southern kingdom, which is Judah and Benjamin, the two tribes in the south. And that was in Judea, and the capital was Jerusalem. All right? And so you have these split in the kingdom. So in the northern kingdom, it was the Assyrians who came and decimated the 10 tribes of the north. And those 10 tribes never came back together again. They never regrouped as tribes that were part of the nation of Israel, right? So the Israelites were dispersed among the Assyrians and the other pagans there, and they began to intermarry. And remember, this is the area of Samaria, and they became known as the Samaritans, right? They became known as the Samaritans. So the Samaritans are the remnants of the 10 northern tribes of Israel. Meanwhile, in the south, King Nebuchadnezzar came and decimated the southern tribes, Benjamin and Judah, and remember, he brought them to the Babylonian exile. But then the tribe of Judah was allowed to return and reestablish themselves. and they became known as the Jews, right? Because they were the tribe of Judah. They lived in the area of Judea, and the capital was Jerusalem. They became known as the Jews. So now you can see kind of a history of some of the tension between the Jews and the Samaritans, who are like distant cousins. So Jesus deliberately entered into this area of the Decapolis, some Gentile territory, signaling the crossing of a boundary, right? Because usually the Jews wouldn't go. Remember, the woman at the well said that we don't even share the same utensils that you guys use. And yet we're having this conversation, and you're talking about get me a drink and this kind of thing. We're going to talk more about that in a little bit. But the point is that Jesus is going into these territories to bring the message of hope and salvation even to the Gentiles in anticipation of the work largely that Paul would do as he traveled all throughout the known regions of the world. And we see that cataloged in his letters of all the places that he traveled to, and in Acts of the Apostles as well, to bring the saving message of salvation to all the people in the area there. So Jesus is showing a precursor of, by going to the Decapolis, is a precursor of the universal scope and mission of the gospel, right? To bring the saving truth of faith to everyone in the areas there. So it must have been very interesting for the apostles. He said, we're going where? Why are we going into the Samaritan areas? We have no reason to go there. You know, again, there was a lot of animosity and hatred, you know, and not necessarily when the Assyrians came and decimated those 10 northern tribes. It wasn't as if, you know, yes, there was some intermixing and intermarrying with the Assyrians, but some of them still remained practicing their Jewish faith. But it obviously is a very different expression of Judaism, because they were not, they had a different capital. The capital was Shechem. They did not go to Jerusalem because they had their own place to worship. That was, again, the results of the years of division, you know. But Jesus came into those areas to show the sign of unity, to show, you know. And you remember, he told the woman, well, one day it doesn't matter where you're going to worship, because we're all going to worship God together in spirit and in truth, right? So Jesus came to bring unity. He came to bring oneness. Remember, in the Last Supper discourse, he said, he prayed that they may become one as you are one, Father, and I are one. All right, Jesus and 12 on the tour. The Decapolis would love to hear from you today. Send us an email, beacon@ewtn.com.
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0: Yeah. Three chords and a heartbeat.
1: Yeah. I love that. Just again, just a lot, just a fun song, Green Day-ish. You know, just
0: Ramones.
1: Ramones, yep, exactly. Yep. That kind of feel. Love that. That's awesome. And again, not a ton going on, but just very fulfilling.
0: Well, typically there's a mosh pit involved, so people aren't really listening to the lyrics or where the song is going. It's just like, don't stop.
1: What, were you ever part of a mosh pit?
0: No.
1: Yeah, me either.
0: I didn't want to break something.
1: Yeah.
0: Didn't have to explain that to my mother.
1: Yeah.
0: You were doing what?
1: Yeah.
0: You had to have been there.
1: And I guess back when I was growing up, there wasn't... Well, I didn't even... Man, gosh, I remember... Yeah, I didn't go to any concerts that involved mosh pits.
0: Mm-hmm.
1: You know, I guess I wasn't... That didn't seem very appealing or attractive to me at all. Yeah. You know, I wanted to go there to listen to the music. I didn't want to go there to thrash around and that kind of thing.
0: Yeah.
1: Although I've... You know, as an adult, I've been to... I remember the first time I saw Living Color. It was at a venue in Connecticut, and I was fairly close to the front. I was so excited to see Vernon Reid play live, you know, and to see Living Color, and there was a mosh pit off to the left side, and I was like, oh, come on, guys, man, you know, and to me, it was a distraction from the concert.
0: Yeah.
1: Although, I mean, people didn't seem to mind, you know, but I'm like, man, just keep coming here for the music. But again, people sometimes have their own agendas when they go to a concert.
0: Well, and I haven't necessarily been to a club that plays those kinds of bands in a while, or probably ever, but definitely in a while. But I feel like after the Woodstock revival reunion that they tried to do in the 90s, that became like 3 days of just people sweating and mosh pitting, and then there was like violence that broke out and fires. I feel like that was the kill of the mosh pit. Like, it's like, all right, no more large gatherings of people that can just slam against each other. Like, let's, you know, keep it in the small clubs. If that's what they choose to do, then that's the club owner's problem. But yeah, that was one of those catastrophes. You're like, wow, the worst mosh pit ever.
1: Yeah, and you know, we live in a very litigious society now, right? So, you know, so you know, the concert concert venues and the club owners are listening to attorneys and insurance brokers and stuff like that now. So, but I mean, plus again, you want everybody to come and enjoy and spend money and come and enjoy and without getting hurt, you know, so that's a good thing.
0: Amen.
1: You know, that's awesome.
0: Yep.
1: All right, I'm Deacon Howard Brooks Simmons, listening to Beacon of Truth. And today we're continuing our series called Jesus and the 12 on Tour. And today we're talking about the area known as the Decapolis, or the 10 cities, which is a Gentile region just south and east of the Sea of Galilee. And I would love to hear from you today. 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
1: All right, my friends, Jesus and the 12 on Tour. 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All right, so the first place we're going to explore is Jesus going to the land of the Gerasenes. All right, we see this in the three synoptic gospels, in Mark chapter 5, Matthew chapter 8, and Luke chapter 8 as well. So this is where the demoniac was, the man who lived in the tomb. So we see that Jesus crossed the Sea of Galilee into the land of the Gerasenes, which was part of the Decapolis, a part of that 10 cities in that Gentile area, again, just southeast of the Sea of Galilee. And so when Jesus, remember, it's the Gospels tell us when Jesus came ashore, he was met by a man who lived in the tombs. So he was naked and lived in the tombs, and he was cut off from society. So obviously, and of course, back in those days, someone like that, we would say, suffered from mental illness. But obviously back then, you know, not, you know, having the development to understand mental illness the way we understand it today, you know, they said he was possessed by demons, which was probably true as well. You know, so here's a man who is naked, and Jesus, this man confronts Jesus, and obviously the demons recognize who he is. You know, the demons recognize him as being the living God. You know, Jesus casts out the demons into a herd of swine, and then the swine rush over the edge of the cliff and go into the sea and drown. So this symbolically was showing, because they were pigs, right? Now we know they're in a region of the Gentiles, because obviously if it was a Jewish region, they would not have pigs there because of the dietary laws that we see in Leviticus and Numbers. They were not allowed to eat pork. And so this is a sense of he's removing the uncleanness symbolically even from the people of the Gentiles, because his life-giving Holy Spirit is going to supplant any dietary laws or restrictions that people might have, you know. So Jesus asked what his name is, and the man says Legion, because there were many demons inside of him, right? And so Jesus casts out the demons, and so what does it say after he does that? The man was sitting at the feet of Jesus, clothed and in his right mind. So after his encounter with the living God, after Jesus brings him out of the darkness into the light of his love, now the man is wearing clothes. He's sitting no longer in the tombs. He's sitting at the feet of Jesus and in his right mind. And so I think that's a beautiful parallel with us. You know, sometimes we're running around in our nakedness, you know, embarrassed and ashamed of the things that we're, of how we're living, the things that we're doing in our lives, those same sins that we repeat over and over every time we go to confession. And when we really, really and truly encounter the living God, that we will no longer be naked, we will no longer be afraid, we will no longer be obsessed by those ideas and those temptations and allurements in our mind that take us away from God's love. We will be sitting clothed, now fully clothed, at the feet of Jesus and in our right mind, because now our minds and our souls are aligned with Christ, the living God. And so this man is so thankful. He feels so connected to Jesus now because of what the Lord has done in his life, that he wants to stay with him. He wants to become one of his disciples. But Jesus says, no, go home to your friends and tell them how much the Lord has done for you. So this is like what I was saying earlier. When Jesus is among the Jews and Jesus does some miraculous act, he tells them not to say anything. But why? Because Jesus had to make sure he completed all the work that the Father had for him before he was persecuted, before he was suffered and died. So he didn't want to do that prematurely. If they were to go around and talk about all the things that Jesus was doing, that might prematurely lead to actions that would lead to his death before he had a chance to fulfill You remember he says in John's gospel, everything the Father has revealed to me, I've given to you. So Jesus needed time to finish his mission. So remember, Jesus often would, if people were finding out what Jesus did, he would leave that area and go someplace else. But in the Gentile areas, there was no fear of him being put to death prematurely or that he would be persecuted. So he freely told the people in that area, go and tell everybody what God has done for you. And so he says, the man went away and began to proclaim in the Decapolis how much Jesus had done for him. We see this in Mark chapter 5, verse 20. So we see a couple things here, that in our encounter with Christ, we also have to be prepared to get rid of those deep demonic forces in our lives, right? Those things that are holding us bound and not allowing us to share fully in the life of God. You know, and then when we do that, when we allow God to enter into our lives, then we will be free and be able to share with people what God has done for us, right? So we can't keep the faith to ourselves. Once we encounter Christ, we have to share that experience of knowing Christ and loving him and serving him with others, you know. So that's the big message that Jesus is sharing with all of us through his work in the land of the Gerasenes, which is part of the Decapolis. All right, I'm Deacon Harold Brick, series listening to Beacon of Truth. And today we're continuing our series, Jesus and the 12 on Tour, in an area known as the Decapolis, or the Decapolis means 10 cities, which is the area just southeast of the Sea of Galilee, where Jesus, and then mostly Gentile region, where Jesus goes and spreads the truth of his love. And so we'd love to hear from you today. Send us an email, beacon@ewtn.com. Now, in Mark's gospel, we also see Jesus was traveling through Tyre and Sidon, right? The cities of Tyre and Sidon. Then came back toward the Sea of Galilee through the region of the Decapolis. We see this in Mark chapter 7, verse 31. And while he was in that area of the Decapolis, Jesus brought a man, they brought a man to Jesus who was deaf and had a speech impediment. Because often when people who are deaf, they also have trouble forming words because they can't hear the words in order to form those words correctly. So they often have a speech impediment that goes along with being deaf. And so Jesus took him aside and touched his ears and his tongue, and he looked up to heaven. And he said the Aramaic word, ephrata, or be open, right? Ephrata means be open. That is the Aramaic word. In the Hebrew, we see this word used in Genesis chapter 1. It's para. It's para. So you see ephrata in Aramaic and para. So you can see kind of a similar root there in those two words. We see that in Genesis chapter 1 where he says, be fruitful and multiply. So the word fruitful is para, which is the parallel here, means to be open. It's a word they use for flowers that were opening, that were blooming. You know, so that's the word that Jesus uses there. So he uses, you know, he says the word afrata. Again, one of the few places where we probably actually have the actual words of Jesus, right? The other places where Jesus raised a little girl from the dead, where they actually give us the Aramaic words, talita kum, little girl, arise. Because that was the language that they spoke, was Aramaic. Even though they were Jewish, obviously they could read Hebrew, but the language for speaking and conversation was Aramaic. And so here we have another word, probably the actual word of Jesus, ephrata, means to be open. You know, and immediately it says the man was healed. So the miracle shows that Jesus opens both the ears and the heart to hear his word with our ears and then live that word and proclaim that word with our hearts through faith, right? So that's the beautiful lesson for us there. So this miracle of opening the ears and the tongue of the man who was deaf and mute prefigures God's baptismal grace. And we see this actually in the sacrament of baptism, where we have the different sacramentals. So the sacrament itself is obviously the pouring of the water and the invocation of the Trinity. I baptize you in the name of the Father and of the Son and of the Holy Spirit as the water is being poured on the person being baptized. And part of the rituals are during the actual sacramental rite of baptism, there are sacramentals. These are not sacraments, but these are signs and symbols that happen during the baptism. For example, the candle, the white garment, the remember the prayer where the priest or the deacon will make the sign of the cross over the head, over the ears and over the mouth. This is for a child baptism, or even for an adult. They'll make the sign of the cross over the ears or over the mouth, and they'll say the same words: "Be open." Right? Be open to listening to God's word as you become a Christian, become Catholic, and don't be afraid to speak that word, to speak the truth. Right? Paul would say in Ephesians 4:15 to speak the truth in love. Right? So this miracle that God does in the Decapolis is a foreshadowing of the sacrament of baptism, where the saving stream of God's grace that flowed from that cross will open our minds and open our hearts, open our lips, that we can hear the word of God, incorporate that into our lives, and not be afraid to live that as a living witness and example of his love to the world. And again, symbolized by the beautiful sacramental that happens in the sacrament of baptism, which is part of that little rite that's done during the sacrament. Beautiful. So, and St. John Chrysostom also highlighted in his commentary on this scene that Jesus' intimate gestures of actually touching the person, touching their ears and touching their tongue, is a sign of divine condescension, that God himself would come down, the word become flesh, the second person of the Trinity would take on a human body, so that he can touch us, so he can be intimate with us, so he can be close to us, so he can experience with us, so he can love us with his own heart and touch us with his own hands, you know. And God came to bring us out of weakness to make us strong in his love, right, and strong in his truth. Beautiful. So we have the healing of the Gennesaret demoniac. And now we have the healing of the deaf and mute man in Mark chapter 7. I'm Deacon Harold Burke Simmons, listening to Beacon of Truth. And today we're continuing our series, Jesus and the 12 on Tour. Today we're talking about the area of the Decapolis, or the 10 cities, which was a Gentile area just southeast of the Sea of Galilee. We're talking about all the things that Jesus did while he was in that region. And of course, would love to hear from you today. Send us an email, beacon@ewtn.com. All right. So we also see that in this area, this was the region of the Decapolis where Jesus fed the 4,000. Remember, Jesus fed the 5,000, right? Near the Sea of Galilee there. But then he went into the region of the Decapolis where a large crowd gathered around Jesus. And for 3 days they remained with him, because they were hungry for his teaching. They were hungry from the word that came forth from the mouth of God. So and they were also physically hungry too, after following him around for 3 days. So out of compassion, Jesus multiplied 7 loaves and a few fish to feed about 4,000 people. So unlike the feeding of the 5,000, which was in a largely Jewish territory, the miracle in this Gentile land foreshadows the Eucharist offered to all people, right? That God is giving himself to everyone, Jew and Gentile. So the feeding of the 5,000 was in the Jewish area. The feeding of the 4,000 was in the Gentile area, right? And so beautiful. So 7 baskets were left over from this feeding of the 4,000. So the number 7 is a number of fullness, of universality, signifying the church's mission again to all nations. You know, remember Jesus says at the very end of Matthew's gospel, Matthew 28:19, before he ascends into heaven, he says to the apostles, go and make disciples of all nations, baptizing them in the name of the Father and of the Son and of the Holy Spirit. Right? And so Jesus leaves nothing on the table, neither should we. You know, in that card game, Texas Hold'em, you go, there's a point where you go all in, and we should go all in for Christ as well in our lives, by the way we act and the way we think. You know, putting on that mind of Christ, as St. Paul so beautifully reminds us. And so St. Augustine, in commenting on the parallels between the feeding of the 5,000 and the 4,000, says that these two feedings symbolize the two covenants, right? The 5,000 with the 12 baskets represent, you know, the 12 tribes of Israel. And then the 4,000 with the 7 baskets was like creation, right? So in the beginning, it was only one people. Right, of our descendancy comes from our first parents, Adam and Eve, and so kind of this, or the 7 days was the day of creation. Now, Christ is going to make them a new creation in Him, so the Gentiles are going to experience Christ in a new way. It's absolutely beautiful. And so we see some themes from Jesus's journey into this area of the Decapolis, right? And of course, the other one too is Jesus, the woman at the well. What are some of the themes that we can pull out here from Jesus' journey to this area of the 10 cities, this Gentile area near the Sea of Galilee? Jesus does not restrict his ministry to Israel, but begins to open the kingdom to the nations. So by entering into the Decapolis, he breaks down the boundaries of Israel, inaugurating the mission to the nations. Right? So Jesus is showing that here, that this gospel message is going to be for everyone. And I think it was important that he brought the apostles there too. So when Jesus dies and rises from the dead, and they receive the Holy Spirit at Pentecost, they'll be prepared to fulfill the mission that God has for them, to bring the good news of his love to all the nations, including using St. Paul for that as well. Jesus also, by going into the area of the Decapolis, breaks down barriers, right? He does these healings in pagan territories. He demonstrates that God's mercy transcends culture or ethnicity or race or class or any of that. The good news of God's love is for

0: Sometimes we give up on people. You know, this person has no hope. Or we encounter people who are experiencing hopelessness. No, there is no hopelessness when it comes to the mercy of God. And so it's up to us. It's up to us who are baptized, right? Who receive the Ephrata, be open. Our mouths and our ears are open to hearing God. We have to proclaim that truth to everyone, to all of our brothers and sisters who may not have encountered Christ, who don't know Christ, or who are not open to Christ, right? Christ says, be open. They're not open. We're the ones who have to bring that saving message. Those who are depressed, those who are without hope, right? That's our job. We do it through music. We could do it through sports. We could do it through art. We can do it in whatever way God has called. We can do it as an accountant, as a physician, as a auto mechanic, as a teacher. It doesn't matter. You know, all of us are called to bring that saving message of God's love to the world. And just as the man who was healed of the demons, he went out and proclaimed the message. We see the apostles proclaiming the message after Pentecost. We see St. Paul proclaiming the message. And all of us are called to do the same thing as well. As I mentioned before, the Ephrata being open, the miracle of the feeding of the 4,000 anticipates the Eucharist, the Eucharistic communion that brings us all together as one family in Christ, right? As one family in God. These are very important themes that Jesus is speaking to us about today through the Gospels in this area of working with the Gentiles as well. So Christ's ministry in the Decapolis the Second Vatican Council talked about the messages for all of God's people. Those who dwell in darkness and in the shadow of death need to be brought into the light of God's truth. And so, we have to bring the message to the people on the margins, to those who culturally, spiritually, socially are excluded, to bring them all to the fold of God's love. So Jesus' journey to the Decapolis highlights the universality of the gospel, right? And so we have to be that living menace of God's love to everyone. All right, tomorrow we're going to continue our look of Jesus and the 12 on tour. This time we're going to look at Jesus' work in the area of the Dalmanutha. So my friends, remember you can stream today's show as well as all the EW10 offerings by visiting Podcast Central at EW10.com/radio. And until we're together again, my friends, may Almighty God bless you, keep you, and protect you, the Father and the Son and the Holy Spirit. Amen.
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5: This is Mike and Alicia Hernan with a Messy Family Minute. 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Worrying is against my religion.
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3: In the Gospel for the 22nd Sunday of Ordinary Time, we hear our Lord issue a rebuke to Simon Peter, saying, "Get behind me, Satan. You are an obstacle to me. You are thinking not as God does, but as human beings do." This unusual correction given by our Lord to the first pope reminds us of how important it is to think with the mind of Christ. In very basic terms, there are two ways for us to approach reality. We can either let God's truth be the judge of our life, or we can make our life the arbiter of God's truth. When we approach our life from God's truth, we learn more than we could ever know and benefit from understanding ourselves in the light of the one who created us, redeemed us, and made us for eternal life. When we, however, judge God's plan and God's will by the light of our own intellect, well, then we end up not understanding anything at all, not changing anything at all, and really just frustrated in general. What Jesus indicates to Simon Peter, He says to us as well, stop thinking as human beings do. Think as God does. Faith, in other words, is not a limitation to the human intellect. It's an invitation to the human mind to discover and walk on a path of life deeper than anything it could ever dream of. How refreshing and how inspiring it is to see Jesus express passion and emotion behind the work that He is doing on the cross, to not see us reduce it in the least, but rather enter into it and let it transform us in the way that it's supposed to. In the final analysis, choosing to believe in God just plain makes sense. And trusting in God is the surest way to success. Today, let's let our Lord correct us. And let's let Him lead us to the good things He promised.
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6: 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My name is Bailey Garland. I am blessed to be here today on this wonderful Thursday afternoon with you. My co-host for today is going to be Father Mark Davis from Toledo, Ohio, who's joining me to talk about our beautiful topic for today, which is on the power of a mother's prayers. This is going to be such an amazing episode of reflection. And so I just want to start us off in the name of the Father and of the Son and of the Holy Spirit. Amen. And ask for our beloved mother's intercession, our beloved blessed mother's intercession. Hail Mary, full of grace, the Lord is with thee. Blessed art thou among women, and blessed is the fruit of thy womb, Jesus. Holy Mary, Mother of God, pray for us sinners, now and at the hour of our death. Amen. In the name of the Father, and of the Son, and of the Holy Spirit. Amen. Well, folks, you know we're going to have those phone lines open as we do here on The Quest, and we want them filled with stories honoring mothers, grandmothers, those maternal mentors in your life, because today is the feast day of Saint Monica. And if you do not know about this amazing saint, you will after today's episode. And she talk about a powerful prayer life, a prayer warrior for her children. Saint Monica basically prayed for not only her husband's conversion, but her son's conversion and her mother-in-law's conversion. She had just some powerful prayers. She has this beautiful quote about her, the child of those tears shall never perish because of the many tears she cried over her wayward son, who is a saint and a doctor of the church, Saint Augustine. Crazy Saint Augustine, wonderful saint. So if you know of him, you want to know of Saint Monica. And now I want to know from you folks, did your mom's prayers or counsel get you through a difficult period in your life? Was your mom a guiding light in your family? Mothers out there, share with us. Was there a time when you prayed for your children and your prayers were answered, either right away or eventually? We would love to hear your stories. And I know you were filling those phone lines, showing Diana and Father Sam some love yesterday on the open forum. Now we need to see it today. We want them filled up. Give us a call now at 877-757-9424. That's 877-757-9424. Share, mothers out there. If you've ever prayed for your children and you saw those prayers answered right away, or, you know, maybe you had to wait a while, we would love to hear your story. 877-757-9424. I know my mother has made a huge impact on my life. Praise be to God. I was able to speak with both her and my grandmother this week with some phone calls. And I have to say I've been blessed with some beautiful, faithful women in my life. My great grandma even instilling that gift of faith in our family from, and I'm sure her mother before that, but I met my great grandmother, knew her, loved her. She was a faithful woman who really loved the Lord. And so, you know, I've got to ask you, Father Mark Davis, how you doing today?
7: I'm doing so well, and I'm so honored to be back with you on the quest.
6: Oh, well, we're so happy to have you. We are jumping right into that conversation, Father Mark Davis, all about the beauty of mothers and the power of their prayers. So I got to ask you right away, Father Mark, was there a moment in your life, or tell us a little bit about your mom or your grandmother, did they influence your faith life at all?
7: They really did. I think this feast of Saint Monica, her story, and maybe we can get into that, is really powerful. And I think I heard a long time ago that faith is caught, not taught. And so it kind of reminds me of the old saying that your kids will rarely listen to you and hardly ever do what you tell them to do right away. But we become our parents. We become them. And my grandmother, the only grandparents I knew were both lived in West Virginia, about an hour and 15 minutes south of Parkersburg, down by Marietta in Ohio. And back, you know, kind of in the hills, they were the most wonderful people. They were Baptists. That's how my mom grew up. And they were some of the holiest people I ever met. My grandmother lived till she was 99. And even with her dementia in her older age and frail and skinny, she would kneel down at her bed every single night and pray to God from the heart. Both my grandmother and my mother and my grandfather really had this great gift of being so vulnerable and honest and sincere in their prayer. And it's caught, not taught. My grandparents had a lot, in that area of the country, there's not a lot of roads because it's mountains. And they had Standard Oil service station for many years with had like a little general store. And I just remember my grandfather and grandmother always saying to children, don't steal from us. You let us know if you're hungry and we'll feed you. I remember when we would go to their church, the Mount Pisgah Baptist Church in Stumptown, West Virginia, And when my grandfather was superintendent, which was kind of like the leader, kind of called things to me for like 40 years, they would pick up people who didn't have cars on the way to church. They were always trying to welcome everybody, especially those who were new or poor and indifferent to the church and not the same old people. I remember, you know, how generous they were, you know, when they bake something or can something. They were just, and they prayed so sincerely, both my grandparents and my mom. And I think it just instilled in me that you would never think about calling yourself a Christian or belonging to a church. You were always in church on Sunday, and you always gave what you could. And when there was a need, you helped. It was just kind of something, you know, that they just modeled and instilled, I think.
6: Thank you for sharing that, Father Mark, because I love the phrase you just gave us. Faith is caught, not taught. And it reminds me a lot of that phrase that I've heard before, like people or kids will remember maybe not what you said, but what you did and how you made them feel. And I think what you're sharing is that example, I'm like of them leading you by their example of how they lived as Christians. And that inspiration is that our witness is enough. Those actions are enough. And I think it's that funny quote that I think people attribute to St. Francis, but he didn't really say it, of like, you know, preach the gospel, use words when you have to. I don't know. I feel like that quote's disputed on who said it. But we've got some calls and comments coming in here, Father. But before we get to them, your story is reminding me so much of St. Monica. So can you share with us a little bit about her?
7: Real quick. Sure. The St. Francis quote, the words that I heard was,
6: yeah,
7: preach always, sometimes use words. And see, I think it's a little deeper than that. And no matter who said it, I think there's something strong, because it's love and it's spirit. It is, I think what it's trying to get at is, people are not going to know about God and that there's love at the center of all things, and that selfishness, you know, and there really is more to life than trying to get as many toys as you can and pleasure yourself and to be able to be as rich as you can. There's more, but people are never, you're never going to talk him into that. But when you love someone, especially when they don't love you back at first or ever, there's something about that changes our heart. So I think when it says preach always, always remember that how we treat people, and especially if there's people who aren't Christian or aren't Catholic or don't ever grew up in faith, why in the world would people ever want to believe a Pharisee who is going to lead with, you know, how wrong you are? And how, I mean, if someone's smoking 4 packs a day, telling them how awful they are that they're a smoker is not going to help their anxiety that gets them addicted to all that in the first place. Right? I mean, right. I think that they're, sorry, but I love that quote. And I think that this is the heart of St. Monica, is that a lot of times prayer takes time, because it's not just the words we say to God, but it's what happens and how we treat people in the meantime. Does that mean, Bailey, mean to be preachy, but does that, I think there's a depth of this. It's not just, God, you do it. No, I think Monica's story is powerful in transformation.
6: Father, you have hit the nail on the head. I am happy that you took that the layer deeper that it needs to go, and we'll continue to unpack it for us today on the show. I love what you're bringing up here with St. Monica, prayer taking time, and you know, God uses, he doesn't waste anything. So if it's taking time, there's a purpose there. So we're heading into our first break now, folks, but stay with us, because when we come back, we're going to get to Suzanne, who's on our phone lines, and then we hopefully will get to you folks. We want those phone lines filled with stories, maybe about how your mothers or grandmothers or mother figures influenced your faith life. How did her faith inspire you? Mothers, call in and share. Did you ever pray for your children and saw those prayers answered right away or eventually? 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Call in to honor mom. Maybe those were little acts of love, and that's how she testified to the gospel. 877-757-9424. Don't go anywhere. Father Mark and I, we will be right back.
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6: Welcome back to The Quest here on the Guadalupe Radio Network. My name is Bailey Garland. I'm here today with Father Mark Davis from Toledo, Ohio. And you folks, that's right, because The Quest is a live call-in show where we want to hear your stories, your questions, your hearts. So share them with us today as we talk about mamas, all those mothers out there. It's St. Monica's feast day, and we want to hear from you. In what ways have you, prayed for your children? And saw God take action right away, or maybe you had to, it wasn't right away, eventually, how did God work in your heart during that period of waiting? We'd love to hear that story. Do you need prayers for your children right now? Maybe like St. Monica, you have a wayward child and you want some prayers. We are here to pray with you, for you, as your family. Give us a call, 877-757-9424, 877-757-9424. Let's bring on Suzanne, who's listening from Abilene, Texas, on the Guadalupe Radio Network. Welcome, Suzanne, to The Quest. You go right ahead.
12: Thank you. St. Monica is one of, I may have two handfuls of saints that I go to for everything. But St. Monica, in my opinion, is a very hardworking woman, and she brought about a wonderful miracle in my family. I, too, prayed for 17 years for my son, who had left the church and had left God. And he was in a very tragic, toxic marriage, and I was praying desperately for him and his children and his wife to come back to God. And it was kind of funny. One day I get this text message that he was wondering where he was baptized. And I'm like, this is a weird question around the coffee pot at work. St. Monica helped me bring him back. He had been saying that divorce was not an option, but he realized that that was the only thing that he could do. And then he had the opportunity to fall in love with a cradle Catholic. We're converts. And between them, they have 5 children. They would love to have more. And he's now discerning whether or not he wants to pursue being a deacon. So St. Monica, rah, rah, sis, boom, bah, she is awesome. She is definitely my go-to for anybody who's lost, left, whatever the situation may be. She's going to help bring these children back to God. and she means a lot to me. And I think there was a show last week that was talking about St. Monica, and I wanted to call in to share my experience, but I didn't have an opportunity.
6: Well, we are glad you called us today, Suzanne. You have a powerful story. Father Mark, I want to get your thoughts in here.
7: Thank you so much, Suzanne. It is so awesome to be able to hear from people like ourselves that this really prayer really works. But I think what's really key in this story is Suzanne still with us? Or
6: yes, she is.
12: Yeah, I'm still here.
7: Oh, good.
12: I'm still here.
7: You can tell I'm not very technological. And so, hello to Abilene. I'm way up here in Toledo, Ohio.
12: Oh, wow.
7: I know. This is so cool. It's the magic of modern technology. We're all together. I think
12: right. It's
7: so powerful, and thank you for witnessing to that, Suzanne, is that you were praying for your son and for him and his family to come back to God and to go through the difficulty to get to the other side, and 17 years. I mean, this wasn't overnight, because I think God bless you for witnessing. It was worth it. And remember, every single person has a mission of their soul, just like Jeremiah. Remember Jeremiah? Oh, Lord, I knew you in heaven before I started forming my mother's womb, and you put me here for this particular mission to prophesy to these idiot, hard-hearted Israelites that are nincompoops that's driving me nuts. Well, you know, I'm paraphrasing, you know, but...
12: right.
7: But in the same way...
12: I couldn't leave my son behind. I couldn't give up. He was my child. They all were mine. And
7: your son,
12: it did take a long time, but it was worth it.
7: It did. And he had to go through that. He had to go whatever the healing of his soul, and who knows what he started with, but the particular healing of his soul was that path. But then you stayed by him and kept on praying and loving and continuing to pray for his wife and be with the kids. And it wasn't just praying to St. Monica and Jesus, like off in your room, but then you kept on loving on them and bringing Jesus's spirit alive in your being, you know, day after day, for the healing to occur over time.
12: And I'm still praying for my first daughter-in-law and for the sons, the grandsons she gave me, because I would love to see all of us in a pew together in our parish church before I die. But I've come to realize, I'm 72, almost 73, I've come to realize that I don't have to meet that deadline. It's not like if I die, then that's it. It suddenly dawned on me, I could still pray from heaven, and it'll be even better, because I can go to Mother Mary and grab her hand and say, pray with me, please, for my family. And that gives me a lot of comfort that I may not live to see it happen, but I can pray for it to happen, even from heaven.
7: God bless you. I feel like Jesus said to Peter last week, you know, human beings did not reveal that to you. You know, God revealed that to you. And you know, Suzanne, another possibility is maybe God is calling your ex daughter-in-law to go to another church or to worship him and love him in a different way. We just pray and know, you know, that we continue to have love and God's healing and power coming out from us so that to help them heal in the way that they're called to heal.
12: Right. Exactly. Well, thank you for letting me be on the show, and you have a wonderful topic.
7: And Suzanne,
12: I could probably
7: talk
12: forever being a mother and a grandmother praying for others, but I'll get off. I need to let go of my spot.
7: Oh, no, Suzanne, actually, everybody listening are saying, praise God that that wonderful woman came so we don't have to listen to the tall, long-winded priest.
12: Oh, I doubt that. I doubt that.
7: Throughout the Guadalupe network.
6: Well, we love the tall priest. We love all our priests here on the Guadalupe Radio Network. And a big, big thank you to Suzanne. Thanks for calling in and sharing your story. I have to echo, Father, it changed. It helped many people today. And it was such a joy to talk with you. So, Suzanne, don't be a stranger. Well, hang with us again, okay?
12: Bye. Thank you very much. Bye-bye.
6: Wonderful. God bless you, Suzanne. Beautiful call there from Suzanne. I mean, just witnessing to to her vocation. I mean, just letting God use her exactly where he put her, receiving it and giving it back to him. What do you say, Father Mark?
7: Amen. And actually, very much a modern day St. Monica. For those of you who were going, St. Monica.
6: Yeah. Some of you may- Please explain for us, Father.
7: You're probably going, you know, who is St. Monica? I'm so glad you asked. So St. Monica lived in the 300s, and she was born right after the church had the Council of Nicaea that kind of formed the church after the Christians were allowed to be legal now in the Roman Empire. And so she lived in Northern Africa. So she was an African, and she was a Christian, but her husband was not. And her husband was like a pagan priest of some kind, and often cheated on her, was physically abusive. He had his own demons and problems. And secretly, she prayed years and years and years for his conversion and for him to wake up his heart to God. And one of her sons, Augustine, was also away from God for what, 20 years? She prayed every single day, and he was very much involved to a famous philosophy of the time, which is very secular. And over time, God got to his heart, and he is one of the 36 doctors of the church. And some people would put certainly in the top five of greatest theologians in the history of our church, St. Augustine of Hippo. But it was her constant prayer over time, like Suzanne Bailey. I think you notice where I'm going tonight. These things don't happen overnight.
6: Yeah.
7: You know, conversion does not happen overnight because it's not just about getting them into church. It's about bringing healing. You have to remember every person has their own spirit and their own journey. And if there's someone in your life that is just so hard to love, there may be a real reason for that spiritually. And this is part of your mission, you know, as a baptized Christian and being able to be with Jesus and do what Jesus did, you right? And like we're supposed to do, is it takes time sometimes. And that's what we love and keep praying. And people listen to what Suzanne, from her words, grew, maybe she started, but she grew to say, it's all about my son and those kids and his ex and his present wife. It's all about love. There's no revenge. She understood, you know, God revealed to her over time that I keep praying because I want love to come out from me. And Father, forgive them. They don't know what they're doing. I just want them to know you. And I think that St. Monica's insistence and keep praying. And I'm sure she wasn't just praying by herself, that she was loving on those men and not just praying for them to God and letting God do the work. I'm sure that she was nurturing them and loving them and witnessing to the living love of God by loving people even when they're not capable of loving us back. That's what changes the world. And I bet you everyone who's hearing me say this, you're going, you're nodding your head and going, yep, I've had people in my life that love me, usually my parents or grandparents, that love me when I didn't love them back. And that is powerful when you have the love of God, which is totally unconditional, and consistent and forever. When that's witnessed to you, then it really changes you, I think. Bailey, does that make sense?
6: It absolutely does. And I love something particularly that you were talking about, how even in the heart of the person praying, it takes time to allow God to work in that space. I'm sure those emotions were not easy dealing with, you know, and I'm talking about St. Augustine and even our last caller, Suzanne. watching your son struggle and suffer and maybe live in a life of sin, or the people who are hurting him or people causing pain in your life. It's okay when our prayer isn't perfect. Pray anyway. Give it to God. Let him perfect it. But don't stop praying. Keep talking to God. And this, folks, we want your voice on our show today, because it's like, it's stories like Suzanne's, stories like yours that inspire us. You know, they really do. So get on our phone lines, dial up 877-757-9424. We're talking about mothers today. So mothers, if you need prayers for your children, call in and share those, or maybe a word of advice from Father Mark with a troubling situation. Or if you, like Suzanne, prayed and prayed and prayed for your child, you're still waiting for those to be answered, or they got answered. We'd love to hear that testimony. 877-757-9424. That's the number to call. Maybe you're the child of a wonderful mother, or the grandchild of a wonderful grandmother who inspired your faith life. Her faith life inspired you. Give us a call, 877-757-9424. We're going to be right back.
13: This is Life News Radio. I'm Jim Anderson. Call it euthanasia or assisted suicide, even voluntary starvation. Medically arranged dying seems to be gathering a eugenic cult following among politicians and others. They claim to have found a solution to human problems, but they do so at the expense of human dignity. That is eugenics. Illinois law seeks to make doctors who refuse to sell arranged dying criminals, unemployed criminals. While the lawsuit against that Illinois law goes on, plaintiffs will be protected. Those not included in the lawsuit must soon sell the benefits of patients arranging their deaths, begin referring patients to prescribers, and going along with a long line of Orwellian newspeak or sanctioned state speech about the arranged dying process and its gruesome results. This is Life News Radio. The pro-life contest against legalized arranged dying is a spiritual one, and literally the ultimate contest late in life. While France makes its full embrace of coercion, at least by expectation, at the end of life, the British Parliament repeatedly insists on debating the issue. Speaking of Britain, bioethicist Wesley Smith says the British Medical Association may soon compel doctors, at peril of losing their medical license, to numb dehydration starvation patients to their death. Those who expect that to be an easy path are being fooled. 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Human dignity demands of us hope, not despair. We are worthy of access to compassionate care, recovery options, or even to what Christians have always understood as a truly happy and dignified death. For pro-life headlines delivered to your email address daily, sign up at lifenews.com. 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
6: The prayers of a mother are powerful. Man, oh man, we see that in the saint whose feast day we celebrate today, Saint Monica, who was the mother of Saint Augustine, who's now a doctor of the church. Wow. Powerful stuff there, how God works. We saw that in our last caller, Suzanne, who was telling us the beauty of her glory story. Now her son, who's a wonderful practicing Catholic, has a beautiful family, and she's continuing to pray for her family's faith life to go deeper and deeper. Now we want to hear from you. We're about to bring on Anna, a first-time caller, in just a moment here, but I want to invite you folks onto the show today. You who's listening in the car right now, I know you have a story to share about how your mother or your grandmother, her faith life inspired you. 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Mamas, if you need prayers for your children right now, call in. 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All right, let's bring on first-time caller Anna, who is listening from Benton, Texas, on the Guadalupe Radio Network. Welcome, Anna, to the Quest. Do you have a prayer request or a story to share with us today?
14: Okay, talking about grandmas in Santa Monica, I know the story of Santa Monica. I love it and inspires me. Yes, because a lot of people in my family need prayer, and I ask for prayer. And to the story, my grandma was the one who put God in my heart and helped me through my life. And it must be, but yes, thank God for grandmas who put the seed in our heart.
6: Absolutely, Anna.
14: And I ask for, pray for my kids and for my little one, 18, that she's not with me and she's not at my home right now. She's with my sister and she's mad at me. And I know that she loves me, but I ask for praise for her. It says socorro, like help, her name. Yeah. And two, I ask for prayer. I work in a school, and a kid just was taken. He had seizures, and he was taken to the hospital. His name is Axel, and okay. I ask for prayer for them.
6: Absolutely, Anna. We're going to be writing these prayer intentions in our prayer book here for your daughter and for Axel, who is having the seizures. But stay with us here for a moment, because Father Mark, I'm sure you've got some words of maybe comfort to ask Anna as she's struggling, with this relationship with her daughter and, you know, desiring that reunion.
7: Anna, is your grandmother on the other side now?
14: Yes. And yeah. They said the same name.
7: So your daughter is named after your grandmother.
14: Yes.
7: Yeah. So I am so sorry that this is going, this is happening with your daughter, but there's somehow, you know, there, God is always in everything. And remember, each one of us has whatever we have, a particular healing of our soul, right? Throughout our own journey. And I think if I look back at the last caller, Suzanne, she didn't say, but Anna and Bailey, I wouldn't be surprised if the way she's talking now, 17 years into praying for all of them, isn't necessarily the way that she started, and that God changed her heart and helped her to grow and heal. So I think, Anna, I'm so sorry this is happening, but I think, and in a moment, we will pray for your daughter and for Axel, and we'll ask Mother Mary's intercession as well as St. Monica and all the saints. We will pray, but I also think that we pray for you and mothers like you. When you're praying, you know, for children, I think it's really important to say, God, heal them inside and out, Lord, and give them what they need. And be able, Lord, please bring them to you and help me to be able to do whatever I can, but let go of the things that I can't. The Serenity Prayer of the 12-step programs is powerful, but in some ways it is so popular now and known that sometimes when things are familiar, they can become trite. But I think when you think of, Lord, help me to be able to do what I can, to let go of what I can't, and give me the serenity and the wisdom to know the difference, that is really powerful. Many saints were reported to say that we need to work as if everything depended on us and to pray if everything depended on God at the same time. So not to ramble, Anna, but I invite you, and we will pray, to pray for your daughter and your children, but also pray for you. Say, God, help me to heal by letting go and not having her with me right now. Help me to love her and give her the distance she needs. And Lord, help me to heal in any way that I can, and so and do my own work so that I can be more full of your love to be able to help my daughter and my other children with whatever they need. And I don't mean that to be too deep. Does that make sense?
14: Yes, yes, yes, exactly. That's why I pray for that. I really want to ever reflect God that my kids can see
7: right.
14: him.
7: But you don't know, because you don't know what, we're still in the middle of the book. You don't know what God's going to do with the ending, and maybe this is going to be really important for both of you being apart right now, and that's what you pray for God for, trust, and to make sure that he takes off our blinders if there's something that we need to address. So, Lord, help me to work on it so that you can do more through me. I don't want to shoot myself in the foot. Help me, you know, if I need to. Does that make sense?
14: Yes, yes. Thank you.
7: Let's pray. So please forgive me. What is the name of your daughter and your grandmother?
14: Socorro.
7: Socorro?
14: Socorro means help in English.
7: So I am so sorry. I'm about as white toast as they come. I'm not good. My accent is not great. Socorro. Okay.
14: Coco. Coco is like the short name. Coco.
7: Coco. Oh, thank you. Thank you for having pity on me, so I don't sound like an idiot to those who speak Spanish. In the name of the Father, and the Son, and the Holy Spirit, Almighty God, through the intercession of St. Monica, of Mother Mary, and of all the saints, and especially the saints who were mothers, including Mother Teresa, of recent love and memory, Lord, we ask you to pour your Holy Spirit on Anna's daughter, Coco, and on Anna and all mothers who struggle. Help them to be able to get closer to you, to heal in the ways that they need to heal, to let go of what they need to let go of, but really grow in your love so that they can be a source of your love and healing for their children, even when they don't see the results yet. We ask this in all the intercession, as we pray the words that our mother gave us to help for her help. Hail Mary, full of grace, the Lord is with thee. Blessed art thou among women, and blessed is the fruit of thy womb, Jesus. Holy Mary, Mother of God, pray for us sinners, now at the hour of our death. Amen. Mary, Mother of God, pray for us. And Monica,
15: Pray for us.
7: And Saint Jude, patron saint of hopeless causes,
15: pray for us.
14: Pray for us.
7: Holy Spirit.
15: Thank you, Anna, for being a part of our show today and for bringing your heart to share it with us today on the quest. God bless you, Anna. And please stay in touch with us, okay? We want to be praying for you on this journey.
14: Thank you. I really appreciate it. I hear them always when I get out of work, in my way to back home, and you're amazing. Thank you for all the blessing that I'm sharing to everybody.
15: Oh, Anna, thank you. That means so much to us that you listen to us. So stay tuned to the quest and don't be a stranger. Like I said, we really mean that. Okay. So be a part of our families and hang with us. Okay.
14: Sure, I will.
15: Thanks, Anna. Blessings to you. Beautiful story there from Anna. Folks, I mean, these are the stories that move hearts when you share yours with us. So if there are mothers out there, grandmothers out there, if you have prayer requests for your children, your grandchildren, share them with us today. The number to dial is 877-757-9424. But don't wait too much longer, because this show flies by and we don't have too much time left. And I would love for you to be able to talk with our lovely Father Mark Davis, who's with us. So if you've got prayer requests for your children, or if you have a testimony to share about the power of prayer, you are praying for your child and God really worked. Praise be to God. Yeah. Yeah. Father gave one. 877. He has another one, 877-757-9424. If you are the result of your mother's prayers, give us a call, 877-757-9424. Father, I want to hear that testimony.
7: So St. Monica was not only a mother, but a wife. And there's this wonderful woman in her 90s from our parish, St. Patrick of Heather Downs, in beautiful South Toledo. And we stream every day and we just try to be welcoming as much as we can. So Pat tells me the story when she was married years and years ago in Detroit. She married a wonderful man named Joe, who was a professor. And the priest said, you know, Joe will probably convert, but you don't push him. Just, you know, just go to church together and to be able and just pray for him. And I'm sure that he will eventually, you know, join and become Catholic when he's ready. So she did. 20 years later. I mean, you just, friends, you notice what I'm emphasizing. This stuff takes time because it's transformation. It's metanoia. And then we're changing, they're changing. And this is how God works. This is not surface. And this is what changes the world. This is how the light beats the darkness in the world. Every person, everything at a time that we pray for, she prayed and said nothing. 20 years later, out of the blue, he becomes Catholic. And here's the kicker. A year later, he starts formation to become a deacon.
15: Wow.
7: Yep. Pat and Joe, Deacon Joe Windham from our parish. He passed years ago before I came, but that is so powerful because oftentimes we want things to happen now, but what we're asking for, you know, is oftentimes surface and not that much, you know, but God does answer our prayers, but it's usually more dramatically than we can imagine.
15: Yeah, absolutely.
7: I love that. That's one of my faith. And my own story is that there was a program that I taught people with disabilities religion on a Saturday morning. The Kitty Cruz said I had a vocation, and she and my mother and my friends' mothers prayed for me for years, and I was ordained 20 years later.
15: Wow.
7: You know, from when I was first told.
15: Wow.
7: You're kicking and screaming, but you can only run from God so long.
15: Praise be to God. Praise that God for your mother who prayed so much for you, Father Mark, that we can be sharing this time with you today. Wonderful stories. I mean, these are glory stories. Praise be to God for these moments. We're going to be talking to first-time caller Raven after the break here, folks, but we are heading into our final one. And we would love to know, you know, your glory story. Maybe there's somebody in your life, mothers, who you've been praying for. Maybe you're not at the end yet. Maybe you don't see where the glory's coming. Well, let us persevere with you. Let us pray for you. Give us your prayer request for your child. We'd love to be praying with you. 877-757-9424. That's the number to call. If you want to witness to the prayers of your mother or grandmother, call us with that too. This is our final break, folks, okay? So we got to act fast, and we will be right back. So stay tuned.
16: This is Franciscan Media's Saint of the Day for August 27th. Today we celebrate Saint Monica. The circumstances of Saint Monica's life could have made her a nagging wife, a bitter daughter-in-law, and a despairing parent. But her long years of prayer led to the conversion of her hot-tempered husband, her cantankerous mother-in-law, and her brilliant, wayward son. Monica is best known as the mother of that wayward son, Saint Augustine of Hippo. After learning of the immoral life he was leading, Monica experienced a vision assuring her that one day her son would repent. Praying and fasting for Augustine, Monica followed him first to Rome, then to Milan. There she met Saint Ambrose, the bishop who became her spiritual director. She accepted his advice in everything and gave up some of the practices and habits that complicated her relationship with her son. Not long before her death, Monica witnessed her son's baptism by Bishop Ambrose. She told Augustine, "I do not know what there is now left for me to do or why I am still here, all my hopes in this world being now fulfilled." Monica died soon after in 387. There's more about the saints along with inspiration and Catholic resources at our website, saintoftheday.org. From Franciscan Media, this has been Saint of the Day.
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15: We're in our final segment of today's episode of The Quest, all about the power of a mother's prayers. And it's been such a joy to listen to the hearts of our listeners today and pray with you for your children. So without further ado, I'm going to bring on our first time caller, Raven, who's listening from San Antonio, Texas, on the Guadalupe Radio Network. Welcome, Raven, to The Quest. You're on with Father Mark Davis.
17: Hello, I was calling because I have two children of my own, a four-year-old and a two-year-old. And so I just wanted to see if everyone could pray for my kids and for me as a first-time mom with my son and then now with my daughter. And I just wanted some prayers just so that way I know everyone is praying for me and my children.
15: Absolutely, Raven, you got it. Father Mark, can you say a quick prayer for Raven and her children now?
7: Raven, thank you so much for taking the time to call in. And I just love the fact, the simplicity of it. I mean, there could be more story than you're telling me, but you just want to be a good mom. And I can't imagine not being a parent. I'm sure so many parents that I've known, I think when they are become parents, I think they want to pray something like, oh God, help me not to mess this up, you know, because they understand how important it is and how hard it is. And you just want to be a good mom. And so you're representing, Raven, so many people listening right now. So we would like to pray for you and your kids and thank them for helping us by chiming in. And then then you can represent all the mothers and fathers out there who want help and prayers to be better parents and good parents. So, and enough faith in God's so that the your children can receive and know God through you. In the name of the Father, Son, and the Holy Spirit. Lord God, we ask you to pour your Holy Spirit upon your daughter, Raven, or take away any fear and anxiety in her and fill her with your love and the desire to know you deeper. You told us when you want to know you, to keep on seeking, keep on asking, keep on knocking, doing everything we can to be filled with your love because we cannot give what we do not have. Lord, help Raven and all mothers and fathers to always know that they have got to connect to you and take care of themselves so they have something to give. It's not about the right words. It's actually being able to be connected to your love, you know, and being able to love so selflessly to be able for their children to feel your presence through them. So we ask your blessings upon Raven and her children and all parents listening as we pray. Hail Mary, full of grace, the Lord is with thee. Blessed art thou among women. Blessed is the fruit of thy womb, Jesus. Holy Mary, Mother of God, pray for us sinners now at the hour of our death. Amen. Our Lady of Perpetual Help,
15: pray for us. Pray for us.
7: Mary, the Mother of God,
15: pray for us.
7: Saint Monica on her feast day,
15: pray for us.
7: All holy men and women, including our loved ones in heaven,
15: pray for us.
7: In the name of the Father, Son, and the Holy Spirit.
15: Amen.
17: Amen.
15: Raven, what a gift it was to have you on today. Thank you. Thank you.
17: Thank you. Have a great day. Thank you so much.
15: You too. And what a gift it was to hear your beautiful ones making a joyful noise to the Lord. They are praising him and we are blessed by it. So God bless you, Raven. We hope to hear from you again.
7: Yes, yes, yes. It's beautiful noise, but it also can drive you nuts. friends, let me cut to the chase. I have been in the confessional over 30 years and I'm telling you, so many people say I lose my patience, you know, with my children, with other people, and sometimes we blow up. But when we totally lose it, I don't think it's a sin because we're not free. It just, but I'm telling you, the sin is that we didn't have anything in the tank. You cannot give what you do not have. And I'm telling you, friends, if we don't have God, if we don't connect to the living God, I don't care what faith you come from, but if you don't have that love to give, it's going to be miserable. And that's why we have to do everything we can to be able to connect to the living God. And what I have found in my old age is

0: Thank you for listening, everyone. Thank you for calling in. I want to go back to Suzanne.
1: Sure.
0: And I think it's really important for all of us to remember that God may not answer your prayers exactly where the way you imagine. She said at the end that, you know, that she would love to see her ex-daughter-in-law in their little local church with them. Now, I tell you, I don't know the rest of the story, but that may not be the best thing to happen. Do you know, both families may need to go on their own. But that's why I'm saying we need to pray for God's will to be done, for these people can come to God. And sometimes people really want their son and daughters and all their kids to be Catholic. But there may be one of the kids who really, you know, doesn't connect to the Catholic Church, and they marry someone from another faith, and they are totally changed through it, and God uses that. I'm just saying, I think it's important that we are praying God's will, not our will, when we pray for God, and pray for our kids. The other thing I want to share is my mom and dad actually I don't think they prayed much for me to be a priest. They just wanted me to be happy. And they also knew me, that they knew that I am not a person that likes to be nagged and told what to do. It was my best friend's mother. It was my friend's mothers, you know, and these other people who knew me. There were countless, but I took a whole, Monica was able to do it herself. I took a whole school. I took a whole slew of people over 20 years praying me here. And so we also know that other people can really help us and pray for us as well.
1: Oh, that's wonderful, Father Mark. Well, thank you for sharing your time and your stories and your wisdom with us today. Could you please close us with a prayer and blessing?
0: In the name of the Father and the Son and the Holy Spirit. Amen. Lord God, on this feast day of St. Monica, who was someone like us, who we can relate to, who was a mother and who was a wife in a rough marriage with the rough mother-in-law, and who had a wonderful advisor who sought her own wisdom and her own growth. It was through St. Ambrose that she let go of all the nagging and all the ways, all the judgments and all the ways she was trying to get about going about her will. And when she presumably started really praying for your love and your will to be done, that she was changed and everybody around her. Lord, on this feast day, with her intercession, please help us to change. Help us heart to be open and for us to be able to pray for people in our lives to be able to change in a way that you call them to change, to be closer to you and transformed into all the people that we're called to be. The world needs what we are each called to be and who we created to be. And Lord, help us always to pray and always to work on our own faith and connection to you, and help us to always know it. You answer our prayers in your way and your time. We ask you to bless all listening. In the name of the Father and the Son and the Holy Spirit.
1: Amen. Well, thank you. Thank you, Father Mark, for being with us today. And thank you, dear listener, for tuning in with us on this journey of faith, this pilgrimage of faith here on The Quest. Thank you to our entire show team. I want to remind you all, tomorrow, Monsignor Charles Pope will be giving us some tips on how to be everyday evangelizers. It's a recorded episode, so sit back, relax, and take it in. But Monday, we'll be jumping into a really cool week-long series, What Would Jesus Actually Do? We're going to be talking about immigration, some current events and topics, starting with immigration. We will see you there.
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8: This is an EWTN Newslink. I'm Teresa Tamayo from Catholic Connection. A major settlement has been reached in Meta's federal trial over teen social media addiction. As part of that settlement, Meta denied the allegations but did commit to establishing daily limits and blocks on nighttime use for teens, along with enhanced age assurance measures. Meta will also pay $17-plus billion in that settlement. And the Pope offering his prayers and condolences in the wake of that deadly flash flooding near Nepal-Tibet border. A telegram from the Vatican Secretary of State says the Holy Father was saddened to learn of the loss of life and devastation, commending the souls of the deceased to clemency of the Almighty and offering prayers for emergency personnel and the bereaved. For more news with a Catholic perspective, visit EWTNnews.com. I'm Teresa Tamayo, and Catholic Answers Live starts now.

0: Hello and welcome to Catholic Answers Live. I am Cy Kellett, your host, Tom Nash, our guest this hour, and we're going to talk about the Mass. Tom Nash, of course, a very, very fine theologian, author of several books, including one on the Rosary and one on the Mass itself. And you know why we give you these Mass topics all the time? Because I was like, wow, Tom did really good with that. We've really learned a lot about the Mass, so we invite you to do it.
1: Well, praise God. I've written a good deal about the book, The Biblical Roots of the Mass, also one on the Church, and as you mentioned, 20 Answers to the Rosary. So, hey, the Mass, the sacrifice of the Mass is the source and summit of the whole Christian life, as the Catechism reaffirms, and that's why we have our Sunday obligation, as Catechism 2042 affirms.
0: 888-318-7884, so people can call and ask you whatever they want about the Mass.
1: Sure.
0: That's okay?
1: God help me, yes.
0: Seriously? Yeah. Anything they want to ask about the Mass. 888-318-7884. Why are you looking nervous?
1: I was thinking of a certain line from a certain movie where it says, ask me the question, bridge keeper, I'm not afraid. And I'll do my best.
0: 888-318-7884. I beg your pardon, Tom. All right, so I got a Mass question for you to get started. We'll prime the pump a little bit while folks are dialing to ask their questions about the Catholic Mass. By the way, you can ask a question. You don't have to be Catholic, or you can be Catholic. Anybody can ask a question. You can have the most introductory basic question. Like if you called and said, I've never been to Mass, what is the Mass? That'd be fine. Or you could call and ask something about the Ambrosian Rite, and that would be fine as well. Whatever level you're at, you're welcome to call. 888-318-7884.
1: You're looking
0: like you don't know anything about the Ambrosian Rite.
1: I must confess I'm not an expert on the Ambrosian Rite, but I can tell you that it is valid, and it is one of the rites recognized by the Church.
0: Tom's looking at me like,
1: as far as getting into the weeds on that one...
0: Only calls on the Ambrosian right today, 888-318-7884. All right, look,
1: yes.
0: There's a lot of things that look exactly or very close to the Catholic Mass. Mm. Like there's Lutheran liturgies, there's Anglican liturgies. I'll just leave it there with those. I know there are others as well, but I'm not talking about the Orthodox. I'm talking among Protestants.
1: Sure.
0: They're very high church. They seem to have all the good stuff that the Catholic Mass has. So why can't I go to one of those, say a high church Lutheran or Anglican service, and say that's valid? I can receive communion here.
1: Okay. Well, they're not in full communion. That's one reason. Even our Orthodox brothers and sisters who have a valid Mass, we'll get to that in a moment. But regarding the word valid, the Church uses the term valid to refer to whether the sacrifice of the Mass has been validly consecrated and offered. The Church uses the term Sunday obligation to refer to our obligation as Catholics, you know, to participate in Sunday Mass at a Catholic parish or chapel in full communion with the Vicar of Christ, you know, the Pope. Catechism 2042 covers that. Now let's consider a little more closely what constitutes a valid consecration offering of the sacrifice of the Mass. You need a validly ordained priest, Cy, who intends what the Church intends in celebrating or offering the sacrifice of the Eucharist, which is also more commonly known as the sacrifice of the Mass. Because Anglicans and Episcopalians do not have valid orders, they cannot offer a valid Mass. Regarding the invalid nature of Anglican or Episcopalian orders, Pope Leo XIII addressed this matter in his 1896 bull Apostolicae Curae, which reaffirmed the Church's long-standing position, basically because of our Anglican and Episcopalian brothers and sisters' deficient understanding of the Eucharist, as well as the related issue of valid apostolic succession, that you have to have valid, going back to the apostles, your bishops have valid succession, because I can intend what the Church does, Cy, but if I'm not an ordained priest, you know, consecrated by a bishop, a validly ordained bishop, who goes back, you know, traces his own ordination back to the early Church, well, then, despite what I intend, I can't do it. So you need to have valid orders. You need to do what the Church intends. Now, in addition, our High Church Lutheran friends, specifically our Missouri Synod Lutheran friends, do not even believe that the Mass is a sacrifice. That is the sacramental representation and offering anew of the one sacrifice of our Lord Jesus Christ on Calvary, which culminated in everlasting glory in the heavenly sanctuary at his ascension. I've covered this in great detail in various areas, including my book, but very accessible, free of charge for our listeners. Just put Nash and Mass and Sacrifice and Ascension. You'll find some good essays in that regard. Also, our Lutheran friends have a related deficient understanding of the Eucharist, which also contributes to their invalidity of their Eucharist, in that they do not believe in the dogma of transubstantiation. That is, they don't believe that the substance of the bread and wine are transubstantiated into our Lord's glorified body, blood, soul, and divinity. Rather, Martin Luther believed in consubstantiation, which the substance of the bread and wine remains unchanged, and that Christ's body and blood are present in and under, as he put it, quote, in and under the elements of bread and wine. Now, regarding our Sunday Mass obligation, this is covered also not just in CCC, Catechism 2042, Catechism of the Catholic Church 2042, but also in the Code of Canon Law, Canons 1246 to 1248. In addition, in Canon 844, the Church's Code and Canon Law, the Church stipulates in Section 2, whenever necessity requires it or true spiritual advantage suggests it, and provided that the danger of error or of indifferentism, that is religious indifferentism, is avoided, the Christian faithful for whom it is physically or morally impossible to approach a Catholic minister are permitted to receive the sacraments of penance, Eucharist, and anointing of the sick from non-Catholic ministers in whose churches these sacraments valid. That would basically mean receiving
2: physically impossible. I just want to
1: physically, and we'll get geographically.
2: Not just like it's impossible. I can't get along with that guy. It's you just can't physically get to a Catholic church.
1: Exactly. Very good. And I'll further on that in a second. That would basically mean receiving it from our Eastern Orthodox brothers and sisters priests. Although, generally speaking, Eastern Orthodox priests, bishops are opposed to giving the Eucharist to non-Eastern Orthodox Christians. It could also be schismatic priests like the old Catholics who have valid succession but unfortunately remain not in full communion with the Church. But the likelihood, getting to your good point about physically impossible, recognizing that, but the likelihood you'll be in a geographical area, Si, in which Eastern Orthodox priests or old Catholic priests are available and not Catholic priests, given the universality of the Church, geographically otherwise, that is a very unlikely scenario.
2: Yeah, yeah. Again, whatever question you've got about the Mass, 888-318-7884. I see already four lines full. I've read some of the questions. They're really good. So I'm just going to go to the break real quick, get the break out of the way, and we will dig right into questions right after this with Tom Nash on Catholic Answers Live.
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0: Welcome back, Catholic Answers Live. This is exciting. All the phones lighting up, except for one. There's one being held for you, 888-318-7884. All the phones lighting up with questions about the Mass. How exciting. Nathan in Illinois. Nathan, you are numero uno today. What, you got a question about the Mass for us?
1: Yeah, I do. Hello, guys.
0: Hi, Nathan.
2: Hey, Nathan.
1: Good afternoon.
2: God bless you.
1: God bless you. Thank you. I'm going through OCIA right now with my daughter, both of us.
0: Congratulations.
1: And, yes. Yeah, thank you. And, you know, I've been attending Mass for a couple of years now. Every now and then I find myself still trying to get some of the format down of the order of Mass. And one thing specifically that I'm still unsure about is there's something that happens, I believe it's normally during the third gospel, right before the homily, where once that's beginning to be read, I can't tell if we're making the sign of the cross or we're just rubbing it, but it seems we touch our head, our chin, and then our chest at some point.
0: You're in the ballpark.
1: That.
0: And you're close. You're close.
1: And I'm just curious as to exactly what's going on there and what the meaning is behind it.
0: Well, Tom's going to tell you, but who's ever hitting their chin is missing. They're 2 inches off. It's supposed to be the lips. So
1: okay.
0: I don't know. Don't watch that person. They don't know how to do Mass right. So forehead, lips, and chest is what we're talking about. Go ahead, Tom.
2: Yes, sir. And God bless you and your daughter and your journey in OCIA. Here we see that the church is directing, because the gospel and Jesus Christ being the fullness of revelation, the Word became flesh and the Word is God. The Word was God and the Word is God. That's why we stand at the gospel, and that in recognition of the importance of the gospel, the church directs us in meditating and being aware of that basically, and on our directs us to make it the triple sign of the cross on our forehead, on our lips, and on our heart, as Cy was saying, because in that process we are saying, may the Lord be in our minds, on our lips, you know, speaking faithfully, reverently, and in our heart. So this is how, with the words of the Mass, are coupled with gestures that help us to further realize the importance of the gospel in this case, and to be all the more attentive and desirous to listen and to also live as Christians. So that's what that basically is in a nutshell.
0: What do you think, Nathan?
1: Yeah, that's great. I just wasn't exactly sure what was happening there, and I just wanted kind of a solidified answer.
0: I love that you called and asked. Thank you very much. Because I, especially for those of us like Tom and I who grew up in the faith, you forget how many things there are in the Mass. And it's like, what are we doing now?
1: Yes.
0: So, yeah. So call anytime you want. In the meantime, as you're going through OCIA, we have a thing called the Big Book of Catholic Answers. I'd be happy to send you a copy if you think it'd help.
1: That would be great. I appreciate that. I'll share it with my daughter.
0: All right, hang on. Give us an address there in Illinois, and we will send it off to you. The number here, 888-318-7884, whether you're advanced or a beginner, whether you're Catholic or not a Catholic, if you've got a question about the Catholic Mass, we've got Tom Nash here to answer that question, going now to Lincoln, Nebraska. Derek is in Lincoln, Nebraska, probably listening on Spirit Catholic Radio, you know, because he is in Lincoln. Glad to have you here, Derek. Go ahead with your question.
3: Oh, yes. As the previous caller, I'm starting OCIA next month. And
2: praise God.
0: Wow.
3: Yeah.
0: Congratulations.
3: Thank you. The parish I attend, like very occasionally they'll use incense. And then I've attended two or three other parishes in the past couple years, and they use it more frequently. One doesn't use it. The cathedral doesn't use it at all that I've seen. One of them uses it like every Mass. But the one I attend just uses it very occasionally. What is the incense for or symbolize, and why do some parishes practice it differently, you know, or use it differently?
0: Well, I can answer the second part. We do that to confuse newcomers. But I'll let Tom answer the first, but go ahead, Tom.
2: By the way, for Nathan, our previous caller, that it's general instruction of the Roman Missal 134. Number 134 has the thing about making the sign of the cross, just as a further affirmation. Regarding incense, you know, this goes back to the Old Testament, Derek, where when they offered in the Old Covenant sacrifices, that this was like a sweet-smelling oblation. This was like to carry the prayers, to carry the sacrifice to God in heaven, very symbolic gesture. And so we are rooted, of course, the fulfillment of the Old Covenant priesthood is in Christ and the order of Melchizedek, right? And so that we also take some of the gestures that existed in the Old Covenant and incorporate them in the New Covenant. Now, you'll see typically, I would imagine, at a high mass at the cathedral in the Diocese of Lincoln, Nebraska, that you would see the use of incense. It is oftentimes optional. I think it's another case where we talk about making the triple sign of the cross, that the use of incense is to further draw our attentions through our five senses as human persons to the solemnity, to the majesty, to indeed the majesty of the Mass, and just that we are in another world, that heaven and earth are becoming one. Thy kingdom come, thy will be done on earth as it is in heaven. As I like to say, nowhere more profoundly are those words of the Lord's Prayer fulfilled than in the Mass. So there's a there is latitude for priests to do so. You'll typically, definitely see it, you know, at like Easter Vigil, things like that. But it's not obligatory, and because it's optional, you might see a variation.
3: I see. Yeah, sounds good. Just to follow up quick,
2: sure.
3: I thought the Old Covenant is like gone, abolished. You know, Jesus fulfilled the covenant. Why is there still actions taken and that were used in the Old Covenant?
2: Yeah, that's a good question. And I would say this is that it's not that the actions have no Christ fulfills, whether we're talking Yom Kippur, Day of Atonement, Passover, right? Or Melchizedek, among others, that these are all fulfilled in our Lord Jesus Christ. So because, I mean, you're talking about priestly actions, that these are things and that can appeal to our senses. It's not that, again, it would say, I would use the word not revoked but fulfilled in the New Covenant, but more to the point that the gestures still have validity in terms of helping us understand what is going on at the Mass. And, for example, the incense is to help draw our attention that we, you know, as it says in Eucharistic Prayer number 1, that the priest prayers that may the angel of God take this to your heavenly altar. Now, it's not, we already recognize that the Mass has been validly consecrated, but our participation in that Mass, our participation in that renewed offering anew of that one sacrifice could be or not, you know, worthy, depending on, I mean, if priest did it and he's in schism and deliberately and knowingly, then he'd be in big trouble in terms of his participation. But the things like incense and other things like that, you know, that still has a legitimacy in the New Covenant relative to the offering of the perfect sacrifice of Christ, similar to the offering of lambs and bulls and goats in the Old Covenant, so that we can see that priestly gestures have legitimacy and value, even though, you know, because they correspond to whatever one's offering, New Covenant, Old Covenant, or New Covenant, and so that they still have value in the New Covenant and how we offer the perfect sacrifice of Christ, even though that Old Covenant, where we saw them introduced, has been fulfilled in Christ. So there's a perennial value in terms of priestly gestures that carries over.
3: All right. Yeah, very interesting. Makes sense. I wish they would use it like every Mass, because I think it's pretty cool. And
4: yeah, you know, so funny, because some people are like, oh, please, no incense. They get so, they just don't like it. And other
2: strong,
4: people
2: strong
4: love
2: odor.
4: It.
2: And yeah, maybe just share that in charity with your priest friends. Just say, hey, how about a little more often, if not every Mass? Maybe,
3: yeah.
2: You know, raise that issue, and it's worthwhile,
3: sure.
2: Brother.
3: Sure.
4: Hey, as you go through our OCIA, I almost said RCIA. That's a sin if you say that.
2: Stop it.
4: So Tom always tells me to stop it. Call again, Derek. But in the meantime, if you'd like the Big Book of Catholic Answers, as you are going through your inquiry about the Catholic Church, we'd be happy to send it to you. Just give us an address, and we'll send it off there to Lincoln, Nebraska. The number again, well, there's going to be one line open here, 888-318-7884, if you got a question about the Mass. But let's head off to Toledo, Ohio. Carol in Toledo.
0: Carol, welcome. You got a question for Tom?
5: Hi.
0: Hi.
5: I sure do, but you folks are sounding real good today. Coming in loud and clear.
2: Oh, praise God.
0: Wait, are we usually fuzzy? Like, what usually happens there in Toledo? Carol, we could get this fixed.
5: Well, there's a lot of neighborhood noise, you know.
0: Oh, all right. All right. Well, I'm glad we're coming in clear today.
2: Holy Toledo.
5: Right. I have a question about my neighbor. He is fairly newly Catholic. I am a cradle Catholic.
0: Okay.
5: And I've never run across this before. He went to Mass. He received communion. Started to walk away, hands folded. The priest touched his elbow, and he turned, and the priest gave him another host.
2: Hmm.
5: What should have been done?
2: Yes.
5: I don't have an answer.
0: Carol, do you know why he did that? Does he have any sense of why the priest did that?
5: I didn't ask.
0: Yeah, okay.
2: Carol, I'm curious, did the first host that he gave, did he consume that host or did he hold it in his hand? Did he consume that first host?
5: He didn't tell me, but I'm thinking he probably consumed it.
2: Okay, so you weren't there. You're getting this from his sharing with you what he experienced. Is that correct?
5: Yes.
2: Okay. Yes. I suspect, and I don't know, and it might sound a little irregular, that perhaps he has a loved one or friend, or maybe serves as extraordinary minister of Holy Communion, that he was taking the second host to someone in need, such as at a hospital. In that case, usually after the communion time is over, people come forward, extraordinary minister of Holy Communion, and the priest, celebrant, offering Mass, will give them a host or hosts, in, and they put it in what is known as a pyx, right, which a container. Now, perhaps he had that, and I suspect that's what it was given. And if that were the case, then he should have immediately put it in there, although it would be better to do it after as opposed to maybe interrupting the communion line. But I suspect that's what's going on. You can check with him further, but I suspect he was giving him a second host, because he was going to deliver that host to someone who's sick, infirmed, couldn't make it to Mass, and therefore functioning as an extraordinary minister of Holy Communion.
0: But I'm just a little confused. Was this guy the guy that's new to the Catholic faith, and he was surprised that the priest gave him?
5: Yes.
0: Okay, so he was not taking it.
2: Wait, you're saying he was new to the faith?
0: This guy, the guy that received her neighbor, he's new to the Catholic Church.
5: He's fairly new.
2: How new?
5: I'd say maybe half a year or something like that.
2: Okay. Now, he's being new. I'm just thinking that even though he's new, he could have then therefore given it, because otherwise...
0: No, but the guy himself told her he doesn't know why the priest gave him the second communion.
2: Okay.
5: He knew he wasn't supposed to receive two, but he didn't know what to do with the second one.
2: Okay, I'm sorry.
5: And I don't know.
2: And what did he do with that second? What did he do with that second?
5: I don't know.
2: Okay, because that would be good. He should have consumed it. He shouldn't just take it. And I would encourage to talk to him and ask if he still has it to consume it, because that's what he should do. I'm not sure what Father was thinking then, because if he's not sure why he received it, then he's clearly not deputized as an extraordinary minister of Holy Communion. This seems a little baffling.
0: It sounds to me like the priest might have gotten confused and thought a second person came. Like the priest might have.
2: Yeah, perhaps he could have done that. I would bring the issue to the priest if needed, and potentially your bishop, but that's something that should not go on. And I don't know if he just forgot or had a lapse of thinking where he thought, did I give this man Holy Communion or not? I mean, that's rather odd. But given that you said this man is fairly new, and given that he was confused as to why he received the second host, then he clearly wasn't designated as an extraordinary minister of Holy Communion, and that thereby giving it to someone else, and therefore he should have consumed it. So I would speak to your friend, and if he still has the host at home, he should consume it immediately. And this is something that he can share potentially with the parish priest about, hey, maybe there was a lapse of judgment. In any event, it should be brought up, and hopefully it can be resolved at the parish level. We can always talk to bishops if needed, but hopefully that can get resolved. That's an unusual circumstance, Carol.
0: It's very unusual, Carol. You and I have both been Catholic for decades. I've never heard of that before, Carol.
5: I've never experienced anybody asking me a question like that either, but thank you so much for your clarification.
2: You're welcome.
0: All right, Carol. Thank you. Thank you so much. The number here, 888-318-7884. If you've got a question about the Catholic Mass, you're welcome to call. We'll go to Jennifer in Cincinnati, Ohio. Yep, Jennifer, go ahead with your question.
6: Hi, my question is pretty simple. I'm asking about funeral masses. Okay. And during the epidemic back in 2019-2020 time frame,
0: okay.
6: My mm-hmm. mother passed away of cancer and COPD, and she was buried but did not have a blessing or a funeral mass over her body.
0: Mm-hmm.
6: And wanted to understand the implications of that.
0: Okay.
6: And my father is still alive.
0: Mm-hmm.
6: So when he passes away, am I allowed to ask a priest if a special blessing
0: for your mom
6: said over her grave?
2: Sure.
0: Jennifer, I just want to clarify something with you because you're breaking up a little bit. I want to make sure we understand this. Your mom died during COVID, and so there wasn't a lot public going on. But no funeral mass was ever offered for her at all, or there was no funeral mass with her body present?
6: There was no funeral mass with her body present. We had a visitation at a funeral home with her body in a casket.
0: Was okay.
6: No mass.
0: I just tell me this before we go to the break, and then I'll let Tom answer when we come back. Was a mass ever offered for her after she died?
6: There was a memorial mass offered.
0: All right, we'll get you an answer. Just because I'm having trouble hearing you, Jennifer, but we'll take a break. Hang on, we'll get you an answer coming back.
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0: Welcome back. Catholic Answers Live. For some reason, our phone system was not allowing us to hear Jennifer very clearly, so I'm just going to recap. Her mom died during COVID. Everything was a mess during COVID. So her mom had no funeral mass with the body present, but mm-hmm. there was a memorial mass for her mother. And she doesn't recall her mother being any blessing of her casket.
2: Yeah.
0: So what she's asking is, when her father passes, they're going to be right next to each other. At the grave, can she ask for the priest to bless her mother's gravesite?
2: Yes, absolutely. To bless the mortal remains and therefore to offer prayer for the repose of the soul of the faithful departed. Jennifer, so sorry about your mother's death and that it happened during COVID when sacraments were interrupted and not considered by secular authorities to be essential services. That's a whole other topic. But as Cy noted well, the fact that a memorial mass was offered, that has efficacy. In addition, you can have other masses offered for your mother or other faithful departed loved ones. And as the saying goes, if they are no longer in need, then God in his omnipotence and love that applies to everyone will use those merits otherwise from that mass if the loved one is no longer in need. So, yes, and when your father dies, God bless him, that when his mortal remains are, you know, put in the ground in the casket, and therefore, because it's adjacent to your mother's grave, sure, the priest can do so, and offer to sprinkle holy water, bless the casket, the mortal remains of both your father and your mother. But know that what's most important, the source and summit of the whole Christian life, that is, the Mass, the sacramental representation of our Lord Jesus Christ, one sacrifice of Calvary, that was offered in a very powerful way for your mother. And again, as I say, in addition to that, we can have other masses offered. And as well, when the funeral of your father comes, then they can the priest can sprinkle water on both in a blessing.
0: Jennifer, did that get to what you needed to know?
6: Yes. Mm-hmm. 100%. Yep. Thank you very much.
0: Oh, beautiful. Praise God. Thank you very much, Jennifer. All right. You can ask anything you want about the Mass. 888-318-7884. Going to Sun Prairie, Wisconsin. Keith in Sun Prairie, welcome. You got a question?
12: Yeah, this is Keith. I'm part of the Knights of Columbus Assembly 1948. And the question has to do with the fidelity of the Mass. Like you said, there's Lutheran masses that look like Catholic masses and the East Orthodox. And it wasn't until I joined the Knights of Columbus like 20 years ago. So growing up as a Catholic, it's like all the priests were Dominican priests.
0: Mm-hmm.
12: And then I joined the Knights of Columbus and it's like, we have a really awesome retreat called the Jesuit Retreat House in Oshkosh.
0: Mm-hmm.
12: So it's like, oh, they're not all Dominican priests. There's Jesuit, and
0: yeah.
12: I think there's another order called Society of Jesus. I don't know how many others there are.
0: Yeah.
12: And as an Honor Guard member, I enjoy, in the spring, our bishop ordinates priests, and I do the Honor Guard for the Dominican priests. But then it's like, oh, well, the Catholic Church has this Society of Jesus, and particularly I'm into the Jesuit Retreat House in Oshkosh, and they do masses too. So my understanding is the relationship, the relationship with Dominican priests are, they're under, like, direct, I think, forgive me if I'm getting this
0: wrong. No, you're doing
12: good.
0: They're
12: under direct control. They're under the direct control of the bishop, and the bishop's under the control of the Pope. So I'm just, again, with the validity of Mass, I know there's the Jesuit, and I think there's another order called the Society of Jesus.
0: Those are the
12: how
0: Jesuits.
12: How do they relate to the bishop and the Pope, and how does that
0: great question.
12: Mass?
0: All right, there's others, too. You probably have heard of the Franciscans, maybe, and other orders.
12: Sorry.
0: The Jesuits and the Society of Jesus are the same. That's just two different names for the same group.
12: Oh, I didn't know that.
0: Yeah. So, Tom, we've got Dominicans. I'm going to add some to the list. We've got Jesuits. We've got Franciscans. We've got Benedictines. We've got Norbertines. And we've got diocesan priests. What is that all about? Explain that.
2: Yeah, the order priests that you mentioned, Dominicans, Jesuits, etc., those are all religious order. They take vows of poverty, chastity, and obedience, whereas diocesan priests do not take that vow of poverty. They have a promise of celibacy, not strictly speaking a vow, a particular religious term, but they are all validly ordained priests. Now, Dominicans and Jesuits to serve in a particular diocese, the order would have, generally speaking, permission from the local bishop. But a Jesuit or a Dominican would be answerable first and foremost to his provincial and his geographical area, although that doesn't preclude the authority of the diocesan bishop. Now, diocesan priests are under the direct authority of the diocesan bishop, whether it's the Archdiocese of Milwaukee or Diocese of La Crosse, since you're mentioning that you are in the state of Wisconsin, but they are under direct authority. But they do not have, again, as I mentioned, the various religious orders, including Dominicans and Jesuits, they have a particular charism that has attracted them. They take vows of poverty, chastity, and obedience, and they are under the direct authority of their provincial, while also having to answer to the local bishop in whose diocese they operate. And then whereas diocesan priests are directly answerable to their bishop, to whom they take a promise of fidelity. So that's a big deal there. So that's the distinction. But the bottom line, praise God, that they are all in full communion with the church of the various orders that we've listed. And in addition to that, that therefore they all, because they're validly ordained, offer validly the one sacrifice of the Mass.
0: Now, Keith, you got follow-up questions? Or did that do it?
12: I'm not that smart. I was wondering what the definition of provincial was, like a busy report.
2: Sure. That's like you might say, whereas a bishop has his own diocese, a provincial, typically the diocese, that's kind of like the guy in charge, the big guy in charge, right? Now, there is a provincial for the Jesuits who's over the whole order, and there is and of course, he's ultimately docile to the Pope. That's what he's called to do. But they are typically, though, underneath the provincial of the whole order, that is the authority of a whole order of Dominicans, Jesuits, there would be regional provincials, such as in the diocese, in the country of the United States, our country, there would be several geographical regions for each of those major religious orders. So they themselves oversee a particular region or the entire order. And for example, our friend Pope Leo the 14th,
0: he was the provincial
2: of the entire order of the Augustinians. And now as Pope, all those orders, all diocesan priests, all of us Catholics, we're all under him. We answer to him.
0: But the provincial is over what's called a province. So they divide it up into provinces. The Dominicans, for example, have four provinces in the United States, one for the East, one for the South, one for the West, and one for the Central. I guess they don't care about the people in the North. They don't divide it up that way. but is starting to come together? Is starting to be clear, Keith?
12: Yeah. Thank you. You just, with the validity of Mass, you just got me going. It's like, hey, there's more than one kind of priest.
0: You are exactly right. Yeah, as a matter of fact, there's more than either Tom or I could name of kinds of orders of priests.
2: And God bless you for your service, my brother Knight. I've been in the Knights for 40 years myself.
0: Keith, if you'd like, we have a book called The Big Book of Catholic Answers. I will send it to you there in Sun Prairie, Wisconsin. You just need an address. If you just hang on the line, Edgar will pick up. You give him an address. We give you a book. And call anytime. A great, fantastic question. And I think, you know, if you have the question, then there's a lot of other people who have the same question. So please call if there are, if you've got these questions. 888-318-7884. We're talking about the Mass today. Shelley is in Belving. I'm going to say Michigan. Is Belving in Michigan, Tom?
2: Or is it Bellevue, Michigan, perhaps?
0: Maybe. I don't. Where are you, Shelley? We don't know where you are.
13: It's Belding.
2: Belding, okay, more up north, B-E-L-D-I-N-G. Yeah. Got it. I'm a native of Michigan, so I got that. Okay.
0: We got another Michigander here. So, all right, go ahead, Shelley, with your Mass question.
13: The sink that's behind the altar, I'd like to know, number one, what it's called, and I'd like to know what the parameters are for installing these sinks, because I've seen some not behind altars. And very, very simple, and I've seen some that were really fancy. We're raising money to have one installed, and I'd like to know the parameters.
2: Sure, and I think what you're referring to when you say behind the altar, you mean specifically in the sacristy? That is the
13: wash the vessel.
4: Yeah, yeah.
2: Yeah, exactly, the sacristy. And therefore, what you're talking about is called a sacrarium, S-A-C-R-A-R-I-U-M, sacrarium. So
4: spelling on the radio is the best. It is the best.
2: And the thing about the sacrarium, that is for after if the ablutions, after the mass has taken place, that, for example, the precious blood, it would be diluted to the point that the substance of the body and blood are no longer present, right? And that it would go down into the sacrarium. The sacrarium, a key aspect or guideline for putting in a sacrarium is that it goes into the ground, not to be gone into a waste system, right? The sewer, you know, draining into the sewer one way or another. So this is, even though the body and blood, the substance, are no longer present in the diluted, formerly precious blood, that liquid, that out of reverence and consideration, that they go into the ground. So it's supposed to go directly into the ground. The guidelines that your diocese and bishop, they can further specify that, but that's what this aquarium, its purpose is, and it is to go directly in the ground. And it is to further, as we talked about these different things, side gestures and whatnot, visible things that appeal to our senses, the existence of the sacrarium is another sign saying, this is different, this is special, what we're going on here at the Mass. And that even though in that liquid that goes into the ground is no longer the precious blood, because you couldn't do that, you'd have to consume it, but out of reverence for what it once was, it goes right into the ground and not into the sewer system.
4: Does that make sense, Shelley?
13: Yeah. Don't the priests or the sacristan, don't they wash the vessel and pour the stuff there too, or just
2: that
13: specifically
2: is,
13: to pour
2: that
13: diluted,
2: is
13: precious blood?
2: Yeah, yep. that is correct. Now, if there's leftover precious blood, they would consume it, right? Now, if there's some elements that are then kept over and they dilute it, right, then it is no longer the precious blood because it has been diluted, right? And therefore, because the basic sign factor, I mean, the basic matter of the, we talk about the substances and accidents, the matter of the bread has been, or the matter of the precious blood in this case, which includes body and blood, is no longer that. And so therefore, because it is no longer the precious blood, it can be poured into the ground. So yes, they are called to do that, either to consume actual precious blood or with dilutions to pour the remaining liquid into the ground. So this is something that is done by a priest, but oftentimes, typically, he would assign it to his deacon, unless he's celebrating alone, and or what is known as a sacristan, right, or some extraordinary minister. A sacristan is usually chief person in charge, a lay person under the, typically that's what a sacristan is, although you can have typically that's a sacristan is going to be an unordained person, although you could have an ordained person serving as a sacristan. But the bottom line is sacristan will take care of cleansing the vessels, and typically that's going to be a lay person at Mass, although that handled by the deacon as well.
4: Shelley, how's that? Did I get to it?
13: Perfect. So I should ask the bishop about the guidelines of installation, how big, how small, what material.
2: Sure, and start with your pastor.
4: And you don't have to go directly to the bishop. I mean, I don't know how good a relation you have with the bishop, but they will have guidelines at the diocesan offices. And you know what? Plumbers know about this too, because this is one of the interesting things about being Catholic in the United States. It's actually illegal to drain a sink into the ground in almost every municipality in the U.S., but because of the First Amendment, free exercise of religion, every plumber and plumbing associations know that the Catholic Church has the right to drain a sink into the ground. So this is one of those places where our religious freedom is protected by the Constitution. And people know how to do this. Plumbers, unions know how to do this, and diocesan offices know how to do it. Shelley, we've got to take a break. Right back with more questions about the Mass on Catholic Answers Live.
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0: Welcome back. Catholic Answers Live. Tom Nash, our guest. Some days the show is fun because of the diversity of the questions. We've had plumbing questions. We've had priest order questions. We've had questions about when we bless or when we make the sign of the cross on the forehead, lips, and chest during the Mass. We've had really a great diversity of questions. So, by the way, if you've got a question about the Mass, 888-318-7884. All right, let's go down to Paul in Florida, see if we can keep our good record of interesting questions going. Hi, Paul.
1: Hey, how are you? That's a lot of pressure.
0: that is, Paul. Come on, bring it.
1: A little setup. One of the churches I go to for daily Mass, on Mondays they have a deacon communion service, I guess because the priest works on the weekend. And about a week ago, the gospel was about the young man that came to Jesus and said, what do I have to do to get into heaven? And
2: yes,
1: it was follow the commandments. And then he says, I do all that. And then he says, well, go sell everything and follow me. And he walked away sad. So my question is, the deacon during the homily said that person eventually was saved because he was in the Garden of Gethsemane and had his cloak caught in, so he did follow Jesus. And I'm like, I've never heard that before. So my question is, what happens when a deacon says something during a homily that you don't think is accurate? What should I do?
2: Yeah, thank you very much, Paul. Well, you're talking about Matthew 19, verses 16 to 26, where he's talking about the rich young man. He's not identified.
0: But then it's Mark's gospel where the naked guy runs away.
2: Yes, and yeah. It is, in fact, a common view. This isn't a matter of strict doctrine, but it is a common exegetical view that Mark, because, long story short, there are indications of his having come from money, that he was that rich young man and that he came back, right? Now, I wouldn't say necessarily Garden of Gethsemane, but that he, because in the Garden of Gethsemane, we have James, Peter, James, and John, right? Not Mark. So that would be, not a doctrinal error, but just his reference was incorrect. But that this person did return, or that eventually came around, that is a view regarding Matthew 19, the Gospel of Matthew 19, about the rich young man, that it was Mark, and that he did eventually come around and became a great disciple of our Lord Jesus.
0: So that is an acceptable reading. It's not the required reading. But
2: no.
0: you're saying what the homilist said was an acceptable reading.
2: Yes, and in this case, he was given a communion service, so strictly speaking, reflection, not a homily.
0: Yeah,
2: you're right, yes, and so that was within the theological pale.
0: But the question remains, what if the deacons had said something that was really out there?
2: If there's something doctrinally incorrect, then we approach a priest or deacon and charitably, humbly bring it to their attention. If they say, oh, I'm sorry, I got it, I made a mistake, and I'll correct that in my next, then great. And again, this is where it's important to be humble, because we're trying to win somebody over. If the priest or deacon says, well, no, I disagree with the church's teaching, God forbid you're going to run into that situation, then I would bring this to the attention of the bishop, but hopefully it gets just resolved there at that time with the deacon or priest. And if needed, one could go to the pastor. If it's an associate, talk to the pastor, who would talk to the deacon or the associate priest. And if it's not resolved at the parish level, then go to the bishop and affirm all the good that's going on in the parish, including by the priest or deacon in question, but that, please, Your Excellency Bishop, please address this.
0: What do you think, Paul? Did we address it? What you were asking?
1: Yeah, great. And I learned something today, so good day all around.
0: Praise I God. Did, too. I didn't know that was one of the readings, was that the rich young ruler was Mark. I never knew that.
2: That is a view. He is that person, and he came from money, so it's like, oh, it's possible. I'm always hopeful.
0: So Paul has kept the record going for me. That was another interesting call because I didn't know that.
2: And I'm all for people who seemingly are falling away, get them reconciled.
0: I'll leave it up to you. Should we give Paul a book or not?
2: Sure, absolutely.
0: Really? Oh, you're so nice. Paul, we got the big book of Catholic Answers. If you want a copy of it, we'll be happy to send it to you. That was a good question, Paul. Thank you very much for it. I can keep going. I can get more people on. Ashton is in Oregon. Ashton, thank you for waiting. Go ahead with your question.
3: Hey, how are you guys doing?
0: Good, thank you.
2: Fine, thank you.
3: My question is it considered a sin to partake in the Eucharist specifically like the host, if you yourself are in mortal sin and haven't gone to confession yet?
2: Yes. Very good question, brother.
4: Go ahead. Ashton, did you have a follow-up? Were you going to say something?
3: Oh, I was just going to say, yeah, and knowing that you are in mortal sin, and let's say you forget to go to confession, and you know you're in sin, but you partake anyways in the Eucharist, is it another sin on top of that?
2: Yes, it's an important thing. You raise a question, and basically, except in extraordinary circumstances, right, grave circumstances, would that be permissible? In general, no, because a person could just not receive communion. You know, you talk about, when I say grave circumstances, life or death, receive the Eucharist and truly be penitent and have the Eucharist available to you without a priest to hear your confession, life and death. That's pretty rare circumstances, unlikely. In general, if someone is aware that he or she has committed mortal sin, they can go to Mass, come up for a blessing, but they should not receive in a state of mortal sin. Because as St. Paul says in 1 Corinthians chapter 11, verses 27 to 30, that we can eat and we, as a result, eat and drink a judgment upon ourselves. But our Lord is merciful, so I would encourage anybody who's in such a state to not go to communion

0: receiving the body and blood without previous sacramental confession unless there's a grave reason, canon 916 of the Code of Canon Law. So that's where that base is covered. And in that case, it says the person is to remember the obligation to make a perfect act of contrition before receiving, and that includes the resolution to confess as soon as possible. Those are pretty rare circumstances, such as the one I gave. But yeah, if somebody doesn't know, that would be unusual. But if they didn't know, then you're right. That would be. But once they've been informed, and hopefully sooner than later, then yeah, they need to go to confession and get that straight.
1: Okay, Ashton.
2: Okay, awesome. Yeah, that sums it up. Thank you, guys.
1: Thank you. Thanks very much.
2: And I just have to say real quick. I just got baptized this last April.
0: Wow.
2: On the Easter Vigil, and I have to say a big thank you to you guys, because a lot of it is in part from you guys in the show and answering questions for people. And
1: oh, God bless you, Ash.
2: I just have to say God bless you guys. You guys are awesome.
0: Thank you, Ash, and praise be Jesus Christ, our Lord and Savior.
1: And what's the parish where you were baptized, Ash?
2: I was baptized here in Forest Grove, Verbort. It's the Visitation.
1: Oh.
2: Visitation Church.
1: Ah, very good.
0: Is it Archdiocese of Portland?
1: Well, I don't know.
2: Yeah, it is under the Archdiocese of Portland.
0: Yeah, Archbishop Sample. What a great man. Great man.
1: Well, Ashton, I want to give you a gift. So just tell a welcome home gift for coming home to the Catholic Church. Just tell Edgar I said you could have whatever book in the Catholic Answers catalog you want, and he will make sure you get it. It's got to be in the Catholic Answers catalog. You can even have Tom Nash's book on the Rosary if you want it. Really, Tom, we'll give it away for free.
0: Works for me.
1: Yeah, as long as we pay you your royalty. All right, well, we got to let Tom Nash go. Peace, brother.
0: Thank you, man. What a blessed hour we've had, and praise be Jesus Christ now
1: I really
0: forever.
1: I loved those questions, and such a lot of great people calling. That was really cool. Now we got William Albrecht coming up. And so we're setting a high standard, and we're going to ask William Albrecht to meet that high standard that we set in the first hour. He looks ready. I can see him right now. He looks ready to meet that high standard.
0: I have full confidence in him.
1: I do too. All right, right back with more Catholic Answers Live. William Albrecht, right after this.
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3: From EWTN News Nightly in Washington, D.C., I'm Veronica Dudo with an EWTN News link. President Donald Trump says he's not in a hurry for Iran to return to talk, saying that the Islamic Republic has massive inflation and their economy is falling apart. Earlier today, the Qatari prime minister met with his Iranian counterpart in Tehran in an effort to resolve the crisis and reopen the Strait of Hormuz. Rescue teams are searching for hundreds of missing people along the Nepal-China border after a catastrophic flood. Experts believe a glacier collapse might have triggered the deadly rush of water and mud that swept through communities yesterday. So far, more than 350 people are dead and over 1,000 are missing. Pope Leo XIV is expressing sorrow over the loss of life from the catastrophic floods in Nepal. In a telegram sent today, the Holy Father assured those affected of his spiritual closeness and offered prayers.

0: Welcome back. Kathy Gantz is live. William Albrecht, patristicpillars.com. He's an apologist, a writer, a teacher, and he'll even debate you if you're a Muslim or a Protestant or just an ornery other Catholic. He'll debate you on Mother Mary, on the church, whatever. If you've got questions about Mary, it's Ask Me Anything on Mary this hour. You can ask whatever you like, 888-318-7884. Just be prepared. William likes talking about Mary, so you're in his wheelhouse if you ask about Mary. William Albrecht, welcome.
1: Brother, great to be with you. Happy, and you got it right. I love talking about our Mother Mary.
0: I know you do. I know you do. But some people say, William, you see this online. Look, all this Mary stuff. Your own great church father, the great scholar of the Bible. Like, if you had to list the top 10 scholars of the Bible, the first five are probably St. Jerome, right? Like, he's just head and shoulders above everybody in his reputation as the great scholar of the Bible and translator of the Bible and all that. And a lot of Protestants online, because they know we have to, I mean, we admire, we love St. Jerome. So they say, look, he doesn't support the Catholic view of Mary. He doesn't share that Catholic view of Mary. And so that suggests that all your Catholic Mary stuff is not ancient. It doesn't come from the ancient church. Is that true?
1: Yeah, and in fact, I was told that a Protestant and a well-known Protestant in the online world made a comment, well aware that I do a lot of shows with you all, and said, well, he called Catholic Answers out, said, well, Catholic Answers would never talk about the real St. Jerome and his Mariology. Well, we're here doing it right now. And I don't think Catholic Answers would hide anything about any early church father. So we're going to highlight what the great St. Jerome taught about Mary today. And as you pointed out, Si, we're thrilled and we're pumped to get people calling in, having anything that they want to talk about our Mother Mary. There is one quote, or actually there are a number of ones, that people love to go to on Jerome. And they will point it out and they'll say, look, Jerome is talking about our Lord as being the only one completely without sin by nature. And then when you read the quote, I tend to get baffled a little bit, because we agree our Lord is sinless by nature. He is the eternal Son of God, truly divine, infinitely holy, cannot sin. And it is Catholic teaching 101, as you know very well, Si, and everyone in Catholic Answers knows, Mother Mary is sinless by grace.
0: Yeah.
1: She's not Almighty God. We all know that, right? We hear it right there in Luke 1:28. Hail Mary, hail full of grace. I mean, we say it in the Hail Mary all the time. We know that she is a creature, don't we, Si?
0: Indeed, yes. By nature, she's one of us. She's not divine by nature.
1: Right, exactly. So the one thing that we hear people, and St. Jerome has been a popular figure, has been popping up lately, and I'm glad, because they'll read a quote from Jerome. He'll be quoting from Isaiah 53 in particular, his suffering servant. And we agree 100%. Those verses are clear that our Lord by nature is the only one without sin. Mother Mary's sinlessness is by grace. Our Lord is the Redeemer. Mother Mary is redeemed. Mary still needed a savior. I mean, the Bible says it. But the thing is, Catholic teaching holds on to the biblical and patristic reality that she was redeemed in the most perfect ways. She was preserved from falling into original sin rather than being cleansed from it afterward. So the faith is very clear. Our Lord is the source of all grace. Mother Mary is the recipient. That is why when you read Luke 1:28, you read that Mother Mary is full of grace. That's so important, because Mother Mary's incredible holiness will point back to God's action upon her. Now that we've gotten that out of the way, I don't want people to be perplexed when they go and they look it up and they see St. Jerome saying, only God and God alone is sinless by nature. We agree. But then you've got to also look at what does he say about Mary? Because many in the online realm try to argue, well, Jerome doesn't have a high or elevated Mariology. Well, Jerome most definitely does. In fact, you'll find that whenever Jerome does talk about Mother Mary, he has a very high elevated view. For instance, he was very clear that Mother Mary was a perpetual virgin in his De Virginitate Perpetua. He wrote, "Well, on the one hand, we do not deny what is written. On the other hand, we do reject what is not written. We believe that God was born of a virgin because we read it. We do not believe that Mary consummated her marriage after giving birth because we do not read it." And then he hammers it home even more powerfully in his homily in the Gospel of St. John. "Holy Mary, Blessed Mary, Mother and Virgin, Virgin before giving birth and Virgin after giving birth. I marvel that a virgin is born of a virgin and that after the virgin's birth, his mother remained a virgin." Now, we're barely getting started with St. Jerome's Mariology, but I tell you one thing, Si, I tell you one thing, brother. I am a convert from Protestantism, and I can tell you that the Mariology of St. Jerome would not be agreed upon in the massive majority of Protestant churches today. They would not be agreeing with this. So I don't understand why they try to present Jerome as a proto-Protestant. And I agree with you. When you talk about great biblicists, my goodness, he's known as a biblicist. You think of the great Jerome. And as you know, Si, he's a doctor of the church. So he's a titan of an early church father. So we most definitely would not want to avoid him. And as we're unveiling what we read about him, I dare say in a moment we're going to uncover more that he says about Mary. I don't think any of this would be preached from a modern-day Protestant pulpit, Si.
0: I didn't know that we had been called out for avoiding the truth about Jerome. So I'm actually glad whoever this person was called us out, because we might have not avoided it but not realized it was an issue. So I'm glad that we had the opportunity. So you're not just saying, look, Jerome has a few things here and there. You're saying, actually, if you look at Jerome, like, your claim is he actually has a very high Mariology.
1: Incredibly high. In fact, I only cover the perpetual virginity. The one main claim that we hear in the online world is that he did not believe that Mother Mary was free from sin, that Mother Mary was all pure. The argument we're going to hear is that when Jerome refers to Mary as pure, that is only in reference to her virginity. Okay, well, now Jerome believed Mother Mary to be the new Eve as well. In fact, he wrote, "Death came through Eve, but life has come through Mary. And the gift of virginity has been bestowed most richly upon women. Seeing that it had its beginning from a woman, as soon as the Son of God set foot upon the earth, he formed for himself a new household there. That is, he was adored by angels in heaven." But then I want you to read this about Mary. "Then chaste Judith once more cut off the head of Holofernes." Now, ooh, he's referring to Mary as the new. Yeah, it's a good one, right?
0: Yeah.
1: Right? Mary is the new Judith.
0: Right.
1: Yeah. What did Judith do to the enemy? Lopped off his head. Well, he is saying, because he says elsewhere clearly, Mother Mary played a role in crushing the head of the serpent as well. This is a great biblicist. So don't tell me when you see imagery of Mother Mary stomping on the head that nobody believed in that in the early church. We know that our Lord and Savior primarily did that. We know that Jesus crushed the head. But by being part of the body, by being grafted into the body, every believer has a role in crushing the head as well. How much more so the one that brought our Lord into the world? And Jerome tells you, she's a new Eve. Death came through the old Eve, but life through Mary. And Mary is the new Judith, who, like the old Judith, cut off the head of the dastardly Holofernes, while Mother Mary stomps on the head of the serpent. Isn't that incredible Mariology?
0: It's beautiful. And I'll tell you what, I'll be honest with you, when I hear you digging into Jerome that way, which, as you do with the early church fathers, as a matter of fact, earlychurchfathers.com is your website. So when I hear you say it does, it gives me a clearer sense of so many people say to us, I would never have thought of being Catholic until I read the church fathers. And so I think sometimes the online kind of apologists against Catholicism, they like to take a little quote or a part of a quote here or there and blow it up. But if you read in depth in the Fathers, what you get is the Catholic faith.
1: 100%. And what we're not doing here is we're not merely quote mining. We're reading in context and we're showing the audience St. Jerome was Catholic. Big shocker. He believed Mother Mary was perpetual virgin, believed Mother Mary was the new Eve. Now I know what people are going to say. You're going to say, hold on. We want clear evidence that he calls her pure, believes she had no sin. Well, Cy, I'm going to tell you, we're barely getting started with St. Jerome. We have much more to read on him.
0: It sounds like a cliffhanger. Are you going to tell me or no?
1: I definitely am.
0: What are we doing right now? Tell me.
1: Let me tell you, in his tractate on Psalm 77, hear these words, Cy. As for the light cloud, he's interpreting the cloud that followed the Israelites in the Old Testament, we must interpret it rightly as the body of the Savior, because it was light and not weighted down with any sin. Or we ought to see in the light cloud Holy Mary, who was not weighed down by any manly seed. And then he says, as for the Virgin Mary, Mother of the Lord, holds the first place among all women. So among all other days today, Easter is the mother of all days. By the way, that parallel is him saying Easter, the holy feast, is the greatest of all feasts, the holiest day in the calendar. And he parallels that with Mother Mary. Isn't that mind-blowing?
0: Wow, it is. Yes. William, I'm so glad that we had you to address this for us. I have to say I'm happy that we were called out on it, and there's some Jerome for you on Mary. But I tell you what, callers, you can ask anything you want about Mary. You want to challenge William on something he said, that's fine. But it's also fine if you've got whatever your question is, whether you're Catholic, not Catholic, you got a Marian question, we'd love to take it. 888-318-7884.
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5: No prayer is useless. All prayer has power. If you say the rosary, it's real prayer because it's a mini scripture. If you say a novena prayer, it's a real prayer. It's just somebody there to help you when your mind is blank, to give glory and praise to God, to be humble and ask for whatever it is you want. All prayer is pleasing to God if it's done with a grateful, loving heart.

0: Welcome back. Catholic Answers Live. William Albrecht, our guest. We're talking Mary. If you've got a Marian question, 888-318-7884. Whether you know a lot about Mary or nothing, 888-318-7884. We're starting in Iowa, where Charlie is on the line. Charlie, are you there with us?
1: Yeah.
0: Hello, Charlie. How old are you?
1: Eight.
0: You're eight? Have we spoken before, Charlie, or is this your first time?
1: We've spoken.
0: I thought maybe we had, and you're very welcome back here. You have a question for Mr. Albrecht?
1: Yeah.
0: All right, go ahead, Charlie.
1: Why are Jesus and Mary the only people in heaven with bodies?
0: Ah, great question, Charlie. Good job.
2: That is a wonderful one, and I got to tell you, I am blown away and so happy that you have such a passion for the Catholic faith that you're calling in here to Catholic Answers asking such a profound question. I love it. It's a profound question as well, as Cy knows it. And we want to encourage you to keep calling in, keep hearing. Tell your mom and your dad, hey, I want to keep hearing. I want to keep calling in. What a great question. Now, why do Jesus and Mary have bodies? Well, because Jesus rose from the dead, Charlie. That's why. And when he rose from the dead, he rose with his glorified body, and then he went into heaven. And the Bible shows us as well that there is imagery of Mother Mary in heaven. The book of Revelation, there's a woman crowned in glory in heaven. And the church teaches that at the end of Mama Mary's earthly life, God took her body and soul into heaven. Now, here's a beautiful thing, though, Charlie. Everyone else who is saved, that's why you got to pray for all of us here, Charlie. We're going to be praying for all of you too, your whole family. Everyone else who is saved, one day we will all have glorified bodies at the resurrection on the last day. So only Jesus and Mother Mary have bodies in heaven because our Lord rose from the dead. And at the end of Mother Mary's life, remember, Mother Mary was all pure. So she wouldn't corrupt, she wouldn't decay in the grave. So Jesus took his mother to heaven to be with him in heaven. And hey, one day we hope to all be there in heaven in glorified bodies.
0: What do you think of that, Charlie?
1: Good.
0: That answered what you needed?
1: Yeah.
0: All right. Have we ever sent you a book before, Charlie?
1: I have another question.
0: Oh, you got another question. All right. We're only here for an hour, Charlie. So one more. All right. We've only got 1 hour to do this.
2: Putting me to work here.
0: I know.
2: Putting me to work.
0: All right. Go ahead, Charlie.
1: Okay. My second question is, why did Mary have Jesus in her womb when she got married to Joseph?
0: Oh, okay.
2: Okay, from what I understood, he asked, why did Mary have Jesus in her womb before she was married to St. Joseph? If I understood that correctly. Now, this is a good one. Mother Mary and St. Joseph, we can read that in the Gospel of St. Matthew, chapter 1, verse 18, Charlie. So when you open up your Catholic Bible, because I know you're very bright and I know you got a great Catholic Bible, you open up to the Gospel of St. Matthew, chapter 1, verse 18, we read that Mother Mary and St. Joseph were already betrothed. Now, that might be a little bit of a complicated word, but back then in ancient Jewish culture, when you read that somebody was betrothed, that was way stronger than the idea of only being engaged. They were already legally husband and wife, so they were married. So when you hear the word betrothed, don't think of it like the modern day where maybe your mommy and your daddy, they got engaged and then later they got married. No, when somebody is betrothed, they're legally married already, which is why if you read carefully, Charlie, one verse later in verse 19, it actually calls Joseph Mary's husband. So the betrothal was they were already legally married. They hadn't begun living together because back then you would get legally married sometimes. And you would read that households would join together. They would come to live together eventually. So they were legally married already.
0: But now did we answer all your questions, Charlie?
1: Yeah.
0: All right. Very good. Now, I asked you a question, Charlie, but I didn't get to hear your answer before. Have we ever sent you a book?
1: Yeah.
0: We did. Okay.
1: Me.
0: Go ahead.
1: He sent me The Truth Is Out There and then the second book of it.
0: Oh, see, this is great because there's three books in that series, in the Truth Is Out There series. Oh. So hang on, Charlie. Give the phone to an adult. Edgar will talk to that adult, and you are on your third book, which you can still keep calling. We don't have a fourth book for you, though. So you've used up all the books we can send you, but we'd be happy to send it to you, Charlie. All right, off we go to Kalamazoo, Michigan. Joshua in Kalamazoo. We're awful glad you're here, Joshua. Go ahead with your question.
3: Hi, I am a Protestant that's been kind of reading myself into Catholicism.
0: Oh,
3: and
0: how can we help?
3: Also listening to a Catholic and Protestant apologists online, and I have started attending Mass, and my wife wants me to seek spiritual truth, which is what I've been doing. But the problem she said she has with Catholicism is with, like, Mariology. So I've talked to her about it, and I still am not great at explaining how Mary could be, like, perpetually a virgin, and the Bible says that Jesus has siblings. I'm not sure what the Catholic Church's official stance is on it, because I've seen a lot of answers online from different people saying they're Catholic, and I don't know if it's just opinions or if there are various traditions in Catholicism to answer the question.
0: Okay, so
3: would it have been a sin? Like, she doesn't understand how it would matter if Mary had, like, marital relations with Joseph. Like, she doesn't see how that would have made her, like, have sin if they were married.
0: Gotcha. Well, all right, so let's let William answer. I'm going to come back to you and see if the answer works for you. But William, go ahead. What about the idea that Jesus had siblings, and it really wouldn't have been sinful for Mary to engage in relations with Joseph anyway?
2: Right. Now, we need to understand two different things. Number one, nobody believes that having marital relations in and of themselves are sinful. No, that is not the case. But the belief in the ancient church from the very beginning has been that Mother Mary was a perpetually vowed virgin. Otherwise, when she utters the words, "How can this be? I know not man," when she's already married, and the archangel appears to her and lets her know that there will be the Most High that she will give birth to, she is perplexed. Now, she is already betrothed. She knows how normal marital relations would bring about a child. Yet her words of perplexity indicate that she didn't intend to have any relations with Joseph. But that isn't it, Joshua. When we look in early church history, you're not going to ever encounter anyone in the early church. And I mean nobody in the early church in any century, Joshua. Not the 100s, 2, 3, 4, 5, and on, that believed Mary had relations or other children. But I'm going to shock you even more. Not even the reformers believed that. Meaning not even Luther, not even Calvin, not even Zwingli, none of them. The belief that Mary had other children is a very late modern novelty that entered Protestantism from liberal movements, from liberalism, because not even Luther believed that, not even the early reformers, because the church received the belief that Mother Mary had taken a vow of perpetual virginity. Now, the question would be, then why do we read about brothers and sisters? Well, we have to remember, in the Bible, brother is used all over the place. It's the Greek word adelphos, and it can refer to a relative, or it could refer to close kin. It could refer to a child of the same mother, but the fact of the matter is it doesn't always get used that way. And the important thing we've got to zero in on is the Bible never, ever calls James, Joseph, Jude, Simon sons of Mary, ever. They're referred to as brothers of Jesus, but how are they brothers? We've got to ask. The Bible never presents them as children of Mary, ever. Moreover, some of the named brothers of Jesus, James and Joseph, or Joseph, are associated with another man. So if you wonder, okay, well, how are they then related? Well, they could have been cousins. They very well could have been cousins. Or another early ancient belief, Joshua, was that Joseph had children from a prior marriage, and he was a widower, and they were children of his. Either which way, whatever position you want to take, the one position we know that we can rule out immediately from the Bible and early church history, we can rule out that they're children of Mary. They are not. The Bible is very clear that they're not children of Mary. These are referred to as brothers, but we have to remember, brother can be used in a broad sense. In fact, brother is used many times to refer to cousins, even to nephews. So we've got to look at the way the Bible uses the term and how the early church understood. Well, are they children of Mary or not? The answer is no.
0: All right, Joshua, I said to come back to you. Did that satisfy you?
3: I'm satisfied with. So the Catholic Church doesn't have like an official stance on who they were specifically, just that they were not Mary's sons.
2: Great follow-up. The Catholic Church, The Catholic Church has never dogmatized whether these are cousins or children of Joseph from a prior marriage, or maybe some are cousins and maybe some are children of Joseph from a prior marriage. So you can hold to either or. The one thing the church has dogmatized, and the one thing we know without a shadow of a doubt, is they are not children of Mary. That is the important thing. Whether they are children of Joseph, one could hold to that. Some in the early church believe that. Or whether they are cousins, you could hold to that as well. In fact, the person we're talking about today, the great St. Jerome, believed they were cousins.
0: Joshua, we've got a little, just a little booklet called 20 Answers Mary. If you want to get started with that, we'd be happy to give it to you. Just give us an address and we'll send it off to you. Hang on the phone, give an address, and we'll take a quick break. Right back with more William Albrecht on Mary on Catholic Answers Live.
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7: Hey you guys, Riley Gaines here. 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

0: 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William Albrecht is our guest. 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You can find him on either of those places. And several times a month, you can find him here on Catholic Answers Live with us. About, I don't know, 50, 100, 200 times he's been on Matt Frad's show. I don't even think Matt Frad would have a show if it wasn't for William Albrecht. How many times have you been on there? Like a thousand? How many times have you been on Matt Frad's show? 500, 600?
1: I think it's about 10 times now.
0: Yeah.
1: I just did a debut to a recent debate of mine about 2 weeks ago.
0: Oh. I have a confession
1: to make for the can I confess? I want to confess something. I got to get it off my chest.
0: Go ahead. Get it
1: during
0: off.
1: During the break, audience, I am a bad guy. I'm a bad influence. During the break, I'm always trying to convert Sai to diet soda, man. I'm not a good influence, guys.
0: You have to convert me. We revel in our lack of beverage virtue. That I can tell people what you're drinking right now? He is drinking a diet cherry Dr. Pepper. Is that what it is?
1: There you go.
0: Diet cherry
1: there
0: Dr. Pepper. That's so many things. I can't even imagine the chemical makeup of that. But I did tell him,
1: right,
0: I'm going to get one of those on the way home. I don't care what chemical.
1: Yeah.
0: All right. Oh, yeah. Yes, we help each other in our unhealthy habits. Angela is in Maryland. Angela, welcome. Go ahead.
2: Hi.
0: You got a Marian question? You got a question about Mary?
2: I do.
0: All right.
2: It's sort of a couple of parts. Okay.
0: All right. But Angela, right into the phone, okay? You're just a little bit muddled. So if we're going to do a couple parts, we better get you talking right into the phone.
2: Is that better?
0: Okay, a little. A little. Yeah.
2: I'm sorry. I don't have it on speaker or anything.
0: Oh, you don't?
2: I'll just talk louder.
0: It's Maryland. I don't know what the Maryland phone system is all about. Always with Maryland.
2: It's Maryland.
0: All right. Go ahead, Angela.
2: Maryland is a great state. We were a Catholic state.
0: I know. Okay. The original Catholic settlement there in Baltimore.
2: Yep. Okay. Let me be quick. I know you guys don't have a lot of time. I've only been a Catholic for a year. But, okay, so Mary was assumed. Statement. Question is, before Adam and Eve ate the fruit, they were like Mary, I think. So the question is, if they hadn't eaten the fruit, would they have been assumed into heaven, or would it be more like the 1,000 years of peace at the end? And if we get caught up at the end, are we being assumed?
1: All right. Number one, we would have to be clear that when it comes to the millennium, the church does not have a dogmatized particular belief. That is the number one thing we want to lay out there. And the other thing is, what I'm going to lay out there, I need to be very clear, is speculative. I'm going to tell you what Aquinas and Scotus taught, because the church has never dogmatized anything and said that, well, if Adam and Eve had not sinned, they would have been taken bodily into heaven. Now, Adam and Eve, had they not sinned, Catholic theology does tell us that they would not have undergone death as we do experience it. That we do know, because they were created with what is known as the preternatural gift of bodily immortality. And you can take that directly from the Catechism. So had they remained faithful, it is very possible to speculate that God would have ultimately transferred them into heavenly glory without the corruption of the grave. Now, to be very clear, we're talking about speculative theology, not defined Catholic doctrine. The church does teach that Adam and Eve were originally given the gift of bodily immortality, and that death, the way that we experience it, through sin, entered the world. But the church doesn't define exactly what would have happened to their bodies had they never sinned. So you're free to tell me, well, you know what, I think maybe they would have ultimately been transferred into heavenly glory without the corruption. And that's a perfectly safe to hold to. That would be analogous to an assumption, but I want to be clear, Catholics are not required to believe this, but I tend to lean towards that particular view.
0: What do you think, Angela?
2: Sure. That sounds good. That sounds good. I'm still trying to understand some of these concepts. So
0: wait, I just need to be clear with you on something. Going to heaven and living with God forever, that sounds good to you? You were putting that in the that sounds good category?
2: Absolutely.
0: Okay, I just wanted to be sure. Be clear what sounded good to you.
1: Good.
2: I'm ready for a better view on the everything. Which presumably I'm going to know a lot more stuff when I get up there.
0: Yes, you. I think we can confidently say, Angela, as much as Angela sounds like a very intelligent person, I'm not diminishing her acumen here. She will know more stuff when she's in heaven.
1: Oh, yeah.
0: Yeah.
1: No doubt.
0: All right, Angela, if you want it, I'll send you the big book of Catholic answers. Hang on and give Edgar an address and we'll send it off to you if you want it. We're talking Mary. William Albrecht is our guest, and off now to Omaha, Nebraska, where the phones are way better than they are in Maryland. Nobody knows what the problem is with the phones in Maryland, but in Nebraska, watch this. Hi, Jan, you got a question?
3: Yeah, I do. Am I okay if I'm on speakerphone?
0: Well, it doesn't even sound like speakerphone. It's like the miracle of the Nebraska phone system. You just can't beat a good Nebraska phone call. Go ahead, Jan.
3: Okay. Well, I just have a question. So a little bit of background. Raised Protestant, and I'm in the middle of taking classes to convert to Catholicism.
0: Praise God.
3: And I have a question. So it's about Mary, but it kind of incorporates questions on the patronage of the saints. So when you're referring to early church fathers' teaching, I want to know how early you can trace these teachings back. Can you trace them as far back as the apostles? And the reason I'm asking this is because I have been told, taught, or it's commonly thought by many people, that the veneration or slash worship, is what a Protestant would say, the worship of Mary and the patronage of the saints, they would say that it's not biblical, it's not in scripture, and that it's evidence of the early church blending in pagan rules of, you know, having multiple gods and idols. And so I would just like to know how early we can take this back. And then after he answers that, can you give the name of a book that would be a good starter book for somebody that wants to learn about the early church fathers?
1: Okay. Number one, in terms of blending in pagan practices, we need to be very clear. There is nothing pagan about the way that we view Mother Mary. A pagan goddess is given worship. A pagan goddess is sacrificed to. Mother Mary is a creature. Mother Mary is given honor, veneration. She is not to be worshipped. Sacrifices to be given to God and God alone. So in terms of the pagan view that people try to accuse us of Mother Mary, there's no such thing. There's no parallels of you. I've read the claims of there being parallels. Mary was a creature. Mary was was created. Mary wasn't creator. But you want to know how early, how far back, I'm not entirely certain what particular belief you're asking about in terms of how far back it goes. We'll go with Marian veneration in particular, and we'll go with Mary. Let's go with Mary as a new Eve first. How far back would Mary as a new Eve go? Well, that goes to the apostolic era. You can find it in the Epistle to Diognetus, very early document in the apostolic era. But another thing I'd like to add to you, one other thing I would give you, honor and veneration of Mother Mary is biblical. We've got to begin there immediately. The foundation of honoring Mary is biblical. If Mary is presented to us as the new Ark of the New Covenant, called full of grace, uniquely in a titular manner, the Archangel Gabriel greets her in a titular manner, in a title form, as full of grace, nobody else has ever greeted that way. And we're told that all generations will call her blessed. Mother Mary is to be honored immediately right there in the Bible. So we have it as biblical that we must honor her. And she is all holy, full of grace. But if you want to look in the early church, you're going to find it very early on. Mother Mary presented as a new Eve. Where do we find Mary venerated early on? Well, you don't have to go further than the 100s. In the Proto-Evangelium of James, Mary is presented as the new Ark of the New Covenant, perpetual virgin, all holy, living a consecrated holy life, and presented as the Mother of God. And we're talking about the early 100s. But if you're wondering, okay, well, hold on. I want to know where we can find examples of Mother Mary being prayed to. Well, you don't have to go further. In the early 200s, there's a prayer called the Subtuum Presidium. It is an ancient prayer and is directly calling upon the invocation of Mary. And it says, "We fly to your protection, O Holy Mother of God. O Holy Mother of God." Now, we have direct Marian invocation very early on, and then we have ancient examples of Mary presented as all holy, the new Ark of the New Covenant. By the way, I forgot to mention, the Proto-Evangelium in the 100s will refer to Mary as being immaculate as well. She is called a fruit of justice, meaning she is immaculate from her mother's womb. So in terms of Mother Mary being given honor, veneration, and viewed in a high manner, very early as I want to say in the Epistle to Diognetus, probably around 90, 95, and then the Proto-Evangelium, probably around 140 or 150 AD.
0: What do you think, Jan?
3: I believe you. It would be hard for me to translate that answer to someone objecting, because I don't know how to explain that in a way to say that that's not a synthesis of,
0: oh, paganism.
3: You know, like a female deity worship being blended into,
0: yeah,
3: you know, Christian belief. I don't know, like, how you would prove that it's not that, I guess. So I accept that answer, but I don't think I have a way to use that to explain it to somebody else.
1: Well, let me try and help you out, because and this will be a big help. The very same fathers that venerated Mother Mary condemned pagan worship and idolatry. And I'm going to give you a little bit of homework, Jen. I hope you don't mind. There's an early church father called St. Epiphanius.
3: Yes.
1: Good. There's an early father called... Sure, no problem. And you can watch the replay of the show, too. There's an early father called St. Epiphanius. And he loved to condemn pagan idolatry. Good. But all the while he condemned pagan idolatry, he pointed out that there was a right way to honor the holy saints, and that we don't do what they do. What they do is they offer sacrifice to their idols. We don't do that to Mary. We don't believe Mary is a deity. We honor her, we venerate her, and veneration doesn't arise from pagan goddess worship, because pagan goddess worship is offering sacrifice, believing that you can sacrifice something and offer it up to a female deity, and then they are going to give you rewards. No, we venerate Mary. We love Mary. We ask for intercession. But we know ultimately all prayer is answered by God. But remember, the very same fathers that honored and venerated Mother Mary, they condemned pagan idolatry. So there's no example of any kind of absorbing of paganism. And if there was an example of that, well, then that would be directly from the Bible. But nobody's going to argue that the Bible teaches you to absorb pagan idolatry with Mary in honor. Mary is given honor in the Bible. Let me give you one other place to go to, Jan. If you go to the book of Revelation, chapter 12, verse 1, Mother Mary is a woman crowned in glory in heaven. We're told there's a great sign in heaven, a woman clothed with a son. That woman in verses 4 and 5 gives birth to the Messiah. Well, then who could that woman be? It has got to be Mother Mary, the Queen of Heaven, the real Queen of Heaven, not a deity, but a woman who was given glory by God Almighty, not a woman who is a pagan deity. There's a big difference.
3: Okay.
0: Yeah.
3: Yeah, I'm familiar with that. I think that was actually one of the passages that was helpful for me to turn a corner. But yeah, thank you very much. And do you have a starter book that you would recommend for somebody that wants to learn about the early church fathers?
1: Yeah, I would recommend that great book from Joe Heschmeyer. I would just toss that out there.
4: Yeah, we can give the early church. The early church was the Catholic Church.
1: That's a great book.
3: Okay.
4: I'll give it to you. Hang on. We'll send you a copy. We have a very generous donor who says if, he'll pay for it if we send books to people. So we'd be happy to send you the early church was the Catholic Church. Just hang on. Give us an address. We, in the meantime, will go to a break. We're talking Mary on Catholic Answers Live with our good friend William Albrecht.
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0: Kathy Gantz was live, having a great time with William Albrecht, talking about Mary. As a matter of fact, it's just been a great 2 hours today. And as much as I love working with you, and as much as I admire Tom Nash, Harper, it's the callers that have made the show today, William. It has been really fun, sometimes challenging, but really good questions today. So it's been a good one.
1: It's been great. Great people.
0: All right. The pressure is on Patricia down in Florida. Patricia, you got a good question for us about Mary?
2: I hope so, and I hope my Florida connection is good as well.
0: It's not Nebraska good, but it's good, Patricia. All right?
2: Okay. Yes. When Joseph discovered that Mary was with child and he was thinking about divorcing her quietly, how would that have protected her at all when they live in a small town where everybody knows everybody and everything about everybody?
1: Yeah. Very good question. And the key is to be found in the Gospel of St. Matthew, chapter 1, verse 19. It says, divorce her quietly. Now, if you look up the Greek word there, it doesn't mean nobody would ever know. It means that what St. Joseph wanted to do, what he would have intended to do, is he would have intended to end the betrothal privately rather than publicly accuse Mary of adultery. Now, back then, in the ancient days, when you would accuse somebody of adultery, it would become pretty public because the methodology was one of public disgrace. And everyone would know because you would do it publicly. But Joseph, we're told, was a just man. He was a holy man, and he would have done it in a private manner. So we have to remember, Jewish betrothal was already legally binding, and ending it really did require a divorce. So Joseph's mercy was his intended mercy was he would have avoided a public charge, he would have avoided a public trial, and he would have avoided deliberately shaming Mother Mary. Even though, and you're right, even though people in that tiny little community, they maybe eventually would have recognized, hey, something happened here. Something got, something went down that was bad. They would have realized and recognized it. Either way, he would have done it quietly. People may have found out eventually. It doesn't mean people wouldn't have found out, they wouldn't have known. It just means he wouldn't have publicly disgraced her.
2: I like that. That's the best explanation I've heard on that particular question, so I appreciate your help with that.
0: So, all right. So we can keep having you back, William.
1: Thank you.
0: That's the best.
1: Thank you. It relied on all that. Thank you.
0: Yeah. Patricia, if you'd like, I could send you the big book of Catholic Answers. You want a copy of it?
2: I'd love that. I'd love that.
0: All right. Hang on. Just give us an address. We'll send it off to you. I'm probably driving Edgar nuts. I'm giving so many books away today. I'm making his life so hard. He's been spent the last 2 hours typing in people's addresses. Linda in Santa.
1: I don't even want to tell you what he just texted me.
0: Oh, really? Is he mad?
1: He's not happy with you.
0: Okay. All right. Linda in Santa Fe, New Mexico. Thank you for waiting so patiently, Linda. Go ahead with your Marian question.
3: Thank you so much, Cy. My question for William is, good argument that I think for Protestants and people who don't really believe in Mary might be, and believing in her perpetual virginity, might be that how many times has she actually revealed her perpetual virginity in apparitions to people that she's appeared to? Because being the mother of God, we can certainly believe her. So would that be a good place to point Protestants to and say, look, you must believe her?
1: Well, number one, to be very clear, I'll tell you what I believed when I was a Protestant. That wouldn't have flown with me. I didn't believe in Marian apparitions, and they won't believe in them either. I think that the very best approach would be going right to the Bible and then showing them how the earliest followers of the faith interpreted that Bible. Let them know, hey, the Catholic Church gave you the Bible you're holding right there, even though it might be missing a few books. The Church gave you your Bible, And we need to go and read how they read the Bible and interpret it the way they interpreted it. Because I don't think a Marian apparition will really fly with him. Now, in terms of Marian apparitions, I'm going to let you down a little bit here. I know of a lot of them, but that is the thing. And I think Cy will agree with me. There are a lot of them. And off the top of my head, a few of them I can think of immediately where we can look at them. And Mother Mary is identified as a perpetual virgin. Our Lady of Guadalupe would be one. Our Lady of Lourdes is another one. Without a doubt, Our Lady of Fatima. But then you're going to get me there because I am. I know that there are so many Marian apparitions, and unfortunately, I'd have to dig in and look into that. But I can tell you right now, our evangelical friends, that won't fly with them. They don't believe in a lot of the Marian apparitions. They reject them. So I think what we've got to do first, before we get them there to Marian apparitions, we've got to lay out the biblical foundation of Mariology. And we can do that. Without a doubt, we can do that. We lay out the biblical foundations of Mariology. Mariology and Christology go hand in hand. Then we lay out, what did the early followers believe? And they all believe these things that we believe about Mary today. We show them that. And then gradually, well, once they accept that, then we can begin talking about Marian apparitions, I think.
3: Very good.
0: All right. All right.
3: Thank you so much.
0: Thank you, Linda. I'm gonna let you go because one more call. I think we can get everybody on here. Robert in Cincinnati, Ohio. Robert, welcome. Go ahead with your Marian question.
4: Yeah, I appreciate it. Where in the Bible or scripture that states that, I know they call it the assumption, that, you know, she was taken into heaven. I mean, the Bible mentions that, you know, God took Enoch, but I don't see anywhere where it mentions that she was taken into heaven.
0: Okay.

0: The early church saw that as a clear reference to the bodily assumption. What are your thoughts on that?
1: If I'm remembering correctly, I thought somewhere that the woman actually represents the Israel nation, maybe not, you know, Israel itself, but something of some type of Israel nation and something of that nature that include also includes Gentiles, things of that nature. So it's more of a represents a nation other than a single individual person.
0: Do you think that it could represent New Israel, the church?
1: That's one of the things I'm looking at, you know, I'm trying to discover, because that's one of the explanations that I believe I've read or heard somewhere.
0: Well, if it represents New Israel, the church, Mother Mary is still not disconnected from that imagery, because she is the Queen of Heaven. She would still be part of that image. And she most definitely is the primary historical referent, because she is the one that gives birth to the Messiah in verse 5 of Revelation 12.
2: 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I would send you a big book we have called Behold Your Mother, A Biblical and Historical Defense of the Marian Doctrines, that will go into this more if you'd like it. 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We'll send you Behold Your Mother, because I really regret that you waited and we didn't have a lot of time. But that at least William gave you a beginning, and Behold Your Mother can help more. William Albrecht, Patristic Pillars, earlychurchfathers.com. 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Always enjoy the time with you.
0: Great being with you. Can't wait to be back.
2: Yeah, I got to go get a Diet Cherry Dr. Pepper now. 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
5: More church burnings in Canada as the U.S.-Canadian trade war heats up. Author, publisher, and historian Conrad Black is here with analysis. And Father Dwight Longnecker shares his brand new book, Bloodshed and Blessing, and a new special preview of the upcoming theatrical re-release of Mel Gibson's The Passion of the Christ. The world over begins right now.

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1: A warm welcome to all of you joining us in the United States and the world over as we celebrate our 30th year. We've got a great show for you this evening. 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I'm at Raymond Arroyo and always at Arroyo Grande Show on YouTube. A new generation will have a chance to see Mel Gibson's The Passion of the Christ when it returns to U.S. theaters in September. The Passion will be shown on the big screen for the first time in over 20 years. It's been digitally remastered, and it includes an exclusive sneak peek of the highly anticipated The Resurrection of the Christ, Part 1, which will be released in theaters this upcoming May. Faith leaders, including Cardinals Burke and Mueller, visited the Resurrection set and reflected on the power of The Passion of the Christ.
2: The Passion is more than a film.
3: And I really felt that I had witnessed the crucifixion of the Lord Jesus Christ.
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3: It ignited an interest worldwide in the Word of God.
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1: This really is a great opportunity, remarkable to share the power of Christ's sacrifice and prepare your family or parish to see the resurrection next year. 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The Passion of the Christ returns to theaters September 10th through the 17th. For tickets and show